0: hey, I don't think Donovan's coming back anytime soon. So we'll see where JP's at. If he's like he is now, I'm not messing with it. Mm-hmm. You can find a spot for Donovan up there. He's still a guy you want towards the top of the order. He's a guy who's going to get on base. Maybe it's easier to put him towards the middle, lower half of the lineup initially just to get his rhythm back, get his timing back. And once that happens, maybe it happens quickly, then you move him up. But, yeah, I'm not messing with JP. At least if he's playing like this, whenever Donovan gets back, I'm going to leave that alone.
1: Yeah, I mean, especially just, I don't know, it's almost like you got like a bonus out of JP because he had the 1 year where he had 19 home runs.
0: Yeah.
1: Yeah, so that was 2023, and it was kind of like, oh, yeah, you look back, but now he's already got 9.
0: 10.
1: Oh, yeah, 10. I'm sorry. Yeah, this didn't count to today's home run. So, and it looks easy for him. I mean, he's got some strength, and I think Ryan Healy was talking about that on the broadcast, that, you know, figured out he's really strong.
0: Yeah.
1: And he doesn't necessarily look like it, but he is, man. He's got power. So, yeah, it'll be fantastic if they're able to count on him in those situations. And, yeah, and as far as the move to third, kind of like Colt Emerson over there right now. I mean,
0: he's playing great. He's playing great defense out there. It looks very natural for him. Yeah. By the way, we were able to have a conversation with Colt Emerson after the game. That's going to run at 5:30, so you're going to hear that conversation coming up. But, yeah, we'll talk more about him, but he's played very well. It just feels like everybody, for the most part, again, today a little different, but for the most part, everybody's been taking turns chipping in, you know, whether it's Dom Canzone, who's quietly having a very good year, hitting around 267 right now. You know, Rayleigh with the home runs, and he's had a couple of different stretches where he's been red hot. Johnny Pareda has been up there doing his thing as the catcher defensively and offensively, which you don't expect from him. Patrick Wisdom had a home run last night. You know, and it was interesting to hear. I hadn't even heard him speak. And, I was down there last night in the clubhouse, and he was one of the guys. Usually they bring in Dan, then they bring in the starting pitcher, and then they'll bring in whoever the star of the game, if you will, was, whoever, you know, who had a big night. And they brought in Patrick Wisdom. So it was interesting. I hadn't even really heard him speak, and he was talking about playing in Korea last year and what it meant to him and how it impacted his game. But you're getting everybody. They don't really have a weak spot in the lineup right now that I look at and go, there's a hole. Guys can get cold, guys, but really the only time I feel like, I'm probably not going to see anything here is with Garver.
1: Yeah. No, I know. And now that Johnny Pareda is starting to get, you know, we talked about his, last few games that he's starting to turn it on. You're just getting it from all kinds of different places. Who was Cooper Criswell?
0: Yeah.
1: You know, last night, I mean, he was just fantastic. I mean, and that's not a guy that you count on.
0: Yeah, he's not one of your leverage arms.
1: Yeah, and because, you know, the night before when they won in 10 innings, you know, you go Hancock, who's brilliant, 2 earned runs, but then it goes Ferrer, Brash, Munoz, and Spire. And it just worked out beautifully. Each guy took an inning.
0: And they didn't give up a hit between them.
1: Not a hit
0: or a
1: to be had. Yeah, and only 2 hits, and that was Emerson Hancock. So, yeah, I mean, it's really cool seeing how, and we saw that on the road with in the Houston series. Guys like Hoppy and Criswell and guys that you don't normally count on. That's what I love, and that's the kind of the same theme with JP, right? You don't necessarily count on him to hit home runs.
0: No.
1: And he's showing you power right now. So, yeah, it's beautiful the way it's come together, because if you look at the way that, you know, at the beginning of the year, he said, hey, you're going to instantly lose Cal. And, you know, he's going to go 0 for 38 at one point and then figure out that he's injured. I mean, you know, you wouldn't have thought that that they would have, you know, that some guy named Johnny Pareda come up and actually do well.
0: Yeah.
1: You know?
0: Yeah. Right? It really is. I just love this lineup when you got when you have Ref Snyder in there. Yeah, I don't have a ton of confidence he's going to get anything done. There are certain bats that, but when we're talking about your starters, when you're 1 through 9, when it's, you know, Cole Young and Colt Emerson toward the bottom, and you got JP and Julio and Naylor and Randy in the top, and in the middle you got Rayleigh and Canzone or Robles. I just expect something's going to happen. Something good is going to happen every time. I don't have that lack of confidence. Like, yeah, this is probably an out.
1: Mm-hmm.
0: There's really, I think the only two guys I feel that way about right now, unfortunately, are Ref Snyder and Garver. They both can get things done. They haven't, really. It's been a rough go for Ref Snyder, to say the least. Uh-huh. But he's not a starter. He's your pinch hitter. He's your guy you're going to bring in when there's a lefty on the hill. So
1: yeah, and I guess I'd throw Wisdom in there, too, although he hit a home run the other night. But, I mean, we've seen so little of him.
0: Yeah. I don't have a feeling.
1: Right. And not like we have with Ref Snyder and Garver. But, I don't know, you know, the other thing, I guess, is that I would like, how can they get Victor Robles on the field more? How can they, whether it's in right field or, you know, get him in the lineup? I mean, he's just, there's got to be a reason.
0: Yeah, they right? want him to face lefties. I mean, he's a right-handed bat. He, in my opinion, should absolutely be your first choice when facing a lefty above Ref Snyder mm-hmm. at this point.
1: Yeah, maybe they're trying to figure that out. But, you know, and maybe they're going to do something with Ref Snyder and move him and like, okay, here's your last, you know, let's let him, you know, have this period of time. Maybe it's 10, 20 games, whatever. And if it doesn't work out, because everybody can see it, right?
0: Yeah, it's not working out.
1: We all see it, Bob. You were there.
0: Yeah,
1: you saw it.
0: I saw it. Text coming in, 425. Dave, you won't like this.
1: Oh, boy.
0: Not having Rivas in the lineup every day is the biggest boost to this lineup.
1: Leave Leo Rivas alone, man. No, I always loved the energy he had. Same thing, but, you know, just couldn't get the bat above 140, was it? 141?
0: Yeah, it was a rough go for him. The bat wasn't there for him. But you guys can text in. Somebody asking what happens on defense when Donovan comes back. I don't know. That's a good question because he's just – I think it's very clear Colt Emerson is a decidedly better defensive player than Donovan is at third anyway. I don't know if you give him turns in the outfield. He's played a bunch of outfield, left field more specifically. I don't know if they start trying to rotate him in, maybe giving Randy some days off and letting Randy DH, or if he just becomes part of the DH rotation. I think you want Donovan in the lineup as much as possible. He's more valuable. He's already shown he's going to produce more than Ref Snyder. He's the guy who's going to get things done. He's going to get on base. So you want that bat in the lineup as often as possible. Now, how they handle it defensively, it's a good question. I'm not sure how they handle that. But yeah. I would think you're not messing with third base.
1: Right.
0: Maybe you bring him in there when you want to give Colt a day off. But at this point, I'm not taking Emerson out of there.
1: I think I missed. Do you have a throwing error today?
0: Yeah.
1: Yeah. I think that's the first one that we've seen from him, right? From Colt.
0: Yeah, was it his first?
1: I haven't really noticed anything, but yeah.
0: What do you got left?
2: Yeah.
1: Left goes good.
2: In my mind, he was perfect until then.
1: Is that right?
0: In your mind?
1: Yeah.
2: No,
1: yeah.
2: I do think so, yeah.
0: Yeah, it was his second error on the season.
1: Okay. Yeah. So, I mean, look, yeah, he's fine over there. It'll be interesting to see what happens. But, you know, I think the other thing, Brendan Donovan, I know people don't want to hear this kind of thing, but if you, the little time we got to spend with him, but also just listening to, like, Gary Hill and Shannon interview him and the way he thinks and the way he talks about baseball, I think they're really missing that. You know, in the clubhouse without Brendan Donovan around, because he's down in Scottsdale, right?
0: Yeah,
1: or Peoria, I should say. So, yeah, I mean, I think that's another thing. But I think that's going to be really interesting when that comes up, because you're going to hear it. What are we playing at 5:30?
0: Yeah,
1: this kid is amazing. Colt Emerson. I mean, it's really not just because he got thrown out of a football game for targeting, Bob. It's other things.
0: I think that's a big portion of it, Dave.
1: Yeah. Well, and his reaction, too, because off the air, he was like, yeah, that was a bunch of crap. No, but, yeah, I mean, it's so cool just in general. I mean, we've talked all about the pitching and the way the Mariners have brought these guys along, and Emerson Hancock, and what a just brilliant find, and the way they've developed him. But now you're starting to get, you know, some position players
0: Colt Emerson. Yeah. Between those three players, it gets a little jumbled with Cole Young, Colt Emerson, and Emerson Hancock.
1: I know. I've been saying that since the beginning of the year, and I'm like, oh, I'm going to screw this up.
0: Yeah. Others have screwed it up.
1: Yeah.
0: It's okay.
1: Well, that's good to hear.
0: It's going to happen. Dan Wilson last night was just talking about the next man up mentality that's allowed this lineup to succeed, even with guys out like Donovan and Cal.
3: I mean, you know, we talk a lot about guys having opportunities and stepping into opportunities, and Johnny and Wiz did that today. And when you have guys doing that, that's what good teams do. That's what good teams do when they have guys that are injured. You know, they find a way to step up and fill the moment. And I think they do that by not trying to do too much. You know, Johnny just putting up a good at-bat, finally got a pitch, you know, middle end that he could turn on, and he did. You know, Wiz doing the same thing. You know, Wiz hits homers and just putting up a good at-bat, finally got a pitch he could hit and put a good swing on it. I think if you're trying to do too much there, it doesn't happen. So, you know, those guys doing a really good job of just staying true to who they are and filled the moment in a huge way for us today that helped us win a ball game.
0: Yeah, Johnny and Wiz.
1: The Wiz.
0: I'm the Wiz. Think of the Seinfeld
1: episode. Don't call him that. Don't call him that.
0: I'm the Wiz.
1: No, it's cool. Usually you see that, and, you know, just like the texter said, that, like, you see a guy like Leo Rivas get activated. He plays a great third base and everything, but he just doesn't really contribute much offensively.
0: Yeah.
1: And then you see Patrick Wisdom come in and get a dinger. So, yeah, just love that. And those are the kinds of things that have been happening throughout this stretch. And, you know, the 8-game streak is, let's just get back to that and let's pretend that we didn't lose today. But I think maybe one of the most impressive parts is just during that streak, a 1.92 ERA. I mean, the pitching has just been fantastic. And, you know, it's just getting it from, again, you know, and a lot of, they had the one game where it was like Spire and Ferrer and Brash and Munoz, and that was just kind of, and each one of them took that was the 3-2 10 inning game that they that Hancock, you know, handed off a quality start with just two earned runs, but each one of those guys took an inning, and it kind of made me think, like, this is what it's going to look like when we get in the playoffs.
0: Yeah.
1: You know, it's going to, you know, nobody got a hit in when the bullpen came on the field. It's just incredible. We traded for Ferrer. Brash and Munoz are just special type of guys. Spire, a great high leverage guy. And they just got the job done. And I just, every time I look at that, I'm like, okay, that's what it's going to look like during the playoffs. If they get in the playoffs and you get a chance to just put your pitching on display, you're going to win games, man.
0: Five.
1: Am I getting ahead of myself?
0: No,
1: I don't think so.
0: I don't think so. 503. I can't complain anymore about the piggyback after watching whatever the Mets threw out there in the first two games of this series. What a crap show that was! I'd rather watch Emai from the Astros every night than that garbage. Go M's.
1: I love it. Yeah, they had the opener.
0: The openers, and look, there's a lot of good going on with this team. A lot of reasons to be optimistic. I'm curious if for the texters out there at 866-979-3776, has this stretch changed your view of the team? Are you now going, all right, this is a good team. This is I'm sold. This is the team we expected. They're playing the way we expected. I don't know if they're going to win 8 of every 9, but this is a good team. And they're currently sitting here in first place.
1: Mm-hmm.
0: So have minds changed at all? If you were a cynic, if you were a skeptic, whatever you want to call yourself, a doubter, a hater, whatever it is, has that changed at all for you? Or are you still hanging on to that cynicism or that skepticism or that hate? You're still hanging on going, yeah, well, let's see what they do here. I've seen people wait it out, and it's game 135, and they're going, oh, see, they lost 4 in a row. Told you.
1: Mm-hmm.
0: Like, yeah, but they're in first place, and they just won 13 of their last 16. And
1: yeah.
0: This is where you get to say you were right. Just,
1: right.
0: Some people are committed to their hate. They're committed to their being cynical. And I skepticism is fair. I think it's fair when the team starts out the way they did. It's fair to go, what's going on? This team on paper is so much better than they were last year, but they're not playing that way. Well, now they are.
1: I feel like if you're incredibly optimistic and you're wrong, you get called out. But if you're pessimistic and then you're wrong and they take off, that it's like, oh, well, okay, well, good for them. I'm rooting for them anyway. You know, it's like
0: you win either way.
1: Yeah, and I think people are, you know, much less likely to be, you know, pie in the sky and, you know, positive all the time and drink the Kool-Aid or whatever. But, yeah, I mean, this team, I don't know, this team has always, to me, looked, you know, has looked like just like the car wants to go faster, man. These guys are, this is a good team. The way it's built, and, you know, especially with the pitching, yes, it was a bit of a nuisance or whatever you want to call it, drama with the piggyback thing. It's worked out fine. And it's also because you have too much good pitching. You can't make a decision. So, yeah, the six-man rotation, I kind of like the way that they're doing it. You know, they're going to now go to the six-man, and we'll see how that plays out. That'll be its own little storyline, I feel like, for this season of how they manage the pitching staff.
0: 100%. Yeah, this is going to go a long way into dictating whether they go back to the piggyback. Do they do it with different pitchers? You know, how we'll get into that coming up. But as we said, we had a conversation with Colt Emerson. You'll hear coming up at 5:30. He's only played 16 games to this point, but he's just a guy who feels comfortable. Looks like he's comfortable, certainly in the field. He had what a tremendous play to end the game last night.
4: Mariners one out away from another win. The 0-1 pitch, swung on, fly ball. Shallow left down the line, foul territory. Emerson overslides, and he makes the catch. And it's over. Colt Emerson makes the catch, and the Mariners win. They win it 8-3 over the Mets. The Mariners have won 8 in a row and 10 of their last 12 games. Holy smokes, what a stretch for the Mariners.
0: Yeah, great catch to end the game. Also made another tremendous defensive play yesterday on a bullet, just hit down the line. He's looked really comfortable.
1: What the bunt was it? Did he have a? Yeah, he had a bunt down the third base line.
0: Yep, bunt base hit.
1: Just fantastic.
0: Yeah,
1: I mean the way he executed that just looked like he's been in the league for 10 years.
0: Yeah, it's a lost art bunting, but yeah, it's just the young guys getting it done. We've seen so many tremendous defensive plays from Cole Young as well.
1: Mm-hmm.
0: He's been up, obviously, since the beginning of the season. But Dan Wilson talking about sort of the savvy of both of those young guys.
3: You know, like we've talked about with Cole last year some, and this year again, and what we've seen from Colt already, just their maturity level has just been, it's been so key for them. And again, that goes back to all the people that have prepared them for this moment. You can't forget about that, but certainly these guys have come up and, you know, they've gotten comfortable quickly. They've gotten to the point where they can not feel overwhelmed in the box, and they're putting up the really strong at-bats and finding barrels and you know, driving the ball more than just kind of getting their hits. So it's, you know, what we've seen from him defensively, offensively, it's been outstanding.
0: Yeah, but fun to watch.
1: Cole, Colt, Emerson, yeah. Hancock.
0: That's right.
1: You got them all. The beginning covered. Of the year, I was like, oh man, this is going to be a disaster. But no, seriously, all those guys. You look at what they brought this year, and I mean, you remember thinking that Cole Young, he's kind of a question mark at second base. We'll see, but he's just been fantastic. That play he made the other night where it was the grounder got there right as the base runner was there, tags him, throws to first. I mean, it was just such a big league play.
0: Yeah, huge plays defensively. He's come up with some huge hits, certainly. And then Colt Emerson, who still being ranked by Baseball America. Baseball America released its updated top 100 prospect list.
1: Mm-hmm.
0: They did that today. Mariners have, if you count Colt Emerson, they've got 3 in the top 10.
1: Wow.
0: In the top 10. This isn't the Mariners' top. This is Baseball America's top
1: right.
0: in all of baseball. They've got Colt Emerson, number 3. He's up with the big club right now, and I would imagine he's not going anywhere. Number 7, they have Ryan Sloan, and number 9, they've got Kate Anderson.
1: If you'd have told me those two were in there, I would have swapped them.
0: Yeah, well, Kate Anderson's been off to a ridiculous start.
1: Yeah.
0: Yeah, Sloan might have more upside in terms of his stuff, if you will, but just success that they've had.
1: Makes you excited about Ryan Sloan.
0: Yeah, yeah. Max. It's cool to see. There's no other team that's got more than one player in the top 10, and the Mariners technically have 3. I'd call it 2 since Colt's up with a big club. But, yeah, it's, you know, when you got Sloan and Anderson there and they're developing, especially the way Anderson's been going, probably gives Jerry and the organization some comfort looking at the rotation going, all right, if we don't sign all these guys, we're going to be fine because we got these guys in the wings ready to go. Now, you don't know what they're going to be at this level. Mm-hmm. No idea, but you're it's looking good. It looks like we got reserves here. How they function at this level, we'll all find out together. But, man, nice to have that sitting there waiting in the wings. Meanwhile, Colt Emerson, we've been talking about him, certainly does not play like a guy who's only been up here for 16 games. But we're going to talk to him about how he's made that adjustment to the major league level of ball playing. We got a chance to catch up with him after the game. You're going to hear that conversation coming your way next as we continue live from T-Mobile Park with Wyman and Bob. It's Seattle Sports on 710.
5: 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He's a miracle child. In the mornings, he'll wake up and he'll roll the shades up and, Dada, it's time to get up. It's a bright, beautiful day.
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15: 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Mariners dropped the finale to the New York Mets, but they did win the series, taking 2 of 3 from the Mets, swept the Diamondbacks, a tremendously successful run. They had won 8 in a row, getting contributions from people up and down the lineup. And one guy who's been contributing in the box and in the field, young guy that we're all excited about, Colt Emerson, has played just 16 games with his team, but he looks like a veteran out there. And we had a chance to catch up with him after today's game.
16: You guys wrapped up a tremendous homestand, won 8 in a row, and you were such a big part of it in the field and at the plate. Just talk about how quickly it seems like you've assimilated to this level of ball. I mean, do you feel markedly different now than you did when you first got called up in terms of confidence and comfort?
17: Yeah, for sure. Just, 2 weeks in, 3 weeks in, or whatever it is, just
6: trying to get settled in and just really trying to stick to an approach, stick to my routines that I was doing in AAA. Because I say the biggest thing when you get to the big leagues is don't change. I mean, you got to the big leagues because you were doing good at what you were already doing. So I think for me, I was putting an emphasis on just not changing anything. And I think that's helped me a lot have a success early right now, just because I'm not trying to be somebody I'm not. I'm just trying to be myself. And honestly, they preach that in the clubhouse, and this clubhouse has my back. And a lot of great dudes in this clubhouse that are exactly what I just said, that they're themselves and they're comfortable in themselves. So it's, for me, it's pretty easy when you got that, and you got that to look up to.
12: Hey, Cole, you haven't, that I've seen anywhere, we have seen, you haven't really had that welcome to Major League Baseball moment. But is there a time that you've kind of felt that way, that the speed of the game or something like that, that kind of was surprising to you?
6: Yeah, I guess the first at bat. I mean, first at bat, I've told guys this is the fastest 92 mile per hour fastball I've ever seen. But then after that, it's just, I hate to say it's just baseball, but like, it is just baseball, and I make it sound easier than what it is, but like, at the end of the day, that's how you got to think about it. So.
16: What's the biggest difference? I mean, we always hear about the jump in talent from AAA to the big leagues. Is it just the command the pitchers have, their ability to sort of pitch ahead and looking at finding holes in the swing? What do you think has so far been the biggest difference?
6: Honestly, it has nothing to do with the game. I mean, you're in bigger stadiums, you're in more people, you know, more media, more extra stuff. That's it. Baseball is baseball at the end of the day, and I'm going to go out there and stay true to myself and stay true to my routines, and that's going to be that.
12: So, Colt, from the time that you got drafted, did you have kind of an idea or a plan of, like, when I want to get called up, and or were you just letting it happen, or, you know, and I'm sure you sat and thought about it pretty much every night since you got drafted, right?
6: Yeah. Honestly, it's God's timing. You know, I'm a man of faith, and it's God's timing. You can't force something that's not meant to be or anything like that. So I stay true to that, and just God's timing, that gives me peace.
16: Is it hard not to want to go out there and prove? I mean, you signed the big deal. That's a big headline. Everybody knows about it. Is there a part of you that wants to show, hey, I'm worthy of this. I belong at this level, and I'm worthy of this deal? Is it hard not to try to prove it, if you will, out there?
6: No, there's no proving. I mean, they were gracious enough to give me an early contract, and I think that says it all of, hey, like, what you're doing is good. And you're going to keep developing the more reps you get. And I've stayed true to that. And I know I'm going to get better each game. And I try to get 1% better each day. So really, there's really nothing to prove.
12: Colt, we'll get to football and, you know, you getting kicked out of a game in high school for being too physical and doing what you're supposed to do. But honestly, how much did that help you? Because I saw that you were a wrestler, you played some basketball. Like, how much does that help you as a pro baseball player?
6: Oh, a ton. Football, I mean, it's a lot of, you're going against another guy. It's a lot mental and it's a lot physical. So just getting beat down, like especially when I was younger, you get beat down, you got to get back up, and you got to go again. Especially on defense, I was never the biggest guy. So yeah. So playing at a young age just helped out a lot. Really, just facing older guys and getting beat down and having to get back up and do it again.
12: So it's ridiculous getting kicked out of a football game for being too physical. I think you and I agreed on that. Mm-hmm. He becomes my favorite Mariner, Bob. Definitely. But
16: tough news for Cal.
12: Yeah, you had a nice, I saw some highlights. You had a nice little whip route for a touchdown. And, yeah. You know, you were a punter as well. So tell us about that. And, you know, was there any point where you thought maybe you could play football at the next level, or that you'd possibly pick that sport, or has baseball always been?
6: Honestly, I treated football like a vacation from baseball. I love football. I love the physicality of it. I love scoring a touchdown. I love the energy of Friday night, and that's about all it goes. But, gosh, it's fun being out there on the field and giving your all. Because baseball is, you can't white knuckle your bat and swing as hard as you can. You know, football, you can white knuckle it and run through somebody's face. Yeah, that was my favorite part.
12: You seem like you missed that.
6: I mean, they had a lot of great memories. We had a great team. A lot of fun memories, so, yeah.
16: You wrestled. Did you ever consider MMA or no?
6: No, I wrestled until I was probably like 8 years old and gave it up. I couldn't stand wrestling, I'll be honest.
16: It's hard. Yeah. Hey, your transition at third base, I mean, obviously you hadn't played a ton at third base at the minor league level. You look really natural out there. What's that transition been like for you?
6: It's kind of something I've dabbled in throughout the whole minor leagues. My dad from a young age told me, learn how to play every position because you never know where you're going to play, you know. But honestly, I just treat shortstop as an extension of I treat third base as an extension of shortstop and just kind of play the same way. I mean, you're covering less space, but covering a bunt, but I treat it the same.
12: Hey, Colt, we always rave about what a bunch of good dudes are in this locker room. And is there anybody that stands out that's helped you along the way?
6: Yeah. JP, Cal, Nails, Julio. I mean, all those guys. Donnie, like I couldn't just name a group. It's everybody. It really is. I mean, the camaraderie, the way this team fights, like a lot of great guys to look up to, and I'm very fortunate to be in a clubhouse with these type of guys.
16: Before we let you go, is there a stadium you've dreamed of playing in, maybe a pitcher you dreamed of facing, or a team?
6: Honestly, I'm stoked to go to Pittsburgh and Cleveland. Just being hometown right there, back on the East Coast. You know, I haven't played on the East Coast my whole minor league career, so going on the East Coast is going to be exciting.
16: Congrats on the start, man. We appreciate you.
6: Yeah, thank you.
15: There you go. There's Colt Emerson. If you guys didn't catch all of that, it'll be available on the podcast page after the show at seattlesports.com. But the biggest bit of news coming out of that, clearly, is that he is now Dave Wyman's favorite player on this team. I mean, I don't know how Cal's got enough to contend with. The poor guy's injured. He's being scrutinized by people, and his number one fan bails on him. I mean, what did he do?
17: Well, we'll have to work it out, you know?
15: How are you going to make eye contact with him? He's not even going to look at you. He's going to be like, I'm so disappointed.
17: Well, the other thing is, when we were walking over there, and I'm talking to him, I was like, yeah, you know, how did that happen? He looks at me and goes, it was such a bunch of crap. But he said something
15: the football
17: else,
15: situation.
17: You know.
15: Yeah.
17: Yeah, he's like, you know, I was just going over there trying to make a tackle. And I'm like, I know how it goes, man. But
15: and that's when you professed your love for him.
17: But you know what else? You know, this is something that we've talked about, and he actually put, like, a phrase to go along with it. But, like, we always talk about how, you know, basically, baseball, you can't, like, you know, go faster or hustle or whatever. So he's, you know, that's kind of the term that he used. You can't white knuckle it. It's kind of the same thing in golf as well. You know, you can't squeeze the crap out of the club. It's not going to help.
15: Yeah.
17: In football, that does. But and that's the thing that, you know, he said he appreciated about football. And so I'm like, this guy's not even 21 years old, and he's just incredibly wise. You know, he's talked about trying to be himself.
15: Yeah.
17: And he said, you know, his teammates are all being themselves, so it makes him comfortable. I thought that was funny. He's like, that was the fastest 92-mile-per-hour fastball I've ever seen. You know, it was the first pitch in the big leagues. But yeah, just a guy that's really, you know, he looked like he was quiet, but he was, I always like it when people can express themselves. And then, not only that, you know, he comes up with, like, these kinds of things that he said here that, like, you figure out this guy's, he's a thinker, Bob.
15: He is. There's things going on up there.
17: There's lots of stuff going on up there. So, yeah, for a young guy, only 20 years old, said some very wise things, and just love the way he's playing.
15: All right, the Mariners might need to bring the piggyback setup back, but perhaps in a revised form. We're going to get into that next with Wyman and Bob. It's Seattle Sports on 710.
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5: 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Our thanks to Colt Emerson. You heard that conversation in the previous segment. If you guys missed it or didn't catch all of it, you'll be able to find it on the podcast page after the show. At seattlesports.com, Mariners go out on this lengthy road trip. They're going to play a ton of games in a very short amount of time. So they're going to a six-man rotation, Dave. We saw them do it once. Now they're going to do it again. We'll see how everybody fares with their own start. Bryce Miller will have his own start, and Luis Castillo will have his own. That's going to go a long way into dictating what they do after this. But let's just play the hypothetical. They're going to go back to the piggyback.
6: Mm-hmm.
5: Perhaps they should think about piggybacking somebody other than Bryce Miller.
6: Mm-hmm.
5: And I would nominate George Kirby.
6: Kirby
5: has not been good over his last four starts. Mm-hmm. He had one, actually in there, he had a quality start. He had six innings, three runs. But he hasn't looked like Kirby. In these four starts combined, 21 innings, 17 earned runs.
6: Mm.
5: Not good.
6: No, I mean, it's not like what we've seen from him. And there are times that we've mentioned before that, you know, we had him maybe as the ace or the second in the rotation. That'll be interesting to see, because that's like a whole nother drama, right?
5: Yeah, I don't think anybody, and I would, him or Gilbert, because Gilbert last night, I mean, he doesn't go deep, and it is weird because he had in 2024 led the league in innings pitched. He was getting deep, but he just

0: Stewart last night, I mean, he doesn't go deep, and it is weird because he had in 2024 led the league in innings pitched. He was getting deep, but he just like last night, leadoff hitter, blanking on his name. What's his name, Lefko?
1: Bench.
0: Yeah,
1: Carson Bench.
0: Yeah, he dinged him for two home runs in that game. But his very first AB of the game, 11 pitches. He's just fouling off pitches, and the pitch count's going up. 11 pitches, the very first hitter of the game. So he's just, he's had, prior to the last night, he had two good starts back-to-back, but it was a total of 11 innings combined in those two starts. So Logan's not getting deep. Kirby's not getting deep. I would look to now. We'll see how Miller looks on the road, and maybe he flames out, or runs out of gas in the sixth inning or something. We'll see. But if we're looking at it right now and making that call today and saying yes, we are going to go to the piggyback once we get through this stretch of games, I would look at doing it with Kirby or Gilbert, and I don't imagine either one of them would be in favor of it. I don't think anybody in the rotation would be in favor. I don't think Miller loves it, but he's got a little less ground to stand on because he'd been hurt, and so they're trying to work him in and get that pitch count up. The other guys, they've been here. I don't, as much as I think if we're doing the right thing for the team, I don't care about feelings. Mm-hmm. I'm not worried about who's mad, who's not. We're doing what's best for the team. Then, assuming Bryce goes out and pitches well like he has so far, I'm looking at Kirby and Gilbert as my top two candidates to piggyback if they're going to stick with that.
2: I agree, and I got to imagine that they've had that conversation. That, like, hey, this time it's Bryce. We might have to have it be Logan.
0: And they did say that earlier, right, Lefko? Am I wrong? They did say, hey, they were going to move it around or something like that. They made a comment to that effect. I don't remember the exact verbiage, but they made it clear, at least initially, it wasn't always going to be Miller and Castillo, right?
1: Yeah, I can't remember the context of that. Because at first I thought they meant they were going to switch it up, which they did with who's going to actually start, Castillo or Bryce. But then, they said it could shift. So it was all very vague.
0: Yeah.
1: And because it was so new. Now, who knows? I'm sure it's an evolving plan.
0: I think they're figuring it out. Yeah, it's evolving. Well, so.
2: And look, I think if they do get angry about it or upset or whatever, and somebody throws a glove or whatever, that's fine. They're competitors, okay? But I think I don't have any, like when we talk about Kirby or Logan not liking it, I think they both are entirely committed to winning games.
0: Yeah.
2: And if they think it can do that. So I just would say, as a fan, don't overreact if you see something negative. It's just not natural for them. So it's totally understandable. But I guarantee you that we talk about all the time about how connected this clubhouse is. And, I don't for one second think that, Logan or Kirby would be selfish about it.
0: I would hope
2: pissed off.
0: Yeah.
2: Yeah, I really don't think that. The one guy that I really am excited to see just get his own start is Bryce Miller.
0: Yeah.
2: I think he
0: pitched well.
2: I think, we're at the end of the year, we're going to look back, and I mean, Hancock has just been amazing, but I don't know, he has pitched really well. He has a ton of confidence. For 21 innings, he's given up 15 hits and only four earned runs and given up a couple homers, but he just looked different. He just looks like he is ready to take off. So I'm really rooting for him because, first of all, I thought that first piggyback experience, they lost that game, correct? Was that extra inning game?
0: Yeah.
2: Yeah, and it was kind of a disaster. They brought in Ferrer and then, the whole thing. Yeah, so he handled that so well. So I think he deserves to have success, and I think he will.
0: Yeah, I'm excited too. I'm interested to see what does Luis Castillo look like. Does it change for it? Because he's looked really good in those three piggyback starts. Yeah, he gave up a couple runs, but compared to who he had been the rest of the season, he pitched much better. His ERA in those three games was like 2.38, whereas Bryce was 1.15.
2: Yeah.
0: I mean, just incredible. So we'll see what they do when it's their own.
2: Lefko's running out of steam down there.
0: His shoulder's
2: getting sore. It's like a 1.5-pound computer, and his arms are shaking.
0: Yeah, they're getting a little rubbery there. But
2: got to get him in the weight room.
0: Yeah, all right. That's going to do it for us. Our thanks to Colt Emerson for joining us on the program. If you guys missed any part of today's show, you can find it on the podcast page at seattlesports.com. 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Click on our picture. It's right there. You got game one of the NBA Finals coming up next. We'll talk to you tomorrow with Wyman and Bob.

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1: Hi there, I'm Jason Valentine with 4 News Now. Here's your First Alert weather forecast for your Wednesday. Could see some shower activity to some thunder and lightning into our evening hours, early evening hours. Then we'll see things clear by our overnight period, overnight low of 50 degrees. For your Thursday, partly cloudy, high of 72 and breezy at times.
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34: Restructuring his contract and pushing back the option bonuses from the 15th day of the league year, which is in mid-March or late March, to the week before the regular season opener. Now, what that means is the team does not have to pay the bonus until the week before the season begins, which gives them more time during the offseason to potentially trade him before the acquiring team would have to pay the option bonus before the season as opposed to early in the offseason. Follow that, Ty?
0: Yep.
34: Okay. This executive, who is one of the smartest people I know, called me and said, Myles Garrett is being traded. I said, he's being traded? What are you talking about? He said, he's being traded. I called the Browns. I spoke to two people there. They could not have been more adamant that Myles Garrett was not being traded. I told them what somebody said, and then I got a call from another very intelligent person. I like to deal in intelligent people. And this person said, Myles Garrett's getting traded. I now had two people whose opinion I have tremendous respect for telling me this guy is getting traded, and a team that was adamant that it wasn't trading him. I don't know what you do with that other than you are aware of it. Well, you know who else noticed that that contract got restructured? And you know who else thought that Myles Garrett might get traded? The Los Angeles Rams. Because they started calling right after that contract got restructured. And they kept calling. And they kept calling. And they wouldn't leave the Browns alone. And initially, it was all about draft picks. And when the Rams selected Ty Simpson on draft night, it was with the idea that they thought that they could get Myles Garrett. Because by locking up the quarterback position, they no longer in their minds felt the need to have to address that position in the 27 or 28 draft because they had their quarterback of the future. So now they could go all in with their other picks and try to trade for a player like Myles Garrett. Now, the Rams went back and looked at all his plays from last season, Myles Garrett, and they actually came away more impressed than they thought they were going to be. He was better than they thought he was going to be. They knew he was good, and they said, we didn't know he was this good. Playing on that team, he was essentially playing and rushing from a four-man line on 20 of his 23 sacks. I'm not a big X's and O's guy, but that's how I would know it because they knew it. And they were blown away at what he did last year in Cleveland. They felt like this was their answer to Aaron Donald. They felt like, just like in 2021 when the Super Bowl was going to be in L.A. and they went big game swinging and got Matthew Stafford. Super Bowl's in L.A. this year. They went big game swinging again and got Myles Garrett. Now, did we not talk on the podcast last week about the oddity of the Myles Garrett situation?
0: We did.
34: We talked about how strange it was, right?
0: Yeah.
34: And we talked about how strange it was because, again, I've got people in my ear telling me about the contract, telling me how odd it is, and the Browns are in denial. And lo and behold, all of a sudden, the trade that people were warning about, hinting about, materialized. And here it was. The Rams also felt like, look, they've got Kobe Turner. They've got Byron Young. They had Jared Verse. It's going to be hard to pay everybody. Myles Garrett essentially is going to rework his contract with the Rams. But the money's not going to increase. He's going to make it easier for them to carry his cap number the next couple of years. So he is going to come up with a cap-friendly deal for them. And you know who else noticed this deal for the Rams? And it's been floated out there already. Aaron Donald. Aaron Donald heard and was like, maybe I should be coming back to play with Myles Garrett. Now, the problem is, and I've spoken to a couple of people about this, it's very pricey to bring back Aaron Donald. And they already have essentially gone above and beyond to bring in Myles Garrett. And there are other people they still have to pay. So it might not really be feasible to bring in Aaron Donald. But if there's a way, and if there's a certain time, and if he's willing to work with them, could it happen down the line? I was told highly unlikely, but it was not a flat no. It was not a flat no. So again, I don't think Aaron Donald is coming out of retirement, but I'll bet you if you asked Aaron Donald today, hey, any interest in playing with Myles Garrett on the Rams front line? I'll bet you Aaron Donald, who taught Jared Verse how to work out after Jared Verse was on this podcast, I'll bet you Aaron Donald would have to consider it at the very least. So again, we'll just track that and probably nothing's going to come of that, but it just goes to show you the effect of having a player like Myles Garrett, what it does for a team, an organization, and everyone around it.
0: Yeah, and Aaron Donald threw fuel on that fire immediately after the trade. You know, he posted to his Instagram of him working out and like the song selection and the caption all kind of hints at, hey, maybe I will come back. Maybe I'm not done. It's crazy. Listen, we talked about it, and I think I was in the camp that it's not going to happen. We've basically done this song and dance with Myles Garrett for the last several years. Obviously, we know he doesn't really want to be in Cleveland, but are they going to be willing to part ways with him if it isn't just a king's ransom? From the Rams side, listen, anyone in the league, if you can trade for Myles Garrett, you trade for Myles Garrett. I mean, I feel that way. He's only 30 years old.
34: Ty, he's the best defensive player in the league. He might be the best player in the league. How excited do you think he is that he's in L.A.? Again, one of the more underreported stories, and blame the insiders, blame the report, blame whoever. But a year ago, Myles Garrett said he wanted to be traded from Cleveland. And a couple of months later, he signed a four-year, $160 million extension. I'm still not convinced that his feelings were all that different and that he didn't want to be traded. And I think the Browns kind of knew that. He hadn't met Todd Monken since he took the Browns head coaching job in person, really? Come on. What does that tell you right there?
0: Yeah.
34: So, and neither here nor there, but his girlfriend is from Torrance, California. You think she's happy that he got traded to Los Angeles? I mean,
0: I would assume so.
34: There's so much to this. And I would he waived his no trade clause. He carries the no trade clause with him to his Rams contract. So he's the only player with the Rams that has a no trade clause. Not even Matthew Stafford has that. That's how rare it is. Again, a lot to it from the Rams perspective.
0: Yeah, and you have to assume, I mean, you mentioned it. You know, they saw the tape and said, wow, this guy's better than we thought he was. He obviously broke the sack record last year. He's only 30. It doesn't seem like that because it feels like he's been dominant in the league for so long. But if you're the Rams, barring injury, you're assuming, hey, we have five elite years of this guy left, if not more. I mean, who knows what he's going to do? So, yeah, this is just absolutely shocking. It seems like the rich get richer, but, you know, good for Myles Garrett. It feels like he's wanted to have an opportunity to win. We obviously know the kind of player he is, and, boy, I would imagine that it gets hard, you know, when your season's done and you look at your stat, wow, I had, you know, 23 and a half sacks this year or whatever. And, oh, what do you know? We went 4-13 again and I don't get to go play in the playoffs. I'm not playing in any meaningful games. So obviously he is going to play in meaningful games moving forward. And we'll see if this is the piece to kind of put them over the hump to go win a Super Bowl. The sports books certainly think so.
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0: All right, Shefty, let's move to topic number two of this week's six-pack. On the other side of that, take me through kind of what the Browns were thinking. They're getting a player back in Jared Verse, who obviously has been, you know, very, very good thus far in his career. They're getting draft picks. But what was kind of what? Why did they finally feel like, okay, we can do this. We can trade Myles Garrett and kind of be done with this era?
1: All right, Ty, there are two things to keep in mind here. The Browns got back Jared Verse, a two-time Pro Bowl edge rusher, who's played two NFL seasons and gone to the Pro Bowl in both of those seasons. And they got back a 1-27, a 2-28, and a 3-29. Let's start with Jared Verse. I want to say this right now. The amount of respect, admiration, and love that the Browns had for Jared Verse made this trade possible. They didn't like Jared Verse. They loved him coming out of college. They would have been interested in taking him in that draft. The Rams got him, and the Browns never stopped tracking and admiring him. He was the key piece in my mind where this trade doesn't get done if the Rams don't ultimately, in the end, agree to include Jared Verse. Jared Verse was completely blindsided. Sean McVay called him into his office on Monday to tell him he had no idea it was coming. None. And can you imagine showing up to work with the Rams, walking into your head coach's office, and him telling you that you're being traded back to the state in where you were born? Jared Verse was born in Dayton, Ohio, and now he's going back to the Browns. He is not contract eligible for another year. He still has 2 years in a contract or fifth-year option left on his deal. So the Browns get a player who's 5 years younger than Myles Garrett, who for the time being is cheaper, won't be cheaper if and when the Browns try to re-sign him, which I would expect them to do, but is a player that I think the Browns feel like is on the path to greatness. They love Jared Verse, number one. The picks that the Browns got. There are two teams right now, Ty, two, that have multiple first-round picks in the 2027 highly anticipated draft. The New York Jets have three first-round picks. The Cleveland Browns now have two first-round picks. And while, yes, the Rams picked probably at the back end of the first round, we all would agree, they still have two first-round picks. And first-round picks are first-round picks, as Howie Roseman alluded to on Monday. So now the Browns have added draft capital. And they have added draft capital in the 28 draft. They have the Rams 2 and the 29 draft with the Rams 3. And they can now move around the draft board. What is the 27 draft class going to be known for? One of the things is quarterbacks. So now the Browns have added an edge rusher that they love, who's 5 years younger than Myles Garrett and cheaper. And they've added another draft pick, three picks in all, that give them, in my mind, the flexibility and the ammunition to move all around the draft board to go get a quarterback if they want one, or a great wide receiver if they want one, but they just drafted two, or whatever position they want. But I'm going to guess quarterback. I'm going to guess they now have the flexibility that they need at the quarterback position. So they did not want to trade Myles Garrett. And even though those teams told me they're trading Myles Garrett, the Browns have said that this is more about reconfiguring the way and time in which they pay option bonuses. It wasn't about trading Myles Garrett. That's what they say, believe it or not. And now their option bonuses to other players when they do them also will be a week before the regular season opener. But they have an edge rusher they want in Jared Verse, and they have three at picks over the next three drafts to go to try to make things happen. I think they right now have 11 picks, 11 in the 2027 draft.
0: Yeah. And you mentioned, I think at this point, the Browns know, hey, listen, we need a franchise quarterback. And could that be Shedeur Sanders? Maybe, but they drafted him in the fifth round. So that obviously doesn't suggest that he's a slam dunk. No matter what, this is our guy. We've talked ad nauseum about how good the quarterback class is supposed to be next year. Now, I think, I can't remember if you alluded to this today or if I saw this elsewhere. Had this been in the works for a little bit here and they couldn't find common ground, and then Jared Verse was kind of the piece that pushed it over the edge? Because I'm still shocked that the Rams didn't have to give up more than one first-round pick. I assumed Myles Garrett would be multiple.
1: You know what? You know what? I spoke to another GM tonight. And the GM said to me, if the Rams were going to trade Jared Verse, what do you think they get back for him? And the GM hypothesized that it would be maybe a 1 and a 3, maybe 2 1s. Again, we'll see. But at the very minimum, it was a 1+. It was a 1+. I don't know what the plus is. I don't know what the plus one is, right? But this GM was convinced that Jared Verse was worth more than a first-round draft pick. So the Browns got the 1+ from Verse, another 1, a 2, a 3. So, again, there are some that would say the Browns got a lot in return. I mentioned to you the picks that they have. The Browns have 11 picks, as we mentioned, in 2027, including 2 first-rounders for the second year in a row. From 2027 to 2029, the Browns will have 12 selections in the top 3 rounds. 12 in the top 3 rounds of the next 3 drafts. And in the 5-year period from 25 through 2029, 25 being the key year they started this strategic pivot, the Browns are scheduled to use 7 first-rounders, 8 second-rounders, and 8 third-rounders. There you go.
0: Yeah. Yeah, I guess, you know, and part of me as a Packers fan is looking at it, what they had to give up for Micah Parsons. I mean, that was 2 ones and several time Pro Bowler in Kenny Clark.
1: But Kenny Clark's at the back end of his career. True. So you'd rather have 2 ones and an older veteran, or would you rather have a young stud, a 1, 2, and a 3?
0: And I guess that is kind of the separator here, is that Jared Verse was a first-round pick. He's very young. So it depends. I mean, would you rather have another first-round pick on a guy you don't necessarily know is going to turn into Jared Verse, or would you rather have the sure thing, which I guess makes sense? This will be very interesting, because now the discourse and the discussion will talk, or we'll start on, did the Browns get fleeced here? But
1: no.
0: At the end of the, yeah.
1: I think it's one of these trades that works for both teams. I think the Rams got what they wanted. Short term, they're going to be better. I think the Browns got what they wanted. Long term, they're going to be better. The trade serves both teams right now.
0: I agree. And, you know, who's to say that the Browns aren't going to use this additional pick, and they're not going to get their franchise quarterback in the next 15, 20 years next year in the draft because of it. So I agree. I think it's a win both ways. And man, it's going to be crazy to see Myles Garrett wearing Rams colors next year. I still haven't wrapped my head around that. It'll probably take a while to do that, but it is what it is. Kudos to both teams.
1: Who would have ever expected that Myles Garrett would play week 1 in Australia for the Los Angeles Rams against the San Francisco 49ers. Not me. Didn't have that on my bingo card, Ty.
0: No, yeah, you're right. I hadn't even thought of that. But yeah, hey, I guess we're gonna get him, you know, right away, right hot out of the gates. So that's not a bad thing. All right, Chefy, let's move on to topic number 3 of this week's 6-pack. And what was maybe the, I don't even want to say it was the worst kept secret. I think it was just kind of a foregone conclusion. Yeah. And everyone knew, hey, listen, post June 1st, AJ Brown is going to be a Patriot, barring something crazy. Well, after the Myles Garrett traded around, 4:30 or so, AJ Brown is officially traded to the Patriots for a first round pick. And then the better of the 2 5th-round picks that the Patriots have. I feel like we've talked about this a bunch, but kind of wrap this up for us. How did this ultimately happen?
1: Well, these two sides have been talking, and obviously they left it off 5-6 weeks ago, and really didn't have any contact up until today for about 5 or so weeks, because the hay was in the barn. Hey, you want to trade him? This is what we're looking for. Rough parameters. You good? Yeah. Let's revisit this on June 1st when we can make this happen. We can't do it before. We're not going to do it before. Let's make it happen. Now, ironically enough, the two teams that were most interested in AJ Brown this offseason were the LA Rams and the New England Patriots. And there was a time there where I thought a trade with A.J. Brown and the Rams might materialize. And ultimately, as the Rams were getting closer and closer to executing it, they decided, you know what? We might be better off with Trent McDuffie holding on to the extra one, a player like a Myles Garrett, and they decided not to do the deal with the Eagles for A.J. Brown. They backed out of it, essentially, as talks were going on. That freed them up to do everything else. But it also freed up the Patriots to move forward and get the player that they wanted. And let's be honest, I'm going to guess that Mike Vrabel really wanted, because Mike Vrabel worked with A.J. Brown in Tennessee for 3 seasons. Mike Vrabel, as everybody remembers, didn't want to trade him on draft night. And they did to Philadelphia. And A.J. Brown went on to post prolific stats there, as he did in Tennessee, and proved his value and then some. But the time had come for him to move on there.
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4: Hi there, I'm Jason Valentine with 4 News Now. Here's your First Alert weather forecast for your Wednesday. Could see some shower activity to some thunder and lightning into our evening hours, early evening hours. Then we'll see things clear by our overnight period, overnight low of 50 degrees. For your Thursday, partly cloudy, high of 72 and breezy at times.
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0: I'm Christine Lisi. From San Antonio, it's game one of the NBA Finals on ABC. Spurs leading the Knicks 34-30 in the second quarter. 7 points, a rebound, a steal, and 2 blocks for Victor Wembanyama. Baseball Commissioner Rob Manfred at the owners' meetings acknowledged he worries labor negotiations could lead to a long work stoppage similar to the 1994-95 player strike. MLB's first proposal included a firm salary cap and floor. The union's first proposal worked within the current competitive balance system. Phillies ace Christopher Sanchez became just the fifth pitcher since 1893 to record a 50-plus inning shutout streak. It came to an end at 50 and two-thirds innings when he gave up an RBI single to San Diego's Jackson Merrill in the seventh inning tonight. Philadelphia beat San Diego 3-2. Guardians got to Garrett Cole, 4 runs, 6 hits, 3 home runs in 5 1/3. They lead the Yankees 5-3, bottom eight. 2 hits, 3 RBI, and a run scored for Willy Abreu. Red Sox leading the Orioles 8-1, bottom eight from Fenway. Royals and Reds still tied at 2. They're in the top of the ninth in Cincinnati. A 3-run shot by Ozzie Albies has upped the Braves' lead to 7-2 on the Blue Jays in the top of the ninth inning. Astros scored a pair of runs in the bottom of the third on Paul Skeens. Pirates, though, answered on a Henry Davis grand slam off Spencer Arrighetti. Top of the fourth, Pittsburgh leading at Houston 4-2 in the bottom of the fourth inning. Quarterback Russell Wilson announcing his retirement after 14 NFL seasons, taking a job with CBS Sports. Packers star edge rusher Micah Parsons just passed 5 months from ACL surgery, likely will open the 2026 NFL season on the PUP list.
1: 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Coming up Thursday, ESPN just released their power rankings for the 2026 NFL season. I'll tell you what they got right and what they got wrong. 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

0: And the Patriots have been looking for big play wide receivers. Stephon Diggs was not going to be back. You've got Romeo Doubs, who they brought in from your Green Bay Packers. You liked Romeo Doubs?
1: Yes, absolutely. I think he's unbelievable, but I think he does fare better as a number two than being the go-to guy.
0: Well, he's going to be a great number two to A.J. Brown's one, because A.J. Brown's wearing number one in New England. He's wide receiver one in New England. He will be the alpha, and Romeo Doubs will go into that number two role as the number two receiver in New England, not to mention the other wide receivers they have. Now, one wide receiver I'm still suspecting that something might happen with is Kayshon Boutte. He has not been there for the offseason program. He has been interested in a trade. I would think that at some point this summer, we may get action there. Another deal, Kayshon Boutte going somewhere else. We'll see how that works out. But New England got another target for Drake May, and they do it at a time where it's going to be tough for them this season, okay? The Patriots are the first team in Super Bowl history that lost the Super Bowl that opens the next season against four teams that went to the playoffs. I've got my schedule guide here handy right in front of me so I can always look down very conveniently. They open up at Seattle. They come home to play the Pittsburgh Steelers, who went to the playoffs. They travel at Jacksonville, another playoff team, and then they go at Buffalo. So it's a tough early season schedule before, by the way, they come home to play the Raiders, who they lost to last year in New England and who should be better this year. So it's a tough schedule. It's a first-place schedule. It's playoff teams, and they're not going to surprise anybody this year. So they're going to need a guy like A.J. Brown this upcoming season.
1: Yeah, and I appreciate the fact that they didn't get complacent after going to the Super Bowl. Drake May's on a rookie contract, so you know they went out, and their offense is notably better this year than it was last year, because their defense was unreal last year and kind of carried them through the playoffs, but there were times where it was just like they just couldn't do anything on offense. And you added a top 10, top 5 receiver in the NFL. Romeo Doubs is about as consistent as they come. Like, this was a good move. And for Patriots fans, it's also one of those things where when you hear about this as much as we had been, we're basically, hey, this is a done deal. You know, before the draft or several weeks before the draft, it's a done deal. You guys are going to get A.J. Brown. Yeah. It's just going to be a waiting game. We all know how that kind of stuff goes. Like, there is a chance that, you know, 2 months later, Philly gets cold feet and, nah, we're not going to do this. Or, you know, the terms change and they want more. They trade him somewhere else. So for them to kind of close the loop on this and get a guy that, A, loves and respects Vrabel and vice versa with Vrabel towards him, I think it was obvious. We talked about this a bunch last year. Everyone who had a brain could see, like, he needed a fresh start. It had run its course in Philly. So I think we're going to get a motivated A.J. Brown who...
0: Great.
1: And, yeah, you know, I think this is a home run for the Patriots. And Shifty, let's go to topic number 4 of this week's six pack. On the other side of that, where do the Eagles go from here? Just looking at their receiver room, like it's going to be different. And you know, if there were questions about Jalen Hurts and his, you know, just how he is as a quarterback, what they're going to need from him if they want to go back to where they want to go back to, like where do they go from here?
0: Well, Ty, a few things. Number one, they've been preparing for this day, and we've seen it all along. They signed Hollywood Brown, the wide receiver. They signed the wide receiver Elijah Moore. They traded for the wide receiver Dontavian Wicks. They drafted wide receiver Mekhi Lemon. So they added a good 4 receivers that probably should be on their roster here on opening day. They knew what was coming. They knew that they needed help. And let's also remember that Devontae Smith won the Heisman Trophy. And I remember when I took O's the Mentalist to the Eagles camp in, ironically enough, Foxborough a couple of summers ago, spent some time around the team that morning. The one thing that I came away with was how much respect and admiration that team had for Devontae Smith. That was the one thing I remember leaving that day. I'm like, wow, I didn't know that they loved Devontae Smith like this, that they think that he is as tough as anybody on the team. Like, here's this smaller, skinny guy, but obviously he's blessed. He obviously has done unbelievable things throughout his football career in college, I'm assuming high school and the NFL. And that may not have been tapped into quite as much with A.J. Brown there. So now they can lean a little bit more into Devontae Smith and Mekhi Lemon, a first-round pick, and these other guys. And clearly A.J. Brown wasn't happy there and needed to move on. And here's the underrated factor that I think a lot of people miss in this trade. By trading A.J. Brown, you free up over $30 million. Guess what they did on draft night the second? They traded for Jonathan Greenard. They gave him an extension.
1: Yep.
0: Where do you think that money came from, Ty?
1: Yeah.
0: That was the money that would have gone to A.J. Brown. So I know they got a 1 in 28, and as Howie said, ones are ones, and they got a 5 in 27, but they also got the money to trade for Jonathan Greenard. So Jonathan Greenard was unofficially a part of the deal.
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13: 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Network.

0: All right, Shefty, let's move to the sixth and final topic of this week's six-pack. It comes to my understanding that there's a very special guest joining the show.
1: Well, we're going to do a little something unorthodox with the sixth item in this week's six-pack tie. And growing up in New York, my father always talked about being at Game 7 of the 1970 NBA Finals when the Knicks were hosting the Los Angeles Lakers. And we did the math with him, and I think my father, Jeffrey Schefter, was 25 years old at that time. And I can't tell you how many times I heard about the Willis Reed game against the Lakers that helped the New York Knicks win the championship that year. And with the New York Knicks in the championship round this year, the NBA Finals versus the San Antonio Spurs, three games, or at least hopefully three games, will be at Madison Square Garden again, I figured it would be worth putting on my dad to talk about what he remembered about that game seven, that many consider to be the greatest moment in Knicks postseason history, when Willis Reed had an injury, hobbled onto the court with a torn thigh muscle, and did what he did. Now, what was amazing is my father remembers very little. Like, I'm fortunate enough if he remembers my birthday, which he usually does, but he remembered Walt Clyde Frazier's stat line from Game 7 of the 1970 NBA Finals. He remembered more about that game some 56 years ago than he did about many of the elements of his everyday life. So, without further ado, we brought in, for item number 6, Jeffrey Schefter to talk about his recollections of Game 7 of the 1970 NBA Finals, forever known as the Willis Reed game. All right, Papa, I know growing up, you always talked about the fact that the greatest sporting event you ever attended was 1970 at Madison Square Garden when Willis Reed emerged from the tunnel despite a torn thigh muscle, started the game, scored the first two baskets. And with the New York Knicks now in the NBA Finals, I just want to ask you what you remember about that sporting event that made it stand out in your memory so much.
2: It's fairly simple. If you recall, looking back at it, the Knicks had won Game 5 in a very close game, but Willis had the injury that happened in Game 5, and he was a total non-factor in Game 6 in the L.A. Forum. The Lakers blew them out in Game 6, and I had a very, very small sense of optimism going into this Game 7. But having gone to so many games that year and living and dying with this team, I had to be there for Game 7, and I was fortunate enough to. And all I can tell you is that Willis, as you said, came out of the tunnel. You could not hear John Condon, the PA announcer, announce that. The Garden was bedlam like I have never, ever heard it before or since. It was just what a moment, a magical moment. So he comes onto the court, game starts, and my hopes are small, but nonetheless, they're there. And he hits the first shot of the game from the side of the key, and the Garden goes ballistic. There's no way I could adequately describe what it was like. It ended up being a game in which actually Walt Frazier was the dominant star. He scored 36 points, had 19 assists. Think about that as a number of statistics to weigh, but he was utterly phenomenal. I, to this day, do not understand whatever happened to Wilt Chamberlain. The Lakers had a big three of Chamberlain, Elgin Baylor, and Jerry West. They were iconic, all three of them. Chamberlain was essentially a no-show for Game 7. And here we are, 56 years later, if my math is right. To this moment, I have not been able to understand why he was a non-factor in that game. In the Game 6, where the Lakers destroyed the Knicks, Wilt had over 40 points and just blew the Knicks out. And So that's why I was expecting something similar, and we got it. We got it for our team to win. It was just a fabulous memory for me. I've had so many great sports memories over the years, but this stands out and always will as number one in my library.
1: Because
2: of the fact it was game seven of the championship. They beat the vaunted Lakers, who had won the championship the previous year. The Lakers had the big three. No one expected the Knicks to win game seven because of Willis's injury. And it was a blowout. It was a blowout for the Knicks. Frazier was indomitable. He was just fabulous talent that night.
1: They won the game by 14 points, 113 to 99.
2: Yes, that's correct.
1: But you remember,
2: it wasn't that close.
1: And how? So in 1970, 56 years ago, that would make you 25 years old at the time.
2: That's correct.
1: And do you have any idea what it cost you for the ticket then and how you got the tickets to that game?
2: Yeah, I was lucky. I was just talking about that. I was working for JCPenney in their dress division. Out of their buying offices on 52nd and 6th Avenue in Manhattan. And as luck would have it, I was in the garment center all the time. Well, the garment center people were notorious to, they bought all the Knick tickets. These guys never wanted to go to the game. They would give away their tickets. And I ended up going to somewhere between 20 and 30 games that year.
1: Wow.
2: It was, and not only did I go, but with Triple A won great seats. So you fell in love with this team. I saw them so often. They were just a beautiful poetry to watch. And I couldn't have bought a ticket myself because I think I was making $200 a week in those days. But I had the best seats in the house for all the games I went to. People forget about the fact that they beat the Baltimore Bullets in the series before this, before the Lakers series. It was epic also. I mean, the Bullets had a great, great team led by Earl Monroe in 1970. But they had a war with the Knicks, and the Knicks prevailed. And it built a crescendo, just kept building. The Knicks fans, I think, has shown more enthusiasm for the New York Knicks than any other New York team has, has with their following. It's just, it's incredible.
1: More than the Yankees, more than the Rangers, more than the Giants?
2: It just seems that way. It's hard to measure. You can't measure it, really. But it's just from a feeling and from a sense of what was going on.

0: But just from a feeling and from a sense of what was going on, it was magical beyond words. The team of DeBuscher, Bradley, Frazier, Monroe, Frazier, Dick Barnett, and Willis, and Cassie Russell, a star at Michigan, an absolute star, but he played backup to Bill Bradley. So the team was loaded. And to see them come through in that game the way they did so convincingly was just magic.
1: Do you think that the Garden in the NBA Finals will resemble what you experienced in May of 1970, Game 7, Lakers-Knicks, NBA Finals, when Willis Reed limps onto the court while you're in attendance?
0: I have no doubt that it'll resemble it, but it can't replicate it exactly because you still have the magical star who makes that last-minute appearance that was just something beyond words. It can't be described that.
1: Really?
0: Yeah.
1: So if the Knicks are fortunate enough to somehow win a championship, and as we tape this, we don't know who they're playing just yet. But if the Knicks are fortunate enough to win a championship and they're fortunate enough to do it in the Garden, the energy, the noise, the chaos, you don't think it would rival what you experienced?
0: Oh, it definitely would rival it, but again, it had that one unique quality. The Game 7 that I went to was Willis limping onto the court.
1: Yeah.
0: It's amazing how Frazier's performance almost gets lost in the shuffle.
1: Yeah.
0: It was the Willis Reed game. And Willis had 4 points, and he was a non-factor after they played most of the first half. But that was it. But he limped around the court. He was a shell of himself. That's what made it unique and magical.
1: By the way, I've heard you reference this game and Willis Reed many times through the years. I was unaware that Walt Frazier had the game he did until you just mentioned it here.
0: You didn't know that until now?
1: No.
0: 36 points, 19 assists. I forget how many rebounds. It was, again, I don't have the proper words to describe it.
1: Well, the fact that you remember his stat line 56 years later is impressive enough to me.
0: Yeah.
1: Right?
0: Yeah, it was great. It really was. Now, we're rooting just as hard for this team to come through and do it again.
1: Does this team, the way they operate, remind you of that team in any kind of way?
0: This team stands on its own. I mean, what they've done in the last 12 games, I've never seen anything like it. It's a whirling dirt. They've gone through the teams they've played. Like, the games were all over in the third quarter. You don't see that in the NBA anymore, but this 12-game stretch has been magical. So, yeah, it's going to rival it, but for sheer drama, I don't know. Nothing can replace what that was.
1: What other sporting memories do you have that you would even compare to that? I'm just curious.
0: Well, I have two in particular that the sports fan that I am. First of all, I graduated Penn State, as you know.
1: Yes.
0: And I still have a memory of us winning, it'll always be us to me, Penn State winning the Fiesta Bowl against Jimmy Johnson's vaunted Miami Hurricane Thugs in 1986 in Glendale, Arizona. And I think if they played those two teams exactly 100 times, that the Hurricanes would win 99, but we found the 100th game, if you know what I mean. That was a super moment. And then, of course, right behind it for me was Eli Manning beating the Patriots in 2008 to destroy their undefeated season, which was interesting because you could kind of see that one coming in a sense. When in the last game of the regular season, the Giants played the Pats. They played them tough, and the Pats were playing to win to protect their undefeated record, which they did that last game. But they go into that final game leading just that for immortality, and the Giants, I don't have to rehash that so much. We all know what happened there. It was a great.

0: moment for me.
1: I'm glad you brought up the Giants, because I actually think that this New York Knicks team reminds me of that Giants team, where that Giants team got hot and then began to beat its opponents. I remember them beating the Packers in the playoffs in the NFC Championship game, I believe it was, to get to the Super Bowl, an incredible game. They beat the Patriots, and they were a great team. They got hot at the right moment, and it almost feels the same exact way with these New York Knicks.
0: It just seems like the same kind of momentum is being generated here. It really does. Just very exciting. I just got my fingers crossed that they can prevail next week.
1: Biggest, toughest question of all. How did you enjoy your first appearance on the Adam Schefter podcast?
0: Very, very comfortable, and I enjoyed it very much. I always enjoy talking about the Knicks, and I always enjoy talking to you.
1: Papa, thank you very much for appearing on the podcast. Happy early Father's Day, and love you.
0: Love you too.
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0: welcome in. It's always college football. So happy to have you here with us today. It is June. We are here, and we are just a couple months away from college football getting underway. We're all looking forward to that, but right now still talking season, if you will, especially here in June. Prognostications, big picture conversations, where's the world going? But y'all, just a few days removed from a really large announcement when it comes to college football media, Laura Rutledge is no longer going to be hosting SEC Nation. She's got so much going on. We love Laura. We're going to miss her. Hosting SEC Nation, but Matt Barry is. And if you've been watching college football for the last decade, we all know Matt Barry. We all know Thursday nights when he's calling those games, spending Sunday mornings with him, watching the final that they had taped the night before. You've seen this guy for a very long time. He's won a lot of Emmy Awards. He calls games. He's been hosting SportsCenter. And now he's officially the host of SEC Nation. And we know that that's obviously a huge deal on Saturdays throughout the South. So today we're going to sit down with Matt. We're not necessarily going to talk about the depth chart with, the Clemson Tigers. We're not going to talk about necessarily the starting quarterback at Texas A&M. We're going to go a little bigger picture because college football right now is in a little bit of a turbulent era, maybe the most turbulent era in its history. The money's been bigger than anyone ever could have imagined. The spending race is moving faster than the rules can track it. The SEC hasn't won a national title in 3 years. They haven't even had a team compete for a national title in 3 years. And the Big Ten has now made it 3 in a row with Indiana doing something that absolutely nobody saw coming when Kurt Cignetti became the guy just a couple years ago. The playoff format has been a hot topic of debate and is already in some places being renegotiated. So we are very much looking forward to our visit with Matt, talking kind of some of all these big picture items. After all, he's going to be on SEC campuses all throughout the fall on Saturday mornings and help it make sense for millions of people. So he's here, and we always welcome in. It's Matt Barry to Always College Football. Matt, we want to start with some exciting news for us as college football fans. Yeah. New job responsibility. You get the call. The announcement went final a couple days ago, but you're now the host of SEC Nation. So I want to start here. And this is something I don't think enough people want to ask about. Like when you actually got the call, not when the press release goes out or whatever, but what was going through your head?
1: Yeah, well, the first thing, always good talking to you, by the way. I think the first thing that was going through my head is, man, this is going to be a lot of fun. Like, this is going to be a lot of fun. And I naturally started thinking about little things like college football final, you know, which I've done for the past 7+ years. And I've absolutely loved doing that show with Joey and then Jesse Palmer, then Dan Mull, now EJ Manuel. So the first thing you think of is some of the things you're letting go of for the opportunity. But then I start going back to when I was in Columbia, South Carolina, doing local TV, when Steve Spurrier was the head coach there for the Gamecocks, and being able to experience the SEC that full season, because we traveled with South Carolina everywhere, and it just got me so excited to be able to go back to these campuses every morning, the sights, the smells, the sounds, the passion. When it came up, I remember calling my wife, and I'm like, babe, listen to what could happen. And she's a South Carolina grad. She's a Gamecock. So for her, she was incredibly excited. And man, I can't wait to get started.
0: It's so awesome. And you referenced the Steve Spurrier. I believe you were in Oklahoma covering Bob Stoops when they won back-to-back national championships. So I mean, you've been around some of the hottest programs during some of their hottest times in recent history. So what? Knowing that energy, knowing that passion on campus, like how different will that be for you on a week-to-week basis?
1: Yeah, you know, it's funny. Going 2015, 2016, when I was, you know, doing SportsCenter, is when we launched the official SportsCenter on the Road campaign. It was when it first came out. They dabbled with it in 2014. I remember I was at Alabama when then number one Mississippi State was on the road in Tuscaloosa. And that was the first kind of season where they picked a couple of spots to do SportsCenter on the road. So I was there with Sarah Walsh, and we were doing our show from the game day pit, college game day pit, right before college game day started. And so I got a sense of what it was like then with the game day crowd of being at the SEC campuses. And then 2015 and 2016, we continued the SportsCenter on the Road campaign. And look, I was at Knoxville. I was in Tennessee with SEC Nation that day. We were in Alabama a couple of times. So I really got an idea of how cool it is to kind of just be embedded with the most passionate fans in college football. And that's really what it is. When we talk about the sport that you and I love and cover for a living, well, what makes it different? It's the fans. And it's the pageantry and it's the passion. So to be able to go on tour with that from week one till championship weekend, I mean, it's going to be a lot of fun to kind of get back out there. I've been locked in studio for 8 years. they're finally releasing me again, and I can't wait.
0: Back into the wild. We're happy to have you back. And I look forward to seeing you week to week, hopefully when we're on the road. It'll be fun times had by all. But you do replace Laura Rutledge. Laura's amazing, right?
1: So
0: talented and was so, so important to making the show appointment viewing for many people, especially in the Southeast on Saturday mornings. So when you step into that role, knowing that, hey, it had a distinct voice, a distinct sound when she was leading it. But you're Matt Berry, and everybody knows Matt Berry. It's no secret there. But you have a different personality. So how do you anticipate the show maybe feeling more distinctly Matt Berry as opposed to what it was for the last decade?
1: Yeah, so that's the thing. Is people ask me, what's the most difficult thing about taking over the show? Well, it's replacing Laura. I mean, I'm already getting it, like she was on the show for a decade and kind of blossomed into who she is on that show. And she's beloved by SEC fans and rightfully so. And so to me, the show's not a challenge. Replacing her as host is going to be the biggest challenge for me. And I think if you've watched College Football Final, which, a lot of people do, if you watch SportsCenter on campus that I've been doing for the past couple of years, and you kind of see how I approach college football, I think it's going to be a lot of the same. I mean, even on Championship Monday, when we're out at the national championship together, you're there, you'll be on shows with me and kind of the, path to the playoff. I think for me, it's not trying to redo the show because it's been successful in the 14 years it's been on air, whether it's been Joe Tessitore, Maria Taylor, and now Laura for the past decade. I think for me, the first thing is just to honor the conference and honor the teams and honor the College Football Saturday. I've said it a million times over. There's no bigger responsibility and better privilege than being on a morning show to set the table for the entire day. And so I think as long as we do that and as long as we have some fun, I mean, that crew and Laura and everybody, they you said, built it into appointment viewing. And I'm not trying to do anything different other than just kind of continuing the show's legacy of being something that SEC fans want to watch. And I get it. People come at me all the time. Well, you're not an SEC guy. You didn't go to an SEC school. Yeah, well, neither did Lane Kiffin or Brent Venables or some of these coaches. Just because you didn't attend one of the schools doesn't mean you don't love the conference and or don't know the conference, And so that's been one of the biggest things. But I can assure you, I love college football as much as anyone. I've been in the college football chair for the last 8 years. And oh, by the way, we covered the SEC extensively during that time. And so I just look forward to continuing the legacy of the show and having fun with it.
0: Yeah, anybody that doubts your credentials that relates to passion, they don't know you well enough.
1: Right. I get it. Like, I'm connected to an SEC wife. I mean, it's funny how, that's the first thing where I get it, but trust me, it's not going to be an issue.
0: Well, in the rare event in which Arizona State is playing, say, at an SEC school like last year, you might punch it in the highlight leading up to it. That's it.
1: You're 100% right. That's the one thing. At least now I can't be confused of having school bias, right? Yeah. without having a skin in the game with not being an alum of any of the schools, at least now I can just go at it and attack it with an unbiased profession. Whereas Tebow and Roman and Feinbaum, those guys have allegiances, man. You can't blame them for that.
0: Well, Feinbaum's changes on a day-to-day basis. So the other two pretty much know where they stand for sure.
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0: Let's get into the bigger picture, if you will, because I've been wanting to have this conversation with someone I think is very entrenched in the sport. But it's just, I feel like I'm always talking just to myself. But here's the backdrop, right? The Big Ten just distributed $1 billion and change. SEC did as well. And then there you have the Big 12, and they're at around $40 million each or whatnot. And you're looking at this massive gap between the SEC and the Big 12, and that gap is not closing. It's widening in some spots. And to someone that went to a Big 12 school, how does that make you feel about where the sport is right now?
1: Yeah, I mean, in the Big 12 particularly, I think the only one that can keep up with everybody in the SEC is Texas Tech in terms of financially, what they're going to be able to go out and get players. Like someone who sees it on a day-to-day basis, big picture, I see that we lost our starting quarterback at Arizona State, who transferred in from Michigan State, led Arizona State to a college football playoff berth. We don't have the money LSU does, and so LSU was able to go get Sam Levitt, and because of it, I think LSU is going to be one of the two or three teams to beat, not only in the SEC, but maybe in the college football playoff, because they're loaded. So that's our quarterback. And then Texas has unlimited funds. They went and took Arizona State's best all-around offensive player, Relik Brown, the running back. And so those are just two examples of you can have a talented team 1 year, and then you're going to have to compete with other schools to keep those players on campus. And I think that's going to be the biggest thing for a lot of these other leagues. Like, how do we maintain a competitive balance with two leagues that have much more money than we do and hope that we can continue to build on this model? I think the gap, the money speaks for itself. The gap is what it is, but it does make it more important for the Big 12 and maybe even in some circumstances the ACC to really, oh, and by the way, before Indiana became Indiana, year one of Kurt Cignetti, I don't know how much money they were throwing at the roster that very first year where he brought in a bunch of JMU guys. They just developed better and scouted better, right? And so now I think that's what's going to be the case in the Big Ten and the ACC. If you don't have the money to write the checks, how can you identify talent, develop, and hope that you can hang on?
0: A lot of it's system, right? I mean, Indiana's system's remarkable, and they know what fits. Like, they know who they are, and they recruit to who they are. And there's something to be said for that. And I think that's something that can be applied everywhere. It doesn't matter where you're at. Indiana didn't have the highest payroll in college football last year. And yet won the national championship. Did so convincingly, I might add, in beating some of the teams with arguably the highest payroll en route to the title. Because here's the number that continues to, like, kind of blow my mind a little bit. Ohio State in 2024 wins the national championship. Roster cost was around $20 million. I mean, at the time, people were like, oh, this is unfair. Well, now that's considered the minimum cost of doing business. And the new ceiling, according to publications, is flirting with $50 million for a single football roster. And there's a projection, credible projections, that say this thing could get up to $60, $70, $80 million, $90 million if the current trajectory holds. So I'm asking you, is this sustainable?
1: No, it's not. It's not. Like, for maybe a handful of teams, I mean, it's not sustainable for the entire sport. And the one thing that drives me nuts, it's like, okay, fine. If you have the support and the base and the resources to do that, good for you, because most people don't, and we know that. But if we're going to go down this path, there has to be rules in place to where if I'm going to pay you this money, you're going to sign a contract, and you're signing the contract for the duration of your career here, right? If you want to be treated like an adult and you want some of the revenue sharing, you want some of the money that your name, image, and likeness is putting out on the TV, I don't begrudge that. But you can't just do it 1 year and then hop to the next. Could you imagine if Josh Allen played 1 year for the Bills and decided the next year he wanted to play for the Cowboys and decided the next year he wanted to play for the Dolphins? Like, could you imagine that circus? Well, that's what we're dealing with. And so the money that's out there, I get it, but sign with your school and incrementally increase your pay based on whether you deserve it or not, based on whether you performed or not. And then we'll start talking about it. And if you do want to leave, you're going to have to pay a buyout like these coaches do. Yeah. Like, there has to be some financial checks and balances with some of these schools that have all this money, because at the end of the day, like, and by the way, if they were signing a contract, I would have them sign from game one through the bowl game. There's no more opting out of bowl games. If you're getting paid, then you're getting paid to do a to do your job as a college football player. That's your job. And I get it. There's unions and collective bargaining and all that stuff that's going to have happen. But the money at some point is going to get out of control, and it kind of already is. And we need to find a way to peel it back just a touch before we end up losing control more than we already have.
0: Yeah, because, I mean, if you really – like the House settlement is basically just – it's just a very formal name, but it only increased the spending race to get to where we're at right now. So and it was supposed to fix everything. Here we go.
1: Right. Still not fixed.
0: Let me shift to a bigger structural question that's kind of hanging over the sport right now, and it could very well define where we're going as a sport, because as of right now, the college football playoffs are 12 teams. It will be this year as well. The Big Ten and the SEC, they have veto power, right? Mm-hmm. And those two conferences, they could not be more opposed to what the future of the sport should look like. Meanwhile, the ACC, the Big 12, the Big 10, they're kind of coalescing around the idea of getting to 24 teams, and the coaches want that as well. Everyone acknowledges that 12 is a bit of a transitional format. So where do you think we end up here in the near future?
1: I mean, there's going to be expansion. It's not a matter of if, but when. How many is going to be the great debate? I mean, I'm old enough to remember when we had two teams at BCS or the four-team playoff. Like, we've gone from that into hyper warp speed. We got it to 12 because people were complaining and moaning about the four, and now the 12's not good enough. Now we want to double that to 24. And to me, at some point, you have to really look at the opportunity to save the sport and what makes it grand and better than the NFL, in my opinion, in terms of entertainment value. Because every Saturday means a ton. Now, how many three or four lost teams do you want playing for a national championship? Because that's a legitimate question. How many do you want? Because that's what will happen. And if you're okay with that, if you're okay with it, then understand you're losing a bit of what makes the sport special because, well, they lost it. That's okay. They're still in. I mean, in the NFL, hell, in the NFL, you could be 9-8 and get into the playoff bracket, right? And so while Sundays are great, Saturdays are phenomenal because every game and postseason implication could hinge on one play. And I think you're giving a lot of that up. There will be expansion. That's just the way this is headed. Because we know, we see all the signs. You always see all the signs of it, and that's probably where it's headed. But I think we should let the 12-team playoff take for a little bit longer to see if even that's the right format. Because correct me if I'm wrong, we had a couple of blowouts in the early rounds. I mean, I go back to last year's Alabama-Oklahoma game. That's one of the closest early round playoffs we've seen. A&M Miami was good. It was a really good game. It wasn't a Picasso by any means, but it was tight fun to watch. But at the end of the day, we should probably make sure the format we have is good and valid before we hop into something else. Because what you don't want to do, Greg, and we've seen it with the NIL and we've seen it with the transfer portal, we got so out of hand about being so quick. Look where we are with that. Do you really want to do this with the playoff? Because I get what some of these schools, I get the argument. Last year, Texas, 9-3. Would they have been a tough out if they got in? Absolutely. Would Vanderbilt with Diego Pavia have been a tough out if they got in? Absolutely. But at the end of the day, that's the format. And people were bitching and moaning about JMU getting in and the smaller schools getting in. Well, guess what? That wasn't their problem. The problem was that was the agreement that was signed by these conferences. So if you didn't want that to begin with, you shouldn't have signed it. Now, could we have a really good 12-team playoff without the G5 and all that? And I know you said that and you got all kinds of hell for it. But I mean, maybe that's it. I don't know. I think there's good, great football group of five. But if you want to expand the playoff to keep them in while adding some other big conference, fine, but just do it at your own peril, because at the end of the day, I think if anybody could go back on this NIL and transfer portal discussion and go slower with it and do it right, I think they would, and I just don't want to see that with the postseason.
0: Yeah, I'm 100% with you. I like the fact that an outcome in September could have legitimate an effect on what happens in January. I love the connection and the connectivity because it doesn't really matter in the NFL, but you do. Every play matters in college football to an extent, for sure.
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4: All the reaction game went to the NBA Finals down in San Antonio. 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

0: The other thing, you look, the SEC is digging in. They're not going to 24, not without some concessions. Like, we know that. You're going to be on SEC campuses each and every Saturday morning for the entire fall. Then now there's the coach, Kirby Smart, and saying, well, we'll just go do our own thing. Mm-hmm. What's your response to the SEC's threat, or are they posturing? Where are they at right now if the SEC were to pull away and kind of do their own thing?
1: I mean, you look at a league. I was having a conversation. I was out west this weekend at a member guest, and I was in the heart of USC country. Right, because everyone that was there played at Southern Cal, by the way. I know there's two, the USC. So this is the Southern Cal contingent, and now they're Big Ten. So they were kind of getting involved with it and asking me, what about this and what about that? And I said, here's the difference between the Big Ten and the SEC. The SEC's automatic wins used to be Vanderbilt. And, you know, when Dan Mullen was there, it wasn't Mississippi State anymore, but Mississippi State. I mean, those used to be the two games where you'd go in and be like, hey, I feel pretty good about our chances to get a win. Well, now Jeff Lebby's got Mississippi State as a thorn in everybody's side. And now you've got Vanderbilt coming off a playoff. They just flipped a five-star quarterback from Georgia to come play at Vanderbilt. Those are your two outs. Like, those are your two easy teams. South Carolina, what are they, 4-8 a year ago? They have as much talent as anyone on their roster. So point being, you don't really get an off week. You just don't. Big Ten, I mean, I know Barry Odom's going to turn that thing around, but you like your odds if you're going to play Purdue in a week where it matters, or some of these other schools in this league, in the Big Ten, that top heavy. Yeah, I get it. Oregon's great. Ohio State's great. Michigan had a run during Jim Harbaugh. What's going to happen there with Kyle Whittingham? We'll find out. Penn State, can they figure that out with the new coach? I mean, Matt Campbell, is he going to be able to? I don't know. But I know Oregon's a mainstay. And I know Ohio State is a mainstay. And I know Penn State and Michigan every other year. And USC with Lincoln Riley. That's all I know about that league, right? So for the SEC to say they can break off and do their own thing, well, that'd be pretty entertaining. Because every team is pretty damn good. Whereas the Big Ten, you're kind of a top-heavy league with nothing in the middle or the bottom.
0: Yeah, I mean, to speak to the top 10 or the top of the league, I mean, they've won three straight national championships. Tip your cap with three separate teams, with Indiana winning it this past year. They've never won one in the 150-year history of the program. So the last time the SEC went three straight years without a team in the title game was from 1999 to 2002. So it's been a really long time. And for a conference that spent 17 years winning 13 national championships, it's a drought. So is this the year where the SEC can maybe get back and maybe chase the title?
1: And you're right, dude. And my apologies to Indiana for in the top heavy.
0: First year, no, we got it, yeah.
1: And Iowa. Iowa's another team because under Kirk Ferentz, that's a team you don't want to play. They're a 10-win team waiting to happen.
0: Always so solid.
1: I do want to include them. But man, I thought it was going to happen last year. Like, you look at, first of all, I'll say this. You could go down any roster in the SEC and say, God, that's a playoff team. Like, I personally think Texas is frighteningly loaded. I mean, they are absolutely loaded. I don't think you can find a more talented roster top to bottom in the country. So, first blush, Greg, yeah, they're a team that could end the drought. No question, but they're a team that's going to have a tough schedule and have to battle through it. And then, and therein lies the conversation of who you play, when you play, and how you play. LSU, I mentioned Lane. Who does a better job than Lane Kiffin than finding talent that can come right in right away, play, and get along? And he had a transfer portal haul. So they're going to be a factor. Alabama just went all in on Kalen DeBoer with the extension. They get the quarterback situation worked out. Alabama's going to be a conversation. You know, look, and the new coaches, I'm just telling you, a guy like John Sumrall, he's a human Celsius in a can. Like, this dude's got more energy that he's going to have him fired up in Gainesville. Alex Golish at Auburn, bringing over Byron Brown, his quarterback. So even the schools that have been down are going to find their way up, and that's going to be the problem with the team once they get to the playoff. You get beat up in the gauntlet. You have as much talent as anyone. You find your stride at the right time, and then you got to go through the bracket. And I think that if they can get through the bracket and they get a favorable draw, then yeah, I don't see why not. Miami going to Texas A&M and winning last year. I think anyone who was paying attention understood that Miami's roster was just about as good as anybody in the country. So that really wasn't a surprise. But when you look at, and then you got two SEC schools in the first round paired up against each other, right? And so ultimately, end of the day, Georgia's as good as anyone with Gunnar Stockton coming back. They lost a lot of defense to the NFL. There's at least five teams in the SEC that I could sit here today. And if we fast forwarded to, you know, February 15th, because that's how long college football season's going now. If we fast forwarded to that point and you said one of those five teams won the national championship, I wouldn't be surprised.
0: And a lot of people are pointing at Texas, for example, and it's been a hot topic of debate recently. I mean, everyone's all up in arms about it. The Texas Tech against Texas scheduling conversation. I mean, if you're Texas, how would you approach that scenario? The challenge being issued by Texas Tech's head coach Joey McGuire and Cody Campbell, their big booster. What would you do if you were in charge of the Texas football program?
1: Well, I think if I was in charge of the Texas program, And I love him. I think he's one of the best coaches in the country. I probably would go to Sark and say, hey, man, like we can't go doing that in public because while we get the sentiment, now there's this thing that if Texas, which again, it's fun to talk about that the guy will pay the buyout. It's a fun conversation. I mean, you can't just go change your schedule now. But you don't get yourself involved with some of these conversations, because I think any realistic fan, and I'm trying to pull up Texas Tech's schedule, any realistic fan understands what he's saying, right? We understand what Sark's saying. Texas Tech was a playoff team a year ago. Texas Tech's schedule this year, Abilene Christian, Oregon State, Houston, who's on the way up, Willie Fritz, Sam Houston, Colorado, we don't know what they're going to be. Arizona State, they're going to be a tough out. At Cincinnati, they lost their quarterback, and Texas Tech may, ironically enough, have lost their quarterback. Arizona, West Virginia, Oklahoma State, Baylor, TCU. I'd say on strength of schedule metric, 10 being the hardest, what would you say? 6.5, 7?
0: Thereabouts. Just there?
1: All right. Yeah. So let's go to Texas's schedule now and see what they have coming up. Texas State, got it. Ohio State, UTSA.
0: Tough game.
1: At Tennessee, Oklahoma, Florida, Ole Miss, Mississippi State, Missouri, LSU, Arkansas, Texas A&M. Like, you don't have to be any kind of conference wonk to figure out that when you look at those two, one is significantly different than the other. And that's all Sark was saying. Now, he said it in a way of Texas Tech, if we had their schedule, I get all of that. And I understand why people in Lubbock are fired up. But even the most color-wearing, crazy college football stand knows that there's a difference. And so at the end of the day, I think that's where we are in college football. And that's why the 9-game SEC schedule this year, I can see why they're fired up about it. Because I think it was Sark that also brought this up. Had they not scheduled Ohio State and scheduled whomever, I mean, they probably would have been 10-2 and in, right? And so therein lies the big conundrum that college football has, because I was arguing forever, and I would say this on Saturdays in studio, all records aren't created equal.
0: Right.
1: And if one team guy's yelling, oh, they're undefeated, they belong in. Yeah, well, the undefeated isn't created equally to every other schedule. And this goes for anyone. This goes for some big ten. Like, if you're Penn State and you got to go to, and I'm just making this up, but if you go to at Indiana, at Ohio State, and at Oregon, like, probably not the greatest gift. And so all records aren't created equal. And I just don't know. I don't know how to solve it. I just know that Sark probably is like, and I know what I meant. I know and I believe what I mean. I just probably shouldn't have put it in a public forum.
0: Yeah, fair enough.
2: 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My name's Scott Van Pelt, host of SVPod. 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
0: You've watched it go from the BCS to the 4-team to the 12-team. You watched the Pac-12 collapse. You watched Oklahoma and Texas leave for the SEC. You watched NIL go from illegal to industry. Right. So I want to ask you one specific question. If you were to identify one moment, not necessarily a trend or just anything, you know, done generally speaking, where you kind of thought, you know what, this is the moment where the sport is now different. What moment was that for you?
1: For me, it was when the freedom of transferring and the transferring rule changed. To me, that absolutely changed everything. I am not going to sit here and clutch my pearls and pretend that money wasn't being given to players before money was allowed to be given to players. That's just naive and moronic. But the second the freedom of movement started, it started a ripple effect across the entire sport. I've spent my Thursday night since 2020 calling Thursday night college football. And that schedules Thursday night packages is morphed over the years. And so now I'm spending a lot of time with Sunbelt and American and a lot of these schools that when loaded and healthy, those are some really, really damn good football teams. But what's happening now, they don't have the resources or the money to keep a player that they've ID'd as a 2-star that wasn't getting looked at by the big schools, They bring them in, they develop them, they coach them, and then they know that they're leaving. That's a problem. When you're a school like, I'll bring up Arizona State again. When you have a pocket of an opportunity to go on a run with a coach who develops quarterbacks and Kenny Dillingham, who went out and grabbed Sam Levitt from Michigan State and developed him into one of the better quarterbacks in the conference, if not the country. But because you don't have the money to keep him, you lose him. And this happens all over the country. I mean, Josh Hoover at TCU, Sig did it again, man. His transfer portal class is awesome. Freedom of movement. And this even goes for some of the bigger schools now that you, when you don't know your roster week in and week out, year in and year out, that's a problem. I've had coaches at Power Five schools tell me, dude, like, I spend more time in season recruiting my players than I do recruiting players. And that to me is when it all changed, when it became choose your own adventure year in and year out. And you weren't able to, and I get it. It's Pollyanna glasses. I love seeing a guy come in, a local kid, overlooks, develop into a star, and boom, goes off to the NFL or has a great college career. I get those days are gone. But to have to do it and recruit your own guys when you're developing your own guys, to that to me was the fatal blow to college football that changed it forever. And then there's guys like Dabo who are like, I don't care. I'm not going to get into the business of portal. I'm going to make my culture so good that guys are going to want to stay. And for the most part, they have a little bit. But to me, that's it. I don't think it was the money. The playoff is what it is. We were heading that way. People didn't like computers in the BCS. Then they didn't like a 14. That, like, you know, that's fine. But the freedom of constant movement, if you want to move, you do it once. If my situation isn't working out and I feel that I'm better and I want to move, I'll grant you that. But after that, you're done. And I think there was the bill that was announced a little while ago that they were Ted Cruz and a couple of other people in Washington came up with it. I think that I read in there, and I'd have to do more research on it, but you get 5 years of eligibility. That's it. And remember, you get to transfer once. So if you don't want to compete and wait your turn, or you've got more money, then I'm going to give you that chance to go get the money, but you can only do it once. And so freedom of movement has been, I know there's the argument of, well, the coaches get freedom of movement. Yeah, they get the freedom of movement, but they also pay the buyout. We had touched on that earlier. So the movement thing drives me absolutely nuts.
0: Understandably, Matt, really appreciate you, man, as always. It was everything we thought it'd be. I mean, you've spent a long time, a decade and a half, watching the sport from arguably maybe the best seat in the house, outside of the company that you're with in Galloway. Best seat in the house, but it shows. And you're going to be great on SEC Nation. So genuinely can't wait to watch what you do with it, buddy. So we appreciate
1: it. It's going
0: to
1: be fun. I appreciate this, man. It's going to be fun. I'm hopefully we get a McDonough McElroy site a time or two and we're able to have some dinner and catch up.
0: I think you can count on that, my friend. Look forward to it.
1: All right, buddy.
0: Before we sign off, I do owe you one. All right. We try here on Always College Football to bat 1,000. Unfortunately, sometimes things fall through the cracks. Sometimes we make mistakes. Got to acknowledge that. And a few weeks ago, we did our top 10 defensive lines as a unit for 2026. And there was a notable omission. Miami was not in our top 10. They weren't even an honorable mention. They weren't one of the first two out. They were not on it. And we've been sitting here with that ever since, because I'm going to flat out say it. I think I got it wrong. So let me begin by making the case for why I think Miami belongs. And just let me do it honestly, which means I got to tell you why I left them off. So here's the case against Miami. It's a real one, right? You had Reuben Bain on one side and Akeem Mesidor on the other. Those two guys were at times unblockable. Probably two of the better defensive line players I've seen in the last handful of years. Reuben Bain especially, just absolutely unbelievably incredible. Goes number 15 overall to the Tampa Bay Buccaneers. Mesidor comes off a little while later in the first round. And those were guys that were unbelievable. They're gone. They're in the same draft class. They're out. And when I look at what Miami was last year and I evaluated what they could be this year, all I could look at it was through the lens of how the heck can you replace those two guys? I looked more at what they were losing, and I think I treated it a little bit too much as it was a bit disqualifying, if you will. I mean, two first rounders roll off the same line. I mean, that's not a rotation.

0: It's not like they're falling off a cliff. But what I probably spent too much time on was the edges. And I needed to focus maybe a little bit more on the interior. And that's a mistake that I am willing to acknowledge, because Ahmad Moten was amazing last year and did a lot of really good things. And at times, sure, was overshadowed. Who wouldn't have been when you take into account how good those guys were on the outside? But he's now coming back. Didn't have to, but he's coming back. You got Justin Scott, who is a top prospect in his own right, that's going to be great here heading into this upcoming season. And I think he's probably a different guy than even what we saw last year at times. So that interior tandem of Moten and Scott, among others, could become one of the better interior tandems in the ACC. You add in a guy in Marquise Lightfoot, who's got a lot of juice off the edge. Well, now you got Wilson, Lightfoot, among others, that can provide a little bit of speed, a little bit of speed and power on one side with a really legitimate 1-2 punch on the interior, plus Blunt and others. You got Lowe, you got a bunch of guys, plus you got Jason Taylor coaching the group. So that's a pretty good starting point. So here's the honest version of where I think they should land. The reason why I left them off was a bit of a projection risk, right? And just feeling so incredibly good about what they were, I probably didn't focus enough on what they could be in this upcoming year. Clearly not as good as last year, more than likely. How could they be? It'd be really, really hard to replicate that production. But Wilson's a guy that he's got a chance to be a featured guy on a team with legitimate national title expectations. These guys along the defensive line, maybe they've never been asked to carry the load, but it doesn't mean they can't. And those questions are real. But I think the projection risk that I put on this group is probably a little too much, because every team that made the top 10 has some type of projection risk, right? Like Indiana's got to replace some key pieces. Texas Tech has to replace a lot of key pieces. I mean, you look at Georgia, for example. I mean, a couple guys who are hurt right now, they're still on the list in the top 10. And I think if you look at what Miami's floor is going to be, their floor is going to be pretty high. And I ranked the aforementioned three schools I just referenced. I did not rank Miami. So here's where I land. Miami should have been on the list. I think I'd probably, going back, if I could do it over again, I'd have them somewhere between number 8 and number 10. So the Hurricanes, they should be on there. All right. I made the wrong call. The Hurricanes are the right call. We do not guess on this show. Right. We verify. We try to watch the tape. And when we get it wrong, we tell you we got it wrong. Miami belongs in the top 10. So we're fixing that now. At least some of you can calm it down a little bit. You were right. I was wrong. They are in our top 10 moving forward. So that'll do it for us here at ACF. For all of us here at Always College Football, we greatly appreciate you. 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So for all of us here, for Mark, Jake, Jack, the other Jack, intern Sam, I'm Greg. We hope you have an amazing day. And remember, it's Always College Football. Hey guys, it's Greg McElroy. 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

0: Podcast coming off what might be one of the single busiest days of the NFL year, maybe the single most busy day in June in recent NFL history, and I might argue maybe NFL history. I don't know if there's ever been a day in June where the NFL saw two blockbuster trades that involved three players, 12 Pro Bowl selections, five draft picks, including two first-round picks, all dealt on the first day of June. It was a June day unlike any other. I think it goes down in NFL history, and there is a lot to cover with a lot of teams and a lot of players, and that's why we're joined tonight by my friend, the co-host of the Pat McAfee Show, Ty Schmidt, for the weekly special six-pack.
1: Thank you very much, Shefty. Yeah, listen, you mentioned that you were on Pat's show today, kind of as the bullets were flying. And I'll be honest, I don't know if let's get right to it because I want to hear how we got here. I was shocked. All of us were shocked. Topic number one of this week's six pack, the Rams acquire Myles Garrett from the Browns and send Jared Verse back to the, I mean, just break down how this happened. I'm still trying to wrap my head around this. I can't believe that barring a physical, it's actually done.
0: Well, let's start with the Rams acquisition of Myles Garrett, Ty. And I will go back to a conversation that I had in late March when I got a call from an executive on another team. And he said to me, are you aware of Myles Garrett restructuring his contract and pushing back the option bonuses from the 15th day of the league year, which is in mid-March or late March, to the week before the regular season opener? Now, what that means is the team does not have to pay the bonus until the week before the season begins, which gives them more time during the offseason to potentially trade him before the acquiring team would have to pay the option bonus before the season as opposed to early in the offseason. Follow that, Ty?
1: Yep.
0: Okay. This executive, who is one of the smartest people I know, called me and said, Myles Garrett is being traded. I said, he's being traded? What are you talking about? He said, he's being traded. I called the Browns. I spoke to two people there. They could not have been more adamant that Myles Garrett was not being traded. I told them what somebody said, and then I got a call from another very intelligent person. I like to deal in intelligent people. And this person said, Myles Garrett's getting traded. I now had two people whose opinion I have tremendous respect for telling me this guy is getting traded and a team that was adamant that it wasn't trading him. I don't know what you do with that other than you are aware of it. Well, you know who else noticed that that contract got restructured? And you know who else thought that Myles Garrett might get traded? The Los Angeles Rams. Because they started calling right after that contract got restructured. And they kept calling. And they kept calling. And they wouldn't leave the Browns alone. And initially, it was all about draft picks. And when the Rams selected Ty Simpson on draft night, it was with the idea that they thought that they could get Myles Garrett. Because by locking up the quarterback position, they no longer in their minds felt the need to have to address that position in the 27 or 28 draft because they had their quarterback in the future. So now they could go all in with their other picks and try to trade for a player like Myles Garrett. Now, the Rams went back and looked at all his plays from last season, Myles Garrett, and they actually came away more impressed than they thought they were going to be. He was better than they thought he was going to be. They knew he was good, and they said, we didn't know he was this good. Playing on that team, he was essentially playing and rushing from a four-man line on 20 of his 23 sacks. I'm not a big X's and O's guy, but that's how I would know it, because they knew it. And they were blown away at what he did last year in Cleveland. They felt like this was their answer to Aaron Donald. They felt like, just like in 2021 when the Super Bowl was going to be in L.A. and they went big game swinging and got Matthew Stafford. Super Bowl's in L.A. this year. They went big game swinging again and got Myles Garrett. Now, did we not talk on the podcast last week about the oddity of the Myles Garrett situation?
1: We did.
0: We talked about how strange it was, right?
1: Yeah.
0: And we talked about how strange it was because, again, I've got people in my ear telling me about the contract, telling me how odd it is, and the Browns are in denial. And lo and behold, all of a sudden, the trade that people were warning about, hinting about, materialized. And here it was. The Rams also felt like, look, they've got Kobe Turner. They've got Byron Young. They had Jared Verse. It's going to be hard to pay everybody. Myles Garrett essentially is going to rework his contract with the Rams. But the money's not going to increase. He's going to make it easier for them to carry his cap number the next couple of years. So he is going to come up with a cap-friendly deal for them. And you know who else noticed this deal for the Rams? And it's been floated out there already. Aaron Donald. Aaron Donald heard and was like, maybe I should be coming back to play with Myles Garrett. Now, the problem is, and I've spoken to a couple of people about this, it's very pricey to bring back Aaron Donald. And they already have essentially gone above and beyond to bring in Myles Garrett. And there are other people they still have to pay. So it might not really be feasible to bring in Aaron Donald. But if there's a way, and if there's a certain time, and if he's willing to work with them, could it happen down the line? I was told highly unlikely, but it was not a flat no. It was not a flat no. So again, I don't think Aaron Donald is coming out of retirement, but I'll bet you if you asked Aaron Donald today, hey, any interest in playing with Myles Garrett on the Rams front line? I'll bet you Aaron Donald, who taught Jared Verse how to work out after Jared Verse was on this podcast, I'll bet you Aaron Donald would have to consider it at the very least. So again, we'll just track that and probably nothing's going to come of that, but it just goes to show you the effect of having a player like Myles Garrett, what it does for a team, an organization, and everyone around it.
1: Yeah, and Aaron Donald threw fuel on that fire immediately after the trade. You know, he posted to his Instagram of him working out and like the song selection and the caption all kind of hints at, hey, maybe I will come back. Maybe I'm not done. It's crazy. Listen, we talked about it, and I think I was in the camp that it's not going to happen. We've basically done this song and dance with Myles Garrett for the last several years. Obviously, we know he doesn't really want to be in Cleveland, but are they going to be willing to part ways with him if it isn't just a king's ransom? From the Rams side, listen, anyone in the league, if you can trade for Myles Garrett, you trade for Myles Garrett. I mean, I feel that way. He's only 30 years old.
0: Ty, he's the best defensive player in the league. He might be the best player in the league. How excited do you think he is that he's in L.A.? Again, one of the more underreported stories, and blame the insiders, blame the report, blame whoever. But a year ago, Myles Garrett said he wanted to be traded from Cleveland. And a couple of months later, he signed a four-year, $160 million extension. I'm still not convinced that his feelings were all that different and that he didn't want to be traded. And I think the Browns kind of knew that. He hadn't met Todd Monken since he took the Browns head coaching job in person, really? Come on. What does that tell you right there?
1: Yeah.
0: So, and neither here nor there, but his girlfriend is from Torrance, California. You think she's happy that he got traded to Los Angeles? I mean,
1: I would assume so.
0: There's so much to this. And I would, he waived his no trade clause. He carries the no trade clause with him to his Rams contract. So he's the only player with the Rams that has a no trade clause. Not even Matthew Stafford has that. That's how rare it is. Again, a lot to it from the Rams perspective.
1: Yeah. And you have to assume, I mean, you mentioned it, you know, they saw the tape and said, wow, this guy's better than we thought he was. He obviously broke the sack record last year. He's only 30. It doesn't seem like that because it feels like he's been dominant in the league for so long. But if you're the Rams, barring injury, you're assuming, hey, we have five elite years of this guy left, if not more. I mean, who knows what he's going to do? So, yeah, this is just absolutely shocking. It seems like the rich get richer. But, you know, good for Myles Garrett. It feels like he's wanted to have an opportunity to win. We obviously know the kind of player he is. And, boy, I would imagine that it gets hard, you know, when your season's done and you look at your stat. Wow, I had, you know, 23 and a half sacks this year, whatever. And, oh, what do you know? We went 4-13 again, and I don't get to go play in the playoffs. I'm not playing in any meaningful games. So obviously he is going to play in meaningful games moving forward. And we'll see if this is the piece to kind of put them over the hump to go win a Super Bowl. The sports books certainly think so.

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0: All right, Shefty, let's move to topic number two of this week's six-pack. On the other side of that, take me through kind of what the Browns were thinking. They're getting a player back in Jared Verse, who obviously has been, you know, very, very good thus far in his career. They're getting draft picks. But what was kind of – why did they finally feel like, okay, we can do this. We can trade Myles Garrett and kind of be done with this era.
1: All right, Ty, there are two things to keep in mind here. The Browns got back Jared Verse, a two-time Pro Bowl edge rusher, who's played two NFL seasons and gone to the Pro Bowl in both of those seasons. And they got back a 1-27, a 2-28, and a 3-29. Let's start with Jared Verse. I want to say this right now. The amount of respect, admiration, and love that the Browns had for Jared Verse made this trade possible. They didn't like Jared Verse. They loved him coming out of college. They would have been interested in taking him in that draft. The Rams got him, and the Browns never stopped tracking and admiring him. He was the key piece in my mind where this trade doesn't get done if the Rams don't ultimately, in the end, agree to include Jared Verse. Jared Verse was completely blindsided. Sean McVay called him into his office on Monday to tell him he had no idea it was coming. None. And can you imagine showing up to work with the Rams, walking into your head coach's office, and him telling you that you're being traded back to the state in where you were born? Jared Verse was born in Dayton, Ohio, and now he's going back to the Browns. He is not contract eligible for another year. He still has 2 years in a contract or fifth-year option left on his deal. So the Browns get a player who's 5 years younger than Myles Garrett, who for the time being is cheaper, won't be cheaper if and when the Browns try to re-sign him, which I would expect them to do, but is a player that I think the Browns feel like is on the path to greatness. They love Jared Verse, number one. The picks that the Browns got. There are two teams right now, Ty, two, that have multiple first-round picks in the 2027 highly anticipated draft. The New York Jets have three first-round picks. The Cleveland Browns now have two first-round picks. And while, yes, the Rams picked probably at the back end of the first round, we all would agree, they still have two first-round picks. And first-round picks are first-round picks, as Howie Roseman alluded to on Monday. So now the Browns have added draft capital. And they have added draft capital in the 28 draft. They have the Rams 2 and the 29 draft with the Rams 3. And they can now move around the draft board. What is the 27 draft class going to be known for? One of the things is quarterbacks. So now the Browns have added an edge rusher that they love, who's 5 years younger than Myles Garrett and cheaper. And they've added another draft pick, three picks in all, that give them, in my mind, the flexibility and the ammunition to move all around the draft board to go get a quarterback if they want one, or a great wide receiver if they want one, but they just drafted two, or whatever position they want. But I'm going to guess quarterback. I'm going to guess they now have the flexibility that they need at the quarterback position. So they did not want to trade Myles Garrett. And even though those teams told me they're trading Myles Garrett, the Browns have said that this is more about reconfiguring the way and time in which they pay option bonuses. It wasn't about trading Myles Garrett. That's what they say, believe it or not. And now their option bonuses to other players when they do them also will be a week before the regular season opener. But they have an edge rusher they want in Jared Verse, and they have three at picks over the next three drafts to go to try to make things happen. I think they right now have 11 picks, 11. In the 2027 draft.
0: Yeah, and you mentioned, I think at this point, the Browns know, hey, listen, we need a franchise quarterback. And could that be Shedeur Sanders? Maybe, but they drafted him in the fifth round. So that obviously doesn't suggest that he's a slam dunk. No matter what, this is our guy. We've talked ad nauseum about how good the quarterback class is supposed to be next year. Now, I can't remember if you alluded to this today or if I saw this elsewhere. Had this been in the works for a little bit here and they couldn't find common ground, and then Jared Verse was kind of the piece that pushed it over the edge? Because I'm still shocked that the Rams didn't have to give up more than one first-round pick. I assumed Myles Garrett would be multiple.
1: You know what? You know what? I spoke to another GM tonight. And the GM said to me, if the Rams were going to trade Jared Verse, what do you think they get back for him? And the GM hypothesized that it would be maybe a 1 and a 3, maybe 2 1s. Again, we'll see. But at the very minimum, it was a 1+. It was a 1+. I don't know what the plus is. I don't know what the plus one is, right? But this GM was convinced that Jared Verse was worth more than a first-round draft pick. So the Browns got the 1+ from Verse, another 1, a 2, a 3. So, again, there are some that would say the Browns got a lot in return. I mentioned to you the picks that they have. The Browns have 11 picks, as we mentioned, in 2027, including 2 first-rounders for the second year in a row. From 2027 to 2029, the Browns will have 12 selections in the top 3 rounds. 12 in the top 3 rounds of the next 3 drafts. And in the 5-year period from 25 through 2029, 25 being the key year they started this strategic pivot, the Browns are scheduled to use 7 first-rounders, 8 second-rounders, and 8 third-rounders. There you go.
0: Yeah. Yeah, I guess, you know, and part of me as a Packers fan is looking at it, what they had to give up for Micah Parsons. I mean, that was 2 ones and several-time Pro Bowler and Kenny Clark.
1: But Kenny Clark's at the back end of his career. True. So you'd rather have 2 ones and an older veteran, or would you rather have a young stud, a 1, 2, and a 3?
0: And I guess that is kind of the separator here, is that Jared Verse was a first-round pick. He's very young. So it depends. I mean, would you rather have another first-round pick on a guy you don't necessarily know is going to turn into Jared Verse, or would you rather have the sure thing, which I guess makes sense? This will be very interesting because now the discourse and the discussion will talk, or we'll start on, oh, did the Browns get fleeced here? But
1: no.
0: At the end of the, yeah.
1: I think it's one of these trades that works for both teams. I think the Rams got what they wanted. Short term, they're going to be better. I think the Browns got what they wanted. Long term, they're going to be better. The trade serves both teams right now.
0: I agree. And, you know, who's to say that the Browns aren't going to use this additional pick and they're not going to get their franchise quarterback in the next 15, 20 years next year in the draft because of it. So I agree. I think it's a win both ways. And man, it's just it's going to be crazy to see Miles Garrett wearing Rams colors next year. I still haven't wrapped my head around that. It'll probably take a while to do that, but it is what it is. Kudos to both teams.
1: Who would have ever expected that Miles Garrett would play week 1 in Australia for the Los Angeles Rams against the San Francisco 49ers. Not me. Didn't have that on my bingo card, Ty.
0: No, yeah, you're right. I hadn't even thought of that. But yeah, hey, I guess we're gonna get him, you know, right away, right hot out of the gates. So that's not a bad thing. All right, Chefy, let's move on to topic number 3 of this week's 6-pack. And what was maybe the, I don't even want to say it was the worst kept secret. I think it was just kind of a foregone conclusion. Yeah. And everyone knew, hey, listen, post June 1st, AJ Brown is going to be a Patriot, barring something crazy. Well, after the Miles Garrett traded around, 4:30 or so, AJ Brown is officially traded to the Patriots for a first round pick. And then what, the better of the 2 5th-round picks that the Patriots have. I feel like we've talked about this a bunch, but kind of wrap this up for us. How did this ultimately happen?
1: Well, these two sides have been talking and obviously they left it off 5-6 weeks ago, and really didn't have any contact up until today for about 5 or so weeks because the hay was in the barn. Hey, you want to trade him? This is what we're looking for. Rough parameters. You good? Yeah. Let's revisit this on June 1st when we can make this happen. We can't do it before. We're not going to do it before. Let's make it happen. Now, ironically enough, the two teams that were most interested in AJ Brown this offseason were the LA Rams and the New England Patriots. And there was a time there where I thought a trade with A.J. Brown and the Rams might materialize. And ultimately, as the Rams were getting closer and closer to executing it, they decided, you know what? We might be better off with Trent McDuffie holding on to the extra one, a player like a Miles Garrett. And they decided not to do the deal with the Eagles for A.J. Brown. They backed out of it, essentially, as talks were going on. That freed them up to do everything else. But it also freed up the Patriots to move forward and get the player that they wanted. And let's be honest, I'm going to guess that Mike Vrabel really wanted, because Mike Vrabel worked with A.J. Brown in Tennessee for 3 seasons. Mike Vrabel, as everybody remembers, didn't want to trade him on draft night. And they did to Philadelphia. And A.J. Brown went on to post prolific stats there, as he did in Tennessee, and proved his value and then some. But the time had come for him to move on there.
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10: It's Evan Cohen. Coming up Thursday, the Knicks continue to roll and take game one of the finals. I'll tell you what Wemby and San Antonio need to do to win game two. It's on Sportsmanlike, 6 a.m. Eastern, right here on ESPN Radio, ESPN2, and ESPNU.

0: And the Patriots have been looking for big play wide receivers. Stephon Diggs was not going to be back. You've got Romeo Doubs, who they brought in from your Green Bay Packers. You like Romeo Doubs?
1: Yes, absolutely. I think he's unbelievable, but I think he does fare better as a number two than being the go-to guy.
0: Well, he's going to be a great number two to A.J. Brown's one, because A.J. Brown's wearing number one in New England. He's wide receiver one in New England. He will be the alpha, and Romeo Doubs will go into that number two role as the number two receiver in New England, not to mention the other wide receivers they have. Now, one wide receiver I'm still expecting that something might happen with is Kayshon Boutte. He has not been there for the offseason program. He has been interested in a trade. I would think that at some point this summer, we may get action there. Another deal, Kayshon Boutte going somewhere else. We'll see how that works out. But New England got another target for Drake May, and they do it at a time where it's going to be tough for them this season. Okay? The Patriots are the first team in Super Bowl history that lost the Super Bowl that opens the next season against four teams that went to the playoffs. I've got my schedule guide here handy right in front of me so I can always look down very conveniently. They open up at Seattle. They come home to play the Pittsburgh Steelers, who went to the playoffs. They travel at Jacksonville, another playoff team, and then they go at Buffalo. So it's a tough early season schedule before, by the way, they come home to play the Raiders, who they lost to last year in New England, and who should be better this year. So it's a tough schedule. It's a first-place schedule. It's playoff teams, and they're not going to surprise anybody this year. So they're going to need a guy like A.J. Brown this upcoming season.
1: Yeah, and I appreciate the fact that they didn't get complacent after going to the Super Bowl. Drake May's on a rookie contract, so you know they went out, and their offense is notably better this year than it was last year, because their defense was unreal last year and kind of carried them through the playoffs, but there were times where it was just like they just couldn't do anything on offense. And you had a top 10, top 5 receiver in the NFL. Romeo Doubs is about as consistent as they come. This was a good move. And for Patriots fans, it's also one of those things where when you hear about this as much as we had been, we're basically, hey, this is a done deal. You know, before the draft or several weeks before the draft, it's a done deal. You guys are going to get A.J. Brown. Yeah. It's just going to be a waiting game. We all know how that kind of stuff goes. Like, there is a chance that, you know, 2 months later, Philly gets cold feet and, nah, we're not going to do this. Or, you know, the terms change and they want more. They trade him somewhere else. So for them to kind of close the loop on this and get a guy that, A, loves and respects Vrabel and vice versa with Vrabel towards him, I think it was obvious. We talked about this a bunch last year. Everyone who had a brain could see, like, he needed a fresh start. It had run its course in Philly. So I think we're going to get a motivated A.J. Brown who...
0: Great.
1: And, yeah, you know, I think this is a home run for the Patriots. And Chefy, let's go to topic number 4 of this week's six pack. On the other side of that, where do the Eagles go from here? Just looking at their receiver room, like it's going to be different. And you know, if there were questions about Jalen Hurts and his, you know, just how he is as a quarterback, what they're going to need from him if they want to go back to where they want to go back to, like where do they go from here?
0: Well, Ty, a few things. Number one, they've been preparing for this day, and we've seen it all along. They signed Hollywood Brown, the wide receiver. They signed the wide receiver Elijah Moore. They traded for the wide receiver Dontavian Wicks. They drafted wide receiver Mekhi Lemon. So they added a good 4 receivers that probably should be on their roster here on opening day. They knew what was coming. They knew that they needed help. And let's also remember that Devontae Smith won the Heisman Trophy. And I remember when I took O's the Mentalist to the Eagles camp in, ironically enough, Foxborough a couple of summers ago, spent some time around the team that morning. The one thing that I came away with was how much respect and admiration that team had for Devontae Smith. That was the one thing I remember leaving that day. I'm like, wow, I didn't know that they loved Devontae Smith like this, that they think that he is as tough as anybody on the team. Like, here's this smaller, skinny guy, but obviously he's blessed. He obviously has done unbelievable things throughout his football career in college, I'm assuming high school and the NFL. And that may not have been tapped into quite as much with A.J. Brown there. So now they can lean a little bit more into Devontae Smith and Mekhi Lemon, a first-round pick, and these other guys. And clearly A.J. Brown wasn't happy there and needed to move on. And here's the underrated factor that I think a lot of people miss in this trade. By trading A.J. Brown, you free up over $30 million. Guess what they did on draft night the second? They traded for Jonathan Greenard. They gave him an extension.
2: Yep.
0: Where do you think that money came from, Ty?
2: Yeah.
0: That was
2: the
0: money that would have gone to A.J. Brown. So I know they got a 1 in 28, and as Howie said, ones are ones, and they got a 5 in 27, but they also got the money to trade for Jonathan Greenard. So Jonathan Greenard was unofficially a part of the deal.

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0: All right, Chetty, let's move to the sixth and final topic of this week's six-pack. It comes to my understanding that there's a very special guest joining the show.
1: Well, we're going to do a little something unorthodox with the sixth item in this week's six-pack, Ty. And growing up in New York, my father always talked about being at Game 7 of the 1970 NBA Finals when the Knicks were hosting the Los Angeles Lakers. And we did the math with him, and I think my father, Jeffrey Schefter, was 25 years old at that time. And I can't tell you how many times I heard about the Willis Reed game against the Lakers that helped the New York Knicks win the championship that year. And with the New York Knicks in the championship round this year, the NBA Finals versus the San Antonio Spurs, three games, or at least hopefully three games, will be at Madison Square Garden again. I figured it would be worth putting on my dad to talk about what he remembered about that game seven, that many consider to be the greatest moment in Knicks postseason history, when Willis Reed had an injury, hobbled onto the court with a torn thigh muscle, and did what he did. Now, what was amazing is my father remembers very little. Like, I'm fortunate enough if he remembers my birthday, which he usually does. But he remembered Walt Clyde Frazier's stat line from Game 7 of the 1970 NBA Finals. He remembered more about that game some 56 years ago than he did about many of the elements of his everyday life. So, without further ado, we brought in, for item number 6, Jeffrey Schefter to talk about his recollections of Game 7 of the 1970 NBA Finals, forever known as the Willis Reed game. All right, Papa, I know growing up, you always talked about the fact that the greatest sporting event you ever attended was 1970 at Madison Square Garden when Willis Reed emerged from the tunnel despite a torn thigh muscle, started the game, scored the first two baskets. And with the New York Knicks now in the NBA Finals, I just wanted to ask you what you remember about that sporting event that made it stand out in your memory so much.
2: It's fairly simple. If you recall, looking back at it, the Knicks had won Game 5 in a very close game, but Willis had the injury that happened in Game 5, and he was a total non-factor in Game 6 in the L.A. Forum. The Lakers blew them out in Game 6, and I had a very, very small sense of optimism going into this Game 7. But having gone to so many games that year and living and dying with this team, I had to be there for Game 7, and I was fortunate enough to. And all I can tell you is that Willis, as you said, came out of the tunnel. You could not hear John Condon, the PA announcer, announce that. The Garden was bedlam like I have never, ever heard it before or since. It was just what a moment, a magical moment. He comes onto the court, game starts, and my hopes are small, but nonetheless, they're there. And he hits the first shot of the game from the side of the key, and the Garden goes ballistic. There's no way I could adequately describe what it was like. It ended up being a game in which actually Walt Frazier was the dominant star. He scored 36 points, had 19 assists. Think about that as number of statistics to weigh, but he was utterly phenomenal. I, to this day, do not understand whatever happened to Wilt Chamberlain. The Lakers had a big three of Chamberlain, Elgin Baylor, and Jerry West. They were iconic, all three of them. Chamberlain was essentially a no-show for Game 7. And here we are, 56 years later, if my math is right. To this moment, I have not been able to understand why he was a non-factor in that game. In the Game 6 where the Lakers destroyed the Knicks, Wilt had over 40 points and just blew the Knicks out. And So that's why I was expecting something similar, and we got it. We got it for our team to win. It was just a fabulous memory for me. I've had so many great sports memories over the years, but this stands out and always will as number one in my library.
1: Because
2: of the fact it was Game 7 of the championship. They beat the vaunted Lakers, who had won the championship the previous year. The Lakers had the big three. No one expected the Knicks to win Game 7 because of Willis's injury. And it was a blowout. It was a blowout for the Knicks. Frazier was indomitable. He was just fabulous talent that night.
1: They won the game by 14 points, 113 to 99.
2: Yes, that's correct. But you it wasn't that close.
1: And how? So in 1970, 56 years ago, that would make you 25 years old at the time.
2: That's correct.
1: And do you have any idea what it cost you for the ticket then and how you got the tickets to that game?
2: Yeah, I was lucky. I was just talking about that. I was working for JCPenney in their dress division. Out of their buying offices on 52nd and 6th Avenue in Manhattan. And as luck would have it, I was in the garment center all the time. Well, the garment center people were notorious to, they bought all the Knick tickets. These guys never wanted to go to the game. They would give away their tickets. And I ended up going to somewhere between 20 and 30 games that year.
1: Wow.
2: It was, and not only did I go, but with Triple A won great seats. So you fell in love with this team. I saw them so often. They were just a beautiful poetry to watch. And I couldn't have bought a ticket myself because I think I was making $200 a week in those days. But I had the best seats in the house for all the games I went to. People forget about the fact that they beat the Baltimore Bullets in the series before this, before the Lakers series. It was epic also. I mean, the Bullets had a great, great team led by Earl Monroe in 1970. But they had a war with the Knicks, and the Knicks prevailed. And it built a crescendo, just kept building. The Knicks fans, I think, has shown more enthusiasm for the New York Knicks than any other New York team has with their following. It's just, it's incredible.
1: More than the Yankees, more than the Rangers, more than the Giants?
2: It just seems that it's hard to measure. You can't measure it, really. But just from a feeling and from a sense of what was going on, it was magical, beyond words. The team of DeBuscher, Bradley, Frazier, Monroe, Frazier, Dick Barnett, and Willis, and Cassie Russell, a star at Michigan, an absolute star, but he played backup to Bill Bradley. So the team was loaded. And to see them come through in that game the way they did so convincingly was just magic.
1: Do you think that the Garden in the NBA Finals will resemble what you experienced in May of 1970, Game 7, Lakers-Knicks, NBA Finals, when Willis Reed limps onto the court while you're in attendance?
2: I have no doubt that it will resemble it, but it can't replicate it exactly because you still have the magical star who makes that last-minute appearance that was just something beyond words. It can't be described that.
1: Really?
2: Yeah.
1: So if the Knicks are fortunate enough to somehow win a championship, and as we tape this, we don't know who they're playing just yet, but if the Knicks are fortunate enough to win a championship and they're fortunate enough to do it in the Garden, the energy, the noise, the chaos, you don't think it would rival what you experienced?
2: Oh, it definitely would rival it, but again, it had that one unique quality. The Game 7 that I went to was Willis limping onto the court.
1: Yeah.
2: And it's amazing how Frazier's performance almost gets lost in the shuffle.
1: Yeah.
2: It was the Willis Reed game. And Willis had 4 points, and he was a non-factor after they played most of the first half, but that was it. But he limped around the court. He was a shell of himself. That's what made it unique and magical.
1: By the way, I've heard you reference this game and Willis Reed many times through the years. I was unaware that Walt Frazier had the game he did until you just mentioned it here.
2: You didn't know that until now?
1: No.
2: 36 points, 19 assists, I forget how many rebounds. It was, again, I don't have the proper words to describe it.
1: Well, the fact that you remember his stat line 56 years later is impressive enough to me.
2: Yeah.
1: Right?
2: Yeah, it was great. It really was. Now, we're rooting just as hard for this team to come through and do it again.
1: What does this team, the way they operate, remind you of that team in any kind of way?

0: What other sporting memories do you have that you would even compare to that? I'm just curious.
1: Well, I have two in particular that the sports fan that I am. First of all, I graduated Penn State, as you know.
0: Yes.
1: And I still have a memory of us winning, it'll always be us to me, Penn State winning the Fiesta Bowl against Jimmy Johnson's vaunted Miami Hurricane Thugs in 1986 in Glendale, Arizona. And I think if they played those two teams exactly 100 times, that the Hurricanes would win 99, but we found the 100th game, if you know what I mean. That was a super moment. And then, of course, right behind it for me was Eli Manning beating the Patriots in 2008 to destroy their undefeated season, which was interesting because you could kind of see that one coming in a sense. When in the last game of the regular season, the Giants played the Pats. They played them tough, and the Pats were playing to win to protect their undefeated record, which they did that last game. But they go into that final game needing just that for immortality, and the Giants, I don't have to rehash that so much. We all know what happened there. It was a great moment for me.
0: I'm glad you brought up the Giants, because I actually think that this New York Knicks team reminds me of that Giants team, where that Giants team got hot and then began to beat its opponents. I remember them beating the Packers in the playoffs in the NFC Championship game, I believe it was, to get to the Super Bowl, an incredible game. They beat the Patriots, and they were a great team. They got hot at the right moment, and it almost feels the same exact way with these New York Knicks.
1: It seems like the same kind of momentum is being generated here. It really does. Just very exciting. I have just got my fingers crossed that they can.
2: Here we go.
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4: The Knicks fans who made their way to South Texas will celebrate. We had a prize fight of a game one. Back and forth we went. The Knicks land the first haymaker and take game one. Knicks 105, Spurs 95 to go up 1-0.
5: They say the series doesn't start until the road team wins the game. Well, the series on now. The Knicks got the first game, 105-95 NBA Finals. Now what are the Spurs going to do to rebound in game number two and battle back? It's game night here on ESPN Radio, the ESPN app, SiriusXM Channel 80, and tune in. 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He's Emmett Golden. I'm Q Myers. And Emmett, we're going to break down this game in so many different directions. We're going to hear from coaches and players and analysts. But I'll tell you off top, this is a game, now that it's all said and done and the Knicks escape with the game one win, I should say. Mm-hmm. I feel like the Spurs absolutely blew this game. Absolutely blew it.
6: There's one way to look at it. You know, I kind of feel like the Knicks took this game. Defensively, I thought they played really well. They held in the second half. You know, they held the Spurs to 40 points in the second half. You know, 21 in the third quarter, 19 points in the fourth. It was a close game. It was a tie game.
5: Right.
6: With about 2 minutes left in the fourth. It feels like after game three of the first round against the Atlanta, after they lost that game, the Knicks said, we ain't losing anymore, because they haven't lost again.
5: No, they haven't. They've won 12 in a row now, but there was a time when the Spurs were up 14 points, and it just felt like they, I don't know, took their foot off the gas. They thought that the game was over. They started getting three-point happy and was looking for that knockout blow, and it never came. And that's why I say I felt like they blew it. It felt like they stopped playing the style that they were supposed to play to try to go and finish the team off in the Knicks that aren't going to just go away. You have to literally step on their neck. They're not just going to fade down the stretch because you're up.
6: Yeah, and they were down 22 with 7 minutes left in the first quarter of the Eastern Conference Finals. So that they weren't going to be shook over that.
5: No, 105-95, the New York Knicks get the victory in game number one of the NBA Finals. We break it down next here on Game Night on ESPN Radio, the all-new ESPN app.
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0: edition of Unsportsmanlike with Chris Canty, Michelle Smallman, and me, Evan Cohen. The Knicks continue to roll and take game one of the finals. I'll tell you what Wemby and San Antonio need to do to win game two. It's Unsportsmanlike, 6 a.m. Eastern, right here on ESPN Radio, ESPN2, and ESPNU.
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2: Counted up, that's 12 wins in a row now for the New York Knicks. I'm Q Myers, NBA Finals game number one. Spurs hosted New York, and, well, the New York Knicks took it 105-95. Jalen Brunson led the way for New York with 30 points. Most of his damage came at the end of the third quarter and the fourth quarter when it mattered. Again, why they call him Mr. Clutch. Wemby had 26 points on the night, but 12 of those came from the free throw line. He was only 6 for 21 from the floor and 2 for 9 from the three-point line and had 6 turnovers on the night. Game 2 is coming up on Friday night at 8:30 Eastern time on ESPN Radio. In the NFL, 10-time Pro Bowl quarterback Russell Wilson confirmed Wednesday in a video posted to social media that he's retiring from the NFL to take a job with CBS Sports. His announcement came 2 days after the news broke that he was finalizing a deal to become an analyst on CBS's Sunday NFL pregame show. He played 14 seasons after being taken by Seattle in the third round of the 2012 NFL draft out of NC State. Spent his first 10 seasons with the Seahawks, leading them to their first Super Bowl championship in 2013. The Santa Clara County District Attorney's Office issued a warrant for the arrest of 49ers wide receiver Brandon Ayuk on a misdemeanor charge of exhibition of speeding. The warrant is in reference to a video Ayuk posted to YouTube in December in which he appears to tape himself from the driver's seat going well over the posted 40 miles per hour speed limit on a road that runs right past Levi Stadium. The DA's office confirmed that to ESPN on Wednesday. For more scores and analysis, check out ESPN.com and the all-new ESPN app. Coming up, more reaction to NBA Finals Game Number 1. The Knicks getting the victory over the Spurs on game night with Emmett Golden and me, Q Myers, here on ESPN Radio on the all-new ESPN app.
3: Coming up on the Thursday edition of Unsportsmanlike with Evan Cole, Chris Canty, and me, Michelle Smallman. 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
6: 1 minute to go in game one. Wemby just bounced it off his shoe. Turnover San Antonio. Hart's got it. He'll dribble. 55 seconds to go. It's a two-possession lead. Big turnover by San Antonio. Brunson holding up high against Vassell. Now cuts to the left. Free throw line. Hops back. Digs in, shot up, and good! Brunson, big bucket, 37 seconds to go.

0: Finals. 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I'm Q Myers. It is game night on ESPN Radio. The all-new ESPN app, SiriusXM Channel 80, and tune in presented by Progressive Insurance. Emmett, just a night where it was a really good game as far as I was concerned. You know, the Knicks never went away. The Spurs got down early. They battled back. Right, some role players stepped up, but it just seems like at some point in this game, the Spurs either got comfortable, they started believing their own hype a little bit too much. It just seemed like they weren't ready to close this game one, and the New York Knicks go on the road and steal game one, and that's all you got to do. That's the goal, is to get one on the road.
1: I think it was a variety of things. I think that played a role into it. I also am questioning why was De'Aaron Fox on the floor late in the game over over Dylan Harper, who Harper was great tonight. Fox not so much, you know, at least when it comes
0: to... Why was Harrison Barnes in the game so much?
1: I mean, he played 10 minutes. I don't know.
0: Hey, that's about 9 minutes too long. Look, I understand getting a veteran in there. No, seriously.
1: Like, That's what it was, though. That's all it was.
0: No, you get a veteran in there for a quick minute to spell somebody, but not in the NBA Finals. He doesn't get 10 minutes. When I saw him squared up with Jalen Brunson in front of him, I thought that's barbecue chicken. That's a wrap. Harrison Barnes cannot stop him. Every time Brunson ended up right in front of him, I thought, oh, this is bad. This is almost like going back to the Eastern Conference Finals when Brunson matched up with James Harden. Barbecue chicken, it's a wrap, except for Harrison Barnes is older.
1: Yeah. So I think that played a role. I also think Jalen Brunson, when I say woke up, I don't mean that he was just going through the motions or anything. He started to put the ball in the basket. He finished with 30 points, took him 31 shots to get it, so not an efficient night, but a lot of that was on, you know, a lot of the misses happened early in the game, because in the second half, in big situations, I think Brunson stepped up. So I think it was a variety of things that happened to the Spurs tonight.
0: Yeah, I mean, Jalen Brunson played a big role. He got banged up early, his knee, then he banged up his ankle, and just wasn't having a very good night. But he got angry, and he did not quit, and he kept balling, and he was chirping at the officials. And you could just tell that he was not happy. But he's Mr. Clutch for a reason, and he stepped up when they needed him the most, and especially in that fourth quarter. He was on one of those heaters. He's on one of those Jalen Brunson-type heaters. You've seen him up close and personal. You know what they look like. All of a sudden, he just, boom, flips that switch, and I knew then you can't allow a team to hang around because they'll end up beating you. And that's why I think that the Spurs blew this game, because the Knicks had an off night. The Knicks did not have a good night, especially early on, and the Spurs could have extended that lead and found a way to win. Instead, they lose to the Knicks on a night when Jalen Brunson goes 12 for 31. Like you said, it took 31 shots to get 30 points. He's not going to have another off night like that.
1: No, he's not. You know, and, you know, Karl-Anthony Towns kind of kept him afloat during that time.
0: How many times have we said that? The big cat is what kept him afloat.
1: Yeah, I was super impressed with Cat tonight. Now, one thing that I love that the Knicks did that they got away from and got back to it is early on, they went right at Wemby. And Wemby got his blocks, but they just kept going at him, and Cat was one of those guys. Josh Hart was another one who had 15 rebounds tonight. Josh Hart didn't score a lot, but he did everything else you could want someone to do. He had 4 steals and 6 assists as well, but they went right at Wemby. Then when the Spurs pushed that lead, they stopped. They got to the paint and kicked it out and turned around, and it's almost like they forgot what got them there. And then they said, oh, yeah, let's attack Wemby, make him work on the defensive end, and they kind of started to go on a run there in the fourth quarter.
0: And they said, oh, and by the way, we got this guy named Jalen Brunson. Yeah, you might have an alien on that side, but we got this guy named Jalen Brunson, who is one of the most clutch guys in the NBA. As a matter of fact, Jalen Brunson caught up with Lisa Salters following the game.
2: Jalen, it was a tie game with about 2:15 to go. Just what was the difference in those last 2 minutes?
3: I think just sticking together. Wasn't really our night. It wasn't really my night most of the night. But we kept finding a way, kept chipping away. I just like how resilient we were tonight.
2: Yeah, you guys were down 14 in the third quarter. Just what started to turn things around?
3: Honestly, just think of chemistry, just knowing that we have each other's back. There's a lot of things excellent and wise we could have done better, but I think most importantly,
2: Josh Hart, what impact did he have on this game?
3: I mean, whatever you need him, he's going to execute. That's just
1: As Lisa Salters talked about in that interview there, Jalen Brunson left the game for a second early on, looked like he hurt his knee, then it looked like he hurt his ankle. And I don't know about you, Q, but all I could think of is don't let the finals go down like this.
0: Right.
1: You know, I need everybody healthy, especially Wimby and Brunson. Like, don't take that away from the fans. And listen, Brunson is about as tough as they come, and when I hear him say he'll be all right, I believe him, yo.
0: Yeah, no, I mean, he was able to come back into the game, but it didn't look good. It looked like he may have, like, hyperextended his knee when he had a player fall into it, and those are always the worst because you never see those coming. And so, you know, he goes back to the locker room, comes back, but again, finished the game off really strong with 30 points to lead the Knicks and help them get that 105-95 victory. And, you know, again, you mentioned it, that Karl-Anthony Towns is the guy who came out and started the game with a lot of aggressiveness, going at Wemby, you know, getting on the glass. I mean, there was a lot that the Big Cat was doing that I don't normally shout out the Big Cat for. But it just seemed like he took it on himself to say, we're going to get it done, and I'm going to be a big reason for it. Even if my guys aren't hitting, and I actually heard him before the game or early in the game on the sideline talking about our shot will come, our shot will come, let's play defense, let's get it done. Mm-hmm. And you could tell he was even trying to play defense on Wemby. And it's tough, but he was in there, he was getting physical with them, and Wemby had an off night. He had a really bad night. I mean, he got 6 for 21 from the floor. And I'll tell you, his coach, Mitch Johnson, called him out during the OKC series and said he can't have 15 shots, he can't have 20 points. He can't shoot 6 for 21. If the Spurs are going to win this series, he can't shoot 6 for 21.
1: Q, he took 9. Of those 21, 9 of them were threes. Yeah. So that's not exactly half, but it's pretty damn close to half. Yeah. And if you're 7'25", right? You know what I'm saying? Tallest guy in the league. I know that Wemby can hit the jumper. We all know that. It's one of the things that makes him an alien. He fell in love with it. And one of the most intoxicating things in this world is the three-point line, especially when one goes down and one went down early, and it felt like he said, yeah, I'm gonna get my Klay Thompson on. I'm gonna get my Steph Curry on. And it's like, just because you have it doesn't mean that is your expertise. And I think he kind of got out of his hookup, too, and turned himself into a jump shooter.
0: Yeah, he just didn't look very comfortable throughout the course of the night. I mean, even when they were winning, even when they were up 14, I just kept saying as I'm watching the game, he's not playing well. He's got to play better. He can't. And at one time, it was like 3 for 13 from the field. He can't only have 3 buckets. You know what I mean?
1: Right.
0: Like, I don't care how many free throws he goes and hits, and that's fine. You know, he went to the free throw line and got 12 points off that. Okay, great. But you got to give some more. And then turning the ball over, getting the ball at the top of the key and trying to, you know, dance with it. You know the one negative when it comes to being that tall?
1: Uh-huh.
0: When you dribble, short guys like me, small guys, they can steal the ball from you while you're dribbling.
1: The ball has a long way to go down
0: exactly.
1: And come back up.
0: Exactly.
1: Right?
0: My dad used to always say, the big guys can't bring the ball down. You know, the trees got to keep the ball
1: Absolutely.
0: Up high. Well, when the tall guys start letting the ball get down to the floor, guess what? Everyone's the same size.
1: Right.
0: The ball's there and right there in your eyes, and boom, that's where steals happen. And I saw that happen multiple times with Wemby tonight.
1: And you know, I know that being the original stretch four,
0: that was
1: of the things
0: Ring the
1: my
0: bell,
1: coach.
0: Man. Ring the bell, man. It didn't even take 14 minutes of this show before you said some nonsense.
1: I'm just saying, man. You know, to your point, especially Wemby, you catch it up high, keep it up there. That's the thing that makes Wemby so unique. I think can be a gift and a curse at times. You know, like, listen, you might be able to put a little move set together against a taller guy, but if you have an OG Anunoby on you, man, get that ball out your hands unless your back is to the basket,
0: right?
1: Because you can handle it, but you can't handle it against good individual shorter defenders. Just because, like we said, it's just a long way for the ball to travel.
0: He's Emmett Golden. I'm Q Myers. It's game night here on ESPN Radio. Coming up next, the Knicks, they get the victory. How is their head coach Mike Brown feeling? We'll take you to the podium next here on game night on ESPN Radio on the all-new ESPN app.
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0: fight of a game one. 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
1: A little reminiscent of game one in Cleveland. Our offense wasn't working. The difference between the Cleveland game one and this game one, our defense showed up, so it saved us tonight.
2: It's a good win. We felt we didn't play well. I'm sure San Antonio felt that they didn't play well. We have to keep taking it one game at a time and stay present and see what happens.

0: 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He's Emmett Golden. I'm Q Myers. Emmett, we'll go right to it, man. We'll hop right to it. Since the Knicks found a way to get that dub, they weren't playing very well early. Jalen Brunson wasn't playing very well. But somehow, some way, they turned things around the second half, erased the 14-point deficit that they were under, and then they end up winning by 10 points, even after the fact that it was tied up with about 2 minutes left in the game. So let's go back to San Antonio and hear from the Knicks head coach, Mike Brown.
1: It's a good win by our guys. We felt we didn't play well. I'm sure San Antonio felt that they didn't play well, too. And obviously, it's good to learn from, especially when you didn't feel like you played well. It's good to learn from a win. In the first half, they kicked our mind in transition. They got out the way we calculated. They had 24 fast break points in the first half. In the second half, they had 9 fast break points, so we did a better job of getting back. We got to get back. We got to load. We can't buddy run because they have quick, athletic players, and then you got Wimby coming, and he can shoot the three or get to the rim. we were more efficient ourselves in transition in the second half, and we got to keep trying to push the pace because these guys are too good to go against their set defense all the time. Our ability to crash and not only crash, but more importantly, turn the offensive rebounds into second chance points was huge. Getting 23 second chance points compared to their 14 was big, especially with the amount of free throws that they had compared to ours. We had to find other ways to score. Did a nice job taking care of the basketball in the second half. First half, we had 8 turnovers. Second half, obviously, 1 turnover, so we had an opportunity to score more. We got to keep getting to Champagne. Champagne had 5 threes in the first half, and we did a better job of closing out to him and trying to get him off the three-point line. Going down the line with our guys, Landry Shamet was huge off the bench with his 13 points. Not only that, defensively, he was huge for us. OG got it going in the second half. OG was huge for us in the second half. He hit some big threes. You look at Josh Hart's line being 1-for-5 from the field, and the guy had 15 rebounds and 4 steals, and he made some unbelievable defensive plays, and he helped us tremendously in transition. So, heck of a job by Josh. And then, Jalen, he was the MVP in the second half. He was huge for us. He did what MVP candidates are supposed to do. He carried us home. We put the ball in his hands, and he got it done for us down the stretch. But a good win. We have to keep taking it one game at a time and stay present and see what happens.
2: Malik Andrews, ESPN, congratulations on the win. You mentioned the play of Jalen Brunson, and obviously he had to deal with that knee injury early on, the ankle injury. We saw him go to the back. How did you see him come through this game? And then also, what do you expect the next 24 hours to look like before you have to go to battle again?
1: Yeah, I'm too emotional, and when I get caught up in injuries. So when he got hurt and he went out, Jose, let's go. And I was about to throw Tyler Kolek in the game too. He came back. Jalen's tough as nails, and he didn't seem like he had any effect afterwards. I haven't talked to our medical people. He didn't look like it was bothering him down the stretch, and so I think he's okay.
3: I mean, we've seen it all time and again with Jalen. What was the difference between his first 3 quarters and then what he did in that last 7.5 minutes? I know he's hunting Champagne a little bit, but what did you see there that got him going?
1: Yeah, he's a gamer, man. In the biggest moments, he shows up. And that's what MVPs are supposed to do. We put the ball in his hands. We said we were going to live and die with him. And he went and he got it done for us. And that's happened time after time after time after time. He got to his spots and he made plays. Now, on top of that, our guys spaced the floor correctly. When you're playing against San Antonio and you have a defensive anchor like Wimby back there, your spacing has to be right. And if that ball gets sprayed, you know, we know Wimby's in the paint. When the ball gets sprayed, guys got to make plays. And Josh was great with his quick DHOs. Guys were great shooting the ball. Guys were great having a second drive. And those are things you got to try to do against this team, because Wimby is going to gravitate towards the ball when you drive it. And, you know, again, I give our guys credit, especially starting with Jalen, because he made some huge plays, which drew Wimby in even more. But give our guys credit for trying to play fast down the stretch and making sure the floor was spaced when Jalen drove the basketball.
0: And, you know, Q, we've got to give Mike Brown credit, because he's done an exceptional job throughout the playoffs and really making adjustments. Mm-hmm. You know, in the second half of games, we've seen the Knicks put teams away. You know, and when they won this game by double digits.
4: Right.
0: And it was tied with two and some change left in the fourth quarter, and they put them away and won by double digits. So Mike Brown has had a great year in the playoffs this year, and I'm sure it feels like it's a year since everybody was saying, oh, you might have to fire Mike Brown after one season, because he's been in his bag during the playoffs.
5: Well, I'll tell you what, it feels like it's been a year since the last time the Knicks lost. They haven't lost Max. Since April. They lost last April 23rd.
0: Wow.
5: At the Hawks. April 23rd. It is June 3rd. Now, look, right. They haven't played a whole lot of games in that period either, because right. They've been sweeping everybody, again, on a 12-game winning streak. But, man, I mean, these guys, they were getting pressed by the Hawks, and now all of a sudden they're pressing everyone else and running them out the gym.
0: Like, it just hit me while you said that they are fresh.
5: Yeah.
0: And what I mean fresh is, like, for obvious, they haven't played a bunch of games. So they're always going to have more in the tank than the Spurs do.
5: Mm-hmm.
0: And the fact that the Spurs lost this game one on their home court, when you come back Friday, the Spurs are going to be a lot more tired than the Knicks are, because the Spurs just came from a 7-game tough series against OKC. So that's why it was very important for the Spurs to get tonight, because you would hope you could catch the Knicks slipping and not being sharp, because they haven't played in a while. But that is over now. They played a game and they won. They're sharp, so they're going to be sharp and fresh.
5: Yeah, they are, and the Spurs are going to be desperate coming up on Friday for game two.
0: Yeah,
5: because they can't get down 2-0 and they headed back to Madison Square Garden. And again, I really do feel like the Spurs let this one get away when the Knicks weren't playing very well. And I'll even go back, and this is not because it's you, I'm not trying to rub it in your face, but you go back to game one against the Cavs. The Cavs right. were up 22 points, and they blew it. Now, the Spurs weren't up 22, but they were up 14.
0: Mm-hmm.
5: You know what right. I mean? They were up 14, and they were rolling.
0: Yeah. Yeah, they were. They were. And now, I mean, it's just, I have so much respect for the Knicks, and this is why I wouldn't dismiss them. When everybody was like, oh, we're taking the Spurs. The Spurs got Wimby and Wimby. The Spurs are a great basketball team. The Knicks are, too.
5: Oh, yeah.
0: It's time to put some respect on their name.
5: Yeah, there's no doubt about that. And, again, the fact that they don't have any quit, the fact that they have guys like OG that all of a sudden, late in the third quarter, fourth quarter, he hits a couple of big shots, and then he's on fire, and there's some big plays being made by other guys that aren't Jalen Brunson. Like, it just seemed like all of a sudden they started to come together towards the end, and it was the worst time for the Spurs, because the Spurs made everything start to look difficult.
0: Yeah,
5: it looked difficult to get the ball to Wimby in a good position to score. Three-pointers weren't dropping. Even when they were getting offensive rebounds, they weren't able to capitalize on the second-chance points. It just seemed like all of a sudden the tide shifted at the very wrong time. So what happened for the Spurs down the stretch? We'll ask a guy that's been covering them for the long haul. We'll do that next here on Game Night on ESPN Radio and the ESPN app.
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7: Hey, it's Evan Cohen. 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

0: they do is win, win, win, no matter what. The New York Knicks now have won 12 in a row. I'm Q Myers. They take game one of the NBA Finals 105-95 over the San Antonio Spurs. Jalen Brunson led the way for New York with 30 points. Most of his damage coming at the end of the third quarter and in the fourth quarter when it mattered the most. Wemby for the Spurs had 26 points, but 12 came from the free throw line. He was only 6 for 21 from the floor, 2 for 9 from 3-point, and had 6 turnovers on the night. Game 2 is coming up on Friday night at 8:30 Eastern Time on ESPN Radio. In the NFL, 10-time Pro Bowl quarterback Russell Wilson confirmed on Wednesday in a video posted on social media he's retiring from the NFL to take a job with CBS Sports. This comes 2 days after he broke the news that he was finalizing a deal to become an analyst on CBS Sunday's NFL pregame show. Wilson, he played 14 seasons in the league. Seattle drafted him in the third round in 2012, and he spent his first 10 seasons with the Seahawks, leading them to their first Super Bowl championship in the 2013 season. The Steelers and tight end Darnell Washington agreed to a deal. They got a 4-year, $42 million extension, including $21 million guaranteed. Washington was drafted in round 3 in 2023. Only has 57 career catches, with 31 catches coming in 2025. 625 total yards into two career touchdowns. For more scores and analysis, check out ESPN.com and the all-new ESPN app. Coming up, more breakdown and reaction to NBA Finals game number one. We'll do it from a Spurs side of things on game night with Emmett Golden and me, Q Myers, here on ESPN Radio and the all-new ESPN app.
1: We had a prize fight of a game one. Back and forth we went. The Knicks land the first haymaker and take game one.
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0: 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He's Emmett Golden. I'm Q Myers. Join us now, though, to talk about the San Antonio Spurs and what went wrong after they had a 14-point lead is our guy Michael C. Wright, ESPN NBA reporter. And, Michael, thanks so much for your time. I appreciate you. It seems like everything shifted when San Antonio got that 14-point lead, and it wasn't for good for them. What happened to San Antonio?
1: Well, it seemed like they got a little stagnant offensively, and they didn't, let's be real, they didn't get the shots that they wanted. It just sort of stuck at times. And let's really look at what went wrong. Victor Wembanyama took 21 shots and finished with 26 points. Too many shots out on the perimeter, not enough shots close to the basket. And obviously those guards, just the rest of his teammates, they have a lot to do with sort of Victor getting better looks than he did. But Mitch Johnson after the game said, hey, we have to play inside out, not outside in. And so that was a big part of it. And let's give the New York Knicks a ton of credit, especially Jalen Brunson. Look, he scored 30 points on 31 shots. But the thing was, he scored 19 of those 30 points in the second half when, you know, that's the money time. That's when you got to have a game, baby. And so I thought they did a good job on Jalen Brunson for the most part, but they had a lot of trouble with him in the second half. And I also felt like the Knicks, they got way too much stuff close to the basket. They outscored the Spurs 50-42 in the paint. That should never happen when you have arguably the most impactful defender on the planet in Victor Wembanyama. And you should not be getting outscored in second chance points 23-14 when you've got a guy like Victor Wembanyama.
2: Michael, do you think the Wemby taking the outside shots, was that him, you know, falling in love with the three after hitting one early, or was it more what the Knicks did defensively?
1: I would say it's a combination of both. I think this is the thing about Victor, and there have been games where, you know, I've seen him go through the legs, around the back a couple times, and then take a step back three to start a game, and it's like that shot is like, okay, this is the Vic you're dealing with today. And, you know, he can kind of go from there, but sometimes it goes the other way. I feel like the when he's found the most success, it's been when he started inside, getting the easy buckets. And then, you know, you get those easy buckets, you get them to pack the paint, and then you can go out there and bust them upside the head from the perimeter. And so, I think a lot of times, too, that sometimes when Victor gets a little winded, he just settles. He'll settle and he'll take those shots from out there, from distance, because he's got the ability to make them. But I just feel like he's got to be a little bit more chained or married to the system that they're playing. And, you know, Mitch Johnson even said that, you know, this is the way we play, but that wasn't what took place tonight. You know, I mean, they finished with, I think, 16 assists. That's very unlike the San Antonio Spurs. And, you know, one of the things that you talk about when you talk about Spurs basketball, you know, obviously that is sort of the standard, the way of play that Pop said, but Mitch Johnson is the steward of that. And one of the biggest parts of that is sharing the basketball. Well, you ain't sharing the basketball if you finish it with 16 assists on the night.
0: Facts. Big facts right there. Michael C. Wright, ESPN NBA reporter with us here on Game Night on ESPN Radio on the all-new ESPN app. Dylan Harper had 16 points in 28 minutes. Should we have seen more of Dylan Harper in this game?
1: You know what? I think so. That man was on fire when he came out. I want to say he is the first Spurs rookie, to have 10-plus points in the first quarter. He had 10 in the first quarter. Shot the lights out early on. It's just something I love about Dylan. No moment is ever too big for him, and the guy has a layup package out of this world. If he can get both feet in the paint, 9 times out of 10, he's going to find a way to make the shot, and he can do it in all kinds of different angles, making different moves, through traffic, you know, one-on-one, whatever. But I do feel like he should have gotten more minutes, because he was so impactful early on, and I felt like the Spurs really jumped out the gates and built some momentum, but they needed to really mash the gas when they came out in the second half. And I feel like that didn't happen. You know, I mean, they like at the end of the first half, I'm sitting here trying to look at the stat sheet here because it's the game is so fresh on my mind. Mm-hmm. But I feel like they had a chance to really pull away and they didn't.
0: Yeah. Yep. No, they did. They missed a couple threes down the stretch where they had that big lead. It felt like a couple of those threes that they had dropped, it would have been the knockout blow. Problem is they didn't drop.
1: Yeah.
0: Then the Knicks.
1: Yeah, I mean, that happens. I mean, yeah. That, like, sometimes you're going to miss shots, and the Spurs are fine with that. I will tell you this, like, just being in the locker room post-game, those guys were pretty cool about it. Like, it was like, and we lost, you know, we lost game one in the conference semis against Minnesota, and they lost in a similar fashion in that, you know, they kind of gave up too much inside. They didn't share the ball. They got a little stagnant offensively. Like, so some of the same things happened, but they were not worried. As a matter of fact, Victor Wembanyama was like, and I'm trying to figure out a way to word this in a way that I don't get aggregated.
0: I know, that's
2: right. I feel you. Yeah, I feel you.
1: I'm just going to say what he said. Victor was like, I don't even have to be good for us to win game two. All I have to do is play the way that I'm supposed to play. Like, just the way the Spurs played, just the way they played all season. He's like, I don't have to just do anything exceptional
0: right.
1: for us to win that game. All I have to do is just be me. And like I said, they were very calm about it. But, you know, they faced so much adversity throughout these playoffs. You know, like they got down in that Minnesota series and they ended up winning. Then, you know, against Oklahoma City, the defending champs, they faced elimination. And that was nothing to them. Okay, let's just go win these next two games, which they did, including game seven on the road. So I think the Spurs feel like they've got a good chance to come out of here. Like, okay, you go to New York, I think it's going to be 1-1. And I think they end up splitting again in New York. And then, you know, so game five, it'll be tied 2-2, I think. I think that's how competitive of a series this is going to be.
0: Well, game two is going to come up on Friday, and it can't get here soon enough, man. We definitely look forward to it. Michael, fantastic stuff as always. Thanks so much for giving us a few minutes of your time this evening.
1: Hey, no problem. You guys have a good night.
0: All right, will do. You do the same. Michael C. Wright, ESPN NBA reporter with us here on Game Night on ESPN Radio on the ESPN app. Emmett, that sounds encouraging for the Spurs. If you're a big Spurs fan, it sounds very encouraging that, you know, he goes into the locker room and they say, okay, yeah, we dropped this game. We're not going to panic. And Wemby saying that, hey, I don't have to be exceptional. I just got to play Spurs basketball.
2: Yeah, it's good. If you plan on winning this series, you better, you know, step to it like that.
0: Yeah, there's no doubt about that. But we do want to hear from you. What are your thoughts on the game? Did you go to the game? Did you watch the game? Did you hear the game? What was your reaction to the Knicks winning game one? 888-SAY-ESPN, 888-729-3776. Let's go out to San Antonio and talk to Don. Don, welcome to Game Night. What you got for us?
3: Hey, man, I'm driving back from the game. I'm a longtime Knicks fan. I live in Austin, Texas, and got a last-minute ticket and cut out of work early and headed down for what was one of the best times of my life. San Antonio does a great job as far as putting it together. It was really an amazing atmosphere. The Knicks started out real great and then got cold. But they did what they always do. They grinded out. They played tough defense. And eventually somebody comes around.
2: Hey, Don, that's exactly what happened. We appreciate the
0: drive
2: call.
0: Safe, too.
2: Yeah, definitely be safe. Man, listen, the Knicks aren't playing. Like, if I'm the Spurs, and I know the Spurs feel like, oh, we'll be all right, I think that's how the 76ers felt after game one. Oh, we'll be all right. I can tell you for sure the Cavs were like, hey, they're not going to go on a run like they went on in the fourth quarter against us. We'll be fine. And none of those teams were fine. So if the Knicks keep doing what they're doing, man, they just find a way to win. They don't care whether they're down or up or whatever the situation is. They literally play until the final buzzer. As cliche as that is, that's a reality for the Knicks.
0: Yeah, no, it is. But I think if you're the Spurs and you've been battle-tested the way that you have, and, you know, you've been down in series, you were down to the defending champs, you faced elimination games twice in Game 6 and Game 7, and you came out on top. You say, we've been there, done that. Yes, the Knicks are a great team. Yes, they haven't lost in forever. Yes, they, you know what I mean? Yes, they're the most rested team. But we can do this. We just took down them. We just took down them. And we took down them. We can find a way to take down them too, right? So I like, and I'm encouraged if I'm a Spurs fan by what I heard from Michael C. Wright about the mood in the locker room post-game, even though the Spurs lost 105-95 and now are in a 0-1 deficit, and Game 2 is coming up on Friday. He's Emmett Golden. I'm Hugh Myers. It's game night here on ESPN Radio. You want to continue to chime in on tonight's game, let us know. 888-SAY-ESPN, 888-729-3776. We got your calls coming up. Plus, we'll hear from the guy, Wemby, Victor Wembanyama. Didn't have a great night shooting, but he feels pretty confident. 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

0: a prize fight of a game one. Back and forth we went. The Knicks land the first haymaker and take game one. 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
1: A little reminiscent of game one in Cleveland. Our offense wasn't working. The difference between the Cleveland game one and this game one, our defense showed up. So it saved us tonight.
2: It's a good win. We felt we didn't play well. I'm sure San Antonio felt that they didn't play well. We have to keep taking it one game at a time and stay present and see what happens.

0: 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He's Emma Golden. I'm Q Myers, and pretty impressed by the way that the Knicks were able to flip the switch, and especially in the second half, late third quarter, fourth quarter, Emmett, and get it done, and then even having the game tied up with 2 minutes left, and then they go and win by 10 points. You really got to give the Knicks a lot of credit for the way they were able to handle their business.
1: You do, and you know, even though it kind of felt at the start of the game like, okay, the Spurs are ready to go and they're about to kind of put this one away early, the Knicks said, not so fast, my friend, and they end up winning by double digits again.
0: Yeah, the Spurs 11 for 43 from three-point land, 26%. The Knicks, they weren't much better, 11 for 36, 31%. But the Spurs just let down the stretch. They just didn't have an answer for Brunson, and they didn't have a way to get a bucket and stop the bleeding either. So they take the L. The Knicks take the dub. They steal it on the road, 105-95. We hear from you at 888-SAY-ESPN, 888-729-3776. What were your thoughts on NBA Finals game number one? Let's go out to D.C., talk to our guy Lorenzo. Renzo, rolling out some Renzos. What's up? Welcome to game night.
2: What's up? Hey, listen, just to let you know, I'm 50 years old. I'm a man of the 90s and early 2000s basketball. 22 of 79 combined three-pointers. I felt like I was watching a rec league pickup game, especially a couple times, like down the road, there was 3-3-3-3-3, like, and crazy, like, wild threes. 36 assists between these two teams. Now, listen, I know there's a lot of fatigue involved, but if the Knicks' best offense is everyone run to the corner and let Brunson cook, well, you know what? I want to see that survive over a seven-game series, especially when Greg Popovich can walk down and keep and give some defensive pointers. This was just an easily very entertaining game. Let's stop confusing close games with entertaining games. Gee, I just want to see some quality execution at some point. And it's the NBA Finals. This should be the two best teams from each conference playing each other. 22 of 79 from three. 28%.
0: All right.
1: Yeah.
0: Hey, Lorenzo hit the complaint box.
1: Right. Yeah. He said, I'm not on this. I mean, listen, I get it. They didn't shoot well from behind the three-point line. I don't need 70% shooting from the floor to feel like it's a good game. Obviously, Lorenzo disagrees, and that's all good. I thought tonight was a good game. To me, a good game goes back and forth.
0: It was. It's just that, you know, if you are a product of a certain style, that's what you want to see. So it might not have been pleasing to the eyes of Lorenzo. I get it. I don't agree with it, but I get it, and I appreciate the call. Let's go out to the shy and talk to Anthony. Ant Dog, welcome to game night. What you got for us?
3: Appreciate it, brother. Hey, I was just wanted to call about how Brunson is trying to get a ring for his father. You got to understand when you do your research, Brunson lost a ring in 99 in the finals to the Spurs. We got 500,000 with the Spurs and the Knicks. You know, it's a lot of variables. And I'll leave you with these questions. At the end of the game, so we going with the Spurs, Harper, over Champagne, Vessel, or Fox, because he halfway injured, and same with the Knicks. We stand with the Villanova boys with Brunson, Bridges, and Hart.
1: Right. Hey, we appreciate the call breaking up a little there, Anthony. Listen, in crunch time, I don't think Fox, and there's no disrespect to Fox, he's a veteran and all that, he's just not performing well.
0: Right.
1: And when you got a guy like Dylan Harper playing some good basketball,
0: yes,
1: in crunch time, he should be on the floor, and I think we will see that change. As far as the Knicks are concerned, what they did in crunch time worked, you know, so I won't necessarily second guess them tonight.
0: No, not at all. And I agree, though, Harper should be on the court. This will be the last year that you see Harper coming off the bench, in my opinion. Mm-hmm. He is starter material. Even though he's a rookie, he should be in that starting lineup. 28 minutes, he needs more than that. We'll get back to your calls, but let's go back to San Antonio and hear from the big fella. Here's Victor Wembanyama.
4: Yeah, Victor, Matt Guzman.

0: Victor Wembanyama.
1: Yeah, Victor, Matt Guzman, Spurs on SI. You guys have faced a lot of downhill guards this postseason. You know, what is it about Jalen Brunson that makes him a little more difficult to defend? How do you think he got to 30 points tonight?
2: He's an elite player, and we got the chance that we're going to have many more chances. It's a first to four series, so we're going to have time to work on it.
3: Mike Finger, San Antonio Express News. Mitch was just talking about the need to get inside more, to establish more of a presence inside. Did you feel like you did what you needed to do in that regard, and how can you improve on that in game two?
2: No, of course not. I agree with the coach. I mean, it's the same. Every team guards differently, you know. I'm going to figure it out. I was bad tonight. It's not more complicated than that.
4: Fourth row on the right, Tim.
5: Tim Reynolds with the Associated Press. Victor, you guys were up 12 or 14, whatever it was, midway through the third. When did you feel like things were slipping a little? Was it quick, or was it simply they just started making more shots? Was it something just simple?
2: No, it was quick. I think we let that one go.
0: Walking into this, your first ever finals game tonight, were there any jitters that bothered you from the beginning that perhaps could have affected you at all today?
2: It definitely felt special for sure, but nothing close that could be an excuse, you know. It was not a factor in our performance.
0: I said, what are you kicking yourself about personally the most about tonight?
2: Nothing. We've been down in a series before, never in the finals, obviously. But I'm not kicking myself about anything, really. I mean, I'm not worried the slightest.
6: Okay, he says, I'm not worried in the slightest. I love the confidence, and you got to be confident at this level. There's no doubt about that. But you better win game two, right? Because going to the Garden, 0-2, is not a position you want to be in, because it's already going to be a crazy environment. But if they are 13 straight wins into this thing, I think the roof might blow off of MSG.
0: I'll just give him a suggestion. If he's going to kick himself, he should be kicking himself for allowing that one to get away.
6: Yeah.
0: That's what they should be kicking themselves for. They allowed that one to get away. Whenever you have a lead like they had, and I'll give the Knicks all the credit in the world for getting the dub and getting it done when they had to, but they also had to have a little bit of an assist. And the assist came from poor shot selection by San Antonio. Now, I'll give the Knicks credit again. I thought defense was they tightened up their defense. They made life a little bit more difficult, but it you said it. You know, Wemby settled for outside shots. The Spurs started trying to knock down a bunch of threes to be the knockout blow. And, you know, even going back to Lorenzo's point, the threes weren't dropping.
6: Right.
0: The threes just weren't dropping. The Spurs shot 26% from the three-point line. So at some point, the big fellas got to get closer to the bucket and see a couple of them go through, a couple easy ones go to the rim.
6: Yeah, the Spurs shot 43 threes. Knicks shot 36. So, an extra was that seven threes or whatever that if you just go to the basket and get to the line or something. I always feel like it's a little bit of both whenever a team blows a big lead, because you can't catch up if the other team continues to play at a high level. So, I do think that was part of it. And just as I was watching it, man, I just felt like Wemby fell in love with the three. And when you take 21 shots and only scored 26 points, thank God for free throws, because it could have been a real ugly night for Wemby and the Spurs.
0: It just felt like throughout the course of especially that third quarter, even though they had the lead, it just did not feel like it was a safe, comfortable lead. Felt like they just, that everything was a struggle, and the Knicks were starting to figure things out. He's Emmett Golden. I'm Q Myers. Coming up, we continue with our post-game coverage. George Sedano will join us next hour, and Mitch Johnson on ESPN Radio.
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7: The Knicks steal game one on the road, 105-95. I'm Q Myers. Jalen Brunson led the way for New York. 30 points. Most of his damage came in the end of the third quarter and the fourth when it mattered the most. Wemby for San Antonio had 26 points, but 12 of them came from the free throw line. Did not shoot well from the floor. 6 for 21, 2 for 9 from three-point land, and had 6 turnovers on the night. As a matter of fact, neither team shot well from three-point land. San Antonio was 11 for 43, while the Knicks were 11 for 36. Game 2 comes up Friday night, 8:30 Eastern time on ESPN Radio. In the NFL, 10-time Pro Bowl quarterback Russell Wilson confirmed on Wednesday in a video posted to social media that he's retiring from the NFL to take a job with CBS Sports. This announcement came 2 days after the news broke that he was finalizing a deal to become an analyst on CBS Sunday NFL pregame show. He spent the first 10 seasons in Seattle after they drafted him in 2012, played a total of 14 seasons, but won a Super Bowl in Seattle back in 2013. And the Santa Clara County District Attorney's Office has issued a warrant for the arrest of 49ers wide receiver Brandon Ayuk on a misdemeanor charge of speeding. The warrant is in reference to a video Ayuk posted to YouTube in December in which he appeared to tape himself from the driver's seat going well over the posted 40 miles per hour speed limit on a road that runs right past Levi's Stadium. The DA's office confirmed that to ESPN on Wednesday. For more scores and analysis, check out ESPN.com and the all-new ESPN app. Coming up, more reaction to NBA Finals Game Number 1 on Game Night with Emmett Golden and me, Q Myers, here on ESPN Radio on the all-new ESPN app.
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5: Tap by Brunson out to the perimeter. Bridges feeds Brunson. Three. Yes! Right in front of the Spurs bench to give the Knicks the lead.

0: 80 and Tune In. We're presented by Progressive Insurance. He's Emmett Golden. I'm Q Myers. Join us now to talk about the New York Knicks and what happened, especially late in the third quarter, as Christian Winfield, New York Daily News, Knicks reporter. And Christian, thanks so much for your time. We appreciate you here on game night. The Knicks got down 14 points, and then all of a sudden, boom, they flipped the switch, got back in the game, and we know they go on to win the game. What happened at that moment when they were down 14? What changed for them?
1: You know, I wish I could say I was surprised at this point, but we've seen this team, you know, hang its hat on the resiliency. Even going back to last season, where in that second round against the Boston Celtics, games 1 and 2, they trailed by 20 points, came back to win. Then you think about game 1 in the conference finals against the Cleveland Cavaliers, down 22 after an 8-day layoff, come back to win on a 44-11 run. And there's just a calmness about this team, no matter how big of a deficit. Today you see them trailing early, then trailing again in the third quarter, down 14. And what happens? They put on their hard hats and their Timberland boots. They put their heads down, get to work. This is just another resilient effort by a Knicks team that is now 3 wins away from its first NBA title in 53 years. And it was remarkable to see. You see Karl Anthony Towns playing one of his best basketball games. You see him kind of holding down the fort until Jalen Brunson gets his stride. And they do what they've done all year long, which is, you know, when the going gets tough down the stretch, you put in number 11's hands, and he took them home tonight.
2: Yeah, Cat held Wimby to 2 of 12, guarding Wembanyama. What did he do defensively that gave Wimby fits?
1: I don't think it was solely Cat. I think it was Cat and a team effort defensively behind him. But, you know, it's really just a continuation of what we've seen from Karl Anthony Towns from March on. You know, he's someone who's got, people have said he's a poor defender, a bad defender, weak defender, whatever you want to call it. From March on, he's been playing the best defensive basketball of his career. And he's just been all over the place in terms of protecting the rim. He's quick with his feet. And I think the most important thing was he was attacking him on offense and making him work. You see guys, you know, you got a 7'4" guy on you. You might not want to attack the rim. Cat didn't care. He's putting his head down, getting to the basket, and the Knicks are putting Wemby in motion. I think all that plays into account in the type of shooting night that Wemby had today.
0: Christian Winfield from the New York Daily News is with us here on Game Night on ESPN Radio and the all-new ESPN app. I know Josh Hart didn't have a bunch of points. He only scored 3, but he had 15 rebounds and 4 steals. What was the performance? What did you see from Josh Hart this evening?
1: You know, it's kind of a microcosm of what's been going on with this Knicks team all season long. Everybody's not going to have a great shooting night, but sometimes you got to sacrifice and do some of the little things, do the things that you know could help your team win. Josh knows that, you know, sometimes it's going to be his night. Sometimes it's going to be Landry Shamet, who's on the floor in for him because the 3-point shot isn't falling. But he also knows, look, even if my shot isn't falling, there's a number of ways I can help on the court. Rebounding is something he's done all year. Defensively, the steals, being all over the place, helping guys just in terms of quarterbacking the offense. Josh played a terrific game, even though he didn't get, a good amount of points in on the scoring column. But this is what everybody on the team is used to. You know, we've seen Karl Anthony Towns have nights where he's not getting the shots up, but he's getting a ton of assists and rebounds. We're seeing nights where Jalen Brunson might only have 15 points, but also has 15 assists. You know, for Josh Hart, these are the kind of nights where, you know, the shot might not be falling, but you got to do what you can to help your team win. And what's going to help this team win? Crashing the glass, playing hard defense. He did that tonight.
2: We've been showing the players love all night, and deservingly so, but how big of a role did Mike Brown play in tonight's win?
1: Oh, man, Mike Brown, listen, he's not, he didn't get any Coach of the Year love, you know what I'm saying, but he's a guy who stepped into tremendous shoes for a team that made the Eastern Conference Finals last year. And not only has he taken them to a new height, he's got them 3, like I said, 3 wins shy of winning a title here. You talk about the ability to adjust to what a team is doing. You talk about game plan discipline, having his guys ready. I think that was the biggest thing, right? The last time the Knicks had this long of a layoff, they were down 22. And granted, they still fell down 14 today. But his ability to get to rally the troops, get guys ready, especially down the stretch. And then on top of everything, it's the spacing, right? Just the plan that he put in place to have all 5 guys on the floor, sometimes being able to shoot the 3, to know what buttons to press in terms of substitutions, when and where. Mike Brown has done a tremendous job coaching this team. And I think that, you know, sure, he didn't get any Coach of the Year love this year, but next year, if the Knicks are rolling again, he's a guy you have to consider for that award.
0: The Knicks didn't have a great night shooting. Obviously, the Spurs didn't either, but it just seemed like maybe the Knicks, just their shot wasn't dropping. Maybe it was the long layoff that they had. is this probably the worst that they'll play in this series? Like, should the Spurs be concerned that they just let a game get away that they had a chance to win?
1: Yeah, you know, Mike Brown said it best. You know, both teams shot pretty poorly today. Neither team played their best basketball. But like I said earlier, one thing that the Knicks are going to do, down the stretch, there's just a calmness about this team. And maybe it's because they have last year's clutch player of the year. Maybe it's because they've been in this situation so many times. But we saw them, right? Even I'm thinking about the conference finals against the Cavaliers. The Cavs threw their best punch in that game one, and the Knicks ate it and responded with a flurry of haymakers. And they did the same thing today against the Spurs. So I'm curious to see how the Spurs bounce back. That's a young team. This is their biggest stage that they've been on in quite some time. And they haven't had a loss like this in a while. So I'm curious to see what they bounce back. But for the Knicks, I mean, we're talking about 12 straight wins now. We're talking about resiliency down the stretch. We're talking about clutch play after clutch play. I mean, Jalen Brunson was out there hitting shots that you can't even make in video games.
0: Right.
1: You know? So it was such a crazy game to watch, man.
0: Well, Christian, we'll close out with this. It's been great. We definitely appreciate you here on game night. I know the Knicks fans are passionate. I know that they travel well.
1: Oh, yeah.
0: But they were representing there in San Antonio. What did you think about the fans representing in the building?
1: So we were seated, our press section was around 125. Literally right behind us was a row of Knicks fans that traveled out to San Antonio for this game. And they never stopped. And neither did any other Knicks fan in the building. And it just, you kind of felt sad for the Spurs fans for a half second because we watched it play out just like this in Atlanta, in Philly, and in Cleveland. Because every home crowd is thinking, oh, we've got the numbers. The Knicks, there's no way Knicks fans are going to travel in droves out here. Oh, no. No, no, no. San Antonio is not exempt from the wrath of Knicks fans. They did the same thing in Philadelphia where you hear, let's go Knicks chants, and then the arena tries to turn up the volume on the Jumbotron to drown it out. And then the same thing happens. You see Knicks fans waving Spurs fans away as they walk out late in the fourth quarter when they know defeat is coming. Knicks fans are inevitable, and they were tonight.
0: Well, we'll get another round of it coming up on Friday night, Game 2, Knicks and Spurs from San Antonio. Christian, fantastic stuff, man. Thanks so much for giving us some time here on Game Night.
1: Thanks for having me, guys. Anytime.
0: Absolutely. Christian Winfield, good stuff. New York Daily News talking all things Knicks with us here on Game Night on ESPN Radio and the ESPN app. And Evan, I'll tell you this, man, it's not very often that you hear the building there in San Antonio be so much represented by the other team.
2: You hear MVP chants when Brunson is at the line. And, like, you hear him clearly,
0: right,
2: too. I got to give Knicks fans credit because you could tell how much they love this team. Now, I do think there's some fake ones out there, but I ain't going to get into that because the real diehard Knicks fans represented, and they always represent, and they definitely did that tonight.
0: I mean, there's always going to be the ones that, hey, they're winning. Let's go ahead and about how much I've been a fan my whole life. You know, I mean, there's always going to be those. But to be able to make that trip to San Antonio and take over that building and be as loud and as clear as they were and seeing so much orange and blue in the stands,
2: yeah,
0: that you have to give them credit for being out there representing and giving some more juice to that team. I mean, even just watching highlights on SportsCenter, just looking around the arena, there's a lot of Knicks representation.
2: Q, it was easy to find them. They were the ones not wearing the shirts.
0: Right.
2: You know, because typically everybody's wearing the shirts.
0: Yep.
2: You saw smatterings of people that weren't. They were wearing Knick jerseys and Knick gear, so it was easy to identify.
0: Well, they went home happy, right? Spurs fans did not, but Knicks fans went home happy after getting the 105-95 victory in Game 1. They have the 1-0 series lead with Game 2 coming up on Friday. He's Emmett Golden. I'm Q Myers. It's Game Night here on ESPN Radio. Coming up next, we'll talk to someone who was on the sidelines for tonight's game to get his perspective on how the Knicks took Game 1. It's Game Night on ESPN Radio and the all-new ESPN app.
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0: Shamet now dribbling four to shoot. Pass to Hart. Topside three. Closing out Wemby. Ricochets in and out. Another offensive rebound and stick back. Karl Anthony Towns and the foul.
1: He's been an absolute monster. 17 points, 10 boards, 4 assists, and his presence has been

0: 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He's Emmett Golden. I'm Q Myers. 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That is presented by Gusto. Joining us now on the phone lines is our guy, George Sedano, who was working the sidelines for us during the game. And, George, thanks so much for your time. I appreciate you. I saw that you caught up with the big cat, Karl-Anthony Towns, right after the game. What was the key to his aggressiveness, his mentality going into tonight's game?
1: Well, he met him with physicality right away, and he did not back down. He was the initiator the entire time, and that's how you have to do it with Wembanyama. If you recall back to the not only the OKC series, but the Minnesota series, their bigs were initially in that series putting the physicality onto Wemby, and he would have to kind of figure out how to manipulate that. I also think that the Spurs also had a tactical disadvantage by allowing Wemby to be the guy to create off the top and try to go downhill. He turned over the ball a ton of times in that scenario. So I feel like that was on the Spurs, but down low, they met him with a ton of physicality for sure.
2: How big was it for the Knicks to get this win when Jalen Brunson, at least for half the game, you know, struggled a little bit offensively? How big was it for them to steal one?
1: Well, I mean, Cat was really big in that first half, man. He kept them afloat. And, you know, he told me in that interview in the post game, that's what I'm here for. I'm here to ride with him. You know what I'm saying? So I think that that was one of those things where, you know, Jalen had to feel the game out. It looked like he got a little dinged up, kind of bumped knees, turned an ankle a little bit, but he was able to find his groove real quick in that second half. And once he got going, he didn't look back.
0: No, he did not. And again, George Sedano is with us here on Game Night on ESPN Radio on the ESPN app talking about the Knicks 105-95 victory in Game 1 NBA Finals. What was it that you saw that kind of gave Wemby so many fits where he wasn't very good from the field? He got his points at the free throw line, but he wasn't very effective from the field.
1: You know, look, I think Victor, like I said earlier, going downhill is not his forte. Like, I don't understand what that was all about. Like, I get it that they were trying to get him with a head of steam, but that's not something that he's done, I think, very well in these playoffs. And again, that caused a lot of turnovers, and he just felt out of sorts. Again, that level of physicality that he had, that he received, I think clearly put him in a position where, he was on the defensive a little bit, if you understand what I'm saying. Like, he found them meeting him first and then him having to kind of punch back, and that kind of put him in a tough spot because, you know, whether it was Mitchell Robinson, whether it was Karl-Anthony Towns, they just did a really good job of putting bodies on him and multiple bodies on him.
2: George, Wemby took 9 threes. Did it feel like he fell in love with that outside shot tonight?
1: Yeah, for sure. Again, way too perimeter-oriented, I thought, for Wembanyama. I think that that's something that they're going to have to figure out. Look, I think some of that is Fox also didn't play well, and those two guys, from a pick-and-roll standpoint, they didn't really use that very much, and it was so successful for them throughout the season. I would imagine there'll be some serious adjustments. I just feel like the Spurs, they played out of sorts. They didn't play their brand of basketball. It was very strange to kind of watch them. You know, they went up 14 points in about the middle of the third quarter, and it felt like they thought they felt like they won the game, but they definitely put their foot off the gas a little bit. I also think there are a couple other things for the Spurs that they could do differently. Harrison Barnes, look, man, the guy's had a great career. I just don't know if he has a place in this series.
0: Right.
1: And Dylan Harper is a guy who needs to see more minutes. 28 minutes is just not enough for how effective he is when he's on the floor.
0: George Sedano is with us here on Game Night on ESPN Radio and the all-new ESPN app. How about those Knicks now? 12 wins in a row. You mentioned it. They were down 14, and they didn't blink. They didn't miss a beat. What is it about this Knicks that they just never give up and they always feel like they're still in the game?
1: You know, man, sometimes it's just executing, right? Like, no matter what happens at the end of games, no matter how much they're down, they feel like they can win. And that's what the best teams do. And they have been one of the best teams consistently in this league for the last couple of years. And they have been in a lot of these high leverage situations, maybe not in the finals per se, but they've been in a lot of high leverage situations. And they have succeeded more times than not, particularly this season in those high leverage situations. So when you have a guy like Brunson, who even if he has a rough first half, can find a way to kind of find his game, and you've got all these contributions from across the board, guys like Ananobi. Clearly, we mentioned Cat. Landry Shamet was huge again in this game. I mean, this is a guy who, he was on a two-way earlier this year and making monster contributions for them in the playoffs.
0: Yeah, you mentioned Brunson and Big Cat, but and OG as well. But how big was some of those shots that OG hit really down the stretch where it looked like he all of a sudden caught fire, hit a couple threes in a row?
1: Yeah, those corner threes, man. He's one of the best corner three shooters in the sport. So, you know, when he gets that opportunity, even if it's contested, he feels confident shooting that ball.
0: One more game coming up in San Antonio that's going to be on Friday. What kind of adjustments do you think the Spurs will make for game two?
1: Look, I think some of the stuff we already discussed, right? Like, I don't see Wembanyama handling the ball at the top of the key as much. I would imagine we'll see more Fox and Wembanyama pick and roll. I think we'll see Harper more in this series, you know, more than 28 minutes for sure. Because, again, I thought he was incredibly effective tonight. I think those are just easy adjustments they can make.
0: Well, they dropped game one. The Knicks took game one. They got one on the road, and so that's when the series starts, 105-95. The Knicks have a 1-0 series lead. George, fantastic stuff, man. Thanks so much for giving us some time here on game night.
1: You got it, man. Anytime. Have a great rest of your show.
0: Will do. George Sedano right there with us here on game night on ESPN Radio and the ESPN app. And, yeah, I identified Dylan Harper, Emmett, off top, before the series ever started, as the X Factor, as the guy that needs to be Wemby's Robin, right? He just needs to be that guy. And I felt like he was well on his way to being that this evening, and then they decided that they weren't going to keep playing him. He only had 28 minutes.
2: Yeah, it was surprising, especially in crunch time. I know De'Aaron Fox is a veteran. I understand that. You know, he's a really good player. But since he came back from injury, at least from a scoring standpoint, it just ain't been there. 3 of 13 tonight, you know, is just not the way to go for him. And, hey, it's okay. Look, if you don't have it, you don't have it. That's why you have a bench. And especially when you see a guy like Dylan Harper, the way he was playing for most of the game, you probably should have put him in there. So I was surprised that they made that decision.
0: No, I was too. I was too. And so that's an adjustment that they'll have to make. Get ready for game number two coming up on Friday. We do want to hear from you at 888-SAY-ESPN, 888-729-3776. Want to get your thoughts on game one on the Knicks taking it 105-95. You can also hit us on our socials at EGoldie80, at ESPN Radio, and at your boy Q254. Want to make sure to get to this. Our good friend Jasper has a lot to say about this game one. He says, Spurs definitely blew that game. Couldn't believe they allowed the Knicks to do the same thing to them in the third quarter that the Cavs allowed them to do in the first quarter, game one. Wemby must play with more force in game two and play Spurs basketball. 16 assists ain't going to cut it. But he didn't stop there. He said, I saw Wemby shaking his head in disbelief walking off the court at the end of the game. I think it was because he couldn't believe, not that they lost the game, but that they allowed them to win. The Knicks should be worried. And then he says, I'm going to take one more step.
2: Oh, okay. All
0: there right. are we two things that win basketball games. Defense and rebounding. The Spurs, for the most part, played good D, but they allowed the Knicks to out-rebound them, particularly on the offensive boards. That can't happen in game two. Jasper said it with his chest.
2: Yeah, I feel you, Jasper, and I don't necessarily disagree, but I will point out this. What's the common denominator? The Knicks. So, yeah, the Cavs did give it away. The Spurs did give it away. But they both gave it away to the Knicks. It was like the Pacers last year. Remember, they
0: but
2: had
0: that
2: all those.
0: That can't happen, though. I just don't. I'm with Jasper. I don't think that can happen. I mean, like, you can't.
2: Right.
0: Because you know how dangerous they are. So you can't let them hang around.
2: But you took. If you Jalen Brunson at the end of the game got busy.
0: No, he did.
2: You know what I'm saying?
0: Yeah, of course. And again, I don't want to sound like I'm not giving the Knicks credit because I am. But if I'm the Spurs and I'm in that locker room and I know that they're okay, they're calm, they're chill, they're not concerned, they should be concerned because this is the NBA Finals. You need four of them bad boys and you either win or you lose, right? That's what it's going to be. And that one, that was right there for their taking. And the Knicks weren't playing well. That's the point. If the Knicks were playing well and they just, you know, beat them in the end, okay, fine. But the Knicks were, that was probably the worst game we'll see from New York. And they still found a way to win by 10. That should concern the Spurs.
2: Sometimes there's a team of destiny. Like, and I'll just go back to the Pacers. every round, they had a situation where they were down 10 with like 9 seconds left.
0: Yeah.
2: Right? And came back and won a game in every round. And it just seemed like it was their destiny. Now, obviously, it wasn't because Halliburton popped his Achilles in game 7 of the NBA Finals. This just might be one of those years for the Knicks that they just find a way no matter what. And to that point, that you know, you do have to kind of give it away a little bit. He's Hugh Myers. I'm Emmett Golden. This is Game Night. Coming up next, Spurs coach Mitch Johnson will weigh in.
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0: NBA Finals game number one in the books. Knicks 105, Spurs 95. I'm Q Myers. The Knicks just keep on winning. They've now won 12 in a row. Jalen Brunson led the way for New York with 30 points. Most of his scoring came at the end of the third quarter and in the fourth quarter when it mattered the most. That's why they call him Mr. Clutch. For San Antonio, Wemby, he had 26 points, but 12 of those came from the free throw line. Did not have a very good night shooting. 6 for 21 from the floor, 2 of 9 at three-point land, and has 6 turnovers on the night. Nobody shot good from three-point land, as a matter of fact. Spurs, 11 for 43, 26%. The Knicks, a little bit better, 11 for 36 for 31%. Game 2 comes up Friday night. 7:30 Eastern time is when the broadcast begins on ESPN Radio and the all-new ESPN app. In the NFL, 10-time Pro Bowl quarterback Russell Wilson confirmed Wednesday in a video posted on social media he's retiring from the NFL to take a job with CBS Sports. That announcement came 2 days after the news broke. He was finalizing a deal to become an analyst on CBS Sunday NFL pregame show. He played 14 seasons in the league after being drafted in 2012 in the third round by the Seattle Seahawks and won a Super Bowl for Seattle back in 2013. The Steelers and tight end Darnell Washington have reached an agreement on a 4-year, $42 million extension. The deal includes $21 million guaranteed. Washington was drafted in round 3 in 2023, has 57 career catches, with 31 catches coming in 2025, 625 total yards to go along with 2 career touchdowns. For more scores and analysis, check out ESPN.com and the all-new ESPN app. Coming up next, we find out what went wrong with the Spurs in NBA Finals game number 1 on game night with Emmett Golden and me, Q Myers, here on ESPN Radio on the all-new ESPN app.
1: And the Spurs won't foul. It's now 12 consecutive wins for the Knicks as they take game 1 of the NBA Finals.
2: We played a game. We didn't get the outcome we wanted. There'll be a lot of feedback from the film and breaking this down that will lead to game 2. And hopefully we use that information and tools and guidance to come out and be better that game.
3: I agree with the coach. It's the same. Every team guards differently. You know, I'm going to figure it out. Yeah, I mean, I was bad tonight. It's not more complicated than that.
0: I can appreciate that. Victor Wembanyama, I was bad tonight. We'll be better. I'll be better in game number 2. You're going to have to show up, big fella. So will the rest of your teammates, because now they're down to the New York Knicks. New York wins 105-95. NBA Finals game number 1. It's game night here on ESPN Radio, the ESPN app. SiriusXM Channel 80 and tune in. 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You don't want to go down 0-2. That's for sure, Emmett.
4: Right.
0: Yeah, they got to win on Friday to make this a series. If New York finds a way to win on Friday and then they get 13 wins in a row and they're up 2-0 in the NBA Finals, I know there's still ways to go, but I'm going to call game, set, match. I'm just saying.
4: Ooh, okay. I mean, I feel you. I'm not saying I disagree, because if you're up 2-0 and going home and
0: exactly.
4: Going home to the Garden, all right, where that place might spontaneously combust after every
0: and
4: shot.
0: Look, let me tell you, if they go up 2-0, they get the dub on Friday night, they go up 2-0 and they're heading back to New York, I might not go to the barbershop on Saturday.
4: Ooh.
0: I might not go. There is a Knicks fan in the barbershop that I'm at here in Las mm-hmm. Vegas that he will not hesitate to let you know how wonderful of a morning it is when the skies are orange and blue. And if they're up 2-0 in the NBA Finals,
4: yeah.
0: Not only is the sky going to be orange and blue, but everything is going to be orange and blue to this man.
4: Hey, I get it. I get it. When it's been a while since your team has won.
0: Been a while. I don't think he was alive when he won a championship. I wasn't.
4: Facts. So it's been
0: were
4: a
0: you?
4: Long time. No.
0: What
4: no,
0: was
4: so,
0: it like the last time that they won one for you?
4: Hey, I can relate, right? Because my whole life, my favorite team had never won a championship until I was 36 years old. So I totally get it.
0: Yeah, no, I'm telling you, man. Knicks fans are going to be lathered up if they win 2 in San Antonio and headed back to New York. They are not going to plan on making a return trip to Texas. They're
4: yeah.
0: going to say, hey, this is fine. We'll stay right here. We'll stay right here in New York. Again, it's game night here on ESPN Radio and the ESPN app. So what went wrong? Let's go back to San Antonio and hear from the Spurs head coach, Mitch Johnson.
5: Coach, can you just talk about Wemby tonight? Seemed like it kind of took him a while to get going. I don't know if it was first finals jitters or just the way of the game, but how did you see it?
2: Yeah, I have to go back and look at the film. Felt like, you know, he missed a few shots early, and we got to get him moving in space and towards the rim, whether that's on rolls We're running in transition, but we need the pressure on the rim and the force in the paint. And then they did a good job, obviously, being physical and showing crowds. But, you know, we need to do a better job of establishing that early on, for sure.
6: Rachel. Hey, Mitch, just wondering about some of the early in the shot clock threes and what you thought that was about.
2: Yeah, I mean, I don't have any right now that I felt were egregious. There was definitely a stretch there in the second quarter, I know, where, you know, we want to play with pace and we want to hunt threes in transition, but we also want those to be in rhythm and feel like they're our shot. And there might have been some questionable ones. I'll have to go back and look at the film. But again, it gets tough when you get nitpicky with that stuff. I'll have to go back and look. But we definitely, again, didn't have enough pressure on the paint all night, whether that was in transition or in the half court. And we got to make sure we're still putting force in the paint. And we'll still get our threes up with that. But we can't work outside in. We got to go more inside out for sure.
7: Coach, this is Carolina with Spurfect. Your group has preached all season long about not getting too high, not getting too low. In a moment like this where everything is intensified, how do you keep the team focused on what the bigger picture is for the finals?
2: Yeah, no different. We played a game. We didn't get the outcome we wanted. There'll be a lot of feedback from the film and breaking this down that will lead to game two, and hopefully we use that information and tools and guidance to come out and be better that game.
8: Mitch, just knee-jerk 15 minutes after the game, can you diagnose how New York was able to get to 50 points in the paint?
2: Felt like some of that was bad offense on our part, and then some of that was, you know, maybe at times not being able to square the basketball up and give the proper resistance, and then the offensive rebounds crushed us. You know, 23 second chance points, we're up 1 point, I believe 93-94, 94-95, get them to miss, they get a rebound, Brunson hits a three, they go on an 11-0 run. Makes it tough. Got to be able to close out possessions with rebounds when you make a miss.
9: Coach, you guys have played a lot of downhill guards this postseason. What is it about Jalen's game that makes him a little bit more difficult to play? Or, you know, what did you see from the defense that allowed him to get what he was going for tonight?
2: He's a tremendous player that's skilled, picks his spots, knows his angles, shoots contested shots without being sped up. He's a phenomenal player. We just got to keep making him work. And, again, you know, he had a phenomenal game, and he got going there and had a few in a row, but 30 points on 31 shots is something that you probably want to keep making him work for those points. It's probably some of the other stuff that we can probably control more than him making or missing shots.
10: When you guys got up 14 midway through the third, you said before the game that the Knicks are a team that if there's any undisciplined on the defensive end, they're going to find it, they're going to exploit it. Do you think a little of that creeped in, or was it just simply, was there a couple possessions where things maybe just went a little too fast? Something like that, maybe.
2: Yeah, again, I don't want to make something up, but I do know that there was a combination of a few times defensive breakdowns where there's communication or rotations. There was a few times it felt like we didn't have an appropriate offensive possession in terms of trying to be greedy for our best shot and using spacing and passing, because that's how we play. And it got us on our heels a few times. And then, again, the offensive rebounds, 23 second chance points is just going to be really hard.
4: You know, in the streets, they call it getting out of your hookup. And that's exactly what happened to the Spurs. They got out of their hookup. And I think a lot of it had to do with the Knicks. And some of it is as much experience as the Spurs got in the Western Conference Finals, and really throughout the playoffs, they've gotten a ton of experience. This is still their first time, you know, going this far in the playoffs, and their first time in a group, you know, in the finals. I know it's the Knicks' first time in the finals, too, but I think they still have moments where they are affected. And it's understandable. I don't think that means the series is over or anything like that, but I think, like, it's hard to fight the voice in your head that says, take another three, you could hit it. And I think you need a little bit of experience to understand that, hey, just because it's an open shot doesn't mean it's a good shot.
0: Yeah, I agree with that it's a factor. Mm-hmm. But at this stage of the game, when you're in the finals and they've played as many games as they have in this postseason, I don't think that factor is as massive. I just think that they turned the ball over. They got allowed offensive rebounds, and they just got out of their sorts. And then all of a sudden, it's like the rim had a lid on it, and they couldn't get the ball to go down, right? I mean, it just towards the end of the game, it just seemed like everything was difficult, right? And I understand when it's difficult to do something. I mean, you cover the Browns, I cover the Raiders. There's been times when I sit in the press box and I'm like, it's difficult to get a first down.
4: To snap the ball.
0: Right, I mean, I'm not trying to be disrespectful. I'm just saying, certain times you can tell that things are just really difficult to do. And it just seemed like down the stretch for the Spurs, executing the offense seemed difficult. Getting the ball to Wemby in a position where he could do something with it seemed difficult. Getting to the cup and finishing. How many times did you see a Spur get to the cup only for the ball to roll off?
4: Yeah. I am saying it was a factor, not the main reason.
0: No, I agree.
4: I'm saying it's just a factor.
0: Right.
4: An example of it is it was still a ball game, and Wemby forced two of the worst shots I have ever seen
0: and then turned
4: in
0: it
4: my
0: over.
4: Life. Right, and to me, that is being shaky in the moment because you haven't been in that moment before. But overall, like you know, I think I said it on Monday. They got the experience just by getting here.
0: Right.
4: You know, so it's no longer, if they do end up losing in the finals, I'm not going to say, oh, it's just because they didn't have experience. I think there are moments when you can see that as a factor, but I don't believe it was the reason they lost tonight.
0: Just too many times Wemby's getting the ball at the top of the key. And I know he's comfortable getting it there, but there's too many times he's getting it at the top of the key. I'm comfortable with a lot of things that don't mean that you ought to give it to me all the time.
4: I heard that. Now, what did your grandmother used to say? Just because
0: it looks good, it feels good. Don't mean it is good.
4: It's good. There it is. That's one to grow on right there.
0: Exactly. Yeah. I didn't even know what that meant when she said it. I definitely know what it means now. It did not take me long to learn what she meant by
4: the 3-point line. It's a family show. That's
0: exactly
4: what she's talking about.
0: Exactly. Yeah. It's definitely a family show. And the family is wondering what in the world happened if they're a Spurs fan. If they're Knicks fans, they're excited about what happened as they got the 105-95 victory over the Spurs in game number one with game number two coming up on Friday. He's Emmett Golden. I'm Q Myers. It's game night here on ESPN Radio. So how do the Spurs answer back on Friday in game number two? We break that down next here on Game Night on ESPN Radio on the all-new ESPN app.
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0: Anybody who has wagered against Jalen Brunson, either this season or in his career, has ended up on the wrong side.
1: Free throw line. Hops back, digs in, shot up, and good! Brunson, big bucket, 37 seconds to go.
2: He's a gamer, man. In the biggest moments, you know, he shows up. And that's what MVPs are supposed to do.
3: I'm just finding a way. 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But through thick and thin, I trust my work, trust everything I do. And I stay confident in those moments.

0: 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The Knicks, they get game one, 105-95. Game two, Emmett's coming up on Friday night, 7:30 Eastern time. ESPN Radio is when the broadcast begins. We know what the Knicks did.
1: Mm-hmm.
0: I'm expecting them to play a little bit better in game number two. The Spurs better play better if they want to make this a series. What does San Antonio have to do to be able to even this series up come Friday night?
1: They got to move the ball in bodies and just really be a little more busy than they were offensively. And then, look, Wimby's got to be a star, man. It ain't fair, you know, to whom much is given, much is expected. Wimby has to be that alien that we all tune in to watch. He was very pedestrian tonight,
0: right,
1: you know, in the way that he played. So it's just like same thing with Brunson. You know, I know Brunson ended up getting it together in the second half, but it's extremely important for him to be a star and play like a superstar for the Knicks to win. So Victor has to be that alien, and they got to put Harper in crunch time. They got to play more Dylan Harper.
0: Yeah, I agree with that 100%. You know, I think that Mitch Johnson, the Spurs head coach, needs to do exactly what he did with Wimby after Game 5 in the Eastern Conference Finals, or in the Western Conference Finals, when he said, hey, man, he can't shoot 15 shots. Right, he has to, you know, get more than 20 points. And I know that he ended up with 26 points. And if you just happen to look at the box score and say, "Oh, 26 points, that was a good night for Wimby." No, it was not. 6 for 21 from the floor is not going to cut it.
1: And 6 turnovers,
0: right?
1: Too. You know that's not going to get it done. 2 for 9 from behind the arc,
0: right?
1: You know, look, if Wimby, for me, if you take 5 threes, like, that's fine. You know, I wouldn't trip on that. But if they're not going down, he is at such an advantage due to his size that I sometimes think he forgets how tall he is and how much length he has. And I think that sometimes hurts him. And I think it hurt him tonight.
0: Yeah, no, it definitely did hurt him. And, you know, it was on him because he's the main attraction. But it's also on his teammates getting the ball in the right, you know, opportunities and getting them on the blocks and not just giving them the ball at the top of the key and then getting out of the way and watching them. This is the other thing about the Spurs offense. Well, this is the thing about the Spurs that I don't like. How about that? Is that a lot of times you'll see them give the ball to Wimby and then they'll just watch.
1: Mm-hmm.
0: Right? The beautiful thing about the Warriors when they were in their heyday was you never saw Steph stop moving.
1: Right.
0: You saw Klay moving around the court. You saw KD moving around the court. You saw anyone wearing a Warriors jersey moving. I don't care who had the ball. When Wimby gets it, more times than not, at the top of the key, guys just get stagnant. They just stall. They just start standing and watching. They might try to throw a screen, but it just again, I go back to it, it just seems so difficult. There's not enough motion. It slows down a lot. And then, oh, by the way, Emmett, this is something that we haven't even touched on. They also got to figure something out of what you do when Wimby's not in the game.
1: Right, because they always give up a run when Wimby sits down.
0: I can score when Wimby ain't in the game, it feels like.
1: Right, but back to your point about the Warriors, that's what made them so special.
0: Yep.
1: Because, you know, through my experience of watching LeBron, when you have a great player, they're so great, a lot of their teammates turn into spectators.
0: Right.
1: When they have the ball. And they can't help themselves. I get it. You know, it's all good. You're moving. And after a while, like, we need a bucket. Let's give it to him. And you just stand there and you just wait to see him do something. And that never works out well. You know, every once in a while, that guy who's so great can just flat out take over. But you got to truly, truly, truly be special. And I know these guys are awesome, but they can't play like that.
0: So coming up on Friday, they have to be more than just the Wimby minutes. They have to find a way to not give up. If they're winning, they can't all of a sudden allow a run when Wimby goes to the bench. Right? Because it looked like Miss Johnson at some point was like, well, I can't give him a rest. I think he gave him 25 seconds.
1: Right.
0: And was like, all right, you're back in the game because the bleeding started again. Mm-hmm. You know, as soon as Wimby went to the bench, all of a sudden, you know, the Spurs start hemorrhaging. Right? You can't do that. You have to be able to, somebody has got to be able to step up. The other thing is, and I'm not trying to disrespect Harrison Barnes, he don't need 10 minutes on Friday. He don't need 10 minutes. I give him maybe three.
1: Yeah, I agree with that. But even, I'll go back to it again, to whom much is given, much is expected. How many times have we seen the best player on this team in the finals play 43, 45 minutes?
0: Yeah.
1: We've seen it. You know, and hey, if y'all want to win a title, Spurs, Wimby might have

0: best player on this team in the finals play 43, 45 minutes.
1: Yeah.
0: We've seen it, you know? And, hey, if y'all want to win a title, Spurs, Wemby might have to play 40-plus minutes. He might have to play 42, 45. I don't think he has to play the whole 48, but it just might be the situation. You would love to be able to sit him down, let him get some rest, and not lose a lead, even if you just play it even. But then Mitch Johnson, you know what he's going to have to do? Okay, a TV timeout is coming up. Let me sit Wendy right now, because I know the next whistle, we're going to get a timeout. I put him back in so he could steal some real minutes, not necessarily game minutes. He might have to get creative and try to figure that out.
2: Yeah, they're just going to have someone, and they have plenty of talent on the team, so I'm not concerned about who's going to be able to step up and compliment Wemby, but somebody's going to have to do it. Like I said, I have penciled, you know, Dylan Harper as that guy. I know Castle, he's a thorn in the side of anybody. I mean, he's that stinking good. He's also got to tighten it up defensively and not let Jalen Brunson get going, get cooking, right?
0: Easier said than done.
2: Oh, I know. But that's why if he has to do that defensively, he might sacrifice a little bit of his offense. And that's when a guy like, you know, Harper has to step up, right? Vassell has to step up. And if Champagne gets going, he can't all of a sudden start getting wild with it, right?
0: Yeah.
2: At some point, he came out of the locker room to start the third quarter, and you saw him immediately fire up a shot, and everyone's like, oh, it was a heat check. Miss Johnson loved it, wanted to, you know, see if he still had it. And then it looked like he was trying to heat check the rest of the night. I was like, no! No, that was cool for then, right? You're cold now, right? That shot you're firing up ain't going to go, brother. And it just went bad from there. So somebody's going to have to be that guy to really help out in a major way. But again, they've got to get that ball moving, man. They've got to be more active, I think, to get easier buckets for Wemby and everyone else involved.
0: Yeah, and if the Knicks continue to maintain the composure that they've shown in the last few series, where, you know, when they get down, it's going to be tough to beat them again, because in the first quarter, the way the game started, you know, it seemed like the Knicks were up, and then boom, next thing you know, that building got loud, and, you know, the San Antonio, they're up 8, you know, at the end of the first quarter.
2: Yep.
0: And you're like, uh-oh, here we go. And the Knicks didn't blink.
2: Right.
0: They didn't blink at all, and they've been composed. They were down with 14 in the second half, still didn't matter to them. Their composure has been extremely impressive throughout this run.
2: Another reason why the Spurs got to feel like they let one go, in the first half they shot 10 for 12 from the free throw line. 10 for 12. The Knicks shot 2 for 3. The officials were the whistle was being blown, like too short blow the whistle.
0: Yes.
2: They were blowing the whistle on the Knicks. They weren't really necessarily blowing the whistle on the Spurs, and they didn't take advantage of that either.
0: Yeah, 18 to 25 was the free throw differential. So it got closer.
2: It got closer, right.
0: But something tells me it might be a little closer in game two.
2: I would think so. I would think that it needs to be. Right, but the Spurs are going to have to figure out something, because they find themselves in a 1-0 hole after the Knicks win 105-95. He's Emmett Golden. I'm Q Myers. SportsCenter All Nights comes up next here on ESPN Radio.
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13: 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Teams in their respective finals with impressive win streaks. Vegas taking game one on the road Tuesday in the Stanley Cup Final, their seventh consecutive win. Wednesday, Knicks putting an 11-game win streak on the line on the road in San Antonio for game one of the NBA Finals. Picking up in the fourth quarter, Knicks rallying from a 14-point deficit. Game tied at 86 midway through the quarter. 7.5 minutes to go. Cue Jalen Brunson.
14: And there's one man on the New York Knicks. They call him Captain Clutch. And he's the one guy you want on your side coming down the stretch of a ball game like this.
15: Jalen Brunson, who's back on the floor. Brunson with it. Harassed by Castle. Spins to the lane. Left-hand float. Yes! Captain Clutch getting them started. Here's Brunson. Brunson driving in traffic. Left-hand hits again! Jalen Brunson taking over in the fourth quarter. Knicks fans dancing in San Antonio. The lead is six. Down floor, Brunson. Hesitation dribble inside the arc and across the free throw line. Now ducks in. Layup is good, and Brunson continues. Eight straight Brunson points.
13: Eight straight from Brunson, putting the Knicks in front by eight. Spurs weren't done, though, on their home court.
15: Wemby's going to rise for three and hits a big one with 4:49 to go. Timeout, New York. Wemby with the triple to get San Antonio back within five. Wemby will give it up. Castle back to Victor on the left angle. Tries to hand it off Camp. Now he's going to take on Karl-Anthony Towns. Using a tough right shoulder. Gets in deep and scores. And a whistle.
9: for three for Wemby.
13: Hits the free throw. Spurs back in front by one. But guess who?
9: Tap by Brunson out to the perimeter. Bridges feeds Brunson. Three. Yes! Right in front of the Spurs bench to give the Knicks the lead. 1 minute to go in game one. Wemby just bounced it off his shoe. Turnover San Antonio. Hart's got it. He'll dribble. 55 seconds to go. It's a two-possession lead. Big turnover by San Antonio. Brunson holding up high against Vassell. Now cuts to the left. Free throw line. Hops back. Digs in. Shot up. And good! Brunson, big bucket, 37 seconds to go.
13: Knicks go up six at that point. They ultimately win by 10 with Jalen Brunson sending messages in more ways than one.
9: The Knicks land the first haymaker and take game one. Knicks 105, Spurs 95 to go up 1-0 in the series.
14: And Jalen Brunson is still yapping at the same guy, PJ. He's asking Scott Foster something like, this guy should not still be here.
16: They're the same people that did this to Mark Becknault in the OKC series.
17: We were here for the Western Conference Finals. I don't know if it's a family of four, but all in orange shirts. They were incredibly disrespectful toward the Oklahoma City Thunder in Game 6, and Jalen Brunson let them have an earful as well.
13: Mark Kestisher, Doris Burke, PJ Carlosimo with the call here on ESPN Radio as the Knicks win it 105-95 to take the opener on the road in San Antonio. Their 12th consecutive victory, tying the Spurs in 1999 for the second longest win streak in single postseason history in NBA history. Golden State has the record at 15. The Knicks' seventh straight road win, 12th win by double digits this postseason. Jalen Brunson joining Willis Reed as the only Knicks players with at least 30 points in the opening game of a finals. He spoke with our Lisa Salters.
18: Jalen, it was a tie game with about 2:15 to go. Just what was the difference in those last 2 minutes?
19: I think just sticking together. Wasn't really our night. Wasn't really my night most of the night. But we kept finding a way, kept chipping away. I just liked how resilient we were tonight.
18: Yeah, you guys were down 14 in the third quarter. Just what started to turn things around?
19: Honestly, just think of chemistry, just knowing that we have each other's back. There's a lot of things excellent and those wise we could have done better, but I think most importantly, our togetherness really stuff was really the biggest difference.
18: You said offensively it wasn't a lot of guys' nights, but what impact did Josh Hart, what impact did he have on this game?
19: I mean, whatever you need of him, he's going to execute. That's just who he is. I mean, he's going to find a way.
18: You looked like you got banged up once in the first quarter, then in the second quarter. How's your body feeling right now?
19: I'll be all right.
13: Jalen Brunson, third Knick with 30 or more points in a road game in the finals. Karl Anthony Towns, 23rd double-double over the last two postseasons. Josh Hart, talked about him with Jalen Brunson. First player to lead a finals game outright in rebounds, assists, and steals. Four steals for Hart, tied for the most by a Knicks player in a finals game. Inside the NBA, Kenny Smith and Shaquille O'Neal.
20: They did it by effort. A lot of guys play well. Shout out to Hart, 15 rebounds. Cat played well at 18. Listen, they just did it. Brunson had his moment in the third quarter where he took over. I admit, before the game, you know, game one is always a fill-out game. I was anxious to see how he's going to do against those tough four defenders. He just showed me Kenny Chuck that he's ready for the lights. He's ready for the big lights. Third quarter and fourth quarter, he carried him a little bit, but the others for the Knicks definitely stepped up. Again, shout out to Hart for 15 rebounds. Shamet, you know, hit some timely threes in the, you know, the first half. They all play well. Alvarado, they did it by committee, and that's how you win championships, by committee.
21: Well, I really thought the pace of the game slowed down. And that, to me, and just in my opinion, that's the advantage of the Knicks. Because when you deliberate and you can get the ball to the people that you wanted to in the key moments, they're better. But when you let San Antonio go up and down because of their youthful exuberance, they can just play park ball. And they can be in transition where Harper and Champagny and all of the players that they had, Vassell, they all could just get into the rhythm of the game easier. I would make young players make big decisions, and that's what the Knicks did. They made the young players of the Spurs start to make big decisions on the offensive end.
13: team that wins game one of the finals has historically gone on to win the title 70% of the time. Victor Wembanyama in the loss for the Spurs, the fifth player with 25 points, 10 rebounds in a finals game at the age of 22 or younger. Didn't have the best night, however.
0: No, of course not. I agree with the coach. And, I mean, it's the same. Every team guards differently, you know. I'm going to figure it out. I was bad tonight. It's not more complicated than that.
1: When did you feel like things were slipping a little? Was it quick, or was it just simply just they just started making more shots? Was it something just simple?
0: It was quick, I think. I think we let that one go.
13: And it turns out to be a game one loss. Can he blame it on pregame jitters?
0: It definitely felt special for sure, but nothing close that could be an excuse, you know. It was not a factor in our performance.
13: Wembanyama, fourth player since blocks became official in 1974, with 25 points, 10 rebounds, and 3 blocks in a debut in the final. Spurs take the loss, their first loss this postseason, when leading at halftime. Their coach, Mitch Johnson.
22: Yeah, I mean, I don't have any right now that I felt were egregious. There was definitely a stretch there in the second quarter, I know, where, you know, we want to play with pace and we want to hunt threes in transition, but we also want those to be in rhythm and feel like they're our shot. And there might have been some questionable ones. I'll have to go back and look at the film. But again, it gets tough when you get nitpicky with that stuff. I'll have to go back and look. But we definitely, again, didn't have enough pressure on the paint all night, whether that was in transition or in the half court. And we got to make sure we're still putting force in the paint. And we'll still get our threes up with that. But we can't work outside in. We got to go more inside out for sure. No different. We played a game. We didn't get the outcome we wanted. There'll be a lot of feedback from the film and breaking this down that will lead to game two. And hopefully we use that information and tools and guidance to come out and be better that game.
13: Game two coming up on Friday in San Antonio. It's on ABC. You'll hear it here on ESPN Radio, presented by Gusto. Right now, SportsCenter all night. 12 straight wins for the Knicks as they take the opener on the road. Baseball, Mariners putting an 8-game win streak on the line against the Mets.
23: 2-2. Breaking ball, bounced towards first. Big hop for Naylor, and it goes right past him into right field. Soto's around third, coming to the plate. Young goes in, sliding to second, and the Mets take a 5-1 lead.
13: 880 ESPN New York. Mets a 7-1 win over the Mariners, whose 8-game win streak comes to an end. Had been the longest active in Major League Baseball and the longest of the season for the Mariners. Bo Bichette, 4-for-4, 3 RBI, 19th four-hit game, is first with the Mets. Speaking of streaks on the line, there's been an impressive one for Phillies pitcher Christopher Sanchez.
24: Sanchez again, another 0-2 pitch. Swing and a miss. He struck him out. And Christopher Sanchez, K's Machado, and shares a smile with the all-star. Machado goes down, the seventh strikeout victim of the night for Sanchez, who after every inning waves up to the family in the crowd here. 6 scoreless tonight.
13: The streak would go to 50 2/3 innings, and then...
24: And the pitch. Swung on, line towards left field. That's a base hit. France coming around third. They're going to wave him home. The throw by Marsh is not in time. And the scoreless streak is over. And listen to the crowd applaud Christopher Sanchez here in a 1-1 game. Everyone on their feet applauding Christopher Sanchez. Hunter Wendelstedt steps out from behind the plate to allow the moment to breathe.
13: Streak coming to an end in the seventh inning. Phillies, though, would pull ahead in their half.
24: And the pitch. Swung on, hit well, right center field, up the alley. Going back is Bowen to the wall, and it is gone. Kyle Schwarber with number 23 into the lower seats in right center. Second homer of the inning for the Phillies off Jason Adam. And the Phillies now lead it 3-1.
13: Calls on Sports Radio 94 WIP. Phillies a 3-2 win over the Padres, who have 6 straight losses against the Phillies dating back to last season. Sanchez, meanwhile, 7 innings, gave up the 1 run, struck out 8 as the Phillies get the win. But the scoreless inning streak comes to an end. His manager, Don Mattingly.
25: I mean, you know, at some point it's going to end. So I don't know about
2: bittersweet. I think it would have been a lot worse if we didn't win. So getting the win there is a good feeling. But obviously, Sanchi puts himself in history books, not only Philly's history books, but kind of historic. Right, I think he's in the top five or the fifth guy now, longest by a left-hander. Yeah, I don't know what else you ask. I know my vocabulary probably is not good enough for him right now, but it's just been amazing to watch.
13: And the Phillies get the win on top of that. SportsCenter all night, ESPN Radio. Meanwhile, double duty for the Dodgers. Shohei Ohtani on the mound, and he was getting some offensive support as well.
3: He was home for his son Trey's graduation last night. Tucker hammers it deep right center field, way back and over the pool. It is gone. A two-run homer for Kyle Tucker, and the Dodgers lead it 2-0. Home run number 5 for Tucker. RBIs 28 and 29.
4: Maybe that'll get Tucker going.
13: Splash down into the pool at Chase Field in Phoenix. And as for Ohtani on the mound,
3: swing and a bouncer to second base. Freeland goes to Betts, one on to first. Got him, double play. 4-6-3. Diamondbacks are holding. They will not challenge. And that's going to be the inning. So one of the toughest guys to double up. The Dodgers do it. The inning ending double play ends the sixth.
13: AM 570, LA Sports, Shohei Ohtani, 6 scoreless innings. Dodgers get a 7-0 shutout of the Diamondbacks in Arizona. Ohtani goes to 6-2, allowed 2 hits, struck out 6, lowers his ERA to .74. He's allowed 1 earned run in 24 innings during a 4-game win streak. Major League Baseball Commissioner Rob Manfred happened to be a junior lawyer on the owner's bargaining team in 1994, the last time the owners formally proposed a salary cap, until last week when they countered the initial proposal from the players' union with a sweeping overhaul of baseball's economic structure that included a hard deck for a minimum salary but also a salary cap. The players' union has long opposed any salary cap. The current CBA expires in December. If there's no new deal, owners are expected to lock out the players. Wednesday, Commissioner Rob Manfred admitting he's worried that'll happen.
5: Yeah, I'm not going to speculate about work stoppages. I think that the proposal we've made is grounds for constructive dialogue about back and forth with the MLBPA about how we can address the number one concern of our fans, and that is a lack of competitive balance in the game. You know, look, we're going to get back to the table and I hope have productive conversations about the things that are out there already and complete the process. I mean, there's a lot of topics we haven't even started on yet. So, but, you know, I'm anxious to get back in the room.
13: The work stoppage in the mid-90s saw baseball lose 948 regular season games and the entire 1994 postseason. One away from a championship. That's next. SportsCenter All Night continues. It's ESPN Radio.
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1: 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Oklahoma City, Women's College World Series championship matchup, same as last year, Texas Tech. A year ago, the Longhorns jumping out early. They did it in the first inning. This year, deja vu.
2: Has not had many opportunities.
3: And she will take advantage. Deep drive, center, and over the bleachers. And Texas responds and takes the lead. Maloney punches that one to left. It's over the head of Spearman. One run is in. Here comes Altmaier to the plate. Two runs are in. Ashton Maloney slaps a triple.
1: Saw it on ESPN. Five runs in the bottom of the first inning for Texas after giving up a run in the top half of the inning. And Texas goes on to a 7-3 win over Texas Tech. They're a win away from winning consecutive national championships. They take game one of the best of three series. Winners of game one of the champ finals go on to win the title 80% of the time since the best of three series format began 2 decades ago. Tegan Kavan for Texas, allowing 3 earned runs on 3 hits in her 7 innings in the circle, says she didn't panic after giving up a home run in the top of the first.
4: It's probably not going to be a scoreless game. I'm probably going to give up a run here and there. And so to get it out early, I kind of just tell myself, like, okay, it's going to happen at some point. Like, let's get it over now. And so just kind of telling myself that.
5: But you know there's power throughout the course of their lineup. So how did you stay strong the rest of this game not to let them back in?
4: Yeah, I think just trying to mix up my pitches, mix up off speeds. I'm just keeping them off balance. Anyone in their lineup can hit it hard and hit it out. And so just trying to go with what I'm confident with, but also what the scout says.
5: Over 100 pitches tonight. How fresh can you be to back-to-back games tomorrow night?
4: I'm ready for whatever's asked of me. I'm ready to go get the job done. And so job's not finished, and there's a lot of work to do. And so I'm ready to do whatever my team needs.
5: We'll see you tomorrow night. Thank you.
4: Thank you, Ollie.
1: Tegan Kavan getting her 10th career win at the Women's College World Series. As for Texas Tech, Nigel Cannaday faced just 6 batters in relief. Caitlin Terry started, failed to make it out of the first inning for the first time in her career. For a number of folks, kind of a head-scratcher that Terry started and not Kennedy. ESPN analyst Jessica Mendoza.
6: For Jerry Glasgow, and you know bat and ball sports, so you understand, like, you've got your dude, you've got your girl, you start her in game one. We were shocked as well, but you got to remember, Caitlin Terry got the start in their massive super regional in Gainesville. She got the start in game one in the 2 games they had to win on Monday night. So Caitlin Terry, who is also an ace, they wanted to go with her because of the 24 wins, the 1.8 ERA, and honestly, the way that they go back and forth, like, we've never seen her, the one Women's College World Series, from Caitlin Terry to Nijah. And of course, what do we see? Of course, Nijah Kennedy gets into this game in the first inning. So you knew Nijah was coming in. I was as surprised as you that she didn't get the start.
7: On the other side, Tegan Kavan, another dominant start. What did you see from her tonight?
6: She's fierce, and I know she's got that composure. I mean, you see with Nijah and Caitlin Terry, the emotion and the stomps. I'll tell you what, Tegan Kavan is not that. In fact, her biggest strength, we can talk about her rise ball, her drop ball, the changeup, all the things that she throws, but to me, it's the composure. She's been there, done that. She was the MOP, most astounding player in the championship that they won. Why? Because she knows how to mow down hitters and do it in a way on the biggest stages like no one else. And that is why Tegan Kavan, against the lineup, by the way, in Texas Tech, that's why you saw them start to come back. But she is so fierce in attacking those Tech hitters.
8: Game one winners still win the Women's College World Series 80% of the time. We've seen it not happen only just once since 2012. How does Texas Tech bounce back to get a win tomorrow and even force a third game?
6: You know when it didn't happen? It was last year. And it was Texas Tech winning game one, but losing game two. And I'll tell you what, coming back and being able. So when we see this happen for this team, for them to be able to come back into this series, it's got to be the bats being able to adjust to Tegan Kavan. And I'll tell you what, going into game two, they saw over 100 pitches from Kavan in game one. That is advantage hitter. And yes, we might see Salali Gutierrez, who is another pitcher for Texas. But these Tech hitters, they hit 2 home runs against Kavan. So as good as we talk about she's been, this Texas Tech team, there's a reason why they've broken every home run record in school history. It's because of the bats that they have, and they will adjust in game two.
1: Texas Tech 4-0 when facing elimination in this 2026 NCAA tournament. Game two coming up on Thursday, 8 o'clock Eastern on ESPN. Right now, SportsCenter all night. WNBA Commissioner's Cup action. And on the same night, the Knicks get a win in the NBA Finals. The New York Liberty.
9: I think really it is about patience right now, not having to force anything.
10: Jones has three more. What a night for JJ. Jonquel Jones.
1: 22 points, 17 rebounds, both of which are season highs. On USA Network, Liberty a 97-82 win over the Tempo. Liberty improving to 4-1 when they score at least 90. Mercury a 72-68 win over the Storm, which loses for a fourth consecutive game. Back to baseball, Braves continue to win.
11: 1-1. Swung on, rattled deep to left field, down towards the pole. That is gone! A three-run homer by Ozzie Albies as he reared back and burned it down the left field line. Braves with a commanding lead here in the bottom of the seventh inning, leading 7-2.
1: 680 the fan. Braves win it 7-3. Albies double, three-run homer, his 10th of the season. Second game this season with two extra base hits. Marlins a 4-1 win over the Nationals, 20th home loss of the season. Winning on the road, that's next. 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
1: Phillies get the win, but the scoreless inning streak ends for Christopher Sanchez at 50 and two-thirds. Baseball Commissioner Rob Manfred admits he's concerned about a potential lockout next winter. Road team striking first in the NBA Finals.
2: We had a prize fight of a game one. Back and forth we went. The Knicks land the first haymaker and take game one. Knicks 105, Spurs 95.
3: A little reminiscent of game one in Cleveland. Our offense wasn't working. The difference between the Cleveland game one and this game one, our defense showed up. So it saved us tonight.
4: It's a good win. We felt we didn't play well. I'm sure San Antonio felt that they didn't play well. We have to keep taking it one game at a time and stay present and see what happens.
1: Knicks a 105-95 win over the Spurs for their 12th consecutive victory, 7th straight road win. More importantly, they take game one of the NBA Finals. They finish the game on an 11-0 run. Jalen Brunson, third Knick with at least 30 points in a road game in the finals. His coach, Mike Brown.
4: Yeah, he's a gamer, man. He you know, in the biggest moments, you know, he shows up. And that's what MVPs are supposed to do. We put the ball in his hands. We said we were going to live and die with him. He went and he got it done for us. And that's happened time after time after time after time. He got to his spots and he made plays. Now, on top of that, our guys spaced the floor correctly. You know, when you're playing against San Antonio and you have a defensive anchor like Wemby back there, your spacing has to be right. And if that ball gets sprayed, we know Wemby's in the paint. When the ball gets sprayed, guys got to make plays. And Josh was great with his quick DHOs. Guys were great shooting the ball. Guys were great having a second drive. And those are things you got to try to do against this team because Wemby is going to gravitate towards the ball when you drive it.
1: Karl Anthony Towns, 23rd double-double over the past two postseasons, fourth most through a player's first two seasons with a franchise. And after the game one win, he spoke with our George Sedano.
5: Cat, this thing was like a prize fight. You guys trailed by as many as 14 in the second half. How did you pull it out?
3: I mean, we played defense. We found a way. A little reminiscent of game one in Cleveland. Our offense wasn't working, but the difference between the Cleveland game one and this game one, our defense showed up. So it saved us tonight. Shout out to the team. The resiliency, the grit, the fire, the fight. Like you said, it's a prize fight. You got to be willing to take a haymaker or two and deliver your own shots.
5: Speaking of the fight, Jalen was scuffling a little early on, was dealing with some sort of injury. You helped carry the team. What was that like when you knew he wasn't available and you had to take over in those scenarios?
3: I mean, that's why I'm here. I'm here to help him. I'm here to be with him in every fight, every battle. Tonight was a night, you know, you saw Jalen get hurt a little bit, go back. I understood what my job was. Like I said, I got to be a chameleon. I got to be able to blend and camouflage into anything this team needs. And tonight, in the beginning of the game, needed me to be a passer, to be a facilitator, be just bring that energy. When he got hurt, I had to be a scorer, and I had to be aggressive and lead the punch of offense. And, you know, as a second half game, I still came out aggressive in the third, but in the fourth, you know, Captain Clutch, baby.
5: Yeah, no doubt. He had an amazing second half, scored 13 of 15 at one point late in the fourth quarter, including a monster offensive rebound. What else could you say about him?
3: I mean, he's great, man. He's all around great player, great teammate. He's so big for our team. You know, I was brought here to help him and amplify his game to another level, and I'm happy I'm doing that.
5: I don't know if you could hear it, but there's a lot of Knicks fans in this house. What can you say about the Knicks fans who showed up here in San Antonio?
3: I mean, our fans travel the world. I've said it before. I say it again. The best fans in the world, loudest fans for sure. They show up and show out for us, and it's a blessing to have these guys and gals here flying down from all over the world to watch us play.
5: Cat, game one goes to you guys. You were a huge part of it. Congratulations and thank you.
3: I appreciate it, but it's 0-0 in our mind.
1: Team that wins game one is in the driver's seat, winning the title 70% of the time. Heard the Knicks winning game one. In fact, we hear every game of the NBA Finals right here on ESPN Radio. Mark Kestisher, PJ Carlesimo, Doris Burke, back to San Antonio. Mark?
6: Jay, thank you very much. The Knicks fans who made their way to San Antonio heading into the South Texas night happy. The Knicks rallied down 14 points to take game one of the finals, 105-95, and Doris Burke That's 12 straight wins since they were down 2-1 against the Atlanta Hawks in round one.
7: This New York Knicks team has captured something special, and I would tell you it's been a season-long process to get Karl Anthony Towns to the best version of himself. And Mike Brown has taken a lot of that onto his own shoulders and said it's my job to position him. And tonight, for long stretches, when the Knicks needed him, when Jalen Brunson was bumped and bruised and not at the level we expect, Karl Anthony Towns was the most dominant player on the floor. He finished with 18 points, 12 rebounds, 4 assists. And listen, there were contributions across the board. But what a special effort for Karl Anthony Towns. And then Captain Clutch. I said it, I think it was about 7:37. Captain Clutch took over.
6: He did. And P.J. OG Anunoby, who had a first three quarters, we were wondering where he was. He delivered with Brunson here in this fourth.
8: Yeah, he was magnificent. Again, he has the points to back it up, the 17 points. But as usual, we look at Josh Hart, and you look at the stats, and the first thing you look at is points. He says, he only had 3 points. He had 15 boards. He had 6 assists. He had 4 steals. And he was out a good chunk of the game because he had fouls go against him in the first half. Didn't bother him at all. He really played. Just to tag on what Doris said, Karl Anthony Towns had a major, major impact on Victor Wembanyama. He slowed Victor down. He prevented Victor from being the dominant player in the game. Dominant players in the game were Jalen Brunson and Karl Anthony Towns, in my opinion. Karl Anthony on both ends, Jalen Brunson in the fourth quarter on the offensive end.
6: And we saw it time and time again in the Western Conference Finals, coming off a loss. Wemby usually has recourse in game two, and we'll see. Only a day off in between games one and two with Wemby and the Spurs come back with on Friday night.
8: Knicks started gangbusters, looked like no rust at all. They started, and then we could probably go into the third quarter, even early fourth quarter, and say, wow, leads mean nothing with these two teams. They get a double-digit lead. They just run 10 points back on each other. It looks like, hopefully, selfishly for us, it's going to be a great series. It's not going to be a great story series unless San Antonio steps up Friday night.
7: A lot of pressure on the Spurs, and they're young, and they have responded in every moment available to them. They'll have to do it again.
6: 10 lead changes, 6 times the game was tied. Jalen Brunson scores 13 of his 30 in the fourth quarter, and the Knicks defense held the Spurs to 19 in the fourth quarter. The Knicks have won 12 straight in the postseason, and they take game one of the NBA Finals 105-95 over the Spurs in San Antonio. For PJ Carlesimo, Doris Burke, I'm Mark Kestisher right here on your home for the 2026 NBA Finals, ESPN Radio, and the ESPN app. Now let's go back to our pal, Jay Reynolds, in the studio.
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9: Vegas takes game one. 5-4. Their 7th come from behind victory this postseason.
10: Man, did they ever come back into this game and bounce back.
9: Hurdle from the right side. Give and go. He shoots. He scores.
11: There's no question we're looking to get through.
1: Knicks taking game one of the finals on the road. That comes a night after Vegas steals game one on the road at Carolina in the Stanley Cup final. Game two coming up tonight on ABC. Our ESPN team, Steve Levy with Hall of Famer Mark Messier.
12: I do expect a much better, cleanly played game than we saw in game one. I saw a lot of unforced errors by players that typically don't make those errors. I saw reads that were uncharacteristic of players. And certainly at this time of year when the two best teams are hockey are facing off in the Stanley Cup Finals, I expect going forward that we're going to see a much cleaner, well-executed game from both teams. I think both teams went home last night thinking that they can play a lot better. I think they will play better. And again, I think it's going to get down to who can really kind of defend their own zone 5-5 and produce 5-5 that will determine the series.
13: In this current climate, there's a tendency to overreact to something that just immediately happened. Neither coach is probably happy the way game one was played, except Tortorella's team won.
12: Yes.
13: What about going forward? What adjustments? Are there slight tweaks or major moves?
12: I don't think there's going to be a lot of adjustments by either coach, to be honest with you. I think they're going to encourage the team. Certainly Tortorella is going to be proud of his team for coming back and fighting back in a tough environment in a building that's not easy to play in. They got their footing underneath them there. He took the time out and really spoke to the team that we saw in the interview. I thought it was a great opportunity to kind of reset his team and remind them that there's a lot of hockey to be played and just settle into the game. And for Carolina, they went home disappointed for sure, but I don't think Brendan Moore is going to try to change a lot right now. I think they know that they can play better. They can eliminate some of those mistakes that they made, and I think they will do that. And I think because of it, we're going to see a lot lower scoring series coming forward over the next however many games.
1: Starts with game two coming up on Thursday. We'll see it on ABC. Right now, SportsCenter all night.
14: Myles Garrett has been traded to the Los Angeles Rams.
15: Wow.
16: Their offense last season was ready to go to the Super Bowl. It was their defense that needed the most help.
17: Arguably one of the biggest defensive trades in NFL history.
1: Huge trade in the NFL this week with Myles Garrett heading west. Cleveland getting Jared Verse in return. Browns coach Todd Monken.
18: Not at any given point that I think we were going to trade Myles. That's just the nature of what we do. I mean, this is pro sports, right? It's you're always trying to look to the present and then to the future. So I was excited then, and I'm excited now. He's an elite football player. We all know that. I mean, to say that, Jared, just be you. I mean, I see his track ascending. I just do. I just see a world of upside by the way he's wired. We're jacked to have him.
1: And Verse, now a member of the Browns in Cleveland.
19: I was upset for a good little bit of time. But when you're an athlete, you understand the nature of business. I'm happy to be a part of the Browns. You know, I'm happy that they believed in me and they were able to make that trade and bring me here. But it was upsetting at first. But, you know, you got two choices. That you can either work or you can give up. And I ain't never been a quitter. My job is to be the best of me. If I'm the best of me, I'm not going to be, Myles Garrett. I'm not going to be Max Crosby, this guy, that guy, the best players in the league. I'm going to be the best Jared, and that's going to be the best player in the league.
1: Not stepping into Garrett's shoes, but that's the position.
19: Myles is a great player. I watch his film every day. I keyed in on a couple things he does, the moves he makes, the technicalities of every small aspect of his game. I very much studied him, and to know that, I'm not here to fill his shoes. That's not my job. That's not in my description in any organization I go to. That's not my job. My job is to be the best of me. If I'm the best of me, I'm not going to be, Myles Garrett. I'm not going to be Max Crosby, this guy, that guy, the best players in the league. I'm going to be the best Jared, and that's going to be the best player in the league.
1: Verse in the building and on the field with the Browns on Wednesday. Not on the field, Micah Parsons. He is hoping he'll be able to return first month of the season, but he realizes that was never realistic. Packers edge rushers coming to terms with that, saying Wednesday he's just past the 5-month mark from his ACL surgery. Said he's also had a procedure on his meniscus. Won't be cleared to be back on the field until the 9-month mark. That's looking at late September. So as for goals for the season?
20: The goal for me is to complete the season. Not no relapse, not no and playoffs and pushing towards the championship. The goal isn't for me to go out there and re-hurt myself trying to force myself to be back in the first few games. The goal has always been playoffs, and I think we're all on the same page.
1: Packers not likely to allow him to play in a game until after weeks of practice, so Parsons likely to open the season on the physically unable to perform list. Another deal that was done this week sent A.J. Brown to New England. Now, Stephon Diggs, of course, credited with being a key component in the development of Josh Allen in Buffalo. Can A.J. Brown have the same impact on Drake May with the Patriots? ESPN analysts Lewis Riddick and Bart Scott.
21: I absolutely believe that he can have that same effect. He had that effect with Jalen Hurts. You talk about being a force multiplier. He's going to amplify everybody else. They didn't just bring in A.J. Brown. They brought in Romeo Doubs. I think this really helps Butte as well, who was a matchup nightmare. But the difference between Drake May and the difference between Jalen Hurts is risk adverse. Right, Drake May had one of the highest percentages throwing the ball down the field and taking shots, which opens up the real estate for everybody underneath. A.J. Brown can do both. And you talk about having two of the most physical receivers when you talk about also Hollins as well. You talk about having big physical guys, and that's what you need when you get into these later rounds and you talk about in the Eastern Division, the AFC in the Eastern Division. Inclement weather.
22: Yeah.
21: And you got an all-purpose wide receiver that can help you in those type of games that can make those 50-50 catches.
22: New England Patriots plus A.J. Brown equals what?
23: I do think they're going to be one of the betting favorites to come out of the AFC and represent the AFC in the Super Bowl. I think when you're talking about the impact that he can have on Drake May, look, I think when you go back and you look at the great quarterbacks 20, 30, 40 years. Just think of whatever the great quarterbacks were. Look, it's always the reason why we consider them to be great is because of their performance in critical moments. Critical moments, whether it be two-minute situations, end of games, playoffs, Super Bowls. And see, that's what Drake needs, that one guy who in those moments, as Devontae Adams sat across the table and told me years ago, who everyone in the stadium knows, everyone on your sideline knows, everyone on the opposing team sideline knows, you're going to this guy and you still can't stop it. You still can't. The way Montana was with Rice, when people knew they were going to throw the football to Jerry Rice and you still couldn't stop it. I'm not saying that A.J. Brown is Jerry Rice. I'm saying that that's the kind of impact that he could have on Drake May.
0: And there's no, like, acclimation period with the coach. Mike Vrabel and him are very close and have been very close. I think that's a huge advantage for a big, splashy acquisition. You go in there, you've got the coach's buy-in already. So he walks to the rest of the team and says, no, this is one of my guys. Mm. The rest of them will lead. Obviously, the two Super Bowl appearances, the one Super Bowl championship, the three-time captain, I don't think he has to earn any respect from those players. He walks in there, he's already the alpha.
1: Patriots came up short this past season. We'll see what this move can do in New England. Wearing a halo, but still not up top. That's next. SportsCenter All Night. It's ESPN Radio.
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1: 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In Oklahoma City, Texas takes the opener of the best of three at the Women's College World Series. Game two coming up tonight. ESPN analyst Haley McClenney and Tori Vidalis.
2: What has to happen for them to win this thing in two? Well, I think, again, scoring early is going to be the key. I talked about that before the game. It's going to be just as important in the second game because look at the way Tech like just kind of shut down. They almost felt like the game was over early in the game. But it's really easy to feel that way when a team puts five spot up on you and you know you have a lot of ground to make up.
3: And when you pull one of your two of your star pitchers, right?
4: Yeah, I mean, Texas clearly had a game plan coming into this and executed it flawlessly. I mean, they jumped out early. Tegan was great. Yes, she got beat at times. She used the off-speed a little bit more than I thought she would tonight, but I think, Tori, there's a good chance we see Citlali Gutierrez tomorrow because of the matchup. Tech hits up so well. You saw it with Mia Williams. You saw it with Maya Davis. Citlali's going to keep the ball down in the zone, so could potentially see her tomorrow and then Tegan to come in and close the door.
2: If they do jump out early, take that lead, I think Citlali can get them to a place where they can bring Tegan in to shut the door.
3: That's not the elephant in the room question, what Texas is going to do from a pitching standpoint. The big question is, what is Texas Tech going to do from a pitching standpoint? We saw Terry very briefly today. Nyjah for 1 1/3. She gave up 2 hits and 1 run. Neither of them really had their stuff. At the same time, Texas didn't see very much of either of them.
1: Texas Tech. Texas, game two, must win for the Red Raiders. We'll see it on ESPN Thursday night. Back to baseball, Angels, Rockies.
5: There goes Meckler in the pitch. This is lifted high in the air. This ball's hit well out into left field, and this ball is out of here. Grissom with a two-run shot. That's his fourth home run of the season, and the Angels add on. It's now 8-1.
1: Angels Radio AM 830. Angels an 11-4 win over the Rockies. Angels improve to 24-39. Still baseball's worst record, albeit tied with the Rockies at 24-39. Cardinals a 5-3 win over the Rangers. Astros an 11-9 win over the Pirates. 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
0: 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Number five.
1: Christopher Sanchez with 7 more quality innings for the Phillies, but he does allow a run, so his scoreless streak ends at 50 2/3. But the Phillies do back him with offense. 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
0: And

0: Kyle Schwarber with number 23 into the lower seats in right center. Second homer of the inning for the Phillies off Jason Adam. And the Phillies now lead it 3-1.
1: Number four.
2: Yankee starter Gerrit Cole has not allowed a run in two starts this season, but Wednesday, he allows three homers. Tom Hamilton, WTAM.
3: Anyway, 3-2 Cleveland, sixth inning. Ramirez with a high drive, deep right field, down the line. If it stays fair, it is gone. Right down the right field foul line. Jose Ramirez with his third career home run off Gerrit Cole. Cleveland with three home runs tonight.
1: Number three.
2: Braves with win number 42 on the season, going deep in the process against Toronto. 680 the fan.
4: 1-1. Swung on, rattled deep to left field, down towards the pole, and it's gone! A three-run homer by Ozzy Albies as he reared back and burned it down the left field line. Braves with a commanding lead here in the bottom of the seventh inning, leading 7-2.
1: Number two.
2: Astros went to the eighth, trailing the Pirates. The game changed with a six-run frame for Houston. KBME, 790 AM.
3: 1-2. That's hit
5: sharply down the right field line. A base hit for Cam Smith. Around third, Walker. He scores the go-ahead run. Paredes getting in the wave around third. He's coming home. The relay to the plate, not nearly in time. Paredes scores standing up. Cam goes to third. Astros lead it. 11-9.
1: Number one.
2: On Tuesday, Golden Knights steal game one of the finals on the road. Wednesday, the Knicks do likewise in San Antonio.
6: The Knicks fans who made their way to South Texas will celebrate. We had a prize fight of a game one. Back and forth we went. The Knicks land the first haymaker and take game one. Knicks 105, Spurs 95 to go up 1-0.
2: Spurs losing at home in game one. The reaction from Spurs coach Mitch Johnson?
7: Yeah, no different. We played a game. We didn't get the outcome we wanted. There'll be a lot of feedback from the film and breaking this down that will lead to game two. And hopefully we use that information and tools and guidance to come out and be better that game.
2: Game two on Friday. Knicks winning streak continues. As for a streak that ends, that's next. SportsCenter All Night continues. It's ESPN Radio.
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9: 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Teams in their respective finals with impressive win streaks. Vegas taking game one on the road Tuesday in the Stanley Cup Final, their seventh consecutive win. Wednesday, Knicks putting an 11-game win streak on the line on the road in San Antonio for game one of the NBA Finals. Picking up in the fourth quarter, Knicks rallying from a 14-point deficit. Game tied at 86 midway through the quarter. 7.5 minutes to go. Cue Jalen Brunson.
10: And there's one man on the New York Knicks. They call him Captain Clutch. And he's the one guy you want on your side coming down the stretch of a ball game like this.
11: Jalen Brunson, who's back on the floor. Brunson with it. Harassed by Castle. Spins to the lane. Left-hand float. Yes! Captain Clutch getting them started. Here's Brunson. Brunson driving in traffic. Left-hand hits again! Jalen Brunson taking over in the fourth quarter. Knicks fans dancing in San Antonio. The lead is six. Down floor, Brunson. Hesitation dribble inside the arc and across the free throw line. Now ducks in. Layup is good, and Brunson continues. Eight straight Brunson points.
9: Eight straight from Brunson, putting the Knicks in front by eight. Spurs weren't done, though, on their home court.
11: Wemby's going to rise for three and hits a big one with 4:49 to go. Timeout, New York. Wemby with the triple to get San Antonio back within five.
12: Wemby will give it up. Castle back to Victor on the left angle. Tries to hand it off Camp. Now he's going to take on Karl-Anthony Towns. Using a tough right shoulder. Gets in deep and scores. And a whistle. For three for Wemby.
9: Hits the free throw. Spurs back in front by one. But guess who?
11: Tap by Brunson out to the perimeter. Bridges feeds Brunson. Three. Yes! Right in front of the Spurs bench to give the Knicks the lead. 1 minute to go in game one. Wemby just bounced it off his shoe. Turnover San Antonio. Hart's got it. He'll dribble. 55 seconds to go. It's a two-possession lead. Big turnover by San Antonio. Brunson holding up high against Vassell. Now cuts to the left. Free throw line. Hops back. Digs in. Shot up. And good! Brunson, big bucket, 37 seconds to go.
9: Knicks go up six at that point. They ultimately win by 10. with Jalen Brunson sending messages in more ways than one.
11: The Knicks land the first haymaker and take game one. Knicks 105, Spurs 95 to go up 1-0 in the series.
10: And Jalen Brunson is still yapping at the same guy, PJ. He's asking Scott Foster something like, this guy should not still be here.
13: They're the same people that did this to Mark Becknault in the OKC series.
12: We were here for the Western Conference Finals. I don't know if it's a family of four, but all in orange shirts. They were incredibly disrespectful toward the Oklahoma City Thunder in Game 6, and Jalen Brunson let them have an earful as well.
9: Mark Kestisher, Doris Burke, P.J. Carlosimo with the call here on ESPN Radio as the Knicks win it 105-95 to take the opener on the road in San Antonio. Their 12th consecutive victory, tying the Spurs in 1999 for the second longest win streak in single postseason history in NBA history. Golden State has the record at 15. The Knicks' 7th straight road win, 12th win by double digits this postseason. Jalen Brunson joining Willis Reed as the only Knicks players with at least 30 points in the opening game of a finals. He spoke with our Lisa Salters.
14: Jalen, it was a tie game with about 2:15 to go. Just what was the difference in those last 2 minutes?
15: I think just sticking together. Wasn't really our night. Wasn't really my night most of the night. But we kept finding a way, kept chipping away. I just like how resilient we were tonight.
14: Yeah, you guys were down 14 in the third quarter. Just what started to turn things around?
15: Honestly, just our chemistry, just knowing that we have each other's back. There's a lot of things excellent in all those wise we could have done better, but I think most importantly, our togetherness really was the biggest difference.
14: You said offensively it wasn't a lot of guys' nights, but what impact did Josh Hart, what impact did he have on this game?
15: I mean, whatever you need of him, he's going to execute. That's just who he is. I mean, he's going to find a way.
14: You looked like you got banged up once in the first quarter, then in the second quarter. How's your body feeling right now?
15: I'll be all right.
14: Is still one of the first two on the road. You've already done that now. What's going to be your mindset as you start thinking about game two?
15: We got to go back and just watch the things we can do better. It's a long journey, but I think we have there's a lot of things that we can do better.
14: All right, we'll see you game two.
15: Thank you.
9: Jalen Brunson, third Knick with 30 or more points in a road game in the finals. Karl Anthony Towns, 23rd double-double over the last two postseasons. Josh Hart, talked about him with Jalen Brunson. First player to lead a finals game outright in rebounds, assists, and steals. 4 steals for Hart. Tied for the most by a Knicks player in a finals game. Inside the NBA, Kenny Smith and Shaquille O'Neal.
16: They did it by effort. A lot of guys play well. Shout out to Hart, 15 rebounds. Can't play well at 18. Listen, they just did it. Brunson had his moment in the third quarter where he took over. I admit, before the game, you know, game one is always a fill-out game. I was anxious to see how he's going to do against those tough 4 defenders. He just showed me, Kenny and Chuck, that he's ready for the lights. He's ready for the big lights. Third quarter and fourth quarter, he carried him a little bit, but the others for the Knicks definitely stepped up. Again, shout out to Hart for 15 rebounds. Shamet, you know, hit some timely threes in the first half. They all play well. Alvarado, they did it by committee, and that's how you win championships, by committee.
17: Well, I really thought the pace of the game slowed down. And that, to me, and just in my opinion, that's the advantage of the Knicks. Because when you deliberate and you can get the ball to the people that you wanted to in the key moments, they're better. But when you let San Antonio go up and down because of their youthful exuberance, they can just play park ball. And they can be in transition where Harper and Champagny and all of the players that they had, Vassell, they all could just get into the rhythm of the game easier. I would make young players make big decisions, and that's what the Knicks did. They made the young players of the Spurs start to make big decisions on the offensive end.
9: The team that wins game one of the finals has historically gone on to win the title 70% of the time. Victor Wembanyama in the loss for the Spurs, the 5th player with 25 points, 10 rebounds in a finals game at the age of 22 or younger. Didn't have the best night, however.
18: No, of course not. I agree with the coach. And, I mean, it's the same. Every team guards differently, you know. I'm going to figure it out. I was bad tonight. It's not more complicated than that.
19: When did you feel like things were slipping a little? Was it quick, or was it just simply just they just started making more shots? Was it something just simple?
18: No, it was quick, I think. I think we let that one go.
9: And it turns out to be a game one loss. Can he blame it on pregame jitters?
18: I mean, it definitely felt special for sure, but nothing, nothing close that could be an excuse, you know. It was not a factor in our performance.
9: Wembanyama, fourth player since blocks became official in 1974, with 25 points, 10 rebounds, and 3 blocks in a debut in the finals. Spurs take the loss, their first loss this postseason when leading at halftime. Their coach, Mitch Johnson.
20: Yeah, I mean, I don't have any right now that I felt were egregious. There was definitely a stretch there in the second quarter, I know, where, you know, we want to play with pace and we want to hunt threes in transition, but we also want those to be in rhythm and feel like they're our shot. And there might have been some questionable ones. I'll have to go back and look at the film. But again, it gets tough when you get nitpicky with that stuff. I'll have to go back and look. But we definitely, again, didn't have enough pressure on the paint all night, whether that was in transition or in the half court. And we got to make sure we're still putting force in the paint. And we'll still get our threes up with that. But we can't work outside in. We got to go more inside out for sure. Yeah, no different. We played a game. We didn't get the outcome we wanted. There'll be a lot of feedback from the film and breaking this down that will lead to game two. And hopefully we use that information and tools and guidance to come out and be better that game.
9: Game two coming up on Friday in San Antonio. It's on ABC. You'll hear it here on ESPN Radio, presented by Gusto. Right now, SportsCenter all night. 12 straight wins for the Knicks as they take the opener on the road. Baseball, Mariners putting an 8-game win streak on the line against the Mets.
21: 2-2. Breaking ball, bounced towards first. Big hop for Naylor, and it goes right past him into right field. Soto's around third, coming to the plate. Young goes in, sliding to second, and the Mets take a 5-1 lead.
9: 880 ESPN New York. Mets a 7-1 win over the Mariners, whose 8-game win streak comes to an end. Had been the longest active in Major League Baseball and the longest of the season for the Mariners. Bo Bichette, 4-for-4, 3 RBI, 19th four-hit game, is first with the Mets. Speaking of streaks on the line, there's been an impressive one for Phillies pitcher Christopher Sanchez.
22: Sanchez again, another 0-2 pitch. Swing and a miss. He struck him out. And Christopher Sanchez, K's Machado, and shares a smile with the All-Star. Machado goes down, the seventh strikeout victim of the night for Sanchez, who after every inning waves up to the family in the crowd here. 6 scoreless tonight.
9: The streak would go to 50 and two-thirds innings, and then...
22: And the pitch. Swung on, line towards left field. That's a base hit. France coming around third. They're going to wave him home. The throw by Marsh is not in time. And the scoreless streak is over. And listen to the crowd applaud Christopher Sanchez here in a 1-1 game. Everyone on their feet applauding Christopher Sanchez. Hunter Wendelstedt steps out from behind the plate to allow the moment to breathe.
9: Streak coming to an end in the seventh inning. Phillies, though, would pull ahead in their half.
22: And the pitch. Swung on, hit well, right center field, up the alley. Going back is Bowen to the wall, and it is gone. Kyle Schwarber with number 23 into the lower seats in right center. Second homer of the inning for the Phillies off Jason Adam. And the Phillies now lead it 3-1.
9: Calls on Sports Radio 94 WIP. Phillies a 3-2 win over the Padres, who have 6 straight losses against the Phillies dating back to last season. Sanchez, meanwhile, 7 innings, gave up the 1 run, struck out 8 as the Phillies get the win. But the scoreless inning streak comes to an end. His manager, Don Mattingly.
23: I mean, you know, at some point it's going to end. So I don't know about bittersweet. I think it would have been a lot worse if we didn't win. So getting the win there is a good feeling. But obviously Sanchez puts himself in history books, not only Phillies history books, but kind of historic. Right? I think he's in the top 5 or the 5th guy now, longest by a left-hander. Yeah, I don't know what else you ask. I know my vocabulary probably is not good enough for him right now, but it's just been amazing to watch.
9: And the Phillies get the win on top of that. SportsCenter all night, ESPN Radio. Meanwhile, double duty for the Dodgers. Shohei Ohtani on the mound, and he was getting some offensive support as well.
24: He was home for his son Trey's graduation last night.
0: Tucker hammers it deep right center field. Way back and over the pool. It is gone. A two-run homer for Kyle Tucker. And the Dodgers lead it 2-0. Home run number 5 for Tucker. RBIs 28 and 29.
1: Maybe that'll get Tucker going.
9: Splash down into the pool at Chase Field in Phoenix. And as for Ohtani on the mound.
0: Swing and a bouncer to second base. Freeland goes to Betts, one on to first. Got him, double play. 4-6-3. Diamondbacks are holding. They will not challenge. And that's going to be the inning. So one of the toughest guys to double up. The Dodgers do it. The inning-ending double play ends the sixth.
9: AM 570, LA Sports, Shohei Ohtani, 6 scoreless innings. Dodgers get a 7-0 shutout of the Diamondbacks in Arizona. Ohtani goes to 6-2, allowed 2 hits, struck out 6, lowers his ERA to 0.74. He's allowed 1 earned run in 24 innings during a 4-game win streak. Major League Baseball Commissioner Rob Manfred happened to be a junior lawyer on the owner's bargaining team in 1994, the last time the owners formally proposed a salary cap, until last week when they countered the initial proposal from the players' union with a sweeping overhaul of baseball's economic structure that included a hard deck for a minimum salary but also a salary cap. The players' union has long opposed any salary cap. The current CBA expires in December. If there's no new deal, owners are expected to lock out the players. Wednesday, Commissioner Rob Manfred admitting he's worried that'll happen.
2: Yeah, I'm not going to speculate about work stoppages. I think that the proposal we've made is grounds for constructive dialogue about back and forth with the MLBPA about how we can address the number one concern of our fans, and that is a lack of competitive balance in the game. You know, look, we're going to get back to the table and I hope have productive conversations about the things that are out there already and complete the process. I mean, there's a lot of topics we haven't even started on yet. So, but, you know, I'm anxious to get back in the room.
9: The work stoppage in the mid-90s saw baseball lose 948 regular season games and the entire 1994 postseason. One away from a championship. That's next. SportsCenter All Night continues. It's ESPN Radio.
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1: 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Oklahoma City, Women's College World Series championship matchup, same as last year, Texas Tech. A year ago, the Longhorns jumping out early. They did it in the first inning. This year, deja vu.
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3: And she will take advantage. Deep drive, center, and over the bleachers. And Texas responds and takes the lead. Maloney punches that one to left. It's over the head of Spearman. One run is in. Here comes Altmaier to the plate. Two runs are in. Ashton Maloney slaps a triple.
1: Saw it on ESPN. Five runs in the bottom of the first inning for Texas after giving up a run in the top half of the inning. And Texas goes on to a 7-3 win over Texas Tech. They're a win away from winning consecutive national championships. They take game one of the best of three series. Winners of game one of the champ finals go on to win the title 80% of the time since the best of three series format began two decades ago. Tegan Kavan for Texas, allowing three earned runs on three hits in her seven innings in the circle, says she didn't panic after giving up a home run in the top of the first.
4: It's probably not going to be a scoreless game. I'm probably going to give up a run here and there. And so to get it out early, I kind of just tell myself, like, okay, it's going to happen at some point. Like, let's get it over now. And so just kind of telling myself that.
5: But you know there's power throughout the course of their lineup. So how did you stay strong the rest of this game not to let them back in?
4: Yeah, I think just trying to mix it up, mix up my pitches, mix up off speeds. I'm just keep them off balance. Anyone in their lineup can hit it hard and hit it out. And so just trying to go with what I'm confident with, but also what the scout says.
5: Over 100 pitches tonight. How fresh can you be to back-to-back games tomorrow night?
4: I'm ready for whatever's asked of me. I'm ready to go get the job done. And so job's not finished, and there's a lot of work to do. And so I'm ready to do whatever my team needs.
5: We'll see you tomorrow night. Thank you.
4: Thank you, Ollie.
1: Tegan Kavan getting her 10th career win at the Women's College World Series. As for Texas Tech, Nyjah Canada faced just six batters in relief. Caitlin Terry started, failed to make it out of the first inning for the first time in her career. For a number of folks, kind of a head-scratcher that Terry started and not Canada. ESPN analyst Jessica Mendoza.
6: For Jerry Glasgow, and you know bat and ball sports, so you understand, like, you got your dude, you've got your girl, you start her in game one. We were shocked as well, but you got to remember, Caitlin Terry got the start in their massive super regional in Gainesville. She got the start in game one in the two games they had to win on Monday night. So Caitlin Terry, who is also an ace, they wanted to go with her because of the 24 wins, the 1.8 ERA, and honestly, the way that they go back and forth, like, we've never seen the Women's College World Series from Caitlin Terry to Nyjah. And of course, what do we see? Of course, Nyjah Canada gets into this game in the first inning. So you knew Nyjah was coming in. I was as surprised as you that she didn't get the start.
7: On the other side, Tegan Kavan, another dominant start. What did you see from her tonight?
6: She's fierce, and I know she's got that composure. I mean, you see with Nyjah and Caitlin Terry, the emotion and the stomps. I'll tell you what, Tegan Kavan is not that. In fact, her biggest strength, we can talk about her rise ball, her drop ball, the changeup, all the things that she throws, but to me, it's the composure. She's been there, done that. She was the MOP, most astounding player in the championship that they won. Why? Because she knows how to mow down hitters and do it in a way on the biggest stages like no one else. And that is why Tegan Kavan, against the lineup, by the way, in Texas Tech, that's why you saw them start to come back. But she is so fierce in attacking those Tech hitters.
8: Game one winners still win the Women's College World Series 80% of the time. We've seen it not happen only just once since 2012. How does Texas Tech bounce back to get a win tomorrow and even force a third game?
6: You know when it didn't happen? It was last year. And it was Texas Tech winning game one, but losing game two. And I'll tell you what, coming back and being able. So when we see this happen for this team, for them to be able to come back into this series, it's got to be the bats being able to adjust to Tegan Kavan. And I'll tell you what, going into game two, they saw over 100 pitches from Kavan in game one. That is advantage hitter. And yes, we might see Citlali Gutierrez, who is another pitcher for Texas. But these Tech hitters, they hit two home runs against Kavan. So as good as we talk about she's been, this Texas Tech team, there's a reason why they've broken every home run record in school history. It's because of the bats that they have, and they will adjust in game two.
1: Texas Tech 4-0 when facing elimination in this 2026 NCAA tournament. Game two coming up on Thursday, 8 o'clock Eastern on ESPN. Right now, SportsCenter all night. WNBA Commissioner's Cup action. And on the same night, the Knicks get a win in the NBA Finals. The New York Liberty.
9: I think really it is about patience right now, not having to force anything.
10: Jones has three more. What a night for JJ. Jonquel Jones.
1: 22 points, 17 rebounds, both of which are season highs. Saw it on USA Network. Liberty, a 97-82 win over the tempo. Liberty improving to 4-1 when they score at least 90. Mercury, a 72-68 win over the Storm, which loses for a fourth consecutive game. Back to baseball. Braves continue to win.
11: 1-1. Swung on, rattled deep to left field, down towards the pole. That is gone! A three-run homer by Ozzie Albies as he reared back and burned it down the left field line. Braves with a commanding lead here in the bottom of the seventh inning, leading 7-2.
1: 680 the Fan. Braves win it 7-3. Albies double, three-run homer, his 10th of the season. Second game this season with two extra base hits. Marlins a 4-1 win over the Nationals, 20th home loss of the season. Winning on the road. That's next. 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
12: Coming up on the Thursday edition of Unsportsmanlike with Chris Canty, Michelle Smallman, and me, Evan Cohen. The Knicks continue to roll and take game one of the finals. I'll tell you what Wemby and San Antonio need to do to win game two. 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
1: Phillies get the win, but the scoreless inning streak ends for Christopher Sanchez at 50 and two-thirds. Baseball Commissioner Rob Manfred admits he's concerned about a potential lockout next winter. Road team striking first in the NBA Finals.
2: We had a prize fight of a game one. Back and forth we went. The Knicks land the first haymaker and take game one. Knicks 105, Spurs 95.
3: A little reminiscent of game one in Cleveland. Our offense wasn't working. The difference between the Cleveland game one and this game one, our defense showed up. So it saved us tonight.
4: It's a good win. We felt we didn't play well. I'm sure San Antonio felt that they didn't play well. We have to keep taking it one game at a time and stay present and see what happens.
1: Knicks a 105-95 win over the Spurs for their 12th consecutive victory, 7th straight road win. More importantly, they take game one of the NBA Finals. They finish the game on an 11-0 run. Jalen Brunson, third Knick with at least 30 points in a road game in the finals. His coach, Mike Brown.
4: Yeah, he's a gamer, man. He you know, in the biggest moments, you know, he shows up. And that's what MVPs are supposed to do. We put the ball in his hands. We said we were going to live and die with him. He went and he got it done for us. And that's happened time after time after time after time. He got to his spots and he made plays. Now, on top of that, our guys spaced the floor correctly. You know, when you're playing in San Antonio and you have a defensive anchor like Wemby back there, your spacing has to be right. And if that ball gets sprayed, we know Wemby's in the paint. When the ball gets sprayed, guys got to make plays. And Josh was great with his quick DHOs. Guys were great shooting the ball. Guys were great having a second drive. And those are things you got to try to do against this team because Wemby is going to gravitate towards the ball when you drive it.
1: Karl Anthony Towns, 23rd double-double over the past two postseasons, fourth most through a player's first two seasons with a franchise. And after the game one win, he spoke with our George Sedano.
5: Cat, this thing was like a prize fight. You guys trailed by as many as 14 in the second half. How did you pull it out?
3: I mean, we played defense. We found a way. A little reminiscent of game one in Cleveland. Our offense wasn't working, but the difference between the Cleveland game one and this game one, our defense showed up. So it saved us tonight. Shout out to the team. The resiliency, the grit, the fire, the fight. Like you said, it's a prize fight. You got to be willing to take a haymaker or two and deliver your own shots.
5: Speaking of the fight, Jalen was scuffling a little early on, was dealing with some sort of injury. You helped carry the team. What was that like when you knew he wasn't available and you had to take over in those scenarios?
3: I mean, that's why I'm here. I'm here to help him. I'm here to be with him in every fight, every battle. Tonight was a night, you know, you saw Jalen get hurt a little bit, go back. I understood what my job was. Like I said, I got to be a chameleon. I got to be able to blend and camouflage into anything this team needs. And tonight, in the beginning of the game, needed me to be a passer, to be a facilitator, be just bring that energy. When he got hurt, I had to be a scorer and I had to be aggressive and lead the punch of offense. And, you know, as a second half game, I still came out aggressive in the third, but in the fourth, you know, Captain Clutch, baby.
5: Yeah, no doubt. He had an amazing second half, scored 13 of 15 at one point late in the fourth quarter, including a monster offensive rebound. What else could you say about him?
3: I mean, he's great, man. He's all around great player, great teammate. He's so big for our team. You know, I was brought here to help him and amplify his game to another level, and I'm happy I'm doing that.
5: I don't know if you could hear it, but there's a lot of Knicks fans in this house. What can you say about the Knicks fans who showed up here in San Antonio?
3: I mean, our fans travel the world. I've said it before, I say it again, the best fans in the world, loudest fans for sure. They show up and show out for us, and it's a blessing to have these guys and gals here flying down from all over the world to watch us play.
5: Cat, game one goes to you guys. You were a huge part of it. Congratulations and thank you.
3: I appreciate it, but it's 0-0 in our mind.
1: Team that wins game one is in the driver's seat, winning the title 70% of the time. Heard the Knicks winning game one. In fact, we hear every game of the NBA Finals right here on ESPN Radio. Mark Kestisher, PJ Carlesimo, Doris Burke, back to San Antonio. Mark?
6: Jay, thank you very much. The Knicks fans who made their way to San Antonio heading into the South Texas night happy. The Knicks rallied down 14 points to take game one of the finals, 105-95, and Doris Burke, That's 12 straight wins since they were down 2-1 against the Atlanta Hawks in round one.
7: This New York Knicks team has captured something special, and I would tell you it's been a season-long process to get Karl Anthony Towns to the best version of himself. And Mike Brown has taken a lot of that onto his own shoulders and said it's my job to position him. And tonight, for long stretches, when the Knicks needed him, when Jalen Brunson was bumped and bruised and not at the level we expect, Karl Anthony Towns was the most dominant player on the floor. He finished with 18 points, 12 rebounds, 4 assists. And listen, there were contributions across the board, but what a special effort for Karl Anthony Towns. And then Captain Clutch. I said it, I think it was about 7:37. Captain Clutch took over.
6: He did, and P.J. OG Anunoby, who had a first three quarters, we were wondering where he was. He delivered with Brunson here in this fourth.
8: Yeah, he was magnificent. Again, he has the points to back it up, the 17 points. But as usual, we look at Josh Hart, and you look at the stats, and the first thing you look at is points. He says he only had 3 points. He had 15 boards. He had 6 assists. He had 4 steals. And he was out a good chunk of the game because he had fouls go against him in the first half. Didn't bother him at all. He really played. Just to tag on what Doris said, Karl Anthony Towns had a major, major impact on Victor Wembanyama. He slowed Victor down. He prevented Victor from being the dominant player in the game. Dominant players in the game were Jalen Brunson and Karl Anthony Towns, in my opinion. Karl Anthony on both ends, Jalen Brunson in the fourth quarter on the offensive end.
6: And we saw it time and time again in the Western Conference Finals, coming off a loss. Wemby usually has recourse in game two, and we'll see. Only a day off in between games one and two with Wemby and the Spurs come back with on Friday night.
8: Knicks started gangbusters, looked like no rust at all. They started, and then we could probably go into the third quarter, even early fourth quarter, and say, wow, leads mean nothing with these two teams. They get a double-digit lead. They just run 10 points back on each other. It looks like, hopefully, selfishly for us, it's going to be a great series. It's not going to be a great story series unless San Antonio steps up Friday night.
7: A lot of pressure on the Spurs, and they're young, and they have responded in every moment available to them. They'll have to do it again.
6: 10 lead changes. 6 times the game was tied. Jalen Brunson scores 13 of his 30 in the fourth quarter, and the Knicks defense held the Spurs to 19 in the fourth quarter. The Knicks have won 12 straight in the postseason, and they take game one of the NBA Finals 105-95 over the Spurs in San Antonio. For P.J. Carlesimo, Doris Burke, I'm Mark Kestisher right here on your home for the 2026 NBA Finals, ESPN Radio, and the ESPN app. Now let's go back to our pal, Jay Reynolds, in the studio.
1: All right, Mark, game two coming up on Friday. 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
9: Vegas takes game one, 5-4. Their 7th come from behind victory this postseason.
10: Man, did they ever come back into this game and bounce back.
9: Hurdle from the right side. Give and go. He shoots. He scores.
11: There's no question we're looking to get two.
1: Knicks taking game one of the finals on the road. That comes a night after Vegas steals game one on the road at Carolina in the Stanley Cup final. Game two coming up tonight on ABC. Our ESPN team, Steve Levy with Hall of Famer Mark Messier.
12: I do expect a much better, cleanly played game than we saw in game one. I saw a lot of unforced errors by players that typically don't make those errors. I saw reads that were uncharacteristic of players, and certainly at this time of year when the two best teams are hockey are facing off in the Stanley Cup Finals, I expect going forward that we're going to see a much cleaner, well-executed game from both teams. I think both teams went home last night thinking that they can play a lot better. I think they will play better, and again, I think it's going to get down to who can really kind of defend their own zone 5-5 and produce 5-5 that will determine the series.
13: In this current climate, there is a tendency to overreact to something that just immediately happened. Neither coach is probably happy the way game one was played, except Tortorella's team won.
12: Yes.
13: What about going forward? What adjustments? Are there slight tweaks or major moves?
12: I don't think there's going to be a lot of adjustments by either coach, to be honest with you. I think they're going to encourage the team. Certainly Tortorella is going to be proud of his team for coming back and fighting back in a tough environment in a building that's not easy to play in. They got their footing underneath them there. He took the time out and really spoke to the team that we saw in the interview. I thought it was a great opportunity to kind of reset his team and remind them that there's a lot of hockey to be played and just settle into the game. And for Carolina, they went home disappointed for sure, but I don't think Brendan Moore is going to try to change a lot right now. I think they know that they can play better. They can eliminate some of those mistakes that they made, and I think they will do that. And I think we'll, because of it, we're going to see a lot lower scoring series coming forward over the next however many games.
1: 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We'll see it on ABC. Right now, SportsCenter all night.
14: Myles Garrett has been traded to the Los Angeles Rams.
15: Wow.
16: Their offense last season was ready to go to the Super Bowl. It was their defense that needed the most help.
17: Arguably one of the biggest defensive trades in NFL history.
1: Huge trade in the NFL this week with Myles Garrett heading west. Cleveland getting Jared Verse in return. Browns coach Todd Monken.
18: Not at any given point did I think we were going to trade Myles. And then that's just the nature of what we do. I mean, this is pro sports, right? It's you're always trying to look to the present and then to the future. So I was excited then, and I'm excited now. He's an elite football player. We all know that. I mean, to say that, Jared, just be you. I mean, I see his track ascending. I just do. I just see a world of upside by the way he's wired. We're jacked to have him.
1: And Verse, now a member of the Browns in Cleveland.
19: I was upset for, you know, a good little bit of time. But when you're an athlete, you understand the nature of business. I'm happy to be a part of the Browns. You know, I'm happy that they believed in me and they were able to make that trade and bring me here. But it was upsetting at first. But, you know, you got two choices that you can either work or you can give up. And I ain't never been a quitter. My job is to be the best of me. If I'm the best of me, I'm not going to be, you know, Myles Garrett. I'm not going to be Max Crosby, this guy, that guy, the best players in the league. I'm going to be the best Jared, and that's going to be the best player in the league.
1: Not stepping into Garrett's shoes, but that's the position.
19: Myles is a great player. I watch his film every day. I keyed in on a couple things he does, the moves he makes, the technicalities of every small aspect of his game. I very much studied him, and to know that, you know, I'm not here to fill his shoes. That's not my job. That's not in my description in any organization I go to. That's not my job. My job is to be the best me. If I'm the best me, I'm not going to be, you know, Myles Garrett. I'm not going to be Max Crosby, this guy, that guy, the best players in the league. I'm going to be the best Jared, and that's going to be the best player in the league.
1: Verse in the building and on the field with the Browns on Wednesday. Not on the field, Micah Parsons. He is hoping he'll be able to return first month of the season, but he realizes that was never realistic. Packers edge rushers coming to terms with that, saying Wednesday he's just past the five-month mark from his ACL surgery. Said he's also had a procedure on his meniscus. Won't be cleared to be back on the field until the nine-month mark. That's looking at late September. So as for goals for the season?
20: The goal for me is to complete the season. Not no relapse, not no and playoffs, and pushing towards the championship. The goal isn't for me to go out there and re-hurt myself trying to force myself to be back in the first few games. The goal has always been playoffs, and I think we're all on the same page.
1: Packers not likely to allow him to play in a game until after weeks of practice, so Parsons likely to open the season on the physically unable to perform list. Another deal that was done this week sent A.J. Brown to New England. Now, Stephon Diggs, of course, credited with being a key component in the development of Josh Allen in Buffalo. Can A.J. Brown have the same impact on Drake May with the Patriots? ESPN analysts Lewis Riddick and Bart Scott.
21: I absolutely believe that he can have that same effect. He had that effect with Jalen Hurts. You talk about being a force multiplier. He's going to amplify everybody else. They didn't just bring in A.J. Brown. They brought in Romeo Doubs. I think this really helps Butte as well, who was a matchup nightmare. But the difference between Drake May and the difference between Jalen Hurts is risk adverse. Right, Drake May had one of the highest percentages throwing the ball down the field and taking shots, which opens up the real estate for everybody underneath. A.J. Brown can do both. And you talk about having two of the most physical receivers when you talk about also Hollins as well. You know, you talk about having big physical guys, and that's what you need when you get into these, you know, later rounds and you talk about in the Eastern Division, you know, the AFC in the Eastern Division. Inclement weather.
22: Yeah.
21: And you got an all-purpose wide receiver that can help you in those type of games that can make those 50-50 catches.
22: New England Patriots plus A.J. Brown equals what?
23: I do think they're going to be one of the betting favorites to come out of the AFC and represent the AFC in the Super Bowl. I think when you're talking about the impact that he can have on Drake May, look, I think when you go back and you look at the great quarterbacks 20, 30, 40 years. Just think of whatever the great quarterbacks were. Look, it's always the reason why we consider them to be great is because of their performance in critical moments. Critical moments, whether it be two-minute situations, end of games, playoffs, Super Bowls. And see, that's what Drake needs, that one guy who in those moments, as Devontae Adams sat across the table and told me years ago, who everyone in the stadium knows, everyone on your sideline knows, everyone on the opposing team sideline knows, you're going to this guy and you still can't stop it. You still can't. The way Montana was with Rice, when people knew they were going to throw the football to Jerry Rice and you still couldn't stop it. I'm not saying that A.J. Brown is Jerry Rice. I'm saying that that's the kind of impact that he could have on Drake May.
0: And there's no, like, acclimation period with the coach. Mike Vrabel and him are very close. Yeah. They have been very close. I think that's a huge advantage for a big, splashy acquisition. You go in there, you've got the coach's buy-in already. So he walks to the rest of the team and says, no, this is one of my guys. Mm. The rest of them will lead. Obviously, the two Super Bowl appearances, the one Super Bowl championship, the three-time captain. Mm. I don't think he has to earn any respect from those players. He walks in there, he's already the alpha.
1: Patriots came up short this past season. We'll see what this move can do in New England. Wearing a halo, but still not up top. That's next. SportsCenter All Night. It's ESPN Radio.
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0: fight like hell. And when you get too tired to fight, let somebody else fight for you. That's what you say.
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1: 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In Oklahoma City, Texas takes the opener of the best of three at the Women's College World Series. Game two coming up tonight. ESPN analyst Haley McClenney and Tori Vidalis.
2: What has to happen for them to win this thing in two?
3: Well, I think, again, scoring early is going to be the key. I talked about that before the game. It's going to be just as important in the second game because look at the way Tech just kind of shut down. It almost felt like the game was over early in the game. But it's really easy to feel that way when a team puts five spot up on you and you know you have a lot of ground to make up.
2: And when you pull two of your
3: star pitchers, right?
2: Yeah, I mean, Texas clearly had a game plan coming into this and executed it flawlessly. I mean, they jumped out early. Tegan was great. Yes, she got beat at times. She used the off-speed a little bit more than I thought she would tonight, but I think, Tori, there's a good chance we see Citlali Gutierrez tomorrow because of the matchup. Tech hits up so well. You saw it with Mia Williams. You saw it with Maya Davis. Citlali's going to keep the ball down in the zone, so could potentially see her tomorrow and then Tegan to come in and close the door.
3: If they do jump out early, take that lead, I think Citlali can get them to a place where they can bring Tegan in to shut the door.
2: That's not the elephant in the room question, what Texas is going to do from a pitching standpoint. The big question is, what is Texas Tech going to do from a pitching standpoint? We saw Terry very briefly today. Nyjah for 1 1/3. She gave up 2 hits and 1 run. Neither of them really had their stuff. At the same time, Texas didn't see very much of either of them.
1: Texas Tech. Texas, game two, must win for the Red Raiders. We'll see it on ESPN Thursday night. Back to baseball, Angels, Rockies.
4: There goes Meckler in the pitch. This is lifted high in the air. This ball's hit well out into left field, and this ball is out of here. Grissom with a two-run shot. That's his fourth home run of the season, and the Angels add on. It's now 8-1.
1: 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Angels an 11-4 win over the Rockies. Angels improve to 24-39. Still baseball's worst record, albeit tied with the Rockies at 24-39. Cardinals a 5-3 win over the Rangers. Astros an 11-9 win over the Pirates. 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
0: 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Number five.
1: Christopher Sanchez with 7 more quality innings for the Phillies, but he does allow a run, so his scoreless streak ends at 50 2/3. But the Phillies do back him with offense. 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
6: And the pitch. Swung on, hit well, right center field, up the alley. Going back is Bowen to the wall, and it is gone. Kyle Schwarber with number 23 into the lower seats in right center. Second homer of the inning for the Phillies off Jason Adam. And the Phillies now lead it 3-1.
0: Number four.
1: Yankee starter Gerrit Cole has not allowed a run in 2 starts this season, but Wednesday, he allows 3 homers. Tom Hamilton, WTAM.
4: Anyway, 3-2 Cleveland, 6th inning. Ramirez with a high drive, deep right field, down the line. If it stays fair, it is gone. Right down the right field foul line. Jose Ramirez with his third.

0: And if it stays fair, it is gone. Right down the right field foul line. Jose Ramirez with his third career home run off Gerrit Cole. Cleveland with three home runs tonight.
1: Number three.
2: Braves with win number 42 on the season, going deep in the process against Toronto. 680 the Fan.
3: 1-1. Swung on, rattled deep to left field, down towards the pole. That is gone! A three-run homer by Ozzy Albies as he reared back and burned it down the left field line. Braves with a commanding lead here in the bottom of the seventh inning, leading 7-2.
1: Number two.
2: Astros went to the eighth, trailing the Pirates. The game changed with a six-run frame for Houston. KVME, 790 AM.
4: 1-2. That's hit
5: sharply down the right field line. A base hit for Cam Smith. Around third, Walker. He scores the go-ahead run. Paredes getting the wave around third. He's coming home. The relay to the plate, not nearly in time. Paredes scores standing up. Cam goes to third. Astros lead it. 11-9.
1: Number one.
2: On Tuesday, Golden Knights steal game one of the finals on the road. Wednesday, the Knicks do likewise in San Antonio.
6: The Knicks fans who made their way to South Texas will celebrate. We had a prize fight of a game one. Back and forth we went. The Knicks land the first haymaker and take game one. Knicks 105, Spurs 95 to go up 1-0.
2: Spurs losing at home in game one. The reaction from Spurs coach Mitch Johnson?
7: Yeah, no different. We played a game. We didn't get the outcome we wanted. There'll be a lot of feedback from the film and breaking this down that will lead to game two. And hopefully we use that information and tools and guidance to come out and be better that game.
2: Game two on Friday. Knicks winning streak continues. As for a streak that ends, that's next. Sports Center All Night continues. 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

0: it's Evan Cohen. Coming up Thursday, the Knicks continue to roll and take game one of the finals. I'll tell you what Wemby and San Antonio need to do to win game two. 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
7: 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Swung on, hit well, right center field, up the alley. Going back is Bowen to the wall, and it is gone.
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8: 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Teams in their respective finals with impressive win streaks. Vegas taking game one on the road Tuesday in the Stanley Cup Final, their seventh consecutive win. Wednesday, Knicks putting an 11-game win streak on the line on the road in San Antonio for game one of the NBA Finals. Picking up in the fourth quarter, Knicks rallying from a 14-point deficit. Game tied at 86 midway through the quarter. 7.5 minutes to go. Cue Jalen Brunson.
9: And there's one man on the New York Knicks. They call him Captain Clutch. And he's the one guy you want on your side coming down the stretch of a ball game like this.
10: Jalen Brunson is back on the floor. Brunson with it. Harassed by Castle. Spins to the lane. Left-hand float. Yes! Captain Clutch getting him started. Here's Brunson. Brunson driving in traffic. Left-hand hits again! Jalen Brunson taking over in the fourth quarter. Knicks fans dancing in San Antonio. The lead is six. Down floor, Brunson. Hesitation dribble inside the arc and across the free throw line. Now ducks in. Layup is good, and Brunson continues. Eight straight Brunson points.
8: Eight straight from Brunson, putting the Knicks in front by eight. Spurs weren't done, though, on their home court.
10: Wemby's going to rise for three and hits a big one with 4:49 to go. Timeout, New York. Wemby with the triple to get San Antonio back within five.
11: Wemby will give it up. Castle back to Victor on the left angle. Tries to hand it off Camp. Now he's going to take on Karl-Anthony Towns. Using a tough right shoulder. Gets in deep and scores. And a whistle. For three for Wemby.
8: Hits the free throw. Spurs back in front by one. But guess who?
10: Tap by Brunson out to the perimeter. Bridges beats Brunson. Three. Yes! Right in front of the Spurs bench to give the Knicks the lead. 1 minute to go in game one. Wemby just bounced it off his shoe. Turnover San Antonio. Hart's got it. He'll dribble. 55 seconds to go. It's a two-possession lead. Big turnover by San Antonio. Brunson holding up high against Vassell. Now cuts to the left. Free throw line. Hops back. Digs in. Shot up. And go! Brunson, big bucket, 37 seconds to go.
8: Knicks go up six at that point. They ultimately win by 10 with Jalen Brunson sending messages in more ways than one.
10: The Knicks land the first haymaker and take game one. Knicks 105, Spurs 95 to go up 1-0 in the series.
9: And Jalen Brunson is still yapping at the same guy, PJ. He's asking Scott Foster something like, this guy should not still be here.
12: They're the same people that did this to Mark Becknault in the OKC series.
11: We were here for the Western Conference Finals. I don't know if it's a family of four, but all in orange shirts. They were incredibly disrespectful toward the Oklahoma City Thunder in game six, and Jalen Brunson let them have an earful as well.
8: Mark Kestisher, Doris Burke, P.J. Carlosimo with the call here on ESPN Radio as the Knicks win it 105-95 to take the opener on the road in San Antonio. Their 12th consecutive victory, tying the Spurs in 1999 for the second longest win streak in single postseason history in NBA history. Golden State has the record at 15. The Knicks' 7th straight road win, 12th win by double digits this postseason. Jalen Brunson joining Willis Reed as the only Knicks players with at least 30 points in the opening game of a finals. He spoke with our Lisa Salters.
13: Jalen, it was a tie game with about 2:15 to go. Just what was the difference in those last 2 minutes?
14: I think just sticking together. Wasn't really our night. Wasn't really my night most of the night. But we kept finding a way, kept chipping away. I just like how resilient we were tonight.
13: Yeah, you guys were down 14 in the third quarter. Just what started to turn things around?
14: Just think of chemistry, just knowing that we have each other's back. There's a lot of things excellent, all those wise we could have done better, but I think most importantly, our togetherness really stuff the biggest difference.
13: You said offensively it wasn't a lot of guys' nights, but what impact did Josh Hart, what impact did he have on this game?
14: I mean, whatever you need of him, he's going to execute. That's just who he is. I mean, he's going to find a way.
13: You looked like you got banged up once in the first quarter, then in the second quarter. How's your body feeling right now?
14: I'll be all right.
13: Still one of the first two on the road. You've already done that now. What's going to be your mindset as you start thinking about game two?
14: We got to go back and just watch the things we can do better. It's a long journey, but I think we have a lot of things that we can do better.
13: All right, we'll see you in game two.
14: Thank you.
8: Jalen Brunson, third Knick with 30 or more points in a road game in the finals. Karl Anthony Towns, 23rd double-double over the last two postseasons. Josh Hart, talked about him with Jalen Brunson. First player to lead a finals game outright in rebounds, assists, and steals. 4 steals for Hart. Tied for the most by a Knicks player in a finals game. Inside the NBA, Kenny Smith and Shaquille O'Neal.
15: They did it by effort. A lot of guys play well. Shout out to Hart, 15 rebounds. Can't play well at 18. Listen, they just did it. Brunson had his moment in the third quarter where he took over. I admit, before the game, you know, game one is always a fill-out game. I was anxious to see how he's going to do against those top 4 defenders. He just showed me, Kenny Chuck, that he's ready for the lights. He's ready for the big lights. Third quarter and fourth quarter, he carried him a little bit, but the others for the Knicks definitely stepped up. Again, shout out to Hart for 15 rebounds. Shamet, you know, hit some timely threes in the first half. They all play well. Alvarado, they did it by committee, and that's how you win championships, by committee.
16: Well, I really thought the pace of the game slowed down. And that, to me, and just in my opinion, that's the advantage of the Knicks. Because when you deliberate and you can get the ball to the people that you wanted to in the key moments, they're better. But when you let San Antonio go up and down because of their youthful exuberance, they can just play park ball. And they can be in transition where Harper and Champagne and all of the players that they had, Vassell, they all could just get into the rhythm of the game easier. I would make young players make big decisions, and that's what the Knicks did. They made the young players of the Spurs start to make big decisions on the offensive end.
8: The team that wins game one of the finals has historically gone on to win the title 70% of the time. Victor Wembanyama in the loss for the Spurs, the 5th player with 25 points, 10 rebounds in a finals game at the age of 22 or younger. Didn't have the best night, however.
17: No, of course not. I agree with the coach. And, I mean, it's the same. Every team guards differently, you know. I'm going to figure it out. I was bad tonight. It's not more complicated than that.
18: When did you feel like things were slipping a little? What was it? Was it quick, or was it just simply just they just started making more shots? Was it something just simple?
17: No, it was quick. I think we let that one go.
8: And it turns out to be a game one loss. Can he blame it on pregame jitters?
17: I mean, it definitely felt special for sure, but nothing. Nothing close that could be an excuse, you know. It was not a factor in our performance.
8: Wembanyama, 4th player since blocks became official in 1974, with 25 points, 10 rebounds, and 3 blocks in a debut in the finals. Spurs take the loss, their first loss this postseason, when leading at halftime. Their coach, Mitch Johnson.
19: Yeah, I mean, I don't have any right now that I felt were egregious. There was definitely a stretch there in the second quarter, I know, where, you know, we want to play with pace and we want to hunt threes in transition, but we also want those to be in rhythm and feel like they're our shot. And there might have been some questionable ones. I'll have to go back and look at the film. But again, it gets tough when you get nitpicky with that stuff. I'll have to go back and look. But we definitely, again, didn't have enough pressure on the paint all night, whether that was in transition or in the half court. And we got to make sure we're still putting force in the paint. And we'll still get our threes up with that. But we can't work outside in. We got to go more inside out for sure. Yeah, no different. We played a game. We didn't get the outcome we wanted. There'll be a lot of feedback from the film and breaking this down that will lead to game two. And hopefully we use that information and tools and guidance to come out and be better that game.
8: Game two coming up on Friday in San Antonio. It's on ABC. You'll hear it here on ESPN Radio, presented by Gusto. Right now, SportsCenter all night. 12 straight wins for the Knicks as they take the opener on the road. Baseball, Mariners putting an 8-game win streak on the line against the Mets.
20: 2-2. Breaking ball, bounce towards first. Big hop for Naylor, and it goes right past him into right field. Soto's around third, coming to the plate. Young goes in, sliding to second, and the Mets take a 5-1 lead.
8: 880 ESPN New York. Mets a 7-1 win over the Mariners, whose 8-game win streak comes to an end, had been the longest active in Major League Baseball and the longest of the season for the Mariners. Bo Bichette, 4-for-4, 3 RBI, 19th four-hit game, is first with the Mets. Speaking of streaks on the line, there's been an impressive one for Phillies pitcher Christopher Sanchez.
7: Sanchez again, another 0-2 pitch. Swing and a miss. He struck him out. And Christopher Sanchez, K's Machado, and shares a smile with the All-Star. Machado goes down, the seventh strikeout victim of the night for Sanchez, who after every inning waves up to the family in the crowd here. Six scoreless tonight.
8: The streak would go to 50 and two-thirds innings, and then...
7: And the pitch. Swung on, line towards left field. That's a base hit. France coming around third. They're going to wave him home. The throw by Marsh is not in time. And the scoreless streak is over. And listen to the crowd applaud Christopher Sanchez here in a 1-1 game. Everyone on their feet applauding Christopher Sanchez. Hunter Wendelstedt steps out from behind the plate to allow the moment to breathe.
8: Streak coming to an end in the seventh inning. Phillies, though, would pull ahead in their half.
7: And the pitch. Swung on, hit well, right center field, up the alley. Going back is Bowen to the wall, and it is gone. Kyle Schwarber with number 23 into the lower seats in right center. Second homer of the inning for the Phillies off Jason Adam. And the Phillies now lead it 3-1.
8: Calls on Sports Radio 94 WIP. Phillies a 3-2 win over the Padres, who have six straight losses against the Phillies dating back to last season. Sanchez, meanwhile, seven innings, gave up the one run, struck out eight as the Phillies get the win. But the scoreless inning streak comes to an end. His manager, Don Mattingly.
21: I mean, you know, at some point it's going to end. So I don't know about bittersweet. I think it would have been a lot worse if we didn't win. So getting the win there is a good feeling. But obviously, Sanchez puts himself in history books, not only Phillies history books, but kind of historic. Right? I think he's in the top five or the fifth guy now, longest by a left-hander. Yeah, I don't know what else you ask. I know my vocabulary probably is not good enough for him right now, but it's just been amazing to watch.
8: And the Phillies get the win on top of that. SportsCenter all night, ESPN Radio. Meanwhile, double duty for the Dodgers. Shohei Ohtani on the mound, and he was getting some offensive support as well.
22: He was home for his son Trey's graduation last night. Tucker hammers it deep right center field, way back and over the pool. It is gone. A two-run homer for Kyle Tucker, and the Dodgers lead it 2-0. Home run number 5 for Tucker. RBIs 28 and 29.
23: Maybe that'll get Tucker going.
8: Splash down into the pool at Chase Field in Phoenix. And as for Ohtani on the mound.
22: Swing and a bouncer to second base. Freeland goes to Betts, one on to first. Got him, double play. 4-6-3. Diamondbacks are holding. They will not challenge, and that's going to be the inning. So one of the toughest guys to double up. The Dodgers do it. The inning-ending double play ends the sixth.
8: AM 570, LA Sports, Shohei Ohtani, six scoreless innings. Dodgers get a 7-0 shutout of the Diamondbacks in Arizona. Ohtani goes to 6-2, allowed two hits, struck out six, lowers his ERA to .74. He's allowed one earned run in 24 innings during a four-game win streak. Major League Baseball Commissioner Rob Manfred happened to be a junior lawyer on the owner's bargaining team in 1994, the last time the owners formally proposed a salary cap, until last week when they countered the initial proposal from the players' union with a sweeping overhaul of baseball's economic structure that included a hard deck for a minimum salary but also a salary cap. The players' union has long opposed any salary cap. The current CBA expires in December. If there's no new deal, owners are expected to lock out the players. Wednesday, Commissioner Rob Manfred admitting he's worried that'll happen.
0: Yeah, I'm not going to speculate about work stoppages. I think that the proposal we've made is grounds for constructive dialogue about back and forth with the MLBPA about how we can address the number one concern of our fans, and that is a lack of competitive balance in the game. You know, look, we're going to get back to the table, and I hope have productive conversations about the things that are out there already and complete the process. I mean, there's a lot of topics we haven't even started on yet. So, but, you know, I'm anxious to get back in the room.
8: The work stoppage in the mid-90s saw baseball lose 948 regular season games and the entire 1994 postseason. One away from a championship. That's next. SportsCenter All Night continues. It's ESPN Radio.
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1: 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Oklahoma City, Women's College World Series championship matchup, same as last year, Texas Tech. A year ago, the Longhorns jumping out early. They did it in the first inning. This year, deja vu.
2: Has not had many opportunities.
3: And she will take advantage. Deep drive, center, and over the bleachers. And Texas responds and takes the lead. Maloney punches that one to left. It's over the head of Spearman. One run is in. Here comes Altmaier to the plate. Two runs are in. Ashton Maloney slaps a triple.
1: Saw it on ESPN. Five runs in the bottom of the first inning for Texas after giving up a run in the top half of the inning. And Texas goes on to a 7-3 win over Texas Tech. They're a win away from winning consecutive national championships. They take game one of the best of three series. Winners of game one of the champ finals go on to win the title 80% of the time since the best of three series format began two decades ago. Tegan Kavan for Texas, allowing three earned runs on three hits in her seven innings in the circle, says she didn't panic after giving up a home run in the top of the first.
4: It's probably not going to be a scoreless game. I'm probably going to give up a run here and there. And so to get it out early, I kind of just tell myself, like, okay, it's going to happen at some point. Like, let's get it over now. And so just kind of telling myself that.
5: But you know there's power throughout the course of their lineup. So how did you stay strong the rest of this game not to let them back in?
4: Yeah, I think just trying to mix up my pitches, mix up off speeds. I'm just keep them off balance. Anyone in their lineup can hit it hard and hit it out. And so just trying to go with what I'm confident with, but also what the scout says.
5: Over 100 pitches tonight. How fresh can you be to back-to-back games tomorrow night?
4: I'm ready for whatever's asking me. I'm ready to go get the job done. And so job's not finished, and there's a lot of work to do. And so I'm ready to do whatever my team needs.
5: We'll see you tomorrow night. Thank you.
4: Thank you, Ollie.
1: Tegan Kavan getting her 10th career win at the Women's College World Series. As for Texas Tech, Nyjah Cannaday faced just six batters in relief. Caitlin Terry started, failed to make it out of the first inning for the first time in her career. For a number of folks, kind of a head-scratcher that Terry started and not Cannaday. ESPN analyst Jessica Mendoza.
6: For Jerry Glasgow, you know bat and ball sports, so you understand, like, you've got your dude, you've got your girl, you start her in game one. We were shocked as well, but you got to remember, Caitlin Terry got the start in their massive super regional in Gainesville. She got the start in game one in the two games they had to win on Monday night. So Caitlin Terry, who is also an ace, they wanted to go with her because of the 24 wins, the 1.8 ERA, and honestly, the way that they go back and forth, like, we've never seen the one Women's College World Series from Caitlin Terry to Nyjah. And of course, what do we see? Of course, Nyjah Cannaday gets into this game in the first inning. So you knew Nyjah was coming in. I was as surprised as you that she didn't get the start.
7: On the other side, Tegan Kavan, another dominant start. What did you see from her tonight?
6: She's fierce, and I know she's got that composure. I mean, you see with Nyjah and Caitlin Terry the emotion and the stomps. I'll tell you what, Tegan Kavan is not that. In fact, her biggest strength, we can talk about her rise ball, her drop ball, the changeup, all the things that she throws, but to me, it's the composure. She's been there, done that. She was the MOP, most astounding player in the championship that they won. Why? Because she knows how to mow down hitters and do it in a way on the biggest stages like no one else. And that is why Tegan Kavan, against the lineup, by the way, in Texas Tech, that's why you saw them start to come back. But she is so fierce in attacking those Tech hitters.
8: Game one winners still win the Women's College World Series 80% of the time. We've seen it not happen only just once since 2012. How does Texas Tech bounce back to get a win tomorrow and even force a third game?
6: You know when it didn't happen? It was last year. And it was Texas Tech winning game one, but losing game two. And I'll tell you what, or coming back and being able. So when we see this happen for this team, for them to be able to come back into this series, it's got to be the bats being able to adjust to Tegan Kavan. And I'll tell you what, going into game two, they saw over 100 pitches from Kavan in game one. That is advantage hitter. And yes, we might see Salali Gutierrez, who is another pitcher for Texas. But these Tech hitters, they hit two home runs against Kavan. So as good as we talk about she's been, this Texas Tech team, there's a reason why they've broken every home run record in school history. It's because of the bats that they have, and they will adjust in game two.
1: Texas Tech 4-0 when facing elimination in this 2026 NCAA tournament. Game two coming up on Thursday, 8 o'clock Eastern on ESPN. Right now, SportsCenter all night. WNBA Commissioner's Cup action. And on the same night, the Knicks get a win in the NBA Finals. The New York Liberty.
9: I think really it is about patience right now, not having to force anything.
10: Jones has three more. What a night for JJ. Jonquel Jones.
1: 22 points, 17 rebounds, both of which are season highs. On USA Network, Liberty a 97-82 win over the Tempo. Liberty improving to 4-1 when they score at least 90. Mercury a 72-68 win over the Storm, which loses for a fourth consecutive game. Back to baseball, Braves continue to win.
11: 1-1. Swung on, rattled deep to left field, down towards the pole. That is gone! A three-run homer by Ozzie Albies as he reared back and burned it down the left field line. Braves with a commanding lead here in the bottom. The seventh inning, leading 7-2.
1: 680 the Fan. Braves win it 7-3. Albies double, three-run homer, his 10th of the season. Second game this season with two extra base hits. Marlins a 4-1 win over the Nationals, 20th home loss of the season. Winning on the road. That's next. 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
12: 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I'll tell you what Wemby and San Antonio need to do to win game two. 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
1: Phillies get the win, but the scoreless inning streak ends for Christopher Sanchez at 50 and two-thirds. Baseball Commissioner Rob Manfred admits he's concerned about a potential lockout next winter. Road team striking first in the NBA Finals.
2: We had a prize fight of a game one. Back and forth we went. The Knicks land the first haymaker and take game one. Knicks 105, Spurs 95.
3: A little reminiscent of game one in Cleveland. Our offense wasn't working. The difference between the Cleveland game one and this game one, our defense showed up, so it saved us tonight.
4: It's a good win. We felt we didn't play well. I'm sure San Antonio felt that they didn't play well. We have to keep taking it one game at a time and stay present and see what happens.
1: Knicks a 105-95 win over the Spurs for their 12th consecutive victory, 7th straight road win. More importantly, they take game one of the NBA Finals. They finish the game on an 11-0 run. Jalen Brunson, third Knick with at least 30 points in a road game in the finals. His coach, Mike Brown.
4: Yeah, he's a gamer, man. He you know, in the biggest moments, you know, he shows up. And that's what MVPs are supposed to do. We put the ball in his hands. We said we were going to live and die with him. He went and he got it done for us. And that's happened time after time after time after time. He got to his spots and he made plays. Now, on top of that, our guys spaced the floor correctly. You know, when you're playing against San Antonio and you have a defensive anchor like Wemby back there, your spacing has to be right. And if that ball gets sprayed, we know Wemby's in the paint. When the ball gets sprayed, guys got to make plays. And Josh was great with his quick DHOs. Guys were great shooting the ball. Guys were great having a second drive. And those are things you got to try to do against this team because Wemby is going to gravitate towards the ball when you drive it.
1: Carl Anthony Towns, 23rd double-double over the past two postseasons, fourth most through a player's first two seasons with a franchise. And after the game one win, he spoke with our George Sedano.
5: Cat, this thing was like a prize fight. You guys trailed by as many as 14 in the second half. How did you pull it out?
3: I mean, we played defense. We found a way. A little reminiscent of game one in Cleveland. Our offense wasn't working, but the difference between the Cleveland game one and this game one, our defense showed up. So it saved us tonight. Shout out to the team. The resiliency, the grit, the fire, the fight. Like you said, it's a prize fight. You got to be willing to take a haymaker or two and deliver your own shots.
5: Speaking of the fight, Jalen was scuffling a little early on, was dealing with some sort of injury. You helped carry the team. What was that like when you knew he wasn't available and you had to take over in those scenarios?
3: I mean, that's why I'm here. I'm here to help him. I'm here to be with him in every fight, every battle. Tonight was a night, you know, you saw Jalen get hurt a little bit, go back. I understood what my job was. Like I said, I got to be a chameleon. I got to be able to blend and camouflage into anything this team needs. And tonight, in the beginning of the game, needed me to be a passer, to be a facilitator, be just bring that energy. When he got hurt, I had to be a scorer, and I had to be aggressive and lead the punch of offense. And, you know, as a second-half game, I still came out aggressive in the third, but in the fourth, you know, Captain Clutch, baby.
5: Yeah, no doubt. He had an amazing second half, scored 13 of 15 at one point late in the fourth quarter, including a monster offensive rebound. What else could you say about him?
3: I mean, he's great, man. He's all around great player, great teammate. He's so big for our team. You know, I was brought here to help him and amplify his game to another level, and I'm happy I'm doing that.
5: I don't know if you could hear it, but there's a lot of Knicks fans in this house. What can you say about the Knicks fans who showed up here in San Antonio?
3: I mean, our fans travel the world. I've said it before, I say it again, the best fans in the world, loudest fans for sure. They show up and show out for us, and it's a blessing to have these guys and gals here flying down from all over the world to watch us play.
5: Cat, game one goes to you guys. You were a huge part of it. Congratulations and thank you.
3: I appreciate it, but it's 0-0 in our mind.
1: Team that wins game one is in the driver's seat, winning the title 70% of the time. Heard the Knicks winning game one. In fact, we hear every game of the NBA Finals right here on ESPN Radio. Mark Kestisher, PJ Carlissimo, Doris Burke, back to San Antonio. Mark?
6: Jay, thank you very much. The Knicks fans who made their way to San Antonio heading into the South Texas night happy. The Knicks rallied down 14 points to take game one of the finals, 105-95, and Doris Burke, That's 12 straight wins since they were down 2-1 against the Atlanta Hawks in round one.
7: This New York Knicks team has captured something special, and I would tell you it's been a season-long process to get Karl Anthony Towns to the best version of himself. And Mike Brown has taken a lot of that onto his own shoulders and said it's my job to position him. And tonight, for long stretches, when the Knicks needed him, when Jalen Brunson was bumped and bruised, and not at the level we expect, Karl Anthony Towns was the most dominant player on the floor. He finished with 18 points, 12 rebounds, 4 assists. And listen, there were contributions across the board. But what a special effort for Karl Anthony Towns. And then Captain Clutch. I said it, I think it was about 7:37. Captain Clutch took over.
6: He did. And P.J. OG Anunoby, who had a first three quarters, we were wondering where he was. He delivered with Brunson here in this fourth.
8: Yeah, he was magnificent. Again, he has the points to back it up, the 17 points. But as usual, we look at Josh Hart, and you look at the stats, and the first thing you look at is points. He says, he only had 3 points. He had 15 boards. He had 6 assists. He had 4 steals. And he was out a good chunk of the game because he had fouls go against him in the first half. Didn't bother him at all. He really played. Just to tag on what Doris said, Karl Anthony Towns had a major, major impact on Victor Wembanyama. He slowed Victor down. He prevented Victor from being the dominant player in the game. Dominant players in the game were Jalen Brunson and Karl Anthony Towns, in my opinion. Karl Anthony on both ends, Jalen Brunson in the fourth quarter on the offensive end.
6: And we saw it time and time again in the Western Conference Finals, coming off a loss. Wemby usually has recourse in game two, and we'll see. Only a day off in between games one and two with Wemby and the Spurs come back with on Friday night.
8: Knicks started gangbusters, looked like no rust at all. They started, and then we could probably go into the third quarter, even early fourth quarter, and say, wow, leads mean nothing with these two teams. They get a double-digit lead. They just run 10 points back on each other. It looks like, hopefully, selfishly for us, it's going to be a great series. It's not going to be a great series unless San Antonio steps up Friday night.
7: A lot of pressure on the Spurs, and they're young, and they have responded in every moment available to them. They'll have to do it again.
6: 10 lead changes. 6 times the game was tied. Jalen Brunson scores 13 of his 30 in the fourth quarter, and the Knicks defense held the Spurs to 19 in the fourth quarter. The Knicks have won 12 straight in the postseason, and they take game one of the NBA Finals 105-95 over the Spurs in San Antonio. For PJ Carlesimo, Doris Burke, I'm Mark Kestisher right here on your home for the 2026 NBA Finals, ESPN Radio, and the ESPN app. Now let's go back to our pal, Jay Reynolds, in the studio.
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9: Vegas takes game one. 5-4. Their 7th come from behind victory this postseason.
10: Man, did they ever come back into this game and bounce back.
9: Hurdle from the right side. Give and go. He shoots. He scores.
11: There's no question we're looking to get through.
1: Knicks taking game one of the finals on the road. That comes a night after Vegas steals game one on the road at Carolina in the Stanley Cup final. Game two coming up tonight on ABC. Our ESPN team, Steve Levy with Hall of Famer Mark Messier.
12: I do expect a much better, cleanly played game than we saw in game one. I saw a lot of unforced errors by players that typically don't make those errors. I saw reads that were uncharacteristic of players. And certainly at this time of year when the two best teams are hockey are facing off in the Stanley Cup Finals, I expect going forward that we're going to see a much cleaner, well-executed game from both teams. I think both teams went home last night thinking that they can play a lot better. I think they will play better. And again, I think it's going to get down to who can really kind of defend their own zone 5-on-5 and produce 5-on-5 that will determine the series.
13: In this current climate, there is a tendency to overreact to something that just immediately happened. Neither coach is probably happy the way game one was played, except Tortorella's team won.
12: Yes.
13: What about going forward? What adjustments? Are there slight tweaks or major moves?
12: I don't think there's going to be a lot of adjustments by either coach, to be honest with you. I think they're going to encourage the team. Certainly Tortorella is going to be proud of his team for coming back and fighting back in a tough environment in a building that's not easy to play in. They got their footing underneath them. down there. He took the time out and really spoke to the team that we saw in the interview. I thought it was a great opportunity to kind of reset his team and remind them that there's a lot of hockey to be played and just settle into the game. And for Carolina, they went home disappointed for sure, but I don't think Brendan Moore is going to try to change a lot right now. I think they know that they can play better. They can eliminate some of those mistakes that they made, and I think they will do that. And I think we'll, because of it, we're going to see a lot lower scoring series coming forward over the next however many games.
1: 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We'll see it on ABC. Right now, SportsCenter all night.
14: Myles Garrett has been traded to the Los Angeles Rams.
15: Wow.
16: Their offense last season was ready to go to the Super Bowl. It was their defense that needed the most help.
17: Arguably one of the biggest defensive trades in NFL history.
1: Huge trade in the NFL this week with Myles Garrett heading west. Cleveland getting Jared Verse in return. Browns coach Todd Monken.
18: Not at any given point that I think we were going to trade Myles. And then that's just the nature of what we do. I mean, this is pro sports, right? It's you're always trying to look to the present and then to the future. So I was excited then, and I'm excited now. He's an elite football player. We all know that. I mean, to say that, Jared, just be you. I mean, I see his track ascending. I just do. I just see a world of upside by the way he's wired. We're jacked to have him.
1: And Verse, now a member of the Browns in Cleveland.
19: I was upset for a good little bit of time. But when you're an athlete, you understand the nature of business. I'm happy to be a part of the Browns. You know, I'm happy that they believed in me and they were able to make that trade and bring me here. But it was upsetting at first. But, you know, you got two choices. That you can either work or you can give up. And I ain't never been a quitter. My job is to be the best of me. If I'm the best of me, I'm not going to be, you know, Myles Garrett. I'm not going to be Max Crosby, this guy, that guy, the best players in the league. I'm going to be the best Jared, and that's going to be the best player in the league.
1: Not stepping into Garrett's shoes, but that's the position.
19: Myles is a great player. I watch his film every day. I keyed in on a couple things he does, the moves he makes, the technicalities of every small aspect of his game. I very much studied him, and to know that, you know, I'm not here to fill his shoes. That's not my job. That's not in my description in any organization I go to. That's not my job. My job is to be the best of me. If I'm the best of me, I'm not going to be, you know, Myles Garrett. I'm not going to be Max Crosby, this guy, that guy, the best players in the league. I'm going to be the best Jared, and that's going to be the best player in the league.
1: Verse in the building and on the field with the Browns on Wednesday. Not on the field, Micah Parsons. He is hoping he'll be able to return first month of the season, but he realizes that was never realistic. Packers edge rushers coming to terms with that, saying Wednesday he's just past the five-month mark from his ACL surgery. Said he's also had a procedure on his meniscus, won't be cleared to be back on the field until the nine-month mark. That's looking at late September. So as for goals for the season?
20: The goal for me is to complete the season. Not no relapse, not no and playoffs, and pushing towards the championship. The goal isn't for me to go out there and re-hurt myself trying to force myself to be back in the first few games. The goal has always been playoffs, and I think we're all on the same page.
1: Packers not likely to allow him to play in a game until after weeks of practice, so Parsons likely to open the season on the physically unable to perform list. Another deal that was done this week sent A.J. Brown to New England. Now, Stephon Diggs, of course, credited with being a key component in the development of Josh Allen in Buffalo. Can A.J. Brown have the same impact on Drake May with the Patriots? ESPN analyst Louis Riddick and Bart Scott.
21: I absolutely believe that he can have that same effect. He had that effect with Jalen Hurts. You talk about being a force multiplier. He's going to amplify everybody else. They didn't just bring in A.J. Brown. They brought in Romeo Doubs. I think this really helps Butte as well, who was a matchup nightmare. But the difference between Drake May and the difference between Jalen Hurts is risk adverse. Right, Drake May had one of the highest percentages throwing the ball down the field and taking shots, which opens up the real estate for everybody underneath. A.J. Brown can do both. And you talk about having two of the most physical receivers when you talk about also Hollins as well. You know, you talk about having big physical guys, and that's what you need when you get into these, you know, later rounds and you talk about in the Eastern Division, you know, the AFC in the Eastern Division. Inclement weather.
22: Yeah.
21: And you got an all-purpose wide receiver that can help you in those type of games, that can make those 50-50 catches.
22: New England Patriots plus A.J. Brown equals what?
23: I do think they're going to be one of the betting favorites to come out of the AFC and represent the AFC in the Super Bowl. I think when you're talking about the impact that he can have on Drake May, look, I think when you go back and you look at the great quarterbacks 20, 30, 40 years. Just think of whatever the great quarterbacks were. Look, it's always the reason why we consider them to be great is because of their performance in critical moments. Critical moments, whether it be two-minute situations, end of games, playoffs, Super Bowls. And see, that's what Drake needs, that one guy who in those moments, as Devontae Adams sat across the table and told me years ago, who everyone in the stadium knows, everyone on your sideline knows, everyone on the opposing team sideline knows, you're going to this guy and you still can't stop it. You still can't. The way Montana was with Rice, when people knew they were going to throw the football to Jerry Rice and you still couldn't stop it. I'm not saying that A.J. Brown is Jerry Rice. I'm saying that that's the kind of impact that he could have on Drake May.
0: And there's no, like, acclimation period with the coach. Mike Vrabel and him are very close. Yeah. They have been very close. Like, that's a huge advantage for a big, splashy acquisition. You go in there, you've got the coach's buy-in already. So he walks to the rest of the team and says, no, this is one of my guys. Mm. The rest of them will lead. Obviously, the two Super Bowl appearances, the one Super Bowl championship, the three-time captain. Mm. I don't think he has to earn any respect from those players. He walks in there, he's already the alpha.
1: Patriots came up short this past season. We'll see what this move can do in New England. Wearing a halo, but still not up top. That's next. SportsCenter All Night. It's ESPN Radio.
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1: 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In Oklahoma City, Texas takes the opener of the best of three at the Women's College World Series. Game two coming up tonight. ESPN analyst Haley McClenney and Tori Vidalis.
2: What has to happen for them to win this thing in two?
3: Well, I think, again, scoring early is going to be the key. I talked about that before the game. It's going to be just as important in the second game because look at the way Tech just kind of shut down. It almost felt like the game was over early in the game. But it's really easy to feel that way when a team puts five spot up on you and you know you have a lot of ground to make up.
2: And when you pull two of your star pitchers, right?
4: Yeah, I mean, Texas clearly had a game plan coming into this and executed it flawlessly. I mean, they jumped out early. Tegan was great. Yes, she got beat at times. She used the off speed a little bit more than I thought she would tonight, but I think, Tori, there's a good chance we see Citlali Gutierrez tomorrow because of the matchup. Tech hits up so well. You saw it with Mia Williams. You saw it with Maya Davis. Citlali's going to keep the ball down in the zone, so could potentially see her tomorrow and then Tegan to come in and close the door.
3: If they do jump out early, take that lead, I think Citlali can get them to a place where they can bring Tegan in to shut the door.
2: That's not the elephant in the room question, what Texas is going to do from a pitching standpoint. The big question is, what is Texas Tech going to do from a pitching standpoint? We saw Terry very briefly today. Nyjah for 1 1/3. She gave up 2 hits and 1 run. Neither of them really had their stuff. At the same time, Texas didn't see very much of either of them.
1: Texas Tech. Texas, game two, must win for the Red Raiders. We'll see it on ESPN Thursday night. Back to baseball, Angels, Rockies.
5: There goes Meckler in the pitch. This is lifted high in the air. This ball's hit well out into left field, and this ball is out of here. Grissom with a two-run shot. That's his fourth home run of the season, and the Angels add on. It's now 8-1.
1: 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Angels an 11-4 win over the Rockies. Angels improve to 24-39. Still baseball's worst record, albeit tied with the Rockies at 24-39. Cardinals a 5-3 win over the Rangers. Astros an 11-9 win over the Pirates. 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
0: 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Number five.
1: Christopher Sanchez with 7 more quality innings for the Phillies, but he does allow a run, so his scoreless streak ends at 50 2/3, but the Phillies do back him with offense. 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
7: And the pitch. Swung on, hit well, right center field, up the alley. Going back is Bowen to the wall, and it is gone. Kyle Schwarber with number 23 into the lower seats in right center. Second homer of the inning for the Phillies off Jason Adam. And the Phillies now lead it 3-1.
0: Number four.
1: Yankee starter Garrett Cole has not allowed a run in 2 starts this season, but Wednesday he allows 3 homers. Tom Hamilton, WTAM.
5: Anyway, 3-2 Cleveland, 6th inning. Ramirez with a high drive, deep right field, down the line. If it stays fair, it is gone. Right down the right field foul line. Jose Ramirez with his 3rd career home run off Garrett Cole. Cleveland with 3 home runs tonight.
0: Number three.
1: Braves with win number 42 on the season, going deep in the process against Toronto. 680 the fan.
5: 1-1. Swung on.

0: 2.
1: Number 2.
0: Astros went to the 8th trailing the Pirates. The game changed with a 6-run frame for Houston. 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
2: 1-2.
0: That's hit sharply down the right field line. A base hit for Cam Smith. Around third, Walker. He scores the go-ahead run. Parade is getting the wave around third. He's coming home. The relay to the plate. Not nearly in time. Parade scores standing up. Cam goes to third. Astros lead it. 11-9.
1: Number 1.
0: On Tuesday, Golden Knights steal game one of the finals on the road. Wednesday, the Knicks do likewise in San Antonio.
3: The Knicks fans who made their way to South Texas will celebrate. We had a prize fight of a game one. Back and forth we went. The Knicks land the first haymaker and take game one. Knicks 105, Spurs 95 to go up 1-0.
0: Spurs losing at home in game one. The reaction from Spurs coach Mitch Johnson?
4: Yeah, no different. We played a game. We didn't get the outcome we wanted. There'll be a lot of feedback from the film and breaking this down that will lead to game two. And hopefully we use that information and tools and guidance to come out and be better that game.
0: Game two on Friday. Knicks winning streak continues. As for a streak that ends, that's next. SportsCenter All Night continues. It's ESPN Radio.
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10: Hey, it's Evan Cohen. 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I'll tell you what Wemby and San Antonio need to do to win game two. 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
5: 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Swung on, hit well, right center field, up the alley. Going back is Bowen to the wall, and it is gone.
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6: 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Teams in their respective finals with impressive win streaks. Vegas taking game one on the road Tuesday in the Stanley Cup Final, their seventh consecutive win. Wednesday, Knicks putting an 11-game win streak on the line on the road in San Antonio for game one of the NBA Finals. Picking up in the fourth quarter, Knicks rallying from a 14-point deficit. Game tied at 86 midway through the quarter. 7.5 minutes to go. Cue Jalen Brunson.
7: And there's one man on the New York Knicks. They call him Captain Clutch. And he's the one guy you want on your side coming down the stretch of a ball game like this.
8: Jalen Brunson is back on the floor. Brunson with it. Harassed by Castle. Spins to the lane. Left-hand float. Yes! Captain Clutch getting them started. Here's Brunson. Brunson driving in traffic. Left-hand hits again! Jalen Brunson taking over in the fourth quarter. Knicks fans dancing in San Antonio. The lead is six. Down floor, Brunson. Hesitation dribble inside the arc and across the free throw line. Now ducks in. Layup is good, and Brunson continues. Eight straight Brunson points.
6: Eight straight from Brunson, putting the Knicks in front by eight. Spurs weren't done, though, on their home court.
8: Wemby's going to rise for three and hits a big one with 4:49 to go. Timeout, New York. Wemby with the triple to get San Antonio back within five.
9: Wemby will give it up. Castle back to Victor on the left angle. Tries to hand it off Camp. Now he's going to take on Karl-Anthony Towns. Using a tough right shoulder. Gets in deep and scores. And a whistle. For three for Wemby.
6: Hits the free throw. Spurs back in front by one. But guess who?
8: Tap by Brunson out to the perimeter. Bridges feeds Brunson. Three. Yes! Right in front of the Spurs bench to give the Knicks the lead. 1 minute to go in game one. Wemby just bounced it off his shoe. Turnover San Antonio. Hart's got it. He'll dribble. 55 seconds to go. It's a two-possession lead. Big turnover by San Antonio. Brunson holding up high against Vassell. Now cuts to the left. Free throw line. Hops back. Digs in. Shot up. And go! Brunson, big bucket, 37 seconds to go.
6: Knicks go up six at that point. They ultimately win by 10 with Jalen Brunson sending messages in more ways than one.
8: The Knicks land the first haymaker and take game one. Knicks 105, Spurs 95 to go up 1-0 in the series.
7: And Jalen Brunson is still yapping at the same guy, PJ. He's asking Scott Foster something like, this guy should not still be here.
10: They're the same people that did this to Mark Becknault in the OKC series.
9: We were here for the Western Conference Finals. I don't know if it's a family of four, but all in orange shirts. They were incredibly disrespectful toward the Oklahoma City Thunder in game six, and Jalen Brunson let them have an earful as well.
6: Mark Kestisher, Doris Burke, PJ Carlosimo with the call here on ESPN Radio as the Knicks win it 105-95 to take the opener on the road in San Antonio, their 12th consecutive victory, tying the Spurs in 1999 for the second longest win streak in single postseason history in NBA history. Golden State has the record at 15. The Knicks' seventh straight road win, 12th win by double digits this postseason. Jalen Brunson joining Willis Reed as the only Knicks players with at least 30 points in the opening game of a finals. He spoke with our Lisa Salters.
11: Jalen, it was a tie game with about 2:15 to go. Just what was the difference in those last 2 minutes?
12: I think sticking together. Wasn't really our night. Wasn't really my night most of the night. But we kept finding a way, kept chipping away. I just like how resilient we were tonight.
11: Now, you guys were down 14 in the third quarter. Just what started to turn things around?
12: Honestly, just our chemistry, just knowing that we have each other's back. There's a lot of things excellent in those wise we could have done better, but I think most importantly, our togetherness really something was really the biggest difference.
11: You said offensively it wasn't a lot of guys' nights, but what impact did Josh Hart, what impact did he have on this game?
12: I mean, whatever you need of him, he's going to execute. That's just who he is. I mean, he's going to find a way.
11: You looked like you got banged up once in the first quarter, then in the second quarter. How's your body feeling right now?
12: I'll be all right.
11: The mindset is always to steal one of the first two on the road. You've already done that now. What's going to be your mindset as you start thinking about game two?
12: We got to go back and just watch the things we can do better. It's a long journey, but I think there's a lot of things that we can do better.
11: All right, we'll see you game two.
12: Thank
6: you. Jalen Brunson, third Nick with 30 or more points in a road game in the finals. Karl Anthony Towns, 23rd double-double over the last two postseasons. Josh Hart. Talked about him with Jalen Brunson. First player to lead a finals game outright in rebounds, assists, and steals. Four steals for Hart. Tied for the most by a Knicks player in a finals game. Inside the NBA, Kenny Smith and Shaquille O'Neal.
13: They did it by effort. A lot of guys play well. Shout out to Hart, 15 rebounds. Cat played well at 18. Listen, they just did it. Brunson had his moment in the third quarter where he took over. I admit, before the game, you know, game one is always a fill-out game. I was anxious to see how he's going to do against those tough four defenders. He just showed me, Kenny and Chuck, that he's ready for the lights. He's ready for the big lights. Third quarter and fourth quarter, he carried him a little bit, but the others for the Knicks definitely stepped up. Again, shout out to Hart for 15 rebounds. Shamet, you know, hit some timely threes in the first half. They all play well. Alvarado, they did it by committee, and that's how you win championships, by committee.
14: Well, I really thought the pace of the game slowed down. And that, to me, and just in my opinion, that's the advantage of the Knicks. Because when you deliberate and you can get the ball to the people that you wanted to in the key moments, they're better. But when you let San Antonio go up and down because of their youthful exuberance, they can just play park ball. And they can be in transition where Harper and Champagny and all of the players that they had, Basel, they all could just get into the rhythm of the game easier. I would make young players make big decisions, and that's what the Knicks did. They made the young players of the Spurs start to make big decisions on the offensive end.
6: Team that wins game one of the finals has historically gone on to win the title 70% of the time. Victor Wembanyama in the loss for the Spurs, the fifth player with 25 points, 10 rebounds in a finals game at the age of 22 or younger. Didn't have the best night, however.
15: No, of course not. I agree with the coach. And, I mean, it's the same. Every team guards differently, you know. I'm going to figure it out. I was bad tonight. It's not more complicated than that.
16: When did you feel like things were slipping a little? Was it quick, or was it just simply just they just started making more shots? Was it something just simple?
15: No, it was quick. I think we let that one go.
6: And it turns out to be a game one loss. Can he blame it on pregame jitters?
15: It definitely felt special for sure, but nothing close that could be an excuse, you know. It was not a factor in our performance.
6: Wembanyama, fourth player since blocks became official in 1974, with 25 points, 10 rebounds, and three blocks in a debut in the final. Spurs take the loss, their first loss this postseason, when leading at halftime. Their coach, Mitch Johnson.
17: Yeah, I mean, I don't have any right now that I felt were egregious. There was definitely a stretch there in the second quarter, I know, where, you know, we want to play with pace and we want to hunt threes in transition, but we also want those to be in rhythm and feel like they're our shot. And there might have been some questionable ones. I'll have to go back and look at the film. But again, it gets tough when you get nitpicky with that stuff. I'll have to go back and look. But we definitely, again, didn't have enough pressure on the paint all night, whether that was in transition or in the half court. And we got to make sure we're still putting force in the paint. And we'll still get our threes up with that. But we can't work outside in. We got to go more inside out for sure. Yeah, no different. We played a game. We didn't get the outcome we wanted. There'll be a lot of feedback from the film and breaking this down that will lead to game two. And hopefully we use that information and tools and guidance to come out and be better that game.
6: Game two coming up on Friday in San Antonio. It's on ABC. You'll hear it here on ESPN Radio, presented by Gusto. Right now, SportsCenter all night. 12 straight wins for the Knicks as they take the opener on the road. Baseball, Mariners putting an 8-game win streak on the line against the Mets.
18: 2-2. Breaking ball, bounced towards first. Big hop for Naylor, and it goes right past him into right field. Soto's around third. Coming to the plate, Young goes in, sliding to second, and the Mets take a 5-1 lead.
6: 880 ESPN New York. Mets a 7-1 win over the Mariners, whose 8-game win streak comes to an end. Had been the longest active in Major League Baseball and the longest of the season for the Mariners. Bo Bichette, 4-for-4, 3 RBI, 19th four-hit game, is first with the Mets. Speaking of streaks on the line, there's been an impressive one for Phillies pitcher Christopher Sanchez.
19: Sanchez again, another 0-2 pitch. Swing and a miss. He struck him out. And Christopher Sanchez, K's Machado, and shares a smile with the All-Star. Machado goes down, the seventh strikeout victim of the night for Sanchez, who after every inning waves up to the family in the crowd here. Six scoreless tonight.
6: The streak would go to 50 and two-thirds innings, and then...
19: And the pitch. Swung on, line towards left field. That's a base hit. France coming around third. They're going to wave him home. The throw by Marsh is not in time. And the scoreless streak is over. And listen to the crowd applaud Christopher Sanchez here in a 1-1 game. Everyone on their feet applauding Christopher Sanchez. Hunter Wendelstedt steps out from behind the plate to allow the moment to breathe.
6: Streak coming to an end in the seventh inning. Phillies, though, would pull ahead in their half.
19: And the pitch. Swung on, hit well, right center field, up the alley. Going back is Bowen to the wall, and it is gone. Kyle Schwarber with number 23 into the lower seats in right center. Second homer of the inning for the Phillies off Jason Adam. And the Phillies now lead it 3-1.
6: Calls on Sports Radio 94 WIP. Phillies a 3-2 win over the Padres, who have six straight losses against the Phillies dating back to last season. Sanchez, meanwhile, seven innings, gave up the one run, struck out eight as the Phillies get the win. But the scoreless inning streak comes to an end. His manager, Don Mattingly.
20: I mean, you know, at some point it's going to end. So I don't know about bittersweet. I think it would have been a lot worse if we didn't win. So getting the win there is a good feeling. But obviously, Sanchez puts himself in history books, not only Phillies history books, but kind of historic. Right? I think he's in the top five or the fifth guy now, longest by a left-hander. Yeah, I don't know what else you ask. I know my vocabulary probably is not good enough for him right now, but it's just been amazing to watch.
6: And the Phillies get the win on top of that. SportsCenter all night, ESPN Radio. Meanwhile, double duty for the Dodgers. Shohei Ohtani on the mound, and he was getting some offensive support as well.
21: He was home for his son Trey's graduation last night. Tucker hammers it deep right center field, way back and over the pool. It is gone. A two-run homer for Kyle Tucker, and the Dodgers lead it 2-0. Home run number 5 for Tucker. RBIs 28 and 29.
22: Maybe that'll get Tucker going.
6: Splash down into the pool at Chase Field in Phoenix. And as for Ohtani on the mound.
21: Swing and a bouncer to second base. Freeland goes to Betts, one on to first. Got him, double play. 4-6-3. Diamondbacks are holding. They will not challenge. And that's going to be the inning. So one of the toughest guys to double up. The Dodgers do it. The inning-ending double play ends the sixth.
6: AM 570, LA Sports, Shohei Ohtani, six scoreless innings. Dodgers get a 7-0 shutout of the Diamondbacks in Arizona. Ohtani goes to 6-2, allowed two hits, struck out six, lowers his ERA to 0.74. He's allowed one earned run in 24 innings during a four-game win streak. Major League Baseball Commissioner Rob Manfred happened to be a junior lawyer on the owner's bargaining team in 1994, the last time the owners formally proposed a salary cap, until last week when they countered the initial proposal from the players' union with a sweeping overhaul of baseball's economic structure. that included a hard deck for a minimum salary, but also a salary cap. The players' union has long opposed any salary cap. The current CBA expires in December. If there's no new deal, owners are expected to lock out the players. Wednesday, Commissioner Rob Manfred admitting he's worried that'll happen.
0: Yeah, I'm not going to speculate about work stoppages. I think that the proposal we've made is grounds for constructive dialogue about back and forth with the MLBPA about how we can address the number one concern of our fans, and that is a lack of competitive balance in the game. You know, look, we're going to get back to the table and I hope have productive conversations about the things that are out there already and complete the process. I mean, there's a lot of topics we haven't even started on yet. So, but, you know, I'm anxious to get back in the room.
6: The work stoppage in the mid-90s saw baseball lose 948 regular season games and the entire 1994 postseason. One away from a championship. That's next. SportsCenter All Night continues. It's ESPN Radio.
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1: 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Oklahoma City, Women's College World Series championship matchup, same as last year, Texas Tech. A year ago, the Longhorns jumping out early. They did it in the first inning. This year, deja vu.
2: Has not had many opportunities.
3: And she will take advantage. Deep drive, center, and over the bleachers. And Texas responds and takes the lead. Maloney punches that one to left. It's over the head of Spearman. One run is in. Here comes Altmaier to the plate. Two runs are in. Ashton Maloney slaps a triple.
1: Saw it on ESPN. Five runs in the bottom of the first inning for Texas after giving up a run in the top half of the inning. And Texas goes on to a 7-3 win over Texas Tech. They're a win away from winning consecutive national championships. They take game one of the best of three series. Winners of game one of the champ finals go on to win the title 80% of the time since the best of three series format began 2 decades ago. Tegan Kavan for Texas allowing 3 earned runs on 3 hits in her 7 innings in the circle says she didn't panic after giving up a home run on the top of the first.
4: It's probably not going to be a scoreless game. I'm probably going to give up a run here and there. And so to get it out early, I kind of just tell myself, like, okay, it's going to happen at some point. Like, let's get it over now. And so just kind of telling myself that.
5: But you know there's power throughout the course of their lineup. So how did you stay strong the rest of this game not to let them back in?
4: Yeah, I think just trying to mix up my pitches, mix up off speeds. I'm just keep them off balance. Anyone in their lineup can hit it hard and hit it out. And so just trying to go with what I'm confident with, but also what the scout says.
5: Over 100 pitches tonight. How fresh can you be to back-to-back games tomorrow night?
4: I'm ready for whatever's asked of me. I'm ready to go get the job done. And so job's not finished, and there's a lot of work to do. And so I'm ready to do whatever my team needs.
5: We'll see you tomorrow night. Thank you.
4: Thank you, Ollie.
1: Tegan Kavan getting her 10th career win at the Women's College World Series. As for Texas Tech, Nyjah Canada faced just 6 batters in relief. Caitlin Terry started, failed to make it out of the first inning for the first time in her career. For a number of folks, kind of a head-scratcher that Terry started and not Canada. ESPN analyst Jessica Mendoza.
6: For Jerry Glasgow, you know bat and ball sports, so you understand, like, you've got your dude, you've got your girl, you start her in game one. We were shocked as well, but you got to remember, Caitlin Terry got the start in their massive Super Regional in Gainesville. She got the start in game one in the 2 games they had to win on Monday night. So Caitlin Terry, who is also an ace, they wanted to go with her because of the 24 wins, the 1.8 ERA, and honestly, the way that they go back and forth, like, we've never seen the Women's College World Series from Caitlin Terry to Nyjah. And of course, what do we see? Of course, Nyjah Canada gets into this game in the first inning. So you knew Nyjah was coming in. I was as surprised as you that she didn't get the start.
7: On the other side, Tegan Kavan, another dominant start. What did you see from her tonight?
6: She's fierce, and I know she's got that composure. I mean, you see with Nyjah and Caitlin Terry, the emotion and the stomps. I'll tell you what, Tegan Kavan is not that. In fact, her biggest strength, we can talk about her rise ball, her drop ball, the changeup, all the things that she throws, but to me, it's the composure. She's been there, done that. She was the MOP, most astounding player in the championship that they won. Why? Because she knows how to mow down hitters and do it in a way on the biggest stages like no one else. And that is why Tegan Kavan, against the lineup, by the way, in Texas Tech, that's why you saw them start to come back. But she is so fierce in attacking those Tech hitters.
8: Game one winners still win the Women's College World Series 80% of the time. We've seen it not happen only just once since 2012. How does Texas Tech bounce back to get a win tomorrow and even force a third game?
6: You know when it didn't happen? It was last year. And it was Texas Tech winning game one, but losing game two. And I'll tell you what, coming back and being able. So when we see this happen for this team, for them to be able to come back into this series, it's got to be the bats being able to adjust to Tegan Kavan. And I'll tell you what, going into game two, they saw over 100 pitches from Kavan in game one. That is advantage hitter. And yes, we might see Silali Gutierrez, who is another pitcher for Texas. But these Tech hitters, they hit 2 home runs against Kavan. So as good as we talk about she's been, this Texas Tech team, there's a reason why they've broken every home run record in school history. It's because of the bats that they have, and they will adjust in game two.
1: Texas Tech 4-0 when facing elimination in this 2026 NCAA tournament. Game two coming up on Thursday, 8 o'clock Eastern on ESPN. Right now, SportsCenter all night. WNBA Commissioner's Cup action. And on the same night, the Knicks get a win in the NBA Finals. The New York Liberty.
9: I think really it is about patience right now, not having to force anything.
10: Jones has three more. What a night for JJ. Jonquel Jones.
1: 22 points, 17 rebounds, both of which are season highs. Saw them on USA Network. Liberty, a 97-82 win over the Tempo. Liberty improving to 4-1 when they score at least 90. Mercury, a 72-68 win over the Storm, which loses for a fourth consecutive game. Back to baseball. Braves continue to win.
11: 1-1. Swung on, rattled deep to left field, down towards the pole. That is gone! A three-run homer by Ozzy Albies as he reared back and burned it down the left field line. Braves with a commanding lead here in the bottom of the seventh inning, leading 7-2.
1: 680 the fan. Braves win it 7-3. Albies double, three-run homer, his 10th of the season. Second game this season with two extra base hits. Marlins a 4-1 win over the Nationals, 20th home loss of the season. Winning on the road. That's next. 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
1: Phillies get the win, but the scoreless inning streak ends for Christopher Sanchez at 50 and two-thirds. Baseball Commissioner Rob Manfred admits he's concerned about a potential lockout next winter. Road team striking first in the NBA Finals.
2: We had a prize fight of a game one. Back and forth we went. The Knicks land the first haymaker and take game one. Knicks 105, Spurs 95.
3: A little reminiscent of game one in Cleveland. Our offense wasn't working. The difference between the Cleveland game one and this game one, our defense showed up, so it saved us tonight.
4: It's a good win. We felt we didn't play well. I'm sure San Antonio felt that they didn't play well. We have to keep taking it one game at a time and stay present and see what happens.
1: Knicks a 105-95 win over the Spurs for their 12th consecutive victory, 7th straight road win. More importantly, they take game one of the NBA Finals. They finish the game on an 11-0 run. Jalen Brunson, third Knick with at least 30 points in a road game in the finals. His coach, Mike Brown.
4: Yeah, he's a gamer, man. He you know, in the biggest moments, you know, he shows up. And that's what MVPs are supposed to do. We put the ball in his hands. We said we were going to live and die with him. He went and he got it done for us. And that's happened time after time after time after time. He got to his spots and he made plays. Now, on top of that, our guys spaced the floor correctly. You know, when you're playing against San Antonio and you have a defensive anchor like Wemby back there, your spacing has to be right. And if that ball gets sprayed, we know Wimby's in the paint. When the ball gets sprayed, guys got to make plays. And Josh was great with his quick DHOs. Guys were great shooting the ball. Guys were great having a second drive. And those are things you got to try to do against this team because Wemby is going to gravitate towards the ball when you drive it.
1: Carl Anthony Towns, 23rd double-double over the past two postseasons, fourth most through a player's first two seasons with a franchise. And after the Game 1 win, he spoke with our George Sedano.
5: Cat, this thing was like a prize fight. You guys trailed by as many as 14 in the second half. How did you pull it out?
3: I mean, we played defense. We found a way. A little reminiscent of Game 1 in Cleveland. Our offense wasn't working, but the difference between the Cleveland Game 1 and this Game 1, our defense showed up. So it saved us tonight. Shout out to the team. The resiliency, the grit, the fire, the fight. Like you said, it's a prize fight. You got to be willing to take a haymaker or two and deliver your own shots.
5: Speaking of the fight, Jalen was scuffling a little early on, was dealing with some sort of injury. You helped carry the team. What was that like when you knew he wasn't available and you had to take over in those scenarios?
3: I mean, that's why I'm here. I'm here to help him. I'm here to be with him in every fight, every battle. Tonight was a night, you know, you saw Jalen get hurt a little bit, go back. I understood what my job was. Like I said, I got to be a chameleon. I got to be able to blend and camouflage into anything this team needs. And tonight, in the beginning of the game, needed me to be a passer, to be a facilitator, be just bring that energy. When he got hurt, I had to be a scorer and I had to be aggressive and lead the punch of offense. And, you know, as a second half game, I still came out aggressive in the third, but in the fourth, you know, Captain Clutch, baby.
5: Yeah, no doubt. He had an amazing second half, scored 13 of 15 at one point late in the fourth quarter, including a monster offensive rebound. What else could you say about him?
3: I mean, he's great, man. He's all around great player, great teammate. He's so big for our team. You know, I was brought here to help him and amplify his game to another level, and I'm happy I'm doing that.
5: I don't know if you could hear it, but there's a lot of Knicks fans in this house. What can you say about the Knicks fans who showed up here in San Antonio?
3: I mean, our fans travel the world. I've said it before, I say it again, the best fans in the world, loudest fans for show. They show up and show out for us, and it's a blessing to have these guys and gals here flying down from all over the world to watch us play.
5: Cat, game one goes to you guys. You were a huge part of it. Congratulations and thank you.
3: I appreciate it, but it's 0-0 in our mind.
1: Team that wins game one is in the driver's seat, winning the title 70% of the time. Heard the Knicks winning game one. In fact, we hear every game of the NBA Finals right here on ESPN Radio. Mark Kestisher, PJ Carlesimo, Doris Burke, back to San Antonio. Mark?
6: Jay, thank you very much. The Knicks fans who made their way to San Antonio heading into the South Texas night happy. The Knicks rallied down 14 points to take game one of the finals, 105-95, and Doris Burke, That's 12 straight wins since they were down 2-1 against the Atlanta Hawks in round one.
7: This New York Knicks team has captured something special, and I would tell you it's been a season-long process to get Karl Anthony Towns to the best version of himself. And Mike Brown has taken a lot of that onto his own shoulders and said it's my job to position him. And tonight, for long stretches, when the Knicks needed him, when Jalen Brunson was bumped and bruised and not at the level we expect, Karl Anthony Towns was the most dominant player on the floor. He finished with 18 points, 12 rebounds, 4 assists. And listen, there were contributions across the board, but what a special effort for Karl Anthony Towns. And then Captain Clutch. I said it, I think it was about 7:37. Captain Clutch took over.
6: He did, and P.J. OG Anunoby, who had a first three quarters, we were wondering where he was. He delivered with Brunson here in this fourth.
8: Yeah, he was magnificent. Again, he has the points to back it up, the 17 points. But as usual, we look at Josh Hart, and you look at the stats, and the first thing you look at is points. He says, he only had 3 points. He had 15 boards. He had 6 assists. He had 4 steals. And he was out a good chunk of the game because he had fouls go against him in the first half. Didn't bother him at all. He really played. Just to tag on what Doris said, Karl Anthony Towns had a major, major impact on Victor Wembanyama. He slowed Victor down. He prevented Victor from being the dominant player in the game. Dominant players in the game were Jalen Brunson and Karl Anthony Towns, in my opinion. Karl Anthony on both ends, Jalen Brunson in the fourth quarter on the offensive end.
6: And we saw it time and time again in the Western Conference Finals, coming off a loss. Wemby usually has recourse in game two, and we'll see. Only a day off in between games one and two with Wemby and the Spurs come back with on Friday night.
8: Knicks started gangbusters, looked like no rust at all. They started, and then we could probably go into the third quarter, even early fourth quarter, and say, wow, leads mean nothing with these two teams. They get a double-digit lead. They just run 10 points back on each other. It looks like, hopefully, selfishly for us, it's going to be a great series. It's not going to be a great series unless San Antonio steps up Friday night.
7: A lot of pressure on the Spurs, and they're young, and they have responded in every moment available to them. They'll have to do it again.
6: 10 lead changes. 6 times the game was tied. Jalen Brunson scores 13 of his 30 in the fourth quarter, and the Knicks defense held the Spurs to 19 in the fourth quarter. The Knicks have won 12 straight in the postseason, and they take game one of the NBA Finals 105-95 over the Spurs in San Antonio. For P.J. Carlesimo, Doris Burke, I'm Mark Kestisher right here on your home for the 2026 NBA Finals, ESPN Radio, and the ESPN app. Now let's go back to our pal, Jay Reynolds, in the studio.
1: All right, Mark, game two coming up on Friday. We'll hear you then. ABC as well as right here on ESPN Radio. Our coverage starts at 7:30 Eastern. 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Vegas.

0: no question we're looking to get through.
1: Knicks taking game one of the finals on the road. That comes a night after Vegas steals game one on the road at Carolina in the Stanley Cup final. Game two coming up tonight on ABC, our ESPN team. Steve Levy with Hall of Famer Mark Messier.
2: I do expect a much better, cleanly played game than we saw in game one. I saw a lot of unforced errors by players that typically don't make those errors. I saw reads that were uncharacteristic of players. And certainly at this time of year when the two best teams of hockey are facing off in the Stanley Cup Finals, I expect going forward that we're going to see a much cleaner, well-executed game from both teams. I think both teams went home last night thinking that they can play a lot better. I think they will play better. And again, I think it's going to get down to who can really kind of defend their own zone 5-on-5 and produce 5-on-5 that will determine the series.
3: In this current climate, there is a tendency to overreact to something that just immediately happened. Neither coach is probably happy the way game one was played, except Tortorella's team won.
2: Yes.
3: What about going forward? What adjustments? Are there slight tweaks or major moves?
2: I don't think there's going to be a lot of adjustments by either coach, to be honest with you. I think they're going to encourage the team. Certainly Tortorella is going to be proud of his team for coming back and fighting back in a tough environment in a building that's not easy to play in. They got their footing underneath them there. He took the time out and really spoke to the team that we saw in the interview. I thought it was a great opportunity to kind of reset his team and remind them that there's a lot of hockey to be played and just settle into the game. And for Carolina, they went home disappointed for sure, but I don't think Brendan Moore is going to try to change a lot right now. I think they know that they can play better. They can eliminate some of those mistakes that they made, and I think they will do that. And I think because of it, we're going to see a lot lower scoring series coming forward over the next however many games.
1: 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We'll see it on ABC. Right now, SportsCenter all night.
4: Myles Garrett has been traded to the Los Angeles Rams.
5: Wow.
6: Their offense last season was ready to go to the Super Bowl. It was their defense that needed the most help.
7: Arguably one of the biggest defensive trades in NFL history.
1: Huge trade in the NFL this week with Myles Garrett heading west. Cleveland getting Jared Verse in return. Browns coach Todd Monken.
8: Not at any given point did I think we were going to trade Myles. And then that's just the nature of what we do. I mean, this is pro sports, right? It's you're always trying to look to the present and then to the future. So I was excited then, and I'm excited now. He's an elite football player. We all know that. I mean, to say that, Jared, just be you. I mean, I see his track ascending. I just do. I just see a world of upside by the way he's wired. We're jacked to have him.
1: And Verse, now a member of the Browns in Cleveland.
9: I was upset for a good little bit of time. But when you're an athlete, you understand the nature of business. I'm happy to be a part of the Browns. You know, I'm happy that they believed in me and they were able to make that trade and bring me here. But it was upsetting at first. But, you know, you got two choices. That you can either work or you can give up. And I ain't never been a quitter. My job is to be the best me. If I'm the best me, I'm not going to be, Myles Garrett. I'm not going to be Max Crosby, this guy, that guy, the best players in the league. I'm going to be the best Jared, and that's going to be the best player in the league.
1: Not stepping into Garrett's shoes, but that's the position.
9: Myles is a great player. I watch his film every day. I keyed in on a couple things he does, the moves he makes, the technicalities of every small aspect of his game. I very much studied him, and to know that, I'm not here to fill his shoes. That's not my job. That's not in my description in any organization I go to. That's not my job. My job is to be the best me. If I'm the best me, I'm not going to be, Myles Garrett. I'm not going to be Max Crosby, this guy, that guy, the best players in the league. I'm going to be the best Jared, and that's going to be the best player in the league.
1: Verse in the building and on the field with the Browns on Wednesday. Not on the field, Micah Parsons. He is hoping he'll be able to return first month of the season, but he realizes that was never realistic. Packers edge rushers coming to terms with that, saying Wednesday he's just past the five-month mark from his ACL surgery. Said he's also had a procedure on his meniscus, won't be cleared to be back on the field until the nine-month mark. That's looking at late September. So as for goals for the season?
10: The goal for me is to complete the season. Not no relapse, not no and playoffs, and pushing towards the championship. The goal isn't for me to go out there and re-hurt myself, trying to force myself to be back in the first few games. The goal has always been playoffs, and I think we're all on the same page.
1: Packers not likely to allow him to play in a game until after weeks of practice, so Parsons likely to open the season on the physically unable to perform list. Another deal that was done this week sent A.J. Brown to New England. Now, Stephon Diggs, of course, credited with being a key component in the development of Josh Allen in Buffalo. Can A.J. Brown have the same impact on Drake May with the Patriots? ESPN analysts Lewis Riddick and Bart Scott.
5: I absolutely believe that he can have that same effect. He had that effect with Jalen Hurts. You talk about being a force multiplier. He's going to amplify everybody else. They didn't just bring in A.J. Brown. They brought in Romeo Doubs. I think this really helps Butte as well, who was a matchup nightmare. But the difference between Drake May and the difference between Jalen Hurts is risk adverse. Right, Drake May had one of the highest percentages throwing the ball down the field and taking shots, which opens up the real estate for everybody underneath. A.J. Brown can do both. And you talk about having two of the most physical receivers when you talk about also Hollins as well. You know, you talk about having big physical guys, and that's what you need when you get into these, you know, later rounds and you talk about in the Eastern Division, you know, the AFC in the Eastern Division. Inclement weather.
11: Yeah.
5: And you got an all-purpose wide receiver that can help you in those type of games, that can make those 50-50 catches.
11: New England Patriots plus A.J. Brown equals what?
12: I do think they're going to be one of the betting favorites to come out of the AFC and represent the AFC in the Super Bowl. I think when you're talking about the impact that he can have on Drake May, look, I think when you go back and you look at the great quarterbacks 20, 30, 40 years, just think of whatever the great quarterbacks were. Look, it's always the reason why we consider them to be great is because of their performance in critical moments. Critical moments, whether it be two-minute situations, end of games, playoffs, Super Bowls. And see, that's what Drake needs, that one guy who in those moments, as Devontae Adams sat across the table and told me years ago, who everyone in the stadium knows, everyone on your sideline knows, everyone on the opposing team sideline knows, you're going to this guy and you still can't stop it. You still can't. The way Montana was with Rice, when people knew they were going to throw the football to Jerry Rice and you still couldn't stop it. I'm not saying that A.J. Brown is Jerry Rice. I'm saying that that's the kind of impact that he could have on Drake May.
13: And there's no, like, acclimation period with the coach. Mike Vrabel and him are very close and have been very close. I think that's a huge advantage for a big, splashy acquisition. You go in there, you've got the coach's buy-in already. So he walks to the rest of the team and says, no, this is one of my guys. Mm. The rest of them will lead. Obviously, the two Super Bowl appearances, the one Super Bowl championship, the three-time captain, I don't think he has to earn any respect from those players. He walks in there, he's already the alpha.
1: Patriots came up short this past season. We'll see what this move can do in New England. Wearing a halo, but still not up top. That's next. SportsCenter All Night. It's ESPN Radio.
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18: 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He really embraced Christianity, but the very people he was protecting are the very people that dispossessed him of his home site.
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16: Hear more about Chief Spokane Gary during another KXLY Brand's America 250 moment, brought to you by Fred's.
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1: 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In Oklahoma City, Texas takes the opener of the best of three at the Women's College World Series. Game two coming up tonight. ESPN analyst Haley McClenny and Tori Vidalis.
2: What has to happen for them to win this thing in two?
3: Well, I think, again, scoring early is going to be the key. I talked about that before the game. It's going to be just as important in the second game because look at the way Tech just kind of shut down. They almost felt like the game was over early in the game. But it's really easy to feel that way when a team puts five spot up on you and you know you have a lot of ground to make up.
2: And when you pull two of your star pitchers, right?
4: Yeah, I mean, Texas clearly had a game plan coming into this and executed it flawlessly. I mean, they jumped out early. Tegan was great. Yes, she got beat at times. She used the off-speed a little bit more than I thought she would tonight, but I think, Tori, there's a good chance we see Citlali Gutierrez tomorrow because of the matchup. Tech hits up so well. You saw it with Mia Williams. You saw it with Maya Davis. Citlali's going to keep the ball down in the zone, so could potentially see her tomorrow and then Tegan to come in and close the door.
3: If they do jump out early, take that lead, I think Citlali can get them to a place where they can bring Tegan in to shut the door.
2: That's not the elephant in the room question, what Texas is going to do from a pitching standpoint. The big question is, what is Texas Tech going to do from a pitching standpoint? We saw Terry very briefly today. Nyjah for 1 1/3. She gave up 2 hits and 1 run. Neither of them really had their stuff. At the same time, Texas didn't see very much of either of them.
1: Texas Tech. Texas, game two, must win for the Red Raiders. We'll see it on ESPN Thursday night. Back to baseball, Angels, Rockies.
5: There goes Meckler in the pitch. This is lifted high in the air. This ball's hit well out into left field, and this ball is out of here. Grissom with a two-run shot. That's his fourth home run of the season, and the Angels add on. It's now 8-1.
1: 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Angels an 11-4 win over the Rockies. Angels improve to 24-39. Still baseball's worst record, albeit tied with the Rockies at 24-39. Cardinals a 5-3 win over the Rangers. Astros an 11-9 win over the Pirates. 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
0: Number five.
1: Christopher Sanchez with 7 more quality innings for the Phillies, but he does allow a run, so his scoreless streak ends at 50 2/3. But the Phillies do back him with offense. 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
7: And the pitch. Swung on, hit well, right center field, up the alley. Going back is Bowen to the wall, and it is gone. Kyle Schwarber with number 23 into the lower seats in right center. Second homer of the inning for the Phillies off Jason Adam. And the Phillies now lead it 3-1.
0: Number four.
1: Yankee starter Gerrit Cole has not allowed a run in 2 starts this season, but Wednesday, he allows 3 homers. Tom Hamilton, WTAM.
5: Anyway, 3-2 Cleveland, 6th inning. Ramirez with a high drive, deep right field, down the line. If it stays fair, it is gone. Right down the right field foul line. Jose Ramirez with his 3rd career home run off Gerrit Cole. Cleveland with 3 home runs tonight.
0: Number 3.
1: Braves with win number 42 on the season, going deep in the process against Toronto. 680 the fan.
5: 1-1. Swung on, rattle deep to left field, down towards the pole. That is gone! A 3-run homer by Ozzie Albies as he reared back and burned it down the left field line. Braves with a commanding lead here in the bottom of the 7th inning, leading 7-2.
0: Number 2.
1: Astros went to the 8th, trailing the Pirates. The game changed with a 6-run frame for Houston. KBME, 790 AM.
5: 1-2. That's hit.
6: Sharply down the right field line. A base hit for Cam Smith. Around third, Walker. He scores the

0: 1.
1: On Tuesday, Golden Knights steal game one of the finals on the road. Wednesday, the Knicks do likewise in San Antonio.
2: The Knicks fans who made their way to South Texas will celebrate. We had a prize fight of a game one. Back and forth we went. The Knicks land the first haymaker and take game one. Knicks 105, Spurs 95 to go up 1-0.
1: Spurs losing at home in game one. The reaction from Spurs coach Mitch Johnson?
3: Yeah, no different. We played a game. We didn't get the outcome we wanted. There'll be a lot of feedback from the film and breaking this down that will lead to game two. And hopefully we use that information and tools and guidance to come out and be better that game.
1: Knicks strike first. Game two tomorrow. Much more reaction to game one coming up on Unsportsmanlike. They're next. It's Thursday, June 4th. I'm Jay Reynolds, SportsCenter All Night. It's ESPN Radio.
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1: Hey, this is Rich Eisen. Coming up on Thursday, we look back at Game 1 of the NBA Finals between the Knicks and the Spurs, and in studio is none other than five-time Pro Bowler Teron Armstead. 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
2: Rust? What rust? The New York Knicks took Game 1 from the San Antonio Spurs. 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
6: A little reminiscent of game one in Cleveland. Our offense wasn't working. The difference between the Cleveland game one and this game one, our defense showed up. So it saved us tonight.
7: It's a good win. We felt we didn't play well. I'm sure San Antonio felt that they didn't.

0: play well. 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
1: 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Mark Kestisher, Doris Burke, PJ Carlesimo, George Sedano on the call as the New York Knicks take a 1-0 lead on the road at San Antonio with a 105-95 10-point victory after being down 14 points in the third quarter after Jalen Brunson got banged up. Doesn't matter. He comes back in, was unbelievable with 13 in the fourth. OG Anunoby with 12 in the fourth. Yet maybe Karl Anthony Towns, the star of the game, 12-game winning streak for New York in the postseason. What an unreal victory for the New York Knicks. Along with Michelle Smallman, Chris Canty, Evan Cohen with you. Good morning, everybody.
2: Knicks in five.
3: Oh.
2: That's all I'm going to keep saying. Knicks in five.
1: Okay.
2: I put my son to bed last night. I told him, Knicks in five. I mean, listen, this team finds a way.
3: They do.
2: And yesterday was an ugly game on both sides. I thought fatigue was certainly a factor for the San Antonio Spurs.
3: No doubt.
2: But what impressed me about the Knicks was the heart that they showed. And no pun intended, but I thought Josh Hart was awesome. Evan, you left his name out. But the guy had 15 rebounds, six of which happened in the fourth quarter.
3: Yes.
2: I mean, he was incredible in last night's game. He put together a stat line that we hadn't seen in the finals since Larry Legend. I mean, the guy had 15 rebounds, four steals. He was all over the place, just flying around, creating extra possessions, creating opportunities for others. The six assists doesn't hurt either, being able to set people up. And the most impressive thing about what Josh Hart did out the gates was push the pace. I thought that he got up and down the court. The Spurs started out trying to defend the Knicks offense with putting Wemby on Hart, and Hart's pace essentially ran them out of it, and then Karl Anthony Towns finished the assignment because he kept blowing past Victor Wembanyama. Wemby has to respect him, has to go out to the three-point line, but Cat didn't settle for jump shots. He continued to force the issue. He drove past Wemby several times, finishing at the rim, creating opportunities for other guys. I just thought that was a really great performance by everybody not named Jalen Brunson. And then, of course, Jalen Brunson playing a role of Mariano Rivera, taking the Knicks home, closing the show.
3: There is something so different about him. The evenness, the calmness, the steadiness to come up clutch when his team needs him. 30 points, he was absolutely unreal down the stretch in the fourth. But to your point, you can point to several players on this team and their impact in this game and why the team of the New York Knicks was able to win last night. Josh Hart impacting the game in so many ways. OG, especially in the third, stepping up in a big way. But I was so impressed with Mitchell Robinson and especially Karl Anthony Towns. His defense last night was so unbelievable. He was so crucial in that game. And not to get sloppy, but him talking post-game about his mother, who had passed away in 2020 due to complications of COVID, saying that he felt her in the stands last night. He felt this energy and this calmness that she was there with him. It just feels like this Knicks team is really on the brink of something special. And another thing that Kat said post-game that I thought was really, really important, he said they were having fun. He said this team was having fun. And this is what they've been. You're down, it doesn't matter. You're on the road, it doesn't matter. They continue to find a way to win, but most importantly, they're playing as a collective and they are having fun.
1: They were so good. They were so good down the stretch. You mentioned Josh Hart. Trust me, I did not leave him out on purpose because I think I'll give him a max contract. That's how valuable I think he is to this team.
2: He was plus 22 in 26 minutes.
3: Incredible.
2: He had the best plus minus of any Knick, and he played 26 minutes.
1: And he had 3 points. It doesn't matter. Like, the points don't matter if you have other guys that could score. You have to do all the other things. And I thought the tone was set early on, even though the Knicks had found themselves in a 14-point deficit in that third quarter, where they finished the quarter outscoring San Antonio 25-11 to have it tied going into the fourth. But on one of the first plays of the game, we sat here a couple of days ago, and we said Oklahoma City's issue is that they didn't go at Wemby. They didn't do anything to go. They played almost fearful of Wemby around the rim. Josh Hart got a shot blocked. I don't care. Josh Hart ran into Wemby, one of the first plays of the game, with the basketball, shoulder down like he was a running back running into a defensive lineman or linebacker. Wemby blocked the shot, one of those things where he turns around and slams it against the backboard. But you understood in that moment, oh, the Knicks are not afraid of him. Mm-hmm. They are not going to be afraid of him. Josh Hart's going to go at him. And Karl Anthony Towns was so awesome last night on both sides of the ball. I, for one, have sat here and said, well, you can't have both Cat and Brunson out there in late game scenarios because they're both not good on defense. No. That's no longer true. And Karl Anthony Towns has been the target for so many people out there making fun of what they have said is a quote unquote soft player, right? No more. No more. You don't play that way and rebound that way. They didn't need to come up with all kinds of crazy strategies against Wemby. Karl Anthony Towns guarded him one-on-one. And I kept thinking about two guys last night also in comparison. Tom Thibodeau had him twice. Jimmy Butler wanted to get off of that Minnesota team because he thought he was soft. Uh-uh. That's on leadership and that's on management. You didn't bring the best out of them. This guy, Mike Brown, and these leaders, Josh Hart, Jalen Brunson, OG Anunoby, they are bringing the best out of an awesome basketball player. Karl Anthony Towns was phenomenal last night. Kudos to him. Jalen Brunson has become a given. Karl Anthony Towns is now a great two-way player. Good for him. He's made himself into that.
2: Yeah, but if we're going to give him the praise for what he did last night, I think it's fair to criticize him for what he wasn't in the past. He wasn't that type of player. He didn't play with that type of force on the defensive end. Last night, as the primary defender on Wemby, he held him to 2 of 12 shooting.
1: Unbelievable.
2: Like last night, Towns, on shots that the Spurs took, held the Spurs to 12 of 42 from the field.
3: Unbelievable.
2: The rest of the Knicks held the Spurs to 12 of 27. So essentially, they shot 29% on Towns. They shot 44% on everybody else on the Knicks.
3: Locked it down.
2: That's how great he was defensively.
3: Yeah.
2: And of course, he's capable of that. This guy was the number one overall pick once upon a time. So all of the criticism, all of the people that called him soft, it was justified in the way that he didn't play. This is a different version of him. I will give credit to the organization because a big part of becoming a championship caliber team is having the infrastructure in place to pull out the best out of your people. And that's clear that that's what's going on with the New York Knicks.
1: No doubt.
2: It's clear that the Nova Knicks, that Villanova culture that Jay Wright established with Jalen Brunson and Mikal Bridges and Josh Hart has permeated throughout that organization, and it allows them to win a game last night when they didn't have their fastball. Both teams didn't play well, and I think it was for different reasons. The Knicks, a lot of rust. The Spurs looked like they were tired. But guess what? If the game is close, down the stretch, if Jalen Brunson can take it, he's going to take it. That tied game tied at the end of the third quarter, that was the stage being set for Jalen Brunson to impose his will on what would happen in the fourth, and that's exactly what he did.
3: To your point, Wendy was on with Scott Van Pelt last night and said that Wemby seemed a bit fatigued,
2: yeah,
3: and that Jalen Brunson smelled it. And that he realized he had another gear and attacked. And that's part of the reason why he exploded there down the stretch. But you have to wonder if what we saw from a fatigue standpoint versus the rest that the New York Knicks had last night, if as the series progresses, that's going to be the biggest factor moving forward.
1: Yeah, and we will get to the Spurs part of it coming up because there's obviously a lot to discuss there.
2: Yeah.
1: But Jeremy Lin, ESPN, new ESPN NBA analyst, and of course former Knick, was on with Scott Van Pelt, as Smalls mentioned last night, on SportsCenter along with Wendy. And Jeremy Lin had this to say about Karl Anthony Towns as the key to this series.
4: I think that's the key to the series is Cat. I think Cat's ability to shoot and shoot from deep with a quicker release than Chet. Mm-hmm. Early in the first quarter, you see he just is driving
5: downhill
4: right at Wemby, just taking it to him. And then defensively down the stretch, Wemby seemed tired. He seemed exhausted to the point where in the second half, they had to switch defensive coverages so Wemby wasn't guarding the pick and roll all the time. And that is something in the fourth quarter that it wears on him. And Wemby just started to ISO and couldn't score on Cat.
1: We'll get to the Wemby part.
2: They don't have anybody that can defend Cat, though. They're not wrong. Like Jeremy Lin is right. They don't have anybody that can defend Cat. If Cat can avoid the silly fouls, then he's going to be all right. I was worried a little bit early on. There was a time where he drove in the lane in the first quarter against Wemby, and it was initially ruled as a foul on Wemby. They reviewed it. It ends up being an offensive foul on Cat. That was one of those plays where I was concerned that it could go the other way. Because that's another knock on Karl-Anthony Towns, is that he puts himself up against it with silly fouls. Last night, I thought he did a great job defensively being able to move his feet. He did a great job in terms of having restraint and not being extra and putting himself in foul trouble where he couldn't be impactful, where he couldn't be that X factor. So I'm just looking at the matchups. The Spurs do not have an answer for Karl-Anthony Towns when he plays that way. Point blank, period. If you're going to get Karl-Anthony Towns playing like that the rest of the series, then this is going to be over in short order.
1: I think the biggest point, though, at least in comparison to that of Oklahoma City, is even if you're going to critique Towns for a foul or a charge or a bad drive, whatever it may be, he's driving to the basket. Oklahoma City did not do that with their... Chet Holmgren was non-existent. What Cat has done is already put the Spurs back on their heels a little bit because they know he's going to take the ball to the basket.
2: With respect, Chet Holmgren ain't got the foot speed of Karl-Anthony Towns.
1: I understand that, but yeah. Karl-Anthony Towns just did everything right. And I don't want people, and I know none of you, neither of you do, I don't want people to take this as, oh, we're not talking enough about Brunson's greatness. Brunson's greatness is now a given. Brunson in the fourth quarter, Mr. Clutch, 13 of the 30 points. It's now become a given. He's that unbelievably good. I personally have been that wrong about this man on so many levels, okay? But what you got from Cat last night would trigger a person like Canty, who before the series, now in the series, to say Knicks in five, he, Karl-Anthony Towns, is your proof of concept, right? If he does that, they are awesome. And OG Anunoby with 12 points. Mm. I mean, and by the way, you know what? The Brunson injury, which you thought was going to be a big deal. How about the combined minutes from Deuce McBride and Jose Alvarado? They were excellent off the bench last night. The Knicks' depth was in full display last night. And Shamet led them in minutes in the first half with 18 minutes.
2: Shamet almost took him out, though.
1: Well, yeah.
2: Knocking out Harrison Barnes yeah. Hit Brunson in the knee.
1: But he was fine. He ended up being fine. He ended up being fine.
2: Yeah.
1: But the New York Knicks were unbelievable last night. A 24-point swing, and now their 12-game winning streak. And yet again, a double-digit playoff win for New York. 105-95 was the victory. All right. We are going to paint it silver and black coming up with the Spurs conversation. And the paint we're going to use, Smalls?
3: It's Sherwin-Williams.
1: Oh, okay.
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2: Wendy just bounced it off his shoe. Turnover San Antonio. Hart's got it. He'll dribble 55 seconds to go. It's a two-possession lead. Big turnover by San Antonio.
3: You have the opportunity to do something before you're supposed to, and that is so indicative for the rest of his career if he's able to sneak one in right now. 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It's the ones that you're not supposed to do it that I think set up your legacy all the time.
4: Man, I'm gonna have fun.
3: Got work to do now. 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As you heard there with Mark Kestisher on the call last night, Knicks take a 1-0 series lead over San Antonio with a 105-95 victory in San Antonio. 12-game winning streak now for New York. Another double-digit victory. We talked about the Knicks side, and obviously we will continue to talk about that. But San Antonio last night did get going early. They had a 14-point lead as late as the third quarter of this game. Victor Wembanyama had 26 points, 6 of 21 from the floor, 2 of 9 from 3. Did have 6 turnovers in this game. And I can't dislike a game more than I disliked Wemby's game last night, I don't think.
5: Why?
3: I'm just thinking about the opposite ends of the spectrum. I loved Josh Hart and Karl-Anthony Towns' game so much last night, and I disliked Wemby's game to that extent the other way. He's 7'5". Play that way. You made yourself 6'5" last night. You chose. You basically said, nah, I'm good being 7'5". I'd rather be 6'5". I'd rather play beyond the arc. I'd rather go all the way out there guarding Karl-Anthony Towns, who has to be guarded beyond the three-point line, but that shouldn't be him, which is on Mitch Johnson a little bit, the great head coach of the Spurs. Like, he should be floating and roaming, not guarding Karl-Anthony Towns that way. And every single time they just lobbed the ball to him, either got a basket or he got fouled. And for whatever reason, they didn't do that. He didn't do that. He played way too far away from the rim. And I just thought it was a complete waste of a game one performance, whether it was because of energy, effort, tired, whatever it is. He's a great, great, great basketball player. And I assume he's going to be great in the next game. But I think he made himself a foot shorter last night voluntarily.
6: Yeah, because running back and forth from three-point line to three-point line is a lot shorter than running from basket to basket. And he was tired.
5: Yeah.
6: In the first quarter, he's grabbing his shorts. He's exhausted. Physically, certainly, maybe mentally and emotionally as well. Remember the quote coming into this series, they still hadn't come down from the win in the Western Conference Finals over the Thunder. Well, newsflash to the Spurs, you didn't win a damn thing. The only thing you earned was an opportunity to compete for the Larry O'Brien Trophy. And right now, you just lost home court to the New York Knicks in a series that coming in, you were favored. So this is a gut check for Victor Wembanyama. Now, the Spurs, when they're down, when they're up against it, they respond the right way. They usually bounce back with a big win. So we'll see what happens in game two. I'd be surprised if they weren't able to even this thing up. But last night, you're absolutely right, Ev, in terms of the way Wemby played, shot 9 three-pointers.
3: Oh.
6: There were so many catches for Wemby at the three-point line and beyond. It just didn't make sense. The Spurs couldn't find ways to get him the ball at the elbow or lower, which is his sweet spot. And then defensively, he usually has the opportunity to roam as a safety. I thought Mike Brown did a great job with his lineups, making sure that there weren't non-shooters on the court that Wemby could guard and slough off of and help other guys by staying in the paint. I think it's mostly about Mike Brown and the lineups that he chose to go with when he chose to go with them that kept Wemby in that position where he was forced to be a perimeter defender. And so I'm curious to see what Mitch Johnson does, the adjustment to the adjustment that the New York Knicks have made. I want to see what the Spurs come out with in game two, because they've got to find a way to allow Wemby to impose his will on the defensive end and a lot closer to the basket on the offensive side.
3: Yeah, I mean, I can give you one suggestion right off the bat. It's the same thing I said yesterday. Play double big. Go Luke Kornet with Wemby and make them decide if they're going to put Mitch Robinson on the floor with Karl-Anthony Towns. And if you keep Josh Hart on the floor to combat the two bigs and have extra rebounders, et cetera, well, you have multiple non-shooters. You have to at least try that. The other thing,
6: Luke Kornet has not been good, though.
3: No. Then dust off Kelly Olynyk.
6: Luke Kornet minutes have been a godsend for opposing teams. Like, you saw it in the Western Conference Finals. You saw it again last night, especially in the third quarter.
3: He had his moments, though.
6: You say he have his moments, and I'm not saying
3: he's got to try something.
6: I'm not saying that he doesn't, but Like, that's when the Knicks started their run and coming back from down 14 but in the third quarter.
3: Instead of Wemby. I'm saying in addition to Wemby. That's what I would try. And also, De'Aaron Fox in, Dylan Harper out with 4+ minutes to go or whatever it was, not a good idea. Yeah. Dylan Harper was the best player on the floor at times for San Antonio. And the other knock on San Antonio is, last night, we said this about Oklahoma City. One of the cool things when they're at their best is, like, they have two guys for every position. So the guy at those positions only has to be good for one half. When Champagne shoots the way he does in the first half, Devin Vassell's got to give you that in the second half. You can't ask Champagne to do that in two halves or else he'd be an all-time great player. Like, that, he's a star in his role. And so, Smalls, you asked, why didn't I like the Wemby minutes? It's because of that. He made himself a foot shorter, I thought, last night.
1: So, obviously, tactically, the Spurs are going to make some adjustments in game two. I'm sure one of those two is to try to get Wemby more involved early.
6: Yeah.
1: Because to start the game, he obviously didn't have it. Five points on five attempts in the first quarter. He missed some shots early. So I would imagine that that would provide a spark. They're going to try to ignite him in that way. But you can make a lot of tactical moves to try to attack the vulnerabilities of your opponent. But if Victor Wembanyama is just gassed, if just the cadence of the postseason and the marathon that he's endured and his first postseason at 22 years old has finally caught up with him, I don't know what adjustments you can make to combat that.
3: Well, let's hear from Wemby on that last night, what you're talking about, Smalls. And he seems to be less worried about it than you are. Here's Victor Wembanyama last night.
5: It's almost not like I have anything to figure out. It's almost like I have to play normal, not even good. It's like just doing the right things is enough. It's when I play bad, it's when we shoot ourselves in the foot. It's this is why I'm not worried. It's we're gonna be so much better. I'm gonna be so much better.
1: I hope he's right, because this is a series I want to see go seven games. I want him to find what we normally see from Wemby and push this thing to seven. But as we talked about a little bit last segment, you know, he was obviously, yes, Ev, you mentioned him grabbing his shorts. You could see that he
3: said that to be
1: CeCe, I'm sorry.
3: Yeah.
1: You could see how exhausted he was. And Jalen Brunson, to his credit, took advantage of that. Mike Brown tactically made some smart moves to take advantage of that. And I mean, CeCe, you have played in the biggest games. You have won a Super Bowl. You tell us, once you hit that point where you just don't have anything left, I know that supernatural things happen and people are able to summon that, and this is why we see competitive greatness on display in this level. But how do you do that? How do you overcome that, especially when you see him looking this tired in game one?
6: The acknowledgement that it's bigger than you. It's about the guy next to you. Because it's easy to quit when it's hard, when it's just you. Because it's you making a selfish choice. It's you deciding that you've had enough. But you don't want to be the reason why your teammates miss out an opportunity to be immortalized. And I think that's the difference. That level of awareness is the contrast that we saw in terms of how these two teams played down the stretch in last night's game. The Knicks are fully aware of that. Josh Hart had 6 rebounds in the fourth quarter, 3 steals in the fourth quarter, fully aware. OG Anunoby, the back-to-back threes at the beginning of the fourth quarter, fully aware. The playmaking by Jalen Brunson, that impossible shot that he made with a minute to go over Devin Vassell. The tap back to Mikal Bridges and then floating to the corner to knock down the three with a minute 55 left to take the lead. Like, those are the types of plays that you look at and you see the sacrifice that these guys are willing to make for one another manifests itself.
1: Yeah.
6: And so, yeah, I do think that this is a time where the Spurs have got to be introspective and acknowledge that, you know, they have to play with a little more urgency. The one thing that I will say tactically, and I agree with Evan, just like the Spurs don't have anybody to guard Karl-Anthony Towns, the Knicks have nobody to guard Steph Castle and Dylan Harper.
3: So let's take them out.
6: There's no reason for De'Aaron Fox to have 37 minutes. There's no reason for it.
3: Mm-hmm.
6: There's no reason for De'Aaron Fox to have more minutes than Steph Castle or Dylan Harper. Dylan Harper is their second best player. Steph Castle, their second best defender. There's no reason why De'Aaron Fox is playing more minutes than those guys. Not one. He was a liability last night. Aside from a steal that he had.
3: One steal. That led to a layup.
6: An easy, a gimme. And then he had the play where he penetrated and kicked to Julian Champagne for a buzzer-beating three before the half. Beside those two plays, De'Aaron Fox was a nothing burger. Why is he playing 37 and a half minutes? It's ridiculous. Get his ass out of the game.
3: There's a reason you and I sat here and we debated who we like better between Harper and Castle. You know what the answer wasn't? Fox.
6: There's no reason why De'Aaron Fox is playing more minutes than Steph Castle or Dylan Harper.
3: I don't understand it. Literally, they got off to a huge lead early because of Dylan Harper. He comes off the bench. He was unstoppable.
6: It didn't matter who was on Dylan Harper. Nobody could guard him. Anybody could get it. Mikal Bridges, Jalen Brunson, Josh Hart. Whoever was on him, anybody could get it. He was awesome.
3: Ridiculous. I totally agree with you. It was ridiculous that they took him out late in the game last night. All right, a lot more to get to on the NBA Finals and the Knicks and the Spurs. But we had some huge news in the NFL with arguably one of the best, if not the best, defenders in the league that came out yesterday. We'll get to that next. We're on Sportsmanlike, presented by Progressive Insurance.
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1: 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This was SportsCenter, presented by Gusto. Rich told us about this when he came in a couple of months ago, right? Mm-hmm. Now it is launching this week, which we are very excited about. All kinds of great stories about the history of SportsCenter and all of the great people that Rich and many others worked with here at ESPN. Obviously, we've been talking a ton about the Knicks and the Spurs. 105-95 victory last night for New York over San Antonio. Game 2 of the Stanley Cup Finals tonight on ABC with Vancouver up 1-0 on Carolina. But small, sorry in advance for what's about to happen here. As a Green Bay Packers fan, your best defensive player, Micah Parsons, the man you gave up an arm and a leg, rightfully so, for, and you gave a huge contract to, again, rightfully so, nobody's saying that Packers shouldn't have done that. Well, he got hurt, unfortunately, late last season, and he gave this update yesterday on his timeline to return.
2: The goal has always just been, not right now, but longevity with my career here, and I think they want that approach. And we have a pretty strong 9-month rule, so it's just all about just do the research and the data. There's no good outcomes with players coming back early from ACL. The goal for me is to complete the season, not no relapse, not no and playoffs and pushing towards the championship. The goal isn't for me to go out there and rehurt myself, trying to force myself to be back in the first few games. The goal has always been playoffs, and I think we're all on the same page.
1: 9 months would be September. That's when he could start practicing. Physically unable to perform less would have him out for 4 games. Those 4 games at the Vikings, at the Jets, home against the Falcons, at the Bucks. QB1 has become as much of a figurative term as a literal term. The Green Bay Packers have 2 QB1s, Micah Parsons and Jordan Love.
3: Right.
1: So how much pressure is on Jordan Love to get the Green Bay Packers most of those first 4 wins?
3: A tremendous amount of pressure is on Jordan Love now, because last year, the Packers were 9-3-1 to start the season. Micah Parsons gets injured. What happens? They finish the season 0-5, punctuated with a terrible collapse in the playoffs to the Bears, who won the division, to send your season off to vacation in Cancun. It was absolutely brutal. You blew a 21-3 halftime lead. And not having Micah Parsons, that other QB too, as you mentioned, Ev, out on the field, was incredibly influential in the way that the Packers ended the season. And Jordan Love has a tremendous amount of talent. There's a reason why so many of us constantly throw his name around when we are projecting who's going to win MVP for the season, because we know that he has it. He just has to put it together consistently. And unfortunately for Jordan Love, it's been a back half of the season type crescendo for him as far as the skill set is concerned. I can't have Toyota-thon this year. I need Jordan Love to be that guy that we've seen in the back half of the season consistently this year. He needs to come out of the gate and exert himself and say, it doesn't matter that Micah Parsons is not here. Obviously, we're going to miss him, but I'm going to ball from the beginning of this thing and set the tone early.
4: Yeah, I mean, listen, having a healthy Tucker Kraft coming back is going to make a huge difference for Jordan Love. Having his, you know, a full complement of receivers is going to be a game changer for him. We'll see what ends up happening with some of the legal situations that Josh Jacobs is facing, but the running game is a big factor in terms of being able to set your quarterback back up to have success. But when you look at the Green Bay Packers schedule, it sets up well for them early on until the cavalry arrives. They only have one playoff team from a year ago in their first 7 opponents. Mm-hmm. So there's a lot of runway early on for Jordan Love and this Packers team to get in a groove. And then when you get to the meat of your schedule after the bye week, where you have 4 playoff teams in the final 7 games, you'll have Micah Parsons back, who is like getting a quarterback of sorts in terms of the impact that he has on your team's success. And he'll be on the defensive side of the ball, and that's when you'll need him going up against some of those better signal callers. So I think the Green Bay Packers are in good shape, but the question about Green Bay is not whether or not they can make it back to the postseason. The question is, can the Green Bay Packers forge an identity that will allow them to go on a deep playoff run and contend for a title? I know they'll do the former. I'm a lot more skeptical of the latter, and that's because of the inconsistency from Jordan Love.
1: Suppose I want to make sure that I circle back to one thing you said.
3: Yeah.
1: You're comfortable using Jordan Love and MVP in the same sentence.
3: Yes.
1: Okay, so a lot of times when we look at MVP, it's narrative-based, storyline-based, at least going into the season, right? You're without your best defensive player, first four games, what do you do? If you go 3-1, 4-0, you look really good, that helps the narrative. And that helps the storyline and helps momentum for that award.
3: Sure.
1: How many other NFC quarterbacks would you take over Jordan Love right now for MVP this year? Not who you think is better, but again, storyline-based,
3: okay.
1: Right? Matthew Stafford, I think, is better.
3: Caleb will be in that mix.
1: So Caleb or Jordan Love?
3: No, I'm saying, you're asking who's in the mix for that?
1: No, I'm just saying, quarterbacks, you would just sit there and
3: Jalen Hurts will be in the mix. A.J. Brown is not there. If he is excellent after you remove a player of that caliber from the offense, another season where he has another offensive coordinator, he will start to get some chatter around him there. Jaden Daniels, hello. I cannot believe how little we're talking about Jaden Daniels. Yeah. I think he is such an underappreciated X factor for what this season could be.
4: Yeah.
3: Jaden Daniels returning from injury. If he lights it up the way he did in his rookie campaign, he's going to be right there. Caleb, obviously on the cover of Madden. He's the darling of everyone, of every conversation right now, it feels like. Who else could be in that?
1: Darnold,
3: mix?
1: Purdy. Stafford. I guess
3: a lot of guys in the NFC West.
1: Dak, yeah. If you believe into that. Jackson Dart, if you believe
4: the Cowboys offense is going to be. The Cowboys offense is going to put up numbers.
1: I guess my point is this. I understand why you used Jordan Love and MVP in the same conversation.
3: He's capable of it.
1: Jordan
3: At least
1: Love,
3: I believe him to be capable.
1: I don't know that he's ever truly... I know they've made it to the playoffs. I don't know that he's ever truly given me personally the idea that he's close to an MVP, that close to the division title, and that close to the Super Bowl. Like, he's got to...
4: Yeah, I don't know about that. When he went down to Dallas and lit it up in the playoffs,
3: yeah,
4: we
3: on.
4: Thought that he was on his way. Now,
1: and,
4: He hasn't built off of that performance, but going into that season, I think it was going into the 2024 season,
3: uh-huh.
4: We all thought Jordan Love was capable of putting up an MVP campaign.
1: And do you remember the other guy we thought?
4: And he plateaued.
1: Remember the other guy we thought that same exact offseason? CJ Stroud. They were both together. It was Love and Stroud.
4: Yeah.
1: And both of them have kind of, like, this plateaued. I believe Jordan Love can be great. I agree with you. I understand why, as a Packers fan, you would say, I think he can be in the MVP conversation. I have no issue with that whatsoever. At some point, I got to see tangible evidence that he's close to a Super Bowl, close to an MVP, and wins a division. I just got to see it actually happen instead of believing it.
3: And you need to see consistency.
1: Yeah.
3: He needs to take care of the football, and he needs to be consistent. That's, outside of injuries, that's been the biggest bugaboo for him.
1: Yeah.
4: If my quarterback been starting a handful of years and I ain't won a division, that's a problem.
3: Especially when you paid him.
4: That's a problem. Like, I can't be paying $55 million a year for a quarterback that can't win me the division. And I know that's not the end-all, be-all, but starting
3: the
4: postseason with a home game matters in terms of your path to get to the Super Bowl.
3: But it also is a problem when your hated rival is winning the division.
4: That's...
3: In year two
4: and they
3: of
4: started,
3: Caleb?
4: And they started from behind you.
3: Year one of Ben Johnson, year two of Caleb?
4: And they telling you about it while they doing it.
3: Oh, they're saying, bleep you.
1: Smalls,
3: I love it.
1: Stats and information, Nuno. On September 24th of 2025.
5: No, 24, Michelle Smallman said the following.
1: September of 2024.
5: Yes, Michelle
1: okay.
5: Smallman said the following. Jordan Love can win the MVP due to voter fatigue.
1: So that would be two full seasons
5: correct.
1: That he hasn't since she said that.
5: That was the summer of, like, going into, like, where people were
1: the
5: like.
1: The Stroud Love summer.
5: 25, like, Jordan
1: yeah,
5: Love.
1: Every year
5: five,
1: we have
5: yeah.
1: the one, like, this year it's Cowboys-Bengals. The hype Super Bowl is Cowboys-Bengals. That summer you're talking about was Packers-Texans.
3: Yeah.
1: Right? So, like, we have this every summer. Like, now, oh, you see, like, everybody makes noises. You don't actually say words. Like, like, that's, seriously, that's what it becomes. And at some point, Jordan Love actually has to just do it.
3: I could not agree with you more. No one will be more frustrated on this set or on this show than me if he comes out and doesn't look like he is ready to elevate this team in a significant way to start the season, especially with Micah out. He needs to set the tone. It has to be him.
4: Jordan Love has got to be frustrating as a Packers fan because he's just good enough to get coaches fired.
3: Except he didn't, because they extended hours.
4: They thought about firing him.
3: They did.
4: Ed Policy thought about moving on from
3: they
4: him.
3: They did.
4: Here's my point. You're going to be hard-pressed to find a quarterback more talented than Jordan Love. But he's not consistent enough where you know that you can depend on him no matter what else is going on around him. Quarterbacks are supposed to be stabilizing forces in franchises, and it doesn't feel like Jordan Love has been that for the Green Bay Packers at all times.
1: Can I call
4: that
1: a
4: is the problem.
1: Can I call a quick timeout? A 20-second timeout?
4: Go for it.
1: We now have Chris Canty, 11-year NFL veteran, Super Bowl champion, has now labeled Jordan Love the same way everyone labeled Aaron Rodgers for his entire time in Green Bay. Maybe the most talented guy around. We have now gotten to the point where Jordan Love has followed Aaron Rodgers' lead officially. Aaron Rodgers, insanely more accomplished. 4 MVPs and a Super Bowl win.
3: We were talking about Aaron Rodgers as perhaps the greatest thrower of the football we've ever seen.
1: Cool.
3: Jordan Love, incredibly talented.
1: Jeff George, Ryan Leaf,
3: were too. Jordan Love, incredibly talented. No one is saying he's potentially the greatest of all time at this.
4: Let me respond on the other side of the break, because that's an interesting way that you couch that. And there's a little nuance in there that I gotta highlight.
1: We're on Sportsmanlike, presented by Progressive Insurance.
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1: We are on Sports Tonight here on ESPN Radio. 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The New York Knicks with just a phenomenal victory last night, coming back from 14 down against the Spurs to win by 10, 105-95. Jalen Brunson, 30, 13 in the fourth quarter. Josh Hart, ridiculous rebounding numbers. OG Anunoby, 12 in the fourth. And Karl Anthony Towns, arguably the MVP of the game for the New York Knicks. We will get back into that in just a few minutes. You've got game two tonight between the Vegas Golden Knights, Carolina Hurricanes, ABC, ESPN app, with Vegas up 1-0 after they were behind 2-0 in that game. Number one, come back and win 5-4. And we got Micah Parsons yesterday confirming what we thought, but his words basically that he's going to go on the physically unable to perform list. He's going to be out for the first four games of the season, most likely, if not longer, hopefully not for Micah's case and the Packers fans and Smalls. And then all the pressure is on Jordan Love. And I just mentioned that we're just keep talking about talent, how good he is, how he can throw the football, etc., which was kind of what everyone said about Aaron Rodgers with accomplishments. Though, yeah, let's not get it twisted. Mm-hmm. They're not on the same level. No. I'm talking about label. That the label used for Jordan Love is about talent, which was the label used for Aaron Rodgers for a while about talent, which is lack of Super Bowl wins.
2: Yeah, I mean, you're only talking about talent because you can't talk about winning. And I'm not going to say that Aaron Rodgers didn't win. He absolutely won a Super Bowl as a wild card team. Credit to him being able to do that as a sixth seed going into the playoffs. But he only got to one Super Bowl, even despite having four MVPs. When it comes to Jordan Love, he has MVP talent. But we don't talk about winning when it matters enough, nearly enough, with him. And the difference between Aaron Rodgers and Jordan Love, in my opinion, other than the Super Bowl, is that Aaron Rodgers would get coaches fired. Jordan Love's play is what could get coaches fired. There's a difference. Aaron Rodgers would go up to management and say, we need something different. Jordan Love, through his lack of production and lack of winning in January, would dictate to the organization that they may need to consider a different voice as your head coach. And so something about Jordan Love has to change in order for me to have confidence that this guy is going to get this team into the championship rounds anytime soon.
1: Which is ironic because now Aaron Rodgers goes and plays for the guy that he got fired in Pittsburgh in a facility that is shared by the Pitt Panthers and maybe the best player they've had in God knows how long, is Aaron Darnold.
2: Right? Aaron Rodgers once upon a time had Mike McCarthy in Green Bay, got him clipped. Once upon a time had Rob Saleh in New York, got clipped. Went to Pittsburgh one year. Next year, Mike Tomlin ain't there. I'm just pointing out a fact pattern here. These are just the facts.
3: But he loved his time with Mike T.
1: Speaking of Aaron Donald, he is obviously now become a lot of talk around him as to whether or not he can come back and play now that the Rams went out and got Myles Garrett. There is some clarity to this yesterday as Les Snead, Rams general manager, went on the Rich Eisen show noon until 3 Eastern time here on ESPN Radio. And Les Snead gave this insight as to whether or not the future Hall of Famer could play again.
4: Aaron and Sean talk a lot.
5: Okay.
4: I do think for the first time since he's retired, he's maybe tempted that, let's maybe do one last stand. I don't know if he's been tempted since he has been retired. And I think if you know Aaron at his core, he's one of those humans that if he doesn't think he can really, really help, he probably doesn't want to try. But for the first time, I'm betting that he's tempted. I can sense that. And that's cool that, like a lot of our fans, Aaron's excited about this move, and he's probably tempted for the first time.
2: Man, cut it out.
1: Boy, he did not squash that.
2: Cut it out, man. Cut it out. This can't be about to happen, right?
3: Cut it out, man.
2: Cut it out. No.
3: But you know what's good?
2: What's up?
3: The Rams are becoming the villains to everyone else, not just me in St. Louis.
1: Wait, I don't understand. Cut it out, meaning he is coming back or he's not coming back? What are you guys?
2: It wouldn't be fair if he came
3: back. Like the possibility even of him coming back is sickening. To add to this already stacked roster, you bring back Aaron Donald, one of the best defensive players we've seen, a guy who trains with knives.
2: You would have a defensive line that would feature two players that have five Defensive Player of the Year awards.
3: Sickening.
2: It can't be allowed. The league has to block it.
3: But imagine if that's the case and they don't win. Glorious.
2: So that's what you want. You want this to be 2011 Philadelphia Eagles dream team. That's what you want.
3: So
2: for the LA Rams,
3: there was a lot of things that were taken from St. Louis when the Rams left to go back to LA. One of the things I always say is, as a fan, I was robbed of being able to really savor Aaron Donald's career, because he started in St. Louis, and obviously I had to hate him moving forward. But he is so special and so good at what he does. And for somebody who has constantly been in the gym, staying ready so he doesn't have to get ready, to look at what the Rams have assembled and think, wait a minute, I could join that group, come back, potentially win. Why not? That sounds fun. I think for most people outside of LA, they would find that proposition sickening. They would just be like, okay, you guys are stacking the deck. We're going to cheer against you, which is something I personally hope happens.
1: So you think of it, so are they a villain right now?
3: Yes, of course.
1: Okay, Aaron Donald comes back there, definitively the villain, even though Aaron Donald is known as one of the great guys in the league.
3: Of course.
1: Okay.
3: He's a great person, great player, but that doesn't mean that the rest of the league is not going to look at what they've assembled and think this feels unfair, we're going to hate them.
1: The neutral fan, in that scenario, Aaron Donald comes back for the Rams, which, again, Les Snead certainly did not squash the idea yesterday on Rich's show.
3: Neither has Aaron Donald with what he's been posting.
1: So, bigger villain, Rams or? Neutral fan. No dog in the fight. Rams or Chiefs?
3: Rams.
2: Rams.
1: Rams or Bills?
3: Rams.
1: Rams or Ravens?
3: Rams.
2: Rams.
1: Rams are the defending champs. I don't know that anybody even has a take.
2: No,
1: Seahawks,
2: nobody,
1: the
2: nobody nicest. Has the Seattle Seahawks.
1: Rams or Cowboys?
3: You want to know why?
2: I would still say people are rooting for the demise of the Cowboys because they're rooting for Jerry Jones not to get his way.
3: You know what I would say? The Rams would be more of the villain because people just expect the Cowboys to cowboy.
2: That's fair.
3: They'll just expect them to be their own worst enemy.
1: Rams or Patriots?
3: Ooh.
2: Rams. Rams would be the villain.
1: Small as you ooed it.
3: Well, just because people inherently hate the Patriots.
1: Right,
3: but
1: so
3: I would still say Rams. Because they're better. At least on paper, they're better.
1: Yeah. So the Rams would be the number one villain because of the way that they're constituted this year.
2: It's,
1: not the, way
2: it's the Dodgers of the NFL.
3: Come on over. Hate them.
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5: 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And those two teams are Milwaukee and Tampa, and I'll tell you why. Very rarely do teams like that, teams at the very bottom of the market, swim in those pools and have access to talent as explosive as Harris Gubel.
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6: I wonder how much of that Eagles players didn't know exactly what A.J. Brown they were going to get. So if that's addition by subtraction, I understand exactly why they believe they had to make this trade. But in terms of addition by subtraction, in terms of production, you'd have to literally be a fool to tell me your team is going to be better without a guy that had 5,000 yards over 4 years and his worst season was last year where he still averaged over 12 yards per catch and had that kind of production over 1,000 yards. And unhappy. Completely unhappy. 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
12: A little reminiscent of game one in Cleveland. 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
13: 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I'm sure San Antonio felt that they didn't play well. 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
14: 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The New York Knicks up 1-0, 105-95. Their victory last night, a 12-game winning streak. And it was not easy, but that's what this team does. The New York Knicks are able to find ways to win. They were down as many as 14 points in that third quarter of the game.

0: Game. Karl Anthony Towns had a huge third quarter. Jalen Brunson with 13 in the fourth. OG Anunoby with 12 in the fourth. And New York comes back with a 25-11 run to close out the fourth to tie it going in, close out the third to go into the fourth. And then they end up scoring the final 11 points of the game. San Antonio was up 95-94 with 2:16 to go. And the Knicks just scored the final 11 points of the game. They got help because Mitch Johnson decided, the head coach of the Spurs, let's not have Dylan Harper in. That's a good idea.
1: How does that happen, though, Ev? Seriously. If you're Mitch Johnson, how do you justify Dylan Harper playing 3 minutes in the fourth quarter with how he played through the first three quarters?
0: No understanding of that.
1: I don't understand it.
0: Two things can be true here. The New York Knicks were unbelievable. Josh Hart with 15 rebounds. He is, like, pun intended, I guess, heart and soul of this team. He is so important. He fills whatever role it is that needs to be filled. Karl Anthony Towns. People have called him soft during his entire career. That man was as tough as could be. You didn't need this, you know, intricate defensive strategy on Wemby. Nope. We got our center guarding your center. Let's go. I thought Karl Anthony Towns was so awesome last night. 2 of 12 was Wemby shooting against him. And, oh, by the way, the Knicks were great. Period. Next sentence. Simultaneously. I think the Spurs helped them with the Dylan Harper thing and Victor Wembanyama. You're 7'5". Play that way. No, 9 3-pointers, unacceptable. Stop guarding guys outside the 3-point line. Cat needs to be guarded outside the 3-point line. Not by you, to blow by you every single time. And you're making yourself 6'5". You're making yourself smaller by the deeper you go away from the basket, further, whatever it is, away from the basket, the smaller you become.
1: So, fatigue makes cowards of us all. Mm. And I think that's what we saw with Wemby in game one. I said this earlier and I'll say it again. It's easier to run from three-point line to three-point line than it is to run from baseline to baseline. But that's where Wemby needs to live, in the restricted area on both ends of the court. That's when the Spurs are going to be at their best. And last night was not that. I can't tell you the amount of times where I saw Wemby catching the ball at or behind the three-point line. And then he tries to dribble penetrate, and OG Anunoby or Josh Hart or somebody else comes slapping at the ball, and it ends up resulting in a turnover. Like, we talk about all of the threes that Wemby took. We also got to talk about all of the turnovers. He had 6 turnovers.
0: He brought the ball
1: up. And most of them were live ball turnovers. That can't happen.
0: But do you know why he brought the ball up a lot? Because he was exhausted. Because he can control the pace then. And so I would rather, in this spot, if he's exhausted and the team wants to run, I would rather him not even go back on offense. Just stay on defense. If Steph Castle and Dylan Harper are breaking and you're exhausted, I'm dead serious. Don't run with them. Just stay the opposite cherry pick. Just stay back on defense. Because if you're going to waste energy just to trail Steph Castle and Dylan Harper attacking and not get the ball and you're exhausted, I'd rather you stay back on defense than beg for the ball. Bring it up to slow the pace where your team is actually worse in that spot. The helter-skelter frantic nature of the Spurs early is what helped them. So if you're exhausted, it's understandable. I get it. And Josh Hart set the tone early by going right at Wemby, lowering his shoulder like a running back into him. If you're exhausted, just stay back on defense. Don't even go with them on offense, if that's the case. Now, obviously, get better in terms of the conditioning, figure out the stamina, et cetera, et cetera. But
1: I don't even think it's that at this point, man.
2: I was going to say, how do you do that in real time?
1: You're not doing that now. This is about a gut check. This is about your heart. You know, this is mind over matter. If you don't mind, it don't matter. Like, that's where it's got to be for Victor Wembanyama. And I thought Shaquille O'Neal on the post game called Wemby to the front of the congregation. Mm. And he said he absolutely has to be better. He has to dictate the terms of engagement much better. The reason why Karl Anthony Towns was able to drive past him so much is because Wemby wasn't moving his feet. You know why he wasn't moving his feet? Because that takes energy. It's hard to put yourself in good position on defense.
0: He shouldn't have been there.
1: Even when you're 7'5".
0: But why was he there?
1: Because of the lineup. They were all shooters on the court.
0: Then go double big if you're San Antonio and force the Knicks to bring Mitchell Robinson off the bench at some point and play with Cat.
1: Okay, so who are you taking off the court? The problem with going double big is that now all of a sudden you have a non-scorer on the court in Luke Kornet. You're taking Vassell, you're taking Champagne, you're taking De La Harbor, you're taking Steph Castle off the court. You can't afford to do that. You got to score points, too. So, like, that's the issue. And that's what Mitch Johnson has got to figure out. And I'm pretty sure Greg Popovich is going to be right there helping him. Because they have got to find a way for Wemby to be more impactful, to get the ball in his spots on offense, and then, of course, to be able to play safety and be that rim protector on defense. Now, one thing that I do think we have to acknowledge, because I appreciated having this insight in real time and watching the game, there was a timeout after a foul, and Karl-Anthony Towns was addressing his teammates on the bench. And he said, guys, don't worry about what's going on offense. Just keep playing good defense. Our defense is going to win us a game in this series. He was absolutely right. Because his defense and their defense last night won them the damn game. Karl-Anthony Towns was awesome defensively. No stupid fouls. Had himself in good position. Contested a lot of shots. The New York Knicks, what were they, 12 of 47 or whatever it was, against Karl-Anthony Towns as the primary defender. He was incredible.
2: Wemby, 2 of 12 with Cat.
1: Yeah, 2 of 12 with Cat, but the Spurs overall, 12 of 42 from the field with Towns as the primary defender. Mm. All the other Knicks, the Spurs shot 12 of 27. So Cat was phenomenal. Head and shoulders defensively better than everybody else on the court. And if he can continue to play that way, that aggressive on defense and on offense, then the Knicks are going to win this series.
2: And you also have to think from a mental standpoint. You stole game one on the road. You didn't play your best basketball. You were shaking off a little bit of rust because you guys hadn't played in quite some time, and you still found a way to win. And everyone impacted the game last night. Heading into game two, if you're the Knicks, you have to feel pretty good from a mental standpoint.
0: 888-SAY-ESPN. 888-729-3776 is the number to join the show. Last night was all about the Spurs or all about the Knicks? Ooh. Which one was it? Michael C. Wright, ESPN NBA reporter, was on game night here on ESPN Radio, weekdays, 10 p.m. Eastern Time. Q Myers, Emmett Golden and company, and had this to say about the team that he covers, the San Antonio Spurs, not too concerned about what happened last night.
3: They were not worried. As a matter of fact, Victor Wembanyama was like, and I'm trying to figure out a way to word this in a way that I don't get aggravated. Victor was like, I don't even have to be good for us to win game two. All I have to do is play the way that I'm supposed to play, like just the way they played all season. He's like, I don't have to just do anything exceptional
0: right.
3: for us to win that game. All I have to do is just be me. And like I said, they were very calm about it. But, you know, they faced so much adversity throughout these playoffs. You know, like they got down in that Minnesota series and they ended up winning. Then, you know, against Oklahoma City, the defending champs, they faced elimination. And that was nothing to them. Okay, let's just go win these next two games, which they did, including game seven on the road.
0: I actually agree with Wemby and agree with Michael C. Wright. I know you guys are cringing at that. Here's why I agree. I have to be me. I don't actually have to be good. More twos than threes, play in the paint. It doesn't actually matter if he makes them at that point, because what's going to happen is inevitably he's going to get guys in foul trouble.
1: Yeah.
0: And if they throw lobs to him, if they give him the ball in the paint, if they give him the ball on the block, and he never, on offense, never goes outside the three-point line and never tries to over-dribble and over-handle, and he's just him, which is a 7'5" alien playing near the basket. There was a play last night where he got an offensive rebound, tipped it to himself, and threw it back in all in one motion. And Richard Jefferson and Tim Legler is going to join us later. I've never seen something like that.
1: He's the best player in the league at being able to do that.
0: Right. Well, he's probably the only player that ever can do it. Like, the way he did it last night was unbelievable. That I think that's what he means. I think he's acknowledging Wemby, that is. Post game, why am I taking 9 3-pointers in this game? If I just camp out in the paint, don't get a 3-second, but if I just camp out in the paint, they have to converge on me, which leaves my shooters open and could get them in foul trouble. I am now helping my team regardless of if I make these shots or not. So he's right. He doesn't have to be good. He has to be a 7'5" center and not a 6'5" wing.
2: But yeah, how's that received?
1: But that's being dismissive of what the Knicks are forcing him to do, which is get up and down the court.
2: Yeah.
1: The best strategy against Victor Wembanyama is to use, what is it, the 94 feet against Victor Wembanyama.
0: So would you play zone? Would you consider going a little zone?
1: I mean,
0: you know, they've gone a little box in one, with the one being the zone and not the box. You know, where everybody basically plays man and he just camps out in the paint. I mean, like, maybe some of these ideas are too drastic. Zone, double big, etc. But he just so was not him last night that he's got, and if you don't believe he has the energy to put the force in there, we have a problem.
1: But I guess my question is, how does zone help you when the Knicks rebound and get out and run?
0: Because you're running to a spot and not a person, and the spot doesn't move around, the person does.
1: But they're running. It's in transition. How is the zone going to help you when it comes to getting back in transition? Like, unless your offense makes every single shot, how are you going to contend with the Knicks pushing the pace and pushing the ball ahead? I don't give a damn how fast Wimby can run or anybody else. They can't travel as fast as the ball does when it's being passed. So how, if you're Wimby, do you avoid the Knicks tiring you out in that way? Because that's exactly what happened in that first quarter. And that frenetic pace, even though it helped Steph Castle and Dylan Harper, it didn't help Victor Wembanyama. And it ultimately ended up being a net positive for the New York Knicks, especially late.
0: 888-SAY-ESPN, 888-729-3776. Telephone number to join the show. We're going to get your phone calls in coming up about game one. More about the Spurs or the Knicks. Plus, we got to dive deeper into some of these Spurs decisions. Why does your best player in the game get taken out of the game when it's a one-point game or when it's a close game late? 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
1: And the Spurs won't foul. It's now 12 consecutive wins for the Knicks as they take game one of the NBA Finals.
2: We played a game. We didn't get the outcome we wanted. There'll be a lot of feedback from the film and breaking this down that will lead to game two. And hopefully we use that information and tools and guidance to come out and be better that game.
3: I agree with the coach. It is the same. Every team guards differently, you know. I'm going to figure it out. Yeah, I mean, I was bad tonight. It's not more complicated than that.
4: Meet me in the trail. It's going down.
5: 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ABC, Mike Breen with the call, and his partners last night, Richard Jefferson and Tim Legler, is going to join us in a couple of hours to talk about game one of the NBA Finals. One quick thing here before we get to the phone calls on the Knicks-Spurs last night, 105-95 by the Knicks winning game one, 10 minutes away from Michelle's Madness, which is going to get, I don't know all the details, but 8 fan bases, I think, annoyed, which is great. Not with her, but with their current status in the league, or people that love certain players annoyed, hate watching these finals, right, coming up?
6: Yeah, you want me to just tell you what it is?
5: I thought that's what it was.
6: Yeah, well, you didn't directly say it.
5: Oh, sorry.
6: You just said,
5: what is
6: all these fan bases and people are going to be mad at me. Yeah, it's the bracket today is people that that cannot watch these NBA finals. They're just sick over what they're seeing.
5: Got it.
7: Well, I know who's number one on that list.
6: Who do you think?
7: I know who's number one
5: on that list. Wait, 10 minutes. Good tease.
6: See if you're right.
5: I think the San Antonio Spurs, one piece of advice I would give them, and of course, I'm sure Pop and Mitch Johnson want to hear it from me. they need to throw more ill-advised passes to Wemby. Yeah, I said it right. Ill-advised pass. Throw the ball as high up as possible to him on the post. Like, do it as if let him fair catch. Get Randy Moss, right? Just throw it up to him.
7: Just throw me the ball, Dante.
5: Most bad passes are at waist level, yeah. And it's the wrong pass between a chest pass and a bounce pass. You're throwing the wrong one. Or there's a defender that could come in and tip it and swipe it away like OG Anunoby and Josh Hart do all the time. If you just throw it, I literally would say to my players, throw it to try to hit the scoreboard.
7: The top of the square.
5: Yeah. Like, just throw it as high up as possible. Because inevitably, the Knicks players are going to go for it, knock into him, and then fouls are going to be called. They need to actually throw more ill-advised passes to him high up in the air. Vertical spacing by way of a pass, not by way of a dunk or a rebound. Vertical passing is what they need to do, and they don't do that. Or they need to do
7: that.
5: So
7: what you're talking about is the equivalent of an NFL back shoulder fade.
5: Sure.
7: Or
5: a Hail Mary.
7: To a 7'5 receiver.
5: Correct.
7: Yeah, I mean, listen. Wemby should put his feet on the restricted area circle.
5: And just point up.
7: And just point up.
5: Do the Roman Reigns. Acknowledge me. Just acknowledge
7: me. And he ain't got to bring the ball down. Catch it up there. Tip it in the basket.
5: Yeah, that's true. That's a good point. He doesn't actually have to catch the ball. That's the craziest thing. Play volleyball. Tip it. It's nuts. Trey in Jersey, listening on 97.3 in Atlantic City. 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Trey.
8: Hey, good morning. No, the Knicks won that game. The Spurs didn't lose it. You see the difference between grown men and young men.
6: Mm.
8: Like, we in a microwave society where everybody wants to make Wemby the next Michael Jordan. He might be, but he's never won nothing. He's like 220 pounds. You watch the game, the Knicks was putting that grown man body on him all game. He wasn't catching them lobs like he was against the Thunder, just dunking on people. They threw bodies on him all night. And then what's he doing? That's what you do. You get lazy. You just jack up threes. I'm a Sixers fan, but the Spurs got no chance against it. You can see it's grown men against young kids, man.
6: No
7: Trey,
6: chance.
7: That's a great observation, and it reminds me of the 2011 finals between the Heat and the Mavs. Sorry, Ev.
9: Yeah, wonderful.
7: But I remember Rick Carlisle talking about that, and he says their game, meaning LeBron, D. Wade, and Bosh, their game was in the air. Our game was on the ground.
6: Mm-hmm.
7: The ground game, the floor game for the New York Knicks was so much better than the San Antonio Spurs. They used physicality.
6: Oh, yeah.
7: They used positioning. They used footwork to give themselves opportunity after opportunity. The Knicks had 50 points in the paint last night, including they had 23 second chance points last night. And Smalls, here's the best stat of the night. They had single-digit turnovers. That is a formula for success. So even when Jalen Brunson only has one free throw through the first, three quarters of the game, it doesn't matter because they were so fundamentally sound on both ends of the court. Yeah, they weren't great in terms of shooting the basketball, but you're going to have nights like that where you shoot 30% from three or worse. You're going to have nights where your offense is not going to be able to win the day. But defense is attitude and effort, and you can be consistent on that end. And last night, you saw the reason why the Knicks have won 12 straight postseason games, including 7 straight road games by double digits. We've never seen that before in NBA history. The reason why? The buy-in that this group has on the defensive end. So Trey is absolutely right. The Knicks won that game more than the Spurs lost it.
6: Yeah, and they were going after Wemby. They were like, okay, we know that you've played longer than us and that this is your first foray into this. We didn't get to the finals last year, but we know the cadence of the postseason in a different way. Plus, we know that these guys have played together before. We talk a lot about the chemistry, the connectivity. They showed it last night. They showed composure and togetherness in a different way than the Spurs did. There's no panic with this team. It doesn't matter if they have a deficit. It doesn't matter that there's an alien on the other end of the floor. They believe in themselves, and I think that showed itself last night.
5: Ricardo in North Carolina, listening on 99.9 The Fan in Raleigh, the home of the Hurricane. Shout out Brian Groovy, Adam Gold, Victoria, the entire team there. Awesome station for us in Raleigh. Morning, Ricardo.
9: What's going on? My bro, Big E.
7: What's happening?
9: You might be on to something, man. I think you might be on to something, and I think Kenny and the other caller are wrong. It's more about the Spurs, bro. What's been the problem, the biggest thing about the Spurs this entire playoffs is when Wemby goes on the bench. Like, you talk about how good the Knicks were last night and all of that, but if I'm not mistaken, what the Spurs is up by like 13 or 15 at one point in time.
5: 14,
9: yeah. I think he is on to something. I think the Spurs need to find out how to get Wemby rest while he's on the floor. Like, I don't know if it's cherry picking or whatnot.
5: You said it better than I did. You actually said it better than I did. Find a way to get him to rest while still playing. You can't have him rest by taking him out.
7: No.
5: You have to find little pockets of the game. How can we get him to catch his breath while he's still playing? Whether it's timeout usage, whether it's playing a zone,
7: Hack a Mitch,
5: whatever you want to do. I think Ricardo, and thanks for the phone call, said it much better than I did. How do you find a way to get him to rest? Well, Derrick Henry needs a break. Taking him out doesn't help. Lamar just throwing the ball probably helps more so, right? Like, just doing something different. I don't know. I think he said it better than I did. Scott in Indy, listening on Sirius XM 80. Morning, Scott.
10: Morning, guys. Love your show.
5: Thank you.
10: So I don't think it's about either team. I can't believe it. Nobody's talking about it. It's Danhausen and the curse.
6: Oh, yes.
5: I mean, you may be onto something.
6: Excellent point, Scott.
10: Yeah.
6: Or.
10: Yeah, I was going to say, once Stephen A. Smith comes up with his demands, the Knicks are going to sweep this thing.
5: You know, he did. Thank you for the phone call. Danhausen did make an appearance on First Take, WWE yes. Superstar, yesterday, and basically asked Stephen A. to ante up a little bit more to keep it going.
11: That's a lot of money.
6: Well, hold on. Speaking of Annie, Knicks still undefeated since Kat was featured in Devil Wears Prada 2.
5: Mm. Well, that doesn't go away. So you got that going,
6: I'm
5: right?
6: Just saying, there's a lot of good karma working here.
7: Stephen A. better pay the price.
6: Oh, you have to pay.
7: Pay it. You've been waiting on this for over 50 years.
6: Correct.
7: Just pay the toll, man.
6: You got it. Just pay it.
7: You got it. Pay it, dog. Just give Danhausen what he's looking for.
5: That's what I say to my kids.
7: So the New York sports fans can get what they want.
6: By the way, you pay it. Danhausen continues to bless your team. The Knicks win. You're also part of this.
7: Exactly.
6: You're this a folk move. Hero.
7: Exactly. The Knicks being great helps everybody.
6: Correct.
7: Exactly.
5: That's the move, by the way. When your son gets older, what I do, I stand in front of my kids if they're trying to get to a different room. I say, pay the toll, and I make them give me a kiss on the cheek to get out of the room.
7: Pay the toll.
5: You ain't getting out of here without a hug or a kiss, little ones. Let's go. Jose in Connecticut, listening here on ESPN Radio. Morning, Jose.
11: Good morning, guys. One thing that wasn't mentioned, I feel that the Knicks, at the end of the game, they have a closer. As to the Spurs, they're still figuring out who is their closer. They got young guys out there. And I feel that at the end of the game, the Knicks know where to go to. They have complete control. of that game last night. They go to Brunson. They know what to do. They got their closer, and that's how I feel about that.
5: Yeah, you bring up an interesting point about the Knicks. Factually correct. I think the Spurs have a closer. They didn't use
7: the
5: closer.
7: They didn't use
5: him. Dylan Harper was ready to be the closer last night. They chose not to use him. If you don't believe a big can be a closer because someone else has to get the big the ball, they have a closer in Dylan Harper.
7: Dylan Harper tied Wemby for the most made field goals of any Spurs. He had less shot attempts than everybody in the starting lineup.
5: I don't get their decision.
7: How does he have 16 points through the first three quarters and he plays 3 minutes in the fourth?
5: Makes no sense.
7: That is Mitch Johnson overthinking it and not trusting the rookie that he won't play like a rookie in the big spots. That's what it was.
5: I agree with you.
7: It was strictly, hey, this guy's a rookie. He shouldn't be good in this spot, so I'm not going to give him a chance to mess it up. Versus, hey, he's been cooking the first three quarters no matter who's been defending him. Let me see if he can go out there and win this thing for us because Victor Wembanyama doesn't have it tonight.
5: Coming up, a person who claims to love and be loving is going to give us people that are hate-watching the NBA Finals. Michelle's Madness, next.
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12: 10 seconds, Kobe Bryant against Christie. Kobe Bryant on the move against Christie. In for the right, flips his shot up, no good. O'Neal lays it up, missed it. Ball tipped out to Aurea, straight on three. Good! The Lakers have won!
0: And we're just getting started. 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

0: 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It's time for...
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2: 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All is madness!
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1: It is time for Michelle's Madness here on Unsportsmanlike. It's Thursday at 7:30. So it's time to have a bracket and crown a champion alongside our resident champion, our Super Bowl champion, Chris Candy, and the Ocho, Evan Cohen, matching with me today, both wearing pink.
2: I'm mad I didn't get the memo.
1: Well, there wasn't a memo that was sent out.
2: Okay.
3: We're just in the pony club. Go ahead.
1: Oh, Jar. I am Michelle Smallman, and it is time for Michelle's Madness. And guys, our bracket today are people that are hate watching these NBA finals between the Spurs and the Knicks. And last segment, when I revealed what the topic would be for today's bracket, Cece, you said there's an obvious number one seed. Who did you have? Let's see if you're right.
2: The Dallas Mavericks.
1: They are not our number one seed.
2: Wow. Okay.
1: They may make an appearance in the bracket.
2: Okay.
1: But they are not our number one seed.
2: Okay.
1: Let's kick things off with the number one overall seed, Tom Thibodeau.
3: That's a great one.
1: Tom Thibodeau has got to be hate watching these NBA finals. You get this group to the furthest mark they've had in a quarter century. They fire you after having that type of success. They bring in Mike Brown. Now they're clicking on a different level. They're in the finals. They just took game one on the road after coming back from a deficit. You know Tibbs has to be feeling a type of way watching this, okay? Versus the eight seed. And I didn't even know if I should include him in the bracket. Kenny Atkinson.
3: Analytically, he's the 9 seed, though.
1: No, no, I was going to say analytically, he thinks that the Cavs somehow won game one of the finals. Because if they didn't play, you can't lose. So that's a win. So.
3: Wait, so are they in the final? You know what I'm saying? Well,
1: like,
3: said, yeah.
1: I don't even know if he should be in this mix, but he is.
3: Right.
1: So where are we going? Tibbs or Kenny Atkinson?
3: Tibbs and more Tibbs. Tibbs and more Tibbs.
1: Okay, let's go on to the next one because that was easy. CeCe, I'm sure you agree. Tibbs?
2: Yeah.
1: Okay, let's keep it pushing. How about Chet Holmgren, our number 4 seed, who played terribly against the Spurs, versus the 5 seed and Becky Hammon, who had those comments about Jalen Brunson saying that the Knicks are missing a 1A dude and that if your best player is small, you're not winning. Jalen Brunson continuing to prove Becky Hammon and others wrong. So where are we going? Ev, I'll go with you first.
3: I'm going to go Chet for a couple of reasons. Number one, I still believe the Thunder, when fully healthy, could be considered or are a better team than the Spurs at this point. They weren't fully healthy, and Chet didn't help with that, obviously, to make up for the health. And Becky Hammon, still technically, even though I disagree with her now, and I did agree with her then, still technically she's not wrong, and she's a Spur. Like, when you think about her association in the NBA, so one of the team you associated with in the NBA is still in the finals,
1: yeah.
3: So I think the hate watch is Chet.
2: Completely agree. The blood feud that he has with Wimby makes this an easy answer.
1: Chet, the 4 seed, advancing. Let's go to the other side of the bracket. This one has an argument to be number one. And the only reason it's not number one is because I'm sure there's some love mixed in with the hate, but this has to be painful for one, Dante DiVincenzo. All your boys, your Nova Knicks, are in the NBA Finals having a great time winning games. You were with the Knicks, and now you're not there. Oh, and by the way, you're now with Minnesota, who got bounced from the tournament. It has to be a rough watch for Dante DiVincenzo, our 2 seed, versus a guy we haven't talked a lot about. How about the 7 seed and Tyrese Halliburton? You were in the finals last year. You beat the Knicks. You get injured. Your Indiana Pacers not good without you. You're watching this group being like, if I was healthy, what would have happened? People aren't talking about me. People are forgetting about what I did last year. CeCe. Who advances, Dante DiVincenzo or Tyrese Halliburton?
2: Man, I'm not sure that either one of these guys is really hate watching this series, but if I had to pick one, there is a little bit of FOMO with Dante DiVincenzo because he's been there, done that with his guys in terms of contending for a title, and that was in college, albeit, but they moved him in order to be able to bring over the pieces that they needed to take Jalen Brunson to the next level. It sucks to be one of the guys that won't get the acknowledgement and won't get the ring this time around.
1: With your friends.
2: Yeah.
3: Definitely Dante DiVincenzo. Definitely. Because I don't know that Halliburton is hate watching this finals versus just the pain of being injured and out for the season.
2: But I don't think DiVincenzo is hate watching it either.
1: That's why I said there's some love mixed in.
3: There was some issue with Rick Brunson, too, with him. Remember that?
2: Yeah, but I don't think... But those are his guys, though,
3: no,
2: man.
3: No, like, yeah, you don't want them to do it.
2: They won a championship together in college. That'll never go away.
3: Yeah.
2: So, like...
3: I think it's DiVincenzo over Halliburton, though.
1: Okay.
2: Yeah, I agree.
1: Dante,
2: I don't like that bracket, but go ahead.
1: Oh, my bad. Take it up with the selection committee. Let's
3: that
1: go... Like I said, let's go to our final first-round matchup.
3: Did.
1: Evan, you mentioned them. Or no, Cece, you mentioned them. The number three seed, the Dallas Mavericks. You had Jalen Brunson. He walks away.
2: Yeah.
1: Now he's the face of the Knicks, as clutch as could possibly be. He's the culture of the Knicks. And he just had an unbelievable performance down the stretch to propel his team to win game one of the NBA Finals on the road. And you had him versus... The sixth seed, it's got to be tough for Donovan Mitchell to watch this, no?
3: For what reason specifically?
1: Well, you got swept by the Knicks. Your head coach is coming back. So is your running mate and James Harden. And you're watching them saying, we're not really that close to them.
3: See, none of those would be the reasons he would be hate-watching for me. The reason is Jalen Brunson took my spot.
1: And he wanted to be a Knick, exactly.
3: That's supposed to be my spot. They did not pull the trigger because they didn't want to get rid of Quentin Grimes at the time to make that trade with Utah.
1: This could have been me.
3: Yeah. I still go with the Mavs because...
2: Yeah, I'm going with the Mavs, but I got an issue with the bracket. We'll get to it after we finish the show.
3: Yeah, the only other add-on I would have here with the Mavs is I do wonder whether or not if the Knicks win the title and Brunson wins MVP, are we going to look back and say the worst of the two decisions by the Mavs was letting Brunson go and the better of the two was trading Luka? Think about how ridiculous that statement just was that I just made. And there may be an argument if Brunson gets this done.
1: You might not be wrong. Let's go to our second round matchup. The number one overall seed, Tom Thibodeau, versus the number four seed and Chet Holmgren. People who are hate watching
3: Tibbs, these NBA finals.
2: Tibbs.
1: Okay. Tibbs advancing. Chet, not even a thought.
3: No, not against Tibbs.
1: Not even a thought. A sweep. All right. Who's Tibbs going to face? Is it the number two seed, Dante DiVincenzo, all my boys having fun, winning finals games, or the number three seed in the Dallas Mavericks? We had Jalen Brunson. We let him go. What a mistake. CeCe.
2: Mavs.
1: Ev.
3: Agreed.
1: Okay. Let's go to the championship round. We're going to crown a winner here. As far as people and or organizations who are hate watching these NBA finals, who takes it home? Tom Thibodeau. The guy who got this group further than they'd been in 25 years. Now he's watching them in the finals after he got fired. Or the Dallas Mavericks, who had the star of the Knicks and let him walk. You get nothing.
3: And the rival in the state. Let's not forget that part. So the other option is you're not going to root for the Spurs.
1: Right, exactly.
3: Yeah,
1: that's a great point.
3: I hadn't thought about that in the moment, but Tibbs and more Tibbs. They got better by firing you. Game one of the finals was to the day 1 year after you were terminated. And I am going to squarely look at Tibbs on this. Twice in Minnesota and New York, you had an opportunity to be the one to get the best out of Karl Anthony Towns, and you couldn't do it. Mike Brown did. He may be Buck Showalter to Mike Brown's Joe Torre.
1: Ooh.
3: I'm going Tibbs.
2: I'm going player over coach. It's always going to be player over coach for me, so I'm going with the Mavs. The Mavs let Jalen Brunson walk.
1: Oh, yeah.
2: They didn't get anything for him. It's not like they traded him and they brought back a bevy of picks and players. They let him walk.
1: What terrible
2: evaluation.
1: And it would have
2: cost him $55 million to re-sign him on a four-year deal? They let him walk. And this dude is going to exorcise the demons of Madison Square Garden and deliver a championship for the first time to New Yorkers in pro basketball? In what, 53 years?
1: And they imported the culture that he had in college to support him?
2: Yeah.
1: And it's working?
2: Dallas Mavs are hate watching this one.
1: Oh, wow.
2: Big time.
1: So it's going to come down to Vegas East, Nuno, Pat, Cam. Who takes it home, Tibbs or the Mavs?
4: Smalls, this was an easy one. And the reason why this is an easy one is because the Mavs, even though you screwed up, you did make the finals, right? So I think we look at it, the fact that they compounded that error with the Luka Doncic, Anthony Davis trade. But it's Tibbs. You have to just be hating the fact that you can't do this. Like, this is your team.
3: I wouldn't be able to watch. I'm just telling you.
1: I'm sure he's sick.
3: I would probably... Maybe I'm... week, not maybe. Like I'd peace out if I have the millions that Tibbs has. I'm going somewhere where this is not even on.
2: Going to Lake Cuomo in Italy.
3: Seriously, Clooney. Hello,
1: you know,
3: George.
1: Makes you feel better. A spritz on a boat.
3: I couldn't watch. I couldn't watch it. Your issue is what?
1: Yeah. What's your issue with?
2: How
1: this
2: the hell is Julius Randle not on this list? How is Julius?
1: Who would you
2: Randle
1: take off
2: list?
1: The list?
2: Donovan Mitchell.
3: How is Tyrese Halliburton?
2: Yeah. How is Julius Randle not on this list?
4: You don't take Donovan Mitchell off this list. We said this during that series. Jalen Brunson is living the Donovan Mitchell life. Like, this is what Donovan Mitchell thought he was.
3: Yeah, so Julius
2: should take Halliburton off the list. Okay?
4: Dante could have come off. Yeah.
2: So Julius Randle should be on this list. they moved on from him, and they brought over Karl Anthony Towns, who plays essentially the same damn position.
3: It's not only moving on. They moved on from DiVincenzo. They blamed Randle.
2: Julius Randle was an all-NBA player here with the New York Knicks. Julius Randle was the one that decided to take the Knicks money when nobody else would in free agency in, what was that, 2020? And when they had all those guys named, where the first name starts with the letter K, that were free agents? Like, they wanted Kemba Walker. They wanted Kyrie Irving. They wanted Kawhi Leonard. They wanted Klay Thompson. They wanted Kevin Durant. They got none of those guys. You know who they did get? Julius Randle. And they started playing relevant basketball with Julius Randle. And you know what happened? They sent him on his way to Minnesota for his troubles. Mm. How is Julius Randle not hate watching the Knicks right now?
4: Canty, as part of the selection committee, we take your angst and your, and we will be meeting during the summer and, like the NCAA, trying to figure out if we need to expand our bracket.
1: Thank you.
4: And we'll get back to you sometime 2027.
3: Yeah, you know what you realize here?
1: Thank you, Nuno.
3: If there's beef against the bracket.
1: The committee has spoken.
3: You know what you realize if there's beef against Michelle's madness? As I suspected before this. Michelle and hate don't fit together. It should have been the love bracket. Who's loving? You're not a hate person.
1: No, I'm not.
3: Why are you doing a hate bracket? That's why there's so many issues. You don't fit with hate.
1: Because you have to, when you're watching these teams do what they're doing, particularly the Knicks, think about all the people who doubted them and all the people who were casualties
3: along
1: the way.
3: That's not you. You're a prove people right, not a prove people wrong person. I don't understand this. Very odd. I always thought of you as a glass half full. 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
2: Like, I don't eat a meal until lunch either, but I usually have a protein bar. 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
18: Nuno, you're asleep. 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
17: Ugh.
2: I'm over it. 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
3: Yes, each and every day at this time, our producer, Pat Costello, gives us items in and around sports, entertainment, his life, that he is over. Here on Unsportsmanlike, presented by Progressive Insurance, Knicks up 1-0 on the Spurs. Pat.
17: You know, as much as I'd like to talk about that, our friends at ESPN Cleveland are at it again. They're in full cope mode with Myles Garrett already. It didn't take very long. I want you to hear what Aaron Goldhammer had to say yesterday on the really big show about Myles Garrett and them getting Jared Verse.
19: People yesterday were like, oh, it's like trading Lawrence Taylor. Shut up. Shut up. Lawrence Taylor was Super Bowling. Myles Garrett couldn't win in Pittsburgh.
20: Well, wait till this year. Then. It might be Super Bowling. He's got a good shot here. He had a good chance to go. They have everything.
19: But Riz, Lawrence Taylor didn't play on any 3-win teams. I think that in the wake of this trade, everybody is a little bit overrating Myles and underrating Jared Verse.
20: Okay.
19: I think the gap between the two of them is significant, but not as wide as many national pundits and some Browns fans are leading you to believe.
17: This is going to be the worst take of the week on Hammer and Emmett at 12:45 on Saturday. This is insane. Myles Garrett couldn't make the Browns Super Bowl champions, and therefore he's like overrated, and Jared Verse is actually underrated. How in any way, shape, or form is Myles Garrett like overhyped, overrated, over anything? It doesn't make any sense.
3: My favorite part is when Aaron critiques the national pundits, which he's one of. promoted the show.
2: My favorite part is when he says Lawrence Taylor didn't play on any 3-win teams, and he actually played on a 3-win
18: team. Did he?
17: This is just an insane take.
3: Where are you guys on horizontal stripes, too? Aaron wearing a horizontal stripe.
17: Where
3: shirt.
17: Are you on this being the worst take I've ever heard?
3: It's not the worst take.
17: This is horrible. What are we talking about?
3: No, but
17: Myles Garrett's overrated because they couldn't take the Browns to the Super Bowl?
3: No, but here's the thing. Okay, maybe I'm mixing words. Overrated and overvalued are two different things, I guess, because he's not overrated because he's the best defensive player arguably in the sport. Overvalued in that you're paying him more than anyone else. You can't expect a defensive end to be the number one and sole reason you win, which is why Riz combated it by saying he's going to potentially have a shot to be in the Super Bowl this year because you're not just paying him for the wins. You're paying him to reform the transform the defense. Excuse me. Stafford is who you're paying to help you win. So I do think that there's a difference between overrating and overvaluing. If the Browns are paying him to be the sole reason you're winning, you're dumb in the NFL in 2026.
2: I mean, Lawrence Taylor did win MVP, and the Giants went on to win the Super Bowl.
3: 2026, different era then. It wasn't a passing era like it is today.
2: That's fair.
3: You know, I mean, LT, the game felt slower and less high scoring. And so it's
2: Phil Sims had 21 touchdowns to 22 picks that year.
1: Oh, wow.
3: There's your case in point.
1: Oh, wow.
3: Go look at the 72 Dolphins.
2: How the hell you win the Super Bowl with your quarterback doing that?
3: I mean, go look at the 72 Dolphins passing numbers. And they went undefeated.
17: What's
1: still champ?
2: Phil Sims dropping back the pass. Somebody's bad gonna play. Either we gonna score a touchdown or the other team got the ball going the other way.
17: Emmett's show is called The Next Level, right?
2: Yeah.
17: This is a next level of cope by Cleveland. Mm. That because Myles Garrett didn't win the Super Bowl, he's overrated. And actually, Jared Verse is better than we expected.
3: Bring up Emmett. Is Emmett still saying that they're not going to trade Myles Garrett? I just want to know about that. While Gerard's telling him the entire time, Gerard Cherry, three-time Super Bowl champion, they're like, no, I think it could happen.
4: No, I think they've moved on to protecting Denzel Ward.
3: Okay.
1: Right. Oh, there you go.
2: Protect Ward at all costs.
3: Next one, Pat.
17: I have a we're not talking about this enough story.
1: Oh, let's go.
17: It's Christopher Sanchez. Mm. Christopher Sanchez is the best pitcher in baseball, and it's actually not particularly close. He won NL Pitcher of the Month, or Player of the Month, maybe. I forget. He had 50.2 straight innings without giving up a run. And by the time that was done, he had pitched, this is leading the league, by the way, 86 and a third innings and had an ERA of 1.46. It's disgusting. And we just, like, don't mention it for some reason. I don't know why. Everyone's all hyped up on The Miz, which is fair. He's great.
3: About that.
2: The Miz is pretty good.
1: Wow, 663 pitches before he finally gave up a run.
3: Pat, if you were to ask every one of our baseball analysts here on ESPN, you could only have one. For the next 3 years, you could have Christopher Sanchez of Philadelphia or The Miz, Jacob Mizrowski of the Brewers. What would most of our analysts say?
17: Probably The Miz because it's a sexier name, but it's wrong.
10: And he's younger.
3: But I only went 3 years. I didn't go, like, you know, 10 years. I'm just saying the next 3 years. Would any other pitcher, would they take Yamamoto? Would they take Otani?
1: I was going to say, if you throw Otani in the mix.
3: But if you didn't let him hit? Right, we're just talking about the ability to pitch. Scooble, when healthy, Skeens. Like, is there a consensus as to clearly, definitively, the best pitcher in the sport next 3 years? Who are you taking? You can only take one.
17: You'll have to ask a baseball analyst on them.
3: I will reach out.
1: Well, Otani just put up 6 scoreless. His ERA is 0.74, a major league best 0.74 ERA.
17: How many innings has he thrown?
1: Let's see.
10: 61.
1: Hold on. My computer. Let's go here.
10: 61.
1: There you go.
10: Again.
17: Not here from the first time.
10: Still 61.
3: Now, to be fair, I think your mic cut out when you were saying that, Cam. You can only hear it vaguely in the background.
17: So, I will be going to the MLB All-Star Game this year.
3: Congrats.
17: If Christopher Sanchez is not the starter for the National League, I'm starting a riot in the stadium.
2: I mean, The Miz has been really, really good.
17: Christopher Sanchez has been really, really better.
2: I mean, The Miz...
17: really, really
2: the
17: better.
2: The Miz, since the beginning of May, 38 and a third innings pitched, one earned run. He's had 57 strikeouts.
17: You know how many runs Christopher Sanchez gave up in that same time? Oh, that'd be none.
2: Okay, I mean, they're both really good.
17: Sanchez is better. That's all I'm saying. We haven't talked about it enough.
3: All right, I'm reaching out to a baseball analyst right now to find out the answer. We're on
1: Sports Night. I love that.
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16: 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This is maybe a bad move that I did here. It's great, great responses by people, and I'm so appreciative, but I'm now texting a million baseball people about
3: one
16: pitcher. Oh, you
3: have responses?
16: Yeah, I got a couple of responses here.
3: Okay, let's hear them.
16: I'll pass on the names of the people, or do you want me to give you the names of the people? I don't know
14: No, don't tell us the names of the people. Just tell us the player that they're saying.
16: One person responded saying, the question, by the way, Christopher Sanchez is an amazing player. We're going to get to the Knicks and Spurs in a second here, obviously. Christopher Sanchez, amazing player for the Philadelphia Phillies, had this unbelievable scoreless streak, right, of innings pitched for 50-plus innings. Pat then texted the group about it, then he let up a run immediately. And Pat said, like, this guy's the best pitcher in baseball. It turns into the next 3 years, who would you take? One person responded, Skeens. The next person responded, Mizorowski. So, so far,
14: the Miz has been awesome.
16: None for Pat at this point.
17: Just to be clear, you completely changed what I said and then texted people a different question.

0: brought up.
1: What did you text? What's
2: he said
1: the question?
2: He's the best pitcher in baseball right
0: yeah,
2: now.
0: Yeah, not once did I ever say over the next three years, happy. Christopher Sanchez is going to be great. Yeah, I was just throwing a completely different question than I mentioned.
3: Pat was really wrong about the thing that I said.
4: Well, I mean, is it? But the best pitcher this year is a factual answer.
3: You no, it's not. That's always up for interpretation.
4: No, but I mean, if Sanchez's numbers would indicate he has been the best, you're going to take him.
3: That's what Pat's saying.
1: He also said this is something we're not talking about enough.
4: But maybe we are talking about it enough now. We should go to the finals. All right.
1: Okay.
4: So,
1: copy.
4: Pat actually had another good question. Let me set up the game because Pat actually asked a question about Udonis Haslam's take about how you get to four wins that I want Pat to ask in a second here. But the Knicks won this game, 105-95. They were down as many as 14 points in the third quarter of the game. 12-game winning streak for the Knicks now. Just a remarkable performance. Their fourth quarter, they outscored San Antonio 29-19. The 24-point turnaround from down 14 to winning by 10. And Cat, unbelievable. Had a big third quarter, 18 for the game, 12 rebounds. Guarded Wemby one-on-one. Played with that aggression and that force that he was just phenomenal. We know how great Brunson always is late in games, 30 points, 13 of them in the fourth. How about OG Anunoby in the fourth with 12 points? He was great. Two huge threes, free throws late, and Josh Hart, the 15 rebounds all over the floor. Wemby, 7'5 guy, playing like a 6'5 guy at times. Too many three-pointers, two from nine and from behind the arc. Way too much of that. We have been critical of Mitch Johnson, who's done a phenomenal job as the head coach of the Spurs, so it's probably just a one-off. Why would you take Dylan Harper out of the game after he was so good early in the game? All of that sets up this, which I think gets us into a bigger picture conversation about the game last night. Pat asked the question about who gets the win last night.
0: I just walked away from this game feeling like this was a role player game for the Knicks and a role player win, and I'm wondering if you guys also feel that way.
4: Okay, so the Udonis Haslam thing that he has said, he probably said it with us when he was here on ESPN, and now he said it on Prime. Four wins, how do you get there? Your stars get you two, your coach gets you one, and your role players get you one. Stars get you two, coach get you one, role players get you one.
1: But this is a tricky one, because any way you cut it, you can make an argument for any of those groups.
2: I don't think you can. I think this is a game where the Knicks stars got him one, and the star I'm talking about is Karl Anthony Towns. Unless you think Karl Anthony Towns is a role player, because I don't. He's the co-star for Jalen Brunson on this team. Karl Anthony Towns was the best defender the Knicks had on the court last night. They don't shut Wemby down the way they did without Cat. Karl Anthony Towns was probably the most efficient player on offense, right? 18 points on 15 shots, but then also his ability to be able to play make four assists. That matters. So I would say Karl Anthony Towns was the star of game one for the New York Knicks. And then, of course, Jalen Brunson closed the show. Now,
4: so the stars got you one as your point, okay. Right, Smalls?
1: Well, I agree. Cat, to me, is the top line. But Jalen Brunson, 13 points of his 30 points in the fourth. So there's your argument for the stars. But how about what Mitchell Robinson did? How about what OG did in the third? How about Josh Hart last night? How about some of the tactical moves that Mike Brown made last night?
2: Oh, it was a team win.
1: That's what
2: I'm saying.
1: And
2: that's what it takes in order to extend the win streak to 12 straight games. But I think we're trying to split up the credit here. We're trying to do the pie chart on who deserves more of the kudos after what we saw. And I think Karl Anthony Towns gets the lion's share of that. And so, you know, moving forward, the question then becomes, can Karl Anthony Towns replicate what we saw, especially defensively against Wemby and the Spurs? Because we saw it in the Western Conference Finals. Isaiah Hartenstein had a great game against Victor Wembanyama. What was that, game two of the Western Conference Finals? Yep. He had a great game against Victor Wembanyama. And we never saw that kind of defensive performance by Hart again against Wemby. So can Cat sustain that level of play, especially on the defensive end? That remains to be seen. And then the other question is, are we going to get a better version of Jalen Brunson throughout the entirety of the game? Because even though I agree with you, I think he was great late, the guys in the peanut gallery back in Vegas East, they don't think Jalen Brunson had a great finish to last night's game. We all know that Jalen Brunson did not have his A game, right? He had 30 points, but he got it on 31 shots. But they point to the middle minutes in that fourth quarter, from 5.5 minutes to 2.5 minutes, that 3-minute stretch. He had four misses from the field, including a couple at point-blank range. So they don't seem to think Jalen Brunson is as good as all of us thought he was last night late.
4: Just for clarification purposes, I want to make sure I understand this and maybe the audience as well here. Karl Anthony Towns is a star, or Karl Anthony Towns is a role player for the Knicks?
2: Karl Anthony Towns is a star.
4: Okay, so the Knicks have how many stars?
2: Two.
4: Okay, so Brunson and Kat are the stars.
2: Yes.
4: Smalls, you're saying he's...
1: No, he's a star.
4: Okay.
1: So... But I just think Jalen Brunson is definitely 1A.
4: So are you saying the stars got the win last night or the role players? Because if you're saying the stars, that means all of the stuff the role players did. The Josh Hart 15 rebounds, the OG big threes.
1: Mitchell Robinson.
4: But minutes from Deuce McBride and Jose Alvarado I thought were excellent when Brunson got a little bit banged up. That means, based on the UD formula, those guys will have to have another game like this that they're more of the reason for the victory than Brunson slash Cat.
2: I mean, I think they're more than capable of it. I mean, Josh Hart had a playoff career high in the conference finals where he scored 26 points. Like he's capable of that. Josh Hart had a career year in terms of three-point percentage. Like, he's shown the ability that he can make open shots, and his teammates trust him to take those shots. So Josh Hart can be more of a factor scoring the ball. I mean, OG played well in that fourth quarter, but he can be more of a factor in games. We've seen that before in the past. You even had the debate earlier on in this postseason about whether or not he was the best player on the team.
4: Yeah, I was wrong.
2: No, I'm not. It's not about saying you were wrong. It's just what he's capable of.
4: Oh, yeah.
2: The ceiling of the player. So,
4: yeah, he can score 30 and guard the best player on the
2: team. I mean, Landry Shamet was critical for the Knicks when they had that 22-point comeback in game one against the Cavs. So I do think all of the role players, even though they were great last night, they can be better. It's a really good team, and I think that's what makes this Knicks squad special, is because you don't necessarily know where it's coming from, but you know it's coming.
0: There's an inevitability
2: about the Knicks.
0: Can I make the case for why this was a role player game?
1: Go for it.
0: If you ask anyone who the star is of the Knicks, everyone's saying Jalen Brunson. Nobody's saying Karl Anthony Towns. But also, Canty, like you mentioned, Jalen Brunson was particularly bad yesterday.
4: Wait, Pat, hold on. Before you finish, you're saying for the Knicks specifically,
0: yes,
4: you believe Karl Anthony Towns is a role player?
0: Yes.
4: Okay, so keep going. That needs to be clarified in how you're divvying up the credit here.
0: Yeah. Because Jalen Brunson, like I said, was bad. He ends up with more shots than points yesterday. I don't think that's particularly good. Like you said, Canty, he missed four big shots down the stretch. He ends up hitting the two that he needs to, but everyone else around him is the reason that they won that game yesterday. He got picked up by all of the guys on that team, including Karl Anthony Towns.
2: But hold on. So you're saying a team can't have more than one star?
0: They can. I'm just, in terms of how we're breaking this down, Jalen Brunson's the star of the team and the guy that you're looking for a star performance.
2: Karl Anthony Towns was the number one overall pick and three-time All-NBA.
0: Yeah, for a different team.
2: I don't understand what you mean.
1: Are you saying that Jalen Brunson is the face of the team, therefore Karl Anthony
2: Nobody's
1: Towns can't be the star?
2: Nobody's arguing who the face of the team is.
1: No, I know, but I'm just wondering if that's what Pat's saying.
0: Yes.
4: Well, I guess we should rewind. Do you agree with the formula? Star players get you two, coach gets you one, role players get you one. Do you agree with that formula in general?
2: Oh, you know I do. I subscribe to it.
4: Okay. Yeah. So if you agree to that formula, then Pat's urging for us to assign, check the boxes
2: is important if you think the Knicks are going to win. Hold on, no. What I'm saying is your star's got to get you two. It doesn't have to be the same star to get you to two. You can have multiple stars on one team.
4: But he's saying they don't have multiple stars.
2: But that's not true.
4: By the way, it's encouraging if you're a Knicks fan. The way Pat lays it out is more encouraging than the way that you guys are laying it out.
2: Karl Anthony Towns is a 20-point scorer. There's no way he's not a star. He's 20 and 12. How is he not a star?
1: I think he's a star.
2: Of course he is. It's ridiculous to say Kat ain't a star.
4: The way that Pat laid it out is more encouraging for Knicks fans. I'll tell you why. Now you're asking Brunson to get you two.
2: Sure. I'm cool with that.
4: Yeah, I'm cool with that if I'm a Knicks fan.
1: He stepped up when it mattered the most, but holistically throughout the game, he can definitely be better.
4: Right. I don't know that literally anyone could be better defensively than Kat was last night on Wemby.
2: No.
4: I don't know that Draymond could be better.
1: Is that the most impressive performance you've seen from Kat?
4: Yes, because for me personally, because the way I view basketball is defense then offense.
1: And he did it against that guy, too.
2: I will say this.
1: Did against Wemby.
2: Opponent.
1: Yep.
2: that might be the best game Cat has played in his career.
1: So then...
4: Nasty. Like, you could... You know why? You could look at him. If you were just to go on the ESPN app and rewatch the game, and you see him when he has the ball at the top of the key, and Wemby comes out at him, his decision-making... I watched something from, I think it was a CEO recently who said, it's not about good or bad decisions, it's about making the decision.
2: No.
4: He made the decision immediately. There was no hesitation of, like, I have the ball. This guy's coming at me. I don't care that he's 7'5". I'm driving right by him. That ain't the Cat that everyone critiqued for all these years.
1: But again, to bring up what he said post-game, and I said it at the top of the show, not to get sappy here, but he talked about how he felt his late mother's presence with him last night. How he felt a calmness that he doesn't normally feel. How he felt like a kid. It was fun that he could look up and he felt like he saw her in the stands. It feels like from a mental and emotional standpoint, he was locked in a different way, and that flowed through his play.
4: Yeah,
2: well, it's interesting because I think we're stumbling onto a conversation and we're talking around it. This series might do more to change the perception of Karl Anthony Towns than it does Jalen Brunson.
1: Because people already think Jalen Brunson's that guy.
4: You're right.
2: Yeah,
4: It's Kyle Lowry with the Raptors years ago.
2: I think this series has a chance to change how people look at Karl Anthony Towns more than Jalen Brunson. Because everybody acknowledges that Jalen Brunson is a star.
1: Clutch.
2: Like, clutch player of the year, yeah. Second team All-NBA a couple of years in a row. Like, everybody knows Jalen Brunson is the dude. We talked about his legacy. He's going to be on the Mount Rushmore of New York sports figures if he pulls this off, if they win the title.
1: And Cat won't.
2: So, my point is this. Pat Costello, who watches and consumes as much sports as anybody that I know, just dismissed the idea of Karl Anthony Towns being a star.
1: Mm-hmm.
2: Right, we had the conversation, how many Hall of Famers are the Knicks going to have? Like, it's like Karl Anthony Towns, yeah, he will be, but it's going to be an afterthought. This will change how people perceive Karl Anthony Towns because of the stage and because of the opponent. And what he did last night to Victor Wembanyama, he made a 7'5 center look like a 6'5 guard. And if he can continue to do that, if he can do that three more times in this series, then all of a sudden everything changes in terms of the level of star Karl Anthony Towns is in this league.
4: The 19 Raptors example that you agreed with, I just want to point out quickly so people have context. That was the year that Kawhi Leonard came there and won the championship over the banged-up Warriors. That was confirmation of, oh, yeah, Kawhi is who I think he is, which is the Jalen Brunson angle. Oh, he is who I think he is. Not me. I was wrong. The other guy, is he afraid of the moment? Kyle Lowry was known. What was he known for at that point?
2: Choking.
4: Being afraid of LeBron James. Like, oh, my God. How do you get Kyle Lowry at the time? How do you get Kyle Lowry, point guard, Villanova guy, in the biggest moments because you want him in the big... My perception has changed of Kyle Lowry. Now he's a big game performer. He used to not
2: be. And now you want him on your bench so he can coach other guys up and mentor guys.
4: Now, by the way, one quick thing, and we got to get calls in on this, 888-SAY-ESPN, 888-729-3776. If you believe in the formula that Udonis Haslem throws out there, which we have subscribed to, to win a series in the NBA, your stars get you two, your role players get you one, your coach gets you one. Who gets the assignment here? Because we're split between the star players and the role players in this case. Vegas East has a third candidate.
2: Which we will get to on the other side of the break.
4: Because they weren't listening, clearly.
2: No, they were listening. They're just looking at the clock.
4: We're on Sportsmanline, presented by Progressive Insurance.
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1: 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Knicks win game number one over the San Antonio Spurs, 105-95. 12-game winning streak for the New York Knicks in the playoffs. Smalls, who do you think was responsible for the win?
2: As she walks in, late from
1: she
2: the break.
1: She just got caught.
2: Oh, my
1: God. She just got caught.
2: She got caught. You're a bad teammate, though, Ev.
1: Why
2: you
1: is that?
2: You could have covered for her.
1: No, I wanted to get her take.
2: You could have covered
1: and
2: for
1: her. And she got injured. How
2: You're
1: did you just get
2: guy.
1: Injured?
2: He's a bad guy. He's a bad guy.
3: My earpiece cord got caught on the door handle.
2: I saw that. Yeah, I saw that. Little bit of whiplash. We got it.
3: Oh, wow. To answer your question, Evan, I definitely think the Knicks were more responsible for the win last night than the Spurs.
1: That's not the question.
3: Okay.
4: What? Are you okay?
3: I'm not.
1: Role players get you one. Coach
3: yes,
1: gets you one. Star players get you two. There's been a debate as to who you give the credit for. Cat seemingly is the biggest culprit for the win. We're saying he was unbelievable against Wemby. And yet, there's a debate. Is he a star player? Is he a role player? Vegas East has a third option here. Go ahead.
5: Well, first and foremost, Cat's a star.
2: Thank you, Nuno.
5: Cat's a star.
4: Nuno, were you or were you not ready to get rid of him before
5: that's
4: this run?
5: That's a different conversation,
4: No, it's not.
5: Pat.
4: If he's a star, you're not getting rid of him.
5: Pat, just a two to
3: Is Myles Garrett a star?
5: Is he not? He's a superstar.
3: Yeah, you got rid of him?
4: That's the Browns.
3: I'm just saying.
5: It's the Browns.
3: Is Micah Parsons a star?
1: I don't get it.
3: I'm just saying, just because you're a star doesn't mean that you can't move on from a star. Pat was trying to say that Nuno wanted to move on from Cat, and that makes him not a star.
1: Got it.
3: Stars get moved on from all the time.
5: Exactly. Kevin Durant, I mean, he has a P.O. box because he's moved so many times.
3: Oh, damn. P.O. box.
2: I mean, Kevin Durant catching a strike.
3: Wow, not the, I don't have a firm location.
2: He ought to be somewhere in my business.
5: The more and more I think about it, it's Mike Brown. And I think a lot of it, because of this belief of this team, right? Like Evan, I was listening to, Alan Hahn earlier, and he said,
1: Alan Hahn's currently on Get Up, which means he was watching another show while we were on.
5: While we were
2: on
5: the break.
2: He was doing his job.
5: Okay, I'm doing my job.
2: He's doing his job.
3: To make sure that he's not missing anything.
1: All right.
3: What did he say?
5: And Landry Shaman said this to him last night on MSG postgame. It's, we know we keep it close until... to keep it close until, our guy, Jalen Brunson, will finish it, right? Our star will finish it. And I think that goes to Mike Brown. Mike Brown, throughout this whole year, has played everyone, has gone people. Jose Alvarado had some of the biggest moments when, got hurt. It's knowing the rotation. It's knowing, Mikal Bridges isn't playing well, so we're going to give Landry Shaman more minutes. We're going to, bring in Mitch at the right times. And, I think it's that. I think Mike Brown has done a hell of a job.
1: He's been unbelievable.
5: With this team. And that's why I give him credit for this one.
1: I think it's fair.
4: Yeah. He also fired Mike Brown a week or two ago, but we'll forget that.
1: But now, to be fair also, not only was Mike Brown, has Mike Brown been great, he specifically in the game last night outcoached Mitch Johnson because Wemby was playing outside the three-point line on offense and outside the three-point line on defense. And that in itself, if you can get Victor Wembanyama to not play in the paint as on every possession on offense and defense, you have done your job as a head coach, and you have to then allow your star players and your role players to take it from there.
2: Yeah, but also what Nuno was saying, rotations and timeouts in terms of how Mike Brown deployed them last night, masterclass. Outstanding. Spurs putting together strings of baskets. Knicks look a little bit disorganized on offense in the half court. Timeout. Don't wait for the Spurs to take the lead. Figure out a time where you need to push the pause button, get your guys to reset, reorganize, and new move from there. So I thought, from that perspective, Mike Brown was brilliant last night as well.
1: Mike in Charlotte, listening on Sirius XM 80, joining the show at 888-SAY-ESPN. Where are you assigning the victory last night?
6: I'm assigning it to the role players. Josh Hart stuffed the stat sheet, those 15 rebounds. OG, Jose Alvarado, they kept us in the game until Jalen Brunson. I mean, no discredit to Cat at all, but the role players got us that one that we need to win the championship.
1: Yeah, that's an interesting thing. Even, regardless of where you want to assign Cat, star or role player, take him out. Pretend he wasn't even there, right? And he was awesome. You can make the argument that the minutes that Alvarado, Shamit, Deuce McBride and Josh Hart gave you were enough to win the game.
2: See, I can't divorce that. Like, you can talk about the minutes that those guys gave you, and that's great. But none of that matters if Victor Wembanyama scores 30-plus. Mm. And the only reason that that didn't happen was Karl-Anthony Towns. You played Mitchell Robinson 13 minutes. You can't play Mitchell Robinson much more than that, right? Because then all of a sudden it gets exposed. You got a non-scorer on the floor. So, yeah, you needed Karl-Anthony Towns to play really, really well, and he was that. But the biggest contribution that Cat made was making somebody like Victor Wembanyama seem mortal. That was the biggest impact that Cat had on the floor last night. You don't win that game without Cat's defense. And that's why it's hard for me to go to the place of giving the role players that kind of credit.
1: Phil in Charleston, listening on 98.9. Where do you sign the win last night, Phil?
7: I'm giving it also to the role players. Just big boys from Hart in the fourth quarter. He was ripping them down. Mitchell Robinson defending Wemby at the foul line. Wemby gave him everything he got. Mitch forced him into a travel. OG Anunoby, Alvarado, and I was telling my wife, they just got to keep it close, and Brunson's going to finish it. And that's exactly what happened. I'm giving it to the role players for last night's win.
3: But isn't us going through this exercise kind of debunking UD's theory or his formula? Because we can firmly make an argument for the stars, the role players, and for coaching in this specific game. And the Knicks in general, they are just such a team. They have been, when Jalen Brunson isn't at his best, other people are stepping up. Then he comes in and he closes. Cat has the game of his life. Mike Brown, tactically, as shrewd as can be. We have said this about the Knicks all postseason. They are the best team. They are playing as one. So maybe just for them, the UD formula doesn't necessarily apply.
1: I mean, you could tell him that. I wonder if
3: he would agree with that, though.
1: Well, do we retroactively assign this win? Do we see how the rest of this series plays out? We then realize, oh, this was clearly a role player. If the Knicks win, which, I mean, nobody's guaranteeing that, but if the Knicks win, do we then retroactively look at it and say, well, Jalen Brunson had two games where he had 35 points and Mike Brown broke out a triangle in two against Wemby. Mm. And you're like, oh, so clearly that was a role player game. I wonder if we retroactively assign it. A man who won a championship in a Spurs uniform. You won't see him labeled on television sitting with all the guys that won a championship. He will join us next. We'll explain what that means here on a Sportsmanlike on ESPN Radio.
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0: Alex Smith talking about Myles Garrett. 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
1: And the Spurs won't foul. It's now 12 consecutive wins for the Knicks as they take game one of the NBA Finals.
2: We played a game. We didn't get the outcome we wanted. 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
3: 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It's the same. Every team guards differently. You know, I'm going to figure it out. Yeah, I mean, I was bad tonight. It's not more complicated than that.
4: Sportsmanlike here on ESPN Radio, ESPNU. We are presented by Progressive Insurance. He's an NBA champion. He's the Pelicans analyst. He has a SiriusXM NBA radio show Monday through Friday. He has joined us many of times. He's an awesome guy. He's an awesome analyst. And if you see him at the games, we will not label him on television. We will not say Antonio Daniels won an NBA championship. He could be sitting there with Duncan and Robinson and everybody. We will just not label him. We will only label him on this show as Antonio Daniels, NBA champion. We've been discussing, AD, this. Udonis Haslam has thrown out this theory of NBA finals, you can, or NBA series, math, four wins. Where do they come from? Your star players get you two, your role player gets you one, and your coach gets you one. How would you assign the Knicks' victory last night?
5: Your star player. Gosh, Jalen Brunson. And it's tough to put into words what he practices on a night-to-night basis. Chris, you played the game at a very high level. And I'll tell you something that I struggled with at the pro level, but I was really good at the college level. Jalen Brunson practices in-game amnesia, and all the greats really know how to do that. His ability to move on to the next play without allowing the previous play to impact his thought process is otherworldly. So he can miss two, three shots or whatever it may be, turn the ball over two, three times and not allow that to impact the next play. And as a former NBA player, that's very difficult to do. Do not let one play now kind of move you into the next play mentally. His ability to practice in-game amnesia is otherworldly. That's what set apart guys like Kobe and Michael and Tim Duncan, and some of the greatest to ever play this game.
6: Yeah, absolutely. The short memory was clutch in that fourth quarter. Jalen Brunson has a stretch in the middle minutes where he misses four straight shots, but the Knicks down one in the final 2 minutes. He has the tap back to Mikal Bridges, buries the corner three, and then with 30 seconds to go, hits that impossible shot over Devin Vassell. It was absolutely incredible, AD. I do want to ask you about last night's game, though, because was that, from the Spurs' perspective, did the Knicks beat the Spurs last night, or did Game 7 of the Western Conference Finals beat the Spurs last night?
5: The Knicks beat the Spurs last night, and that's okay to say because it happens. You know, because here's the thing. When you're coming into this game, you're having a rhythm versus rust conversation. One team was in rhythm, the San Antonio Spurs. One team was resting or basically dealing with rust in the New York Knicks. They hadn't played in 7 or 8 days. We saw how that impacted the New York Knicks in game one versus the Cleveland Cavaliers. It took them 3.5 quarters to find that rhythm that they needed to come back from 22 points down. So they knew what they were going up against. They knew what they were going against. They went into San Antonio, which is a very, very difficult place to win. I was at the game last night. That place was bananas. It was bananas. Very difficult place to win. And I feel like it's kind of discrediting what the New York Knicks did to say that Game 7 and the emotion that came with Game 7 is the reason why they won that game. Yeah, it was an emotional game with San Antonio. Game 7, great job going on the road, beating Oklahoma City. But then you still had 3 days after that to kind of get yourself back up to speed, recover, and prepare for that New York Knicks team.
7: Antonio, one thing we're not going to do is discredit what we saw from Carl Anthony Towns last night. We talked about Jalen Brunson, but tell us, what did you see from Cat last night? How was he so effective?
5: I think the biggest thing, Michelle, was that he stayed out of foul trouble, right? That's been, I think, everyone's biggest worry with Carl Anthony Towns. Can he stay on the floor? And what the New York Knicks give the San Antonio Spurs that no other team has given them, so Portland couldn't do it, Oklahoma City couldn't do it, nor Minnesota. They don't have someone that Victor Wembanyama can simply guard, leave, and roam. An impact shot to the rim. If you look at a lot of the finishes last night by different New York Knicks players or Jalen Brunson, Ananobi, Karl-Anthony Towns, Victor Wembanyama's out on the perimeter guarding somebody. Karl-Anthony Towns is one of the more physical bigs in this league. This is what, like, I love. This is the part about the playoffs that I love, right? Now you are no longer playing checkers. Now we're playing chess. The physicality of the New York Knicks front court, meaning Karl-Anthony Towns, meaning Mitchell Robinson. You cannot not have Victor Wembanyama on Karl-Anthony Towns because the San Antonio Spurs are a relatively small basketball team outside of Victor Wembanyama. Who's going to be that guy on the San Antonio Spurs? Harrison Barnes, Keldon Johnson, Devin Vassell, those guys to keep Karl-Anthony Towns off the glass or to match his physicality. Easier said than done.
8: We're talking with Antonio Daniels, phenomenal NBA analyst, SiriusXM NBA Radio. You hear him Monday through Friday, 2 p. to 4 p. Eastern with Rob Perez, Worldwide Wob on that show. Pelicans analyst as well. And, of course, won a championship in San Antonio with the aforementioned Spurs. AD, I didn't love the Spurs game plan last night. Can you help us understand how they can get Wemby back to 7-5 instead of playing like 6-5?
5: Listen, this is a conversation that I've had. Like every series, this same conversation seems to rehash itself. And the question I would ask you, Evan, is when you say 7-5, are you referring to Victor Wembanyama posting up more?
8: No, I'm actually, that can be part of it. I actually have suggested that they should throw ill-advised passes and have vertical passing more than they do. I would assume you as a point guard, combo guard in your career, when a coach, Greg Popovich, would tell you that's not a good pass, it would be a bounce pass or chest pass at waist level or through a couple of guys. What I'm suggesting is if you get them close to the rim and you just throw the ball high, inevitably the Knicks are going to foul him as a result because they're going to go for the ball or go for the man and he's going to get fouled. I don't think they utilize his height, or they did not, let me rephrase, they did not utilize his height last night specifically as an advantage on the offensive side.
5: And this goes back to Chris's question. With they didn't utilize his height because the Knicks didn't allow them to utilize his height. They kept the body on him. They kept the body on him all night. And I can tell you this. After them going through everything that they've gone through throughout the course of this playoff series, your body wears. It does. It wears. Mitchell Robinson leaning on you. To go from Isaiah Hartenstein leaning on you and Alex Caruso leaning on you to now Mitchell Robinson leaning on you and Karl-Anthony Towns leaning on you, it's not an easy task. And you can go all the way back to Rudy Gobert and Julius Randle. All these guys are physical with Wemby because you look at it, how do you negate 7-5? You have to get up under him, use your center of gravity, try and get him off that spot with physicality. I think that is more a testament to what the Knicks did as opposed to what the Spurs didn't do.
6: Okay, so AD, we're trying to project what version of Wemby we're going to see for the rest of the NBA Finals. Mm-hmm. And I want to make sure I'm picking up what you're putting down. Because early on in the game, we saw Wemby grabbing his shorts. In the first quarter, he was grabbing his shorts. And I know a lot of people attribute that to the frenetic pace that the Knicks were at getting up and down the court. I thought about the rest disparity between the Knicks and the Spurs coming into this series. But from what you're saying, the physicality of the front court players is what's wearing down Wemby more so than running up and down the court, more so than the disparity with games played in the postseason.
5: I think it's a compilation of things.
6: Okay.
5: I think it's a compilation of things. I don't think it's just one thing. But you can, like, for me, Julius Randle and his physicality, right? Rudy Gobert and his physicality. Mm. And then you go from Alex Caruso and how he gets up under Victor Wembanyama to Isaiah Hartenstein, the grabbing. Remember in game one of the Western Conference Finals, Wemby played 51 minutes. He played 51 minutes in game one versus Oklahoma City and Oklahoma City. Double overtime. That series ends up going to 7 games. And now you come in and you face possibly one of, if not the most physical front court in the league with Mitchell Robinson and Karl-Anthony Towns and Josh Hart, OG Anunoby. To go along with that, I will say this, because I said this yesterday. I feel like the New York Knicks have two guys on that roster. If we had to say, eliminate Giannis Antetokounmpo from the equation, If you had to build kind of and mold two guys in today's NBA that are ideal for guarding Victor Wembanyama in different ways, it's Mitchell Robinson and OG Anunoby. Mm. Those are the two guys that you can say, like, man, OG Anunoby's strength, physicality, quickness, defensive IQ, ability to get up under center of gravity, all these things, along with Mitchell Robinson's length, athletic ability, and agility. These are two guys that are tailor-made not to stop Victor Wembanyama, but to do exactly what they did last night with him going 6 of 21 and make him less efficient.
6: AD, listening to the post-game comments from the Spurs, it feels like they think they let one get away. I'm curious, because you played with two all-time great centers, David Robinson and Tim Duncan, how would those guys respond to a loss where they didn't feel like they were at their best in the playoffs? And what are the lessons that Wemby can learn from that?
5: I think the biggest, the way that they would respond is post-game, similar to the way that Wemby responded. Mm. He took accountability, right? And that's the San Antonio Spurs culture. I am going to take accountability for what I did and didn't do. He said, you know what? It's pretty simple. I have to be better. I have to be better, and I will be better. I have to kind of, I got to adjust to what the New York Knicks is doing, because every series will give you something different. Every series will bring something different for that star player. For myself, a role player, things didn't really change. I kind of knew where my shots are going to come from, right? I knew teams weren't doubling. I knew I had to be prepared to knock shots down or attack. For star players, it's different, because you are throwing so many different bodies at them and so many different looks at them that they have to be prepared to adjust on the fly. I love what Wemby did. He took accountability. And here's the thing. Wemby has some big brothers here that he can talk to. He has a Tim Duncan that he can talk to post-game. He has a David Robinson that he can talk to post-game. A Greg Popovich that he can talk to post-game. Mitch Johnson has a Greg Popovich that he can talk to post-game about adjustments that need to be made as far as approaching game two and being better in game two is concerned.
8: Last thing here with Antonio Daniels, who's just phenomenal with us. SiriusXM NBA Radio, 2P to 4P Eastern time, Monday through Friday. Pelicans analyst and, of course, member of the San Antonio Spurs champion with Duncan and Robinson, as you just mentioned. Something came up on the show over the last week or so, and CeCe was enamored as a former player that you have direct insight to. What is this Spurs alumni locker room they have? We were unaware of this, that they have for you guys as alum at the building, at the arena. What is that exactly?
5: At the Rock. It's basically just a locker room, but you can go in and if you want to work out or whatever it may be. And again, it's a part of the Spurs culture. Listen, I got traded from San Antonio in 2002. That's 24 years ago. That's 24 years ago. Think about that.
8: Yeah.
5: But San Antonio is still home for me.
7: Wow.
5: They still, yesterday at the game, watched the game with Greg Popovich in his suite with Bruce Bowen and Avery Johnson. And, you know, they still treat me like in my family, like a San Antonio Spur. Mm. And I haven't been a San Antonio Spur in 24 years. Again, when we speak to the culture and what it feels like, I walk through this city. This is still home for me. I've had a basketball camp here now for 25 straight years, still invested in this community. They do a fantastic job of making you feel like once a Spur, always a Spur.
8: Beautifully said. I will say, behind your back, in front of you, that's also because of who you are, too. I mean, you are one of one in that regard, so kudos to you as well. AD, always a pleasure talking to you. Thank you for the insight. We appreciate it.
5: Yes, sir. Appreciate it.
8: Antonio Daniel, he's so damn good.
7: Awesome.
8: So damn good.
7: Awesome.
8: 2P to 4P Eastern time on NBA Radio on Sirius XM. So damn good also with Sherwin-Williams.
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1: 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Game 2, Stanley Cup Finals tonight on ABC, Vegas, Carolina. Vegas up 1-0. Knicks up 1-0. Game 1 of the NBA Finals last night in the game you heard right here on ESPN Radio. Presented by Gusto. Game 2 will come your way Friday night. Mark Kestisher, of course. Doris Burke. PJ Carlissimo. George Sedano. Game 2 coming up Friday night. You just heard from Antonio Daniels, SiriusXM NBA Radio, as well as New Orleans Pelicans analyst and, of course, former Spur. He was just so good. The whole Spurs culture. He got traded in 2002. 24 years later, he's still in the suite with Pop hanging out last night.
2: A quarter century later.
1: Unbelievable.
3: And I will reiterate, we've talked about it, but let's reiterate it. I'm so grateful as a sports fan that Victor Wembanyama ended up with a franchise like that. That he has access to stability, to knowledge, to all-time greats all the time, to pour into him, to help him be the very best version of himself.
2: Well, he wasn't that last night.
3: Right.
2: And so with all of those things that you just outlined, the infrastructure around him, the top-notch coaching that he's getting, the welcoming that he got from the community at large, he didn't show up for them last night. He let them down. He did. Now, you can say it's because of fatigue. You can say it's because the Knicks were physical. You can say it's because the Knicks ran. Listen, great players find ways to make those adjustments in real time so they can position their team to have a chance to win at the end. And unlike what happened in Game 1 of the Western Conference Finals, we didn't get those heroics from Wimby. So you're wondering whether or not he's wearing down as this postseason goes on. This is his first foray into playoff basketball, and he's playing more minutes than he ever has at any point in his life. I believe in Wimby's talent and his ability long-term. I believe he will be one of the most decorated players, barring anything unforeseen in the way of injury. He will be one of the most decorated players we have seen in the history of the NBA. But in terms of being able to win these NBA finals, man, it is a tall task going up against this Knicks team. Think about this, Smalls. They got to win 4 of the next 6 games against a team that's won 12 straight playoff games and 7 on the road in a row.
3: Who arguably didn't play their best basketball last night. And they still stole game 1 on the road.
2: I mean, this is a hell of an uphill climb for Victor Wembanyama.
1: Yet, if you're a Spurs fan, for all of the countless Spurs fans that are probably listening and watching right now on ESPN Radio and ESPNU, presented by Progressive Insurance, any part of you, any little ounce of you excited that Wemby ain't going to have that kind of game 2 games in a row? Oh, he's going to hear the noise. He's going to know when he watches the tape. Like, oh, I'm supposed to be in the paint because I'm 7'5".
3: He also loves revenge. He loves to prove people wrong and put a chip on his shoulder. Listening to people like us talk about his performance. I know post-game he said he wasn't concerned, but I would imagine they're going to try to juice him up, make him angry a little bit. And I would, because he plays his best when he's angry, when he has a direct opponent. We saw the way he looked at Chet.
2: Yeah.
3: Come on.
2: Yeah, but here's the thing, though, right? I mean, Pat Costello alluded to it earlier. How many games is Jalen Brunson going to have more shots than points?
1: Jalen Brunson's going to have better games. Some of the role players could have worse games. Right, inevitably, if Jalen Brunson has a better game, then Deuce McBride and Jose Alvarado will not play as much. So that I don't want to say evens it out, but there's some math there, right? OG will have more of a consistent game and less of a spurt game, maybe, because he had all of it in the fourth quarter. I'm not going to doubt Cat. You can do that last night. I'm actually going to assume you can do that again. He's a different player. He is a different player to his credit, to Mike Brown's credit. And when we did Michelle's Madness, go back in the 7 a.m. Eastern hour and listen and to the person or people that are hate watching the most. It's Tom Thibodeau, because Tom Thibodeau had him twice. Had him in Minnesota and had him in New York. And this version of Cat, which is the all-around, it's cool to score 20 points a game. It's cooler to win. And winning requires two sides of the ball, offense and defense in basketball. And one of my least favorite terms is a two-way player, because that's the job. Karl Anthony Towns has become a two-way player. You can trust him on defense, and obviously you trust him on offense, and you run the offense through him at times. When Brunson was banged up with the knee, he was playing point center. Awesome.
2: You're getting a different version of Cat than you've seen throughout the entirety of his career. I just don't like going to the place of knocking Tom Thibodeau, because I thought what he did with the New York Knicks laid the foundation for what this team is now. The Knicks are not in this position without Tibbs doing what he did over the last half decade.
1: I'm not doubting that.
2: Okay, because it sounds like it. It sounds like you're knocking Tibbs for not getting this version of Cat. And I'm just saying that they had to build to this point where Karl Anthony Towns evolved as a player.
1: I am knocking him for that part of it, not for the team part of it.
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2: I wonder how much of that Eagles players didn't know exactly what A.J. Brown they were going to get. So if that's addition by subtraction, I understand exactly why they believe they had to make this trade. But in terms of addition by subtraction, in terms of production, you'd have to literally be a fool to tell me your team is going to be better without a guy that had 5,000 yards over 4 years, and his worst season was last year, where he still averaged over 12 yards per catch and had that kind of production over 1,000 yards. And unhappy. 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
13: 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Sorry about just Mike.
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15: All right, hello. Good morning. Hi, everybody. 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If you're watching on YouTube, you'll notice the different background today as I'm not in studio. I am at the Virginia Mason Athletic Center. You can read it over here, right over my left shoulder. It says Virginia Mason Athletic Center. That's where I am. Because we're going to talk to Mike McDonald today, which should be awesome. He's going to join us at 9:30. They had practice yesterday. They'll have another open practice to the media today. I drove over here. This is twice in 2 days, Maura. Good thing I got that hybrid for all the trips to Canada next year, because I'm putting those miles on coming out to VMAC. Sat in big traffic yesterday. It's always a good sign when you're on 405 and it says major crash ahead. Okay. what do you mean major? So yeah,
16: it's always traffic anyways.
15: I know. So I'm like diverted out into practically Snoqualmie before coming back. It's like, oh my gosh. But I got here. I got to watch practice. I do have some thoughts, and cool stuff that I saw and heard yesterday. There's a good reason for that word. There's definitely one guy on the team. I don't think it's going to be hard to guess who, that you don't necessarily see. You hear him long before you see him. So we'll dig into that. I got some takeaways from practice at 7:30. But overall, just kind of cool to see them out there more. You got a chance to do it last week with the rain. And there were a couple of sprinkles even yesterday, even though there weren't supposed to be. There were a couple of sprinkles. I did not get as wet as you did. My hair was not frizzy. But but it was good.

0: be out there. And just kind of cool to see them. God, I'll tell you, I don't think I have it in takeaways. And it's a really short thing, but you know what? One thing that just jumps out when you get out there is that arguably the most athletic guy on the field is never going to be on the field. And it's just kind of a shame. You watch Jalen Milroe, and I don't know whether he's gotten much better or not. I don't know that I could tell yesterday. I mean, the quarterbacks really weren't throwing the ball more than about 10 yards at any point. There were a lot of short passes and, you know, little dump-offs to the running back and that type of stuff. So I don't really know whether there's been improvement. There probably has been. I'm sure he's feeling more confident and all that. But you see him move, and he's just so freaking athletic. And you're like, oh, my God, this guy literally can't even be active on most game days as a third quarterback. There's just nothing for him to do. And you're not going to do that stuff that they did last year where, you know, he's coming in for those Wildcat-type packages or whatever. Like, you don't want to take Sam Darnold off the field. But, my God, like, I just wish there was some way. And I'm not complaining about their usage of him. It's too bad. It's just too bad.
1: Someone, Jeremy Fowler, or someone report that they do have hopes to get him on the field
0: good.
1: This year. I don't know if they didn't say exactly how, but they said out of the backfield. Yeah.
0: I don't know what that looks like. Yeah, maybe it's out of the backfield as a running back or some sort of a slot receiver where he's a threat to take the ball. I don't know. I hope it's not too much trickeration. Like, I think he could just get the ball normally and kind of allow the athleticism to come through as opposed to featuring it. But it just strikes me as a bummer, not criticism, just a bummer that he's such a good athlete. And if I were a coach of the team, I'd be looking at it like, God, how do I find a way to just use some of this extreme? Because it's there are a lot of athletes out there. And even with all of those elite athletes, he might be as athletic, if not more so, than any of them. So that was just one little quick thought. But it was really cool, and Sam's in control, and Mike McDonald's yelling at the team. He looks swole. We'll see him when he comes in here at 9:30 this morning. We'll talk some Mariners a little bit today. Not a ton. 570 saying this team stinks. Did Naylor forget how to play baseball? Yes, this team stinks. I would agree. Having lost, you know, one in a row after winning 8 straight, I would probably go with this team stinks as my take today. That's what I wrote in the email last night, right, Maura? This team stinks?
1: Yeah.
0: Yeah, this team stinks. And it's funny, there are actually a couple of texts on this one. Like, well, Salk, looks like the pumpkins come calling. I'm assuming these are jokes.
1: I would hope.
0: Yeah, everyone's due for a stinker. That game stunk. But yeah. I mean, you had a kind of a lousy game, bad defense, not good enough pitching. Bats kind of went silent other than JP. Like, okay, that's fine. You pick things up, go on the road. Now you got a little road trip, and you're going to Detroit and Baltimore and D.C. Those teams are all kind of not exactly the same. Detroit's underachieving. Washington's probably overachieving. Baltimore, I can't figure out. I mean, they're so talented, but just have not played good baseball for a couple years now. And I don't even think it matters. I don't think it matters where they go or who they play. I mean, like, I'm not going to criticize them for taking 2 out of 3 from a terrible Mets team any more than I'm going to go crazy about what they did to a couple of really good teams in the Diamondbacks and A's. It's just about them. When they play their ball, they win. When they don't, they don't. It's pretty simple. And for 8 of the last 9 games, the Mariners absolutely played their brand of ball. Yesterday, they didn't do much. Okay. That's fine. No biggie. You just kind of roll through that one. No big deal. Take the day off today. Regroup. Get right back out on the road and kind of do your thing again. So, yeah, look. It's funny, I was on with Jake and Spike on our sister station yesterday, 97.3, and they're like, all right, so are the Mariners going to the World Series now? And I'm like, yeah, oh, definitely, I'm willing to make that projection. I don't even know if they're going to win the next 3 games. Like, I don't know what the heck this team is going to do. They are mercurial. They are a mystery. They get hot and cold and hot and cold again. But, boy, do they, you know, when they're able to kind of play to their potential, play great.
1: I think there's at least a hope that maybe they're getting away from some of that up and down, but we'll see.
0: I have no hope for that, by the way. None. I don't. I think they'll hopefully have more good games than bad ones than they've had. I have that hope. But in terms of, do I think they're going to be streaky? Do I think they're going to have their... Yeah, absolutely. I mean, first of all, most baseball teams do. But they definitely exaggerate that. And so, yeah, I'm not going to freak out over any one loss, over any three losses. You lose six or eight in a row, and I'll start having some freak out moments. But I promise, not even over sweeps. Like, they're just, they just have so much talent. And when they put it together, well, you see what it looks like here over the course of the last 8 to 10 days. Last thing to get to today, and we'll do it probably quite a bit, is the Russell Wilson video that he released yesterday. I really just want to be as transparent as possible in the Russ thing. Because as a radio host, look, it's part of the job to have opinions on everything, right? Trying to give you guys my take on what I see and or try to entertain you along the way. Hopefully, I don't promise or anything that I'm going to succeed at that all the time. But you know, I try to be honest with you guys. I try to give you my true feelings, and hopefully I'm able to make it entertaining enough that you're willing to keep listening. And I watched that Russ video yesterday. I saw that it had come out. I hadn't watched it yet. And I'm like, okay, Russ is retiring. He is, and I don't even think this is an exaggeration at all, the person, or certainly the athlete, that Brock and I have talked about the most over the course of our history together. Pete Carroll's probably the person we've talked about the most, but Russell Wilson would definitely be second and definitely be the athlete whose name I think we've mentioned the most on this show during the history of our 17 years together. And so when he announces his retirement, like, there's such a huge part of me that wants to go back to, like, all right, let's honor the guy. Because for most of that tenure, Russell was a god. Russell was untouchable. Brock and I spent hours, days, weeks, years defending him against national folks and even some local folks who were constantly attacking him. And man, early Russ is as fun as any, not just quarterback, any player I've ever watched. He was awesome. He was wizard-like. And some of the things he pulled off were, they were truly unbelievable. They truly were. Like, you'd watch him be like, I can't believe what my eyes just saw. It was so fun to be doing sports radio in a town with Russell Wilson. And it was so perfect because he was doubted by so many out there. And yet, here he was pulling off incredible feats seemingly weekly. It was unbelievable. So fun. And everything that's happened since has been such a mess. And I watched that video yesterday, and all I want to do is come back today and be like, all right, guys, let's forget about the last 5 or 6 years and just talk about the good times. And we'll do some of that at 8:30. But I'll tell you, and I'm just being honest. I'm not trying to bag on the guy. I'm just being honest. I had a hard time making it through the video. Russ, you're making it so hard to just let us love you. Let us go back to the early years and talk about the Russell Wilson that was on a Hall of Fame trajectory. Don't tell us football's an obsession. Don't tell us you're 5'11 when you're 5'10 and 5'8. It just, I don't know. It just, don't sign it 3. Just say Russ.
1: I mean, but he's being who he's been.
0: I know, but it's... It made it hard. I'm just being honest with you guys. I promise. I'm not trying to bag on Russ. I'm just being honest. It made it a lot harder for me to sit here and today just honor the man and everything that he did. It's just complicated. It's just complicated. So we'll dig into that in greater detail at 8:30. I'll play some of that video and a whole lot more. Give you guys everything you need to know next on Brock and Salk.
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20: Presented by Marquee Data. Here's what you need to know. First.
22: Yeah, all good things must come to an end, and obviously that was true with the Mariners' win streak. They dropped the finale to the Mets yesterday. It just wasn't their day, right? As usual, that starts with pitching. George Kirby lasted just four innings, gave up five runs. It's not that he was especially bad. He just wasn't especially good, and the defense wasn't great yet. Offense didn't do a whole lot, managed just one solo home run from JP, who actually had three of their six hits on the day. So just, you know, wasn't their day. That happens after winning eight straight, obviously, afterwards. Dan Wilson, still pretty upbeat given the homestand they just had, cut one.
23: Really good homestand. I thought our guys played extremely well. Obviously want to take that one today, but, I thought it was a great run. And, a lot to be proud of, getting on a streak like that and being as consistent as they were. Today didn't go our way, but, we get a day off tomorrow to kind of reset and then start another one on Friday.
22: Yeah, and they will do so in Detroit. Then they go to Baltimore and D.C. after that. They won 5 of 6 at home. They put themselves right back on the right trajectory where they're supposed to be. They're in first place. They're above 500. Yeah, the kind of world is in front of them. I feel like what they've done is at least erase some of the challenges and some of the ways they put themselves behind the eight ball and give themselves a chance almost to start fresh now that we're in June. And with 4 months left of the season, that's still a pretty good place to be. Meanwhile, Cal Raleigh going to start a rehab assignment in Everett this weekend, going to DH on Sunday, and then get behind the plate after that.
20: Here's the second thing you need to know.
22: All right, cool to be at Seahawks practice yesterday and actually down here again today to talk to Mike McDonald at 9:30. I would say it was kind of a half-speed affair yesterday. A lot of short passes during the team portion, but again, just kind of cool to see the team out there and together, and to see Derek Hall. He had his brand new deal, and he looked just fine out there. In fact, afterwards, talking with the media, he explained why he waited, why he signed the deal now rather than getting a free agency.
24: Yeah, man, this place is really special to me. And for me, man, I really love the game of football. Obviously, the money enhances, our job and what we do. But, man, it's really about the love of the game. And then, knowing what I'm getting myself into when I come to work every day. This is a pristine organization, man. John, Mike, and all those guys, man, they do a great job of letting us be ourselves, truly come out to compete. And I know we're going to win a lot of games and a lot of championships here. So, I'm willing to sacrifice whatever everybody else thought I would be willing to make, to be able to be here and be with this team.
25: So in that way, is culture more important than money? Or
24: for sure. In my personal opinion, speaking for me, I feel like that's huge for me. And again, man, knowing I'm getting myself into, not having to worry about learning a new team, a new staff, new everything. So I'm happy to be here, and I'm glad we got it done.
22: He's an interesting dude. Because you hear, he's got like this giant lifted truck and like there's almost like a flashy side to him, but it certainly doesn't seem to define him as a person at all. Every time we've talked to him, I've been blown away by his maturity. And again, you remember the story. This guy was a preemie baby that barely made it. Now he's an absolute monster of a human being. I mean, just huge and thick and strong and violent on the field. Truly been one of my favorite players over his couple of years here in Seattle. Meanwhile, Sam Darnold speaking as well. Happy about what he got done over the last couple of months.
26: Yeah, no, it's off-season's been great. Obviously got married, which was, the pinnacle of the off-season. But to be able to come here and be able to work hard with my teammates and be able to, just get after it. It's awesome to be able to get after it with my teammates and to, spend time with those guys, not only on the field but off the field during this time. It's been great.
22: There are times where I feel like Sam Darnold was created in a lab just for Brock. Excited about getting married, just getting after it. He is like Brock's perfect human. And it was good to see him out there yesterday. He looked great.
20: Here's the third thing you need to know.
22: Well, from Seattle's current quarterback, let's go back a few. And Russell Wilson officially announcing his retirement yesterday. He does it in the most Russ way imaginable with a 3-minute produced video in which some of it was very cringy, but other parts were very sincere. And this was probably the best of it.
0: To Coach Carroll, thanks for taking a chance on a young 5'11 black kid from Richmond, Virginia that was told he was too small to ever make it in the NFL. We knew what winning was like. And to every teammate I've had the privilege of sharing the locker room with, thank you for the sacrifices, the brotherhood, the memories. None of this is possible without you. To every fan who supported me, through the highs and the lows, your belief, your energy, and your passion meant more than you'll ever know. To Seattle, you raised me. Not just all the wins and crazy loud games, but also the forever memories after we won the Super Bowl.
1: Your Seahawks Super Bowl 48 champion.
0: But even more important, the kids at Seattle Children's Hospital, you gave me hope and belief in a better tomorrow. And hopefully, I did the same for you.
22: Yeah, there's a lot more in there. It's about a 3-minute video. And I would say that was definitely the best portion. But even in that, like, 5'11, like 5'10 and 5'8. Come on, man. As a fellow 5'10 guy. NBA Finals off and running. Knicks come from behind in the second half to get it done in San Antonio. 30 from Jalen Brunson to lead the way. I watched the whole second half. I'll give you thoughts. I'll tell you the biggest thing. I'll get into it later. NHL back at it tonight, Carolina. In Carolina, rather, with Vegas up 1-0. That is everything you need to know. Quarter past every hour here on the Brock and Salk Show. Biggest thing I noticed watching the NBA is the commercials that air during an NBA broadcast are unlike anything else I watch. It's like, oh man, I must be old. Because these are young person commercials, there's no doubt. They are broadcasting to a very young audience. And for somebody who spends a lot of time watching baseball, yeah, it's a very, very different style of advertising. The game was fine. I didn't particularly enjoy it. It wasn't horrible. It was a little boring. Maybe there'll be more. I'll try to watch more. Cecily was horrified. She walked in. She's like, why are we watching basketball? I was like, all right, it's the finals. Like, come on. We're going to watch a little NBA.
2: Only hockey exists in her mind. Oh, well, she was watching Caitlin Clark all the time.
22: I know. But, yeah, I mean, baseball, football, they're used to that. Seeing me watching basketball, they're like, what are we doing? Anyway, all right, we got so much to do today. Jeff Passan has the trade target he thinks the Mariners should go after in the next 2 months. We'll dig into that at 7 o'clock. I've got takeaways from Seahawks practice yesterday at 7:30. We've got Here's the Thing messages at 8. We've got Russell talk at 8:30. And we've all got Mike McDonald at 9:30. So a whole bunch of reasons to stick around. Albert Breer next on Brock and Salk.
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11: Get to some football here in just a sec with Albert Breer. Have you looked at some of the numbers on what the Mariners have done during this streak? It really is pretty incredible. I mean, it's an ERA under 2 and an OPS of, like, I think it's 687 or 887 as a team. I mean, just remarkable what they are doing here in this run. And we'll get back to and talk a little bit more M's at 9 o'clock, as they've got the final game of this homestand at 12:40 today. First pitch, which means I think an 11:30 pregame show here on Seattle Sports on 710. So that's coming up a little later in the day. I'm going to try to make my way over to Seahawks practice today, Brock. The first of two open practices today and tomorrow. And I think we're going to be talking to Mike McDonald tomorrow, which should be great. Kind of catch up with him for the first time in a little while. But let's chat with our friend, Bert Breer. It's been a little bit. Good morning, sir. How are you?
12: Hey, Mike.
11: Gotcha. Bert, you there?
12: Mike, you got me?
11: Ah, there we go. Now we got you. We're having all kinds of tech issues today, Bert. We got video issues, phone issues. It's one of these days.
12: I did respond. I guess it didn't pick up, so we're all good.
11: Good. And you didn't swear yet, so obviously we're...
13: Are you in that drive-thru again on the way to the fishing lodge? Is that what we're doing right now?
11: No, it was fishing camp for his kid.
12: No. I actually went and got my tires replaced, which is, like everything else now, annoyingly expensive. I swear to God, and these guys did a great job, and, you know, I got a discount and all of that, but it was... I mean, man, everything is like, everything's 1,000+ now. You know what I mean? So, anyway.
11: Well, it's a good thing you're a big-time NFL reporter, breaking stories. And, I mean, you were the one person, probably more than anyone else, who was just trying to keep the Myles Garrett thing alive. And you were absolutely right. He ends up going to L.A. How good are the Rams now?
12: I mean, it's pretty amazing when you think about it, right? Like, you think about the Zach Charbonnet play back in, on the 2-point conversion back, in December, and how that winds up being the difference between the championship game being at Lumen versus SoFi. And, Even with the game, you know, at Lumen Field, it winds up being a 4-point game and super close and nip and tuck. And now that Rams team, you know, comes back virtually intact. Now that's minus Jared Verse, who's a really good player. But they add Myles Garrett and Trent McDuffie, which is pretty nuts. And, you know, these things generally, you know, it's, you know, 1 year to the next isn't apples to apples. So, you know, it's hard to do that. But, you know, I certainly think right now as it stands, they're probably the favorite to win the Super Bowl.
13: How did this get done? How is Myles Garrett a Los Angeles Ram?
12: A lot of trust, Brock. You know, it's actually interesting. The first time that the Rams called the Browns about Myles Garrett was at the trade deadline in 2022. So, you know, I think that sort of illustrates how the Rams don't have any fear about calling on anyone, you know. And, you know, in this case, what really sparked this set of talks was that option bonus being moved from March to September. And, you know, it caught the attention of the Rams. And, you know, so Les Snead, their general manager, picks up the phone and they start a conversation. And, you know, as you might imagine, like, people have called about Myles Garrett before. But the Rams' willingness to actually put something on the table, you know, before the draft showed how serious they were about doing something here. And then, you know, drafting Ty Simpson, which a lot of people viewed as, you know, they're doing this for the future. Really, they viewed that differently. And that's something that I've tried to be pretty I've tried to say in as many places I can, like, that move actually freed them up to move future draft picks because they didn't have to worry about where they're going to find Matthew Stafford's replacement anymore. And then I'd say, like, in mid-May, you know, Jared Verse was such a key part of this deal. And the Browns weren't going to do this deal if Verse wasn't included. Like, they really had three principles. You know, one was, this has got to serve the short term and the long term if we're going to do it. We got to have a young star who plays a premium position, who's cost controlled, and we got to get premium draft capital. And so Verse became a really, really important piece of this deal. And the Rams fought to get him out of it, you know, and didn't want to put him in the deal. But, you know, they wind up agreeing in the end to have him in the deal. And, you know, the Browns now, I think, have a roster with a ton of players who are 25 and under. And it's not just Verse. It's, you know, Carson Schlesinger. It's Mason Graham. It's Quinshon Judkins. It's Harold Finn. It's now the three guys they drafted in the top 40, Fano, Concepcion, and Boston coming in. And, you know, so I think it lines the Browns up to really supercharge their rebuild now, and obviously it puts the Rams in position to compete for a Super Bowl.
11: Well, just listening to you there, it doesn't sound like there's any chance that the Browns would even listen on Jared Verse, is there?
12: I don't think so, no. I mean, I think they viewed him as a player who, if I had to, like, kind of, like, put, like, a value picks-wise in the way they saw him, they looked at Verse as a guy who the baseline, if he were being traded from the Rams and if it were for picks, it would be for a first and a third at a baseline, probably a one and a two. And if a team really, really wanted him, maybe two ones, you know? So that's how they valued Verse, looking at, like, what the player would be worth in a trade somewhere else, because that's part of the equation for all these teams. So, you know, I think it would be really, really hard to get Verse out of Cleveland.
11: But
12: right,
11: if the Seahawks offered a first and second next year?
12: I don't know. I don't think so. Maybe two ones, because the Seahawks, see, like, the handicap that the Seahawks are playing with right now, I'd say, when it comes to this, Mike, is that I think everybody assumes they're going to be really, really good. So how are you viewing those picks, right? And I think, you know, the Seahawks would be one of those teams where you look at it and say that probably is going to be at most a pick in the mid-20s and, you know, potentially could be 32 like it was last year.
13: Bert, do you have any, and have you heard anything about the Seahawks being involved on Miles? Did they make the call? They're equally aggressive.
12: Yeah, they are. And like, I think that this was really, I mean, when I say, like, a high level of trust, Brock, like, that's really what it was you know, okay, like, if we're going to, like, from the Rams' perspective, it would be, you know, if we're going to trust you on this, like, you can't have it get out what players are involved. You can't have it get out what we've discussed just as far as the particulars. And then on the other side, you know, I think for the Browns going to the Rams, it was you can't talk about Miles at all. And to kind of complete the circle there, it's like you can't shop this around, you know? And so, you know, that piece of it I think was really, really important to make this work, was the deal couldn't be shopped around. And so it's not like the Browns were out there saying, okay, like, let's check in with these five other contenders to make sure we're getting the most. Like, I think if the Rams found out that was what was happening, it might have blown the deal up.
11: So then so let's put yourself in John Schneider's shoes now. Do you need to do something to react to this, or do you just sit back and say, nah, we're good?
12: I think the Seahawks are a really good team, guys. And, you know, I think, you know, if you look at, like, a lot of their offseason, so much of it is been based on retention. And that's a result, and that's a good problem to have, you know, with the way that they've drafted and built their team. It's retaining Jaxon Smith-Njigba long-term. I think eventually it's going to be retaining Devin Witherspoon long-term. It's bringing back Rashid Shaheed. And, you know, like, that was a challenging one. I don't think they would have expected that to happen, but it has happened. So I know it doesn't get people excited, but, like, that's sort of where they were, you know. Whereas, like, you look at where the Rams are, and the Rams had a lot of young guys on their roster that aren't yet extension eligible, which put them in a different spot, you know, and they've got an aging quarterback, which put them in a different spot. Jared Burst, for example, isn't even eligible for an extension yet. So one of the best players on their roster, like, they couldn't do anything, you know? So that put them in a position where it's like, if we're going to take a big swing thing, a bunch of different things are lining up for us to do it right now.
13: But Puka's eligible.
12: Puka is, and that's part of the equation for them as well, for sure.
13: You think a deal gets done there? I mean, if they don't have money for Aaron Donald, as Schefter said yesterday, they don't have money for Donald to come back. Do they have money in the kitty to get something done now with Puka?
12: I think with Puka, it probably gets done closer to the start of the season. I think, you know, for obvious reasons, the JSN thing affected that in a pretty serious way. And now I think, you know, if you're Puka's camp, despite everything that's happened off the field, you're still looking at it and saying, all right, like, well, if we're going to do a deal with you, the average per year is going to have to start with a four. And so, you know, I would think if I'm the Rams right now, hey, like, there's the budgetary stuff and the cash flow stuff which might make it easier to do a deal in August than now. But also there's the, you know, he just got out of rehab. So, like, do we want to do it now, or do we want to get, like, a few more months of information and making sure that he's all good? You know, I think it behooves them to wait a little bit longer, but, like, obviously he's a huge part of their future. I think the bigger questions, you know, to me at least, would be, like, they've got a couple of really good young players on their D-line, Byron Young and Kobe Turner, and how does this affect those guys? You know what I mean? Like, now do you feel like you're less in a position to extend those guys, and could those guys wind up becoming free agents in 2027 as a result of this?
11: Seahawks made another retention move yesterday with Derek Hall, which I was psyched about. I really like Derek Hall a lot, and I'm glad that they have somebody in there on the edge that they can count on moving forward, because everybody else on that spot is sort of a little year to year. But I was blown away by how little he signed for, especially considering it's almost like half of what Boye Mafe got on the open market. Is that just a great team-friendly deal?
12: It is, and I think it kind of, I mean, to me at least, it shows that the Seahawks are becoming a destination again. You know what I mean? And that's where you want to be. It's like, you want to be the sort of place where guys want to stay, where guys want to come. I think Shaheed's another example of it, right? Like, he gets out there in the free agent market again. They didn't think they'd be able to find a way to get something done, but they're able to bring him back because he won a championship there and he wants to be a part of the puzzle. I think the answer is yes, is that, you know, you can't count on every deal being that way, and you're going to lose some guys along the way. And I do think like a big piece of what John Schneider learned from the last time around, you know, when they were in this position coming off of a Super Bowl, is that you really can't keep everybody, and you do have to, there is going to come a time when you're going to have to make some of those tough decisions. But, you know, I think these are the sorts of deals that you put in front of guys. It's like, look, we appreciate you. We want to keep you. I agree with you, Mike. Like, he was awesome in the Super Bowl. Like, certainly kicked Will Campbell's ass, who was the fourth pick in the draft, you know? And so, like, this is, I think, kind of indicative of what they're going to have to do with some of these guys that they value, but where they have to be cognizant of every dollar that goes out. They're saying, we want to take care of you. Please take this for what it is, but this is where we're willing to go right now, and you see where it goes.
13: Y'all know the voice, become a great friend of the show, giving us incredible time over the last few months, especially that run up to the Super Bowl. And I think one of the rare guests, Salk, that we had on Radio Row or right around there was Bert Breer. Salk asked me earlier, Bert, any moves left? If this is an arms race and the Rams have gone McDuffie, yeah, and the Rams have gone Myles Garrett and the Rams are all in and the Rams are going big, is there any move the Seahawks make to bring somebody in from the outside over the couple months ahead?
12: Yeah, I mean, I think like it can be hard to forecast those, but those opportunities, I think time and like the way things have gone the last few years, those things can present themselves, right? Like, so I mean, what does the Max Crosby situation look like in October, right? Like, let's say that he's off to a monster start and the Raiders are still, you know, 1-7 or whatever it is. Do the Raiders then look at it like, okay, well, you know, if somebody comes along and offers us something that's close, maybe not equal, but something that's close to what Baltimore did, do we think about it? You know, so that's one situation that you could monitor. You're always looking at the situations of guys that are in contract disputes or coming close to the end of their contract. So, you know, I think the best thing you can do is kind of like look for those with some of the teams that might be at the bottom of the league, you know. And, you know, Mike, I'm with you. You, like, when you mentioned, you know, the idea of Jared Verse, like, I just think looking at, like edge rushers and like the fact that you can never have enough of those guys, right? They obviously lose Boye Mafe, so that's part of the equation there too. Is there an opportunity out there with an edge rusher, you know, with one of these teams that might fall out of contention? Is certainly something to consider going forward. And I'm racking my brain for a team that might be, I mean, like, I don't know, like a Josh Sweat, if Cardinals would trade him in division. I know that's not a massive swing, but his name was kind of rumored out there. And I mean, Arizona guys might have the toughest, like, last place schedule I've ever seen in my life. Like, I don't know what they're going to do with that, but, you know, that's the sort of thing that I think you would be looking at. And again, like, you know, you can never have enough pass rushers, and maybe that's an area where John Schneider looks to augment as you get closer to the trade deadline or even closer to the cutdown in September.
11: Aaron Donald going to play next year?
12: You know, it's interesting. I was on Rich Eisen's show when I think he said that to McAfee initially, right? So mm-hmm. I didn't even know that had been said, and Rich brought it up to me, and I was kind of like, it's like, okay, like, how do I? And my initial thought, like, what just popped into my head without knowing anything at the time, was, well, like, if that's going to happen, it kind of feels like it would have to be like an Eric Weddle type of deal, you know? Like, I don't know. I think with most of these guys, Brock, you can probably speak to this, but, you know, it takes so much effort and it takes just so much effort, so much time to get yourself ready to play a 17-game season. You know, it's just, and it goes so far beyond just showing up for training camp and showing up for the games. There's a buildup. There's a lot of maintenance. There's a lot you go through over the course of the year. And so, like, I know Aaron Donald loves his life outside of football. I also know, like, he's the ultimate freak. So, you know, like, do I think he wants to sign up for 5 months? I don't know. Could I see it if it was, like, a month and a half or a two-month thing where he comes in at the end the way Eric Weddle did? Like, I could definitely see that, you know, like, again, like, I don't know, Brock, I'd be interested to hear your opinion on that, because I just think, like, the idea of building yourself up and then going into it for 5 months, like after you've been out of it for a little while, it's probably pretty daunting.
13: Yeah, it's years. It's not year. It's years you've been out of it. You're 35. You left the game playing at a level that was elite, elite. Why would you? And only he knows his body, right? And it is a freakish body. Like, can that still do all the things it once did? Those are things that I think he knows. And he's marketing it really well. His hashtag ready, you know, supplements. And the whole gym thing is getting a whole bunch of run here. So he's doing a good job of that. Hey, Bert, if you could take those new tires and whiz across the country and join Salk at Seahawks OTA today, where are your eyes and what are you writing in your notebook?
12: Mike, are you out there today?
11: I will be.
12: You guys got the nice. I think the easy thing to look at would be, okay, you know, you've got a new coordinator who I think a lot of, right, like coming in from San Francisco. And he's got some familiarity with Sam Darnold from having been there. You've got, you know, a receiver coming back on a massive contract. You've got Rashid Shaheed coming back. Now he's been in the system, or he's been in the building at least. The system's going to be a little different, but he's been in the building. So, like, how smooth does that look, like, collectively out there in OTA number one? Like, I think the guy who is going to, you know, probably get the most attention in training camp from fans is Jadarian Price, just because of like what he's replacing, you know. But I don't know how much you're going to be able to see, like from a run game perspective, when they're out there in sweats. You know what I mean? Like, so I think taking a look at Sam Darnold and the passing game and that receiver group now that they've had some time to work together, and Brian Flory coming in as the new offensive coordinator, that's probably what I would be looking at.
11: I'll look at it. I don't know whether I'll be able to tell whether anything good is happening, but I'm happy to go look at that.
12: Well, then there's the depth chart stuff too, right? Like, so, like, corner, like, outside of, well, the other thing is, like, is Witherspoon even there, right? Like,
13: he has been.
11: He was there last week. Yeah, he was there for the ones they did last week or 2 weeks, whenever it was.
13: Yeah.
11: And happy. Know, he seems happy.
12: Mm-hmm. Yeah, you never know, though. Yeah. You know what I mean? Like, you never know when these guys, like when a contract, like, so I just think that's a storyline worth following. Like, and I think it's going to be one that you're going to follow until the new contract is done. So I think that's certainly got to be on your radar. And then, like, also, like, what's happening opposite him? You know, what's happening at the other corner positions, I think is another obvious thing that everybody's going to be paying attention to, outside of Josh Job coming back, of course.
11: Kind of like the Seahawks draft. We've been talking through it. I mean, they didn't have a lot going into this draft. And as you said, I mean, picking 32 and kind of at the end of every round, but just kind of seeing and getting to know a little bit of the guys they took. They kind of got some fun dudes in here for next year.
12: Yeah, I think, like, you know, looking at, I mean, Price is like an obvious one, right? Like, so Price is, like, to me, you're betting on the come with him because obviously he was behind Love at Notre Dame. But there are a lot of people who think he's a very, like, he has a chance to be a real high end three down back, you know. And then I when I look across the board, it's just, I remember saying this to Eric DaCosta. This was probably like 6 or 7 years ago. I said, what I like about the way you build your team is I could explain it to my, like, you know, at the time, I think it was like my 4-year-old, my 6-year-old. Now they're 9 and 11, right? Like, but, and my 6-year-old is my 6-year-old little girl now too. But you like look at like the way they've built their team. They bring in Bud Clark to play safety. You know, that is a, you know, logical replacement when, you know, you lose Kobe Bryant. You're bringing in Julian Neal to play corner. You lose Reek Woolen. You bring in Bo Stevens, play guard. That's been, you know, a position that, you know, obviously has been an issue and less of one now. But, you know, now to solidify your line, getting another guard in there, you know, makes a lot of sense. So I just think, like, just as much as, like, when you looked at, like, Nick Emenwori the year before, where there was just great logic in being able to plug him in, you know what I mean, to that Kyle Hamilton role in Mike McDonald's defense, and the way Gray Zabel made sense, you know, because that guard center guard issue the Seahawks had had forever was still there. Like, the guys at the top of this year's draft make a ton of sense as well.
11: Bert, thank you. You're going to be out here, it sounds like, for the start to near the beginning of Seahawks training camp.
12: I'm still waiting my kids are excited. I've told them the Pacific Northwest is beautiful in the summer. And I actually, like, this is like, it's like, so Emily's got a great friend who lives out there, her friend Liz Meyer. But, like, this is sort of the result of my training camp trips there. And me saying over and over again, that is the most beautiful area of the country in the summer. It is freaking unbelievable. No one knows.
11: We'll send you some good recommendations. Like, we're going to get it done for you. I'm going to send you an email. I can't even put it all in text, so we'll send you a big email. And we'll see you late next month. Thanks, man. Appreciate you.
12: You got it. Thanks, Mike.
11: There you go. The great Albert Breer, Monday morning quarterback.
3: Right, the great Albert Breer. He is the great Albert Breer. We're going to have the great Mike McDonald a little bit later on the show, 9:30 this morning. So I'm down here at Virginia Mason Athletic Center getting ready for that. Before we do, though, we got a ton of stuff. Today is like jam-packed. We don't have time for everything we want to do today. Up next, Reddit this morning, Jeff Passan gave one name the Mariners should acquire before July 31st. And when I tell you who it is, I don't know what your reaction is going to be. It's next on Brock and Salk.
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10: Brock Ewert is my hero.
11: Jay Buhner just punched me in the kidney.
12: We're going to see you in a minute.
11: Don't really work that way, Sherm. This is a show that has my name on it.
12: It kind of does, though.
13: Now, here are your hosts, Brock Ewert and Mike Salk.
14: Hello!
15: Well, good morning, Brock. We have a lot to do today. A lot. A lot. It's one of those days. I'm at Virginia Mason Athletic Center. We're going to talk to Mike McDonald at 9:30. Russ is retiring. We're going to go through that and talk about his legacy. I got takeaways coming up in a half hour here from Seahawks practice yesterday. Just a ton.
16: Like, it's busy.
15: It's one of those jam-packed.
16: It's a busy early June. It's a busy, busy early June kind of radio show today. Yeah.
15: But I wake up this morning and I, flipping through the news and the, the scroll and everything else, trying to figure out what's new this morning.
16: Mm-hmm.
15: And this caught my eye. Our friend Jeff Passan.
16: Okay.
15: Did an early trade deadline column in which he gave a best fit for all 30 teams.
16: Mm.
15: Would you like to hear the Seattle Mariners' best fit?
16: Mm. Kind of like your email. Kind of like your email the other night. I haven't read this.
15: Okay,
16: now, I did read yours through and through last night. Came a little bit earlier. Full disclosure.
15: Smart. Good.
16: I did.
15: Nice.
16: I think I read Morris twice.
15: Yep. Just to make sure. Yeah.

0: before yours, after yours.
1: Yeah, that was like, a lot of sound I sent, too.
0: Yeah. Yes, it was. It was
2: you want to make sure you really, I mean, after getting embarrassed like that, you want to really go through.
0: That's right.
2: Objective for the Seattle Mariners. This, according to Jeff Passan. Get to the World Series for the first time in their 50-year history. No kidding. Best fit. Tarek Skubal.
0: Oh.
2: Tarek Skubal. What to know? This written by Jeff Passan. Hold on. The team with six good to great starting pitchers and arguably the best right and left-handed pitching prospects in all of baseball, Ryan Sloan and Kate Anderson, should go and get another starter? Yes, even if it costs them one of those six starters already in the big leagues. If this doesn't make sense by now, you haven't been listening. Skubal is the sort of player who can win a team a series, and that includes the World Series, something the Mariners have spent half a century chasing fruitlessly. So when the opportunity to get a player like that is ripe, you get that player.
0: Mm.
2: If not that, then Seattle could do worse than finding someone with right-handed pop who could play the outfield like Joe Adell, or getting Garcia, who's already on his seventh big league spot. He's a reliever. As great as Munoz, Brash, and Spire are, another effective bullpen arm would ensure that in leverage situations, manager Dan Wilson isn't in a spot in which he believes Edward Bizzardo is his best option, as was the case when he served up a pennant-losing home run to George Springer in Game 7 of the ALCS last year. First of all, I don't know if I'll save it, but... Tarek Skubal, what do you think?
0: Now, this is not the Tarek Skubal of last year. This is not even the Tarek Skubal of the offseason that we kind of spent some time bantering about. This is a Tarek Skubal, Salk, that had loose bodies removed from his elbow.
2: It's the same
0: and
2: one.
0: Is not back pitching yet, correct?
2: It is, well, yes, it's the same Tarek Skubal, yes.
0: Yeah, same Tarek Skubal, but different elbow.
2: Same human, we just don't know what he's going to look like.
0: We have no idea what kind of loose bodies came out of his arm.
2: All right, so let's in order to make up for that part of the conversation.
0: Right.
2: Let's say in a month, still 1 month before the trade deadline, Skubal returns and pitches like Skubal. For 3 weeks before the trade deadline. Now it's July 25th. You got a couple days before the deadline. And he's Tarek Skubal. He is last year's Skubal. Now what?
0: Yes.
2: Okay.
0: Yes.
2: Well, yes in theory, but now you got to actually figure out what yes means.
0: And who do
2: Tarek
0: they want?
2: Skubal for Bryce Miller and Ryan Sloan.
0: Who do they want?
2: Bryce Miller and Ryan Sloan.
0: Oh, you're not giving up two. Jeff said one, somebody from your starting rotation.
2: Okay.
0: I'm not giving up two.
2: Brian Woo.
0: I'm not giving up Brian Woo.
2: Okay. Well, I just want to
0: Miller,
2: see where you're at.
0: Miller,
2: Bryce
0: Kirby?
2: Miller? Yeah.
0: They
2: don't want Kirby. They don't want Logan. They don't want that.
0: But
2: if they do, if they want one of those guys, then they want, you know,
0: one of the young guys
2: one of the kids, too, to go with it.
0: Yeah.
2: And they probably want more than that. This is Tarek Skubal we're talking about.
0: Yeah, for 2 months, and Scott Boras is his agent.
2: Yeah, but it's still Tarek Skubal. You want to go win a World Series or not? If I'm the Tigers, I'm going to hold you hostage.
0: Sure.
2: Because there's going to be, I mean, if you go through, here's the other piece of information you should have. If you go through all
0: Give me all the data, please.
2: If you go through all of Jeff's teams here, almost everyone has the best fit as Tarek Skubal.
0: Mm.
2: The Brewers, the Cubs, the Yankees, the Phillies, the Padres. I mean, like, every team that is in it, his answer is Tarek Skubal.
1: Are we factoring in the coming off of an injury situation?
0: Right.
1: Because if you are only getting him for the short
2: term.
0: Yes, correct.
2: The Rays, the Dodgers, the Braves, I mean, it's everybody, okay? He thinks everybody's best fit is Tarek Skubal. So it's not like you're not going to have a lot of competition. So if you're the Tigers, you're like, yeah, all right. Well, okay, you want to do a deal? Kate Anderson?
0: Mm-mm.
2: George Kirby? Oh, you're just no on Kate Anderson?
0: I'm not giving up Sloan or Kate Anderson. I'm just not doing that.
2: You're just not going to do it.
0: I'm just not doing that. Somebody you want to talk about and have conversation, like Jeff pointed out there, somebody in our rotation with big league track record and big league difference maker, we can talk about that.
2: But that's not enough. They're going to need more.
0: I'm going to give you Luis and Cooper Criswell.
2: Okay, yes. Well, where do I sign up? I'd love to bring Cooper Criswell here to Detroit for the next few years. I think it's harder than that, Brock. I think you got to really make it. I could be wrong. I don't know exactly what the fit is. I mean, it's still early. He's not even pitching yet. But if all those teams really are bidding, you're going to have to do something to show the Tigers that you want to go above and beyond.
0: Yeah, he could be an unbelievably most intriguing trade piece that we've maybe seen in a decade.
2: So you're telling me you wouldn't give up Kate Anderson? What if it was Kate Anderson straight up? You wouldn't do that? For a chance to win a World Series?
0: For 2 months versus 7 years?
2: I guess you got to know where the Mariners are. What if the Mariners continue to play the way they have the last week or so? I don't mean winning nine in a row always. You know, but like, what if they go into the trade deadline and they've got a 7-game lead in the division and they're one of the two best teams in the American League and it's not close.
0: Yeah,
2: you don't want a guy who can win you a series?
0: I really don't think I'm giving up 7 years for 2 months. Mm-hmm. I really don't. And we know, and it depends. Again, there's a lot more data over the next 2 months of this offense. You know, because you say he can win you a series. Well, he didn't win Detroit a series because their offense in the playoffs was a little bit like the Mariners' offense can be at times and has shown and expressed itself in playoff
2: baseball. But, man, he sure put you in a pretty good position to win a series. And the one thing you would say about the Mariners' rotation is that it does not have that clear-cut ace who can win you 2 games in a 5-game series.
0: Well, we also didn't get to see. We were robbed of the joy of watching Brian Wu in that situation
2: a year ago. I think it's the one thing you would say about them right now. Maybe Wu turns into that guy, and he's been on the verge of it. But we were just talking yesterday about how the thing about this rotation is how many come at you. It's more of the quantity of the quality as opposed to just, oh my God, they've got this one dude. For the record, I actually kind of agree with you. I wouldn't give up either of those two young players. I don't know if you heard this from Baseball America, Cut 15. According to, I don't know who this is at Baseball America. They say Ryan Sloan is.
0: He took over for Keith Law after Keith's Kate Anderson.
2: Keith was never at Baseball America.
0: They just kind of suspended his opinion.
2: Listen to this on Ryan Sloan.
3: I think he could be in the big leagues this year.
4: I think Sloan is the best pitching prospect in the game, and I do not think it's particularly close. For example, Sloan right now has the same amount of high A starts as Seth Hernandez has. He's a little bit older than Seth. He has just come off an absolutely fantastic month at that level. He has everything you could ask for. He is big. He is physical. He goes right after hitters. He has 3 different kinds of fastballs. He has a cutter. He has a slider. He has a changeup. He has multiple ways to attack hitters. He knows how to command his mix. He's thriving right now after a little bit of an adjustment period in a very hitter-friendly league. It's hard for me to poke holes in this guy's game right now.
2: Best pitching prospect in baseball is not particularly close.
0: And did he mention Quadzilla? Quad God.
2: He didn't even mention
0: thighs for days. He didn't even get to that part of it.
2: Yeah.
0: He's a horse.
2: So for the record, I agree with you. I'm probably not giving up either of those two guys in order to get Scooble.
0: Yeah.
2: Does Bryce Miller and Michael Arroyo and Laz Montez get it done?
0: Right. And the Tigers are bad, man. They're bad.
2: They've been really bad.
0: And we're
2: although they
0: to
2: just
0: see them.
2: Didn't they just sweep someone good?
0: Did they sweep them?
2: They swept the Rays. Like
0: they're bad, man. They're bad.
2: I know. I agree.
0: Yeah.
2: Anyway, I'm probably with you.
0: It's gonna be a great car. Oh, it's gonna be a great month.
2: But that conversation.
1: Not only did they sweep them, they scored 26 runs
0: in four games.
2: Because of course they did. All right, take a quick break. We'll come back here, give you guys everything you need to know, including some audio I almost didn't make it through next on Brock and Salk.
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0: 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Here's what you need to know. Up first.
2: Stick a fork in the Mariners, Brock. They're done. They've lost one in a row, ending their eight-game win streak. They lose the finale to the Mets. Yesterday kind of just wasn't their day. Pitching, George Kirby wasn't terrible, but, you know, four innings, five runs, obviously is not going to get it done. A little bit of bad luck. Not perfect. It's just kind of one of those days, right, where everything goes against them. Offense does next to nothing, just a JP solo shot. He had three of their six hits. But at the end of the day, it's really just the end of what was a tremendous run of eight straight wins, five of them at home. Dan Wilson impressed.
3: The defense has been so solid, and that it kind of starts and ends there. The pitching has been really strong, both starters and the bullpen. And then the offense, it's been so consistent. I think all three of those areas have been very consistent, and that's what we'll continue to do as we get started again on Friday. That's what we have done. That's who we are as a team. It's we saw how consistent it can be, and that's what we'll continue to look to.
4: They like to say in baseball, when a guy gets subbed into a game in late innings, the ball's going to find you. The ball's just going to find you. You and I were chatting. Maura, Mike and I had a personal phone call chat yesterday on his drive back from the VMAC. And I was telling him, Naylor, it's kind of one of those weird games. An early error, and then you could see that affect him on his next throw, and then the ball hits the base. And then it's like he tried to play through back. It probably would have been more reasonable with back spasms to just say, hey, just take another day. We got another off day as we head to Detroit. But he wanted to play because he's a grinder. It's what he is. And the ball just found him over and over and over and over and over
2: baseball,
4: again.
2: Man. It's just such a weird game. Well, they do win 5 of 6 at home. They put themselves back on the right trajectory. I was saying earlier, this win streak, you know what it's done? It's kind of erased some of the challenges. It kind of lets you start over. It lets you press a reset
4: control
2: button.
4: Control of the lead. Control of the lead.
2: And now you got 4 months left in the season, and you're kind of back to where you would have liked to have started.
4: That's on one end of it. And on the other end of it, it also shows you, as you heard from Dan's language there, this is what we're capable of.
2: Yep.
4: Like, is this play call going to work? Are we capable of running this scheme? Can we utilize this? Until you see it, like, in real form, until you kind of see that in action all together,
2: yeah,
4: it actually does. And we're capable of doing that again.
2: Earlier, day off today, 3-city trip starts in Detroit tomorrow. Then they go to Baltimore and D.C. While they're gone, Cal going to start his rehab assignment in Everett. DH is Sunday. He'll play behind the plate after that.
0: Here's the second thing you need to know.
4: That's all right, great Seahawks, news, by the way, right?
2: It is good news.
4: I mean, that's
2: yes.
4: really, really good
2: but,
4: news.
2: But, you know, you see how he responds and all that. Seahawks got back to practice yesterday in front of the media. I was there. I'll have full observations coming up here in 10 minutes. It was half speed, lots of short passes during the team portion. But, again, just kind of fun to see them out there and fun to see Derek Hall, who was speaking with the media yesterday after getting his contract extension. And I think a lot of people had the same question we did. Why would he sign a deal for as little as he did? Well, here was his answer.
14: Yeah, man, this place is really special to me. And for me, man, I really love the game of football. Obviously, the money enhances, our job and what we do. But, man, it's really about the love of the game. And then, knowing what I'm getting myself into when I come to work every day. Obviously, this is a pristine organization, man. John, Mike, and all those guys, man, they do a great job of letting us be ourselves, truly come out to compete. And I know we're going to win a lot of games and a lot of championships here. So, I'm willing to sacrifice whatever everybody else thought I would be willing to make, to be able to be here and be with this team.
2: Pretty good
4: pristine
2: answer.
4: I didn't think Head and Neck had pristine in him.
2: Oh, really?
4: Not the language, but just that's a word that I don't know. He's a rugged, nasty dude. I don't know if pristine.
2: He's a smart dude, man. I like me some Derek Hall. I've really enjoyed our conversations when we've talked to him. He's huge, right? But you remember the story, right? Preemie baby who overcame a lot.
4: Yeah.
2: Remember all of the stuff he donated during COVID in and around Alabama? Like, I don't know, man. He's just one of those guys, or maybe it was back in Mississippi, I forget. But He's one of those guys that just every time I see him or am around him, I find myself very impressed.
4: Yeah, well, the rest of the guys had a good time ribbing him yesterday.
2: Head and neck.
4: So you know what happens when head and neck gets a big deal? You're going to hear it from everybody on the field, and he certainly did yesterday.
2: Yeah, they did say he's the guy that takes the most grief but also maybe gives the most grief. Sam Darnold spoke also. I'll play some of that later. Talked a little bit about Flurry and what he's learning in the offense, but overall, we'll do that coming up.
5: Here's the third thing you need to know.
2: I want to make sure we get to Russell Wilson officially announcing his retirement and doing it in the most Russell Wilson way imaginable with a 3-minute produced up video that he narrated himself. It started like this.
6: I remember the moment I fell in love with football. Waking up before sunrise with my dad and brother. Deep post routes and moon balls. Yeah, that's where it all began. But somewhere along the way, my love for football turned to more than just passion.
2: Obsession.
6: It was an obsession.
2: Okay, stop. That's all I got right now. Stop it, please. Thank you. That I will admit, the first time I tried to watch it, I turned it off after Obsession. When it started to sound like a cologne commercial, I was like, all right, I'm not doing perfume. Parfum de Russ. Like, I'm out. I couldn't make it past it. But then Brock, you and I were texting with KJ, and he said it was really good. So I'm like, all right, I'll listen to them, watch the whole thing. It got better, I will admit. It does get better. It's pretty cringy, though. Waking up before dawn. Like, oh, my God. Why, all these little humble brags. It's a tough watch. I'm sorry. It is. It's a tough watch. I said at 6 o'clock that I want to be able to come in here today and be like, all right, let's put it all in the past. Just talk Russ, the legacy, and the incredible moments we all watched. But then you hear that, and you're like, dude, just be normal. Just be normal.
4: Can't.
2: You can't do it.
4: Can't.
2: He can't do it. We'll have a longer discussion at 8:30. NBA Finals, Knicks win last night. 30 from Jalen Brunson to lead the way. NHL tonight, Carolina hosting Vegas. Vegas is up 1-0, and that's everything you need to know.
4: You know what is wild about Russ? And we will. The whole 8:30 hour. 8:30 segment. I've never seen the number of responses to a tweet where I just put it out there to the 12s. Describe his time in Seattle in a few words. And I think there's like 600. I never had 200 responses.
2: Right.
4: I think there's 600. And I sent you Amora legitimately back-to-back tweets over and over and over of, legend, man. GOAT. Brought us the Super Bowl. You know, greatest QB in Seahawks history. And the very next one's like, cringe. Fake.
2: But both of those things are true. Right? I mean, I can't argue with either one of those two things.
4: Yep.
2: They're both true.
4: And
2: Russ 425 says Russ made his own 30 for 30 retirement video.
4: Yes, he did.
2: And he's never been done before.
4: Is that
2: I've never heard it.
4: Has
2: and
4: anybody,
2: then when he signs it three at the end, it was like,
4: three. Hey, text toy, seriously, have you ever seen anybody in real time? Not only 2 weeks ago did he make sure everybody knew that he had an offer from the Jets. But like in real time, the day his announcement to CBS or the day after his retirement comes. Has that ever been done before?
2: I've never seen it. I've never seen it.
4: Parfum
2: de Russ.
4: Mora, you guys ever seen a text?
2: No one's ever seen that, Brock. Of course not. It is bizarre. All right, we'll talk more about it in an hour. Up next, I made my way to Seahawks practice yesterday, Brock, and you'll never guess who I heard. It's coming up on Brock and Salk.
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8: 10:40 Family Meteorologist Matt Gray, and we are going to be looking at temperatures in the 70s for this afternoon. Starting off a little cloudy, but ending up with mostly sunny skies for the end of the day. Nice looking Thursday. As we go into tonight, temperatures will fall into the upper 40s, and we'll see skies go from mostly clear to partly cloudy. We'll also have a chance to see the northern lights.
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10: All right, Mike McDonald in 2 hours at 9:30. A full Russell Wilson conversation coming up an hour from now at 8:30. But Brock had the opportunity yesterday to get over to Seahawks practice, which was cool. First time for me. I wasn't able to make it to rookies or to the practices last week. So I was out there yesterday. And I got five or six takeaways I'll give you here, starting with, they're really more tidbits. Let's not get carried away. Because they're
11: sorry,
10: only moving
11: Cash is new to this. Did you want takeaways?
10: No,
11: music?
10: I don't.
12: Oh, yeah.
11: Music
12: no,
11: level?
12: I need takeaways.
10: Oh, you
12: music.
10: Do?
12: Oh,
10: yeah. I don't know.
11: Give us a moment.
10: Uh-huh. I mean, remember, these are just a half speed workout. Like,
12: Maura wasn't with you, right? Were you next to Hogblog or Brady?
10: Like, I spent some time with Brian, yes. Uh-huh. A little bit with Brady. Saw Condota.
12: Yeah.
10: Was almost verbally assaulted by John Schneider, I would say. Not really. But he was like, I heard you the other day.
12: Here we go.
10: Just get it done. Just get it done. It's easy. I'm like, well, I was just joking. Plus, they did get it done. All right.
8: Takeaways.
10: Tidbits.
12: Yes.
10: All right. By far, the most noticeable player on the field was Rashid Shaheed.
12: Whoa.
10: Dude caught everything. He was targeted more than any other player that I saw. And it just kind of got me thinking about Shaheed last year, right? Special teams threat. Kind of a one-trick pony on offense, right? You kind of sending him deep, and he's the deep threat. Okay. My sense, just watching it, And again, this is a early walkthrough. Like, it's nothing. But I get the sense they're going to try to use him a lot more in a lot of different ways, especially after paying him some pretty significant money in the offseason.
12: Mm-hmm.
10: Plus, here was Sam Darnold. He talked about him afterwards in Cut 12, because it did seem like they were working on that chemistry together.
9: Yeah, I feel like we're good. We're just continuing to learn each other, not only for me and Sheed, but for, you know, me, Jax, Coop, Bobo, Cody White. You know, there's so many receivers, so many tight ends, so many running backs that we, as quarterbacks, not only for myself, but for Drew and Jalen, like, we got to just continue to get these reps because they're so valuable, you know, only having a few practices left in OTAs. And then, you know, the few practices, really, when you look at it on a calendar, how few practices you get in training camp and how many reps you get, like, you really got to value these reps. And so I think our guys really understand that, which is why it's so important to go full speed when we can.
10: Well, a lot of those reps went to Rashid Shaheed.
12: Yeah. Yeah, I think a couple things come to mind. And we, again, chatted off the air about this a little bit yesterday. He really, really wanted to be a Seattle Seahawk. And he expressed that, like, a week into coming into Seattle. I think the very first press conference a day.
10: Yeah.
12: I mean, he wanted to be here. West Coast guy, Utah State guy, in New Orleans for a few years. Tough. Not great organization. Like, wow, I see the light. But there was also, and even though he had been with Clint Kubiak that year in New Orleans, he was not with Sam Darnold. He was not with JSN. He was not with Cooper Kupp. He was not with all the rest of the guys. So just kind of playing catch up during the season. Secondly, I think in JSN and Cooper Kupp, if you were to survey people in the NFL and say, who are the most quarterback-friendly receivers? And that's not just playmakers. That's not just guys. They see the game as a quarterback. They feel the game as a quarterback. They understand space. They can make a bad ball look like a good ball. They can slow down their body, especially JSN. I mean, he's probably number one, top three, period, end of story. Cooper plays the game like a quarterback. That's why Stafford loved him so much and why he's still productive at this age and stage. I think Shaheed, when, you know, unfortunately you're not one of those, like, extraordinarily elite, the best in the league at that, there is a learning curve and you know, ways to go. And if Sam's going to look, he's going to probably look JSN and Cup's way.
10: Yep.
12: Until he gets, as he said, kind of that bevy of reps underneath him with Rashid.
13: Takeaways.
10: So we had just talked to Burt Breer yesterday morning, right? And you asked him, all right, what would you be looking for if you were Salk? And his first answer was, I'd be making sure Devin Witherspoon was there, right? So that was kind of in the back of my mind, and I get there. I got there a little late. There was this huge accident on 405. So by the time I get over here, it's a little late. And I didn't see him.
12: Yeah.
10: So I'm kind of looking around, like, I don't see Devin Witherspoon. And granted, it's a little hard to see everybody, but, like, I didn't see him at first. Got a little worried because of the Breer conversation.
12: Mm-hmm.
10: And then I heard him. You can hear Devin Witherspoon long before you see him. He was there.
12: Especially with our eyes.
10: He was in uniform, and he was very loud. Most notably, Brock, he's hanging out with the starters on one end of the field, okay? They're kind of watching a drill. They're kneeling together. It was him and Nicky Minwari and I think Josh Jobe together, just kneeling, kind of watching. And behind them, 80 yards away, there's another group doing like a 7-on-7 shell type of a thing. And Neil picked the ball off, and you just hear Witherspoon screaming. He's 80 yards away from this. Wow. Yeah, Neil, yeah. Like, he's going nuts. But okay, stays there. And then a moment later, I think it was Michael Dansby, picked off another ball, and Spoon goes, not just yelling, he now gets up and sprints 80 yards to the other field to go be a part of the celebration for Michael Dansby getting a pick. This guy's going to sign a deal. This guy is not going anywhere. He is so wired to be a Seahawk and to play for this team. And I just couldn't help but come back to Cut 16 here, Julian Love, talking about Devin Witherspoon and Mike McDonald the other day with, I think, Bump and Stacey.
14: Spoon is like the prototype for who we want in the building. Mike is opposite from Spoon, but there's not a person on the team he loves more than Spoon, because Spoon will tell him he talks to him exactly the same way he'll talk to me or like talk to the guys in the locker room. He is himself, but he's also, he works hard, he shows up on time, he's accountable, he's a pro. And like that is a that combo is rare in this league.
12: Juice.
10: Oh, he has juice.
12: He got a lot of juice.
10: Yeah.
12: I did see Brady's note, though, Saul. And probably not going to ask Mike about it because there's going to be no real answer to it other than, hey, you know, they're working on it. He did not participate in any of the 11-on-11 stuff. So he's doing all the practice and all the drills. That's right.
10: Okay, good. So, well, that makes sense then.
12: Yep. And I think that that is a little bit of, yeah, I'm going to be out here. I'm going to be working my butt off. I'm going to be the same guy. But when it comes to some of the team stuff where, you know, you could get into a pile or whatever, I'm good until we get this deal done. So let's get this deal done. It's not a matter of if it will get done. It's a matter of when it will get done.
10: I would totally agree. And just watching his investment, even if that's what he's doing, he can't help himself.
12: Yeah.
10: He just can't help it. Like, he just loves the game and gets so excited.
13: Takeaways.
10: All right, I got some body observations for you, Brock. Since, what? You know, they're not playing real football, it's kind of all you have left
12: Salt
10: to look
12: body
10: at.
12: Show?
10: Oh, please. You know that's coming.
12: Body show?
10: Nicky Minwari's a freak, man. He's got some DK Metcalf-like freak elements to the way he's built. And I don't think I can talk about what I noticed specifically because I think I'd get myself in trouble, and I don't really want to do that. But, like, he's got
12: is it the waist to the shoulders, right?
10: No, it's a power source thing.
12: Oh.
10: It's a power source comment, and I don't want to go too deep into it.
11: This
10: but
11: didn't take long to get weird.
12: Got a little bubble?
10: Brock.
12: A little bubble butt?
10: He was kneeling, like, sitting on one knee.
12: Oh, let's move along.
10: Just like, oh, my God.
12: I am curious. Do you think
10: humans shouldn't be built like this?
12: A year ago, when you saw him, you didn't say that. And he's not Cam. Cam is, like, got more upper body.
10: Because the shoulders, yeah.
12: Because the shoulders. But yeah. I am curious. Nick is a young guy. I mean, he's in his young 20s.
10: Could he get bigger?
12: I mean, could he put on 10 more pounds?
10: If he did, they were all in his power source.
12: Uh-huh. Great. It's a good place.
10: Tremendous.
12: You call it the posterior chain.
10: You guys keep talking about Connor O'Toole. I don't know.
12: Lean.
10: Just skinny.
12: Yeah.
10: Like, seeing him out there, I was like, wait, that's the guy you're talking about?
12: Yeah.
10: I don't know.
12: Well, he's a 300-meter hurdler in New Mexico.
10: Yeah, that sounds right.
12: Does it?
10: Yeah. Much more so than he's going to come off the edge. Like, he's going to set an edge?
12: Right.
10: I don't know, man.
12: Okay.
10: Again, it wasn't wearing pads.
12: Just observation.
10: So
12: just Salt Body Show. Just Salt Body
10: And maybe
12: show.
10: I see it differently when he's in pads.
12: Uh-huh.
10: Bradford is a big dude, man. Yeah. He's so big, Anthony Bradford. Yeah. He went down at one point. He had to get ice on his knee.
12: Yeah.
10: He was fine. He's not hurt. He just iced the knee for a little bit. And then he was walking around without it. He's totally fine. But
12: yeah, I was curious about him in the sense of,
10: big.
12: Remember that year, that transition Charles Cross made? Played, started, and then the next year you're like, whoa.
10: Yeah.
12: Whoa. Lean.
10: He looked great.
12: Purposefully leaner. Abe.
10: Great.
12: Abe looks, does not look 6'7", 320.
10: No.
12: Like, he's just lean. Bradford and the rest of them, Gray Zabel even carries some of that lean muscle mass. And Sundell. And then Bradford is just a big man.
10: He's big everywhere. The legs are so wide. Like, he can support it, but he's just kind of a little uncomfortable to look at. He almost looks like he's in pain.
12: Yes. Fluker pain.
10: Yes.
12: Yeah.
10: And then
12: remember that
10: right
12: poor soul that tried to trying to stretch DJ? Poor DJ Fluker.
10: I
12: do too.
10: Great dude.
12: Assistant strength coaches had to try to stretch him before practice. It's like stretching a rhino.
10: Yeah.
12: Like, good luck with that. I mean, he's gigantic. Yeah, I mean, Bradford pushed four bills at LSU.
10: Oh,
12: I
10: believe
12: that. He's a big
10: He really is huge. But you're right about those other guys. There's also something funny. I saw the whole crew of the linemen walking towards me.
12: Uh-huh.
10: You can always tell the center. They all walk the same way. They all have their belly out all the time. Why do the centers always walk with, like, their belly out and their back arched?
12: Because they've had to deal with QB's hands and their crack.
10: Is that what it is?
11: I was going to say because they're hunched over so often. Like,
10: I don't know. They all walk the same way with their belly sticking out like Howdy or like
12: Ron. So imagine my hands, you know?
10: No. I'm not imagining that at all. Let's move this along.
13: Takeaways.
10: I don't know what this means. Maybe we could ask Mike about it. At one point, you heard him sound a little frustrated, and the thing he was yelling, Brock, was tempo and execution.
12: Yep.
10: Now, I didn't hear the beginning of it, and again, it's not like you can hear well when he's out on the field. I just heard him yell tempo and execution, which struck me as interesting, given that they weren't playing full speed. What does that mean to you?
12: Yeah, it's the easiest thing to observe.
10: Okay.
12: When you're not in pads, right? And maybe you don't even hear the play call necessarily, right? Mike's managing everything, and obviously, you know, new coordinator. You don't even have to hear the play call. You can just see it. So you could be out of practice this morning, and you don't know the play calls or anything, but you know what? You can feel tempo. Let's go. Mike Holmgren yelling at me, Brock, faster, faster. Like, just get the whole rhythm and tempo going. Because when it's not, everything just feels wrong. Mm-hmm. No matter, even if you do kind of run the play right, it's just the execution is off because the tempo.
11: Well, so they're not going full speed on anything right now. So you're talking more about the setup. Going
12: oh, absolutely. Yeah, breaking the huddle. Get to the line. Get to the line of scrimmage. Move, shift, everything that they're going to do. Let's go. Tempo, tempo, tempo. Get your cleats in the ground. Get your face mask up. You know, get your eyes. Get to the ball. So, yeah, those things are controllable, right? It's your beautiful baseball term. What can you control? You can control your pace. You can control your tempo. You can control doing everything at full speed before the snap,
15: yeah,
12: even if, you know, the competition isn't 100% speed post-snap. Probably not surprised. If it was a little throttled down as far as, you know, the game speed, that's a controllable. And probably not surprised he's going to bark at him to have a little tempo.
15: All right, those are some takeaway / tidbits from Seahawks practice yesterday.
12: So you were under attack? Were you under attack?
15: No, I was fine. Jadarian Price looks the part, Brock. Wilson looks like a little bowling ball. Manuel Wilson, he was kind of fun. Mm-hmm. Plenty of George Helani, as you predicted, especially catching the ball. Tight end looked a little thin. No Barner, no Arroyo, no Saubert. So a lot of Nick Kaller up, and yeah, so I don't know. That was a little bit of a...
12: And Arroyo, you know, remember, was full go. I know. Talked about him a week ago, so...
15: So just something to monitor, kind of where they're at tight end-wise. I don't know. Just another little thing. No, John just came over to give me grief, because I don't know if you guys remember. I was like, I don't know what the big deal is. Just get it done. I
12: mean, not come that hard. On. Get the deal done.
15: Derek Hall.
12: 50 million, 60 million, 70 million, 80 million. I don't care. Just get it done.
15: Just get it done, John. Come on. This can't be that hard. Just negotiate.
12: Come on, John.
15: Anyway, I was just joking. I promise. And then he got it done, which was amazing. That's the kind of power I wield, Brock. The kind of power I wield here.
12: Oh,
15: Mike McDonald joins us at 9:30 right now, some Blue 88.
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12: We're going to go red, right, tight, close, sprint left, GU corner, halfback, flat, on one. Ready?
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15: It really was pretty perfect, Brock. I mean, I'm really impressed. Jokes aside, I couldn't be more impressed with what John's done. And that Derek Hall thing is, I think, just a stroke of genius. How did Julian Love yesterday perfectly describe head neck?
12: We love to say rugged, right? That's the most common term because it's something that's been expressed to me, especially with the way Mike has always coveted those kind of players at Michigan, at Baltimore, and now obviously in Seattle. So rugged is fitting, but man, Julian spoke my love language. When it comes to football, and when it comes to my tight end room, when it comes to me watching ball, when it comes to me probably in my broadcasts, certainly over the last half dozen years, you heard me say this word that Julian said about Derek Hall in cut number 11. You hear me say this a lot, and I love it.
18: He is just a violent player. I mean, let me think of a play. Tennessee preseason 2024. There's a play where a tight end goes across the ball. That's a crazy play to bring up. But he, like, the violence that he had on a tight end spilling, we still show that clip. That's just who he is. He is strong as hell. And he just, he has a motor that's high. Like, when you have those two things where somebody's willing to rush the passer but also stop the run, that's how we're built. We don't do that kind of, like, chasing sack stuff. And he doesn't do that. He's a complete DN for us. He's just violent. He's probably the most violent person on our defense.
12: Stop the run on the way to the passer. You'll hear that a lot. We stop the run on the way to the passer. And the way to do that is you blow that execution up before it gets started. And he's rare in that way, and that was not a Boye, right? So when we talk about, you know, Mike kind of choosing or the team kind of choosing Derek over Boye, that clip is exactly why. Because that is just nature. Nature versus nurture. And you can almost see it when the pads go on at any level. Nature versus nurture. Man, you look good in pajamas, as Dan Campbell says. Let's see what your nature is when the pads come on. Right, and you probably even remember that in high school, Salk, even after, you know, game with tea parties.
15: Oh, yeah.
12: there's probably somebody you played against, or maybe even somebody on your own team, where you're just like, that dude's just different. There's no governor. There's no stopping him. And he knows how to leverage those pads, and he's just got a power. And those legs that you mentioned the very first time you sat down with him, like, that's where it comes from. That's the ground force.
15: I mean, like, I didn't talk about him in the body show earlier, but I could have. He stands out. Massive. Just like, oh, my God, that dude is just big in all the right ways. Pretty cool. Question number two.
12: Who was the most violent player you ever played with or against?
15: I don't know, man. What's the difference? Does it matter?
12: Yes, Salk.
15: No,
12: this,
15: it really
12: is what
15: doesn't.
12: People tune into Blue 88 for.
15: To hear me talk about Greg Kern? No, they don't.
12: Yes. Oh, yeah. Talk to me about Greg.
15: Greg, he ended up playing at Trinity.
12: Did he?
15: Yeah.
12: Yeah. See?
15: Pretty good linebacker. Decent guard.
12: Whatever he hit, player. He destroyed.
15: I wouldn't say that.
12: All right.
15: What word did Sam Darnold use multiple times yesterday when describing his new offensive coordinator?
12: Same word we talk about with elite pitchers, command. But it's different for a play caller. And here was Sam talking about Brian Fleury's command.
9: Yeah, Fleury's been great. Just the way that, you know, his command, you know, his presence, the way that he installs it, you know, with the run game, pass game, his command over the entire system has been incredible. And I'm continuing to, you know, throughout these practices, throughout these different situations that we get in practice to be able to learn each other, kind of what he's thinking and calling it, and, you know, just continuing to get a feel for each other. It's been really good so far.
12: You should have great command when you've coached just about every position in football. And I know that was attractive to Mike in the hiring process. This guy's got a command of the defense. He's coached some of it. He's got command of the line of scrimmage. He's coached tight ends. He's got command of the run game because he's been the run game coordinator, right? He's got command of the whole operation. He's watched Kyle do it at a very high level for a lot of years. And that doesn't surprise me. That actually rings very true to what I heard in the interview process. And Sam went on to say, yeah, he's kind of brought some wrinkles. Yeah, there's some wrinkles. Thankfully, it's largely the same language. So they're not having to learn German after French last year. They're all speaking the same language. But some of the wrinkles will really be situational stuff. Because when I think of Kyle Shanahan and I think of Sean McVay, being a couple of the very best play designers and play callers, where is it, Saul? It's red zone and third down. You get in that red zone, you get into third down, you know, it's like, man, they can create matchups. Man, they have put that play on tape, and now there's another wrinkle off of it. Oh, there's a little adjustment off of it. Again, that was an area of strength in the interview process, and hopefully we'll see itself play itself out on the field.
15: All right, question number three. Quickly here, Russell Wilson retiring yesterday, Brock, at 38. He always wanted to make it to 40. Why didn't it happen?
12: Because an enormous part of his game, unlike Tom Brady, unlike the others, was just kind of those running back legs. Not kind of. I mean, he's a 4-5 guy with unbelievable feel and juice. Went back and saw a number out last night. Do you realize in 2017, did you see this tweet? I think Jake Heaps retweeted it. Because of course he did. He was training Russ in 2017. Do you realize in 2017, Russell Wilson scored 37 of Seattle's 38 touchdowns?
15: Wow. What?
12: 37 of Seattle.
15: They only had one rushing touchdown outside of Russ.
12: That's right.
15: And they had no special teams touchdowns.
12: No. They scored 38 touchdowns.
15: Are you sure?
12: Salt, I just saw Jake retweet it.
15: All right.
12: He also accounted for 86% of their yardage, which is both never been done in the NFL history.
15: That's remarkable.
12: Tom won the MVP that year. That was a year that Russell certainly was worthy because he carried the whole
15: operation.
12: Was that
15: the year he started going nuts passing?
12: Yes.
15: Yeah.
12: Yeah.
15: That's pretty crazy. That's a pretty crazy. Russell's awesome, man. He was so fun.
12: Yeah, but just the legs. And, you know, and he worked hard, but, man, is it something to see. Some of these guys don't look that different. Really don't look that different. In fact, some of them, Tom went the other way. He went like Benjamin Button. He looked better at 44 than he did his combine by a long ways. You look at Russell Wilson's combine, speaking of your body show, and what he was coming out of Wisconsin versus, and that's just, there's nothing you can do about some of that, right? Because it wasn't work ethic. It just transformed.
15: Not only, all right, that's Blue 88. Not only is your stat accurate, I'll give you $10 if you can name me the other person to rush for a touchdown that year.
12: Oh, in 2017?
15: I mean, you'll remember the name when I tell you. It's not like he's. You'll be right. Like, I've never heard of that guy.
12: Right.
15: You remember him, but you'll be like, wait, what?
12: He had the only rushing touchdown outside of Russ's.
15: Russ had
12: touchdown.
15: Three, oh and God. This guy had one.
12: That's impossible to fact.
15: And it's it is true. It's not Mike Davis, who played in six games. It's not Chris Alex Carson, Collins. Who only played in three. It's not Alex Collins, who I don't think was there that year. It's not C.J. Procise.
11: Is it Kristen Michael?
15: Played in five. It's not Kristen Michael.
12: Good guess, Maura.
15: Great guess. It's not Thomas Rawls, who is still on the roster, nor Eddie Lacy, who played in nine games and did not have a touchdown. The only hint I'll give you is he was sort of a wide receiver slash running back.
11: Oh, who's the guy who went to Washington?
12: Don't know. Who is
15: it? J.D. McKissick.
11: Yeah.
12: Wow.
15: J.D. McKissick.
12: He did go to Washington after. Wow.
15: One touchdown for yep. J.D. McKissick.
12: I remember that little end around.
15: You do?
12: No.
15: Stop it. Get out of town. You barely remember J.D. McKissick existed. How about that? He was the only other
12: rushing touchdown.
15: That's pretty crazy.
12: Absurd.
15: That is pretty insane. All right. Coming up, we'll do a little, you got some funny stuff today, it looks like. And here's the thing. We'll do it, and then a full Russ conversation. Everything out there, as honest as we can be, at 8:30. It's Brock and Salk, Zale Sports on 710. Thank
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9: Take the bull by the hands.
10: And Brooke Weir, you are. 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
11: Now here are your hosts, Brock Heward and Mike Salk.
12: All right, impressed by all the texters who got J.D. McKissick. Nice job, everybody. 425, 206, a lot of people. 701, what? J.D. McKissick, 808. Nice job, everybody. That's pretty good. That's pretty good. I'm impressed. Mm-hmm. I didn't realize Salk had a drinking problem, says the 509. That would be the only reasonable excuse for why you would want to trade Anderson or Sloan and Miller for 2 months of Scoobal. Well, then maybe keep listening. Maybe you only listen to the beginning of the
13: maybe
12: segment.
13: Maybe Salk was just teasing. Maybe he was just stuck in the fire.
12: Maybe I was just asking a question. Maybe if you heard the answer, you'd come up with a different thought. I don't know. Let's do some. Let's see what you guys have left us for messages.
14: Brock Heward doesn't just hate one kid.
15: I am so disappointed in Michael Salk.
16: You don't know what you're talking about. You're mindless. Love you, bye.
17: It's time for Brock and Salk's Here's the Thing.
18: Okay, here's the thing.
9: Right, I get to take us through this.
12: Yes.
9: I have the sound controls here.
12: Like He-Man, you have the power.
9: All right, first up we have Craig. He's got a lot of sports pet peeves, but he wants to talk about one in particular with baseball fans.
19: So here's the thing. This is Craig from Shoreline, and I have a lot of pet peeves, which I will be happy to share with you over the next 6 to 36 months.
12: Awesome.
19: But my first pet peeve is sports related, and it is that I can't stand it when people boo when a pitcher throws to first to keep the runner on the bag. This is like a crucial part of baseball. It would be like booing a sack fly or a bunt. Sorry, Lyle. So you morons out there, quit booing a throw to first.
20: It's exactly what the two lefties said in the Diamond Club a couple weeks ago when I had Sammy Heward and the fans started doing that. I'm like, why are you booing? What are we doing?
12: It makes a lot less sense now that you can only throw over a couple of times. I thought the idea earlier was to kind of make them feel guilty about it so that maybe they would stop doing it. To make them feel uncomfortable throwing over to first
20: Controlling
12: base.
20: The run game is an important part.
12: I know, of course it is. But if you have if you can affect them and get them to feel weird about doing it 7 times, then why not boo them if it helps your team win?

0: But that's not true anymore, so yeah, I'm with Craig. I guess I'm with him.
1: I stand with Craig. But why 6 to 36 months?
0: I don't know, but yeah, I'm excited for that.
1: Is he on a prison sentence? Is he on home parole?
2: You think he has the app in prison?
0: He's serving 6 to 36 for pet peeves.
2: All right, Dave wants more of an emerging star he heard on the station.
3: Oh. Here's the thing. Salt.
0: Yeah.
3: We need more Cecily on your program. She was great in Answer the Question, Jerk. The girl should probably just be interning this summer when she has time. She's amazing and much better than either you or Brock. So I want more Cecily. Give us more Cecily. She is the best, better than the rest. Thank you. And have a great weekend.
0: Okay,
3: Mariners.
0: Jeez, are you done
2: yet?
0: Funny
2: how we did that with, like, the same level of, like, there was no peak.
0: Unusual speaking style.
2: Yes.
1: Cecily's really the best of both you and Boy Howdy.
0: She combines his cocksuredness?
1: Yes. Yeah. Very much so.
0: Well, don't play that for her. If you do, she says to me, any feedback? Anybody write anything in? I was like, no.
2: Well, like your dad.
0: Was anybody talking about me?
2: Isn't that like when your dad came on?
0: She is a lot like my dad.
1: Wasn't that good? Was it good? Was it good?
0: What'd you think?
2: Let's see. Tim has his doubts about what Brock had to say about how Seahawks players reacted to Myles Garrett being in the division.
4: Here's the thing, Brock. There's no way the Seahawks players are excited to see Myles Garrett in this division.
1: Bring it on.
4: If you were the current quarterback, do you think reacting to this news, you'd say, oh, yay. Gosh darn it, this is so great. I get to play Myles Garrett multiple times a year. He's going to come up and hug me a few times a game. I get to make a new friend. Gee willikers, this is so great. Yay for me.
0: He's got you.
1: I'll own some of that, Tim. I'll own some of that.
0: Yeah.
1: Until he pops an Achilles and you don't even see him because he's old.
2: Paul has some thoughts on the Cole Young interference issue the other night and Salk's golf game.
5: Morning, guys. Just a couple of things. First of all, if Cole Young is blocking a runner to negate a double play, as was the question the other day in the game, that wouldn't be interference. That would be obstruction. Right. Interference is when the runner interferes with the fielder fielding a ball. That's number one. Okay. Number two, Mike Salk, you play golf in a cart? Really? At your age, you can't walk 3.5 miles in 4.5 hours? That's not really playing golf, dude, and that's probably why you can't break 80. You got to free yourself, man. Get out of the cart and walk. Play golf as it is intended to be played.
0: What's this guy's name?
6: Paul.
2: Paul.
0: Well, why is he in a car? Why don't you walk to work or wherever you're going?
1: Well, he's walking along I-5, it sounds
0: like.
1: No,
0: yeah, exactly, yeah.
1: Uh-huh.
0: I see this as I'm walking along I-5 right now, and the trucks are going by me at 75 miles per hour.
2: This isn't accurate. He had a great radio voice.
1: He did. I'm kind of sensing, are those all new? Those feel like new.
0: A lot of new ones.
1: Yeah. Like newbies. Like new
2: blood.
0: Salk, why are you in a cart while you're driving?
2: All right, I think Josh is new, too. He tried his hand at a baseball-to-football comp for Brock.
7: Here's the thing. This is Josh and Burien. First of all, Maura, thanks for this segment. As always, I'd be way too terrified to face Salk on a live call. But I've been thinking about Brock lately, and I often will get after Brock on the text line for making too many football-to-baseball comparisons. But Brock, man, you kind of been killing it lately with some really great comparisons that really resonated with me. So kind of as an apology, I wanted to give you a comparison of my own that I found. So from home to home is 110 yards. So an in the Parker home run is comparable to the biggest kick return possible in football, which I think is pretty cool. So I don't know if there's been any in the Parker home runs this year, but kind of an equivalent achievement. And then lastly, Salk, man, you're right like 90% of the time. So I hope it's just a shtick that nobody agrees with you on the text line. But for those of you that don't agree with Salk, you just don't want to face the truth. The guy's almost always right. So keep up the good work, guys.
0: Heck yeah.
2: He thinks you're always right, but he's too scared to call and talk to you.
0: Yeah, because he doesn't want to face the truth. Nobody likes to face the truth.
2: In the Parker. Mm. We got some text. 206 says, shut up, Paul. 253 says, on behalf of all Pauls, Paul's take was hot garbage.
0: Which one was Paul?
2: The golf.
1: Walking.
6: Oh, yeah, walk. That guy was crazy.
1: I mean, you got to walk at Chambers. You don't have a car to Chambers, right?
6: Yeah, I walk all the time. I walk at Willows. I walk at the home course.
1: Yeah.
2: All right, we got into a discussion before Brock came on the other day about...
6: I'm not walking at Druids, walking up that hill between 15 and 16.
2: All right, we're not getting into all the golf courses.
6: Sorry.
2: We were talking about Lyle's thick skin the other day. I said I don't have it, and you had said in the past you're scared to make fun of me.
6: Yes.
2: Brent left a message saying he's not scared.
8: Here's the thing.
6: He should be.
8: Last week during the Lyle Love Fest, which was honestly a little much and felt pretty forced, I just mentioned that, you know, nobody really goes after Maura because everybody's afraid of her.
6: It's true.
8: Well, I'm not scared.
6: You should be.
8: Let me tell you something. Maura ain't so great. She's a lousy of a human being who walks around like her don't stink. I have it on good authority that she has been seen taking a on a kitten and then with a big smile on her face.
6: Whoa.
8: She can go herself. Oh, whoa. And Mike Salk, too.
6: Whoa, hey. Jeez.
2: I have to give you some behind the scenes on that one. Brent left me a message beforehand saying, okay, I have to say some mean things, but I don't want to say them about you, so I'm just going to do bleeps, and then you have to, like, producer it. He's like, but at the end, I have a real one for Salk. And he really did. He dropped the F-bomb for you.
6: Great. Thanks. He's not the creepy one, right? That's Brad.
2: Yeah, that's Brad. Sorry, Brad.
1: Does Brad still leave messages?
6: No.
2: He does sometimes. I think he labeled himself, like, blacklisted or something.
6: I'm sure he labeled. He's got some labels, for sure.
2: Okay. Danny's our last one. He did an interview with Salk for his Danny podcast.
6: Oh, good.
9: Here's the thing. Welcome back to the Danny podcast. I'm here today with Michael Salk. Hey, Mike. Someone told me that you don't know how to swim.
0: Well, I didn't grow up on the water.
9: Well, you don't need to grow up on the water to know how to swim. You know that, right?
0: You'll have to explain that one to me because I'm not sure I feel that way.
9: I mean, what do you mean? You literally don't need to grow up on the water. You can take swimming lessons. You can live on the land.
0: I don't understand where the correlation is.
9: Okay, we'll just have to move on. I only got 30 more seconds with you. Brock recently said that you're an old New Englander. Is that true?
6: I'm not an old New Englander.
9: Salk. Did someone forget to take their pills this morning?
6: I've taken the medicine. It doesn't work.
0: It doesn't work.
9: Okay, you say it doesn't work. What happens when you take it?
0: Man, I get sick on them. I can't help it. I would love to feel that way. But I get on it and I just start vomiting everywhere.
9: Is there anything you want to leave the audience with?
0: I didn't grow up in Hawaii.
10: Cool. Thanks, man.
6: Already got me, Danny. I got nothing.
2: Dang,
6: I got nothing
2: from
6: after
2: David
6: that.
2: That was good too, but we ran out of time. Thank you.
6: All right. Great stuff. Thank you, everybody. Hang on to David's maybe for next week, and you can leave us messages like those for the next 6 to 36 months of your serving time by downloading the Seattle Sports app. Mike McDonald at 9:30. Oh, boy. Russell Wilson talking 20. It's Brock and Salk, Seattle Sports on 710.
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7: Well, kudos to the Mariners. It was a great run. Eight straight wins, unfortunately, not able to make it a perfect homestand or an even nine yesterday. As they fall to the Mets at home in the series finale, no big deal. Just not their best. George Kirby didn't pitch great. Wasn't terrible. Wasn't great. Gave up five runs in his four innings. Some bad luck, some bad defense. Just kind of one of those days, right? Offense was quiet, but overall, I mean, again, this is kind of what you needed them to do. Just get it back to even. Just get back to, like, where you're supposed to be. At least a couple games over 500, couple games up in the division. Cut one, Dan Wilson, happy with what they accomplished over the last little while.
8: Really good homestand. I thought our guys played extremely well. Obviously want to take that one today, but, I thought it was a great run. And, a lot to be proud of, you know, getting on a streak like that and being as consistent as they were. Today didn't go our way, but, we get a day off tomorrow to kind of reset and then start another one on Friday.
9: Yeah, I think you're right. I think it's a good control alt delete. Just kind of finish the first third plus of the season and push ahead. The words I was looking for earlier were proof of concept. This also shows that this group, because every year it starts anew, even if you've got not all the people returning, but every year's a new year. And this little run of winning 8 out of 9 just kind of shows you proof of concept, boys. When we play our game, when we control what we can control, when we pitch the way we're capable of pitching, and have some of the power surge throughout the lineup, you win a whole bunch of games. And you put yourself atop the AL West. And day off today, and they'll hit, the longest road trip yet of the season, hitting that old Eastern Seaboard starting in Motor City.
7: Yeah, it should be fun. Yeah, Detroit, Baltimore, D.C., Cal Raleigh, hopefully getting closer. Rehab assignment starts Sunday in Everett. A little DH action on Sunday, and then he'll get behind the plate. So if you want to go watch Cal for a nice reasonable price, go up to Everett starting on Sunday. Should be fun.
5: Here's the second thing you need to know.
7: Cool to see the Seahawks practicing yesterday. Brock kind of went through some of the observations earlier. Really enjoyed seeing Rashid Shaheed out there. He is a thoroughbred, by the way.
9: Yeah.
7: I mean, I don't want to get it. He wasn't part of my body show observations, but he just looks athletic.
9: He's an elite 100-meter looking runner.
7: I mean, just the legs, the lower legs. Like, you can just see how quick he is.
9: Last time I saw legs like that was Salky running the 200 at UW.
7: Yeah, I'm sure that was it. Very similar.
9: So the me and Rashid Shaheed.
7: Yeah.
9: The Hemi went
10: very, very similar. Derek
9: still
10: Hall,
9: 100%, right? You're hammy?
10: No. Yeah, just not quite 100. 90. Yeah,
9: skirt 90%.
10: Yeah, skirt. Derek Hall was there and happy, as he should be, with his brand new deal and explaining afterwards why he did this deal rather than wait for free agency.
11: Yeah, man, this place is really special to me. And for me, man, I really love the game of football. Obviously, the money enhances, you know, our job and what we do. But, man, it's really about the love of the game. And then, you know what I'm getting myself into when I come to work every day. You know, obviously, you know, this is a pristine organization, man. John, Mike, and all those guys, man, they do a great job of letting us be ourselves, truly come out to compete. And I know we're going to win a lot of games and a lot of championships here. So, you know, I'm willing to sacrifice whatever everybody else thought I would be willing to make, you know, to be able to be here and be with this team.
9: I'm sure those conversations in the room over the last couple years with guys like DeMarcus and Leonard and even Jaron that have seen other places, been other places, kind of reinforces that thought. This is pretty special organization to be a part of.
10: Sure is, and he's going to be here for the next couple of years. Kudos to him.
12: Here's the third thing you need to know.
10: All right, we'll go through this in a little more detail in just a couple minutes, but Russell Wilson officially announcing his retirement, does it in a very Russ way with his pre-produced three-minute video that he narrated.
9: Kind of surprised he didn't have Morgan Freeman narrate it.
10: No, I'm not. There was only one person who could narrate that video, and he did.
9: James Earl Jones.
10: I think James Earl Jones is dead. I think. Isn't he? Didn't he die a few years ago?
9: Bring him back.
13: Yeah, September 9th, 2024.
10: All right, we'll dig into the rest. I don't want to go too deep.
13: You just blew Cash's mind.
10: Cash. NBA Finals. Terrible. Brock, I watched last night. I watched
9: beautiful
10: the second
9: game,
10: half.
9: Wasn't it? Beautifully
10: no,
9: well played.
10: It was not. It was really.
9: No, it was rugged. It was rugged.
10: So that was a bad game.
9: Well, these teams actually do play defense. They do. They're pretty physical. And if you're not making three-pointers, it's like striking out a lot, Salk. It's not fun to watch.
10: Tough watch yesterday.
9: Yeah.
10: Wemby's a freak. Cecily shocked watching Wemby. So what is that?
9: Isn't it crazy, though, that he really is like a 6'7 wing and a 7'4? Like, he doesn't post up.
10: He's like, what, 7'4?
9: Is Kareem Abdul-Jabbar still alive? I'm a little gun-shy now.
10: Yes.
9: Is Luol Senhor still alive?
10: Yes.
9: Can you imagine if sweet Luol Senhor taught Wemby skyhook?
10: I mean, he's, he should.
9: He's got no post. It's unbelievable. He does not post up.
10: No, he's not a post player. Right. That's one of the things that kind of annoys me. It is also funny watching the NBA for the first time and realizing that all of the ads during the game are for things I've never seen or heard of before. Totally different from everything else I watch. NHL back at it tonight in Carolina. Vegas is up 1-0 in that series, and that is everything you need to know. Quarter past every hour.
9: What's that even mean?
10: There were, like, movies. Like, everything looked different. I was like, what is all this? Like, they're just marketing to a totally different younger audience than everything else I watch.
9: Your Cialis ad?
10: What? Right, exactly. Like, I'm used to watching baseball. Where is yet another ad for, getting older medication?
9: Where's another bathtub?
10: Where's another Sky Rizzy ad, right? Rizm Kism at Rizza. And instead, it was like, I don't even know what the things were for. I never heard of any of them. There were movies I'd never heard of and never want to see. I was like, what? What world have I entered into here watching the NBA? Oh, my gosh. And Cecily comes in. She's like, why are we watching basketball? As if I was watching, like, I don't know. As if I was watching, like, I don't even like right?
9: Yeah. Uh-huh.
10: She was disgusted that I was watching basketball on TV. I was like, well, I'm a sports radio host. I owe my audience.
13: I don't get it because you guys were so into the WNBA not that long ago. It's still basketball.
10: Yeah. She'd have watched that. She'd have been like, cool, WNBA is on. But watching the NBA, she's disgusted.
13: Okay.
10: Why is this even on our television? I was like, okay, I have a job to do. All right, we'll come back, Brock. Russell Wilson has announced his retirement. It is the most complicated legacy you can imagine, I think, and it's next.
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15: 10:40 down, meteorologist Matt Gray, and we are going to be looking at temperatures in the 70s for this afternoon. Starting off a little cloudy, but ending up with mostly sunny skies for the end of the day. Nice looking Thursday. As we go into tonight, temperatures will fall into the upper 40s, and we'll see skies go from mostly clear to partly cloudy. We'll also have a chance to see the Northern Lights.
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10: Hey, this is cool. I didn't even know this. I just got a text from a friend over at the Mariners. Did you know if you are a Mariners.tv subscriber, as I am, you can get MILB TV, so you could watch Kale and Cade and Sloan and all those, or Cal, rather. Did I say Kale? Cal.
5: You said Kale.
10: And, well, I was confused. I was just combining all of those names into one.
5: I think Kale tastes terrible.
10: Oh, it depends where you eat it.
5: No, it's terrible.
10: I like Kale.
5: Yeah, it's really terrible.
10: I don't know. Anyway, if you want to watch Cal this weekend, you can do so if you're already a Mariners.tv subscriber. I didn't even realize that. And if you want to watch Cade and Sloan this weekend, you can do it with that as well. So, yeah, be a Mariners.tv subscriber. Okay. Yesterday, Brock, I want to talk as transparently and openly as possible about Russell Wilson's retirement. Mm-hmm. I would say without any, I say this without almost any doubt, he is the most important player of the 17 years we've spent together talking about Seattle sports. I would be willing to bet all the money in my wallet.
5: Most important for us, like selfishly, yeah, just for our
10: just
5: radio
10: general
5: show?
10: In
5: or
10: general,
5: the most important in the market?
10: Yes, everything. I'd be willing to bet that if we had AI comb through the transcripts of every show we've ever done, if such a thing existed, Russell Wilson would be the player we have mentioned most often. And I don't think it would be particularly close.
5: Stanford once did that, by the way. I was in a meeting with David Shaw, that Pac-10 meeting, that infamous Pac-10 meeting. And he got after Ed Placey at ESPN. He's like, we tracked it. You guys said the word Tim Tebow 9,712 times. He said Christian McCaffrey, you know, 1,400 times. How was he ever going to win the Heisman? All you guys did was hype Tim Tebow.
10: Yeah.
5: Yeah, and I bet you did. I bet if you went back over 17 years,
10: I'd be willing to bet.
5: Which singular name? There can't be anybody even close.
10: Well, Pete Carroll would be the one. I think Pete would probably be more than Russ, and Russ would be second. But as an athlete, Russ would probably be number one. That'd be my guess. We probably talked about Pete more than Russ, but not by much. And then nobody else would come close to those two. So you're not going to ignore him, obviously, today on the day of his retirement. He has probably meant more to the career you and I have had and whatever small success we've had in this market. We owe a lot of that to conversations about Russell Wilson. So watching yesterday was, I really wanted to like watch that video and be like, okay, Let's put it in the past. Let's just remember the good times.
5: Let's just reminisce.
10: Let's just reminisce about Russell the Wizard and all the incredible, truly like things you couldn't believe you were seeing with your own eyes that he did and how much fun he was. And I start watching it and I'm like, I can't handle it. I can't handle this.
5: You truly only got to obsession the first time?
10: Yes.
5: Is that fact? I mean, be honest. Be transparent.
10: I'm being 100% transparent. I'm watching it, and I heard him say, I'll play in the beginning.
5: Was it me? And was it the first time you saw it when I sent it, texted it to you?
10: No, I had seen it already.
5: You had seen it? Okay.
10: All right. And I didn't have time to watch it then, but then I kind of got home, like, okay, I'm going to try to watch it more. Play me the beginning. This is how far I made it the first time.
6: I remember the moment I fell in love with football. Waking up before sunrise with my dad and brother. Deep post routes and moon balls. Yeah, that's where it all began. But somewhere along the way, my love for football turned to more than just passion. It was an obsession.
10: And I'm out. Like, that's all I had. It's like, I can't, I had to pause it. And I'll try to come back to it later, and KJ convinced me that the rest of it was good, and it was better. But I just, it really, really bugged me watching it. Mm-hmm. And I'm just being honest. I'm not trying to, like, set up a whole, like, I hate Russ thing, because I don't. I just... Yeah. I wanted to, and I'm walking into the VMAC today because we're going to interview Mike in an hour. And I had the one of the security doors wasn't open, so I had to walk all the way around the building. And I ended up going in kind of where the players park and go in over there and walked all the way down the hallway, all the way past the locker room. And they've got three or four TVs set up down there that were playing highlights, and a bunch of them were Russ highlights. And I stopped for a second. I was like, oh my God, he's so fun. He's so fun. The spin moves, the getting out of trouble, the looking downfield, his ability to run, but even more so his ability to throw on the run. And after, I mean, he was unique, his ability to run to his left and throw to his right. He just did so many cool things that no one else did and was honestly and truly one of my favorite athletes I've ever gotten to watch, and certainly among my favorites to ever get to cover, because he's just so unbelievably unique on the field. But I couldn't make it through the video. And even watching it the second time, it still just bugged me. The phoniness and the look at me element, it just was not what I thought Russ was going to be when he first came here to Seattle. I had talked to him a few times when I was hosting national stuff. You had met him and talked to him. And Brock, we were both like, this guy's going to be perfect. Mm-hmm. He's a great kid. He's a good dude. He's a great communicator. He's fun to watch on the field. This is what they need. And then they drafted him, and we're so excited. And it worked out so well, and we didn't want to believe. And then, like, you hear that stuff, and it makes my skin crawl.
5: Yeah. Because nobody else does that.
10: No one else does that. Mm-mm. And there's a lot of other obnoxious people. I mean, like Ben Roethlisberger, I can't stand. Aaron Rodgers, I can't listen to him talk. He makes my skin crawl in a different way. Mm-hmm. And I'm not necessarily even comparing Russ to them. But it just it just feels so unnecessary. Mm-hmm. Why are you narrating your own goodbye pre-produced video and signing off Love 3? It just doesn't work. And I can't help but go back to that very first day as he was getting ready. He hadn't even started a game. And we found out that he was doing commercials for Levi's jeans. And we were like, I don't know, that's a little weird. And everyone was like, shut up, it's fine, it's totally normal. And I was like, I don't know, Tom Brady didn't do that. Tom Brady waited a few years before he did any endorsements. And even when he did it with his entire offensive line for Visa. Yeah. And everyone's like, shut up, Salk, you're from Boston, you don't know, not Tom Brady. I'm like, okay. But you and I were both kind of weirded out by that then, and kind of bit our tongue a little bit. And then you hear some of the stories about, you know, demanding a suite and some of the stuff going on behind the scenes, and obviously how a lot of his teammates felt about him up and down. I don't know. It's a really complicated legacy.
5: It's complicated. I sent you guys tweets. This is still, and it's ongoing. I've never had a tweet like this. It was just very open-ended. Just a very much, and I'm sure, Salk, we could take calls on. I think this is one that if we had to, like do a call-a-thon, we could have started at 7 this morning and for 3 hours taking calls.
10: Yes.
5: And every other one of them would have been
10: And we'll
5: different.
10: Take some tomorrow. We'll have some time at 9:30 during our open phone line time. We'll take some calls tomorrow.
5: And everyone, for the one that calls and says, my gosh, he's a pro football player. I don't care about anything off the field. I don't care about any of that other nonsense. All he was the greatest quarterback in Seahawks history.
10: He was.
5: That took a great team to the very top of the mountain. And yes, there was Yellow B, and yes, there was Marshawn, but he was the final secret ingredient with his wizardry, with his playmaking, with his zone read, with all of the things that he could do in his absolute prime, especially those first 5-6 years, that very few in the league could do. Like, there are those that will just celebrate that. And then there will be those in the very next call, like my Twitter, that's just like phony. He blew everything. It became about him. He left his first wife. He married Sierra. He's got to become a star. He's got to become a mega star. Everything's got to be about him. He's got camera crews that follow him. Mm-hmm. And he made it about him and no longer about the team. And when you divorce John and Pete and you piss off Pete Carroll at the end, you've really done something. Because there's been no other human being capable of doing that. I don't even think the guys in New England and the Jets had fired him or in Vegas last year that Pete's got any animosity like he did at the very end with Russ when enough was enough. And then everything in between those two. And to that, you're absolutely right. We've never had a more fascinating character to talk about, to celebrate, to judge than we have in Russell Wilson.
10: And unsurprisingly, the text messages are split once again. Everything from Mr. Unlimited, gross, Sierra, the whole thing is gross, to Salk, you have a problem. You are, what did this one say? It's sad watching this retirement video. Man, you guys are cynical. This is who Russ is. You're right. A Russ hater. I mean, it goes on and on and on. I'm 100% with you, Salk. I didn't even make it as far as you did. It is complicated.
5: And then, by the way, listen, this is a Seattle-centric. This is, you said us for those 10, 11 years.
10: Yeah.
5: I was listening to our sister station in Denver this morning.
10: But that's not complicated at all. I mean, he just was a bust while he was there. I mean,
5: but it was even worse. Salk, they rolled out the red carpet.
10: I know, but that's an obvious legacy there. Like, it's just a bad legacy, right?
5: In Pittsburgh and in New York.
10: I don't think it's as bad in Pittsburgh or New York.
5: Probably not as bad.
10: The
5: worst was Denver.
10: Yeah, I mean, they can't stand him there for obvious reasons. It did get me thinking about, you know, Russ as sort of a story arc. We love story arcs in sports and in life. Like, what if Russ was a movie, which is, I think, what he believes he's living in?
5: Mm-hmm.
10: And like, I think he got three acts to this play, and I don't know what the fourth one is. Act one, the underrated and doubted young prince, right, wins at a staggering rate and finds a beautiful princess in Sierra. He has to leave his former princess, but he finds a new one. And, you know, but the story is incredible, right? The on the way up, he's doubted by everybody. He's too short. You know, apologies to one local radio host who said he would eat a microphone if Russ started. And then obviously became incredibly successful. And I'm just giving softy grief. Like, it's fine. That's not a... I am.
5: And apologies to Todd. What was his name? It was Zolak? Scott Zolak?
10: Scott Zolak, yeah.
5: Who called him the worst quarterback he's ever watched. Sustainable. He's never going to win.
10: That's not a shot at softy, who I like. That was the story of Russ, right? It was like, or was
5: it? Do you think it wasn't? By the way, it wasn't softy. You know that, right?
10: Was it Hugh?
5: Yes.
10: Oh, my bad. I honestly was.
5: Did you? I thought you were even making more. No.
10: No. I wasn't trying to be a jerk. I thought it was. You're right. It was Hugh. No. But and I'm not trying to be a jerk to him either. Like, it's just part of the. It's part of the story.
5: It's part
10: right?
5: of Act One, man. It's
10: so
5: part of the doubters.
10: Doubted.
5: It's part of the. You can't do it that way. You right. can't play the game that way. Tim Hasselbeck, you could put on that list. This is not a sustainable way to play right. the game.
10: I'm not crushing any of those guys, and Russ proved them all wrong.
5: And they
10: all know that. They all admit it. They've all come around.
5: Did we have fun screaming?
10: Oh, my God. It was so fun, though.
5: Oh, the Pete Priscos of the world. The Mike Florios of the world.
10: Oh. It was so great. Act One is truly one of, like, my favorite movies I've ever seen. And some of the amazing plays and, I mean, you remember them all. They're incredible. Act Two is kind of a weird act. He's so good. And he's so talented.
5: And he scored 37 of their 38 touchdowns as a team.
10: That people start to think he's being held back by the very things that are actually making him successful. Somehow he manages to go from underrated to overrated overnight. Not easy to do. And now he's living the high life, and he's around all these famous people, and everyone's saying, let Russ cook. And there's a whole nother group of people that are overrating Russell Wilson, different from the group that underrated him at the beginning. Now they're saying, forget about underrated. Let this guy cook. Give him the keys to the castle and throw the ball 70 times a game. And
5: oh, the organization is stifling him.
10: And it's terrible. And,
5: oh, they're just awful. Why can't they just let Russ cook?
10: Right. Well, that's Act Two. Unfortunately, at the end of Act Two...
5: Is Act Two when there was that bedroom scene?
10: Yeah, probably.
5: Yeah, we got it. Yeah. Was that in bed?
10: That's probably the beginning of Act Two. That's okay. Right when you realize Act Two is about to go off the rails, right? And then you get Act Three, in which he starts to fail.
5: Yeah.
10: Right? In which he hurts the finger, but he's trying to hang on. And he gets sent out of Seattle and goes to Denver, and he's trying to hang on. And he ruins the Broncos, and he's despised.
5: But he got to be the head chef. I mean, he got to be the head chef.
10: And by the end of Act Three, I mean, not in real life, but in a movie sense, he's like homeless and destitute. Like, he bounces around the NFL making enemies and clouding his established legacy before eventually retiring as some sort of a joke at the end. That's Act Three. It's a horrible act. It's like the third act of Boogie Nights, or it's brutal. It's awful. Like, it's hard to watch. And you're like, you got your head down, like, oh my God, this was fun. It actually, I mean, kind of
5: did you just call him Dirk Diggler?
10: Well, it kind of mimics the Boogie Nights storyline, doesn't it? act one, right, where like he kind of, it's so fun and he comes up, and then act two, like he's really good at it, but he starts thinking he's more than he is, and he's recording that song, and like then act three, things really go awry for poor Dirk Diggler.
5: Yeah.
10: Obviously, it's not exactly analogous, but is there an act four? Can CBS be his act four in which he bounces back? Unfortunately for Russ, in order for act four to have a good ending, you've got to have some sort of understanding of the second and third act. You have to reflect on why acts two and three went awry for you and why it didn't just continue act one. Tom Brady came pretty close to living act one the entire career. Pretty close. Not exactly. There's a couple little foibles in there. But, like, Acts 2 and 3 aren't great stories in terms of that, like, downward arc. Because it never really got that far away from him. For Russ, you've got to go back and look at what went wrong in Act 2 and Act 3. And it doesn't feel anyway. Maybe I'm wrong. It doesn't feel as if that self-reflection has taken place.
5: Kind of a bell curve. Right?
10: Yeah, you'd love for it to go back up, though, at the end, like your favorite sign coaster.
5: Well, the only way it goes up, and I chatted about this with a reporter from the Seattle Times, in my opinion, the only way this goes back up is if he does something he's not been capable of doing for two decades, and that's to be vulnerable and transparent. The reason that Studio Show Salk is the best thing about the NBA, the reason that Ernie and Kenny and Shaq and Charles is the best studio show over the last two decades, and you can maybe argue ever, is because those dudes are totally vulnerable. They'll rip each other. You know, yesterday they had, I think, the city planner from the city of San Antonio out there giving Charles churros because he talked about everybody being big old women, right, in San Antonio, and he could make fun of himself, and they could poke fun at him. And, like, you can be real and authentic and transparent. Don't have to be that way necessarily in a football game when you're up in a booth doing it and calling it. But when you're in a studio and you're working there and you really got to listen to other people and you got to react to other people, I don't know. I mean, can there be an authenticity? Was that video ripe with authenticity?
10: I didn't think so. Now, there are people who did. I mean, let's be fair. I don't want to make this a Bash Russ segment. It's not. It's honestly trying to look at the whole picture around it. There are a lot of people who watch that, and what they took away were the thank yous more than anything else. Can you play me the other part more that we got the other cut, where he's thanking Pete and the city of Seattle? This part is, I think, sincere. I think there is a sincerity to this.
5: Well, he's going back to Act 1, to your point, because that was the highlight.
10: Those were the good times.
7: To Coach Carroll, thanks for taking a chance on a young 5'11 black kid from Richmond, Virginia that was told he was too small to ever make it in the NFL. We knew what winning was like. And to every teammate I've had the privilege of sharing the locker room with, thank you for the sacrifices, the brotherhood, the memories. None of this is possible without you. To every fan who supported me, to the highs and the lows, your belief, your energy, and your passion meant more than you'll ever know. To Seattle, you raised me. Not just all the wins and crazy loud games, but also the forever memories after we won the Super Bowl.
8: Your Seahawks Super Bowl 48 champion.
7: But even more important, the kids at Seattle Children's Hospital, you gave me hope and belief in a better tomorrow. And hopefully, I did the same for you.
10: I mean, that part is it's great. It's a really nice thank you to a lot of the people. It does leave out the name John Schneider, the guy who drafted
5: him. Sure does. Yeah.
10: I can't help but notice.
5: Paid him like multiple times top of the market.
10: Leaves out the name John Schneider. Right. Like, I would think that would be a name that should probably be in there, and maybe you just couldn't get everyone in. I don't know. But
5: nah, it's to Pete and John. They built this thing. They believed in you. He stood on the table for you. He wanted you here. He's paid you handsomely. Yeah, that was...
10: The music makes it tough, though. I agree with the 206. The music makes it tough. 425 asks, can someone be authentically phony? I don't know. Russ has tried. It is a weird legacy, man, and I really do wish today... It is sad a little bit, because I know that there are people who've come to the show in the last 5 or 6 years and don't know about the first 10.
5: Oh.
10: of our show and how.
5: I mean, literally, we could play highlights.
10: Joy Russell Wilson
5: we could play highlights of some of the plays he made, some of the throws he made, some of the things he did, some of the games that he had that were just extraordinary. I mean, it was Hall of Fame. It was MVP. 37 of 38 of this team's touchdowns, playing behind an O-line that sometimes had converted D-linemen and guys like Bad Wet Towel that should have never been playing.
10: Yeah.
5: And he endured. The toughness. If you ask me, the greatest respect I have for him is a guy that could never stay healthy, that was brittle and it was weak, is that dude was as tough and never showed it. Shoulder injuries, ankle injuries, finger injuries, every other injury, concussions, bloodied. Never, ever made it that about him. Honestly, the most redeeming thing about him, available, durable, tough, like all of it. You know, it's just, gosh, you just.
10: It's frustrating. Honestly, yeah. I know there are people that think that we just hate Russell Wilson. That's what this whole show has been. I mean, there's people who've only listened to the show for the last few years.
5: You were the bricklayer in your Wilson under ruse of the House of Wilsonism. I mean, you built it. And it's why it was hard to watch it crumble. And it felt like at times self-inflicted. It felt like at times there just was not that somebody to tell the king, hey, man, you got no clothes on. Hey, don't do that. Don't do that. Don't make it about yourself. Don't do those publicly. And honestly, I think Trevor Moad was that voice for him for a lot of years. And when we lost Trevor, I think a lot of that voice and that logic and that reasoning and those hard conversations, they went away. They went away.
10: Yeah.
5: And it became about the image and all of the other stuff.
10: I'm sorry, man. That is almost exactly the plot of Boogie Nights. It really is. I'm not even joking.
5: I haven't seen.
10: I don't even like that movie. It's not a movie I love, which is actually sort of similar to the plot of Goodfellas. They share a lot in common in terms of the plot.
5: Mm.
10: Obviously, Russell's story is about something else, but the plot line?
5: Mm-hmm.
10: Brock, as you're talking, it feels like you're just describing that plot line. So it is sad for me. I wish that we were talking about the good old days with Russ and that was the
5: so
10: only...
5: So, days are 9-4.
9: Yo, go...
5: Whoa, what's that?
10: I don't know.
5: What just happened?
9: Sorry.
10: No problem. Moving on. Our guy Danny, by the way, did text in here and said he built a little thing to figure out what we've talked about the most. And I was right. Pete Carroll, number one, Russell Wilson was the most discussed athlete. And the way AI looks at it, it basically says Russell Wilson is the definitive heavyweight champion of Brock and Salk airtime. Russell Wilson airtime timeline, 2012 to 15, the rise in Super Bowl runs, 16 to 21, the let Russ cook era, 22, the blockbuster trade, and 23 to present, the legacy debates. How crazy is that? And by the way, number one is absolutely Pete Carroll. And the most discussed topic, Pete Carroll and the identity of the Seattle Seahawks. Always compete and what all of that means. Yeah, absolutely.
5: How that always tied together to Russ and how those two were tied at the hip together and how those two rose together and how those two wore that interception and that play call and that moment and how much different, and that was on so many of the responses on my tweet, how much different would all of this been and that act been and the next act been if that was a touchdown and not an interception and you beat Tom Brady and you don't win two Super Bowls, but you may win another Super Bowl. It's been a fascinating career.
10: It really has. Mike McDonald going to join us here in about a half hour. Before we do it, Brock, we still got some more to discuss. 250, probably asking the most important question, though. Brock, when you asked about the bell curve, was that about Russ or was that about Dirk Diggler? We just want to make sure we get it right or straight, as the case may be.

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8: Brock Huard and Marcus. Sorry about just Mike.
9: Huard, not exactly Joe Cap there in the pocket.
10: Now here are your hosts, Brock Huard and Mike Salk.
11: Oh man, what a story! And not everyone agrees. Look, there's a lot to the Russ thing, and I hope we tried to make that clear that it is complicated. 425 wanted more of those actual highlights since we did make it to the Super Bowl with Russ and win the Super Bowl. Understandable, and you know,
12: what was your single favorite play? Favorite Russell Wilson play of all time.
11: It's probably...
12: Come on, Textoy, 866-979-3776, 866-979-3776.
11: I got three that jump out to me. Number one is probably the one in Minnesota in the playoffs where he dropped the ball and ran around and then hit Tyler Lockett. That play is unreal. Okay. Just the cold and the, you know, where he's at, and that moment is insane. One is the Monday night game in D.C. where he scrambles left and then looks up and somehow finds Marshawn, who goes running, and you know, I don't remember what happened after that. The third might actually, I mean, there's so many. The third might actually be the Hail Mary 2-point conversion in the NFC Championship game. That play was crazy. But God, there's the flea flicker. There's the Hail Mary. There's the Hail Mary to curse right before the, Super Bowl comes to a horrifying end. I mean, like, there's so many of them. Yeah. I mean, like, the throw to Lockett in the corner of the end zone. I mean,
12: I would say the game-winning touchdown pass after you have thrown five interceptions.
11: Yeah, that one.
12: In the NFC Championship game in overtime, and you get the ball. And all that went into that, as we learned later, and I'm going to come back to you, and we're going to run this play, and we're going to make it happen, and to make that throw. I'm kind of getting goosebumps on that end of it. And we could spend 30 minutes and just talk about the football and nothing more than just the ball. And when he came in and he was mic'd up for that first rookie minicamp, Salk, and after that first practice, it was the inverse of yesterday when you called me, leaving with your thoughts. I remember calling you, coming up 405, like, Salk, this dude, is going to compete for the job.
11: Yep.
12: Like, he's going to compete for the job with Matt Flynn. It's going to happen. Like, he was that, after all of the talk that you and I had about him, so much so, and now I think we can share this, that Russ is retired, so much so that when John Schneider, before that draft, right, he would come in, like, the week before and chat, and he was like, hey, knuckleheads, stop talking about him. Like, enough. Shut up, you guys, pump the brakes a little bit if you want him to be a Seahawk, and ultimately standing on the table for him. And, it was just pretty remarkable football stuff, and just as, polarizing off the field stuff for sure.

0: 509, the crazy scramble play against the Cardinals with the throw to Doug Baldwin. Oh, that one was on my mind as well.
1: Yep.
0: There's a lot of them. Yeah, the left back left corner throw to Lockett against the, in the green uniforms. Yep. I mean, there's a million.
1: He was torturing Carolina in the playoff divisional game over and over and over as they tried to just blitz, and Riverboat Ron was going
0: to
1: get to him.
0: Was it Luke Wilson, like just on an all-out cover zero blitz where he just perfectly throws it to Luke Wilson down the middle? Like, he's a great player. And all of the scramble, you know what? They all run together, but all of the read option plays, every time Russ would take it himself on the read option, you knew something fun was about to happen.
1: Yeah.
0: Like, it was awesome, man. I love the guy, and it's what makes it so hard. But you can't separate out everything that happened in the back half. Like, those acts two and three exist, and Russ does have a chance to make it all right in act four. But you gotta recognize what happened in Acts 2 and 3 in order to do it. All right, let me go in a different direction. I want to play you an awesome piece of sound from yesterday. Mike McDonald's going to join us in about 25 minutes, and we'll kind of get back to current day Seahawks here. But I really, really liked this from Derek Hall, cut 13. So a lot of the focus yesterday, because Hall spoke to the media after signing this deal and questions about why he signed for $42 to $45 million when Boyamafe was getting 80. And, I think it's a realistic question for him. Like, yeah, he's getting a lot of guaranteed money, but the possibility of making the big money is not there, and he probably could have had it if he had gone to the open market. Listen to this one, cut 13.
2: Yeah, I think it's huge. Just, again, speaking.
3: Hawkbugger asked him, the team says they don't chase stats and play the right way, so how does it feel to be rewarded for playing that way? Sorry, I felt like he didn't really start it off without.
2: Yeah, I think it's huge. Just, again, speaking back on the aspect of how they view me upstairs, I think that's huge. And, I love Mike and his staff, and I know they feel the same way about me. And I think that show, obviously, over the last couple of days of what they've done, for me and my family moving forward. And, man, I think it's huge. And, again, bro, it's just the tip of the iceberg. There's so much more for me, and I know there's so much greater heights that I can go to in my game of ball, and just continue to work towards that every single day.
0: I love that.
1: Process. Right, the T-shirt, process over results. Everybody can look at the numbers and the end results and the stat line and what that does and does not show, but we know exactly what we're asking of you in the process of each and every snap and play. And you're doing it. And you're doing it ruggedly, and you're doing it violently, and you're doing it for your teammates, and it's not about yourself. Do you know how hard that is? Do you know how hard that is to do, Salk? You know how hard that is to do in, a youth hockey tryout?
0: Yep.
1: When it maybe is not to your benefit. Do you know how hard it is to do in high school football when you're trying to get recruited? Yep. Do you know how hard that is to really preach when you're on the AAU circuit and I got to try to find a way to score and be aggressive because that gets... And then when I get to college, right, to get my NIL money, and then I got to get drafted, and then I got to get to the league, and I got to get my real money, my generational, right? Do you know how hard it really is to do?
0: It's really hard.
1: Through all that crap?
0: It's really hard.
3: I think you also have to look at, like you mentioned earlier, what his family went through when he was young and thinking that he wasn't going to make it as a baby if you watch that special.
0: Yes.
3: And then he wasn't even healthy enough to play football until he was, I think, a teenager. He went through a lot. And so he donated his entire name, image, and likeness earnings when he was at Auburn to the state of Mississippi for, like, there was unsafe drinking water there. And so I think that he looks at a lot of things differently.
1: Mm-hmm.
0: I remember talking
1: just in
0: about
1: his DNA,
0: that.
1: And if you're going to have that culturally, then you've got to acquire guys like him, because to try to change that. JSN was the same way. JSN was the most productive player in Texas high school football and one of the best players at Ohio State and did all. But it was never about JSN with Garrett White and those or Garrett Wilson and those other guys. Right? It's never made it about him. Sam Darnold, it's like the epitome of that. And even as a Super Bowl champ, he's not rubbing anybody's face. He's not making videos about it. Like, it's just, You better acquire guys that have some of that.
0: I don't know how you can give Sam that kind of credit. He did go on the San Clemente podcast this offseason. I mean, like, you know, it's basically as highly produced as what Russ did in that video. It was him and then the chef from the local Mexican restaurant. Yeah. And then
1: and he
0: a
1: is
0: few
1: a Mexican
0: later,
1: Football League part owner.
0: They did have a guy from the Chamber of Commerce.
3: These guys are driven by things other than, like, the glory and the money.
1: Yeah.
0: I agree. All of that is true.
1: Yep.
0: But I actually think that the real story here is not about the players. It's about Mike and John rewarding the guy for actually buying in and doing it. Because it's like there's a risk that you take. Brock, you mentioned all those youth sports tryouts, whether it's hockey or basketball or whatever. Like you always hear, well, we're looking for the person who makes the extra pass. We're looking for the guy who's going to hustle back on defense and get low and move their feet and play grade D. We're looking for the person who's going to box out and, you know, make sure they go hard after every offensive rebound and be a great teammate and hustle up and down the court. And then you know what they do? They take 12 kids who can drain threes and dribble from coast to coast.
1: Yeah.
0: Like, it's really hard when that's not rewarded to go back and try to do it again. As somebody who was a role player when I was in high school, not a great player. Guys, I'm not sitting here bragging about my high school career, which was nothing. But I had a couple of good roles in different sports. And in basketball, I was a good offensive rebounder, even though I was small. I shouldn't have been starting. I'm not going to score 25 points a game. I wasn't trying to do those things. But if you needed someone to go in there and give you 5 minutes of hustle and dive on the ground for a couple loose balls and play hard D and try to offensive rebound, I would
1: look like Team Wolf in that. Look like Team Wolf in that uniform.
0: I would, just like Team Wolf with those short shorts. But I you got to get rewarded for that or else nobody's going to act that way. So for the Seahawks to reward Derek Hall for being that guy, and to give him good money and to make him a part of this thing, I think that is
1: enormous.
0: And to match
1: Jake Bobo's contract and to sign Brady Russell and to invest in special teams in real ways and make your kicker. Like, yeah, they walk the talk, man.
0: That's exactly right. I think that's what it said to me more than anything else. The guy who built all this, at least from a cultural standpoint, with this current team, Mike McDonald, going to join us in 20. It's Brock and Salk, Seattle Sports on 710SeattleSports.com.
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6: 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Here's what you need to know. Up first.
0: Yeah, bummer to see the Mariners lose yesterday and break that 8-game winning streak they had. Not a big deal. You're going to lose some games in baseball, even to mediocre to bad teams like the Mets. And certainly when you don't get the kind of starting pitching that you had had. Kirby wasn't horrible yesterday. He just wasn't really his best. Got 3. He knows he can do better than that.
20: I don't know. I mean, just what has happened the last couple weeks? Like, I know I'm so much better and more capable of, you know, getting these outs, getting ahead, whatever it may be. I just got to, you know, keep my head down and keep going to work and, you know, keep up with my mental stuff, all that, you know, good stuff during the week and, you know, just keep believing in my stuff and it's going to turn around.
1: You know what I hear there? I hear that the standard is so high.
0: Mm-hmm.
1: When we talk about kind of, again, proof of concept and what you're capable of doing, and when you do get ahead and you do have the stuff and the pitch quality that you have, like, you shouldn't have an outing like that. You don't want to have an outing like that. You don't want to let down your peers that are doing it every time they're taking the ball. That's kind of a lot of what I hear right there.
0: It's funny. And the word that jumps out to me more is the mental stuff. Mm. Got to focus on the mental stuff. And it's amazing how often we hear it from this group. They've obviously bought in to the mental skills element of what they're doing pitching-wise because they all got the stuff. So how do
1: Well, he's the one that probably fights. They fight it in different ways.
0: Yeah.
1: I think Logan's an over-tinkerer. I think he's one that can be emotionally hijacked and has been in the past.
0: Yeah.
1: So
0: keeping up with the mental stuff. I thought that was a cool way of saying it. And I'm sure he'll bounce back. He's been really good this year until the last start or two where maybe he's had a couple of hiccups. They win 5 of 6 at home. They put themselves in a great spot into the right trajectory moving forward in first place here at the beginning of June. And they get a day off before a 3-city trip that starts in Detroit and then Baltimore and then D.C. And
1: Fromber, by the way. Get to see old Fromber.
0: No, that'll be fun. We'll see if they can hit the lefty.
1: Fromber.
0: Cal Raleigh going to start his rehab assignment in Everett. I said earlier, a good chance to go see him on Sunday. I guess not. Tickets sold out in like a minute. So good luck with that.
1: Thanks, Saul.
0: But you can watch. You can watch. If you are a Mariners.tv subscriber, as I am, you can watch MILB TV, Minor League Baseball TV, and you can watch Cal on Sunday.
2: Here's the second thing you need to know.
0: Mike McDonald's going to join us here in about 10 minutes. He was leading the team yesterday through a practice. Not full speed, but good to see them out there. Watching the running backs, and Jadarian Price looks good. Does he, like, totally stand out? It doesn't look like Chris Carson did a few years ago when it was like, oh, this dude is, like, on a mission.
1: Mm-hmm.
0: Well, he looks the part, I think. He looks the part.
1: Have you seen Ken Walker?
0: I've seen him.
1: Yeah. You seen the videos in Kansas City, the little muscle ball?
0: Oh, no. Do they like him there?
1: Oh, gosh.
0: Are they happy?
1: Good start there.
0: Oh, good.
1: You have to text your buddy Harrison, whatever his name is.
0: Carrington Harrison. They're happy with him so far?
3: They weren't happy the last time Salt came on the station to talk about Ken Walker.
0: They were like, who is this guy? Get him off our show. Why isn't he telling us what we want to hear?
1: Mm-hmm. Little thin at tight end yesterday. A little thin last
0: little thin.
1: Week. And even thinner without Arroyo going yesterday. No D-Law yesterday either.
0: Didn't see him. Okay. Didn't see Fowler. Didn't see a lot of those guys. But Derek Hall was out there. That was cool. And I liked a lot of his comments afterwards. Aaron, let me play you the Julian Love. You mentioned this earlier, but Julian says he is the most violent player on this team, which is a good thing.
21: He is just a violent player. I mean, some of the, I could, let me think of a play. Tennessee preseason 2024. There's a play where a tight end goes across the ball. That's a crazy play to bring up. But he, like, the violence that he had on a tight end spilling, we still show that clip. That's just who he is. He is strong as hell. And he just, he's a motor that's high. Like, when you have those two things where somebody's willing to rush the passer but also stop the run, that's how we're built. We don't do that kind of, like, chasing sack stuff. And he doesn't do that. He's a complete DN for us. And he's just violent. He's probably the most violent person on our defense.
1: Kind of a stable Frank Clark, the more I think about it.
0: That's a good one. I like that.
1: Maybe not quite the twitch that Frank had in some of the pass rush.
0: But maybe a little more stout.
1: And certainly a lot more stable.
0: Well, that doesn't take much. But yes, I would agree. I think that's a good comp. I like that, bro.
2: Here's the third thing you need to know.
0: Yeah, we talked about it a lot today. Russell Wilson officially announcing his retirement. It was a very Russ way to do so. The 3-minute produced up video. Never really seen anything like that before. I don't want to play any more sound from it. He did a great job of thanking Pete and the people here in Seattle and certainly his teammates and the people and the kids at Children's Hospital. But I don't know, it was hard for me, man. Hard to watch.
1: Very clearly, as you kind of laid out, Act 1 was the best act, and it was Seattle. So not surprising that Seattle dominated that 3-minute video. Very little Denver, Pittsburgh, New York. There were little pictures of each of those spots, but nothing in those later acts like it was the early acts.
0: All right, there you go.
1: Where were you on June 17th, 1994? And it's relevant because it's the last time the Knickerbockers led in the NBA Finals as they lead now 1-0 after taking the game in San Antonio. June 17th. It's a relevant date, too. June 17th, 1994.
0: I know where I was.
1: Where were you?
0: I literally know exactly where I was. I was at Rosie Pope's house. We had a huge party while our parents were out of town. We were at Rosie Pope's house in Brookline, Mass.
1: Watching the Ford Bronco.
0: Was it that game? Oh, then that's not where I was. I'm sorry. Different game.
1: OJ on the Highway, June 17th, 1994. The same
0: time. I was at home in my bedroom for that one. I remember watching that, too.
1: I kind of like the other story better.
0: Yeah, that was a different Knicks final game then. That was the game where Starks couldn't hit the broadside of the barn.
1: Ah, yes.
0: We were watching at Rozzy Pope's house. There were probably 150 kids there, and we were having a...
1: Well, it was a pretty good night.
3: I haven't heard John Starks' name brought up so much in a very long time. As Salk has brought it up this week.
0: I love John Starks. He's one of my favorite players, man. That guy dunked in Jordan's face. It was one of the greatest moments. Like, when he dunked in... If you weren't around then...
1: The audience doesn't remember.
0: If you weren't around then, you don't even know how big it was. When he dunked in his face, it was awesome. Mike McDonald is going to join us next. He's had quite a run here over the last few months. Where's the team at? How do you play? How do you run it forward? We're going to ask him those questions and a whole lot more next on Brock and Salk.
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5: I'm 40s Down Meteorologist Matt Gray, and we are going to be looking at temperatures in the 70s for this afternoon. Starting off a little cloudy, but ending up with mostly sunny skies for the end of the day. Nice looking Thursday. As we go into tonight, temperatures will fall into the upper 40s, and we'll see skies go from mostly clear to partly cloudy. We'll also have a chance to see the northern lights.
4: Weather. 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
0: All right, guess what? We're here, and so is Mike McDonald. How cool is this, Brock? As I sit at the Virginia Mason Athletic Center this morning, they got practice a little bit later. Good morning, Coach. How are you?
31: It's good to be back.
0: Yeah? Is that what it feels
31: like? It's great to be back.
0: You looked pretty happy out there yesterday, running practice with your guys.
31: Yeah, that's actually part of the job description.
0: I know, but like you enjoy, you can see how much you're enjoying, even from the sidelines. I can't.
1: You like coaching, Mike? Mike, do you like coaching?
31: I actually thought you were referencing me getting mad about
0: tempo and execution.
31: Yeah.
0: I heard that. The only thing I heard was tempo and execution. What's that about?
31: I mean, are you actually asking me, yeah, or are you just...
0: why are you yelling? What does that mean when you yell tempo and execution?
31: Yeah, like we're in a phase of the year where we're not competing against one another. It's not like a who wins or loses the play. It's like a we win or lose the play, you know, which is, it's tough because I explained to the guys, like, the line is always moving forward. And when you say, like, chasing edges, we always want to be, like, towing the line. And you can't, not say you can't, but you don't want to go take a step backwards away from the line because it's still moving. And then you can't just hit the button that says, let's go back up to the line. To me, it's like, let's just live there. You know, so, and we've done a great job of that, but it's just a constant reminder about how we want to practice based on the time of the year. And, we're really not trying to stress them incredibly, like, physically right now. You know, it's OTAs. We're trying to get ready to go to minicamp, which then we're trying to get ready to go train so then we can go to training camp. So there's kind of a, just understanding where we're at and what we're trying to achieve.
1: So along those lines, what can you, within the rules and regulations of this phase of the offseason, what can you get done football-wise on the field?
31: Well, you can get a lot done. It's a lot of skill development. There's a lot of communication. There's a lot of situational work. There's a blend. Like, I think, you know, you're trying to expose them as much schematically as we think is, you know, as much as you... There's a balance, you know. How much do you do it? You know, do you just give them the nuts and bolts? You try to give them all the things that they need to be exposed to. For us, it's probably somewhere in the middle, so they can hear it. You know, so then when they go back to training camp, they've they've physically done those things. And then, you know, situationally, you're not playing, not running plays in a vacuum. Everything's kind of within context. So, you know, trying to train the guys up on how we do what we do and when and why.
1: How much different for you in year three with 2 years of banked experience, kind of walking through entire off seasons? How much different is this than maybe year one, Mike McDonald?
31: Well, I think we've all changed and grown, you know, especially, I mean, I feel like I have. It's a little bit different type of growth. I think it's fair to say we there's a lot of new last year that we felt like we needed to build, you know, coming off the first year. And then this year, it's more, how do we take what we have, you know, that we're proud of what we have, our foundation, and how do we, you know, continue to grow with the new, you know, we're all kind of new, believe it or not, we're all kind of new. We have new experiences, guys, you know, had life experiences that they dealt with. We have a ton of new faces in the room. So how can we be us without, you know, feeling like we're tied to who we've been last year, you know?
1: Mm-hmm.
31: So it's more like, hey, we built last year, you know, from 1 year one to year two. Now it's, okay, how do we take what we have and push it to the next, you know, iteration of this, you know, 2016?
0: Well, I don't think I'm alone in loving the phrase run it forward. It's such a great way of describing kind of everything you just said, I think. How did you come up with the phrase? I'm curious what the process was of how did you arrive at run it forward?
31: Yeah, I think we might be making a little bit too big of a deal of like the new right thing. Like, it's really, it was really just a, hey, let's put the thing in perspective of what we're actually trying to achieve.
0: So somebody said to you, you're going to run it back, and you're like, I'm not going to run it back. We're going to run it forward.
1: I heard it was an aha moment hiking Mount Si. That's what I heard. You just had one of those brilliant aha moments.
31: Yeah, the clouds parted. You know, actually, I haven't climbed Mount Si. I've done Little Si, but I haven't done Mount Si. But it's like a couple conversations I've had with guys. You know, like I did John Corden's podcast, and you know, we have a great relationship, and that was really the first. I mean, it was fresh off the Super Bowl. And he said, like, hey, like, the, you know, the science shows, if, you know, teams that have the mentality of defending championships haven't had as much success when they look at it through, like, it's a new challenge is kind of the foundational part of it. And then, you know, then you start hearing people saying run it back, you know, and that just felt like it was just kind of not forward looking enough, you know, for the way that we operate. And so, you know, you try. There's a little bit of try to be catchiness in there, but it's also paint a picture. You want to paint a picture of the guys the best you can where they can feel like, hey, this is what we're all trying to achieve. And so that's how we come up with it.
1: We'll dig into more of this with the Seahawks, but we have had, Mike, a lot of conversation about a guy that was in that building a long time and a 9-time Pro Bowler, 8-time, I think, as a Seahawk was Russell Wilson, who announced his retirement yesterday. My crack research shows that Mike McDonald was on the sidelines facing Russell Wilson twice in your career. It was, I may be wrong on this, but it was 2019, yep, October 2019 at Seattle, the infamous, famous Lamar Jackson, John Harbaugh, let's go for it, what do you want to do game. Yep. And then the really just beautiful football, 10-9
31: Broncos,
1: win for Baltimore. Yeah, in 2022. Yep.
31: Shout out to Clint Kubiak.
1: 10-9er. That was a really hard fought one.
31: We had this awesome thing on third down ready to go, oiled up, and like, it would have been epic. And one of our guys like made it like an audible on his own.
1: Mm.
31: And I still haven't. That would have been, it would have been just the coolest thing ever.
0: You don't seem over it.
31: No, I mean, that's actually the first. Well, that, and they hit us on a grab route.
1: Mm. Yeah, those grab routes get you.
31: Yeah, I think we're in fire zone. Yeah, that was not good.
1: What do you remember about Russ facing him and in his prime?
31: Well, I remember, you know, when you're not like exposed, when you're in like a different atmosphere of the NFL, you know, you don't cross paths with the NFC West in the former life. Mm-hmm. And so you kind of knew the, 2015, actually, the Seahawks came in and just absolutely smoked us. I think Doug Baldwin went for like 8,000 yards in that game on all over routes out of 1x3. Is crazy. And, yeah, sorry. So many of the things you think about with games. I think the thing with Russ was like, there was like a lore behind him before you faced him, you know, and then you start, you kind of dig into the analytics and you're like, damn, this guy's really good, you know? And so it was just, it was kind of like a pick your poison type of thing, you know? Mm. He'd either beat you right now or he'd get you later. It's just like, you know, such, it was just like a, he was a great player, man. He's a great player.
0: I love the way he would run read option early in his career. It really hadn't been a big part of the NFL until then. Uh-huh. And we know that, you know, the offensive coordinator at the time, Daryl Bevel, hadn't really ever used it until he got Russ and was like, okay, wait a minute. This is a unique skill set, and it pairs so well with what Marshawn does. Facing an offense that does that, what does it do to a defensive coordinator?
31: Well, I remember that in that 2015 game. I mean, what's the right word? Whatever. They're rolling, you know, but it was a lot of the gun run stuff. And a lot of times he's not keeping it. And a lot of times they're blocking the edge, but it's something that you have to account for. And so it just doesn't let you put your foot on the gas all the time. Now you are defending, you know, to go back to the defending thing, you're now kind of like protecting yourself a lot more than you feel like you are able to or you want to. But, yeah, great player, man. I mean, awesome player.
0: Let's spin it forward to today and talk about the guy who got paid, Derek Hall. I was psyched about that. And
1: Head neck.
0: Have you heard him called? Quandre Diggs tweeted, "Congrats to Head Neck."
31: That's a first for me.
0: It's fitting though when you look at him. Head Neck's a pretty good nickname. Mike's not gonna say a word on that one. Smart man.
31: I mean, there's like a
0: we go for a 20 second
31: our guys might say pause
0: one.
31: There.
0: I enjoyed listening to him yesterday, though, and one of the questions was about being rewarded for putting team over stats. Mm. How important is that for your team, and how well does he exemplify that?
31: What do you mean being rewarded for team?
0: Maybe getting a new contract and being somebody who's going to stick around here long term, and the idea that he would, you know, was more concerned with doing his job to help the team as opposed to
1: chasing sacks, chasing numbers, chasing, you know, what a lot of, you know, seemingly some people do.
31: I've never really, I think we've always just seen D Hall as like one, our type of guy. We love having him in the building. He's a great person. He's a great teammate. He operates the way that we want, just like bringing it every day, great attitude, you know, but like also with some edge to him, you know, like he's got his own flavor of how he talks, you know, talks to the teammates and, you know, gets guys going, and he's just full of life, man. And then as a player, I mean, just a great player that we feel like has a even brighter future. You know, we feel like this is just the beginning of where his career can go. And we've never had a conversation about like what his pass rush productivity has been. You feel it, and you also feel like where it can go. I have no idea how many sacks he has or what he had last year. Don't really care, you know. But I do care about the way he plays and how he plays and what his ability is. And I think that shows you like what we think about him.
1: Process over results. So the t-shirt and that logo on a bunch of the t-shirts here and in the off season. How do you continue to chase that? Become such a popular phrase seemingly in every sport, trickling all the way down to high school and youth sports. How do you continue to chase that?
31: Well, that came from Danny and the guys in the weight room, and I love our off season program and the way that they designed it, and this year had its own flavor of it because it was a little bit shorter and just a little bit different style. But another example of us just, you know, kind of attacking our, you know, the way we do things and trying to evolve. But I think it just goes to like, it's just easier said than done, Brock, you know, like everyone says it, but like, I think it's really up to us as leadership and the coaches to hold people, you know, like, what we're kind of scoring or whatever, or what we care about, and the feedback that we give is all about what the inputs are. You know, part of the message of the team is I want us to play like that. You know, I want our guys to feel like they can go let it rip because they have done the work, and then we kind of just let go of the result. And to me, if I was a player, I mean, wouldn't you want to play like that? You know, wouldn't that, you know, kind of free you up to go, you know, throw your fastball every time rather than worry about what could possibly happen? I know, like, you know, sometimes I got to take my own coaching on that. Like when you're calling plays, you know, you got to trust your process and let the go players, let the players make it go come to life. But so it's just kind of a all of us deciding on how we want to operate. You know, what we want to, how we want to hold people accountable.
0: Mike McDonald with us, year two for Nicky Minwari. What is ahead of him?
31: I mean, there's going to be, there's more things that we can, that Nick can do on the field. And I think you're looking at a balance of sharpening the things that he did last year, which is really great. I mean, he had a tremendous year, but so let's go attack a lot of the fundamentals of what he was doing last year to even make it more potent. But then there's also some opportunities that, aren't big stretches in terms of like asking him what he can do, but how, where we can play him. Things like that. We haven't really, we haven't hit it as much at, up to this point. It's kind of back to laying a foundation. And once we get to camp, I think we're going to let the team and his skill set and like where he is preparation wise kind of dictate where we can take it. But right now we haven't seen anything that he hasn't been able to do on the football field, which is really cool.
0: It was interesting. Brock had a great idea to talk to a few of the quarterbacks who faced your team last year. We had Phillip Rivers on the show. We had Kirk Cousins on the show. Uh-huh. And both of them pointed to him. Just what a nightmare he was for them to prepare for, because he can stop the run and he can stop the pass, and that combo was just very difficult for them to deal with as a quarterback. How important is that type of player for what you're trying to accomplish?
31: Well, for our team right now, Nick's extremely important. But I don't want to diminish what Nick can do, but we're building the team around the team that we have, you know. And so we have players that can do extraordinary things. Nick's one of those people. And so we're going to do everything we can to make that come to life. Devin Witherspoon's another player like that. Leonard Williams is a guy like that. Murph's a guy like that. You know, we got a lot of guys that are really good football players that we want to let them do the things they can do. And so that's what makes it important, you know, because we do want to chase that stuff. And it's schematically like, yeah, it's cool. Like, you can move that guy around and, but you're not doing it just because you think it's cool. You're doing it because you think it's putting us and him in an advantageous situation. And that's just how we think about it, you know. So, I mean, could we play great defense if Nick couldn't find his helmet? Well, we better be able to. You know, we better be able to play great defense if, you know, if someone can't find his chin strap sometime.
1: You got any feel for this rookie class yet? A couple months in?
31: Yeah. I mean, I think you know, the guys are, we're doing a walk and talk as we speak. Like, yeah, it's finishing up right now. But I think what our team needs right now, one of the biggest things we need is just to continue to, like we say, being tough and connected. We got to still keep coming together. There's a lot of new faces. They're going through it right now. You know, there's a lot of information. There's a lot of scheme that they got to deal with, which is good. They're being stressed, and like it's a three on around thing. Just keep plugging away. They got a great attitude. They got a great spirit. And I think as you go through the process, you will feel their personality start to come out, latter part of this off-season program, definitely through training camp.
1: Because of some of the challenges with noise and construction and everything, you can't possibly put Spoon and Bud Clark together on a walk and talk, right? I mean, that would be just...
31: That would be awesome.
1: You're not doing that, are you?
31: I can't tell that lie. I don't know if they're in the same group today or not, but I'm sure I can soon find out.
1: What does that conversation sound like? What does a Spoon and Bud Clark conversation sound like?
31: Shoot, I mean,
0: a lot like a Mike McDonald interview, I would guess, very similar.
31: Yeah, a lot of pauses.
1: Kurt, you
31: know,
1: quiet.
31: A lot of introspective thought, yeah. You know.
0: In his own head, thinking about how he wants it to come out perfectly.
31: Yeah, that sounds about right.
0: That sounds like Spoon.
31: That's
0: the guy I heard yesterday running down the field to get to the other drill to celebrate with his team when they had an interception.
31: Yeah, great. I mean, really, our whole defensive backfield has a great energy and great spirit about him, but we're excited to have Bud join the crew.
1: Yeah, what do those two pieces bring, right, Bud? And let's go to Neil, and I know there were other guys in the rookie class later as well.
31: Yeah.
1: But what do they bring with, obviously, Kobe and Reek and some guys moving on? What's the new inputs look like?
31: Well, I mean, there's great competition in that room, and I don't know what the opening day roster is going to look like and who's going to be playing where yet. And that's good. You know, that means we got a lot of really good players that have a great opportunity in front of them to, you know, carve out a great role for themselves. So that's kind of where we're at. And so we're really excited to add all those guys, you know. And I think there, you can see with a couple of guys, like Bud can play multiple positions. That's something that we have to manage as a coaching staff, of like expose him to things that he can do, similar to Nick's situation. But also let him make sure he's, you know, coached up and ready to roll at safety as well. So it's been fun.
0: Mike, what was your reaction when you heard that Hard Knocks was going to be featuring the Seattle Seahawks?
31: Good.
0: You were psyched about it. It's what you wanted.
31: Yeah. Well, man, it's, to me, you know me, it's like John told me, and I was like, all right, man, let's do it. So, I mean, good. It's a new season. Like, it's going to be, I think, like, it's just, it is what it is. And if you go look at it with a bad attitude, I think you're going to get a bad result. But I think if we look at it through the lens of, we haven't really talked about it as a team yet, but I think if you look at it through the lens of like, hey, this is an opportunity for us to be us. And again, trust what's going to end up coming out to the rest, kind of the rest of the world. But unless we're us, then that's not going to come out. And so let's just focus on being us. I think it's that simple. Now, you know, you get a camera crew rolling around, I'm mic'd up every day, like, we'll learn and adapt and do all those type of things. It's all good.
1: Hey, how much energy do you spend, resource, this time of year, kind of keyed in or understanding what's going on in other markets, like, say, L.A., and obviously the big news of trading for Myles Garrett? Does that hit your radar, or is it
31: you know,
1: just kind of an internal focus?
31: Yeah, I mean, I think you hear about what's going on. You don't, like, follow it, but we got TVs on, and you got the social media verse. So yeah,
0: your reaction was the same for that. Good, you were psyched when they got Myles Garrett.
31: Yeah, it's just like it. There's so much that has to happen between now and when we even start playing games. So it's like, okay, great. Yeah, like Myles is a great player. He was in Cleveland when I was when I was coaching for the Ravens, and Jared Verse is a great player. You know, we've gone against him, and now he's going to be playing for the Browns, so we'll adjust accordingly. I mean, it's like we have so much we have to figure out in our room, and it's exciting. Like, you know, the NFL, there's people moving around, and, you know, that's kind of the way of the offseason. It's built that way for a reason, and I think it's great for our game that people are excited about it.
0: It's interesting you were talking about a lot of the new faces here, and obviously there are a lot, but in NFL terms, it sure feels like a lot of continuity.
31: Mm-hmm.
0: How important is that for the idea of running it forward and being able to do what you've done?
31: Well, I think, I don't want to speak for John here, but there's a lot of guys that we love that are on our team. So let's keep them, let's keep as many as we can. You know, I think coaching staff-wise included. So I don't see why you'd be in the business of trying to break it up or anything like that. And I think we also have a lot of guys on our team that we feel like can really get like significantly better and have like carve out really more like significantly, you know, roles that, you know, will take their game to another level and help us. So that's really what we're focusing on, is getting those guys better to become a new team. You know, like, you could have guys on our team that have, more significant roles than they did last year, and that's really exciting. You know, that means they're growing and getting better.
0: Is it fair to ask for some specific guys who could grow into bigger roles?
31: I think you can guess. You know, if you were rattled names off, the answer is going to be yes. But like, in the spirit of, you know,
1: let's do it like
31: not
1: a hard
31: giving away
1: training.
31: Too much information.
1: Like, let's get ready. Like, this will be kind of like a training for Hard Knocks.
31: Right. Yeah.
1: You know, you're mic'd up. Jared Ivey. Is there more in Jared Ivey?
31: Do I just go radio silent? Like, is that good for business?
0: Well, they'll edit that out on HBO, which is different. We don't have that same editing capability when we're doing it live.
31: Yeah, you guys are in it. You know the team. You know our guys.
1: Yeah.
0: But it was cool to see some of the folks that we weren't prepared for in the media or the fans to take much bigger roles on last year than we had expected, whether it was Ty Okada or linebacker. Like, there were a lot of guys, Thomas, that really kind of, from our perspective, maybe came out of nowhere.
31: Yeah. I mean, that's the business we're in, is coaching guys up and getting them better and giving them opportunities when they deserve it. So that's what I love about our team. Like, we got guys that are just battling it out every day. No, not like, you know, physical, but they're attacking the process. They're working out. They're getting their bodies right. They're getting their minds right, spirits right, all those things. And that's the type of team we want to have, where when guys get their shot, they make it come to life.
0: I was here watching practice yesterday, there any chance Sam Darnold's not your starting quarterback when the season? I mean, just want to make sure he's still the starter no matter what, right?
31: I may or may not have thought about that yesterday when Dave told me that I was coming on today.
0: It was a dumb question. Well, it wasn't a dumb question, but obviously it was a crazy question.
31: It's crazy. It was crazy is how we described it.
0: Crazy question, yeah. Here's another maybe crazy question. Just watching him yesterday.
31: About Sam?
0: No, about Milroe. He's so freaking athletic. I mean, just seeing him out there, he might be, if he's not the best athlete, he's in that conversation. It's so hard to think about the fact that he's not on the field very often.
31: Yeah.
0: As a coach, are you looking for ways to just get that athleticism out on the field somehow?
31: Well, the short answer is yeah, but I think where our focus is and where his focus is like, just how good can we get? You know, how much can you grow your game, you know, just day by day? And he's doing that. I mean, this guy's got a great process. I think our coaches are doing a great job with him. Drew Locke's a stud. He's helping him out. You know, Drew's kind of the connective tissue in the room. And I think you've seen and you felt the growth that Jalen's had over the course of the year. And I'm really excited about it. No, like at some point, is it the best for the team for us to have Jalen out there? Let's do it. You know, let's do it. I'm sure he feels the same way.
1: Yeah, fair to expect, Mike, with mandatory camp next week that we'll see everybody on the roster available, or if not available in practice because of injury, but everybody will be out there.
31: Yeah, I mean, yeah, I think so. You guys know something I don't?
0: No.
1: No, okay. No, I got nothing.
31: All right.
1: I
0: got nothing. In fact, we know very little. We know very, very little.
31: Yeah, they'll be here.
0: So you are going, just to make sure. Sam's going to be the starter. That's still...
31: Yeah.
0: Okay.
31: Yeah.
0: Just want to make sure we're on the same page. Winning a Super Bowl and all that. All right, Mike, we're going to let you go. Unfortunately, our time we have for today. I know.
1: Yeah. Really fast.
31: Sorry about that.
0: I know. No, don't be. That was great. You ready to start doing this again in a couple of months?
31: Yeah.
1: 15 Mondays, but who's counting? Yeah, 15 Mondays.
31: 15 Mondays to the opener?
1: So, you know, we get to hang out again.
0: Well, they open on a Wednesday, bro.
1: I understand.
0: You're talking
1: I know.
0: To him on a Thursday morning.
1: No,
31: so
1: understand.
31: Are we going? When are we going? Are we going on Thursday?
0: Yeah,
31: or
0: we'll
31: going?
0: Go that Thursday.
1: Yeah, yeah, we will.
0: We'll be ready.
1: Book it.
0: It's going to be a pretty decent night. Ceremony here. I'm sure you spent a lot of time thinking about what that's going to be like.
31: What's that?
0: Raising the banner and the excitement.
31: Oh, of the game?
0: That? Yeah.
31: No, I haven't thought about it.
0: Yeah, no, I didn't think so.
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11: She had 7 different surgeries over the span of 9 years and there were tons of complications.
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11: She missed so much.
22: After my last surgery, I got an infection so bad I thought it was going to kill me.
11: I told her she couldn't leave me yet.

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1: Well, so you're on the program. Good to see you over there, Chris Brockman. How are you?
2: Rich, I'm fantastic.
1: Good to see you, Jason Feller. How are you?
3: Good to see you too, Rich.
1: G.J. Jefferson, that candle's lit, is it not?
4: Candle's lit, and if I could just take a second, I got to wish my favorite person a happy birthday. Happy birthday, my mom, Linda.
1: Hey! Happy birthday. Very good. Great day. Fantastic.
4: Yeah.
1: That's good. Do we ask, or is this the whole Jefferson family? Imagine how old.
4: Well, you know, you never say a woman's age, Rich. That could get you slapped.
1: I don't want to be slapped.
4: But yeah, happy birthday.
1: Happy birthday to moms.
4: Yeah.
1: Fantastic.
4: Sure.
1: Fantastic.
3: I gotta clip that. I don't want to be slapped.
1: I like to do this every now and then. Today's show starts in the Wayback Machine of June 10th. 1994, game two of the NBA Finals in Houston, Texas. Knicks versus the Houston Rockets, everybody.
4: Before the car chase?
1: Way back in the day, everybody. Yes, before the car chase.
4: A couple days, right?
1: This is when the Knicks showed up there. Patrick Ewing trying to take down Hakeem Olajuwon, who had 25, 7, and 4 blocks. Patrick, though, he had a line of 16, 13, and 6 blocks. John Starks. He added 19 points and 9 assists.
5: Back when
1: look at him with Pat Riley. Look at him wearing a suit, full-on Armani.
5: The shots
1: full-on Gordon Gekko right there going on with Pat, head coach of the New York Knicks. Starks is 19, almost went point for point with Vernon Maxwell's 20.
4: Man, Max.
3: Oh, man.
1: Why am I bringing this up today?
4: Yeah, Rich, why?
3: Somebody
1: this fun? Was the last time the New York Knicks won an NBA Finals game on the road.
4: Oh.
1: That's how long ago it was. But wait. If you're wondering, the last time the Knicks started an NBA Finals game with a... Well, the last time the New York Knicks went on the road in the NBA Finals... for their first road game and won it, you have to go back to 1970 when Willis Reed in game 3 of the 1970 NBA Finals and the first road game for the Knicks in that series, right up the road at the Forum, he dropped 38 on Wilt. 38 for Willis Reed. That was the last time the Knicks won their first road game of an NBA Finals. Before last night. And you want to just say, when was the last time they started an NBA Finals on the road and won it?
4: Yeah, Rich, when was the last time?
1: 1953.
4: Woo.
1: April 4th, 1953, when they beat George Mikan and the Minneapolis Lakers. Yes, kids, the Lakers used to come from Minneapolis, where there are lakes as opposed to here. You know, where there's Toluca Lake and
4: Lake Balboa,
1: Silver Lake. There's not 1,000 lakes here in Los Angeles, but they kept the name
3: and the 5 titles.
1: This is why Nick fans.

0: fans are going out of their minds. 1994 was the last time they won an NBA Finals game on the road. 1970 was the last time they won in their first road game of an NBA Finals.
1: Okay.
0: 1954 was the last time, 53 was the last time they started an NBA Finals on the road and went up 1-0. Thank you. This is the last time that happened. And it sure didn't look like it was going to happen last night. Not when Jalen Brunson has Harrison Barnes thrown into his knee by Landry Shamet. If I was doing SportsCenter these days, I'd say I'm Landry Shamet every time he made a three, and he's making them.
1: You can say it here. It's fine.
2: I'm Landry Shamet.
0: And Brunson goes into the locker room, and you're like, are we serious?
1: Yeah, it's like, come on.
0: Last time the Knicks took on the Spurs in the NBA Finals, 1999, the last time the Knicks made the NBA Finals, Patrick Ewing wasn't even healthy. We're going to deal with this? Then he turns an ankle. Luke Kornet steps on the ankle.
1: That was an accident.
0: I know that, but that's what happened. Doesn't matter if it's an accident or not. It's an ankle, which is what caused him to go out against the Pacers, and the Knicks went out against the Pacers last year. Didn't look like it was going to happen last night when the Spurs were up 14 in the third quarter. Didn't look that way when Champ Penny was popping. 15 points in the first half for Champ Penny. On 5 of 6 threes, and he had 6 rebounds on top of it. Didn't look like it was happening at all. But then the second half hit, and the Knicks defense showed up, and all the Spurs did was score 40 points after halftime, and Jalen Brunson to the rescue once again. 30 points for number 11, 13 in the fourth quarter. And when the Spurs went on a 9-0 run to take the lead after having a 20-3 run in the first half, taking the lead at the end of the game, after the Knicks went silent from the field from about 5 and change to 2 and change to go, Brunson finally broke that up with a 3 in the corner. And the New York Knicks finished the game on an 11-0 run, most of it from Brunson. And they win their first NBA Finals road game since the last time they won it in Texas. They went 0 for 3 in San Antonio back in 1999. And the Knicks move on to game 2, up 1-0. And their defense, as I mentioned, turned Victor Wembanyama into, wait for it, a free throw merchant. 12 of 13 from the free throw line. 6 of 21 from the floor. Karl Anthony Towns was going right at Wembanyama from jump. And, man, you would think the only thing that could have stopped Victor Wembanyama cold was some idiot running onto the court to try and take a selfie with him.
2: That was insane.
0: So that was game 1. Jalen Brunson has this knack, man, to just come up big. Arguably, at present, the most clutch player in the NBA. Last night, 13 of his game high 30 in the fourth quarter. How does he do it? What happens? This is what he said next to OG Anunoby. Guy who already has a ring on the Knicks roster from his time in Toronto, who also played big in the third quarter to help lead the comeback. This is what Brunson had to say.
3: I think it starts with my confidence. It comes with my work ethic. I think most importantly, knowing we're on the road and knowing my teammates have my back. I think that's the biggest thing in an environment like this. They trust they have in me, they trust they have in them. It's got us to this point. And so I mean, I'm very thankful for them. I mean, every single night we go out there together.
0: I mean, he's three wins away from having a statue. Kidding. And you could say, oh, my goodness, you're just overreacting or whatever.
2: They should build a statue.
1: Ooh, that's not an overreaction at all.
0: So at all.
2: Rename the arena after him.
0: Unreal.
1: Well, that's a lot.
0: Unreal. Mike Brown can't believe his good fortune of coaching this guy. I'm sure deep down he's thinking this. Hit it.
4: Yeah, he's a gamer, man. He you know, in the biggest moments, you know, he shows up. And that's what MVPs are supposed to do. We put the ball in his hands. We said we were going to live and die with him. And he went and he got it done for us. And that's happened time after time after time after time. He got to his spots and he made plays.
0: Oh, by the way, he's not the only Brunson who came up with a big save. He's just the one who suited up and on the floor. His dad, Rick, is an assistant, and everything was going circling the drain in the third quarter, and they're looking for fouls, they're looking for calls. By the way, there wasn't a single whistle in the first 6 minutes of the game, and then all of a sudden, Josh Hart's got foul trouble. Everybody's getting whistled for the Knicks. The Spurs are in the bonus with half of the quarter to go in the first half, And Brown said Rick Brunson told everyone to just quit crying.
4: Job of keeping my mind present in the game, and neither did our players. We were all bitching too much at the officials, and I tell you, Rick Brunson was great. He told me to shut the hell up. Sorry, Mom. He told me to shut up, and he told or be quiet, and he told the rest of the team to be quiet, leave the officials alone, and. You know, it was great of him because we were all kind of losing our mind, and I did it. The rest of the guys did it, and it helped us put our energy elsewhere, especially in the second half.
0: That's right. Energy on defense. We talked about Brunson's offense, right? How about this on defense? According to ESPN stats, Brunson as the primary defender last night on the Spurs. As the primary defender, the Spurs were 1 of 14 from the floor and 0 for 8 from 3. He's playing both ends. Both ends. Karl-Anthony Towns and Mitchell Robinson getting Victor Wembanyama to come up with a career high in turnovers of 6 and missed shots 15. The Knicks beat the Spurs in pink points last night, 50 to 42. Second chance points. The Knicks beat the Spurs last night 23 to 14 and got the Spurs so out of sorts. Just 16 assists for San Antonio. That was their fewest in any game, playoffs, or regular season since 2022. Over 4 years have gone by since they last played a game with just 16 collective assists for the team. And that's how Wembanyama stepped to the podium last night and was asked about what went wrong and what needs to go better for game two, said this.
5: It's almost not like I have anything to figure out. It's almost like I have to play normal, not even good. It's like just doing the right things is enough. It's when we play bad, when I play bad, it's when we shoot ourselves in the foot. This is why I'm not worried. We're going to be so much better. I'm going to be so much better.
0: And I love this guy. As you know, we've been singing his praises for weeks. And he's right. He's right. I mean, Dylan Harper had some electric moments in last night's game, even though he wasn't on the floor towards the end. Stephon Castle is something else, man. He's big.
2: Tough.
0: He is big. And then Wembanyama, again, I've been watching him throughout all the playoffs. Now that I'm emotionally invested, you see it more. When he's standing there, I think even Richard Jefferson was having fun with saying, there's the U-turn, where somebody's beating their defender off the dribble from... you know, towards the basket from the three-point line. And then, oh, there's Wembanyama. Nope. Go out the other way and try and start, you know. And what that does is now the shot clock is winding down. You're trying to desperately look for a shot upon the perimeter. And their perimeter defense is so quick and fast with their young guards. You're out of time. And you're hoisting up a bad shot. And that leads to a 20-3 run for the San Antonio Spurs. But the Knicks kept persevering through it, and that's the problem for Wembanyama and the Spurs, because, yes, you can play better, and all you got to do is just play normal and just get back to it. Same thing's going to happen for the New York Knicks. You're going to assume one must, certainly when everything moves to Madison Square Ballroom, since there's going to be somebody there for Game 3, and he only hangs out in ballrooms, apparently, that you've got a Knicks team with Josh Hart, who's not going to have three fouls by the middle of the second quarter. You're not going to see Jalen Brunson in the locker room, one hopes, with a knee being checked out. You're not going to see Champagne go off for a first half with 15 points. His second half, as a matter of fact, last night, 1 point, four rebounds, 0 for 4 from three-point range. They fixed that. You're also not going to see Jalen Brunson with an ankle on the ground. You're going to see a lot better from the Knicks too. And this is, in my estimation, the best Knicks team I've ever seen, and I've been saying that for weeks. I've never seen a Knicks team respond like they did last night in the NBA Finals. Like I said, I'm 57 years old. The last time they won on the road in the NBA Finals was against the Rockets in 1994. I loved that team. And then they couldn't get another win in Houston when they needed it. Just one. They went back to Houston needing one win, and they didn't get it. And then I was, let me get this correct, on April 29th, 1970, about to turn 1 year old when Willis Reed dropped 38 on Wilt. For the last time, the Knicks went on the road in the NBA Finals for the first time and won that game. There's no words for it, and this is why Knicks fans are out of their minds. Out of their minds.
2: Good crowd last night for the Knicks.
0: Yeah, I mean, I know Knicks fans are traveling and all that, but again, this team last night, Josh Hart does everything for them, as by the end of the day, Hart led the game, all players, with 15 rebounds, and he was hoovering up everything in the fourth quarter, and he starts the fast break. He starts the transition game for them. He does everything for them. Bridges was 3 of 6. 9 points. That's it. I mean, we had Sean Elliott on this program earlier in the week to talk about the NBA Finals, and he knows the Spurs very well, having called their game since the middle aughts and having played for them in the 99 championship, that he said Jose Alvarado gives us problems, and he did in the first half. He did. The Knicks are deep.
2: Yeah, deep.
0: They wound up having to start playing guys out there with, you know, Deuce McBride and Jordan Clarkson were on the floor at the same time, and they got through it, and they're up 1-0, and they've got the house money. Wow. Can't wait.
1: Alvarado was one who didn't take Friday. A U-turn. If you remember, he took that layup and he went right. I
0: mean, well, he put it right off the backboard fast and wound up getting a goaltend. Yeah. Because if you put it off the backboard fast, it doesn't matter if it's 7'4", if you're pinning against the backboard, that is illegal.
2: Yep.
0: So, wow. That was buzzing last night.
1: A bit.
0: This is far from over. Clearly, the Spurs are insanely talented and young. But the Knicks cracked a code last night. That is for sure.
1: Just wanted one on the road anyway, so.
0: That's it. And by the way, Wemby talking about how he's got to play better, right? And I told you how he had career highs in turnovers and missed shots. His stat line at the end of the night was 26-12 rebounds and 3 blocks. Since blocks became a statistic in 1974, only 3 other individuals have had that stat line in their first ever NBA Finals game, and their nicknames are Shaq in 95, Olajuwon in 86, and Elvin Hayes in 75. And that was an off night.
2: Yeah, that was the worst he's going to play.
0: For Victor Wembanyama.
2: Probably this series.
0: But he has a stat line we've only seen 3 times before. And not just by anybody. Shaq, the Dream, and Elvin Hayes. Come on. Fun stuff. What do you think, everybody? 844-204-RICH is the number to dial on the program. Later on, I am going to just give Karl Anthony Towns his flowers as well.
2: He was awesome last night.
0: He was terrific.
2: Yeah.
0: And then what he had to say afterwards, particularly special as well.
1: My pick for MVP is looking good.
0: He was terrific last night. But I told you, if the Knicks win, it's going to be Brunson. And if the Spurs win, it's going to be Wemby. And Brunson was the MVP. Certainly since one last time. If we're giving Wembanyama his flowers rightfully of saying, oh, I should have been MVP. I didn't win. I'm going to take it out on the guy who did, right? But Brunson didn't even get a fifth place vote for MVP. Crazy. Not even a fifth place vote. So he's showing up and showing out. And it was his first NBA Finals game with the Knicks. And look at what he did. 844-204-RICH, number to dial. We'll talk about it with Chris Webber in hour number two of this program. When we come back, Teron Armstead is here, our friend. He was just up the road at Good Morning Football. And we're just going to say good morning to him here on the show.
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4: So Grand Coulee Dam solved a handful of problems all at once. 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

0: 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The Rich Eisen Show back on the air with Disney Plus, the ESPN app, and ESPN Radio. 10-year veteran Teron Armstead is here on the Rich Eisen Show, fresh off of the Good Morning Football set. It is very 12 years. What did I say?
1: 10.
0: Did I say 10?
1: Yeah. I'm not going to even let you.
0: 12 years. My bad.
1: Take them
0: So it's tough to not overreact and say Myles Garrett just put the Rams over the top. Sitting here on June, whatever the heck it is right now, June 4th, right?
1: Much different than Nick's sweep.
0: Okay.
1: You know what I mean? Much different. This is not an overreaction, Rich.
0: It is not.
1: Not an overreaction.
0: That the Rams just got the piece that puts them over the top for the Super Bowl this year.
1: The Rams just got the piece that makes them go undefeated. All health is the only concern, the durability of these guys. But if healthy, this roster's healthy, I see no reason why they don't go undefeated, challenge the 1972 Miami Dolphins as being the only team to do so and get the championship.
0: And Myles Garrett is that last...
1: Yes.
0: Peace.
1: Yes.
0: What if Aaron Donald comes back?
1: Stop that. That is overkill. That's too much.
0: Walk me through the offensive line room on a week where you're maybe getting ready for Myles Garrett and Aaron Donald together.
1: That's funny.
0: What would that meeting be like?
1: It'll be funny.
0: What do you mean it would be funny?
1: Man, it's... To game plan for those two on the same D line, the run game is paramount. Mm-hmm. You got to be successful in the run game, but ultimately it comes down to your defense and your special teams. We cannot go down or get behind to where we have to drop back pass. If we do, we lost. Plain and simple. Like, it is really no other recipe to it. If we go down against this team this week, with these two guys, we lost. So, run game, your defense, not only stopping the other offense, but trying to find a way to create points. We've seen the Patriots do it throughout their playoff run. And then special teams. How can we steal a possession? How can we find points in special teams?
0: Again, it's the first week of June.
1: And, it is.
0: You know, we're just less than 100 days until the Seahawks kick things off against the Patriots, and then the first team to get a load of the Rams is going to be San Francisco.
1: Yeah.
0: And would you say it's a wrap? Obviously,
1: no.
0: Can't predict it. You know, health is going to be a massive issue, obviously.
1: Yeah.
0: It's like it is for all 32, but...
1: The division games comes down to a possession or two anyway.
0: Correct.
1: Like, that's just historically how it happens. No matter the roster, it's just so much chemistry and you're familiar with each other, you recognize plays and schemes. 49ers are one of those teams that's built to handle whatever's in front of them.
0: Yes.
1: Especially getting back there, Nick Bosa, Fred Warner, bringing in Mike Evans. Like, they will have a team to compete. Seattle the same way, the defending Super Bowl champion. They are built as such as the Rams. I think for Myles Garrett, Rich, what he's accomplished throughout his career, I was on GMFB this morning.
0: Mm-hmm.
1: I asked him to pull a stat. How many times has Myles Garrett played with a touchdown lead, touchdown or more lead? That the answer
0: is
1: 8 games.
0: Of his career.
1: 8 games of his career.
0: Where he's had a lead of more than a touchdown?
1: A touchdown or more.
0: That he's gone onto the field.
1: With a lead.
0: With a lead of that length.
1: 8 games.
0: Wow. That is
1: so
0: nuts.
1: We bring on the league MVP, this prolific, dynamic offense,
0: yes,
1: Sean McVay. He is going to have a lead all of maybe other than 8 minutes of this upcoming season.
0: He might match his career mark by game 9 this year, is what you're saying.
1: This is not an overreaction. It's not an overreaction. This is real. Like, I'm trying to really put into thought and then into words.
0: Yes.
1: 8 games playing with the league where a team has to drop back past the ball in order to catch up. The amount of reps, the amount of rushes he will get this year will multiply.
0: What is it like blocking him?
1: Fun.
0: Fun. That's the word you use.
1: We had a couple great battles. I talked about this morning as well. 2018, New Orleans Saints, Cleveland Browns. We had a one-on-one clash that was, I think, top five, like a real O-line, D-line battle. I told them, this needs to be in the curriculum at the University of Football. Everybody that wants to play O-line, D-line, you got to watch the game.
0: Why?
1: It was a battle of technique, of craftsmanship, of, you know, two elite athletes. I won the matchup.
0: Okay.
1: Yeah, for sure. In our other one too, I won that one too. But
0: when you say won, you shut him out?
1: I shut him out.
0: Okay.
1: I shut him out. Don't mean it wasn't stressful. And you know what I mean?
0: Imagine it's not, you can't just roll out of bed and shut out Miles Garrett.
1: No. It was, and it's also game plan too. You know, sometimes I had the slide coming to me or the run game, play action, all those things. But I still want to match.
0: Did Sean Payton rile you up before that week, during that week, to say, all right, like, did he do any Sean Payton things?
1: We had this scouting report, and it would be color-coded. So they'll give you the defense, and guys would be green, yellow, blue, red. And it'll take you, like, through the tier of player. So, you know, solid starter, key contributor, Pro Bowl, best in the league.
0: What color was best in the league?
1: Red.
0: Okay.
1: He was red, and it was year two for him. Year two or three.
0: Mm-hmm.
1: He was red. And I saw it, and it pissed me off. Like, how's he red already? I ain't like it. Sean didn't really say much outside of that. Like, Miles Garrett is that right now. And you all better pay attention. This is the best in the league.
0: And he's deeper red in year
1: nine. He's
0: as red.
1: Gold.
0: Yeah.
1: It is.
0: Yeah, it is gold. You're right. Yeah, like first ballot gold. And so at the end of the day, though, on the flip side, Teron Armstead here in the Rich Eisen Show, what do you think is going through Jared versus Skull right now?
1: I saw his response and how he felt upset about the move. And I can see where he's coming from. You were just in the NFC Championship, you know, right there, knocking on the door of going to the Super Bowl. They beat the Super Bowl champions before. So they were there. They had enough. The Rams won the trade. Cleveland didn't lose the trade. They did not lose.
0: No, okay.
1: I feel very strongly about Jared Verse. I've been open about it. He's incredible. He has so much room to grow. Now, he's not Myles Garrett. Myles is a different athlete, once in a generation. Jared Verse is special. If and when he adds these tools to his game, the hands, the reaction, the ability to set up moves for later in the game, it'll be dominant. It'll be scary. Cleveland will feel great about what they have from now into the future. But he has work to do. Miles has done the work, and he's still getting better as a player, which is crazy. I really love Jerry Verse. I loved it for Cleveland. I think they did not lose this trade.
0: I agree with you, by the way, because you can't look at everything in a vacuum.
1: Sure.
0: You just simply cannot look at everything in a vacuum. Look who they've added through the drafts last couple of years.
1: For sure.
0: And how they're all young, and they're all in years one and two, and you got to look down the road. You know, you're going to have to pay some. You know, you're going to have to let some go, right? But you're going to have them all grow together. And Miles, despite his incredible greatness, is about, depending on the ages of the other young kids, 7-8 years ahead of him.
1: For sure.
0: And you also have to take a look at where you are now and how Miles just had the greatest year in the history of pass rush.
1: For sure.
0: And you chose sixth overall in the draft anyway.
1: No question.
0: And you put it all together. I thought this is a great move because of Jared Verse.
1: Yep.
0: You know, and I know Browns fans might sit here and hear Andrew Berry say, yeah, we weren't going to do it. And then they said, Jared Verse, now you're talking. And you're like, oh, now you're talking this kid up. No. And that's why I'm asking you about what's going through his skull, because I am sure the Rams meant every word of it. When they were saying to him over the last 2 years, you are great. You are generationally great. You're going to be generationally great for us. You're going to lead this way for us on defense. You're already doing that.
1: Yeah.
0: We're coaching the hell out of you. Oh, wait a minute. Myles Garrett, see ya. You know what I mean? And you can't blame the Rams for that.
1: Not at all. Not at all.
0: But Jared Verse has got to sit here and go, who do I believe anymore? Yeah. Like, where? Who am I? And his head must be spinning.
1: You know what I mean? I'm sure. And this is deeper than football. This is like life.
0: Yes, it is.
1: Your response. How you react to whatever happens, whether it's adversity, whether it's success, your response. And for Jared Verse, I urge and encourage him to receive this opportunity as an opportunity for growth, to create his legacy. He received this in a healthy way to help lead this team and change the narrative around the Cleveland Browns. As you said, Miles had the greatest individual season from a defensive lineman, and they picked sixth overall. Jared Verse can create winning and help be a part of a new winning culture in Cleveland, a place that hasn't experienced that. It's his turn.
0: It is. I agree, and it's just going to be a fascinating thing to see play out in Ohio and here in California. Teron Armstead, 12-year NFL veteran here on the Rich Eisen Show. So the A.J. Brown acquisition for the Patriots, does that put them over the top to get back to the Super Bowl in the AFC?
1: It made them better. Instantly, for sure, sure, you got it.
0: Well, I gave you a yes or no question. You kind of, you know, fixed it. But that's fine. So that's a no because the AFC is more open. Like, what do you think?
1: They got better. They improved. Listen, Rich, I do media now too. The set every Monday, every Thursday, live YouTube. The set with Teron Armstead.
0: That's right.
1: But
0: there is no I in Teron. Understood.
1: They got better. You got a surefire number one. You got the history and relationship with him and Mike Vrabel. You got the runner up for MVP, Drake May, and what he did in his second year. And we're only looking for more greatness. They got better. Can I say that put them over the top in the AFC? I can't. I can't say that with certainty right now. Buffalo want their lick back. They want their shot back for what happened and the Patriots taking that division last year. The Broncos will be there, and they added Jalen Waddle. So
0: that's going to be
1: you feel me
0: too.
1: Mm-hmm. It's going to be great, but they definitely got better. I think they won that situation.
0: And Mahomes is coming back. The Chargers are a fascinating team.
1: The Chargers are a factor.
0: With Mike McDaniel now dialing things up for a guy in Harbaugh who loves to run the ball.
1: Yeah.
0: And you know that McDaniel just creates these creases and these schemes that find space. And, you know, and they get Slater and all back. Right? Who's the best team in the AFC North?
1: In the North?
0: Mm-hmm. Since the Patriots didn't get put over the top by the trade.
1: Yeah.
0: Of A.J. Brown.
1: Let me see that. The North is... That's Pittsburgh, Baltimore, Cincinnati.
0: Cleveland.
1: I will go... Baltimore, they bothered me last year.
0: What do you mean?
1: Because just preseason roster was insane. I'm thinking Super Bowl. And they didn't make the playoffs. I'm going back Baltimore. I think they're better than the other teams in that division. I think Cincinnati will be better than we want to give them credit for right now because it's been pretty quiet for them. But Baltimore, they added a coach, Declan Doyle, who came from Sean Payton.
0: And Ben Johnson.
1: His style of offense, what he'll be able to create and the opportunities he'll be able to create for Lamar Jackson using Derrick Henry in company, I really like. And I think they got a lot of prideful people on that defense that can't wait to respond.
0: What will it look like? Because that, to me, is a fascinating. You just brought up the name in Declan Doyle coming from the Bears and the Peyton world, right? And the Ravens offense, what will it look like now that the guy who seemingly unlocked Lamar in his MVP seasons is now coaching the Cleveland Browns.
1: Yeah, it's crazy.
0: What's that look like?
1: Consistency, more more rhythm. The Ravens offense, and it was baffling. I mean, Lamar had injuries, but it was so inconsistent. So many quarters of not even a first down, no points. And we hadn't seen that in a while. We saw what the Bears were able to do, and a lot of it was Caleb and his heroics, but I think Lamar is further along in moving the ball forward and being consistent and making positive plays. Declan will bring a sense of consistency, a system. It'll be more rhythmic. And the way Derrick Henry is still playing and performing, I see that offense being consistently dangerous.
0: All right. Can I keep you to the end of the hour, or you got to go somewhere?
1: You are Rich Eisen, sir. I work for you.
0: I understand that, but many times me, Rich Eisen, have asked that question, but it's like, no, I got to do this. I got to do that.
1: I work for you.
0: No, you don't.
1: Today I do.
0: You don't.
1: Today I do.
0: You can. You work for yourself, right?
1: That's true.
0: You work for your pod, right? You work for yourself.
1: The set on Mondays,
0: okay.
1: Thursday.
0: That's right. The set Mondays and Thursdays.
1: Mondays and Thursdays.
0: Okay, and then on Thursday's show, today, he'll talk about the Knicks getting ready for a sweep. The San Antonio Spurs. All right, we're going to come back, and I want to put this 17-0 thing to the test. We're going to have some fun when we come back. 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

0: Oh, wait. Back on the Rich Eisen Show radio show, Teron Armstead. Have you ever heard of somebody just taking somebody else's number when they just show up?
1: Nope.
0: On the scene?
1: Nope. I've heard...
0: There's always a transaction involved, right?
1: Always a transaction. Whether they agree on it or not, which I've also seen, somebody's number was too much and they didn't agree and kind of didn't like each other.
0: Oh.
1: What? But I've never seen nobody...
0: Who are those people?
2: Are they still active?
1: No.
0: Okay.
1: Nope.
0: Okay.
1: Nope. Same.
0: You just narrowed it down?
1: Oh, same.
0: Slightly?
1: Oh, same.
0: But again, we're assuming, and you know in the world of sports talk conversation, that's a problem.
1: Yeah.
0: That Jared Verse just showed up and said, I want eight. But the bottom line is like, hey, if I'm the guy who unlocked the Myles Garrett trade.
1: For sure.
0: You know?
1: For sure.
0: He says, I want eight. Dylan Gabriel's like, what else you got over there for no reason?
2: Can I get any?
0: You know? Man.
1: Nah, that's crazy. That's crazy. Just to show up at practice with the number on. I've never heard that before.
0: Debo!
1: That's Debo. That's Debo.
3: Debo coming.
1: Yeah.
3: That's Omar coming.
1: No.
0: I love it. Okay. We're going to have some fun. You know, we do the win-loss game around here. When the schedules come out, we have fans call in. As a matter of fact, I'm looking down at the call screen right here. We have some fans waiting to call in to play the win-loss game where we put the schedule of a team that they want to, or they root for, or what have you.
1: Mm-hmm.
0: And they go one game by one game. One by one, and we find out who they predict what the team is going to finish with their final record is.
1: Okay.
0: We've never done it with somebody already saying a team can go 17-0 before. As you said at the outset of our interview, that the Myles Garrett trade says the Rams are, with health, a 17-0 team.
1: I can see that.
0: But we're going to play the win-loss game with you, Teron Armstead, with the Los Angeles Rams, and go game by game and see if you think... At the end of the day, the number that's spat out at the end is...
1: And before you start, Rich,
0: yes, sir.
1: Miles isn't the only addition.
0: Oh, I mean, that's Trent McDuffie on the back end,
1: by
0: the way.
1: You know what I mean?
0: Like, I know. Jalen Watson, too.
1: Come on.
2: And Aaron Donald is coming back.
0: Okay, there's that.
1: Stop.
0: We have to assume he is not.
1: Stop.
0: All right, give us some music. Teron Armstead, win-loss game of the Los Angeles Rams. What happens in Australia week one against the Niners?
1: Duh.
0: Okay, what happens when they come home to take on the Giants on Monday night?
1: Duh.
0: What happens when they visit Denver?
1: Close one.
0: But?
1: Duh.
0: What happens when they visit the Eagles right after?
1: Start off tight game. Then duh.
0: 4-0, home for the Bills on a Monday night.
1: Blowout!
0: 5-0, home for the Cardinals.
1: It gets ugly.
0: 6-0 at the Raiders.
1: Uglier.
0: 7-0, home for the Chargers.
1: It's a good one. It's a good one. High scoring.
0: Mm-hmm.
1: Rams.
0: 8-0 at the Commanders.
1: Yeah, that's a whooping.
0: 9-0 at the Cardinals.
1: Worse than the first time.
0: 10-0 off the bye on a Wednesday night before Thanksgiving against the Packers.
1: The
0: 11-0 next week, home for the Chiefs.
1: Pat Mahomes take the lead late.
0: Uh-huh.
1: Stafford comes still again.
0: 12-0 at the Niners.
1: They win more convincing than week one.
0: 13-0, home for the Cowboys.
1: Schleck.
0: Come on. 14-0 at the Seahawks on a Friday night.
1: Ooh.
0: Mm-hmm. Brett, 14-0. You think they're going to, what do you think? Now that we get there, you can pull back.
1: Ah, that's tough. The 2 and 3 weeks is difficult.
0: And they're 14-0.
1: I got Rams winning.
0: 15-0 at the Bucs.
1: Beat the brakes off the Bucs.
0: 16-0, they go for a perfect regular season at home against the Seahawks.
1: They rest the starters. Loss.
0: You think McVay's resting on the 7th? He's taking a knee on
2: No chance.
1: No way. Rest the starters.
0: What if then Donald comes back to just get his sea legs under him in that game?
1: Stop. Listen, Aaron Donald can't come back. He's happy. He's happy. Let's let that man live his life doing what he's doing. Is that the roast of Kevin Hart? He's kicking it.
2: Wait, did you guys retire in the same year?
1: No, he was a year before me.
2: Can you still throw up 140s?
3: Have you even tried?
2: He is casually throwing up 140s.
1: Yeah, I feel like you're trying to, you know, put it on TV that Aaron Donald's more of a man than me, and I don't like it.
2: I'm not doing that.
1: I don't like it.
2: I'm saying he's getting himself into game shape.
1: He's not. That's breakfast. I can't do 140s no
0: more. We are not questioning your manhood.
2: I would never.
1: No, not necessarily.
0: We're just questioning your want to.
1: I can't do that. I can't do that.
0: Nor can no most more. Mortals. You kidding me?
1: He's different.
0: Set on Mondays and Thursdays.
1: For sure.
0: When are you going to invite me on? You never. Yeah.
1: We're putting it on the schedule today, Rich. Okay. I'm not leaving your studio.
0: Okay.
1: And I've seen your security. I think I could take them. So I'm not leaving your studio until you're on the schedule.
0: Jerry put up 140s today.
2: That's right.
0: Ron Armstead, everybody here on the Rich Eisen Show. Chris Webber in hour number two. Don't you go anywhere here on this show. All right, speaking of...
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23: 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Miss the show? We've got

0: Cooper, author Adam Mansbach. And now, it's Rich Eisen.
1: Hour number two of the Rich Eisen Show is on the air. Teron Armstead can't quit us. He just can't quit us. He's just leaving right now. It's, you know, honestly, we call, by the way, Teron, we call this a Jewish goodbye in my house.
2: We were still talking about the possibility of Myles Garrett getting 30 sacks this year.
1: You really think that's the case?
2: Teron said it's not.
1: I know it's not unreasonable. But it's not like there's no slouches. There's some really good defensive linemen that he's now going to be on the same line with, too.
2: Yeah, and the teams are going to have to figure out how to block all of them. Yeah.
1: I know. So.
3: But he did say it's not as crazy.
1: I know. But at the end of the day, when you put him through the win-loss ringer, he said 16-1 that they're going to rest their starter.
2: Nobody's punting.
1: I don't think. Only Bill Polian takes a knee on a perfect season.
3: Remember that he did that?
1: Yeah. He let the Jets in the playoffs because of that one year, I think.
3: So you can't say no one would do it.
2: But they didn't win the title that year. So what was it for?
1: I guess.
3: Good point.
1: Yeah.
2: Neither did the Pats, I guess.
1: Him taking a knee on that season, and again, I just describe it to Bill Polian of the Colts, changed the way that the NFL put their schedule together. They're like, screw this. We're going to start putting division matchups at the end of the season. So even if a team rips off all these wins, it still matters.
2: Right.
1: It still matters, potentially, to win a division.
2: Which was smart. That was a smart
1: decision. That was what happened. Yeah. Once upon a time, against the Colts, the Patriots were holding and holding and holding, and they changed the rules.
2: It's too early for you to get me going.
1: What do you mean early? What are you talking about? This is hour two. This is hour two.
3: It's June, though. I think.
1: What do you say? I don't know what you mean.
3: We can't. Let's change the rules.
2: Bill Polian.
1: I'm just spitting facts.
2: Get out of here.
1: Yeah. Maybe Bill will get in the Hall of Fame this year. We'll see. We'll check back on his resume. See if it's improved any. Can't believe that happened. By the way.
2: Well.
1: Let's go to Willingham in Virginia. What's up, Willingham?
4: Hi, thanks for taking my call.
1: Thanks for making
4: I'm calling in to guarantee the Nick was sweet sad ankle.
1: Oh!
4: Due to the fact, I am guaranteed.
1: The sweet? Come on now.
4: Yeah?
1: Come on now.
4: I'm guaranteed. See, this is what's happening. Okay, like the winners of all the tip man, they thought the Nick were being rested. They weren't rested. They were down with Cleveland. They thought they'd go lose. They came back. They just didn't live. They're here for the Nick. The Nick should become like Domac. They're everywhere. They're going to have a fan there and see what happened with San Antonio, like running a marathon. They are tired. Mm-hmm. Not just body tired, mentally tired. They are drained. And what the Knicks don't did, they punched them in the mouth. They won the game. They shouldn't have won, calling to the media and all these people. But now what happened, the Knicks won up on them. The Knicks playing with house money. And when the Knicks take them this time, when they get them in Madison Square Garden, it's going to be too much pressure for the San Diego. Thanks for taking my call.
1: Thank you for the call. Willingham in Virginia.
2: Okay.
1: Overreaction Thursday.
2: I love it.
3: I like his name.
1: Let's just go here, though.
3: That's dope.
1: Me too.
3: That's a dope name.
1: Let me ask you this. If the Knicks do what Willingham in Virginia just said.
3: Break out the broom?
1: Would that be the greatest playoff run in NBA history?
3: Yes.
1: Now, they lost twice, 2 1-point losses to Atlanta.
3: Yeah, back last year.
1: No, it feels like last year.
2: That would be 15 straight wins. No, they're at 12 right now.
1: They're at 12 now,
3: 13,
1: 14, 15. 15.
2: Yeah.
1: 15-2.
2: I mean, man.
1: No, they'd need 16 wins.
3: You need 16 to win.
1: Right. Yeah, they got one.
2: Yeah, that's
1: right.
2: They got
1: one before.
2: That'd be 15 straight.
1: Right. 15 straight.
2: Yeah, 15 straight. To end.
1: 16-2.
2: To run.
1: Right, to run. And the margin of victory.
2: That's what I'm talking about. The margin of victory, I think. Oh, man. I think it would have to be. The Lakers went 15-1 one year, right? Yeah.
3: Back when Chris,
2: the three game.
3: Shaquille O'Neal, Kobe Bryant. Like, respectfully to the Knicks, there's nobody that's on that level on this.
2: But that makes the Knicks more impressive.
3: That's what I'm saying.
1: Yeah. It's in the ether.
3: That's what I'm saying.
1: It's in the ether right now.
3: It makes it more impressive.
1: The Knicks to rip off 15 in a row and potentially have a, one would think, point differential in that 15-game win streak of over 300.
2: I mean, that would be the greatest we've seen.
3: But guys,
1: and all these Ziggies that you see on the screen with their broom.

0: games and everything in Cleveland.
1: The Warriors go 16-2 or something.
0: Oh my God!
2: Well, but let's calm down. Let's
0: quote Del Toto quoting the wolf. I know.
2: It's not.
0: Let's not quote the wolf. Let's just invoke the wolf and move on.
2: Get your next game.
0: So Chet Holmgren got a lot of crap for what happened in Game 7, right?
2: Yeah, a lot of it deserved.
0: One of two from the floor. And after he was asked, you know, how to improve, what is he going to do to improve? And he said he was going to check the tape. And I would just say to Chet,
1: don't watch the tape.
0: Don't watch your tape.
1: Yeah.
0: Don't watch your tape.
1: Don't watch it.
0: Watch Carl Anthony Towns tape from Game 1 of the NBA Finals.
2: Big bodega.
0: Because Carl had zero fear. Cat came in and pounced.
1: He played great.
0: He came into this game with a plan and an intensity. And he was beating Wembanyama off the dribble on the regular. Now, Richard Jefferson had many great lines last night. One of them was, for most people, beating off the dribble on the three-point arc going to the basket, you're out of position, but he's always in position because he closes out like the condor that he is, the alien that he is. And I think he even blocked a couple shots by being, quote unquote, out of position.
1: For sure.
0: But you're putting him in that position to have to do that. You're also putting a body on him defensively. You're also shooting threes. You're also facilitating, but you're basically looking at him in the eye and saying, okay, let's play basketball. You're being aggressive. You're being competitive. You're not shying from the moment, which is what, quite frankly, it looked like from Holmgren. And Carl Anthony Towns, he had 10 of his 18 in the third quarter last night. When the Knicks were down by 14, he started it with OG. And then Brunson finished it. 7 of 15 from the floor. He made all of his free throws, 4 of them. He had 12 rebounds overall. Block shot. He got his money's worth. He had 4 fouls. One of them, he got popped for an offensive foul because did you see that one? He was going for a layup on Wemby, and he was the one who created the contact with the hook underneath.
2: I don't like that call, but I get it.
0: I mean, Wemby was in position, and then suddenly the contact was Carl trying to pull a fast one. I mean, he was plus 14 last night, which is only bettered by Josh Hart's plus 22, and that dude was not even on the floor in the first half.
2: Josh Rodman.
0: But the thing about Carl Anthony Towns, too, is he's just so... I just love his heart, man. I just love his essence. I love his spirit. I just love his love. He just approaches everything with this love. We've met him. The only person he doesn't approach with love is TJ, because he's a Cowboy fan. But even that's done with love, I think, you know? He sends mariachi bands here, and he just thinks of you with balloons and flowers. When the
1: you only roast the ones you love.
0: You only roast the ones you love, as we've seen from the Roast Master General, who's also a lovely guy too.
2: He's definitely spent a lot of money on me, you know.
0: Yeah, he has, because he loves you. Honestly, he just approaches life in such a way that in the past has been called soft. Let's be honest, right?
1: Yeah, no doubt.
0: It's been called soft.
1: Yeah.
0: And
2: by tough guy.
0: And now here we go, Game 1 NBA Finals. Hey, I'm coming into Wemby's house. Who cares? And then afterwards, he went on Inside the NBA. Kenny the Jet Smith asked him a great question about a mindset, about anything that he felt different, anything that was different when he came to work on Wednesday night. And here was his answer.
3: I don't know what it was, but I just felt a calm and a peace that, I don't know, had to be come from the woman above. So I felt really confident about today. I felt good. You know, I felt like a kid. It felt like it was just fun out here. This is something that, as a kid, you always dream about. You always hope that you just hope to be an NBA player, let alone to be in the NBA Finals. And all day, it was just a weird feeling. It felt like I was a kid getting ready to go play my Saturday AAU games and Sunday AAU games. And in a way, I felt like I was seeing her in the stands, and it was fun. It was really fun, and it was really comforting because, you know, Game 1 of the NBA Finals, you're told how the pressure is going to be and everything is, and I don't know. It felt like a certain presence was here that was very comforting and very loving, and I felt like I could have fun out here in Game 1 of the NBA Finals, which is the weirdest thing because you would expect to have the pressure at the highest.
0: I love this guy. I saw that last night. I texted him on the spot, and I'm like, you're one of my favorite Knicks ever. Ever.
2: Hit you back?
0: He did.
2: Oh, that's shocking.
0: I don't know. I just wanted to meet him in terms of being emotionally present. You know what I mean? Mm-hmm. I didn't care if he responded or not. And I wouldn't have told you that he responded if you didn't ask me point blank. And he's referring to his mom, Jacqueline, who Jacqueline Cruz Towns passed away due to COVID complications in 2020.
2: He lost multiple family members.
0: Mm-hmm. And I'll bring this up on a day, it's your mom's birthday, you know, and you have to bless the fact that, you know, your mom is there. And as Larry Fitzgerald just lost his dad, you know, I lost mine 6 years ago. I feel like my dad's here, or 7 years ago coming up this December. Wow. He's here every day. He's here every day in the way that I go about my business or the way that I live and love. And you know,
2: the person you are,
0: and same thing with Fitz, with his dad who just passed away, and Kat last night. I just love how emotionally present and intelligent he is, and I do hope that does rub off on his teammates. Because last year the whole storyline was he was rubbing his teammates the wrong way because there was a problem defensively and this and that. I just went down the tubes against the Pacers, and you don't know what to believe and what not to believe. And right now the Knicks are 3 dubs away from the Canyon of Heroes parade for the ages in New York City. Mm. Dustin in Arkansas back on the Rich Eisen show. What's up, Dustin?
4: Hey, Rich. Thanks for taking the call.
0: You got it, bud.
4: And I'm really glad you played that clip of Carl Anthony Towns. I'm pulling for the Spurs. My David Robinson jersey I had one from sixth grade does not fit anymore, if you can believe such a thing. but if he wins, then I'm happy with that. You know, like, yeah, it sucks that my team's going to lose, but he is such a good guy that I can't get mad at.
0: You know, and I kind of think, you know, Knicks fans are rubbing people the wrong way, but maybe not the Knicks themselves. But sixth grade jersey, number 50?
4: Yeah, it doesn't fit anymore.
0: Oh.
4: The Admiral, David Robinson. Yeah.
0: 50, I think, is also the aggregate number of losses you predicted the Patriots to have over the last 2 seasons, calling in for the win-loss. Dustin?
2: Jeez.
0: Am I wrong?
4: Even my girlfriend, Raven, who does not follow sports, she listened to that clip and is still giving me grief about it, like, this day.
0: She's so Raven. Listen, my Cooper wants a piece of you, Dustin.
1: Yeah, uh-huh, big time.
0: All right, my son wants to talk with you.
1: Yeah,
0: he needs a chat with you.
4: You know what?
0: He doesn't think you're really a Patriot fan. Summer. He thinks you've been trolling for 2 years.
4: I will. You know, I will answer any question he has truthfully and honestly.
0: Dustin in Arkansas making himself available. There he goes. And I appreciate him calling in about this. How about that? He said, "I'm so glad." Listen, I understand fans get wrapped up. There's also, I believe, Chris Haynes reporting today, 2 fans were the ones that were barking in a derogatory manner at...
1: Well, that's why Brunson was talking
0: Jalen Scott Brunson, Foster, why he went up to Scott Foster game, afterwards. Yeah. He dropped that on Dan Patrick's show today.
1: Yeah.
0: On DP's program. And, well, you know, that moron ran out on the field, ran out on the court last night.
1: Compose yourself.
0: Right. But I do appreciate that there is a you know, Dustin wearing his Admiral jersey is saluting Carl Anthony Towns for his living in the present, which is so tough to do for all of us. Not to go, you know, too deep here, but it's so tough to live in the present. And you were rightfully saying yesterday you thought the under was going to hit, and it did, because game one jitters for everybody. Yep. And Carl's like, I'm stunned at what peace I had. In a game where everyone's telling me it's the biggest, the stage is going to be bigger and you might be smaller because of it. And he was small when he first started taking, and I know this is not his first game against Wembanyama by any stretch, but just seeing him again, like,
1: Cat is huge.
0: I know.
1: And he looks small next to Wemby.
2: Because I went and I found a picture of me and Kat. I'm 6'3", as you know, so I'm looking at the picture of me and Kat, and I'm like, man, this dude, like,
1: he's got, like,
2: hovers over me. And he's
1: 10
2: got,
1: inches, yeah.
2: And he's that much smaller to it. Yeah. There's another human being on Earth? Like,
0: and it's half a foot it's smaller noticeable. Than Wemby. It's noticeable, right? Chris Webber, when we come back, perfect guy to talk about all this. 844-204-RICH, number to dial right here on the program. 844-204-RICH is, in fact, as I've said, the number to dial right here on the show. 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

0: 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Good to see you, Chris Webber, my Hall of Fame friend. How you doing, C-Web?
1: Yeah, brother, good to see you.
0: So when you were last on the show, you were on with Suze, and you said there's going to be a blowout in Game 6 for the Spurs, reaching a Game 7, and lo and behold, that happened. Did Game 1 surprise you of the NBA Finals, Chris?
1: Game 1 did surprise me. Not too many times am I a fan of a team's that isn't like my Pistons or my Kings. Mm-hmm. But I'm a fan of this New York Knicks team and the way that they play. However, in the beginning of the season, I picked San Antonio to win it all. And it's against kind of common sense, being that they haven't had their proverbial moment of needing to kind of get back in the game. They haven't had that big moment of letdown and had to fight back and have that story of climbing uphill. But I think they're in a unique situation with Coach Popovich still, you know, being at the helm with their talent that they have, being loaded with guards. But the way that Big Body Brunson came in and other guys played yesterday was just incredible.
0: I was saying, you know, how Chet Holmgren mentioned how he was going to check his tape to see how he could get better after that Game 7 loss. And I was just saying moments ago, he should check Karl Anthony Towns' tape from Game 1. Because there was no fear, man, right from jump last night with him. What did you see about that matchup, Chris?
1: Yeah, and to me, that's the most important matchup, and maybe why at times I didn't necessarily know if New York was going to prevail, is because how physical is he going to be inside? That's the main question. And to me, he did a great job of defending Wimby out on the perimeter. But then again, you have a 7-foot guy trying to go by you. You should be able to do that. I was more impressed with his rebounds. If Karl Anthony Towns averaged 12 rebounds during this, I think they'll win the series. Why? Because it helps control the pace. They get out, they get to run faster, and that means that he was in close to the basket on possessions. And when that may seem a little common sense, but that really means, like, where was he in the lane? Where was he helping on defensive rotations? Well, if he's always near the paint, that's what you want your big guy to be. And then on the offensive end, you know, Wimby has to guard and recognize this guy can shoot threes. He can get by you. But what I really love in knowing Mike Brown is that they put him at the free throw line extended and let him, you know, really go to work. And in that way, he could be a facilitator and take a lot of pressure off of the offense, off of the dribbles of Brunson. So, yeah, Towns played well.
0: Yeah, and you see every time Josh Hart grabs a rebound, he had 15, which was a game high for everybody. On Wednesday night, that they're looking to run. That's a Mike Brown concept. Like, I obviously, you know, the Knicks aren't the only team to do such a thing. But you said, knowing Mike Brown the way that you do, how do you see the Mike Brown philosophy working here in a way that clearly wasn't working in previous years for the Knicks, Chris?
1: So they had a defensive-minded coach in Thibodeau who's a great coach and can get your team to that level. However, at this time, you need coaches that can get you the ball in spots with play calling, with decoy plays and others to get easy looks for their superstars. And though Brunson made some of the toughest shots ever, he was getting good looks and missing them. And when you have that good kind of frustration, you know you can turn that on to end. He wants passing, he wants ball movement, he wants spacing, and yes, to push it. And that's why when you see a team like San Antonio go 3-for-19 in the fourth quarter, right? Now, I remember doing a famous game of Golden State against Houston, and they, you know, missed something like 17 threes in a row, and I remember the criticism they got there in that Game 7. But that same criticism needs to go to a San Antonio. You know, when you're missing those three-point shots, you got to find a way to get inside and get to the bucket or get to the free throw line, because when you miss free throws against teams that love to run and you take bad shots, your offense is your defense. And so those long rebounds, they're going to go and get it easy too. So I look for much better discretion in their shot selection come Game 2 from San Antonio.
0: Yeah, Mitch Johnson was talking about how Wembanyama needs to live in the paint more. A conversation after the game that makes me think this will be an emphasis in between games, for sure. And Wembanyama says, I just need to play better and everyone else will play better and we'll be fine. Game two. Do you agree with that, Chris?
1: I kind of do agree with it. If you look, it was close down the stretch. It was until the last 2 minutes when, you know, a team took off. So I do agree. But however, you don't want to be close with New York. They play so hard. I love their heart. I love the connectivity of the players. And so you just don't want to let a team be able to use passion when it's close, especially on your home floor. I mean, who, you know, Brunson gave him 60-piece a couple years ago. I mean, he's confident. The big fellas are confident. Carl Anthony Towns yesterday, you know, was doing his thing. And so they're feeling great right now. And I think if you're San Antonio, I do love the candor of Wembanyama. I love the fact he says he wasn't worried in the slightest. But they're going to, you know, I love it a lot more if they come out and prove that.
0: I'm out there. Ask you a question I can't believe I have not asked you yet, you know, ever, let alone over the last several months as you've been a regular here. Being a guy so closely associated with his college teammates and what that was like from back in the day with the Fab Five, the Nova Knicks together, how does that manifest itself, do you think, Chris, in a game like game one of the NBA Finals? Bridges, who didn't really, his stat line didn't jump out, and Hart's did at the end, but and Brunson, we all know what he's doing right now in his career. How much is playing together in college and winning in college manifesting right now, do you think?
1: So, man, this one rubs me kind of, this one rubs me a little bit.
0: Okay.
1: So throughout my whole career in talking to GMs, coaches, and now consulting teams and others, I've always tried to put emphasis on relationships. Because if you're already good at what you do, you're talking about coming back and you're going to be interviewing people from SportsCenter. And so All you guys had the same jersey on, but you had different names on the back of the jersey. And as long as you could trust that other guy with a different name, then you wanted to work with people that you like. You wanted to work with people that you have accountable, that held you accountable, that in your off time you could. And I don't think teams really understand that enough. And hopefully with the way that, you know, these guys are playing, it can show that it means a lot when you play with guys in college or high school and you have that relationship, AAU or whatever, and you're both going for the same dream and goal because you're not competing against each other. You already have your check signed. And so it goes back to the schoolyard. It goes back to holding each other accountable, not overdoing it, having a history with each other. How about that? And so I think that, you know, New York has definitely shown that. And speaking to a GM earlier this season, he was laughing and saying maybe I was right about that.
0: I could say so. It does help, though, to have one of the three become generationally brilliant, like maybe statue worthy. If three more wins happen over the next 2 weeks in Brunson, right?
1: You're so right. But let's say that Brunson, it is not going to happen. Doesn't make another shot the rest of the series and plays 48 minutes a game. Mm-hmm. Do you trust his effort?
0: Yeah.
1: I would say yeah.
0: Yeah.
1: And that's part of it. You know, the effort of guys that, you know, you really do care who's standing right there on your side. And no, Brunson's generational. However, you know, he was at Dallas and people didn't think he was generational. Scoring the same amount. And until you have a coach like Thibodeau, until you have the heart of players that were just like him with that toughness, and then you have the city and the fans behind it to kind of keep amplifying that. So, yeah, I really do believe that he would have been, you know, this great anywhere else. But I tell you what, I think he would admit that, you know, did you see that live video when he found out that his teammates were being traded and how genuinely happy he was? I think a fan showed him, you know, wow, you're about to get your teammates on this team. And so you really can't. You can't quantify how important it is having your friend on a team with you while you're chasing the dream.
0: Hall of Famer Chris Webber here on the Rich Eisen Show. So I think we've already, again, hit a little bit on Brunson, but I want to expound on it. What is it like in the fourth quarter? How do you do what Brunson seems to have the knack for doing? We're all looking for a secret sauce. What is it, Chris?
1: I think you're built for it. I think that it's a concentrated focus in a time that you can go back and trust your work, whether it is being in the gym all the time or, you know, I've known I've known Brunson before he was born. I went to the McDonald's All-American game with his father. And we've always been close. And if you look on that videotape, if you look online and just see the workouts that he put his son through, I guarantee that his son would say at that moment, during those times of his life, when he couldn't see the end of the road, and if it was going to make him better, being in the park with his father and shooting those shots, that it's harder than what he's doing now because of the mental approach and where he was. And it made him who he is today. And so I think that you prepare for it. I think the fact that, you know, I hope that he's showing players that you better have a mid-range game. Like, he's not just sitting out there shooting threes, and neither does the best shooter in the world, Stephen Curry, just sit out there and shoot threes. He's one of the best finishers in the game. And to me, what SGA and others are showing, that you can't be a stand out there specialist and shoot a bunch of threes, that you have to have the heart to take it into the hole and miss some layups and to be physical. And I think that it's his mental mentality that's tough. I think it is the way that he was raised and the expectations put on him about who he could be. And I think he just worked his ass off. And that's why, you know, only a few, you know, players really can shine, you know, in moments consistently like he has in the fourth quarter.
0: I don't know if you heard this soundbite from Mike Brown last night about Rick Brunson's contributions. We always talk about Jalen's, but since you know Rick from back in the day and you're a Mike Brown guy, I don't know if you heard this about what was going down with the Knicks in the third quarter, second quarter, things aren't going their way and they're carping at the refs.
2: I didn't do a good job of keeping my mind present in the game, and neither did our players. We were all bitching too much at the officials, and I'd say Rick Brunson was great. He told me to shut the hell up. Sorry, Mom. He told me to shut up and be quiet, and he told the rest of the team to be quiet and leave the officials alone. And, you know, it was great of him because we were all kind of losing our mind, and I did it. The rest of the guys did it, and it helped us put our energy elsewhere, especially in the second half.
0: Does that track for you, C-Web?
1: Man, that tracks for me. I'm telling you, that's who his father is. That's who he was as a Nick. That's who he was as a player. That's how he is with his son, and that's why his son is that way. And, you know, you always, you know, I think context is great, and you have to realize he was with John Chaney at Temple. He didn't have the luxury to talk. He was told to shut the hell up every single day. So, you know, when you want leaders like that on your team, and I'm – you know, Mike Brown is cool, man. He was an assistant coach way back with me in the Wizard days for his first job, and even going to championships and being from Golden State, he's kept that humility. His context comes from Kerr. His context comes from Popovich, and he empowers those assistant coaches. You never hear a coach say an assistant coach's name in a scrum. you know, and giving credit, you know, my staff. And so I just think the little things like that is why so many people believe that against all odds, because they're still going up against Goliath. No matter how great the Knicks are, they still weren't favored to win this series. And so you need people like that in the locker room to remind you who you are, to calm you down, to give you that focus. And it's good to see Coach Brown, you know, giving props to his assistant coaches that do so much of the work.
0: How does constant carping at the refs sort of tear a team down, though? Like, how does that manifest?
1: Because, like, shut up and play. Like, you know, at certain times the refs are doing that, and there's other times you get tired of whining. You know, and if you can't whine in a practice, if you're on a good team, there's no whining in the practice. Matter of fact, the coach will let it go and let you get fouled so that you have to learn how to get back on defense after you've been fouled so you can change bad habits. And so who wants to sit there and cry all the time? It doesn't work. You never, a call has never been changed because the guy went to the ref and said that, you know, that wasn't a foul. And so I think it keeps you focused on the big goal. Like, come on, what are we crying about this now? We got bigger things ahead of us. At least the times that I've got on this board on teams for crying too much, whether it's myself or other players, it's been that. It's a refocusing of, are we giving them that much power? Are they in control? Or are we going to change this and go out there and be dogs and get it?
0: Chris Webber here on the Rich Eisen Show. All right, so we kind of touched on it earlier, that Wembanyama needs to camp out in the paint more. What else? What do you think the Spurs can do, needs to do, to get a different result in game two, Chris?
1: I think the Spurs are going to have to switch up the pacing. I think that, you know, trying to have Wembanyama win a track meet is not wise. It's not wise because it wears him down, and it's not wise because when you get shots, he's not maybe in position or where he'd like to be, or you're not getting the best shots. I do expect their team to knock down more three-pointers. And if they do, you know, you're going to be in trouble. And I'm not saying that he has to be at the, you know, in the post, but he needs to throw a different array of moves. He needs to be at the free throw line where it's one dribble and he can just dunk and step in there where he doesn't have to cross you over or pump fake, but he can just do that, reverse inside, pivot and take you right to the hole. And then, you know, just give you a steady dose of his game, but in different areas. He's so talented. Sometimes when you're so talented and you don't have the experience of playing against a team or being in a certain round, you can have empty impact, and you don't want to have empty impact. Again, going back to guys like a Shaq, and we always talk about who could have played in what generation. Well, you know, the numbers Wimby are putting up are incredible. But if he puts those numbers up and no one gets in foul trouble, or if he puts those numbers up and he doesn't, you know, stop guys from coming to the lane, because you saw that Brunson was hitting mid-range jumpers. So your shot blocking may not be as effective, but it's how do you wear the other team down? And to me, it's not with always taking long threes. It's making them worry. If Josh Hart switched out on you, you better go into the post and dominate and punish them and make them change their strategy. But until we see that, I think New York's going to have a chance. But Wembanyama's playing great, and I think, you know, as he said after the game, he knows what he has to do. He'll make an adjustment, and they haven't lost after a game one loss. So I expect them to come back and to be great.
0: So before I let you go, last one for you, since we haven't spoken since the Spurs made the finals over the Thunder. If you're Sam Presti and you have an opportunity, not saying he does, but if you do have an opportunity to send Chet Holmgren to Milwaukee and get Giannis back, do you do it? Made him think.
1: Yeah. But first of all, I wonder if Milwaukee would do that.
0: Okay. Just saying, if you could, if Milwaukee does that, because, you know, he's the market, and you're like, okay, you can send Holmgren and his contract.
3: And picks
0: to Milwaukee and get Giannis back and team him up with the kids you got and SGA. Do you do it?
1: No, I'm trying to convince Milwaukee to take all my picks and let me keep Chet. Chet is a once in a generation body. Well, two, because it's him and Wimby. But the way that he can move and he's fluid, you know, I didn't expect Chet to be better than Wimby. I didn't expect Chet to score a bunch of points in game seven. I think that was shame on us or the media that thought that he could do that or that's who he was. He's never been that player. However, if he's your third best player, I mean, just think about the luxury of Towns, what he has with OG and what he has with Brunson. Just think about that piece. If Chet can have that and be that third player, I think Chet, I mean, how could you score over Chet and Giannis? I would be scared of that. That'd be the best length in there. So I try to get rid of picks that, you know, I don't have young guys, because they have some young guys on their bench, but I'm not getting rid of Chet.
0: Okay, Chris, thank you again. I love chopping it up with you. We'll do it again next week. And in the meantime, enjoy the NBA Finals, certainly because with Myles Garrett coming to Los Angeles, the NFL season is over on June 4th. NFL season. Hey,
1: the Lions are my team, but Stafford, that's my quarterback. So I'm happy for Stafford, man.
0: You must be over the moon right now. You know? Yeah, great to see you. See you, Webb. We'll chat soon.
4: All right, brother.
0: Yeah, that's Chris Webber. See you, Webber. Hall of Famer Chris Webber right there. I love that. Made him think.
5: You did. I thought we glitched for a second.
3: He was like, did we freeze?
0: No, I saw that wasn't a freeze.
3: I panicked.
4: Brockman,
3: I was like, what's going on?
0: That was almost a end of Sopranos type delay right there.
3: Had to think. You know?
0: But he had to think.
5: I think Chris was just trying to be polite, and he didn't want to throw.
0: No, I think he thought about it. I think I made him. I threw him that curve. I threw him that Lord Charles, that Dwight Gooden 12-6 Lord Charles curveball at the end there.
5: Let me tell you what I'm doing.
0: Sending Chet to Milwaukee for Giannis.
3: Facts.
0: Peace.
3: I'll even get him a real estate agent.
5: He could just move to Giannis' old crib. Even well,
3: he'd have to kick his brothers out. You know?
5: Well, they're coming. You know that.
0: 844-204-RICH, number to dial. Your phone calls. In hour number three, the author of Go the F to College, Adam Mansbach, is in our green room. He's going to come out and have a chat.
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0: Just had a nice chat with the author, Adam Mansbach. Did you ever read Goodnight Moon, Chris?
1: Yes.
0: Okay. We did that all the time, Suze and I. And then Adam wrote this book that became a New York Times bestseller. And it was big in our house as well, called Go the F to Sleep.
1: Yep. And then didn't Samuel Jackson do the audio version?
0: He did indeed. Yeah. And now is Go the F to College. And as soon as I heard Adam's in town, you know, like Liz, it's like, you don't want him on? I'm like, absolutely I want him on. Sure. She said, would you take him? I'm like, sure, let's do it. Because now my son, I used to read Goodnight Moon to, is going off to college.
2: Going off to college.
0: Suze will be on the program in hour three as well. She stops by in advance of today's episode of Women's Sports Now. So that's coming up. Phone calls galore.
3: She also had donuts dropped off outside.
0: Yeah, I saw that too. She dropped off the donut. That's just not for me.
3: Yeah, well, we know
1: she
3: that.
1: She texts me. She's like, donuts at the door. I'm like,
2: now's your chance.
1: Okay.
0: What do you mean at the door? Did she?
1: She leaves them at the door.
3: Yeah, they get right behind the studio.
1: She's literally doing a drive-by. She just drops them and keeps going.
0: Oh, okay.
1: Yeah.
0: Very good.
3: So she leaves them outside.
2: Come get them, fat boy.
1: You get off the elevator, there's like boxes.
0: Come get them, fat boy. Has been.
2: That's cool. How I felt, because I went to get them.
0: All right. Let's go to Ross in New Jersey. Ross in New Jersey.
3: Ross.
0: What's up, Ross in New Jersey? Whoa. What's up, sir?
4: Oh. Going on, Rich. First time caller. Love the show, man.
0: Oh, attaboy. Where in New Jersey are you calling in from?
4: Bergen County, Elmwood Park. That's about 20 miles outside of New York City. So right around the inner radius of this next run, man.
0: Well, Ross,
4: ten minute drive from MetLife, too.
0: Okay, I know exactly where Bergen County is. I mentioned how I turned 30 during the '99 NBA Finals between the Knicks and the Spurs, and I turned 30 in a bar called Denial. And they mentioned how Dr. Jack Ramsey and my Uncle Myron were in the same room.
3: You never mentioned Uncle Myron.
0: Uncle Myron and Aunt Isabel lived in Bergen County, River Edge, New Jersey.
4: There you go. I'm in River Edge all the time. Yeah, you know, Elmwood Park, right on the river.
0: Right off of Route 4. Yeah, I know where you are.
4: Yep.
1: Yep.
4: Yeah.
3: Us East Coast folks.
0: What's up, Ross? What's going on?
4: But, listen, the Knicks are taking this area by storm. And obviously, Rich, you know what your Jets, I mean, the misery, you know, I don't need to explain it to you. It falls, you know, right on the Mets. The Knicks were probably the biggest culprit of it all. You know, out where you are now, you guys, you get, you know, Stafford and Garrett, Otani comes running over there. Rich get richer out where you are now. And, you know, with us, I mean, let's be honest. You know, there's just some people here. I don't know if you know the personality, Evan Roberts. He's got a quote, winners win, losers lose. And the New York Knicks probably felt like one of the biggest losers in the world of sports, so much so that us fans were pretty much kind of paranoid that the Jalen Brunson contract, the day it was signed, would not turn out well. I don't think even the most optimistic of Knicks fans, and I don't know if there were many back, you know, 10 years ago to the day, could have seen what Jalen Brunson and so on turned into. Listen, man, I'm 19 years old. You got to go back 13 years before I was born, the last time any of my teams won a championship was the 1994 New York Rangers. And obviously, as you know, you with your Jets, the Mets, kind of like that Long Island fan, they don't have anything since 86 with the Mets. So the fact now where you got cities like Boston win titles every other year, you know, even L.A., Denver, even only having one sport in each of the big four, kind of seem like they have one every other year with the Nuggets and the Avalanche. The fact that we're not only getting a run period, but this type of run where you win 12 straight, the last time they lost a game was night one of the NFL draft. I mean, I don't think the most optimistic of New York sports fans could have even dreamed of this ever happening, man.
0: Ross in New Jersey, rack 'em. That is the way to describe exactly what's happening in that area, sir.
1: Great call, dude.
0: Well done. Thanks.
4: Thank you, man.
0: You be well. That's Ross in New Jersey, a 19-year-old with a very aware sensibility of what's gone down there, man.
1: So he's a Jet fan too, then?
0: Here's the thing is, I don't want to go in this direction yet, because when you start going in the direction of like what it means and what it's looking like and whatever,
1: this is
0: just the beginning, man. I mean, a series just only begins when a road team wins in the playoffs. So I guess technically the NBA Finals has just begun.
1: Yeah.
0: Right? But you can run away with it in your mind because the Knicks have run away with every series they've had.
1: Every game.
0: Once they finally turned something on against the Atlanta Hawks in the first round of the
1: playoffs.
0: And So you can run away with it by saying they're about to do that again to the Spurs. And I would just counsel against that sensibility. Let's see what happens Friday night. But if they go back to Madison Square Garden up 2-0, they would be giving the Spurs the same dose of their 1999 medicine, which is going to Madison Square Garden up 2-0, except they did it at home. They did it at home.
1: What was the stat? 70% of game one winners end up winning the championship.
0: It is a massive advantage. Massive advantage, not just because you've already established some sort of ability to execute on the floor, but you also now have that house money mentality going into game two and knowing all you got to do from now, all they have to do. And if you told the Knicks fans this going into the season, all you got to do is win your three games in Madison Square Garden and you got a parade. That's all you have to do. Tall order, but you'd rather say all you got to do, win in Madison Square Garden, and it's a wrap. Holy crap. And that rhymed.
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16: Earlier on the show, five-time NFL Pro Bowler Jerron Armstead. Basketball Hall of Famer Chris Webber. Coming up, author Adam Mansbach. And now, it's Rich Eisen.
0: Hour number three of the Rich Eisen Show is on the air. We had a great chat in hour number one with Jerron Armstead, 12-year NFL vet, fresh off of the Good Morning Football set. That rhymed again. I just can't stop rhyming. Maybe it's because we got the author of Go the F to College and Go the F to Sleep in our green room right now.
3: Plus, you're from Staten Island, home of the Woo.
0: Huh?
3: You're from Staten Island, home of the Wu-Tang.
0: That's correct.
1: You're in the

0: Correct.
1: That would make sense.
2: You're in the chair.
1: Shaolin.
0: Shaolin Allen.
2: If you're in the chair, we're on the air.
0: Dickie Eyes.
3: Staten Island's streetwise troubadours, as they were described on the Larry Sanders Show.
4: That's
3: by Artie.
4: My man right there.
3: At any rate, Teron Armstead thinks the Rams are going 17-0.
0: Or
3: and
0: 16.
3: That Myles Garrett might have 30 sacks. That he actually said that.
0: I love how he said 17-0, and then he did the one win.
3: Then
0: loss,
3: we did the one loss.
0: 16-1.
3: Well, because he's like they'll sit their starters against the Seahawks.
0: You know, I'm not sitting that game, guy.
2: No way.
3: So basically, he predicted that the Rams are going to be 16-0 going into the last week of the season, and that's when we'll see Ty Simpson for the first time. Did he basically predict that?
0: Kind of.
3: Unless he did mention that instead of win, he basically said big blowout. Maybe we'll see Ty in those games too. I have no idea. Chris Webber in hour number two. We talked at length about the game one Knicks victory to tip off the NBA finals. Also talking at length about This Was SportsCenter, stories from the set, a new podcast series, video podcast that we're putting together here, presented by Gusto. And the we being me, hosting one-on-one sit-downs with with six of my friends from back in the SportsCenter days. Dan Patrick is first up. That'll be on Disney Plus, the ESPN app, the Rich Eisen Show YouTube page, or wherever you listen to your podcasts, starting tomorrow, Friday. And then we're going to drop an episode every single week, every single Friday, with the exception of episode two. It'll be me with Chris Berman that we recorded at the Super Bowl live at the Strand Theater back in February. That's going to drop Monday, as the kids say.
0: Okay.
3: And the we also being me sitting down with these friends of mine and Mike Hoskins, who is the coordinating producer of this program and is in our green room right now. I think he's going to be very sick of me in like the next 5 minutes because I'm constantly peppering him with what about this, what about that. He's the one putting this together, and there's a ton of eye candy. There's a ton of photographs. There's a ton of videos. There's a ton of SportsCenter moments back in the day. There's a ton of This Is SportsCenter commercials from back in the day. It is a straight butter, as Stewart would say, shot of nostalgia, part of the throwback summer that Disney Plus is putting together. And as you know, this is we're at Disney Plus every single day. So we've been talking about that quite a bit. And then there's you, 844-204-RICH. We'll take some phone calls shortly. Suze is going to stop by to end the show. Women's Sports Now at 6 p.m. Eastern Time on the ESPN app and the family Disney family of networks. There they are. I believe Colleen is a bit under the weather. So is Sarah stepping in?
2: She is. Okay. Yeah. Coming in relief.
3: Well, listen, there's lots to talk about with her because I know Sarah is down with the softball women's World Series.
2: She's
3: watching. We've been watching a ton of it in our house as well. So there's that. And Suze will tell us who's guesting. And Sarah's fresh back from the Big Slick. So there's lots to talk about with her. Yeah, Corey Close of UCLA will also be. Guest hosting there.
0: Also, if I could shamelessly plug the contest wrestling, O'Shea Jackson Jr. and I, we interviewed WWE Women's Intercontinental Champion Sol Ruka yesterday, so it was a really great interview. And Rich, I didn't mean to, but I made her cry.
3: Oh, and wow! You went
1: TJ Firestone.
3: TJ Firestone.
0: O'Shea's always like, you get into your Barbara Walters mode, and it's like the fifth time it's happened. I'm not trying to make it, but we go. You know, we kind of dig deep with these folks.
3: So. Boy, cool. There's just too much content coming out of the Rich Eisen Show and Rich Eisen Productions. Yeah. This is too much.
0: And Rich, you weren't here.
3: Do you want to pump your mold remediation company?
5: Yeah. Always First Environmental. Pod comes out next month.
3: Pod?
5: Just making that up.
3: What?
5: I got left out.
3: Is there a mold podcast?
5: There's about to be.
3: Not from us, there's not.
0: Also, Rich, you were gone last Friday. You were at Big Slick, but when O'Shea was hosting, he, Brockman, and Jay and I talked about that night that Women's Sports Now and No Contest Wrestling were both back-to-back on ESPN2. And we were just talking about how amazing it is that all this grew from this place and, you know, from you having faith in us and letting us do what we do. And, man, it was just a really cool moment, like I said, to be able to look and see. To see that.
3: It's excellent. When Suze comes here, I'm going to ask her if I could put something, if I was the one in this
0: portrait. Could you hang it in the house?
3: Would we hang it in the
2: house? Well, her mom would have to have had that made for you.
0: Yeah, that's...
3: Oh, is that what it is?
0: His ex-girlfriend.
2: O'Shea's ex-girlfriend's mom had that made for him.
3: Generalissimo.
0: Jacksonia.
2: What did you say? Great-great-great-grandpa Seamus?
3: I don't understand.

0: this is on.
1: It's absurd.
2: It's ours now. Yeah. That's the thing.
1: We're keeping it.
0: Actually, we've got the cover art for your new podcast.
3: Hey.
0: Mold School.
3: Hey.
0: Mold School.
2: Ain't nothing like the Mold School.
1: We're going streaking.
2: Yeah, that was made a while ago, right?
0: I understand, but this,
2: no, I'm asking because I feel like I've seen
0: come from the past, and then you resuscitate them, you breathe new life.
2: Well, if we got a second, can I share something with you guys about this mold?
1: About the mold?
2: This was a few months ago. I clipped it off of YouTube, and apparently I forgot to tell you guys about it because I found it in a folder. Somebody left under one of the videos that we were talking about mold, left a comment where they did Pat Summerall and John Madden breaking this down. Then you have Pat Summerall. On the replay here, we can see those black mold linebackers penetrating the offensive line's first layer of protection. And then you have John Madden going, yeah, you see, we've got these classic 3-4 black mold blitz going, and they penetrate right through, boom, just infesting the backfield. They did a whole mold thing for you, bro.
0: That's fantastic.
3: Can I tell you, the number one question I get asked is, how do I know if it's black mold?
2: And I'll say,
3: what color is it?
0: Black. Nice.
3: It's black mold. That is the number one question.
0: You hire a professional like him.
2: I got to get this to you.
0: And then we just piloted a new podcast, which is TJ Reed's YouTube Comments Live.
2: That's
0: going to be great. To launch that one.
2: Get more people to leave comments.
3: Right. More crying.
2: Yeah.
1: We do not need more comments.
0: All right, let me turn the page. I'm turning the page. Jared Verse was introduced to the Cleveland media yesterday, and there's all sorts of video of him walking in the building, and, you know, and he's not like big old, you know, million watt smile. I'm like, he is not happy to be there. And everybody needs to give this guy a little bit of space and grace. And I know, again, I keep rhyming. Everybody's going to give him some space and grace. Just imagine, again, you're living out here in Southern California. You've been drafted to the Los Angeles Rams. And not only are you drafted to the Rams, but so is your teammate, Braden Fisk, from Florida State. Mm-hmm. And you are also part of welcoming in. He's already drafted. You're already out in Los Angeles. And you surprise him when he shows up to be drafted. You remember this?
2: He got on the phone.
0: Well, they were both physically there. One was trying to get one to the Rams house in time. And it's fun, and it's a great way to welcome somebody to the team and the program and make them feel at home. And the Rams make him feel at home, and he feels at home to the point where he starts barking at all his teammates in his first few practices. And McVay's got to tell him to calm down. He's coaching him up. And the way you coach somebody like Jared Verse up is you're like, you are the man. You're not only the man, you're the man here. You're going to be the man here for a long time. And he believes it for good reason, because he is the man.
2: Yeah.
0: He's outstanding. He's got like next level ability. And he's not on next level ability, but at such a young age, he's a friggin' NFL pass rushing prodigy. And he's prideful. And he talks his game. And he walks his game. And he's feeling like, this is my franchise, and I'm the face of the future. And he's walking around as such, and he deserved to do that. And then all of a sudden, one day, you get a call, and it's just like, yeah, it's over here. Because we're trading for Myles Garrett, and the Rams went from, you're so good, you're the face of our future, to, you're so good, we would never have made this trade if you weren't this good. Because we wouldn't have been able to pull off this trade if you weren't this good. Mm-hmm. You're so good, your new team is trading us Myles Garrett, and wouldn't have done it if you weren't so damn good. And he's got to be there going, what?
4: Yeah.
0: Like, what is happening? I'm now moving, you know, he's from Dayton. He's moving back to his home state of Ohio, but he's got to be sitting there going, what the hell?
2: Yeah.
0: Is this business all about? All I do is the right thing and ball out, and suddenly my team that's drafting me telling me I'm the, you know, the face of the future, making me feel that way, rightfully so.
2: That's why players have to remember it is a business.
0: But it's Myles Garrett. It's not just anybody.
2: Yeah.
0: We're the ones sitting here. Teron Armstead comes in hour one, and he's rightfully saying, or at least it doesn't sound crazy, he's like, this can make the Rams 17-0. Mm-hmm. So this is how he said he... I just wanted to get that out there so you can at least know what might be whirring in his brain as he's talking to the media for the first time with the Browns logo behind him. And his world flipped upside down over 48 hours. And he was asked how he learned about the trade.
5: It caught me by surprise. I was,
0: Yeah, it did.
5: I loved LA. I loved the coaches, the organization, my teammates, you know, everybody a part of it, the staff, the fans, you know, I loved the, whole vibe of LA, Los Angeles, the Rams, you know, and it was upsetting. I was upset for, you know, a good little bit of time. But when you're an athlete, you understand the nature of business. People, everybody does what they think's best for their business. And, you know, that's the situation that I'm in. I'm happy to be a part of the Browns. You know, I'm happy that they believed in me and they were able to make that trade and bring me here, you know, be with my teammates, be with everybody here. And I truly do believe in everybody in the locker room. But it was upsetting at first. But, you know, you got two choices that you can either work or you can give up. And I ain't never been a quitter.
0: I love it. What a great answer, right?
6: That was a great answer.
2: I mean, very professional.
6: Great answer.
2: And honest.
0: Yeah.
2: If he would have been, if he wouldn't have thrown out that, like, I was a little upset, I'd have been like, yeah, really?
0: But no, you see, everything, the preamble to hitting play on that soundbite, I think, is accurate. Yeah. Even though I haven't spoken to him. Then he shows up and he takes Dylan Gabriel's eight, or required it. We still haven't gotten the details.
2: Yeah, like, well, there's a, you know, there's someone in the locker room who's handing out these jerseys and...
0: And then, of course, comes the whole thing is like, okay, like I said, this trade does not happen if he's not the one the Rams put on the table. Andrew Berry said it, and I believe that.
6: No, it's same.
0: Like, and hey, Browns fans, if you're sitting there going, oh, man, how do we trade Myles Garrett and not get multiple ones? How does that happen? Not multiple ones. Well, it's because you've got somebody like Jared Verse back at this stage of his career and contract. Where you've got, this is his third year coming in. Mm-hmm. And so that's how he shows up here. But that said, now it's like, okay, Miles was here. Now you are. Are those shoes you feel like you have to fill?
5: I'm out here to fill anyone's shoes. Miles, you know, he's a size 13, you know, Nikes, whatever they are. You know, I'm a size, you know, 13 and a half, size 14, Jordans. Like, everybody's different. I'm not here to fill his shoes. I'm here to bring my own. I buy my own. I'm here to work, and I'm here to be the best version of me. The best version of me is going to be the best defensive player in the league, and the best defensive player in the league is going to play for the best defense in the league, and that's why I make myself testament to.
0: Another great answer.
6: Go get it, man.
0: And if we did not... If we didn't have a better angel way of coming to the party, I'd say that we should put that soundbite up there saying he doesn't feel like he needs to fill Myles Garrett's shoes because he says his feet are bigger. he just said Myles Garrett has small feet.
2: 13s ain't small, though.
6: Who, Miles?
0: Yeah. No, it's Garrett. That's the Garrett. Yeah. Speaking of which, the man who gave us that soundbite.
6: The funniest soundbite I've heard. I can't stop saying it.
0: Miles? Todd Monken, weeks ago, and said, have you had a face-to-face with Garrett yet? And he's like, who, Miles? Okay. Miles Teller? Who? I agree. We're going a different way now? Okay. Asked about his thoughts on the trade, Todd Monken, hit it.
7: I don't think there's any reason for me to comment. I thought Andrew addressed it yesterday, and we're excited... to have Jared here. I don't think there's anything more that needs to be said. We're excited about Jared for our teams now and the picks for our future.
0: You should, Jared. I don't feel like I have to comment on the Garrett trade. Which Garrett trade?
6: But
0: did we get Mrs. Garrett?
2: Buddy Garrett?
0: Hit it. Go ahead. Hit it.
7: I thought it was settled. I mean, not at any given point that I think we were going to trade Miles. That's just the nature of what we do. I mean, this is pro sports, right? It's you're always trying to look to the present and then to the future. So I was excited then, and I'm excited now.
8: What were they really thinking?
0: All right. So I get my first shot at being a head coach. I'm 60. Look it up. Make sure. Google me. Will you please Google?
6: Todd Monken.
0: I'm Todd Monken, and I'm 60.
6: 60.
0: Thank you. I'm finally getting my first shot. And they're telling me Myles Garrett is going to get traded? Really? You think I wanted that? Do you think I wanted to take the Cleveland Browns job and not have Myles Garrett? Of course I wanted Myles Garrett. You got to be kidding me about that. But I've been around long enough to know I can only control what I can control. It is what it is. I'm only going to talk about the guys who are here. Three coaching cliches in a row to let you know what am I going to do about this? What do you want from me? I want Myles Garrett here. Are you kidding me? He's the Grim Friggin' Reaper. I want the guy who just set the sack record. All right? So I take the job, and I lose the defensive coordinator because he wanted the job that I got, and he's so pissed he's running out the building. He can't even stand the sight of me. I lose him. And then I lose the guy who's the best player on that guy's defense that was the best thing about this team. Do you really think I'm happy about this? Hell no. And will somebody tell me which Garrett we're talking about?
9: What else you want to know?
6: The popcorn? Isn't Garrett's popcorn in Chicago?
0: Which one? Verse? Chapter and? Which what? Verse? Which verse? Bible? New Testament? Which verse? Which Jared? All right, well, I'm going to move off of that.
2: Yeah, that's... Oh, no. Let's not touch that one. Good call, Rich. She went to Jared.
6: Miles?
0: Where are we going here? Let's take a quick call. Let's go to Nathan in Chicago, Illinois. What's up, Nathan?
10: Nathan. What up, man?
11: Hey, Rich, can you hear me?
0: Yes, I can. Can you hear me, Nathan?
10: Can you hear us?
11: Yes. First time, long time. Thanks for taking my call. The energy in Chicago around the Bears is off the charts. You know, the Rams game, the draft, you know, Caleb on the cover. I'm trying to talk myself out of a sophomore slump in the Ben Johnson era. Can you help me out here?
0: Sure. What do you want help with?
2: He thinks there's going to be a sophomore slump.
0: Oh,
2: for the Bears.
0: Well, I mean, it's not like Caleb Williams is on the cover of Wait a minute. Oh man!
2: Come to find.
6: By the way, he's cold cover. It's sick.
2: Cover of Madden. Yeah.
0: And pop that Madden up. Madden cover. You got awesome, that in the man. Shoot right there. It is.
10: Look at that thing.
0: Oh, that's the moment. That's the moment against the Packers, right? Season on the line. This thing's over. He went Jumpman on everybody.
10: Yeah. Then there's a second cover where
0: wasn't he on
10: doing the Iceman?
0: There it is. Ooh,
6: that's cold. Literally.
0: Okay.
6: Bye.
0: Okay. Wasn't he on the New Heights pod with the Kelsey brothers and said they brought up the fact that he's got a 90 rating and he's on the cover of Madden with a 90 rating?
10: Mm.
0: That's like, you know, being Jazz Chisholm, being on the Tonight Show with a 230 average. Nathan, dude, sophomore slump. I think the coach is excellent. And I think the roster's excellent. And I think your guys are as good as last year, if not better. What is this? By the way, this would be a sophomore slump for Ben Johnson, not Caleb.
2: Yeah, he's
0: year three.
2: He's talking about Ben Johnson.
0: I know, I got it. But, yeah, Nathan, are you really nervous about this?
11: I am. You know, things are going well in Chicago for the first time in a while. So I just want to make sure they stay good.
0: Enjoy it, Nathan. Look outside. Is it a beautiful day in Chicago, Illinois? In Chicagoland?
11: It's a beautiful day in Chicago.
0: No better city in America to have a nice weather day and be so beautiful than Chicago, Illinois.
10: Speak on.
0: Incredible.
2: Go enjoy it.
0: What a town. Go out and enjoy, man.
2: Have a deep dish.
0: Come on now. Yeah, whatever you want to do. Whatever floats your boat. Just enjoy it, Nathan.
11: I appreciate the words of encouragement.
0: All I'm going to say, Nathan, is if you're on your cell phone right now, do not leave it on the podium of Ben Johnson without do not disturbing it. Okay. Thank you for the call. It's Nathan in Chicago. I have a follow up on that
2: about the phone.
0: This is this is the moment that happened, I believe, yesterday.
10: Okay.
0: On Wednesday's press conference, when somebody placed a phone to record Ben Johnson's comments on his podium, but forgot to put Do Not Disturb on it.
2: Oof.
12: I'm really pleased with the teaching progression. I've been able to sit in some meetings, and I love how the coaches are going about their business. I like how the players are responding to it right now. We're all on the same page. We're speaking the same language, and that's always a good starting point. Oh, my. Good.
13: Now that you've got a year under your belt, how does it feel? How do you feel about your position, what you're doing, people you're working with?
12: Somebody want to take their phone, so I'm not interrupted again. Thanks.
0: Oh, my. Wow. He went from, oh, my, to, like, am I going to have fun with this, or just shaking my head, like, pissed off.
10: So aggressive.
0: Well, we have a mea culpa from Jay Cohen of the Associated Press.
6: Okay, great.
0: Saw some people, some joking, some serious, pointing at various people on the Bears beat for this. It was my phone. My apologies all around won't happen again.
10: Because your credential has been revoked.
0: I don't think it's gotten that bad. I don't think it's gotten
6: that bad. I mean, would it shock you?
0: Oh,
6: that was an aggressive response.
0: I don't know. If this was our house, if this was Susie and me, we would put a time limit on the phone.
10: Yeah.
0: Maybe you can't go on the app store whenever you want.
2: You think maybe he went out, Rich, and just bought an old school recorder?
0: Maybe.
2: Be that, safe.
0: Wouldn't that be great?
6: That would be great. Digital recorder. Yeah. Throw it up there.
0: Or one of those old ones from the 70s with like the real tape.
2: The real.
0: Oh, you have a problem with the way I'm taking up your space? Boom. It tips the podium over like Fred Flintstone's car with the Brontosaurus burger.
9: Damn right it's me.
0: That's a good one. Yeah, damn right it's me, says Jay Cohen. Well done.
6: Yeah, accountability.
0: Hey, by the way, don't you think Ben Johnson would appreciate accountability?
6: He probably does appreciate that.
9: Yeah. Well, I'm about to make a name for myself here.
2: You know how long I've been waiting for this?
10: Okay. It's June. Relax, Ben.
0: Good stuff. All right. While the world watches the stars at the FIFA World Cup, Hyundai has its eyes on the next generation of talent, the future stars who are already turning heads at age 14, because Next does not wait for an invitation, and neither do we. Hyundai has always moved the future within reach, and we did it when we made advanced safety standard on every vehicle and engineered EVs with ultra-fast charging capability, and we're still doing it every day. The future isn't some far-off concept. It's already here. Next starts now. Hyundai, an official partner of FIFA. The author of the acclaimed Go the F to Sleep, now Go the F to College, Adam Mansbach, is next on The Rich Eisen Show.
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0: Rich Eisen Show all together at Disney Plus, the Rich Eisen Show radio audience. I'm talking to the author, Adam Mansbach, the author of Go the F to College. And for those who enjoyed the Go the F to Sleep book as well, will totally understand what this is. And so, you know, again, I know we're talking about college and we'll get to that in a second, but Go the F to Sleep, you know, just for everyone to understand, is just as profane as it gets, you know. May I read a little bit here? I know I can't do it justice, but here it is. The cats nestle close to their kittens. The lambs have lain down their sheep. You're cozy and warm in your bed, my dear. Please go the F to sleep. It doesn't say F in here.
1: Now, listen, some people might say that Sam Jackson read that better than you, but I would disagree. I think you're right there with him.
0: The windows are dark in the town, child. The whales huddle down in the deep. I'll read you one very last book if you swear you'll go the F to sleep. And you got Samuel L. Jackson to read the audiobook for this.
1: Remarkably, we did.
0: How the hell did you get that done?
1: Well, the story of the book is kind of a funny one. And
0: please,
1: for reasons that are a little bit complicated, the book kind of blew up and became a hit months before it was published.
0: Yes.
1: I gave a reading of the book in April. The book was meant to be published the following October. I read it to about 200 people at a museum in Philadelphia where I was living. I was actually living at the museum.
0: Like Ben Stiller?
1: Like Ben Stiller, mixed up files of Mrs. Baisley Frankweiler. So I read the book and it kind of took off and people went home and they pre-ordered it on Amazon. And by the end of the week, it was number one on Amazon. This book that did not yet exist. So there was a lot of momentum and it just stayed there at number one.
0: Yes.
1: And it started ricocheting around the internet because there was a PDF that we had put together to send booksellers because we thought they might not even want to stock a book called Go the F to Sleep.
0: Yes.
1: It was landing in hundreds of thousands of people's mailboxes, you know, and we were dumb enough to think this was a problem, right? Luckily, it's bad form to show up at a baby shower with a low resolution, printed out, stapled together PDF and be like, we're so happy for you here. Please take this gift. So it didn't really hurt us.
0: Nice.
1: And so we had all this momentum and Audible, which was a brand new company at the time, they were like, maybe we make a splash with this book. So they came to us and they were like, who do you want to read the book? And we thought about it for about 1 second, and we were like, Samuel L. Jackson, the bard of the F-bomb, is our guy.
0: Yes.
1: So they went to him, and he came on. And, you know, the beauty of a book this short is, like, stuff happens fast. So, like, Tuesday morning, they're like, we're going to ask Sam. Tuesday afternoon, they're like, Sam read it. It's done. It's great. He killed it. You know, and like, by the next...
0: Are you serious?
1: Yeah. It was that. I mean, the book, you know, is like 400 words. Many of them repeated more than once. So it's like it doesn't take that long for stuff to happen.
0: Right.
1: So he came on, he read it. Meanwhile, we rushed the book out in time for Father's Day. So several months before it was originally meant to be published. And, you know, he was like on the Letterman show reading the book, which is a rare thing for audiobooks. You don't usually end up on like late night television reading them out loud.
0: Right.
1: And it was amazing. And he did it. You know, it's probably his best work since Pulp Fiction.
0: Well, first of all, I don't offer any pushback on that.
2: The hell?
0: Because, again, this speaks the fact that you're losing your mind trying to get your child to go to sleep because you're now sleep deprived yourself. I think anybody in the sound of our voice, whether they're listening or watching right now with a kid, you're already going down PTSD over there.
2: I'm just Chris rethinking the day.
0: It's just will drive you crazy in the I'll just call him out since he's now 6'2", 15-year-old Cooper Eisen. You know, with what I do on NFL Network on Sunday mornings, he, for whatever reason, would always sleep just fine with the exception of a Saturday night when I had to get up. My call time was 4 in the morning.
2: Okay.
0: He would wake up every Saturday night. And I was just like, will you go the F to sleep? Like, you just lose your mind. So you're speaking in a way that I think is so relatable to people. And then who to get to actually voice it. But as you said, the bard of the F-bomb is perfect. I mean, what a perfect storm for that.
1: It was pretty amazing. And then even crazier is that after that, it kind of became like a hip thing for celebrities to read the book.
0: Yes.
1: So over the years, like, everybody from Jennifer Garner to Gilbert Gottfried to Cardi B to Shaggy has like read the book. LeVar Burton read the book. You know, all kinds of people. None of it stuff that we set up. I'll just be like minding my business and, you know, my phone will start blowing up and Cardi B is on the Tonight Show pregnant and like he gives her the book and there she is reading it.
0: Fantastic.
1: It's pretty crazy.
0: And then you follow up with, again, you have to effing eat. Seriously, there's three things. There's three things that kids control that you can't control. When they go to the bathroom, when they eat, and when they go to sleep. You got Bryan Cranston to narrate that.
1: We did. We did. Walter White himself.
0: In 2014, so it's in the middle of him being Walter White.
1: Yeah. Yeah, I couldn't believe that, you know. and I remember this one crazy moment where I was like on the phone with the Audible, or the audiobook company, and they were pitching stuff and I was responding. And I remember this one moment where I was like, no, not Meryl Streep. Get Meryl Streep off the list. And I kind of stopped and I was like, what is my life? What's going on right now? You know? But yeah, we ended up with Bryan Cranston for that.
0: And then there's another book about having another child called F. Now There Are Two of You, narrated by Larry David.
1: Yeah, that was special. That
0: did
1: was
0: you,
1: special.
0: Do you ever chat with Larry? Have you ever had a chat with LD?
1: I met Larry through a mutual friend, my co-author, Alan Zweibel, who I've written several books with. Original SNL writer, kind of a comedy legend.
0: And also a guy who I think Larry doesn't want to hang out with on Curb Your Enthusiasm.
1: Yeah, yeah. Well, you know, according to Alan, they're best friends. And I'm like, are you really, Alan? But he introduced us. And Larry, when he did the book, the statement he made was something like, I did this book as a favor to Adam, who I don't know and have never met, which is so like me, you know, which I thought was great. But I think I earned his respect when they asked me if I would fly out to supervise the recording session in L.A. Mm-hmm. with Larry. But at the time, I was on Martha's Vineyard, and I was like, no, I'm going to pass. I don't want to leave this island. I think that's when Larry was like, I like this guy.
0: Because that's
1: I like this guy. That's
0: a haunt of his, right?
1: Yeah, and he would never leave to do anything. So I think he respected that I didn't care enough to go meet him. You know, I feel like we bonded at that point.
0: I would have to concur. Adam, you're spot on in everything you're saying. And now comes Go the F to College. And this is being read by
1: Ted Danson.
0: Ted Danson.
1: Wow. The great Ted Danson.
0: Well, how'd you land on Ted Danson?
1: Well, I mean, Ted was a dream come true for me because, again, I'm from Boston, and I grew up watching Cheers, which you were legally required to do in Boston, right? Like, there were quizzes in school the next day on each episode of Cheers. And, you know, he's one of those guys who's, for me anyway, he's an actor who is like, I can hear his voice in my head, mm-hmm. you know? I was introduced to him by a mutual friend, W. Kamau Bell, who I have a book coming out with. Ted was just on Kamau's podcast. They had a little cute podcast exchange. And Kamau and I were sitting around in my kitchen, and I was like trying to figure out who to go to for this audiobook. And he mentioned that he had just been on Danson's podcast. And I did that kind of like awkward thing where I was like, you know, I wouldn't be upset if you texted Ted Danson and asked him if he wanted to read my audiobook. And Kamau, because he's like a lovely guy, was like, yeah, I can send that text. And to my great shock, Ted was into it and got on board. He has grandkids this age, but he really, really got the book. Like, this book is a little different than the others because sending your kid to college is its own special experience.
0: And it's usually a bittersweet emotion.
1: Very much so. So this book is full of like, you know, Go the F to Sleep was like everything you want to say to your kid but can't.
0: Yes.
1: This book is like everything you should say to your kid and ought to. It's like, it's sort of poignant and bittersweet, and you want to give advice, but you know you should, like, back off, you know. So there's a lot in this book that's like, you know, you want to let your kid know that you're going to miss them and they can always come home, but also you're turning their bedroom into a gym, you know.
0: Well, I mean, I'm cracking the book here, and the first, I'll cover the copy since it's got the F word in it, but it's a teenage boy still sleeping at 11:02 a.m. with his ear pods out next to the alarm clock. He's out like a light, and it says, "I don't know where the time went. Just yesterday you were a pup. Back then you wouldn't go to sleep. Now you won't wake the F up. We love the person you've become. So cool and so full of weird knowledge. And we're happy and sad that it's time for you to go the F to college." And so on it goes.
1: And so on it goes, yeah. You know, there's advice in here. No pills, no powders, do not black out.
0: Of course, that you haven't asked me for any advice, but I can't let you F it up, especially not at this price. Well done. I mean, it's just, this is, it's great, man.
1: Thank
0: it's
1: you. Great. Feel free to just keep reading the whole book.
0: No, I don't want to ruin any more.
3: What was the pills and the powders you were
1: saying? Yeah, I think maybe the best advice in the book, there's a page that says, no pills, no powders, yes. Do not black out. These things are not good for your health. And if anybody tells you different, tell that a-hole to go F himself.
2: Great advice. Poetic.
0: Mm-hmm. Very
1: yeah.
0: poetic.
1: Yeah, Danson, he said, you know, I got to interact with him. I got to kind of direct him reading the book. Ted, he's such a nice guy. Like, I don't know if you've ever had him on
0: here. He's been
1: yeah.
0: here with like, Mary, his wife.
1: If I hadn't been warned in advance, Kamau was like, don't be freaked out at how kind and sweet he is. It's not an act. He's not playing you. He's actually that nice. And if he hadn't warned me, I would have been so confused because he's genuinely like the kindest man in the world. And he said, he was like, you know, when I started reading the book, I thought this was for parents to give their kids at graduation or when they're going off to college. And he's like, but in reading it and performing it, I realized it's also, and maybe more so, he was like, kids, you should get this book for your parents because you're fine. But they're going through a lot of big emotions right now, and they need this book to process their feelings.
0: Mm-hmm.
1: So I don't know how many 18-year-olds have that kind of disposable income to afford an entire book, but you know, you could give it in both directions, I guess.
0: Brother, I'm awesome. A big fan of your work. You got Susie and I through some nights just with some chuckles and things like that, and I'm, you know, he's a Boston sports fan, so it's very kind of you to use the Rich Eisen show to announce that there's a new book called The Red Sox Pay Your Effing Superstar.
4: It's a good book. I know of someone who might need that book.
0: Where the F is Mookie?
1: Yeah,
0: the original working title of the book.
1: That is really when I had to like take a step back. I was like, I've invested far too much time and love and energy into this team. I grew up under the curse. I watched the curse end. I watched the run and all of that. And then when Mookie left, I was like, this is an unhealthy relationship. This has become toxic and I have to take a step back for my own sanity. I'm just going to pour all of my love and affection into the Celtics.
0: Yes.
1: And my children, I guess.
0: In that order?
1: In that order.
0: Well done. Hey, man. Come back anytime you want. Congrats on all of this.
1: Thank you.
0: It's a pleasure to meet you and see you in person, have the same sense of humor that clearly you've got through your writing.
1: Thanks.
0: Congrats on taking something so visceral and making something that connects people.
1: Thank you.
0: Cool. Adam Mansbach is here. Go the F to College wherever you get your books. Go ahead and also listen to the audiobook version with Ted Danson. That's good stuff. 844-204-RICH, number to dial right here on the Rich Eisen Show. What rhymes with John Henry?
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0: 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All right, getting set for everything going down in the WNBA tonight. Seeing if Caitlin Clark and Stephanie White are really hugging it out or going at it against the Atlanta Dream tonight, part of a doubleheader. They're getting ready, getting you ready for it, along with the rest of what's going on in women's sports with Women's Sports Now. Susie Schuster is here.
1: Yeah,
0: what's up, Susie?
1: We're expecting a real tea party there. You know,
0: what are you talking about?
1: You know, real tea party with the Fever, because God forbid something actually exciting happens, like a coach and a player actually have an argument, but when the cameras are right in people's faces, I'm all for it.
2: No. I thought you were going to say something exciting happening with the Fever, like a win.
0: Oh, boy. Look at
1: you. Wow. Look. Wow. The haters got to hate.
2: No, I said it months ago that this was the most important summer for Caitlin Clark, and so far they're disappointing.
1: I have to tell you, I don't think you're wrong. However, I do think that oftentimes the wins come from altercations like this. And so I'm actually interested to see how things play out. We have talked about this, Chris, many times on the show. Are they a better team when she's not in the lineup, because other players actually play and don't watch? And yeah, but I looked up her stats, something I'm going to show in the team. People always point at her for not playing good defense, yet she leads the league, or she leads her team in steals. She's actually making things happen much more often than we're actually seeing. We look at the points, right? We look at points, assists, rebounds, what have you.
2: Well, she leads the league in assists, but she's also number one in turnovers.
0: Well, and you could see that.
1: And she's the number one in trying to get fouls. That's one thing. Because if I'm her coach, I would say to her, like, enough with the theatrics. Stop looking for a foul after every single moment of basketball.
0: Well, the major issue is, you know, on the court, is her defense.
1: Right.
0: I mean, you could see that, I think if I saw the stat right, that the number of times that she's been put in isolation and driven on is three times more than the second place person who's A.Z. Fudd.
1: Right. And
0: Olivia Miles.
1: Olivia Miles.
0: Who's
1: because,
0: a rookie,
1: by the
0: obviously.
1: Way, I mean, the irony of this conversation is that she's the other one who you look at to have the ball in her hands the most. She's the most electric player on offense, but she doesn't play great defense. And, like, you're looking at A.Z. and then all the talk about, okay, should Olivia have gone one instead of A.Z.? And, you know, the answer is, well, A.Z. is a more well-rounded player, but what Olivia does every single night is magic. But back to Caitlin, because everything's about Caitlin.
0: Right, and just to put two things together of what you just said, is the fact that there's a conversation of did the Dallas Wings blow it or not is part and parcel of the spotlight that's on the WNBA, where people are having these sorts of conversations that you would see about other leagues and other, you know, top talent that everyone knows about from college. You hear that in the NFL all the time, the draft. You take the right person, one or two. But the other thing, too, is, yeah, the cameras are going to be on if you are arguing with your coach to the point where you get kicked out of a huddle and your coach points to the rookie and says, you take Caitlin Clark's seat, which you know Stephanie White understand she's telling the rookie, you sit in Clark's seat, you're out of the huddle. You know, you take the foam seat that you had to take it off, put the rookie in there. Like, something's up. And I understand that they've all played it off like, well, I know what you're going to ask me in my press conference stuff. Yeah, heck yeah. What was an hour and a half conversation team-wise, too?
1: Yep.
0: For them all again. So,
1: But I will, let me argue this back. We're talking about Steph White. We're talking about Jose Fernandez. We're talking about decisions that coaches are making for their players a whole lot more than we used to.
0: Yeah.
1: The end back comes with the spotlight. And that comes with the attention that Caitlin has brought. And yes, the league existed for many, many years before that. But we never saw a player with a 24-hour camera interface the way we do now. So we're going to break that down with Coach Corey Close today. She's coached Caitlin. She knows her really, really well.
0: Yep.
1: We asked Steph White when she was on the show a couple weeks ago about what it's like to coach her and the pressure of doing such. But when something turns into a full-time soap opera like it has now, I guarantee you that the number of people watching the game tonight will be triplicate.
0: I agree. We'll be watching in our house.
1: Yeah.
0: I know you don't have anything else going on, right, TJ?
3: Got all types of stuff.
0: Okay, great, good. By the way, I don't feel like I'm arguing with you right now.
3: Me or her?
1: I don't think, why? People like will love to think that we argue a lot. We really don't argue very much.
0: No.
4: Oh, my.
1: That's because I'm...
0: Is that the new drop, the new Ben Johnson drop?
4: Oh, my.
0: Oh, my. Okay.
1: Is that because I'm always right?
5: Ben Johnson.
0: Ladies and gentlemen, Susie Schuster here. Who else is a guest on your program?
1: Sandy Brondello, standing ovation last night in Brooklyn. Mm-hmm. As you said, for all those in New York who didn't watch the next game. But I'm sure there were plenty of people like on phones watching both.
0: Yeah.
1: Like, you know, I would get that. But she's the last person to have brought a championship to New York. Mm-hmm. I will ask her on Women's Sports Now about what it means to bring a championship to New York. And could the Knicks do the same? Because we're not afraid of men's sports, guys. We just talk about women's.
0: Well, maybe we can get Becky Hammon back on the show. She was on the inaugural episode of season two. If Jalen Brunson does, in fact, win a championship.
1: Sure. Go for it.
0: You know?
1: I'm happy to have Becky back anytime, but you can have her right here in this chair.
0: I just want to make sure everything's copacetic on the up and up.
1: Listen, I know how you're feeling. There's a lot of screaming and yelling in our house last night.
2: He said they're going to sweep. Did you hear that earlier?
1: No. I wasn't listening.
0: I didn't say that, really.
1: Did you really?
2: I definitely did.
0: I don't know.
1: You think they're going to sweep?
0: I think.
1: Don't you think that the Spurs take game two?
5: They better.
0: Well, that's what C-Web said.
1: Isn't that your...
5: They better win.
1: Don't you have a lot of money on this?
0: Women's Sports Now, everybody. 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We're back to wrap this up on Disney Plus.
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8: I'm Chad Ryder. The Green Bay Packers have now agreed on extensions with their top two receivers, first Jaden Reed, and today they agree on a four-year $110.5 million extension with Christian Watson, $31 million signing bonus, reports ESPN's Adam Schefter. To the NHL, and it's game two of the Stanley Cup Final tonight in Carolina after the Golden Knights won game one over the Hurricanes in a 5-4 thriller. Hurricanes head coach Rod Brind'Amour on adjustments.
9: Again, this is a totally different team. Then that may be part of it too. You know, we got to get up to speed on how this game and this series is going to go. I think we certainly got a taste of that now. And, you know, similarly, we made a lot of mistakes in that first game. It cost us, but, you can't make them.
8: And you can watch game two of the Stanley Cup Final, Vegas at Carolina, tonight on ABC at 8 p.m. Eastern. In baseball, the Yankees just knocked out the Guardians 2-1. Ryan McMahon with a go-ahead RBI single of the seventh, so New York is now a half game and back of idle Tampa Bay for the AL East lead. The Phillies complete a three-game sweep of the Padres 6-4. The final, Zach Wheeler, the winner.
10: 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I'll tell you what I saw from them concerns me going into game two. It's Unsportsmanlike, 6 a.m. Eastern, right here on ESPN Radio, ESPN2, and ESPNU.
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I'm Freddie Coleman. 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You just heard the promo involving one of our favorites, Dez from Minnesota. Well, we got to bring Dez in HD at 888-729-3776 because today, Dez is not just Dez from Minnesota. He is the happy birthday boy, Dez from Minnesota.

0: Brother Dez, happy birthday, my man. How you doing on this Thursday?
1: Oh, wait. Cut the sound.
0: Can you
1: hear me?
0: We got you.
1: Y'all starting to act like the Cowboys fans. Y'all putting your eggs before the basket, however the saying is. My birthday next Thursday, man.
0: Oh, it's next Thursday.
2: Oh, it's next Thursday?
1: Yeah, my bad. Oh, hey, I didn't give you a date. I just said Thursday.
0: Thursday. See?
2: Come on, Dez.
0: Exactly. We can only go by what people tell us.
2: And even if it is next Thursday, you're supposed to just rock with it, Dez.
0: Exactly.
1: Thursday. But I couldn't do it, you know?
0: Dez, this is another edition when keeping it real goes wrong. You could just rocked right along with it and would have kept it everybody.
3: Especially, Dez, when I screened the call and I said, happy birthday, man.
0: Uh-huh.
3: And then let me put you home so we can wish you a happy birthday.
1: He said, is this the birthday boy? And I'm like, yeah, you know, I was going to say something, but you had to hurry up and do
3: your thing.
1: You said,
3: yeah, you acknowledged.
2: You said, yeah.
0: Exactly.
1: Hey, look, I ain't going to tell on you like my boy that left the Spurs, but I'll think of the game plan next time.
0: Oh, the things that people say and the things that people do. Oh, but either way, happy early birthday to our boy Dez in Minnesota. And he keeps us getting ready for game two of the NBA Finals. We look back to game one of the NBA Finals. The Knicks beat the San Antonio Spurs, part of the Progressive NBA Snapshot. 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HD, you had a chance to look up something. And you said it on the number 40. That is really, really crucial to whether the Spurs are going to be winners or the Spurs are going to be losers like they were last night in game one and hoping not for the same in game two. What is that number that is so crucial to the Spurs being a winning team or a losing team?
2: Yeah, Freddie, if you exclude game one of the Western Conference Finals that went in double overtime, so that means they played 10 extra minutes. The last six games for the San Antonio Spurs, game two versus OKC, they lost that one. They had 43 pointers. Game three versus OKC, they lost that one. They had 41 three pointers. Game five versus OKC, they lost that one. They had 41 three pointers. Game six versus OKC, they won that one. That was a 41 three-point attempts in that game. Game 7, they won it. It had 40. And then Game 1 versus the New York Knicks, they had 43 as well. They're 2-4 in their last six ball games where they have 43-pointers or more. And I just don't think that's a recipe to win the NBA Finals versus the New York Knicks. You look last night, and between Victor Wembanyama, De'Aaron Fox, Stephon Castle, Devin Vassell, and Dylan Harper, they were 5-for-28 with those five guys combined from the three-point line. It's not a recipe for success, in my opinion. Are they going to shoot three-pointers? Yes. But at times, this team seems to get three happy.
0: Yeah.
2: And they were in the bonus early in a few of those quarters last night, and I would have loved to see them attack the basket a little bit more versus just settling for three-point shots. And the reason why I'm bringing that up is Mitch Johnson, he has to look at this, and I know he looked at Champagne and said, hey, that's a good shot. But I don't think just because you're wide open, it's a good shot all the time. I think moments in a ball game, if you're up big and you can get a quality shot, whether that's wide open, it's a difference being wide open right at the three-point line and being about five steps from the three-point line and wide open and you jack up.

0: shoot a three-pointer that doesn't even touch the basket.
1: Sure.
0: I think that's a wasted possession. Because although he was hot in the first half, they're different type of heat checks. Man, don't heat check that. This is a team, in my opinion, and Charles Barkley alluded to it as well. They can go through stretches in a ball game where they guys are just jacking up shots, and you forget who the main attraction is. Now, I know the main attraction last night, Victor Wembanyama, he wasn't better offensively as well, too. But it's okay at times to slow the basketball down and review everything and get the best shot possible versus just jacking up threes.
1: Everything you just said. Mitch Johnson of San Antonio Spurs reiterated like this.
2: Yeah, I mean, I don't have any right now that I felt were egregious. There was definitely a stretch there in the second quarter, I know, where, you know, we want to play with pace and we want to hunt threes in transition, but we also want those to be in rhythm and feel like they're our shot. And there might have been some questionable ones. I'll have to go back and look at the film. But again, it gets tough when you get nitpicky with that stuff. I'll have to go back and look. But we definitely, again, didn't have enough pressure on the paint all night, whether that was in transition or in the half court. And we got to make sure we're still putting force in the paint. And we'll still get our threes up with that. But we can't work outside in. We got to go more inside out for sure.
1: Because I saw this in game five against the Oklahoma City Thunder, where they did the exact same thing that he just talked about that you mentioned. And what happened? They lost game five of the Oklahoma City Thunder, and then they were up against it. When they went the opposite of that in game six and game seven, what happened in San Antonio Spurs? They ran away and hit in game six, the force of game seven, and then they really ran away and hit in the fourth quarter when they're able to do that by playing paint out and not perimeter in first. It's just really, I know they have Victor Wembanyama. I know you got talented guys. I just never understand why you have a 7'4" guy and you run so many sets from the perimeter with Victor Wembanyama. Each and every game he's going to play, he is going to be the tallest guy. He can literally see over two or three different people, even you put one human being on top of the other and make the correct play for a shot for him or a pass for somebody else. I know it's modern basketball. It's modern times. But if I have a guy 7'4", and I know that he can get his shot anytime he wants, or you have to double take those shots away from him, starting him 25 feet away from the basket all the time or the majority of the time, and not starting him 15 feet and closer with his skinny behind in a low block makes no sense to me. So Mitch Johnson can say, we took too many threes. At times, the read took too many threes. You're so perimeter focused and orchestrating that whole thing. That's why we see those threes add up and add up and add up. And when they add up to the 40 mark or past 40, it never seems to result in a win for the San Antonio Spurs.
0: Also, I would like to see, you know, some back screens and something away from where the ball is set for Victor Wembanyama. Right. So if you set back screens for him or screens away from the basketball and New York is in a situation where they're forced to switch, let's just say you happen to have a guy like Jalen Brunson who has to switch. If Mikal Bridges, if OG, if Cat, if they don't fight through the screen, or if whoever's setting the screen for San Antonio, if you set a solid screen, it's hard for guys to fight through a solid screen. So that's another thing. How are these screens being set? Are you guys setting solid ones, or are you setting them baby-ass screens where people can fight through and get through it? I would set some of those for Victor Wembanyama so he's not always dealing with a big-body guy called Anthony Towns touching his body every single time he wants to go one-on-one.
1: He is Harry Douglas. I'm Freddie Coleman. It's the Afternoon Cool, known as Freddie and Harry on ESPN Radio, the ESPN app, and don't forget about us on ESPN Plus. What did you learn from game one with the Knicks winning that victory after being down by 14 in the third quarter and then going an 11-0 run at the end of the fourth quarter with his first 1-point lead, and they win game one? 888-SAY-ESPN, 888-729-3776. Because for me, this was more in terms of game one. This is one thing I learned. It was more about what the Knicks were able to do more than what the Spurs were not able to do. I thought Brian Windhorst, ESPN's senior NBA writer, said it best on Get Up. This was not a case of the New York Knicks stealing a game one from the San Antonio Spurs.
3: I think the Knicks took it. And I think if you look at the way they played in the second half, they played right to a very well-designed game plan. They didn't do any trick defense or trick coverage on Victor Wembanyama. They did something crazy. They put their center on him. And Victor Wembanyama could not get past Karl Towns. Karl Towns had one of the best defensive performances of his life. He was repeatedly able to stay in front of Victor Wembanyama. Josh Hart is out there chasing down all kinds of loose balls, and it set the situation up to hand the game to Captain Clutch. How many times have we seen this? We see it in November. We see it in February. Why wouldn't we see it in June? They hand it to Captain Clutch. He hunted mismatches. He got into his dribbling package. He's getting guys off balance. He's crossing over. He's changing his drive angles and creating lanes, and just did what Jalen Brunson does. And it was a very vintage New York Knicks win. It just happens to have very high stakes.
0: So, Freddie, here's the thing for Victor Wembanyama. You know Karl Anthony Towns is going to be guarding you from here on out because he was very successful in game one. So what you should do leading up into that game two, go watch all types of film on Karl Anthony Towns defensively. Because what's one of the things you and Harry Lyles talked about yesterday going into this game one, y'all said about Karl Anthony Towns?
1: Those silly fouls.
0: Silly fouls, right?
1: Yeah.
0: So here's the thing. If you're Victor Wembanyama and you're out there on the perimeter and Karl Anthony Towns is sticking his hand in there, you play with a guy like Chris Paul, do the old swipe through. And even though you're not going to get two shots, that's one silly foul on Karl Anthony Towns. Right? The best way to get Karl Anthony Towns out of the ball game and to sitting down on the bench is to make sure he's in foul trouble. So be decisive when you have the ball offensively. Don't already have your mind made up to say, hey, I'm going to step back and shoot this jump shot. No, try to get to the rim and know you have to be strong with the basketball, because Cat, I thought, made some really good plays when Victor tried to do that a few times. But you have to be strong with the ball in the NBA Finals.
1: Yeah.
0: Take it to Cat, because if you can get him in foul trouble, not only is that a guy in a big body that you can get off of the court, that's someone offensively who throughout this entire playoffs has been masterful for the New York Knicks.
1: Because Karl Anthony Towns played tall and didn't play small. And at times, Victor Wembanyama played small and didn't play tall, especially when he was trying to do too much with the dribble, going after Karl Anthony Towns, or not being as aggressive in the paint when Jalen Brunson really got going in the fourth quarter. Mr. King in California at 888-729-3776 on the Freddie and Harry call-in line. Mr. King, the Knicks win game one over the Spurs. Spurs now down 0-1 after losing the first game at home. What did you really learn from that when it comes to game one?
4: Well, first, hey, how you doing, fellas?
1: Good,
4: great
1: Mr.
4: show,
1: King.
4: As always.
1: Thank you, brother. Appreciate you.
4: Oh, yeah. I think what was amplified is sort of like Dez and Mitch Johnson failing to make in-game situational adjustments. And that leads me to Coach Brown, who he's running the ship steady. He's got grown men who want it. And one of the callers mentioned the Knicks showing. And I thought that was a big difference. And to Harry's point, I couldn't understand why, if Jalen Brunson is going to be an issue and Cat is going to do his thing, how come Mitch, the part of the plan wasn't, let's get these guys in foul trouble early?
1: Especially, I give Jalen Brunson a lot of credit. When he was the primary defender last night against the Spurs player, HD,
0: did a good job.
1: They were 1-for-14 because they were hunting him, and he made sure that one person only scored one basket against him in 14 attempts. But here's something to back up what you said and what Mr. King just said. Why don't we come to the realization that maybe the Knicks are a better basketball team than people want to give them credit for? And maybe Mike Brown's a better basketball coach than people want to give them credit for. You don't win 12 games in the playoffs because people feel sorry for you. You don't want to win 12 games in the playoffs based on luck. I don't care what the competition, who the competition is. And the Spurs, this is the one thing I think the Spurs have better learned from game one. You're going to have to beat the New York Knicks. The Knicks are not going to beat themselves, period. The two losses that they had to the Atlanta Hawks, the last time they lost in the playoffs, the Hawks had to make plays down the stretch. And I give C.J. McCollum a lot of credit. He was able to do that. In one game, they're down by 14. They come back and win in the fourth quarter. The Knicks come back from 18. They take a lead, and the Hawks made those plays. After that, the Knicks, like, we're tired of that. We're not going to let you beat us. We're not going to beat ourselves either. If the Spurs don't realize that, as much as Jimmy Pitaro, Adam Silver, meaning Jimmy Pitaro, the boss here at ESPN, and Adam Silver, the NBA commissioner, want to hear it. If they're not able to figure it out by game two, this will be a very short series. Because the Knicks are not just going to hand it to you. And if you're San Antonio, stop getting in the way of San Antonio. You have a 14-point lead. Why are you trying to win the NBA three-point shooting contest in the third quarter playing at home? All of a sudden, a 14-point lead disappeared like that, and it's a tie ball game going into overtime, going into the fourth quarter. You know why? Because the Spurs helped the Spurs beat the Spurs. As much as the Knicks did that, HD, you did not see that on the other side. The Spurs had to make plays. They weren't going to hand it to the San Antonio Spurs to help them out against the New York Knicks.
0: And Freddie, that's not the first time that you've had this conversation about the San Antonio Spurs. We've seen this throughout the entire playoffs, and I get it, y'all, they're young. They have a lot of young talent on their roster, but at the same time, you have to grow, and you can't make the same mistake that you've made in another series in the NBA Finals, because at this level, when you get to this juncture in the season, it's going to cost you a game, and games can cost you an NBA championship. You got to tighten things up. You can't always go 100 miles per hour. And I know they want to get out in transition and utilize the athleticism. But I would rather a quality shot over just saying, hey, man, let's try to make the haymaker play right now.
1: Yeah, those live ball turnovers are a killer. San Antonio should know that, because that happened in Game 5 against the Oklahoma City Thunder. It did not happen in Game 6 and in Game 7 when they closed out that series. Well, our favorites is Andre in Massachusetts at 888-729-3776. Andre, Knicks steal home court advantage by winning Game 1 in San Antonio versus the Spurs. What did you really learn from that Game 1?
5: How you doing? Thanks for taking the call. What I learned is they are who we thought they were. And that's my New York Knicks under now the capable leadership of Mike Brown. They won 12 games in a row. And folks, what? You want to put some respect on their name. Now, here's what it comes down to. You saw it in the first half. There was some rust based on the layoff. But when they got into their system and their mode of playing in the second half, pound for pound, they're just flat out better than the San Antonio Spurs. And there's no shame in it, because here's the deal. The Knicks are vets. They both play a similar style with four smalls and a big. So they're matching up. You know, their styles are very comparable. But the Knicks have the experience. And on top of that, they're playing for something more. This is 50 years in the making, and they realize it. You also got guys that are loyal to the soil. Karl Anthony Towns is from Jersey. Jalen Brunson is from New York. They know what this is about. So Knicks in 6, Knicks in 7. The Spurs are going to have to step it up. Thanks for taking the call.
1: By the way,
0: I hear you, Andre.
1: I love the passion. I love the confidence. But to his point, HD, about the smalls, and you're going to love this, HD, the smalls that the Knicks have are fiac compared to the smalls of the San Antonio Spurs. OG Anunoby is a small forward at 6'8", but he's a fiac small forward. Josh Hart is 6'4", but he is a fiac 6'4". That was just for you, based on what Andre in Massachusetts had to say. The Spurs smalls, they're thin smalls. Those two Knicks smalls, those wingstop guys, fiac when it comes to New York Knicks. And the smalls, who can play and guard multiple positions, no matter who is out there at the guard position or the small forward position for the San Antonio Spurs.
0: Freddie, you might as well go ahead and finish it. The center position, Anthony Towns. He weigh way more than Victor Wembanyama, who's out there looking like a pixie stick.
1: Yeah, Victor Wembanyama's lighting the britches. No question about that compared to everybody else. He is. He's a skinny guy. Sal in New Mexico. Knicks take game one of the NBA Finals against the San Antonio Spurs. What did you learn from that game one, my friend?
6: Well, those last two callers stole my thunder, but coaching is huge in this series. And Mike Brown, I think, definitely has the advantage. The other one is the experience. The Knicks have been through the grind. The Spurs are young. Their time is going to come. And I think this is going to give them that experience so that later down the road, they can win a championship. But the other thing, there was one other thing, and that is, help me out here. I believe, was it one turnover in the third quarter? Was it the third or fourth quarter? There was only one turnover by the Knicks.
1: The Knicks only had one turnover. Yeah, the Knicks only had one turnover, Sal, in the whole second half.
6: In the whole second half. There you go.
1: Yeah.
6: And that's right there. That's experience. That's coaching. I mean, Karl Anthony Towns made Victor Wembanyama look bad going past him on several of those layups. And I think Towns needs to come out and double his efforts to do that even more, because he knows he can take him now. And there isn't much that Victor Wembanyama can do to stop him. So thank you for taking the call, guys. I appreciate it. Love listening to you.
1: Thank you, Sal.
0: I also want to remind a lot of people, Freddie, because I don't want people to sit up here and think that this is going to be a sweep within the NBA Finals.
1: I don't think so either.
0: And just from hearing a few people, you can tell they're leaning towards, you know, a sweep or the Knicks in five. Y'all, let me remind everybody, okay? I'm going to make sure I'm right, Freddie.
1: Okay.
0: With 2 minutes and 16 seconds to go in this ball game,
1: Spurs had a 95-94 lead.
0: It was a 95-94 lead by the San Antonio Spurs, y'all.
1: Mm-hmm. Mm-hmm.
0: And that's with poor shooting at the three-point line. And I know the Knicks didn't play well either. But their best player showed up in the crunch time when they needed it the most. Victor Wembanyama, he made a few plays,
7: right,
0: but he didn't propel them through like Jalen Brunson did. I just want to remind people that it was a 95-94 ball game with San Antonio leading by 1 point with 2 minutes and 16 seconds to go in this ball game. I know this team in San Antonio is young, but I do not expect them to play the way they played like I seen in game one, especially not their best player.
1: I'm 100% with you. And to copy you on that one, they had a 14-point lead in the third quarter before the Knicks went on that run to tie the game going to fourth quarter. But if the Spurs lose game two, this will be a sweep.
0: Ooh.
1: If they lose game two at home, I don't like their chance of getting any one game at Madison Square Garden. I don't bank on that. I know, like, our boss Jimmy Pitaro of ESPN don't want to hear that. I know Adam Silver, NBA commissioner, don't want to hear that. But it's the same. I know Justin Craig, our boss ESPN audio and radio, he don't want to hear that either. So San Antonio, make it happen for the network. If you lose game two, the network is really going to be mad at you if you lose the first two games.
0: Well, especially at home. What happened in the Eastern Conference Finals.
1: Yeah, I know. 12 wins in a row by the New York Knicks. Maybe then
0: 7 in a row on the road.
1: On the road. They won each game by at least 10 points. Maybe they are pretty good in the playoffs so far involving the New York Knicks.
0: Maybe the Hawks are a lot better than we give them credit for.
1: If that was the case, they would have beaten the Knicks.
0: Hey, stop, Freddie. Hey, stop.
1: You started it.
0: No, because
1: you
0: I'm just saying. It seems like no other team could really win games versus the Knicks.
1: I understand that.
0: And the then team your Hawks that won lost, too.
1: But your team was down by 51 at halftime.
0: Yeah, that's pretty bad. Man, when Stephen A. said that today on First Take,
1: your team.
0: I almost sent the message and be like, man, come on, man. Like, y'all done already beat us, man. But he said, nah. The highlight of the playoffs so far for the Knicks, their greatest win was being up 50 at halftime to the Atlanta Hawks. Man, that hurt my heart so bad. I was riding my cousin. You know, Freddie, when I'm riding my car, you know, I had the shows on ESPN, all of them.
1: Right.
0: Man, when I heard Stephen A. say that this morning, I said, oh, click. That hit my heart so bad.
1: Click. Click.
0: You did. I ain't going to lie. I turned it off for like 10 minutes, and I cut it back on later.
1: We're going to talk to a former Spur, and he was going to shed some light on how much trouble are the Spurs really in, even only after one game of the NBA Finals. He is the heartbroken Harry Douglas. I'm the fierce Freddie Coleman. It is the Afternoon Cool edition of Freddie and Harry on ESPN Radio, the ESPN app, and don't forget about us on ESPN Plus.
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0: I'm Sean Ryder. ESPN's Adam Schefter reports that the Packers have agreed with wideout Christian Watson on a four-year extension worth $110.5 million with $31 million guaranteed. The Knicks added again another postseason win, their 12th straight, and another comeback, rallying from 14 down in the second half to top the Spurs 105-95 in Game 1 of the NBA Finals last night in San Antonio. New York forward Mikal Bridges.
1: I mean, obviously, you don't want to play behind, but I think it's just when adversity hits, you know, which, who you're going to be. And I think, you know, when adversity hits, you know, we're a tough team mentally and physically. So just keep, you know, staying the course and just keep fighting no matter what.
0: 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It's Game 2 of the Stanley Cup Final tonight with Carolina hosting Vegas, and on ABC at 8 Eastern, Golden Knights with a late goal and a 5-4 Game 1 victory. To baseball, they're in the 7th in Milwaukee. The Giants lead the Brewers 6-3. Casey Schmidt with a leadoff home run is 13th. The Yankees get past the Guardians 2-1 the final.
2: Hey, it's Evan Cohen. 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So how will Wemby and the Spurs respond to Game 2? 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

0: 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It's always good to talk NBA Finals Game 1 with the man who's been in the NBA Finals. And, oh, by the way, has a couple of championship rings. He is Danny Green, ESPN NBA analyst. Hit him on the socials at DGreen underscore 14. Danny, I go back to this point. Knicks up 99-95. Jalen Brunson has the basketball. Devin Vassell is right there. They're literally almost wearing the same uniform. And he hits that step-back fadeaway and cons that bad boy. And that was the death knell for the Spurs trying to find a way to win game one. You were in the building. What went through your mind when you saw Jalen Brunson do that?
1: My first initial thoughts was, how the hell did he make that? I didn't know how he made that shot. And then my second thought was, I went to Kenny Atkinson's statement, and analytically that was a terrible, like, these are the shots he's talking about that make sense. These are the shots you want him taking. But he was making those. He was making them in the Cleveland series. He made them in this series. And that's a terror. That's a tough shot. But he's just a guy that, you know, makes analytics look like irrelevant, right? So you cannot guard him the analytically way, because he's a tough shot taker, tough shot maker. And that was a backbreaker, man. He time and time again comes up in a clutch, knocking down threes, making plays. Not only offensive, but defensively, get back in transition, get into the pivots. Great defense. So much better offense, but you got to give him two claps and pat on the back, man, because that was a tough basket to make.
2: A very important player last night for the New York Knicks, Karl Anthony Towns, has really had a very productive postseason up until this point. And even in this game, one of the NBA Finals, 18 points, 12 rebounds, 4 assists, just doing his thing. How did you like his mindset coming out of this game one? Not being laid back and forcing the issue with Victor Wembanyama offensively and on defense.
1: I loved his approach. I loved all their approach. And that's the scary part. Like, they don't look like a team that's new to the fight. Like, they look like a team that's been here time and time again. You would think they've won multiple championships, how they reacted to the win. They're not celebrating. Job's not done, even last series. But him taking the mental approach of, everybody thinks this guy's the face of the league. I'm pretty damn good, too. And taking it to him. You know, bodying up in a post, pushing him, offensive rebounds, wearing him down, getting him fatigued. Also, Mitch Robinson, and when guarding him one-on-one, not letting him get by him. Like, he couldn't get around him. Squaring up, playing good defense. And then taking his time offensively. You know, Mike Brown told me that I need to do this. This is what I'm going to do. This is my role. And that's what it takes to be a champion. And right now they're showing why they could be champions and holding the trophy at the end of the series. They're playing really good championship type of basketball. And it starts with some of these superstars and role players, you know, taking a step back of themselves for the bigger picture.
0: NBA champion, ESPN NBA analyst. That is the voice of Danny Green on Freddie and Harry on ESPN Radio, the ESPN app, SiriusXM Channel 80, and ESPN Plus. I said yesterday, the one worry I had about San Antonio, even though, Danny, they had home court advantage, how do you regather that competitive hate after you expended so much of that against a team that you said you were going to take down and you took down in the Western Conference Finals by beating Oklahoma City? Now you have to regather that, and I thought they had a tough time doing that, losing game one last night. How do they find a way to regather their emotions with the championship on the line in this series?
1: Sometimes it takes a loss like that to help that, kickstart that. But, you know, you try to get over that last series, which I think they did, and I think they had the hold of the game for most of the game yesterday. Like, up until three or four quarters, like the end of the third, you know, Cat and OG Anunoby had some plays that got them back into it, but they had a hold of the game, and I thought they had a comfortable lead, and they just ran out of gas. So emotional victories, emotional losses, they take a toll on you. And that series against OKC, part of the reason why I chose, before that series over, the Knicks, because they went to a hard-fought battle, whoever came out of that was going to be fatigued, and they showed signs of it. So they got to get back. They get some days of recovery. They get one day this time, but they get some days in between. They had games in between this game, and they have some days in between game three. So they find a way to watch film, recover mentally, and makes reshape their focus after forgetting about that last series, because it's in the past, and they need to bounce back because it's a must-win game in game two.
2: Danny, you've been in NBA locker rooms. You're an NBA champion. You won an NBA championship with multiple teams as well. How important is it for a coach to believe in every guy on the roster, including the bench? I look at the New York Knicks, and last night the bench won that round one versus the San Antonio Spurs, 28 points to 20. But we wouldn't have seen this if Tibbs was the head coach. But Mike Brown has really believed in this bench and unlocked them. How important is it for a coach to believe in those players and those players to know that that coach believes in them?
1: I think it's very important, man. And that's one of the things that I thought Mitch Johnson could take out of, you know, Mike Brown's book, a page. of trusting, you know, what got you there, right? That process and instilling confidence in young guys instead of, you know, some coaches panic and they shorten the rotation. You know, Carter Bryant, I know they didn't look good last night, but you got to give him an opportunity to see if he can guard Jalen Brunson. You got to give Kelvin Johnson a try at seeing if he can give you something, a spark off the bench. You know, Harrison Barnes played a decent amount of Cornette, maybe even playing Cornette with Wemby at times to help lighten the burden of rebounding and guarding Cat for Wemby. It might make it easier for him so he can save his legs and be fresh for the fourth quarter. So, yeah, I think a big part of it is huge to not quit or give up on the process or trust what got you there, and that's your bench guys. And it's still confidence in them because you're going to need them. They give you so many different plays, buckets, and give your main guys a rest so you're not wearing them down, especially when you're in a hard-fought battle like this one that might go 6 or 7 games.
0: No doubt about that. Danny Green, NBA champion, ESPN NBA analyst. I'm Freddie and Harry on ESPN Radio and ESPN Plus. I know it's only game one, but realistically, how much trouble are the Spurs really in, Danny?
1: I wouldn't say so much trouble just yet. They are in trouble, but not a lot of trouble. Game two will dictate how much trouble they're really in. But, you know, Wemby, he had his post-game presser or his press conference today. He seemed calm, cool, and collected. I want to see some sense of urgency. But okay. I like the confidence. I like the fact that they've known what it takes to come back because they've been down before now, so they have some experience with it. But, yeah, they're in a little bit of trouble, but I don't want to push it too far. I don't want to waver and say the series is over. Now, game two will dictate whether or not the series will be over sooner than later and how much trouble they're really in.
2: Looking at the San Antonio Spurs, they shot 43 three-pointers. They only made 11 of them. That's 26%. Are you concerned about the amount of three-pointers that they're relying on versus trying to get to the rack and get foul or shooting mid-range jump shots?
1: No, I'm not concerned with it. I don't think that's an extreme amount. I mean, today's NBA, you got to take a good amount of them, but also got to get to the basket. You got to get to the free throw line. Wemby got to the free throw line some, but, you know, they're more successful, and he's more successful when he's closest to the basket, and everybody knows that. Hence why it's easier said than done to say, oh, Wemby's got to get in the post. He's got to get close to the basket. Teams aren't just going to let him do that. But they got to find ways to make it easier on him, make it easier on them. When he's doing that, the game opens up for everybody. And those threes are way more uncontested. They're way easier to make. And you're more efficient from the perimeter when you get him at the rim.
0: How would you make it easier for Victor Wembanyama?
1: Oh, man. So that's a good thing I'm not a coach. That's a Miss Johnson question. But for me, I think like a lot more pick and roll situations help him with lob threats. That 2-on-1 with the guard and the big, you know, Stephon Castle, Fox is down the lane. If Fox, you know, has a better shooting night, that might make things easier. But you got to get turnovers. You got to get turnovers and run. Like, they had a lot of transition points in the first half. I think it was 16 and end up with one transition point in the second half. That's not, you know, their game is a lot of it relying on their defense. So they got to play better defense to be able to turn the ball over some and get them out running. But also get him in the Malone spot. It doesn't have to be in the post. It could be at the elbow.
0: Right.
1: Got to get him close to the basket where he's not settling and make it so he's not playing 1-on-1 ISO against Cat.
2: Who wins game two and why?
1: I'm going Spurs, man. They're going to shoot better. They're going to play better. You know, Fox is not going to play that bad. Vassell is not going to shoot that bad. Like, those two main guys. I'll see Mitch what adjustments he makes. Hopefully, you said Kelvin Johnson can give him something to play more minutes. Champagne, hopefully, he continues to shoot better. And they just keep the energy up. The building was alive, lively. It was exciting. They had great support. And they had the game. With playing that poorly, all they had to do was not let go of the rope.
0: And then let those New Yorkers take over their building like they've done so far in other buildings in the playoffs in the NBA.
1: Yeah, I mean, they haven't taken over it, but it looked like it toward the end. It made it seem like that. But so that building was rocking a lot of stuff. I've seen them in Cleveland. They definitely took over.
0: Yeah, no doubt.
1: They took over. But this one, they didn't take over until it was like time to exit. Yeah. And then they're chanting and cheering because it didn't seem like 36% of the fans were New York fans when you're in there during the game. But yeah, if they win game two, you better believe New Yorkers are going to try. They're going to take over that building.
0: No doubt about that. Hey, Danny, always great to have you join us as well, my friend. Keep up the great work. We'll talk to you soon. And thanks so much for joining us
1: on
0: ESPN Radio.
1: Thank you, guys. Have a good one.
0: You too. Danny Green, two-time NBA champion, ESPN NBA analyst. Hit him on the socials at DannyGreen_14. So he said what he had to say about how much trouble the Spurs are in and what he learned from game one. You can keep weighing in that way on the Freddie and Harry calling the line at 888-SAY-ESPN, 888-729-3776. With my man, Harry Douglas, I'm Freddie Coleman. It is the afternoon cool known as Freddie and Harry. And who is saying that the Green Bay Packers season, based on Micah Parsons said about his recovery from tearing his ACL yesterday, is over before it begins on June 4th? Keep it here on ESPN Radio, the ESPN app, and ESPN Plus.
3: 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Now the pressure quickly mounts for San Antonio. How will they respond? 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
1: 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I am Freddie Coleman. 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So, Micah Parsons, let it be known yesterday, his goal for the season is he's going to be there. He's going to be healthy, but it's not going to be at the beginning.
2: The goal for me is to complete the season. Not no relapse, not no, and playoffs, and pushing towards the championship. The goal isn't for me to go out there and rehurt myself, trying to force myself to be back in the first few games. The goal has always been playoffs, and I think we're all on the same page.
1: HD, he let everybody know that he's just past the five-month mark from his ACL surgery. Also revealed that it included a procedure on his meniscus. He won't be cleared to be back on the football field, even for practice, until the nine-month mark. And there were plenty of people out there saying, the Packers season, HD, is over before it gets started, and it's only June 4th, and we still got months to go before the beginning of training camp, much less the season.
3: I would say if you can get him back around, sometime October, I feel like they can be okay. Now, what's going to have to happen, they have a new defensive coordinator in Jonathan Gannon. Javon Hargrave joined this team. Devontae Wyatt, they have no Rashawn Gary. The thing that happened when Michael Parsons got hurt and tore his ACL, Freddie, you know, the sacks started to decrease massively. Mm-hmm. And I thought that defensive line, when Michael Parsons was there, covered up for the deficiency, which was their secondary. So what also happened, if you're not sacking a quarterback, if you're not getting QB pressures, then it's putting the secondary in a bind as well. And then now teams are able to pass all over the Green Bay Packers, which happened the last four games. They went 0-4 in the last four. And if you include the one Michael Parsons got hurt versus the Denver Broncos, 0-5, including the playoffs, that can't happen. But the offense, when you look at Jordan Love, more pressure is going to be on him. Jaden Reed, you have Christian Watson, who just got a payday as well. You also have, who am I missing? Matthew Golden, who they drafted in the first round a season ago, and then Tucker Kraft coming off of ACL. Those guys on the offensive side, they have to remain healthy. And hopefully they can hold the fort down until you get this extreme, this well-known, and a guy that can dominate from a pass rushing standpoint back in Michael Parsons. I'm just not going to punt on the season for the Green Bay Packers, okay, because they're saying a guy's not going to be there, even though this is a guy they desperately need. But I'm looking at their first few games, their first two at Minnesota, and then also at the New York Jets. If you start the year off 0-2, Atlanta, that can be a toss-up. That's a Thursday night football game at Tampa and then Chicago. If you get Michael Parsons back for October 18th for a game versus the Dallas Cowboys, or even October 25th at Detroit, if you can maintain until he gets back, I feel like Green Bay will be in a good position.
1: You mentioned that Christian Watson, the wide receiver, reaching a four-year, $110 million extension. He is now the dude of the Green Bay Packers. You don't get that kind of money to be an also-ran, to be a number two or a number three. You are now the guy that Jordan Love is going to look to first and foremost. Plays are going to be designed for you because that's how much faith they have in Christian Watson. Christian Watson putting that kind of extension out there. But you're exactly right in terms of the offense. This offense is going to have to carry the defense. Hell, this offense will have to carry the defense even when Micah Parsons gets back, which means that everything is going to be on Jordan Love. And, yeah, I don't mind putting it that way because you got that kind of skin from the Green Bay Packers not too long ago because they believe that you are a dude of this franchise. Well, now here's a chance for Jordan Love to be that dude that we've only seen in stretches, a game here, a quarter there. It's got to be – he's got to be dude-centric the minute this season begins. Because as much as you know, the minute they brought in Micah Parsons, he could help you that closer role with the Green Bay Packers. You are now the closer. Even HD, when he comes back, meeting Micah Parsons, Jordan Love still has to be the closer. I know he has the ability. I know he has the arm strength. I know he has the talent. But all that know-how doesn't mean anything if you're going to be haphazard with the kind of receiver core, running game, offensive line, and the head coach that you're going to have. When Micah Parsons comes back, even no matter when that is, HD, you still have to be the dude, and it's got to be from the first day of practice involving Jordan Love of the Packers.
3: But you know what? For Green Bay, when you just look at their history the last few years, I think a part of his success and him being the dude is predicated off his skill position players staying healthy. Like, just look at last year. You had Jaden Reed who missed time, Christian Watson who missed time, Tucker Kraft who was the number one before he got injured, tore his ACL. Mm-hmm. You have guys in and out of the lineup, Romeo Doubs as well. And then also that wide receiver group, they struggled with drops over the last 2 years as well. So that group specifically, in my opinion, they need to lock in a lot more moving forward for 2026. And this offense has to say, hey, we're not going to have Michael Parsons. So every time we touch the football, it needs to end in a touchdown. And if we don't have a touchdown that we put on the board, at least get us 3 points. We have to be fantastic in the red zone. On third downs, we have to be one of the better teams in the National Football League. And then first and second down production must be at an all-time high, in my opinion, as well, going into this 2026 season. But a lot of Jordan Love and what he can be moving forward, in my opinion, is going to be predicated off, can these guys remain healthy? Because I believe that's what has hurt them in their past.
1: I just want Jordan Love to stop teasing me. That's all I want, HD. Jordan Love, I've seen you do this. I've seen you do this to the Dallas Cowboys in a playoff game. I've seen you do this the first half against the Chicago Bears in Green Bay before they almost pulled that game out on your home field. I've seen you've been able to do in game-winning drives. The teasing has to be over. It's got to be concrete. And you're right. Guys staying healthy, that has to help out with Jordan Love. But if you're Jordan Love, find a way to make sure this offense is healthy no matter who is out there, because your talent has told me you're exactly the kind of dude that Green Bay is looking for, and you got to stop making sure they keep searching for it involving you. He is Harry Douglas. I'm Freddie Coleman. It is the Afternoon Cool Edition on Freddie and Harry. The Knicks win game one. The Spurs losing game one at home. It is game one, but how do we fill in that blank? Keep it here on ESPN Radio, the ESPN app, and ESPN Plus.
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16: Well, it's an off day today for the Mariners. A long road trip coming up. Three against the Tigers, four in Baltimore, three against the Nationals. 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
1: I'm John Ryder, NFL News Today. The Packers have agreed on a four-year contract extension with wideout Christian Watson. It's worth $110.5 million with $31 million guaranteed, reports ESPN's Adam Schefter. The Knicks have won 12 straight postseason games after rallying to beat the Spurs in Game 1 of the NBA Finals last night. In the NHL, Vegas has won 7 straight postseason games, including a thrilling 5-4 victory over the Hurricanes in Game 1 of the Stanley Cup Final. Golden Knights head coach John Tortorella says his team is looking to win both in Carolina.
19: Oh, that's the same. Yeah, we're focused. We momentum swings happen quickly. We want to keep the momentum on our side, so there's no question we're looking to get two.
1: You can watch Game 2 of the Stanley Cup Final on ABC tonight at 8 Eastern. Red Wings captain Dylan Larkin has requested a trade, reports ESPN's Emily Kaplan. In golf, first round of the Memorial in Wyndham Clark, Tommy Fleetwood and J.J. Spahn are tied for the lead at 5-under. To baseball, and the Giants blowing out the Brewers 12-3 in the eighth. The Yankees get a win 2-1 over the Guardians.
20: 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I'll tell you what I saw from them concerns me going into Game 2. 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
21: Outkast getting inducted into the Rock and Roll Hall of Fame. That, when it comes to Outkast, Harry Douglas, not only cements them as the greatest rap duo ever, but maybe the greatest Southern hip hoppers ever.
3: Freddie, if it's one thing that you do not have to do when it comes to Outkast, that's convince me. You're 1,000% correct. Whether it's ATLian, Stakeonia, Aquemini, Speak Man, come on, man. Outkast. This is what I grew up on. So hands down.
22: Southern playalistic Cadillac music.
3: Who is that? That's you, E?
21: That's E-Dog. Come on now.
22: That's me, baby.
21: Why are you surprised?
3: Man, I can see E with his little hat on, with his toothpick in his mouth, with his Cadillac with the 12s in the back.
21: I would pay anything to see E-Dog with a toothpick in his mouth.
23: Y'all better know that.
0: This is Freddie and Harry.

0: 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We're going to fill in the blank when it comes to the Knicks' victory over the Spurs to kick off the NBA Finals. It's game one, but we're going to fill in that blank, and you can fill in that blank if you want to at 888-SAY-ESPN, 888-729-3776. As a matter of fact, let's go to the call-in line, and AT from Tampa has got something to say. AT, what you got for us on Freddie and Harry?
1: As I was telling Harry Douglas, and I know he's one of them, he is enamored by Wemby. You know, all the razzle and dazzle and all of that. But, you know, the bottom line is, Wemby cannot take the physicality of Cat. You know, you bump him a little bit, he needs to get in the weight room. That's the first thing he needs to do, put some muscle on him. But everybody is enamored by his razzles and dazzle. And he needs to be down low in the post, acting like a center instead of out on the perimeter, trying to act like a shooting guard or a forward.
2: Now,
1: and Harry, I know you impressed by him.
2: Well, Mrs. A.T., let me ask you a question. I said to myself, I said, I'm going to let A.T. finish and I'm going to leave it alone. But, man, something in me said I cannot. let me ask you a question. Did you hear the way
1: yes,
2: we started off the show today?
1: Harry Douglas, I listen to you all every single day.
2: Okay, Mrs. A.T., so let me tell you, let me read to you the text message I sent Charles Barkley last night. I said, Wemby played like dog poop, and I'm substituting poop for another word. I said he was god-awful. So even though I might be enamored,
1: I am so impressed with that.
2: Even though I might be enamored by Victor Wembanyama, I'm going to tell the truth about it. And when we had a chance to talk about him about 3:10 p.m. Eastern time today, Shannon Penn, what did I do? Who did I criticize at 3:10 p.m. today?
3: Wemby.
2: It was Wemby. Mm-hmm. I said, I don't care that he's 22 years old. When you're a superstar player in the face of the franchise, you got to be better than what I seen last night in game one. I thought he was awful last night. And Freddie had to lighten me up a little bit. Freddie was like, well, you know, he made some plays here and there. Mm-hmm. I thought he was awful. That's just how I felt about Wemby in game
1: one. And I apologize. Harry, I do apologize for thinking that you were enamored and wasn't going to be critical about him. But I fault the coach. Why is the coach going to let him stand out there and shoot three-pointers all game long? So I fault that little red coach with the good hair.
0: Ain't he going all culture on us right now?
3: I'm gonna go ahead and give y'all a heads up right now.
0: Uh-huh.
3: Every Friday on Freddie and Harry, we do the call of the week.
0: Yeah.
3: AT in Tampa, she the call of the week. You're gonna be hearing that tomorrow.
0: Winner.
3: Yeah. Let you know
0: winner.
3: That now.
0: Yeah, no, we don't need any other applicants. No more people being, you know, hey, what about that person? No. We don't need any more nominees. She's going to be call of the week when it comes to AT in Tampa.
2: I'm not going
0: to
2: lie, Freddie.
0: Uh-huh.
2: You know, I got some aunties. And when you hear those aunties' voices, I had to check myself. I said, man, should I say something back to AT? I said, I got to make it respectful, though. Hey, AT, let me give you my version of it.
0: Put it this way. I'm not worried about you being disrespectful to somebody that was not disrespectful to us. That's
2: never.
0: Not AT said, you're enamored with him. And then when she got the explanation from you, she apologized. You know why? Because that's what adults do when you have adult conversations, especially when you listen to us. And we appreciate anybody giving us 5 seconds, 5 minutes, however time, because if you're not able to do that when it comes to Freddie and Harry today, catch them on the show in the Freddie and Harry podcast. You can do that. Find it available daily wherever you get your podcast.
2: That's also where you can hear me in that first hour. See, I lit that match to Wemby's ass. See, I wasn't enamored with Wemby last night.
0: I was
2: highly disappointed. And how many times did I write it in our group message last night?
0: Oh, my goodness. Absolutely. You were running out of characters to do that in the group message when it came to text. And if you were not enamored of Victor Wembanyama, Victor Wembanyama was not enamored of Victor Wembanyama.
4: No, of course not. I agree with the coach. And, I mean, it's the same. Every team guards differently, you know. I'm going to figure it out. I was bad tonight. It's not more complicated than that.
0: So, HD, fill in that blank. Even though the Knicks won game one, it's game one, but...

0: Ooh. Wimby better answer the bell in game two. I think it's that simple for me. Because Carl Anthony Towns and what he said after the game, it feels like I'm in my AAU days. I'm comfortable. I'm relaxed. If you're Victor Wembanyama, hearing the guy that has guarded you almost the entire game, and also that you had to check throughout that ball game too, and he had success versus you on both ends, you better take every word that he said after that ball game personal. And if you don't answer the bell in game two, well, maybe it's a little premature that we're crowning you the way we are.
1: I'll fill in the blank this way, and specifically with the Spurs. It's game one, but do not blow a lead when you have one, if you have one, in the second, or third, or fourth quarter. You have a 14-point lead against the New York Knicks. You better finish them, because if you don't, they're going to finish you, especially when they have the ultimate finisher, known as Jalen Brunson. And Tim Legler, ESPN NBA analyst, part of the call last night with Mike Breen, Richard Jefferson, and Lisa Salters. He was on a Sportsmanlike this morning with Evan Cohen, Chris Canty, and Michelle Smallman. And he says, you know what? If you don't get rid of Jalen Brunson early, he's going to get rid of you late.
2: I've kind of run out of adjectives for this guy under pressure, how well he plays. It's incredible to me how certain he is of himself, of the result. When he raises up to take a shot, you know, he just knows what the result is going to be. And it's a very special quality for a player to have that in those moments when everything should be sped up and happening faster, and the adrenaline and the pressure is, you feel it. He doesn't feel any of those things. It's really incredible quality. And we've seen it really since he was in college. He's built for the stage, man, and he showed it again last night. And I was blown away by what he did and his shot making at that critical time when they got separation.
1: If you have a lead on the New York Knicks and it's a double-digit lead, find a way to extend that lead. Because believe me, the last thing you want if you're the San Antonio Spurs, and I mentioned this last night, where we know those are the two main principles in this series, Victor Wembanyama and Jalen Brunson. The difference is Victor Wembanyama being clutch, he's going to have to get the ball from the guards or initiate everything from the beginning. That's a lot of energy for that young man to expend. Jalen Brunson is so used to having the ball in his hands that he's going to dictate pace, he's going to dictate tempo, and he's going to dictate exactly where he's going to try to get to in the fourth quarter, because he's done it so much before and has had success before. So San Antonio Spurs, this PSA from New York Knicks fan Freddie Coleman: if you have a double-digit lead late in the third or fourth quarter, you better find a way to make sure it does not get under 5 points. Because if it does in the fourth quarter, you may have the big bad wolf, but the little bad wolf has done this before, when known as Jalen Brunson, and he will kill you if you do not kill him and the Knicks when you have the chance.
0: To your point, Freddie, for San Antonio, they have to realize this, and this has happened in multiple playoff series that they've played. You don't have to always go for the haymaker, the knockout punch. It's okay to hit a single. It's okay to hit a double. It's okay to hit a triple. You don't have to swing for home runs every single time, especially when you're up double digits versus an opponent. Get the best quality shot that fits your team at that moment so you can continue to dig a hole or put the opposing team in a hole and force them to try to dig out of it. When you shoot those wild three-pointers and you shoot too early in the shot clock, in my opinion, it leads to lonely rebounds. It leads to transitional opportunities for the opposing team. Especially, that's exactly what it does.
1: And especially that's what Mitch Johnson said at the beginning of the game, HD, because they had the coaches mic'd up in the locker room. He said, don't worry about home runs. Hit those singles and doubles. They will turn into home runs. And what did he do? What did they do when they had a 14-point lead? The exact opposite of what got them that lead and what he said before the game even got started.
0: Swinging for the fences.
1: And swinging and missing. One, two, three strikes, you're out. One, two, three strikes, you're out. One, two, three strikes, you lose game one. Your coach literally told you before the game got started, guys, singles and doubles will turn into home runs. Look for the singles and doubles, and we will get what we want. And they did that, getting a 14-point lead, and completely forgot about it, HD, because based on what you just said, at that point, they were too worried trying to go for the kill in the third quarter. Sometimes you can kill somebody or take care of somebody by letting it happen gradually and taking them out. By them not doing that, guess who they gave life to? A team that is used to winning these kind of games and being in these kind of situations and coming back from deficits. Game one against Cleveland, down by 22 with 7.5 minutes to play.
0: In the fourth quarter.
1: In the fourth quarter in game one at home.
0: And guess what? Cleveland was trying to swing for the fences as well.
1: Absolutely.
0: living behind the three-point line, shooting three-pointer after three-pointer. And what happened?
1: Mm-hmm.
0: They lost game one, never recovered, got swept in the entire series in the Eastern Conference Finals. So, and also, I'm going to put that on point guard play, too. De'Aaron Fox, you're a vet.
1: Yeah.
0: There's no way in any time out in that huddle, you should not be saying, hey, guys, we're up, but let's get the best quality shot. What are we rushing for? What are we swinging for the fences for?
1: Mm-hmm.
0: Let's get the best quality shot. That's where I need De'Aaron Fox to step up and be that veteran point guard that he is, on top of actually making shots that he shoots.
1: Yeah.
0: And don't be as terrible as he was in game one neither.
1: Yeah, 3 for 13 over 6 from the 3-point line. That is not going to get it. Kirk in California, fill in the blank. Even though it was a win by the Knicks in game one over the San Antonio Spurs of the NBA Finals, is game one, but Kirk, fill in that but.
3: But the Spurs, they can overcome some things, but they have to make some adjustments. They have to address the major matchup in this series, and that's with Cat. What Cat did really well in the first game was he took Wimby to the perimeter, and he used his superior foot speed to blow past him to force additional pressure from the defense with the Spurs. And on the defensive end, Cat's able to get lower and use his strength and base to rough Wimby up and throw him off guard. And to other callers' point, and to your guys' point from earlier, Wemby wasn't playing 7'5". He was playing more so like a wing, like a 6'5" player. And I think in order for them to be more effective, he could get in the post, get in the mid-range, and then if they double him or he feels like he's uncomfortable, take it back out and then get it back again and repost. That's what a lot of the old-school players did, and I think they benefit from that.
1: And especially he has a kind of an old school coach HD when it comes to Mitch Johnson, who learned his trade under a guy named Greg Popovich, who had a chance to coach Tim Duncan and David Robinson and people like that. When you have a skill level that we've never seen before, Victor Wembanyama, that skill level is going to pay off a lot more when you're 15 feet and in, which is set up to 20 and out, because we know he's got that skill level. If you throw the ball to him on a low block or at the elbow, guess what's going to happen? All the attention is going to come to him. He can still see over the defense. It does not allow the defense to load up, because the minute he puts the ball on the floor, man, they were like piranhas after him, whether it was Josh Hart, OG Anunoby, even Carl Anthony Towns. If you're going to be 7'4", don't bring yourself down to 6'4", because that's where the Knicks are going to live a lot better against you than you trying to live better against them.
0: So that's one of the things I was trying to explain to Cam yesterday, who was filling in for E-Dog, when it comes to Wimby and just adding more to his bag offensively, right? You have a guy in Tim Duncan that is a legend in San Antonio and won 5 NBA championships. There's a reason why they call him the big fundamental, y'all. There's a reason why.
1: Mm-hmm.
0: Tim Duncan, he get to that mid-range post area, he kiss that thing off that glass, and it don't even touch the rim. Just goes straight through the net. And I think also from a footwork standpoint, you see Jalen Brunson and the ability to play out 2 feet. Now, I know Wimby's 7'5", y'all, and his feet are huge. But in the offseason, just getting better with your footwork.
1: Right?
0: Down low in the post and getting stronger. He's going to add so much to his bag, and I think he's going to be all right.
1: Me too.
0: But right now, I think what we're seeing is a phenomenal player who is playing off a lot of athleticism with some skill involved, but when you're going against guys who have size as well, and Carl Anthony Towns, and also has that skill level and that athleticism, it's not as easy as it is going against someone you can just towel over and bully around.
1: James in Houston, fill in the blank. It's game one that the Knicks won over to San Antonio Spurs in the NBA Finals, but James, fill in that blank.
4: Well, I gotta in-channel my inner Lee Corso here and go, not so fast, my friends. We were saying the same thing after game five when everybody was saying, oh, OKC found the Spurs number. The Spurs are cooked. Same thing in when Wimby got his technical and got ejected against the Minnesota Timberwolves. This young team ain't up to the task. And AT was right. And I hate to follow her, but she was dead on right. Wimby played like absolute BS. And HD, you had a nail on head. And they're going to learn from this and get better. But don't count them out just yet. I'm still going to support my Spurs. But if the Knicks win, hats off to them. But, you know, that's just the way I feel. It's a not so fast, my friends.
0: So I want y'all to bear with us, okay? Bear with us.
1: Okay.
0: It wasn't too long ago.
1: Mm-hmm.
0: Freddie, I said to you, because a lot of Knicks fans were calling in, and they're feeling some type of way. I literally said, do not count out the San Antonio Spurs, ladies and gentlemen, because with 2 minutes and 16 seconds to go in that ball game, the score was what, Freddie Coleman?
1: 95-94.
0: And I also said, I believe if the Knicks don't get that offensive rebound and Jalen Brunson hits that three-pointer to go up two, I felt like the San Antonio Spurs would have won that ball game. So, here on Freddie and Harry, we understand exactly what you're saying. We never said that the San Antonio Spurs were out of it.
1: Yep.
0: We're just talking about the things that they can do better when it comes to game two and how game two is a must win. Because let me tell you the difference in playing OKC and Minnesota versus the New York Knicks right now. Yeah, Ant-Man wasn't 100%. They were missing two of their top guys in OKC. You want to know who the New York Knicks are missing? Not one damn person. You want to know who is the most complete team right now in the NBA? The New York Knicks. You want to know who doesn't make many mistakes? The New York Knicks. They had one turnover in the second half. So the urgency to win game two better be a lot better than the urgency in game one, in my opinion.
1: Yeah, believe me, and Harry Dulles will back me up on this, when before they had game seven against Oklahoma City Thunder, I said the Spurs are going to win game seven. I just believed in them that they were going to go into that building, a team that they wanted to take down and make the necessary plays. And that's exactly what they did. Shai Gilgeous-Alexander did everything he could. But in the fourth quarter, he was exhausted. And they had nobody else to step up to help him out, whether it were players who were there or players who weren't there. To your point, HD, when Jalen Brunson was struggling a little bit early, other guys were able to step up, including coming off the bench.
0: Cat held the fourth down.
1: But then also in the fourth quarter, when OG Anunoby was massive. Back-to-back
0: three-point
1: shots, 12 points over 12 or 17 in that fourth quarter. Josh Hart making plays all over the place. Yeah, there's no way I'm counting out the San Antonio Spurs after one game. That would be absolutely foolish for the team that is literally growing up before our eyes, especially between Game 5, Game 6, and Game 7 of the Western Conference Finals. But if they lose game two,
0: oh Lord,
1: they're not winning the series, period. They are not going to be able to come back down 0-2. Youth has nothing to do with
0: that. That's going to be hard to do, man.
1: It's just hard to do when you got to beat a team four out of the next five times, and three of those games are in Madison Square Garden, where the Knicks fans are going to act like they're watching an episode of Game of Thrones. They're going to be like the White Walkers, ready for people. If their team comes back to Madison Square Garden up 2-0 after winning those games, full disclosure, I wouldn't be surprised whoever wins game two. I can see the San Antonio Spurs winning that. But I'm telling you right now, if the Spurs don't win game two, if they lose their first two games at home, they are not beating this Knicks team right now, four out of the next five, with three of those games at Madison Square Garden. It is not going to happen.
0: I don't know if I see it happening either, Freddie. We just being honest with y'all. Like, Madison Square Garden is not an easy place to play. Do you see how Knicks fans act on the road?
1: Mm-hmm.
0: Do you see how they act when they don't even have the ability to get into the arena? Because prices are sky high.
1: Yeah. there is no ceiling for ticket prices for the NBA Finals at Madison Square Garden. That's literally orange and blue skies.
0: This is one of the things that Kevin Garnett was going at it with Paul Pierce about the other day.
1: I remember you told me that.
0: Hey, he said, hey, man, that Garden? That's different. I want to see how the young puck plays in that Garden now. Because that Madison Square Garden, NBA Finals time, that's a different place to play for the opposing team. That's different.
1: And it's been different when they have not seen a championship in that building from that franchise since 1973. And I'm sure plenty of young New York Knicks fans are tired of hearing about that from their dads, their granddads, their moms, and their grandmothers about, man, oh man, I hope they can do it because they have not done it in my lifetime. Maybe they can do it in yours.
5: HC, what are you talking about? Sky high.
0: Touch what I never touched before. Seen what I never seen before. Woke up and seen the sun sky high.
1: It doesn't take long for a lyric to show up here on Freddie and Harry, the Afternoon Cool with Harry Douglas. 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So, where would Jalen Brunson of the New York Knicks rank right now in terms of the best closers in any sport? We'll get to that on ESPN Radio, the ESPN app, and ESPN Plus. But Harry has this word for you that you need to get, courtesy of Granger.
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0: I'm John Ryder. The Packers have agreed with receiver Christian Watson to a four-year, $110.5 million extension with $31 million guaranteed, reports ESPN's Adam Schefter. Knicks taking game one of the NBA Finals, coming back from 14 down in the second half to knock off the Spurs 105-95 last night in San Antonio. New York forward Josh Hart had 15 rebounds, 6 assists, and 4 steals in the victory.
1: It was good. Can't think about it too much. Now we got to go tomorrow, watch film, learn from a win. They're going to come out, obviously, with a lot of energy, sense of urgency, sense of desperation, and we got to do the same thing.
0: And game two of the NBA Finals is tomorrow night right here on ESPN Radio, the ESPN app, and ABC TV with coverage starting at 7:30 p.m. Eastern. Plenty of day baseball and plenty of offense in Milwaukee, where the Giants lead the Brewers 12-7 in the ninth. Eric Haas with a grand slam. San Francisco scoring 6 in the seventh. Phillies complete a sweep of the Padres 6-4 in the final. Zach Wheeler goes to 5-1. And the Yankees avoid the sweep as they get past the Guardians 2-1.
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0: It is the afternoon cool known as Freddie and Harry with Harry Douglas. I'm Freddie Coleman on Sirius XM Channel 80, as well as tune in. Always tell that smart speaker to play ESPN Radio. Don't forget about us on ESPN Plus. Other than the Rams and maybe the Patriots, what other teams should be in Super Bowl or bust mode? Who are those other teams that will come from me, Freddie Coleman, and Harry Douglas? You're going to hear about that in about 10 minutes.
1: We're ranking everything.
2: You rank us?
1: What's better? Who's better?
3: Rank them.
1: It's time to find out. This is Rank This.
3: You ranked them?
1: With Freddie and Harry.
0: All because of a certain guy named Jalen Brunson just keeps doing what he do. And that is close out games when the game is late, the game is tight. And he never, ever panics. He always stays calm no matter the situation.
4: I don't want to say calmness, but I think we know what we have to do. I think we're a pretty together group. Be able to trust each other and still just continue to fight, have each other's back, and just know that we got to keep chipping away. It's just a credit to the mentality we have as a team. But, I mean, we can't just be satisfied with that. We have a long way to go. We have a lot of things we can do to be better. But I'm happy we came away with the win.
0: Okay, so where would he rank among the best closers in sports right now? Oh, I can't wait till Harry Douglas hears my list involving Rank This. So let's start with
1: number five.
0: There's a guy that people should know that right now is the best closer in Major League Baseball. And his name is Mason Miller, the San Diego Padres. Opponents only batting 148 against him in the last 2 years. He leads the majors in strikeout rate the last 2 years. Here's his whiff percentage. For every 10 batters on strikeouts on whiffs, 8.67. Which means that every 10 guys that come up, they swing the bat, they don't hit a damn thing. Involving Mason Miller, he is number five on my list.
1: Number four.
0: She's the best player in the world. She's the best closer in the world. No. It ain't that one put in Indiana Fever, Caitlin Clark. It's Aja Wilson, the Las Vegas Aces. Finally, people are seeing, or at least opening their eyes to seeing exactly what they should have been seeing a long time ago. She is the most clutch player in the WNBA. It's one thing to be the best player, but to be the best clutch player when everybody knows you're getting the basketball and you deliver time and time again at both ends of the floor, there's a reason why that if they're going to start having a Mount Rushmore of WNBA players in history, she keeps getting closer and closer to being having her pretty face on that list of talented women in the WNBA. Aja Wilson is number four.
1: Number three.
0: Shai Gilgeous-Alexander of the Oklahoma City Thunder. You can't ignore the fact that he delivers time and time again. Now, I know Stephon Castle of the San Antonio Spurs was asked the difference at a press conference today between Jalen Brunson and SGA's closers. And he says, and I'm paraphrasing, well, Jalen knows how to play the angles, get you off balance. It's always good to play against somebody not hunting for fouls. The petty rivalry knows no bounds involving Oklahoma City and the San Antonio Spurs.
5: Wow.
0: But I'm not going to diminish the greatness of a two-time MVP and an NBA champion who has averaged over 30 points per game over the last four seasons. And only two other players have higher fourth quarter numbers than Shai Gilgeous-Alexander. One is Jalen Brunson, and the other is also Jalen Brunson. It's those two, and that's it. SGA is number three.
1: Number two.
0: I know he's injured, but it's still Patrick Mahomes of the Kansas City Chiefs in the National Football League. I know Micah Parsons is that close on the defensive side, but he still strikes fear in the heart of people. And when he comes back, he's going to be the most motivated quarterback in the National Football League to reclaim his throne as the biggest, baddest quarterback boy in the jungle. Woo! When it comes to Patrick Mahomes of Kansas City, how many heartbreaks that he's delivered to teams like the Buffalo Bills or anybody else in the AFC West or the San Francisco 49ers in two Super Bowls. When he comes back healthy with a potentially better team around him, fear not. If you don't fear not, you're going to get got. Patrick Mahomes is still number two.
1: Number one.
0: It's obvious it's Jalen Brunson, the New York Knicks. And the fact that makes such a great closer is that he does with guile. He does with intelligence. He's not out-athleticing anybody. I know out-athleticing is not a word, but he plays your strengths against you. Somebody compared him to Mariano Rivera. I think it was somebody on this crew known as Shannon Penn, our producer. He said Jalen Brunson has become that inner Sandman. Anytime an opposing team's fan base sees him with the ball in the fourth quarter, they start singing that song with James Hetfield when it comes to their team. Exit Live! Enter Brunson! He's got the ball in his hands! A win's gonna be a never, never land for your basketball team. He is HD. the best closer in professional sports. That little old boy from Villanova and the New York Knicks.
3: So, Freddie, I like this list a lot, but let me dissect it a little bit.
0: Of course.
3: Where I feel like it needs to be dissected.
0: Have at it.
3: I love Mason Miller at number 5, but not enough to put him in over a guy by the name of Matthew Stafford for the Los Angeles Rams.
0: Okay, I'm listening.
3: The reason why is because there's a theme with the top four. Jalen Brunson, although he hasn't won an NBA championship, he's playing in the NBA Finals right now. So he deserves to be there. Plus, in the fourth quarter, man, when he has the basketball, it's pretty much clutch. We've seen it last night in game one of the NBA Finals. Patrick Mahomes has won multiple Super Bowls. Shai Gilgeous-Alexander, he has done it on the big stage as well. He has won an NBA Finals. A'ja Wilson has won multiple WNBA Finals as well. Mason Miller is still searching to play in the World Series.
0: Okay, that's completely fair, number one. If anything, you can also make a case for Edgar Diaz, who's been lights out for the Los Angeles Dodgers, leaving my New York Mets. So those two are basically 1-2 in terms of the best closers right now in Major League Baseball. You do raise a fair point about Matthew Stafford. I won't push back on you about that. There'd be a better case for him with Matthew Stafford having that championship playoff experience more than Mason Miller. I'll give you another underrated guy that should be known as a closer, and I think people are going to see that more this year. Will Anderson Jr., Houston Texans.
3: Mm-hmm.
0: Time again, when they needed somebody to make that play in the fourth quarter, especially when they were on that run last year, it always seemed to be Will Anderson Jr. He may not have gotten to the quarterback for a sack, but he put enough pressure to get his team off the field and get the ball back for his offense, or force a turnover with the secondary of the Houston Texans. Will Anderson Jr. getting that new money that he was able to get this offseason, I don't think he scratched the surface HD, where he's not just going to be that next great pass rusher in the National Football League. He may want to be the pass rusher that everybody is chasing when it comes to Will Anderson of the Houston Texans.
3: Yeah, one of my favorite players in the entire NFL, and he's so humble, grew up with all sisters. He had no choice but to be tough and to be mean when he got out there on the football field. Otherwise, those sisters of his would have had a say-so when he got home. I want to add one more that's on the honorable mention list.
0: Okay.
3: And the reason why this player is not, I didn't put him in that top five when it came to your list, is that I want to see more, but Caleb Williams. The amount of times that he was asked to be clutch last year in the fourth quarter or overtime or anything it was to bring the Chicago Bears back and make throws when we thought it was a zero to none chance of it happening, Caleb Williams found a way to make plays. Now, what goes with that is, you know, if you start the game better, maybe you're not in a lot of those situations that you were in a season ago.
0: True.
3: But there's a reason why he's on the Madden cover. There's a reason why there's a lot of buzz around the Chicago Bears as well. And having a hard schedule last year, a lot of people thought they weren't going to even sniff the playoffs. Well, there's also that one person who thought they would.
0: It was you. Yes,
3: and
0: it
3: they
0: was.
3: Went and won the NFC North. So Caleb Williams is a guy that showed us last year that he can consistently, when the game is on the line, make plays from the quarterback position.
0: Harry Douglas, Freddie Coleman. It's the Afternoon Cool, known as Freddie and Harry, presented by Progressive Insurance and ESPN Radio, the ESPN app, SiriusXM Channel 80 and ESPN Plus. We had our rank this. My top five closers in sports right now. Mason Miller, Padres closer, was number 5. A'ja Wilson, the Las Vegas Aces, number 4. Shai Gilgeous-Alexander, Oklahoma City, was number 3. Patrick Mahomes, Chiefs quarterback, number 2. And Jalen Brunson of the New York Knicks was number 1 on my list.
5: Interestingly enough, on your list, Freddie, you only had one quarterback. So I ask you, why not a guy like Josh Allen making the list?
3: Stafford would have to go on the list before Josh Allen.
0: I was going to say the same thing. That's exactly where I was going to go with that. As terrific as Josh Allen has been, we've also seen him not deliver a little bit more in clutch situations than Matthew Stafford. In the fourth quarter game. So I'm with HD on that one.
3: But he's right there on the outside looking in.
0: No doubt.
3: But,
0: no doubt.
3: You know, Matthew Stafford did it on the biggest stage.
0: Mm-hmm.
3: Let's not forget that no-look pass to Cooper Kupp in the Super Bowl to beat Joe Burrow and the Cincinnati Bengals. So, and then when it has come to the fourth quarter in multiple of games that Matthew Stafford has played in, he has been able to will the Los Angeles Rams to victory.
0: Yeah, I'll give you two other guys that should be on this list, but not because of injuries or whatever. Anthony Edwards of Minnesota is a closer. I've seen that time and time again where he has made plays after plays after plays. And by him not being injured, that kept that from potentially happening against the San Antonio Spurs, even though they did a pretty good job in the two wins that they would get in that series. And if Luka Doncic could stay healthy and play a little defense, we've seen him close out people in the fourth quarter games. But we've also seen him not being able to do it on those kind of big stages, especially in the NBA Finals. Yeah, they didn't have the better team than the Boston Celtics, but I thought at times he shrunk in that moment, knowing that he did not have the same kind of team they were facing on the other side with the Boston Celtics.
3: But Josh Allen is an interesting one because we've seen him time and time again make plays in the postseason. Now, the game versus the Denver Broncos, we've seen him finally make those mistakes in the postseason that led to a lot of people saying that, hey, it's not just the defense. Also, Josh Allen, you know, allowed the opposing team to have extra possessions because he turned the football over. But he has been stellar throughout his career. That one thing is missing. He hasn't even played in a Super Bowl yet. And I think that's the one thing that a lot of people are looking forward to seeing between him and Lamar Jackson. Can they get over the hump? Because I will remind all of y'all, Sam Darnold has a Super Bowl ring before Joe Burrow, before Lamar Jackson, and before Josh Allen.
0: You can almost put Joe Burrow on that list, too, as a matter of fact. For what he's been able to do.
5: All right, I have one more suggestion and a question for you guys to close this out. One other person I would put on this list would be Jokic.
0: Okay.
5: Like, with him having the ball in his hands, we talk so much about Karl Anthony Towns now being a hub in the Knicks offense. Well, that's been Jokic the past decade in Denver. He's hit big shots, hit big threes.
0: That's fair.
5: But my question for you guys, since we're talking about closers, and Freddie, you have Brunson as your number one, who's that closer for the San Antonio Spurs?
3: Who I think it should be?
0: I know who it should be.
3: I mean, number one, it should be Wimby.
0: Yeah.
3: But if we're talking about outside of Wimby, I'm going Dylan Harper.
0: Right now, I don't think they have one. I don't think
3: the Spurs
0: have
3: one. They don't have one.
0: Right now, they don't have one. I can't put that on Dylan Harper. If it's not Victor Wembanyama, that's a lot to place that Dylan Harper's a 20-year-old, honestly. Stephon Castle has closer-like mentality because he's unafraid to take the ball to the rim, especially in those kind of situations. But we haven't seen enough of it during this playoff run because plenty of times, close games, Victor Wembanyama's taken over or they had enough of a lead. We got to try to hunt them down instead of the other way around.
3: But that's why I get so upset at times with San Antonio, because when certain moments come up in the ball game, the guy that you should be getting the basketball to is the guy that should be your closer.
0: Yes.
3: Well, not just in the fourth quarter when it's winding down.
0: Yeah.
3: Like when you need that bucket or you need to slow things down and you have to, you got to have a basket, right? Like you should be going to your closer in that type of moment, in my opinion as well, Freddie.
0: Because plenty of times a closer can close the gap on a lead or extend a lead and make you have to chase them. Closer's always going to impact a game, and sometimes it's not at the end so much. Sometimes it could be in the third quarter. Well, also you think you have them, and also that closer scores 13 points in a row, then everybody feeds off of that. Then they run away from your basketball team, like we've seen time and time again with great players, no matter who that sport is or who that great player has been able to be. Either way, it's going to be very interesting who's going to try to close that deal for San Antonio and not fall down 2-0 in Game 2 of the NBA Finals tomorrow night on ESPN Radio at 7:30 Eastern Time and on the ESPN app. With Harry Douglas, I'm Freddie Coleman. It's the Afternoon Cool edition of Freddie and Harry, presented by Progressive Insurance, and we mention Matthew Stafford's name that maybe should have been on my closer list, the Rams quarterback. Well, other than his team, what other teams, and put the word realistically in bold face type, realistically should be in Super Bowl or bust mode? 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
1: Other than the Los Angeles Rams, what teams can automatically say, yep, we're a Super Bowl or bust team? We're going to let you know that right now in the afternoon cool edition of Freddie and Harry. He is Harry Douglas. I'm Freddie Coleman on SiriusXM Channel 80, as well as TuneIn. Always tell that smart speaker to play ESPN Radio and check us out on ESPN Plus. So, HD, we put the Rams over there. They're the team to beat right now on paper in the National Football League. All the moves they made in the offseason. They get Myles Garrett early this week. They bring back Matthew Stafford. They are ready to do some things that they believe they should have done last year. But rank your teams. After the Los Angeles Rams, realistically, who is in Super Bowl or bust mode on your list?
2: Okay, so number one, I'm going to go with the Baltimore Ravens. I think it's about time they win an AFC championship game and play for a Super Bowl and actually win a Super Bowl. Lamar Jackson, you talk about a two-time MVP award winner. He's the only one with those honors multiple times that does not have a Super Bowl ring or a Super Bowl win on his resume. So I'm going to put the Baltimore Ravens at number one. Number two, I'm going to go with the Buffalo Bills, Josh Allen. They've had a few bites at the apple when you talk about AFC championship game appearances, but still they have not been able to play for that Super Bowl. And then also when you look at the history of Buffalonians and the heartbreak that they have had to endure time and time again, losing four Super Bowls in the 90s, it's something that still sits badly in their mouths. So I'm going with the Buffalo Bills at number two. Number three, I'm going with the San Francisco 49ers.
1: Really?
2: This is a team in Kyle Shanahan who he's been able to get there as a head coach. He's been able to get there as an assistant coach, but still does not have that Super Bowl win on his resume with him being an orchestrator either as an offensive coordinator or as a head coach. They've got there multiple times with the San Francisco 49ers. They've come up short. The thing that really should haunt Kyle Shanahan and the 49ers, they've had double-digit leads versus the Kansas City Chiefs twice and found their ways on the losing end of things in those Super Bowls as well. So I have San Francisco at number three. At number four, I'm going with the Philadelphia Eagles. This is a team that we know on paper they still have a lot of guys. Now, I'm going to be a little bit more lenient on them because they have a new offensive system. Okay. But let me tell you who's not going to be lenient on them. It's not going to be Howie Roseman. It's not going to be Jeffrey Lurie as the owner because their expectations is to bring that Lombardi trophy back to Philly.
1: Yep.
2: And put it inside their trophy case. So I have them at number four. Number five, I'm going to go the New England Patriots. This is a team who won a ton of Super Bowls under Tom Brady. Tom Brady left, won one in Tampa. They got to a Super Bowl in Drake May's second year last year. Mike Vrabel's first year being head coach for the organization. He's a guy who's won Super Bowls as a player for the New England Patriots. But their schedule's going to be tougher this year. But they just acquired A.J. Brown. They got Romeo Dobbs. They shored up their offensive line. Can you get there this time and actually win it? Because it wasn't any competition in the Super Bowl last year versus Seattle. Next on that list, I'm going to Kansas City Chiefs. It's always going to be Super Bowl or bust for them. And they're going to have a bad taste in their mouth in 2026 because not only did they not reach the Super Bowl last year and have that chance, they didn't even make the playoffs. And on top of it, Patrick Mahomes got injured towards ACL. So I'm going to Kansas City Chiefs. The next team that I have lastly on my list is going to be the Denver Broncos.
1: Okay.
2: This is a team where a lot of people feel like if their quarterback would not have gotten hurt in the AFC Championship game, was it prior to the AFC Championship? Prior to the AFC Championship game.
1: Yeah. Got hurt against the Bills.
2: They would have won it and went to the Super Bowl and played the Seattle Seahawks. So I have the Denver Broncos last on my list. Okay.
1: I don't have the Bills, 49ers, or Chiefs on my list at all. My top five are the Seattle Seahawks because you win the championship and the team's trying to take you down. It's Super Bowl or bust. New England Patriots with all the moves they made in the offseason, specifically getting A.J. Brown from the Eagles. Baltimore Ravens for everything that you said. Philadelphia Eagles for everything that you said. And the Denver Broncos for everything that you said. The reason I have the Chiefs on this list is because I still want to see what it looks like Patrick Mahomes coming back from that torn ACL. He is determined to be out there for week one. They could be in kind of a transition mode if they don't want to admit it. And a big part of that transition is with Eric Bieniemy back as the offensive coordinator. What is this going to look like when a guy who I still believe is the best quarterback in the league is coming off that kind of injury and trying to be there sooner than later for the Kansas City Chiefs?
2: Quick, tell me in 5 seconds, why no Buffalo on your list?
1: Because they had a new head coach. It's like the turning over things, even though everything is in the lap of Josh Allen. And this team, I don't believe, will be as good as it was last year when they made the playoffs. We know it's a must win for the San Antonio Spurs in game two. What can they do better to make sure it's not a loss? This is Freddie and Harry.
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14: Well, after trading for defensive end Myles Garrett this week, the L.A. Rams and the reigning defensive player of the year have agreed to a reworked contract, according to ESPN. The deal includes an increase in total compensation for the 2026 season, which was previously $31.5 million and included per-game roster bonuses. The news of the new deal was first reported by Pro Football Talk, who reported the total compensation will be at least $37 million for 2026. Meanwhile, Mariners with the day off today, flying into Detroit, beginning their 10-game road trip starting tomorrow against the Tigers. You can catch it all right here. Seattle Sports on 710. Couple of finals from today. Phillies beat the Padres 6-4. It was the Orioles over the Red Sox 8-2. The Yankees double up the Guardians 2-1, and the Giants hammer the Brewers 12-9.
13: 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When it's game time, it's Miller time.
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14: Text line is there for you at 866-979-3776. You guys can weigh in on the Mariners, Seahawks, whatever's on your mind. And I would imagine a lot of people want to weigh in on our next topic here, because I think it's the obvious question when you're talking about somebody like Russell Wilson, who had a heck of a career. He's officially called it a career. He's officially retiring. He's going to be part of CBS's football coverage there. He's going to be an analyst, and be curious to see what it is he does there, how he does it. Is he going to be just full of just praise and heaping praise and joy, and everything's great and everybody's great? Or is he going to be... it's going to be a guy who breaks it down and is critical and says, hey, this guy's got to be better, or this team needs to be better. Or, you know, I feel like that's the toughest transition for a lot of guys that leave their sport, whether it's football, baseball, anything else, and they become analysts.
17: Yeah. Well, and I think also a part of that, of doing that job is, and I don't want to say, like, dumb it down, but if he starts using, you know, too much terminology...

0: and things like that, then it kind of goes over people's heads. So I think, you know, just bringing the game to, you know, in words that everyone can understand.
1: Yeah.
0: Because, look, if you learn all of the terminology and everything, yeah, you'll be able to talk about it that way. But usually people have different terminology or, I don't know. I'm just trying to think of some of the guys that do games that I really enjoy. I like Troy Aikman. I think he does a fine job. Brady, he does kind of a, his voice is a little bit different.
1: Brady's voice?
0: Yeah, Tom Brady. Yeah. But, I appreciate the way that he talks.
1: Well, is Russell going to be a studio analyst or he's not going to be on
0: calling games.
1: On games, I don't think, is he?
0: Yeah, I don't know.
1: I thought he was going to be in the studio. Lefko, do you have clarification?
2: They didn't really say, made it sound like studio. He had a little bit of a tryout. Last year during the playoffs, and he was in studio. I would imagine studio because it's much easier to pick up.
0: He was, but it's still the same thing, right? Yeah. I mean, you're talking about football and, you know, trying to bring some insight, like what's it like to play quarterback? And, you know, it's the hardest position, really. I think the hardest thing in the world in any sport, and look, soccer, hockey, basketball, I don't really, you know, not as tuned in with that. But I think the hardest thing is to be a consistently good hitter in Major League Baseball.
1: Yeah.
0: And then I think second is playing quarterback in the NFL. So, yeah, I mean, if he can bring that about, then, yeah, I think he'll be fine.
1: Yeah. So the big question is, and by the way, before we get to that, let's play. He had a retirement video, and in a portion of it, he thanks Seattle and his teammates and Pete Carroll.
3: To Coach Carroll, thanks for taking a chance on a young 5'11 black kid from Richmond, Virginia that was told he was too small to ever make it in the NFL. We knew what winning was like. And to every teammate I've had the privilege of sharing the locker room with, thank you for the sacrifices, the brotherhood, the memories. None of this is possible without you. To every fan who supported me, through the highs and the lows, your belief, your energy, and your passion meant more than you'll ever know. To Seattle, you raised me. Not just all the wins and crazy loud games, but also the forever memories after we won the Super Bowl.
4: Your Seahawks Super Bowl 48 champion.
3: But even more important, the kids at Seattle Children's Hospital, you gave me hope and belief in a better tomorrow. And hopefully, I did the same for you.
1: Yeah, that's cool.
0: Kind of dramatic.
1: Yeah. had the music going in the background and all that. So
0: kind of his bedroom voice.
1: Yeah, a little bit. Yo, Seattle, we got a deal.
0: Yeah.
1: that's him.
0: Well, yeah, and I think maybe, you know, people maybe think that he's putting on an act, I think, sometimes. So there was lots of times where we didn't really know, like, what his personality was, because I remember when he first came in, you know, he would say things like, failure is not an option. I'm like, is this, like, true lies or, you know, what do we?
1: I felt like he said things he felt like he was supposed to say.
0: Yeah. Yeah, and because I just think, you know, I don't want to say he's socially awkward, but I just think those things aren't natural for him.
1: Yeah, I think he's a little awkward.
0: Yeah, and, you know, so, and I think a lot of people can relate to that.
1: Yeah.
0: So, yeah, when I screw up a few words, I feel very awkward. Very. And, you know, that kind of, I think that makes people uneasy. So, but, you know, if you look at, and I texted a bunch of people, I'm like, is he a Hall of Famer? I texted 4 Hall of Famers. And, you know, I got a couple of responses that were like, yeah, you know, one was like, hey, maybe in 8 to 10 years, maybe it'll take him a little bit longer. Another one said, yes, he's a Hall of Famer, didn't say anything about. And then I, texted Dave Craig, the smartass, and he said, well, in 5 years, he can go to the Hall of Fame. Like, yeah, Dave, thank you. I knew that.
1: Of course he said that.
0: Yeah. So,
1: and that's the question.
0: He said, ask me then. And I'm like, Dave, hopefully I don't know you 5 years from now. Okay?
1: Well, that's the question for the listeners out there. Just yes or no, Hall of Famer, Russ Wilson, Hall of Famer or not. Try to, and do your best to take whatever your personal feelings are about him out of it. You know, some people soured on him. If you just look at what he's accomplished in his career, Is he worthy of the Hall of Fame? And I know it's hard to take the personal feelings out, but if we're just looking at where, and I went through a bunch of stuff last night looking at where he ranks,

0: just historically, his numbers tell me he's a Hall of Famer. You know, if you want to just go all-time passing yards, he's number 16 all-time. 46, almost 47,000, just under 47,000. Passing TDs, 12th all-time, 353. Passer, all-time passer rating, he's number 5 all-time, 99.3. Fourth quarter comebacks, number 9 all-time. 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Game-winning drives, tied with your guy Elway, number 9 all-time. Wow. He's a 10-time Pro Bowler. He's been to 2 Super Bowls. He won one. He's a Walter Payton Man of the Year Award winner. His numbers tell me, I'm not saying he's the greatest quarterback ever, and I don't think anybody is, but he's in the top 10 all-time in a number of these categories, and certainly top 15. So his numbers tell me, and we've talked about the NFL Hall of Fame being kind of odd. You don't really have these markers the way Major League Baseball does. Mm. You know, Major League Baseball's got 3,000 hits and 500 home runs, and even though 300 wins is kind of out the window these days, you kind of had these markers for Hall of Fame worthy players. And football isn't really built on stats the way baseball is. Mm-hmm. So I think it's, just the fact that they've got somebody who stands up in front of a room of voters pleading your case, mm-hmm. you know, is an odd thing as well. So it's, for me, it's always hard to look at football players and go, yeah, he is or he isn't. Some people are obvious. Aaron Rodgers, he should be a first ballot Hall of Famer. Others, there's a debate. But when I look at Russell Wilson's numbers, I'm going, yeah, if I'm looking at how he compares to others that are in the Hall of Fame, he's got better numbers. He's accomplished more than other quarterbacks that are in the Hall of Fame. Not all of them, but certainly a handful of them. So,
1: yeah, well, and, you know, here's another thing. And this was one time Brady Henderson was on with us. And, it was when Sterling Sharp went into the Hall of Fame. And Brady, you know, he was just giving his opinion. And it was fine. He's like, he's not a Hall of Famer. I'm sorry. He's just not. He played for 7 years. 7 years.
0: Yeah.
1: So, I mean, that's where I would make the case that, like, okay, you all those numbers that you just rattled off with Russell Wilson, yeah, he's a Hall of Famer. I mean, I don't know if he's first ballot or whatever. I just think, you know, you're going to get, like you said, you're going to have people getting into, you know, how he left Seattle, and he handled that wrong.
0: Yeah.
1: He did, and I think he's apologized for it and all that. But
0: he flew back and peed, and they mended the fences and you know, whatever bad blood was there.
1: But at the time, I mean, it was a crappy deal. Mm-hmm. It really was. I mean, what, you know, he wanted out. He wanted out of here, and I think at that point, I think John thought that, you know, and I think a lot of people thought that his skills were on the decline.
0: Yeah.
1: And that kind of proved out. But yeah, and then somebody else asked me, and like, well, I'm sorry, I get hit in the head a lot. How many Super Bowls did he win? And I was like, well, he won one and he lost one. And, you know, you could say he lost that Super Bowl 49, but what really happened in that game is that Jeremy Lane broke his arm. That's what happened.
0: Cliff Averill got a
1: concussion. That's really what happened.
0: Jermaine Kearse got destroyed on that play.
1: So, yeah, I mean, it just, you know, and I don't think it was he ran the play they called. So, yeah. I'm not, you know, when I said he lost one, well, I meant he was in a game that they lost. But a lot of people are going to go, well, he threw an interception on the 1 yard line. The end. So,
0: He did. He did throw that ball. And there's no escape in that. But, you know, you look, Dan Marino never won a Super Bowl. Mm-hmm. He's in there. You know, that is that the prerequisite? Because if it is, then he shouldn't be there. And I think we all know by looking at him, he's a Hall of Famer. So,
1: but you know,
0: Aaron Rodgers has won Super Bowl.
1: Yeah, right. Yeah, no, he certainly will be a Hall of Famer. So, yeah, I mean, I look at it two different ways, though. The way he behaved here in Seattle, and he pissed off a lot of people, and was pretty despicable. But, you know, if you look at the numbers, and those things tend to, you know, mend over time. Mm-hmm. And so, he's a Hall of Famer.
0: Yeah, his numbers say that, and you know, it's gonna. You guys can text in on that 866-979-3776. Mike McDonald was asked about this on with Brock and Salk. Talked about what it was like as a defensive coordinator facing off against Russell Wilson.
2: I think the thing with Russ was like there was like a lore behind him before you faced him, you know, and then you start you kind of dig into the analytics and you're like, damn, this guy's really good, you know. And so it was just it was kind of like a pick your poison type of thing, you know. Mm-hmm. He'd either beat you right now or he'd get you later. It's just like, you know, such a, it was just like a he was a great player, man. He's a great player.
0: Yeah, he was a problem for a number of years, you know, with the game winning drives, he already ranks top 10 and all that. Peter Schrager on Get Up was talking about Russell Wilson and why, in his opinion, it's going to be a fascinating case for Hall of Fame consideration.
3: He was a 10-time Pro Bowler. Every other quarterback who's been a 10-time Pro Bowler is securely in the Hall of Fame. So you would say yes, but those 10 Pro Bowls happened at a point of his career where he was never first-team All-Pro. He was never the MVP. He had one of the best defenses ever surrounding him. And since those years, it has been such a drop-off and such a demise in Denver, nothing in Pittsburgh, and really nothing with that year in the Giants, where I could see voters almost talking themselves out of putting Russell Wilson in the Hall of Fame. So it's a fascinating candidacy. I don't think he's first ballot, but I think he certainly has an argument to get in it.
1: Yeah, you know what? I was just, I don't know why this one stuck with me. 2015, a regular season. And that was where, the one where at the bye week, Russ went and, he went on like this vacation that
0: looked
1: like
0: Mexico.
1: Looked like a cover of a romance novel, riding horses on the beach and stuff like that. And he came back and he just bawled out. I mean, I think the bye week, let's see, it was like, I think he had one bad game, but then, you know, he went 83%, 70%, 78%, 72%, 70% completion percentage. And in that period of time, he threw like 22 touchdowns and did not throw a pick.
0: Yeah.
1: So, yeah, he had these streaks where it was like, and I remember Doug Baldwin was the recipient of a lot of those passes that he threw during that time. But, yeah, I mean, I remember thinking, oh, Russ is getting, you know, too big for his britches. And then, you know, he came back and had that kind of season and finished it off in 2015. But then at the end of his career here, he did get too big for his britches.
0: Yeah.
1: Just because he wanted more control. He wanted to throw the ball more. We had Pete talking about, you know, we got to shut him down because he's throwing too many interceptions. I think he threw like 4 interceptions in a 3-game span or something like that. Maybe it was 5. And then, you know, that's when Pete kind of shut it down and Russ didn't like that. So, I mean, it was kind of a bittersweet thing. And you look at it now, and I think that a lot of the opinions of people, and we'll check the textures maybe. But, you know, just you when you look back on it and all the, you know, the wounds kind of heal, and you forget about that part of it, you think about, you know, all the good things that he did. And, you know, he was just a fantastic scrambling quarterback. I mean, did he lead the team in yardage, or he was second on the team in rush yardage one year?
0: He led the team one year.
1: The year with Mike Davis?
0: Mike Davis was the leading running back, and he had just over 250 yards or something. It was dreadful.
1: Russ had like 550 or something. Yeah, so, yeah, I mean, I think, there's kind of two stories with Russell Wilson, but he was such a great underdog. And I remember, you know, one of the things when he first got here, we were raving about him in 13 and 14, and nobody was giving him any credit. And then all of a sudden, all the, you know, national media started to jump on board and everything. So, I mean, there was lots of a long period of time where he was ignored.
0: Yeah.
1: By you know, most of the national media.
0: Yeah, he was just a guy, like somebody's, where did it go? I was looking at some of these texts. Lies about his height even in retirement.
1: I hope he doesn't get too chunky.
0: Yeah.
1: That's what happens to us, Russ. Remember, we were always like, yeah, he looks kind of thick.
0: He's always stout, you know?
1: Yeah.
0: Should he have said, took a chance on a 5'10 and 5'8 kid? Come on. round up to 5'11". I don't fault him for that.
1: Well, he wants to make himself look shorter. So
0: yeah, you're getting kind of a mix. RW3 Hall of Fame. Yes, it shouldn't be a debate. His personality shouldn't be a factor. He's not a criminal. He's not a guy. Look, you got some bad guys in these Hall of Fames out there.
4: Yeah,
0: some legitimately bad people, but they were great players. And you know, it is what it is. You're talking about who he is on the field. His voice is so cringy. Okay. Why did you make me listen to that? Sounds so dumb. I still continue to marvel at the flip on him, because for years, you could not critique him. You were not allowed to ever say anything negative about Russ, because that's what it turned into. Why do you hate him? That's why we always joke about that. Why do you hate him? Sounds like you hate him. You know, just if you said, hey, that's a bad, he can't make that throw. That's he's got to be better than that.
4: Oh, you are always picking on Russ.
0: You know, it's like, geez, you can't say it. Seattle's a little angel. They used to always call him that because you couldn't, he was perfect and you weren't allowed to be critical ever. And now it's completely flipped to where with a lot of people, you're not allowed to say anything positive. Yeah. Oh, well, that's there because of this, that, everything but him. He's not responsible. Somehow, him playing with a great defense, they were responsible for all the touchdowns he threw.
1: And that's one of the things that happens, you know, in Super Bowl 48, you know, it was like, oh, okay, he had the Legion of Boom defense and he had Marshawn Lynch running the ball behind him. So he didn't have to throw a lot. And, you know, that was, I'm just trying to look at the numbers that he had. Super Bowl 48, he went 18 for 25, 206 passing yards, 2 touchdowns, 0 interceptions. And that right there, I'll bet you if you averaged out like all of the games that he won would have like that.
0: Yeah.
1: 18 for 25, and that's all you needed. You know, like Sam Darnold didn't have big, huge, explosive numbers in the Super Bowl because we didn't need it.
0: Yeah.
1: We had this great defense, and we had a good running game. And Ken Walker was, you know, averaging 100 yards a game. So
0: And he made the plays he needed to make.
1: Yeah.
0: He was running the offense out there.
1: Yep. So, yeah, I mean, I think, but look, I guess I don't fault the people who are bitter about the way he left. Because I do think that was, you know, that was pretty bad. And, you know, the way I portrayed it, very simple, of course, he got too big for his britches.
0: Mm-hmm.
1: He just did. And so, you know, he's kind of a guy that I feel like you don't really know who he is. Like, he doesn't really know who he is. And, you know, the way he voices that over and then some of the things that he says and did and everything, he was kind of all over the place. But I was like, it's pretty harmless. Right? Yeah. I mean, it's not like he
0: was awkward. It was.
1: Yeah. It's not like he
0: cringy at times.
1: Yeah. But it's not like he was a bad guy.
0: Yeah.
1: And he wasn't selfish or anything like that. And there's been some quarterbacks here that, I haven't liked.
0: Yeah.
1: And so, he's always a nice guy and everything. But, I think once that fades that, you've got a guy who's going to be in the Hall of Fame.
0: Should he be in the Ring of Honor?
1: Yeah.
0: He's again the greatest quarterback in the history of this organization as we sit right now.
1: Mm-hmm. Yeah, I mean, look, if he makes the Hall of Fame, yes, you should probably be in the Ring of Honor.
0: I mean, Dave Craig's in it; he's not in the Hall of Fame.
1: Yeah,
0: and
1: you could make an argument for Dave, by the way. That, you know, if you look at his career, and you know, I've looked at his numbers before and said, yeah, you could make the case, and especially where he came from, Milton College,
0: that doesn't exist anymore.
1: Yeah, there's like a Chuck E. Cheese there now.
0: Probably getting the same level of education there. I kid. I'm sure Milton was a great institution.
1: Oh, I'm sure it was. It taught Dave how to hunt and fish. I know that. That's all he's doing right now. But yeah, I mean, I get some of the people that, you know, hang on to that last part of it. And, you know, and some people that are still in this organization that have a hard time letting go of it just because of the, I don't know, the magnitude of, you know, going in there and saying, I want out.
0: Yeah.
1: Or I want changes. And if that doesn't happen, then I want out. So, yeah, that's that part of it, I think, is probably going to linger for a little while. But, when you look at his numbers,
0: Yeah, where he ranks in all those categories. It's hard to argue against it. But I get the personal feelings, and it's hard to remove that, especially when you're a fan that's watched every moment, lived and died with every moment, and the way that it ended was not good. So, yeah, totally get that. But if you're just going to say, who was he on the field? What did he accomplish in that career? And how does it stack up against other Hall of Famers? Mm-hmm. His numbers tell me he's a Hall of Famer. Now, first ballot, second, I have no idea how that's going to go, but it will be interesting to see. Meanwhile, we'll get his insight on the Seahawks draft class and the impact of the Myles Garrett trade from NFL Network's Lance Zierlein. He's going to join us next with Wyman and Bob at Seattle Sports on 710.
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0: We continue live from the Virginia Mason Athletic Center. It's Wyman and Bob, Seattle Sports on 710. We get a chance to speak to somebody who you catch on NFL Network, does a great job as an analyst and a draft analyst. He's with us now. Lance Zierlein is here. How are you, sir?
30: I'm doing well. How are you guys doing?
0: Doing good. Hey, before we get into everything going on with the Seahawks and your take on their draft and everything, we were just having a conversation about Russell Wilson. Obviously, he spent the bulk of his career here in Seattle, won a Super Bowl, went to another one. He's retiring, and the question is he a Hall of Famer? When you look at his numbers, I went through a bunch of categories, and he's all-time. He's top 10 in a lot of categories, top 15 and even more. To me, his numbers say he is, but I'm curious your perspective. What do you think?
30: I think he's a no-doubt Hall of Famer, and I felt like he was, during his time, maybe not the last year in Seattle, but before that, and especially after Lynch was gone, I mean, I thought Russell was chronically underrated. His ability to create explosive plays with his feet through the air, to extend drives on critical third downs, his touchdown interception ratio was incredible at one point over an extended period of time. So yeah, I think Russell Wilson, and it's a wide ranging discussion you can have about personality or whatever. I just think there's something there that forces people to take a more biased view on him that doesn't really benefit him. And I think if you're objective and you operate without any bias, there was just no question that he deserved to be in the conversation for, you know, one of the five best quarterbacks during his time. I thought he just had an extended run where he could make positive plays for his team and win games for his team when everything wasn't going smoothly around him. So yeah, I think he's definitely a Hall of Famer.
1: Yeah, I asked a Hall of Famer, and I was doing this anonymously, and he said, yeah, 8 to 10 years. maybe. So, I mean, you know, it doesn't have to be first ballot Hall of Fame, right? But, you know,
30: right.
1: he has the numbers there. So it seems.
30: He's more of a Hall of Famer than Eli Manning. I mean, without question, he's more of a Hall of Famer. I understand Manning won one more Super Bowl, but when you just compare the way those guys played football for their teams, it's not even a question. Russell was a much more consistent, much more productive quarterback.
1: Hey, Lance, everybody's getting cranky up here because people are crowning the L.A. Rams for being the best team in the NFL. And we're the reigning champions, of course, here. But just, you know, what was your reaction on they definitely bolstered their defense this offseason.
30: Yeah, I think it's going to turn into a bigger nightmare when Aaron Donald comes back, which I do think is going to happen.
1: Really?
30: And I got a funny feeling Aaron Donald can still play football. Yeah. So I thought it was a great move for the Rams. The Rams basically said, look, we got a two-year window. They've got 1 year with Adams at wide receiver, and then he'll move on, or they can maybe try to extend him for another couple of years if he'll take a two-year deal. So Matt Stafford, I would say, will play at least two more years. And so what they're doing basically is trying to give themselves the best possible chance to compete with and defeat Seattle. And to do that, I think one of the things they decided they needed to do was take a very fierce defense and add a little better sack element to it and a little more dominant sack element. So I thought it was a good trade for both teams. I understood the trade on both sides. And yeah, I can understand why the Rams are considered, you know, the favorite to win it all. I would just obviously caution against the fact that, you know, for one, there's going to be a belief that maybe Sam Darnold did it once. That should have proved it to people. I think Sam's going to have to prove it again. I think Sam almost has to play at a high level for a third year in a row for people to really buy in and give him the credit that he deserves. And it is what it is. And I think Mike McDonald and Schneider and the entire team, I think there's a great opportunity to use this as a chip on their shoulder and to have something. You know, there's not going to be the same level of complacency because nobody thinks you're the best team in your own division. So I think this could function, at least from a motivational standpoint, as a big positive for the Hawks.
1: Yeah.
30: But there's no doubt the Rams got better with Myles Garrett. It's just, you know, you can't say that, but leading into the draft conversation that we're going to have, I actually think Jadarian Price has a chance to really make the Seahawks worry less about the loss of Kenneth Walker, because I think very highly of Price.
0: Yeah, well, you just touched on what I wanted to ask you about, and that is, I don't know how closely you were following the Seahawks going into the draft, but just looking at whatever holes you thought they had, whatever needs you thought they had, how do you feel they did in addressing those?
30: Well, I follow every team closely, so I thought they did a nice job. They needed safety. They got Bud Clark in the second. I was of the mind, I continue to put Jadarian Price at that 32nd pick no matter what, because it was just such a massive need. And when you looked at the draft itself, Seattle didn't, you know, you guys didn't add a running back from free agency. It was a pretty good free agency class. You didn't add a free agent running back. You have an injury to a running back who's got to make it back from that injury. And this was a draft that had two starting running backs and the rest of them fall off. So to me, you almost had to draft Jadarian Price based on the situation, and you want somebody who can give you the continuity to try to win another championship or continue competing for a championship over the next 2 to 3 years for sure in that window. So Price made sense there. The safety, so when you look at Earl Thomas back in the day, Earl was a little different type of player. I mean, he was a very special Hall of Fame caliber player, but that ball hawking sensitivities, the instincts, 15 interceptions, and I think it was 25 pass breakups for Bud Clark, if my memory serves. That is what you see on tape. He's extremely, not only instinctive, he understands how to go get the football. He has the ball skills to take the football away. So, you know, needing that player in the middle who could create some chaos, that's definitely Bud Clark. My concern is some of his injury stuff in the background, 21, 22, 25. He's a little slightly built. He's not afraid to come up and tackle a little bit. So that's, you know, a lot of times a little bit of a concern when you weigh a little bit less as a safety. So I think, durability is going to be my concern there. But from a football standpoint, I love Bud Clark. And then, you know, corner, obviously you needed another corner for Reek Willem being gone. long-armed Neil, who has the height, weight, speed. My concern with him, I say height, weight, speed. I don't think the play speed always shows up. I know the time speed, he was a 4.49 40. I don't always think that shows up when it comes time to recover, because he's a little bit clunky with his hips to transition, so it takes him a little longer to really hit that accelerator when he's got to catch up. But now, when it comes to being physical, when it comes to playing typical Hawk football at the cornerback position, he's it. He is a physical run defender. He can get off blocks. He can really run through pass-catching wide receivers at the catch point. And then when he's tight to the coverage, I call him a weighted blanket, because he really makes it miserable. His size and length and physicality makes it miserable for wide receivers when he's in phase. So depending on how Seattle uses him, I think he could be a really good addition in the third round. I wouldn't really want him playing a lot of off man where he's got to, you know, flip the hips and transition and be slick with his feet. That's not really his brand of football. So schematically, I have faith that the head coach is going to put him in the right spot. Besides that, you know, Bo Stevens, I know guard. I know the interior offensive line was another spot that I was interested to see where Seattle would pull the trigger, because I thought they would. Bo Stevens, I'll just tell you this. He had better tape than Jennings Dunker, who got a lot of, you know, publicity because he's that big, looks like a wildling from Game of Thrones from Iowa, the big red mullet. You know, he has the big red mullet, and it looks so luxurious flying around when he's running his 40-yard dash, and they played Freebird underneath it in a viral video I saw. But I also watched game tape, and the game tape said Bo Stevens was actually the more technically sound and the more consistent guard of the two. He was a tackle at Iowa. He'll play guard, Jennings Dunker, in the NFL. But Bo Stevens, man, Bo had really good tape. I was really impressed with him. They won the Joe Moore Award, which is the nation's best offensive line for college football, and I'm on the selection committee there. And watching that Iowa tape, he caught my eye right off the bat, because he was so consistent with his footwork, so consistent with his hand placement, just really technically sound. I think in day three, getting a guard like that is a really great value for Seattle at a position of need.
1: Well, Lance, you nailed Bud Clark, because that's all we've seen out here. He's a ball hawk, and that's out at OTAs. He has definitely been around. Hey, just real quick, Lance, the way the NFL scheduled, you know, the Seahawks, pitting the Seahawks against the Rams in the last three games. So that they have Los Angeles, the Rams at home, then they're at Carolina, then at Los Angeles. I thought that was pretty clever, and that's going to build a lot of drama for the end of this next season.
30: Well, I think they saw what happened last year, and it really created, you know, it just created, you're talking about, is that how they, did it come out that way again this year?
1: Well, last year it was what, week 11, and then they played him in, you know, what was the next game?
0: If only there were a way to find out.
1: Yeah, it was like within three or four games, I think. But so this year, you know, they're going to Philly. This will be a tough stretch. They go to Philly. They got the Rams at home, at Carolina, at the Rams. So, yeah.
30: So I think last year what happened, that caught all of our – that really was enthralling for every football fan in every city. Watching the battle going on between Seattle and the Rams was tremendous football. And it just looks like the NFL would love to – I think they feel comfortable and confident that these two teams, even before obviously the Myles Garrett deal, feel comfortable that these two teams will be major factors late in the season. You have the great drama coming off of last year, and my guess is they're just banking on, you know, that being must-watch football in December. And I would say, provided injuries don't strike either team, it's going to be. I don't love it for those. I'm sure both of those teams would rather not have that type of heavyweight fight, you know, two times in three. Yeah. In three games, but the NFL doesn't really care what you like. They care what the viewers like. So too many teams. We'll fly you to Australia anytime we want.
0: Yeah, right. Yeah, you nailed that. They really care what you think. Lance Zierlein, NFL Network analyst and draft analyst, has been our guest here with Wyman and Bob. Lance, great stuff. We really appreciate the time, and hopefully we get a chance to talk again.
30: You got it. Thanks, guys.
0: There you go. Lance Zierlein, everybody. If you missed any part of that, didn't catch the whole conversation, you can find it on the podcast page after the show at seattlesports.com. Meanwhile, one area of the Mariners will be in the spotlight over these next 10 games. We'll tell you what that is coming up next with Wyman and Bob live from the Virginia Mason Athletic Center at Seattle Sports on 710.
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0: Our thanks to Lance Zierlein of NFL Network, their analyst there, draft analyst. Good stuff from him. If you guys missed that, definitely recommend checking out that conversation after the show at seattlesports.com.
1: He knew everything about the Seahawks.
0: Yeah.
1: The draft. I mean, the guy does a great job.
0: Yeah, he was good.
1: We liked that. We enjoyed that where he's like, the NFL doesn't care what you think.
0: He's right.
1: They're going to do whatever the hell they want.
0: He's right.
1: Fly to Australia.
0: Yeah. Hey, we want you to fly to Australia in week one, guys. We don't care. This is what we want. No, he was very good. And he also, we asked him about Russell Wilson's Hall of Fame candidacy, and he was a no-doubter.
1: No doubt.
0: Oh, yeah, he is 100%. So check it out. See what you think. Meanwhile, Mariners with the day off today. They begin their road series with the Tigers tomorrow. You'll catch it all right here, Seattle Sports on 710. But I'm wondering, you know, when you go six-man, which is what they're doing now, six-man rotation, you got one less bullpen arm to work with. Okay. You only allowed 13 pitchers on the roster. So, wondering, does that put a little more pressure? Maybe it does, maybe it doesn't. I'm just curious on the starters to go, all right, we're a little shorthanded in the bullpen. I got to get us into the six. I'm sure they all have that same goal in mind. They all want to throw a complete game, right? That's always the goal. So the goal doesn't change, but I just wonder if even in the back of their mind there's a thought like, all right, you know, I need to do my part because we don't have our full arsenal, if you will, in the bullpen.
1: Yeah, we talked about that yesterday a little bit after the game, and I just am a firm believer that this is it's a room full of dudes that, you know, get along. They want to do whatever is best for the team, and they want to help the team win. And I don't think anybody is going to have anything that, you know, is going to get in the way of that. So, yeah, I mean, I think, you know, and you've gotten a little bit of rest because of the piggyback for your, you know, your bullpen
0: right
1: now. So, you know, hopefully that kind of times it out. And I'm sure that they have a plan. And that's the thing, I think, throughout this whole thing, it kind of felt like it was like, okay, let's just throw this together. And I think for fans, you know, you're like, what? All of a sudden there's this piggyback thing, and why don't we go six man or this and that? They've been looking at that for a long time.
0: Yeah.
1: And they know what the plan is and where it's going to end up. So, but again, I think one of the biggest worries from people texting in and kind of things we've talked about is that, is this person going to get rankled because, you know, he has to be the piggyback guy or he has to be the guy who's given the ride or whatever.
0: Right.
1: So,
0: and
1: carrier or rider?
0: Is that who said that? Divish?
1: Divish, I believe.
0: Still don't get it.
1: Rider or carrier? What don't you get? One guy gets a ride. The other guy is
0: carrying the rider. So
1: yeah,
0: which one is first?
1: He's got the guy on his back.
0: But which one, the guy that opens the game, is he the rider or the carrier?
1: I think he's the carrier.
0: Okay.
1: Now I'm confused, Paul. Now you got me.
0: I wasn't there when he said it, so I don't really get it. But, yeah, it, well, and to that end, we touched on this yesterday, and you know, often after games, people don't tune in like they normally do. Mm-hmm. But we hit on this in talking about, look, Kirby's had four games in a row where he's not been great.
16: Not been good.
0: He did have one quality start, but six innings, three runs. He just doesn't look like George. He can be dominant. We've all seen it. We've experienced it. Four games combined, his last four. 21 innings. He's given up 17 earned runs. Mm. 17 in those 21 innings.
1: Yeah.
0: He's just not been getting deep. He's given up runs. And Logan, you know, he had two really good starts, 11-plus innings, no runs given up, and then his last start came back a bit. He doesn't get deep. We saw the first batter of the game go 11 pitches with him, and then that same guy hit two home runs off him. But, you know, these are guys that are not getting deep. So if they're committed to the piggyback, and a lot of that will be determined by what we see in this 10-game stretch here, because Castillo and Miller are going to get two starts each. So we'll see how everybody looks during this time. But if they're committed to continuing with it after this, they're going six-man rotation now. Mm-hmm. Let's say everybody pitches well. They come back and they say, we're going back to the piggyback. I would advocate for it to be either Kirby or Logan to be the guy that you're pairing up with Castillo.
1: Yeah, same. And I think Bryce Miller has earned his way into being a starter, and I think he can actually push Emerson Hancock right now, and who is clearly the ace, right?
0: Him and Wu.
1: Well, you know, Wu. I mean, Wu did have that one blow-up, two back-to-back games.
0: Back-to-back game. He's had three bad games this year.
1: Yeah, and that back-to-back, seven and then six earned runs. So, and then he had one a couple weeks ago in Kansas City where he gave up four. But
0: his last one was spectacular.
1: Yeah. So, I mean, I think Bryce Miller has really earned his way to be, you know, not be one of the piggybackers. But, yeah, I agree. I think that, you know, if it's going to be, you know, you still have Castillo as the writer.
0: Yeah, he would be the guy, and that's the other part of this. If he goes out there, let's say he's going to get his couple starts, if he goes out there and gets lit up, all right, are we still accommodating him with this whole piggyback thing, or do we go, look, you know, this is our best avenue is to put this guy in the bullpen? You know, to me, that's what I'm looking at, because I feel like all of this shuffling is for two reasons. A, Hancock is decidedly better than anybody thought he was going to be, because I think they thought, oh, Miller's hurt. Hancock will occupy that spot. Hopefully he can keep us in games. And when Miller comes back, Hancock goes to the bullpen or he gets sent down, whatever. He's so good that we're now forced into the situation where, yeah, but we got this veteran who we're paying more money to than anybody on the roster who's not been that good. Mm-hmm. He's been good in these piggyback situations, but what we're doing is sort of upsetting the apple cart. We're adjusting everybody else. Everybody else is going six-man, or they're going to do the piggyback thing with Bryce Miller now because we're trying to accommodate Luis Castillo.
1: Right.
0: So
1: and that's what makes this so interesting. First of all, you know, I can't wait for this weekend series with Detroit, because, you know, first you got Wu going, but then Miller. I would love to see him come out and deal, have a quality start, everything, because that's just kind of what it looks like. But on Sunday, it's going to be very interesting. Castillo.
0: Yeah.
1: Castillo getting into the six-man rotation. What does he do? I mean, it would be a beautiful thing if he muddies the water, right? He all of a sudden comes out with a quality start and giving up one earned run or whatever.
0: I'm rooting for it.
1: Yeah. And then all of a sudden, you know, everybody's going to, oh, my God, what are we going to do? Well, we're winning games
0: here.
1: And, you know, we're getting great performances from six guys. Meanwhile, you have two of the top prospects in Major League Baseball that are sort of waiting in the wings, you know, with Kate Anderson and Ryan Sloan. So, yeah, it's just worked out famously for them. And through all the drama and everything about the piggyback thing, it's worked out great.
0: All right, well, we'll see what this guy thinks about that and other things. Get his take on the Derek Hall extension, the Miles Garrett trade.
1: He's going to tell us a lot of things.
0: A lot of things.
1: A lot of things from Paul Moyer.
0: Paul Moyer's got thoughts. He's going to express them with us next. It's Wyman and Bob, Seattle Sports on 710.
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14: Well, the Packers have been active locking up their wide receivers. First, it was Jaden Reed, and now Christian Watson. Within a matter of weeks, the Packers have extended their top two receivers to long-term contracts. Watson today agreed to a four-year, $110.5 million contract extension that included a $31 million signing bonus, according to ESPN. This came after Reed signed a three-year, $50.25 million extension back on April 24th. Meanwhile, the Mariners with a day off today. They begin their series in Detroit tomorrow. You'll catch every bit of that right here, Seattle Sports on 710. Taking a look at some of the games that are finals today. Phillies took out the Padres 6-4. It was the Red Sox falling to the Orioles in Boston 8-2. Yankees double up the Guardians 2-1 in New York. And the Brewers fall at home to the Giants 12-9.
16: 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When it's game time, it's Miller time.
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14: This is the moment many wait for.
15: The most entertaining.
14: Man of wisdom. Man of experience, Dave.
15: The most informative.
14: To bring light to a dark subject. To bring positivity to a negative world.
15: The incredible Paul Moyer.
18: Moyer out.
14: He's a man of experience, Dave.
19: I understand that.
14: He's with us each and every week. We look forward to it. Bringing in our buddy to talk everything from Seahawks to Mariners to who knows what's going to come out with Paul Moyer, everybody. How are you, man?

0: us each and every week. We look forward to it. Bringing in our buddy to talk everything from Seahawks to Mariners to who knows what's going to come out with Paul Moyer, everybody. How are you, man?
1: Doing well. Thanks for having me on. And, yeah, it's been good. You know, since I went after the Mariners last week for not doing everything they can to win. And well, they run seven games off, you know. So
2: yeah,
1: it works. Sometimes you got to challenge them.
2: Yeah, what are you going to do this time? I wonder.
0: Yeah, who are you going to go after to get their performance to take a tick up?
1: I'm going after you two.
2: Hold on a minute. I think we're having technical difficulties. Paul, are you there? Are you there?
0: That's awesome. Hey, what is your Dave and I were just sitting here contemplating what happens. You know, look, there's a lot of baseball to be played in this stretch coming up. 10 games on the road. They're going to 6-man rotation. You know, for those of us like me, I was not in favor of the piggyback situation, but it's worked. When you look at the numbers in those three outings, it's worked for both pitchers, and now they go 6-man. What happens if everybody pitches well? Do you stick with a 6-man? What if Luis goes out there and gets lit up? Do you go back to the piggyback? Do you put him in the bullpen? What if Kirby continues to struggle and Logan can't get deep into the game? Do you start piggybacking with those guys? What do you think?
1: Sounds like what we were talking about a little bit last week is as good as our pitching is, and it is amazing. I mean, we got 6 legit starters, probably 8, you know, if you want to bring up Sloan and Anderson. Haven't been that consistent, though. You know, I mean, I think George Kirby, you know, obviously it's really been the last 4 games where his ERA is now above 4. The crazy one to me, his whip is at 1.28. He's always been right around 1. So, you know, he's got to change something mechanically or he's tipping pitches. Who knows what that may be. Logan Gilbert, you know, the day before, you know, he can't get to the 6th inning. He pitches well, but he's just too many pitches. So, look, I'm curious on the 6-man rotation. I think it's the right time for it because this is really about the last day off for a while. This competition, we talked about it. George Kirby, for the first time, you got to get it going. You know, Logan Gilbert, if we're going to do this 6-man rotation, we got to get you to the 7th inning. Can't have 5. If all of a sudden all the starters are going 5 innings and we got one less, you know, guy in the bullpen, I mean, that will tax them very quickly. And this experiment will end. But I'm okay with it for a week or two. And I think that they have said is this is fluid. We're going to let these guys all compete. And whoever is pitching the best as we get, you know, towards July, that's, I think, is when this pitching staff gets established. But I also think they're probably, again, a lot of guessing here, right? A lot of assuming, and Dave, you know, when you assume, it makes a you-know-what out of you and me. But my point on it is, I think they're looking at, does this have our pitchers stay healthier? You know, can we get through where so many of these, you know, high-velocity pitchers now are being injured? Do they actually create something that changes Major League Baseball a little bit? And I brought this up before. You go back, you know, 20 years ago, maybe farther than that, it was 4-man rotations. You know, guys were all pitching 200-plus innings. The complete games were happening all the time, and that changed, and I'm sure it changed because of the velocity and how they're pushing these pitchers. But, you know, now you go to 5, and all of a sudden we've seen this massive increase in speed, and it's massive. It's not, you know, 90 miles an hour was acceptable not that long ago. We had Marco Gonzalez. So we were like, okay, you know, he's around 90, 91, 89. You can get away with that. You can't get away with that at all anymore.
0: I mean, Jamie Moyer.
1: Moyer. But it's, you know, Randy Johnson was as fast as, you know, any pitcher, and he's throwing 97. Occasionally he would get up above that. But the reason I'm bringing that up is if you don't throw 95, 96, 97, I mean, that increase is – all across the board, there's so many of these guys who can do it. Maybe that is the way you do this. You go to a 6-man rotation, you get longer rest in between, and you know they're the ones that change this game a little bit.
0: By the way, I like that he pointed to you specifically, Dave, and he talked about what happens when you assume.
2: Well, what I always used to do is I would say,

0: It makes an ass out of you and who else?
1: Yeah. Me.
0: That's how you do that. And then they go, me, and then you get them with the double. You, the double whammy.
2: Yep.
0: Yeah, I think that was Chuck Knox. Was that right?
1: It was. I didn't know if I could say that on air, so, you know, you thank you for letting the listener know what we were talking about.
0: Yeah, okay. Paul, how, other than playing center field, how do we get Victor Robles out, out on a little bit more? I mean, I just would love to see him as a regular in one regard or the other. I don't know, you know, and maybe I'm there's things I'm missing or whatever. And I know you had brought that up, but is that one of the things that
1: I don't get it.
0: Yeah.
1: I don't get it. I guess I kind of get it. And the reason why I say that is we've obviously faced a lot of righties, and, you know, we've got, you know, Canzone and Raley, who, you know, they've done well. I mean, you can't complain about that. But there was a game, was it two games ago, where there was a lefty starting, and Raley was playing, I believe, right field, and Robles was still sitting on the bench. I don't get it. The man's hitting .308. He's one of the best outfielders, at least, again, my opinion is, you go watch him, just go watch him at a game, and just watch him and watch how he gets a jump on the ball and the angles he takes and the speed he has. I'm like, it's a difference maker. And when you're relying on defense and pitching to win, I really don't understand why he's not playing. I think the one thing is, you got to give it to him. I mean, he seems like he still has a great attitude. I mean, he's not playing. Part of me's thinking, is he still hurt? But doesn't seem that to be the issue. He's just not getting the time when there's righties throwing at him.
2: Yeah, and I would, when lefties come in, all of a sudden, Ref Snyder's their guy, and I know why that's why they brought him in here, but he has just not worked. Just has not worked. So if you're going to bring a right-handed bat off the bench, I'd rather Robles be the guy ahead of Ref Snyder, certainly at this point. But just looking at this team and what they did in that stretch, I mean, you won eight in a row. Yeah, it stinks. You lost that last game. But, man, to win eight in a row, did that change your opinion of this team at all, Paul, that, you know, hey, they're better than I thought, or no, this is what I expected them to be the whole time? How did that shape your view of this team?
1: Well, I mean, I've expected them to win the West and compete for the number one seed in, you know, the American League. I mean, I think we all believe that we're a better team that started last year, you know, this year, and our pitching is deep as it is, and some of the things they've done in the bullpen on top of that, we're getting healthy. I mean, there's no reason for us to think that this team wouldn't, you know, be the West winner. I think I felt comfortable that when we beat Atlanta, I said, okay, Atlanta is really good. I think we took two or three. I just know we can compete with anybody. We just were having some issues that were rare, and that, you know, our defense wasn't good. We weren't playing good fundamental baseball. We were making some really crazy decisions with our manager. You know, this whole, again, piggyback stacking thing is, you know, new. So I keep saying it's just uncomfortable. It's uncomfortable for the players. It's uncomfortable for the fans. But we've all been around sports enough to know when you hit rock bottom, and I've talked about this, but you've got to get to a point where everybody says, okay, there's only one way to go now, and that's this way. We're all on the same page. We may not always agree on the decisions that the management and Dan Wilson make, but you know what? We've got to buy into it and go for it. And I think that's what happened over these last few games. It's just that, okay, we're going to do this pitching thing. We're going to stay with this, you know, analytics righty lefty matchup, and these are my roles. So at least they all know it. You know, so yeah, I think, you know, this team actually does like each other. I think JP Crawford coming out saying, hey, if I have to, I'll play third base. I think they did all the right things. And I think what's going to help also is just, you know, having Cal Raleigh back in the dugout, you know, even if it was just watching. I think, you know, they've missed his leadership. even though his bat hasn't been helpful this year, you know, he's still the guy that everybody looks to. So, yes, I feel good about it because they beat the A's, who are still a good team and still winning. They took 2 of 3 from the Cubs. You know, obviously, you know, the Met one was nice, even though not a great team. But you had Arizona, who is a good team. You know, and they were hot, even though I know they only beat Colorado and San Francisco. They were still hot. And I thought the way we did it, we dominated. We looked like, okay, we're one of the top three teams in baseball right now.
0: Hey, Wendy from the 425 said, is it okay to assume if you're already an ass?
1: Well, Dave, you would have to answer that because you like to say that word.
0: Oh, okay. Yes. Yeah. You won't participate. Hey, Paul, the other day I have a new favorite Mariner. Mike Varell had written this back in February that Colt Emerson was kicked out of a football game in high school for targeting. And I asked him about it before. Yes, exactly. That was the response I had. And, you know, I asked him about it before the interview, and he's like, yeah, that was just a load of crap. And I'm like, oh, man, I love this guy. Gotta love this guy.
2: Can you believe he jumped over Cal to be number one?
0: Yeah, he's now my favorite Mariner. But, yeah, I mean, he had so many. It's hard to believe, number one, Paul, that he's 20 years old. And then just the maturity and how he understands the game. He was saying things like, you know, the guys allow me to be myself and they are being their selves. And, you know, he talked about how in football you can white knuckle, you know, kind of try harder, but in baseball you just can't do that. I mean, just all kinds of wise things, but just pretty amazing and kind of cool that it's all been about pitching, like, you know, the last few years of developing these guys. And now you got some, and maybe Laz Montez is, the next one that, you know, develops into.
2: Ooh, I hope so.
0: A starter, yeah. So,
2: I hope so.
0: But, you know, you got Cole Young and Colt Emerson, man. I mean, it's just, I think we kind of take it for granted, you know, that the Mariners, you know, we always talk about the developing the pitching, but man, we got a couple of, position groups there that, have been fantastic.
1: Well, we haven't had what I call just, they look the part. They look like athletes that can play multiple sports at shortstop. And again, J.P. Crawford, love the guy to death. We, you know, but a different kind of athlete with Colt Emerson. And I don't know if it completely works. If he comes out and he's batting 110 and makes a couple errors, and I think they immediately go, you're still too young. But he's played some of the most unbelievable defense. He makes things look so easy. The line shot the other day that he kind of did on his knees at third base, that reaction time, because I think it was 108 or 109 off the bat, the exit velocity, he made that look so easy. And then he throws just a cannon, I think, from his knees. But he's got an 882 OPS right now. It's the highest on the team. You know, so I, you know, Dave, we've been around it, man. I don't care if you're 20 or 30. Just can you help us win? And I think they're looking at this guy. Yeah, he's a superstar. You know, he's going to be one of those. And again, I think Young and him, oh my goodness, we're going to be blessed for a long time. You know, it's a shortstop and second baseman.
2: Hey, Paul, before we get into some of what's going on out here, OTAs and the Derek Hall extension and all that, I want to get your take on Russell Wilson, who has officially called it a career. He's now going to be an analyst for CBS. And the question is he a Hall of Famer? And, you know, I went up and looked up a bunch of numbers on him last night where he ranks all time. And his numbers tell me he's a Hall of Famer. But I'm curious, just from your perspective, what do you think?
1: Yeah, I think it's going to be close. I don't think he is. And the reason why I say I don't think he is, it's hard to take the numbers now because, you know, you put him against John Elway and some of the guys in the past. One, they just didn't throw that much, you know, as much as these guys do. The way that the game has changed offensively, number of touchdown passes. You know, I mean, Steve Largent was the first guy ever to catch 100 touchdowns. And, you know, pretty soon he's going to be so far down the totem pole, you're going to go, he's in the Hall of Fame? You know, so it's just hard to match those type of statistics. I look at it, he won a Super Bowl. and he lost one. And there's a few guys that have just won one Super Bowl that just aren't Hall of Fame guys. I don't think I look at him as a Hall of Fame quarterback, as one of the very best who's ever played the game. I thought he had a nice stretch of, 8 years. The time he goes to Denver, it's really all with the Seahawks, right?
2: Mm-hmm.
1: So from that time that he was with the Seahawks, and if he had retired at that moment, was that Hall of Fame worthy? I think it's close. I like Russell. He did so much. I think he would have been a Hall of Fame, or if he had stuck with the Seahawks a little longer. I just don't know if he gets those votes in 5 years. He might, but I would love to see it. I mean, it'd be cool for the Seahawks organization. I just think it's going to be tough. I'm curious to see how he does as an analyst. I think he's going to be in studio, right?
2: Yeah, I think so. About? We were talking about that. I'm pretty sure he's a studio analyst.
0: Yeah.
2: I don't think he's a game day, in the booth. But I don't know. We'll find out. Just, by the way, John Elway had almost 1,000 more pass attempts than Russell Wilson.
1: How long did he? But a long time. I mean, he played 20, probably played
2: 83
1: close
2: to 98.
1: Years. 83 to 98. Man, so that's 16 years?
2: Yeah, Russell went 2012 to 2025. Yeah.
1: The difference is when John Elway went out, he won a Super Bowl, and he won two Super Bowls, and he was always considered he was always considered the greatest quarterback during his time. No one thought Russell was one of the greatest quarterbacks during his time. Matter of fact, everybody said he's a system guy. You can't go off Pro Bowls. I mean, Shedeur Sanders made the Pro Bowl last year. So that's a joke now, right? Seriously.
2: That's not fair.
1: But my point is, because half the guys don't even participate, they've got to find somebody who's willing to actually play in the thing. So it's just a different type of deal. It's just, all pro, those type of things. That's, that I think warrants a little bit more. I think it'll be fascinating. He's got the numbers. I never considered him one of the greatest of all time, but I think he was really good, during his time here. And, certainly he's going to get some votes for it.
0: You know what I think is really interesting, and just an endorsement more of John Schneider than anything, is that at the end of Russell's career, he was out there looking at Josh Allen, John Schneider, that is, and Patrick Mahomes.
2: Mm-hmm.
0: And also, when he was traded away, John believed at that point that he had declining skills. And so, I just think that's obviously an endorsement of John Schneider and, what he's done and his eye and everything. But, that was, and, his numbers and his play did decline after he left here in Seattle. It is really interesting, though, because, you could say, you had that, Legion of Boom, defense, and then he had Marshawn Lynch, who just could run through anybody. But I just remember at the time thinking, this guy is perfect for this system. I wouldn't want any other quarterback here. And now all of a sudden you're looking at those numbers, and you're right. I mean, we always talk about Bradshaw. What do you have, a 57% completion percentage?
2: I think it was lower than that.
0: It's just the game has changed so much that maybe you need to, readjust those numbers.
1: Well, the quick game wasn't a part of it. I mean, you weren't throwing little dinks and dunks and, completing 70% of your passes. It was seven-step drops back then, five-step drops. You don't see a seven-step drop anymore. It's completely different. I think what really changed and what helped Russell was the read option. I mean, he used that the first 3 years. I mean, it was a weapon, and then it went away. And then all of a sudden he said, I want to live as a pocket passer. No, you don't. That's not your game. And he demanded that we're going to win by throwing the football. And then that's when you saw his years decline. And if he had stayed with Pete and said, hey, this is what's best for you and our team, I think his numbers would have been better. It'll be fascinating. He's going to get some votes, and it'll certainly be talked a lot when he's finally eligible.
2: Paul, we're up against the clock, but real quick, just you like the extension for Derek Hall?
1: Yes, I think he's a complete player. I mean, he is a force against the run. He's just getting started as a pass rusher. We needed a young guy that we still got to keep around and solidify that. So, yep, happy for him. Great guy. Again, couldn't be happier for the money he got. He's deserving of it.
2: Paul, we appreciate you as always. Great stuff, my friend. Have a great rest of your week, and we'll talk again next week.
1: I got to go to Bandon Dunes next week, so we're going to be off. But when I get back, we'll have some good conversations.
0: Hold on, I just got the chills again. I can't believe the Abandoned Boys are going back to Bandon Dunes.
1: Go look at the weather that week. Right now it's saying 74 and sunny. That never happened. So they want us there. This is beautiful.
2: You're bringing the weather. I love it.
0: You got to give us text us some updates, like, you know, at the halfway point, okay?
1: Oh, yeah. We will.
0: Okay.
2: Appreciate you, Paul.
0: Thanks, Paul.
1: All right, guys. Be good. Thanks.
2: There you go. There's Paul Moyer, everybody, with us each and every week, except next week. He'll be at Bandon Dunes with the Abandoned Boys. And Dave's all a quiver. Oh. He's very excited about the potential of that trip. if you guys missed any part of that conversation, you'll be able to find it on the podcast page after the show. Meanwhile, we're going to dive into a little bit more of what stood out at OTAs, including the new guys, look how they look out on the field. That's coming up next with Wyman and Bob, live from the Virginia Mason Athletic Center, Seattle Sports on 710.
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2: Our thanks once again to Paul Moyer, who joined us in the previous segment. 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
0: I love that song right there. And you know what? Whenever Lefko is hosting, filling in for you, he talks over the, yeah, you got to wait for that.
2: Yeah.
0: You got to wait for that.
2: Lefko doesn't know how to let music breathe.
0: Yeah.
2: He's anxious to say words, right, Lefko?
0: He wanted to get it in.
24: I didn't know that was an official bylaw of the show. Okay. I'm sorry. I've been shirking my duties.
0: Mike, you'll never hear that differently ever.
24: Yeah, honestly, I don't think I pay attention to what songs are played, but now I need to.
2: Yeah, that's right. Just let the music move you, Lefko. It'll guide you. Just let it take over. Meanwhile, we're out here at the Virginia Mason Athletic Center. Obviously, OTA is happening out here with the Seahawks, and saw some really good stuff out there in terms of intensity, in terms of focus. We talked with Byron Murphy earlier in the show. If you guys missed that, definitely check that out after the show at seattlesports.com. No lacking intensity or drive towards another Super Bowl title. I don't think anybody's relaxed or like, we're good. We got our trophy. I got my contract. I'm all good. I think this is going to be a hungry bunch out there. Yeah. So I don't have any. If they lose, it's not going to be because, oh, they got fat and happy. They didn't take it seriously. Right. They got too big head. Whatever anybody's fearful of. Not with Mike McDonald here. I think if that guy exists on the roster, he's sitting or he's not on the roster.
0: Yeah. No, I mean, it was amazing watching him today. Like, he got a little raw about, you know, a couple of mistakes that were out on the field. And again, like, when he starts talking, everybody gets quiet. And you can actually hear him if you're out there at practice. And he's like, you know, we got to get freaking lined up over here and this and that. I mean, he is on these players. And, you know, it's really interesting. You know, the other thing I would say is as intense as practices are, and maybe I'll be proved wrong during, you know, the dog days of camp and everything, I don't see this team getting in fights.
2: No, not yet.
0: You know, I mean, it's
2: there's
0: really
2: not the heat and,
0: well, yeah, and, you know, it was
2: sick
0: pretty
2: of the guy across from you.
0: Yeah, right. Yeah, you're tired of looking at him. But yeah, I mean, I think, you know, a couple of years ago that there's one that broke out, and I don't know if there was one last year or not, but this team just seems too tight.
2: Yeah,
0: you know, they care about each other, and, you know, everybody is, you got enough, like, regulators out there, like Leonard Williams and Jaron Reed and Julian Love and, you know, the veterans that, that are, you know, are going to calm everything down. And yeah, it's just kind of an interesting little, because they're playing aggressively.
2: Right.
0: They definitely are. And they're out there like
2: still no pads. No,
0: yeah,
2: there's no hitting.
0: There's no pads. But like I was saying earlier, and you called it, like, I was like an old man out there. Oh, be careful. I don't think that's a good idea. They were hitting that big, like, 300-pound sled.
2: Yeah.
0: And it was almost, you know, falling back. Or
2: is that the one that you kind of buckled on that day we were taking pictures out there?
0: I purposely buckled. No, that one was the one out there that, I mean, that thing weighs like, it looks like it weighs like 300 pounds, and those guys just bat it
2: around.
0: That's
2: a bigger one.
0: It's like a, you know, a cat with a ball of yarn, just and yeah, that. So, but yeah, the intensity is there, but I just think this team is too tight to ever, you know, get in, you know, somebody swing a helmet at someone.
2: Well, I mean, you've talked about fights that happened when you were playing, and then, but then you talked about how you guys would be in the locker room afterwards and
0: have a beer.
2: It's just done. Yeah, yeah. It was something that happened there in the heat of the moment, maybe the heat of the literal heat of the day.
0: Right.
2: That doesn't necessarily mean you're not a tight knit group, right?
0: Yeah. No, that's true. I mean, and it does show some kind of intensity, but I'm sure there will be fights. It just doesn't seem like it to me, the way that everybody is kind of seems to be helping each other out. So, it's really interesting, and you would never, I think, number one, if you would have looked at the first year of OTAs with Mike McDonald and compare them to now, it's just night and day.
2: Yeah.
0: As far as how they're practicing. You know, the other thing is that there's absolutely no drop-off. Like you said earlier, it's not a team that looks like, oh, yeah, we're fat and happy, and we got a ring, and, you know, we're good. We'll be good, you know, whether we practice hard or not. No, there's none of that.
2: Yeah. You know, keeping an eye on some of the rookies out there, you asked about Bud Clark before. We were talking to, I believe, Byron Murphy. Did you ask him about that?
0: No, I think it was Lance Zierlein.
2: That's right. But Julian Love was asked about him and asked what he's seen out of Bud Clark.
1: I think he's brought some energy, for sure. I think that being a rookie at this time of the year is a lot. You just get a hit with a wave of information, of faces, of scheme stuff, of, you know, do's and don'ts. But through all that, he's maintained himself, which is tough. He's a fun dude. He's competitive. He's just like one of us. And it's very clear and evident why they drafted him. He fits so well in our room.
2: You like hearing that. I like hearing that. Maybe he's overwhelmed as a rookie, a lot of information, all that. It's tough. But hearing that from a vet like Julian Love, saying it's clear why they drafted this guy.
0: Yeah. Well, and look, I mean, I think there's like three times, and what have I been out to? Three OTAs. I mean, it seems like every day you see him either tip a ball or pick one off.
2: Yeah.
0: Yeah, he's a ball hawk. And so he looks like he's playing fast. It'll change, and he'll go through his rookie moments. But, yeah, it's nice to see that. Nice to see that endorsement from Julian Love. And then, you know, a guy like that is – it's not like it used to be where you're hazing the rookies and, you know, not giving them compliments. I feel like if that interview was done when I played – it would have been more like, well, let's see what happens when we put the pads on.
2: Yeah.
0: Or let's see what, you know, when it's live bullets flying.
2: Can you imagine what Paul Moyer would have said?
0: Oh, yeah. I can tell you what he did say. Hey, rookie, get the huddle right.
2: He'd be pointing the wrong direction. You need to go over there. That's where coach wants you. Right now, run.
0: No, he did scold me one time for not commanding the huddle.
2: Oh, really?
0: Yeah.
2: When he was a coach or when he was a player?
0: Oh, no, when he was a player. It was like my rookie or second year, maybe going into second year. No, it was rookie year. Yeah. No question.
2: So you just took it and kept quiet?
0: Yeah, I kept quiet. And then he tried to get me something, do something on the plane or whatever. Hey, rookie, this, that, and the other. And then I said, how about if I beat the crap out of you? And I'm sure Paul would say, no, I wasn't afraid of that. That's for sure. But no, I mean, it was just different. And yeah. Paul was great. No, honestly, I learned a lot from Paul. But that's just kind of how the attitude was. And I probably did it, you know, when I was.
2: Did it to rookies?
0: Yeah. And, I mean, yeah. I would always tease them.
2: Yeah.
0: You know, not like scream at them, but.
2: Would you make them do things?
0: No, not so much
2: bring
0: that.
2: Bring you donuts or.
0: But the second they said, so I remember we had this guy, Jeff Robinson, who was just awesome. He played for the Seahawks for a while at the end of his career, but he was a super smart guy, really smart. But I remember at practice one time, he's like, yeah, you just got to take these one at a time out here, you know? And I was like, oh, is that right? Salty old vet.
2: Yeah.
0: And so then we started calling him Salty. His nickname was Salty. But yeah, I mean, it was more, I like to tease them, but I didn't say a word.
2: Yeah.
0: You know, and that helped, I think.
2: One more here. This from Mike McDonald. Just talking about how Bud Clark, and Julian Neal fit into the competition in the defensive back room.
24: Well, I mean, there's great competition in that room, and I don't know what the opening day roster is going to look like and who's going to be playing where yet, and that's good. You know, that means we had a lot of really good players that having a great opportunity in front of them to, you know, carve out a great role for themselves. So that's kind of where we're at. And so we're really excited to add all those guys, you know. And I think there, you can see with a couple of guys, like Bud can play multiple positions. That's something that we have to manage as a coaching staff of, like, expose him to things he can do, similar to Nick's situation, but also let him make sure he's coached up and ready to roll at safety as well. So it's been fun.
2: Another version of Nicky Minori potentially out there in Bud Clark. That's pretty cool. So it's going to be fun to watch. Meanwhile, Cooper Kupp knows for sure that Aaron Donald will not be coming out of retirement to play with the Rams this season. We'll let you hear what he had to say about that when we sweep the dial. Coming up with Wyman and Bob, it's Seattle Sports on 710.
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5: Good Thursday, I'm Jason Ballantyne with 4 News Now. Here's your First Alert weather forecast. Good Thursday, and as we head into the evening hours, you're going to see quite a lot of clear skies. You could even see the Aurora Borealis tonight. Overnight low, 50 degrees. Tomorrow, breezy, partly cloudy. I have 71 for your Friday.
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24: A lot of good stuff coming out of Seahawks OTAs. We've heard some things from Julian Love. He's got another really interesting comment we'll get to. But first of all, it was Derek Hall yesterday. After signing that extension, he explained why he wanted to sign now instead of waiting. And as we saw with some of the free agents this past offseason, he could have tried to maximize the deal. But for Hall, it was important to just sign now and be here.
34: Yeah, man. This place is really special to me. And for me, man, I really love the game of football. Obviously, the money enhances, you know, our job and what we do. But, man, it's really about the love of the game. And then, you know, knowing what I'm getting myself into when I come to work every day. You know, obviously, you know, this is a pristine organization, man. John, Mike, and all those guys, man, they do a great job of letting us be ourselves, truly come out to compete. And I know we're going to win a lot of games and a lot of championships here. So, you know, I'm willing to sacrifice whatever everybody else thought I would be willing to make, you know, to be here and be with this team.
35: In that way, is culture more important than money?
34: For sure. In my personal opinion, you know, speaking for me, you know, I feel like that's huge for me. And again, man, you know, knowing I'm getting myself into, not having to worry about learning a new team, a new staff, new, you know, new everything. So I'm happy to be here, and I'm glad we got it done.
0: Yeah, I like that. That seems kind of a rare way of looking at it these days, where you've got either the athlete and or their agent pushing, and I guess there's nothing wrong with that, but pushing to get every last penny you can, especially in football, where injuries are such a prevalent part of it and careers are so short that you want to maximize your earning potential, get every dollar you can, and to have that approach is kind of unique.
1: I think he might be able to do radio. Like, yeah. he just spits words. He called it a pristine organization.
0: Yeah.
1: But, you know, you're talking about really like a total of $18 million. If you want to compare him to Boye Mafe, that's how much more Boye got waiting and going on the free agent market. And maybe it would have been more. I mean, maybe he gets 21, 22 million a year. But, you know, we kind of talked about this with Cal. You know, Cal probably could have, you know, waited to go into there's me shoehorning Cal into a football conversation.
0: Yeah, you're going to start doing that with Colt?
1: Yeah, probably. but, yeah, I mean, I love his attitude. It's just very mature. And, yeah, I mean, I think I've been talking about this for years. Like, are we going to get to a point where people are going to pass up, you know, millions and millions of dollars just to be in the right place? And, like, you know, I mean, you're going to get 14 or $18 million, and I can maybe go, you know, somewhere else and get 20. I mean, that's like an extra $2 million if my math is correct.
0: Yeah.
1: And people are passing on that. And, you know, this is, I think it's also a great endorsement of the Seahawks organization.
2: Sweeping the dial.
4: After Nicky Minwori's stellar debut in his rookie season, Julian Love yesterday was asked what he thinks that everyone's going to expect to see from Minwori in year two.
5: I'm excited. Nick is one of one, personality-wise, juice-wise. You know, having him as a rookie was really funny and maybe frustrating at times just because he has some swagger to him for sure. And to see him become a leader is pretty cool. I mean, there's no, you know, I know he's out the rookie phase yet, three games. But, you know, it's just fun to see him do his thing. I mean, he is so special. He's one of one in this league. You can give him comparisons to a lot of different players, but nothing is what he does. And so if we can maximize him this year, I mean, he is the heart of this thing in terms of just talent. He's really special.
1: 1 year and three games is 1 year vested as a veteran. So, and that's what he's talking about there with the three games. But, yeah, I mean, he also got in a little sideline tiff with Reek Woolen. Went over and lectured him.
0: As a rookie.
1: Yeah.
0: So, and then you heard him saying, a little frustrating at times. He's got a little swagger to him. Mm-hmm. But, man, I'm excited to see what he can be his second year. I hope it's not the sophomore jinx or anything like that, because we talked about it a million times. The fact that he started out, got hurt right away, you're like, all right, he's going to be a rookie. And then by the time we got to the Super Bowl, we saw him limp out of that SUV, and everybody was in a panic. What do you do if he can't go? Right. That's how important he became, that he became this lightning rod of concern. We're all going, oh, no.
1: Well, I heard about that, I remember, and I never saw the video until, the next day. And I'm like, oh, that looks really bad.
0: Yeah.
1: Like, really bad. And, that's, you know, just an endorsement of a guy that, you know, you never would have thought would be that important. And, you know, he really allows them to do a lot of things, a lot of freedom there because of his versatility. And we saw him, you know, some of the things he said, like, you know, remember the one arm is longer than two. When he blocked the field goal, and you know, he just talks like a veteran, and he understands the game, because it's true, if you put both your arms out, you know, you don't get the length of your back when you put one arm out, and he understands that, and that's how he got a blocked field goal. So he's coachable, because I know one of the coaches was talking to him about it. But and he's just like, you know, he makes a nickel situation look like base, because, you know, he is so versatile. He can play like linebacker. And we saw him make plays on all three levels. We got interceptions. We got, you know, tackles at the line of scrimmage. We got sacks. I mean, he's just a phenomenal player. And, you know, I always say that second year when you come back, you get so much more confidence. And I can't wait to see what he's going to be like this year.
2: Sweeping the dial.
24: Cooper Kupp was on with Rich Eisen, and he explained to Eisen why, and took some explaining here, so here, but he explained to him why he knows for sure that Aaron Donald is not coming back to play for the Rams.
3: I texted him and told him that he's not allowed, so we're good.
5: Oh, wait, what?
6: Pardon me? What happened?
3: No, I just texted Aaron and said, yeah, I said, don't even think about it. And I just left it at that, so we're good. I'm not worried about it because he's not.
6: So you told him, you stopped.
3: I already nipped it in the bud. No one has to worry. It's all set.
0: Don't even think about it.
6: I thought this was serious. Damn it!
0: I know. I was really hoping he had some insight. Like, look, he likes to stay in shape, but he's that fire's not there.
6: He told me that he's not doing it. You know, something like that. But it's pretty funny, Cooper Kupp. But what do you think? I mean, if you had, I think it's gonna be really interesting to see. I'm almost wish he would come back, because what kind of player is he going to be?
0: I don't know. I'm hoping. I don't know.
6: Supposedly people that have seen him is like, oh, he's still a monster. He's working out, and he was like a workout junkie.
0: Yeah, and I don't doubt that he'll look the part. He'll look exactly the same. He'll be shredded and cut up and look like he's ready to take on the world. But it's 2 years out of the game. He's going to be, what, 35 years old?
6: Yeah.
0: Just maybe some of the burst isn't that. This is wishful.
6: Yeah.
0: I'm trying to speak it into existence.
6: I hear you.
0: It's wishful thinking on my part.
6: But as far as like the interior guys, he is like the most body beautiful. Like he looks like we used to say, looks like Tarzan, plays like Jane. You know, usually those guys were, you know, the guys that were super athletic and trim and no fat and everything couldn't play. And he is that. I mean, and I'm sure he's going to stay in shape, and he has been staying in shape. I'm curious, like, what the communication has been like between him and the team over the last couple of years, because I never even considered him coming back.
0: No. We didn't hear his name mentioned, really.
6: Yeah.
0: So, yeah, I hope he comes back. He's missing some burst, and maybe he screws up their salary cap where they have to release somebody in order to make room for him, and that somebody they released is critical to their success. I want it to go wrong for them. Yeah. So whatever, however the dominoes fall, just let them fall.
6: I'm trying to remember, like, his health. I know we can look that up, but, you know, if you you look at, you know, playing inside, I mean, there's probably a likelihood that he's probably going to, you know, get banged up a little bit. But, yeah, as far as his health, he looks like he missed 4 games.
0: For his whole career?
6: Let's see. No, it was like 7.
0: In his whole career? Yeah. What, 10 years?
6: Yep. 10 years, 6 to 8 games. So, I mean, he's always been a healthy guy.
0: All right. We'll see what he does. Hopefully that fire is not there.
6: Okay, he missed 9.
0: Oh, wow, he's fragile.
6: Yeah.
0: I think that's we found it. We found the chink in the armor there. And hopefully, look, if he comes back, I've got respect for him. I mean, he was fun to watch when he was playing other people. You know, it's hard not to appreciate the type of player he is. But, yeah, he's I don't know, 2 years out, going to be 35, Dave. It's not going to be the same version.
6: Yeah.
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0: M's have the day off today after a very successful homestand where they took 5 of 6. They look to keep those vibes going in Detroit tomorrow. Game 1 of a 3-game series with the Tigers. You're going to catch it all right here, Seattle Sports on 710. Couple games going on right now. Top of the 3rd in Atlanta. No score between the Blue Jays and the Braves. They're headed to the top of the 2nd in Minnesota. Royals and Twins knotted up at 1 apiece. Still to come, Astros hosting the Pirates. Cubs hosting the A's, and the Dodgers and the Diamondbacks get together in Arizona. Finals from earlier today. Phillies take out the Padres 6-4. It was the Orioles over the Red Sox 8-2. Yankees take care of the Guardians in New York 2-1. And the Giants get it done on the road against the Brewers 12-9.
41: 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When it's game time, it's Miller time.
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